0: But then once the Quandong starts to grow, it'll grow up through the centre and do really well. So the important thing is that you have to water them, but you don't want to be overwatering them. And in the nursery, I generally will treat the pot with a fungicide to prevent root rot. That's the biggest problem with them. They'll just collapse and die. Now, when we had that rain in February, I probably had 100 Quandongs. I reckon I ended up with 20. And I didn't treat them, and it was just too much rain for them, too much water, and they just all developed root rot and dropped dead. So
1: everyone's woken up this morning late. Everyone's
0: well, we'll just go to 10 o'clock.
1: Yeah, well, we've got footy, and we've got to go to Alcoota because they've discovered a thylacine at Alcoota. That is extraordinary.
0: Never found one before.
1: No, never. We're going to go to Alcoota after you and I stop speaking. But here's more. Steve, this is an observation from Steve. Good morning, Brash and Jeff. To keep ABC taxpayer-funded expenditure in check, how about doing what the Russians did during their initial space trips? They used space pencils, not space pens. Oh, Steve, that would ruin it for us. That would ruin it. Also, another listener said, can you ask Jeff if he's ever eaten paddy melon jam? Nana used to cook it. It was a depression desperate recipe that you remember having along with lots of other gross animal plants, other animal parts from Deirdre. So, yeah, paddy melon jam. A thing?
0: There are different types of paddy melon.
1: So I thought they were inedible, aren't they?
0: So, well, I can remember when I first arrived up here with my mate Pete Taylor and John Keane, and we were out bush somewhere, and I said, oh, look at those. They're like watermelons. They're fantastic. Or like a cucumber, you know. And Pete grabbed one, and he bit into it. Ugh. Well, they are acrid. I don't think he's ever forgiven me, even to this day. It's 50 years ago.
1: Wow. Okay. So paddy melon jam. No, Jeff has not tried paddy melon jam. Emma Haskin, I must go to you because she has got to draw the winner of the pen. Emma?
2: Yes, I do. So you need to... I've got 10 many, corrects.
1: 10 corrects. So number. I'll draw a number from 1 to 10 and whichever you've given that number to will win the pen. So let's say number 2.
2: Congratulations to Rosella Jam, PG.
1: PG gets the... That wasn't rigged, people. That was not rigged. So PG gets the space pen. He can come and collect it from the ABC at any time, except when we're closed, because we won't be here. But well done. Jeff, what are you doing in the garden this weekend? What should I do in the garden, apart from look at it?
0: Well, pulling weeds that are going... broadleaf winter weeds that are going to seed, and emptying your compost bin and doctoring up your soil. I mean, the old timers here, they used to use, cow manure and other organic matter, and they would actually prepare their beds 3 months in advance. And that's probably the best way to do it, but we probably don't have enough time for that. So it's a matter of using a bit of chicken manure, a bit of cow manure, a bit of straw, a bit of compost, digging it through the soil, watering it twice a week, just to get all the microbes and fungi and bacteria working, and let it sit for a few weeks and then plant into it. And if you're a little bit worried about it being too raw, where you plant, you dig a hole and you just backfill it with potting mix with a bit of slow-release fertiliser and plant into that. And by the time the roots move out into the other soil, maybe it'll have cooled down a bit.
1: Two last observations this morning. We've got... someone said paddy melon harvesting in South Australia as a possible cancer cure. That's interesting. And Kat adding to Mark, because Mark's bashing the gate or the fence to get rid of the galahs, just said, Kat said, adding to Mark's comments re-galahs, my eardrums are very sore from Mark bashing the fence with a shovel to scare off the galahs. But now, we've callers today, PG, Patricia and Barb. But I've got to say, because Patricia's call got so much interest from people trying to solve the galah problem, what do you reckon?
0: That's fine with me.
1: Could argue with me. Saying,
0: no, I'm not going to argue with you. No, I'm not going to argue
1: Patricia,
0: with you
1: Patricia, you were the winner of the Eremophila this morning.
0: And what I'm going to do right now is I'm going to tip out the very tip, little bit of growth out of there so that plant now will branch out. It's got a couple of laterals coming out, but it'll induce more a little bit higher up, and it'll become quite bushy for Pat.
1: Jeff, thank you as always. Thank you to the listeners. I think everyone was in bed till quite late, but then it came thick and fast, both for the space pen and with questions as well. And Jeff, you have a lovely weekend. Hopefully, we'll see you next week, depending...

0: you've gone and seen the doctor.
1: Yeah, now I've got to fly to the top end now and talk tropical gardening.
0: Yeah.
1: No, that's all right. You've got to spread the word.
0: I don't care.
1: Yeah.
0: Anyway, no, macrosamia McDonaldi was the answer to my question if you've only just joined us.
1: And don't eat the
0: Do not eat. Absolutely. Thanks, Jeff. Jeff Myers, we're going to go out to Alcoota next on ABC Alice Springs.
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0: Now, this is massive news out of the Alcoota fossil beds north of Alice Springs, to the north and east. We understand we've found remains of the thylacine up there, of course, what we call the Tasmanian tiger. Adam Yates, paleontologist from the Museum and Art Gallery of the Northern Territory, is on the line. Adam Yates, good morning.
3: Good morning. How are you?
0: More importantly, how are you?
3: I'm well. A little cold, but I'm fine.
0: What have you discovered?
3: Okay, we found the thigh bone, a femur, that belongs to the thylacine species that lived at Alcoota some 8 million years ago.
0: So have you discovered this before? Have you ever come across the remains of thylacines at Alcoota before?
3: Yes, the thylacine has been found at Alcoota before, but mainly from just bits of jaw and teeth. We've never found a whole skull. And we've certainly never found a major complete limb bone like this one.
0: So this is a big find for Alcoota.
3: Oh, it totally is, yeah, because we've been speculating about the thylacine from Alcoota. It's slightly different from the one from Tasmania. The jaws and teeth that we found are from an animal that was distinctly larger. Well, it looked like they were larger. The teeth were bigger, the jaws were more robust. So it was given the name Thylacinus potens, a powerful thylacine. It was imagined that it was much bigger than the Tasmanian guy. But as we've been finding little scraps from the rest of the skeleton behind the head, they didn't look particularly large, including this new femur that I've got, this complete femur. It doesn't look particularly large. So it's starting to look like maybe this animal had some odd proportions, like it had a big, massive head, but a relatively small body behind it. So it's sort of like a bull-headed type of thing, quite different from the Tasmanian thylacine.
0: When we look back at the fossil record, I mean, how many of this genus are out there? I mean, we know about the thylacine, which went extinct, 1933 in the Tasmanian zoo. But how many other species of thylacine are believed to have existed in prehistory?
3: Oh, in prehistory, there are loads going back quite a long way, back to at least the beginning of the Miocene about 23 million years ago. We've found remains of thylacines from Riversley in Queensland. In fact, the Tasmanian thylacine in much more recent times was still living on mainland Australia up until the arrival of the dingo. So thylacines have been a part of Australia for quite a long time, and there are a great number of species that we know. Though not many of most of the extinct ones were actually quite small. The Tasmanian tiger was actually fairly big, and the one from Alcoota was also at least their size.
0: Yeah. Now, how big is this femur itself in terms of dimensions? What are you talking about?
3: Well, it's not. We've got some pretty large bones from Alcoota, and so this one actually looks rather small alongside the giant bird bones. I haven't got the measurements here, but it's about 30 centimetres long, roughly.
0: Okay, that still sounds like a... So for those people who don't know, the femur, is that the upper leg bone? I'm just trying to remember.
3: The thigh bone. Yep, that's correct.
0: Now, was this a find you just made in the last few days or just this morning?
3: Not just this morning. It's been slowly emerging over the last few days. So it's we're sort of at the tail end of the dig. We're starting to wind down and... get out the last of few of the really big things from some of the pits. But I was just sort of keeping on going. And as I was brushing away some overburden from a different bone, this ball joint, the ball socket part that fits into the hip joint, appeared in front of me. I didn't know what it was and kept brushing and brushing and following it back. And it turned into a thylacine femur.
0: What sort of emotions go through your mind when you see the slow reveal of a bone like this?
3: Oh, it's the best feeling. It's what drives you on. And you're always just trying to imagine,

0: is a young or an aged individual, we can tell by the fusion of the ends of the bones, the things called epiphyses, that are sort of like, say, at the knee end.
1: I've had an epiphyse. I have an epiphyse, yes.
0: Yes. It looks like the epiphyses on this femur are joined on, so I would say it's adult. But, well, you know, always have to temper these field identifications with, you know, a much more sober identification when you get it back to the lab and fully clean it up. But that's certainly what it's looking like right now.
1: And how old is this bone, where it sits in the fossil record?
0: Good. Okay, so all of the fossils in the main bone bed at Alcoota were all buried more or less at the same time. And we suspect that it was roughly about 8 million. We lack datable material at Alcoota, so we have to use comparisons of the animals to other animals found in other fossil sites around Australia that are dated. And that leads us to the conclusion that it's definitely late Miocene in age. But exactly where in the late Miocene, we're not sure. So that probably puts it in the range somewhere between, say, 5 and 10 million years. But 8 million seems a reasonable guess, give or take a couple million.
1: Amazing stuff. Hey, an open day coming up. When's that?
0: That's on Sunday. Unfortunately, the seats are all booked out. Oh. We've sold out. So if you haven't got a ticket, you'll have to wait till the 2028 dig.
1: Wow. And how long are you going to be still out there at Alcoota? Because, you know, it's beautiful weather, freezing temperatures, probably great conditions for digging. How much longer will you be out there for?
0: We're out for one more week. We've been here since the beginning of July. So, you know, we're ready to come home.
1: Yeah. Flies at the moment?
0: Oh, terrible.
1: Really?
0: They're terrible. Yeah. Oh, they're thick as. Getting into your eyes and ears and everything. Oh, it's horrible.
1: It's so good in town. It's been great. So,
0: really?
1: Yeah.
0: They're all up here.
1: They've fly
0: all,
1: free.
0: They've all got word that we're up here, yeah.
1: Absolutely. There's a bunch of paleontologists. Go and bother them.
0: Yeah, exactly. It seems to be.
1: Hey, Adam, yeah, it's very exciting news. Now, what do you do with this thylacine femur now? What's its fate?
0: Okay, so first of all, we have to get it out the ground in one piece. So at the moment, I'm hardening it up using consolidants to make it as solid as possible, digging all the way around it and try and lift it out in one piece. Hopefully that will happen either later today or no, actually we're going to leave it in the ground to show people on Discovery Day on Sunday. So we'll probably take it out either Sunday afternoon or Monday morning. Then it comes back to Alice Springs, to Megafauna Central on Todd Street, where we will clean it up, get all of the dirt and some of the excess field glue off of it, and then give it proper study. You know, close comparisons with other bones, measurements from other thylacine specimens, see if my idea that it's from a relatively small body, you know, smaller body animal than we would have expected, see if that pans out. And then eventually, maybe a couple of years down the track, it'll form a part of a paper, a research paper, describing more information about this territory tiger.
1: Such a good story. Adam, I'll let you get back to the dig. Thank you for joining us this morning. And yes, it's been minus 1.6, so I assume it's been quite cool out there at Alcoota as well.
0: Yeah, there was some frost on the ground this morning.
1: Okay, dig through it.
0: Okay, no problems, will do.
1: Adam Yates, paleontologist with Museum and Art Gallery of the Northern Territory out there at Alcoota. Yes, a femur, a thigh bone of a thylacine, a tiger, a marsupial tiger, different from the Tasmanian tiger, which we all know and have seen the images of.

0: Footy, athletics, rugby league. Kenny Vowles, good morning.
1: Good morning, Brashy. How interesting was that chat?
0: That was just something Emma Haskin chased up just then, literally moments ago, found out that there'd been this marsupial tiger's bones, a femur, a thigh bone, found and unearthed at Alcoota to the northeast of Alice. Extraordinary stuff.
1: Well done, Emma, because that's, I love history. And, to think in the middle of the desert, that as we know it now, that there's
0: 8 million years ago,
1: life and so much life and different environment. So brilliant. Well done.
0: Absolutely. I watched the game last night. It was such an. Ooh. This is the Frio versus Bulldogs. Can I say? Did you listen to the Channel 7 or were you on Fox last night?

0: The first one.
1: Yeah, on channels, on, yeah, that channel. Yeah. At some point in the first or second quarter, a commentator related to getting nourishment on the scoreboard. And I went, what is that expression? Is it like someone's decided to jump into a thesaurus to try and find a different way to express themselves about getting a score on the board? Nourishment.
0: And might be a catchword. Maybe that's the catchword behind the scenes in the AFL coaching.
1: Yeah, get some nourishment on that scoreboard. There was no nourishment on the scoreboard for the first half. I mean, the first quarter, and even to three-quarter time, you thought the Doggies could hang on, but Freo started bursting free in that latter part of the third quarter. It was not a particularly attractive game. When Freo found space, they looked great, and you could see why they're premiership favourites. But for a lot of the game, it was pretty hard watching, I thought. I mean, great crowd, 53,000 at Perth Stadium.
0: Huge, huh?
1: But there was no atmosphere of the first half. Where are the Freo fans? There's no one making a noise.
0: It was interesting, wasn't it, Brash? Yeah, like, of course, win number 18 for Freo, 37-point win. I thought up to that, probably midway through the third quarter, Western Bulldogs could do it, but just saw them. They were a metre behind. They started the physicality of the match really started showing on St Kilda, and obviously Freo. It showed how well they're going and how fit they are. They just powered home, and Western Bulldogs, they've got to be congratulated because in the conditions they really kept it Freo. Like I said, up to probably halfway through after halftime. Freo just looked like they had an extra person on the paddock.
1: Yeah, they did find that space, but it was 9 points or something apiece at quarter time.
0: That was tough. Oh. We could say it was gritty, tough football and get into it. But if you're a Freo fan, I sort of it reminded me of a rugby league match, like the first 20 minutes, both sides just sort of
1: feeling each other out.
0: Whacking each other out. Yeah, go the forwards, go out wide, see who's not on the game today, at one player off, and then target them. Mm. And it seemed that way, but Josh Treacy, 3 goals. I mean, that was he's also his 100th match.
1: Not bad.
0: So, congratulations to him. Carl Warner, he was game high, 28 disposals. And Cooper Hines for Bulldogs, he was outstanding. He got 22 disposals, but also 2 goals. So, win 18 for Freo. That that locks in a home qualifying final.
1: Yes, they may have 2 games at home before a grand final, so one assumes. But, finals is different footy, so who knows what will happen.
0: Absolutely. Two losses.
1: Yeah,
0: Losses for the season. Come
1: Sydney
0: on.
1: Versus the Saints at Docklands today. You'd suggest, and I think you tipped St Kilda here, Kenny.
0: Yeah,
1: come on, tell us more.
0: Yeah, well, it's 4 matches today, Brashy. St Kilda, Sydney. Sydney are just a little bit off at the moment. I said Nasai Wangan in Malira, 46 disposals, 4 goals last week. He's outstanding form. He'll bring St Kilda with him. If Sydney aren't at their best and St Kilda play their best, I think this will be a close game. And St Kilda just getting over the top. And just stay tuned after Tertiary Grandstand because that'll be the broadcast match for National Grandstand. They'll be taking that across Australia. But, big call. It's 10th versus 2nd, but I just think Sydney are ready and there's going to be a hiccup before the final somewhere. But I just got a feeling St Kilda. I've just watched them the last few games and they're playing really good footy. And, like I said, if Sydney don't turn up in that first quarter and a half, it could be, St Kilda bringing them home. And the other match, you've got the Hawthorn North Melbourne. Hawks fans should be celebrating that. That's 3rd versus 13th, Brashy. That's in Tassie, in Lonnie.
1: And, of course, both have got history in Tasmania, but North have probably last month or so have not played that well. Hawthorn, they're in the 4, or they're 3rd, and they seem to be travelling okay. So one would suggest probably Hawthorn will take home the gravy on that one. Port versus the Giants. I mean, two very inconsistent teams. I mean, they bob up and they have a win, become giant killers, and then they get rolled by sometimes ordinary clubs.
0: Yeah, that's what I said. We're always going to mention GWS, Freo 1 week, Geelong the next. And then they had a, they went down to Sydney last week in the derby by 51 points, but Port, they had a big, you know, they were over versus Brisbane. I think they went down to Brisbane. And, yeah, look, I find this hard to call, like, who's going to do well here. But Port at home, I'd give it a Port.
1: Yeah, I think it has to go to Port today. Now, this could be interesting. Josh Fraser, what's he got? How many from, is it six from eight, or is it eight from nine games he's won?
0: Six from eight.
1: So he's got a good record. Playing in Melbourne against the Lions, who've been much better, obviously, in the second half of the season. They started a bit slowly. But I'd love to see how the Blues go. And I don't really care, because I love Fitzroy / the Lions, but I'm just interested to see how the Blues go against the reigning premiers.
0: Yeah, I'd have to agree with you, Brashy. I mean, 11th Carlton, Brisbane 4th. Big win last week against Port, 59 points. Carlton also had that win against Gold Coast. So both going in winning form, but Brisbane with the form finishing 4th, they are preparing and they are almost ready for a tilt at that premiership. They're peaking at the right time. You're right, if Carlton turn up and, they've been playing really, really good footy. Josh Fraser's getting the best out of his squad. And, I hope it's a close game. Yeah. But I can see Brisbane either just really going away with this game or being a 3 or 4 goal win to Brisbane.
1: In NRL, now, I just want to touch on the Roosters-Cowboys game. I mean, how could the Cowboys be so dreadful? I think it was the biggest margin since, 1935. So 91 years. A complete shellacking, to use the term. But, the Roosters must be very happy with themselves.
0: Well, I couldn't believe it when I saw the score, 82-12, 14 tries. It's outrageous. Sam Walker, he got 36 points because he must have had a sore leg because he had to kick the conversions as well. I mean, he's walking around. He's like Homer Simpson.
1: You want me to kick another one?
0: Yeah, I'll kick another one. But he got three tries, throw in three tries as well with the 12 goals. But, yeah, the biggest margin since I think the others, that was the third ever highest. The second was 89 points. In 1935, and then in the same year, 91 points. And they were both St. George, Sydney in that first game, St. George in the second game, winning those matches. So that is how bad that is, that in history, that is the third, biggest margin ever. At home, in Townsville. So, good game. And last night, St. George, they did great effort. They played well against the Dolphins. This was 17th versus 5th, the Dolphins, and 28-22. It was 16-10 at halftime to the Dolphins. 5 tries to 4, but Dolphins expected to win that. But, just a great effort. Much like that Carlton-Brisbane match, you just want to see a good match, and St. George... they played well and just went down. And then, we've got the Melbourne and Canterbury match that was last night, which have lost the score, Brash.
1: 36-22, so Melbourne need to do better. Can we just look touch on the first two games today? So it's the Warriors versus Titans on the Gold Coast, so third versus 13th, Warriors should win that. But playing in Mudgee is Penrith and Canberra. That's interesting. Yeah. What's the go with Mudgee? Is that some sort of regionalisation?
0: Yeah, they must be out to the regions because that St. George Dolphins game was out in Wollongong. So they're out there. And in NRLW matches, they're all at Wagga Wagga this round. Yeah, as well. So well done, NRL and ARL getting out to the regions.
1: Glen Willow Oval. Game. Glen Willow Oval. There you go. And, of course, Broncos v. Knights. Broncos, inconsistent? Would that be right?
0: Yep. So they're out now. They can't make the finals. So the premiers no longer can make the finals.
1: That's wild, isn't it?
0: Yeah, they're completely out. But, Dan, you haven't looked at that Penrith-Canberra game. Canberra were the minor premiers last year.
1: And they're 11th now.
0: But Brisbane-Newcastle. Newcastle should win that. And that's at 7:05 tonight. And then now Sunday, we just got those two matches, Cronulla versus South and West Tigers Parramatta.
1: Yeah, good game. What's happening after 11 o'clock, Kenny Vowles?
0: Yeah, we've got heaps on Territory Grandstand, of course, our sports history chat. But there's also the Darwin Cup on this weekend. So we'll try and touch base with Andrew O'Toole there at Thoroughbreds Racing NT. and just go from there. Lots of local sport. We catch up with Gray Morris about cricket.
1: And ask the Vuk. Ask the Vuk about the madness of the of FIFA and what's his name, Infantino. I mean, that maybe tells you he sounds like an infant trying to sell the world game to business interests.
0: Officially, FIFA put it out.
1: Okay, I missed that.
0: In true political style, the advisor has sacked. He's been gone. He's resigned. So there's the head
1: bonkers
0: to roll. But interesting enough, his election as chairperson or president is in March this next year. But recently, 200 of the 211 members voted
1: against
0: in support of him.
1: Oh, true.
0: In support of
1: Ken,
0: him.
1: I got to go. You got to go. We'll catch you after 11.
0: Love it. See you, mate.
1: Kenny Vowles after 11. Desert Track coming your way after the 10 o'clock news.
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4: Good morning, Sally Bothroyd with ABC News. FIFA has scrapped plans to sell off the World Cup. FIFA President Gianni Infantino says the proposal to raise nearly $6 billion by selling a stake to private investors will not proceed. He says the project has created divisions that are no longer in the interest of the objective set out in the first place. The move follows resistance from European soccer's ruling body, UEFA, and other world football federations, as well as the resignation of a top FIFA official. A number of Pacific leaders are attending this year's Agama Festival in northeast Arnhem Land. Tani Jash reports.
5: A number of international guests will be speaking here at Agama Festival this year. There is usually attendees from right across the Pacific that attend. This year, we're going to be hearing from the Prime Minister of Timor-Leste, Jonana Guzmão. We've also got a delegation of government ministers, faith leaders and cultural leaders right across the Pacific from countries like Papua New Guinea, Fiji, Solomon Islands that will be here today to really have that two-way learning and cultural exchange, which often happens here at Agama Festival.
4: The head of a company recently hacked by an out-of-control AI model says artificial intelligence firms must be held liable for cyber attacks. The BBC's Joe Tidy reports.
6: Earlier this month, Hugging Face, an AI tool hub, became victim of the world's first fully autonomous hack by an out-of-control bot from OpenAI, the makers of ChatGPT. But since then, OpenAI has admitted its rogue bot hacked three other organizations too. And now Anthropic, the maker of the chatbot Claude, says it too discovered its bot hacked three companies in similar incidents. Speaking to CNN, the CEO of Hugging Face, Clément Delong, said these types of hacks were illegal and should be treated as such.
4: Archaeologists using laser technology have discovered hundreds of ancient earthworks in the Amazon rainforest. The BBC's James Reid reports.
7: The ancient network of mounds, embankments and ditches stretches across more than 4,000 square kilometres of the Amazon in the border region between Brazil, Bolivia and Peru. They were found using a technology known as LIDAR, which creates high-resolution images of structures hidden by vegetation. The purpose of the geoglyphs remains mysterious, but researchers think they may have had ritual or astronomical significance. The discovery adds to evidence that the Amazon was densely populated in the centuries before European conquest and disease devastated indigenous societies.
4: Back home, NT Health has declared a code yellow for Royal Darwin and Palmerston Regional Hospitals. The organisation says the declaration is because of a high volume of emergency department presentations, increased emergency surgeries and general admissions, along with a high number of patients needing extended hospital stays. Anyone needing urgent but non-life-threatening medical treatment is being asked to attend either the Palmerston or the Darwin Urgent Care Clinic. NT Health says it's doing what it can to ease pressure on the hospitals and will continue to review those measures. In sports news, Australian flag bearer Nina Kennedy has fallen just short of defending her Commonwealth Games title, claiming silver in the women's pole vault in Glasgow. With the event whittled down to its final two competitors, both Kennedy and New Zealand's Eliza McCartney were unable to clear a height of 4.7 metres, with McCartney claiming

0: gold on count back. Kennedy has told ABC Sport McCartney was able to better adapt to difficult, gusty conditions.
1: That amazing tailwind that the sprinters have been getting, that's been like a complete crosswind for us. So it was so cold out there, but that's a part of it. And Eliza did better. She handled the conditions better, and that's why she's walking away with the gold.
0: Australian teenager Isaac Beecroft claimed gold in the men's race walk, while a host of his teammates took minor medals in athletics across the night. Australia also claimed 3 gold medals in the track cycling earlier on day 8. Today's weather, a slight chance of a shower about the northeast Arnhem District coast and sunny elsewhere. For Darwin, sunny with a top of 32 degrees. Alice Springs, sunny and a top of 21 degrees expected. That's the latest ABC News.
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5: And let's head into Desert Tracks for this Saturday. You're going to meet a renowned runner, a renowned ultra marathoner. She's the only woman to win the Sonder Monster, Westmax Monster Trail Run outright over the 231 kilometres. She loves the Larapinta Trail. She has the record for running there and back. That is 2 times across the Larapinta Trail, 460 kilometres in 5 days and 22 hours. Emma Haskin is speaking here to Liz Woodgate in tonight's or today's Desert Tracks.
6: Good morning, Emma Haskin with you on Desert Tracks. My next guest is Liz Woodgate. Many of you in the ultra running community would know her as the only person to have ever run the entire 230 kilometres of the Larapinta Trail there and back in under 6 days. She was also the winner of the 2021 Westmac Monster Sonder Monster. But Liz Woodgate's ultra running journey didn't start there. It's a very good morning to Liz. Thanks for your time.
7: You're absolutely welcome.
6: So tell me a little bit about your childhood. Where were you born?
7: So I was born in Sydney. I grew up on the northern beaches. I had a sister who was 14 months older than me. My mum was a preschool teacher. She worked full time. And I think back in the 60s and the 70s, that was pretty unusual to have a mum who was working full time. My dad was self-employed. He had a building company, and yeah, we had a pretty great childhood living in the what was considered the back blocks of Sydney. We had bush at the back door, and we had pipelines that we would go exploring, and tadpoles that we'd catch in jars, and you know, all that classic stuff of growing up in the 60s.
6: If your mum was at work, what were you doing after school? Were you with your dad?
7: After school, we were very much just left with the kids of the neighbourhood. There were other parents that didn't work full time, but we had a little block of maybe 6 or 7 houses, and we would just all congregate in somebody else's house and play until it got dark or we got hungry and we'd have to go home.
6: Tell me about your sister, 14 months older than you.
7: Yeah, my sister and I are very different. So she was never really into sport. She was very much creative and still is, loves to knit and do things with her hand. She's very gifted with sewing. She was also very musical. We were both actually quite musical. We both played in school bands together. We were both forced to learn the piano, but she loved it a little bit more than I did. So, yeah, she kind of went more down on that creative path.
6: What's her name?
7: Robin.
6: What was school like for you?
7: I absolutely hated school. I could not get out of school quick enough. 2 things that kept me in school were music and sport. I grew up learning to play the piano and hated it, but begged my mother to let me stop playing the piano. And the only reason she let me stop playing the piano was because I took up the trumpet. And so I absolutely fell in love with playing the trumpet. I played the trumpet right through till beyond high school, played in lots of orchestras and bands, and actually had in my mind that I would have a career in music, had a plan to go to the Conservatorium of Music and travel the world in orchestras, but I had a sliding doors moment that meant I didn't take up that opportunity.
6: I'd love to hear about that sliding doors moment in just a moment, but what was it about the trumpet that
3: that made you fall in love with the brass section of the orchestra?
7: To be honest, I think I had a little bit of a crush on the music teacher, and he played the trumpet, and what he could do with that instrument just blew my mind, and I wanted to be like him. So, yeah, it's quite a powerful instrument if you can master it, and, you know, getting to stand up on stage in a jazz band, improvising and doing the solos was pretty empowering. So I absolutely loved it.
3: Going from piano to trumpet would have been quite challenging for your family, I would have to say, as a parent myself.
7: Yes, well, not as challenging as when my sister also decided that she wanted to join the band, and she took up the tuba. So we had quite the brass section in our household, and she migrated from the tuba to the flute. I don't think you could go from, you know, one end of the extreme to the other. And then from there, she went on to play saxophone. So we were quite a musical family. My mum was very musical. She played the piano. So, yeah, there was always a lot of music going on in our household, and I couldn't actually imagine growing up in a house without a piano.
3: I'm interested to know about how your sister got the tuba to and from school.
7: Oh, it was hilarious. I mean, we were quite young children, but luckily we lived directly across the street from the school. And so she didn't have to lug this thing too far. But between the two of us, we got that tuba to and from school. Dragged it, carried it. However we managed to get it there, we got it there at stupid o'clock in the morning for band rehearsals and home again.
3: It sounds like that you had quite a strong sense of community when you were growing up.
7: Yeah, when we moved into the area, French's Forest, which is one of the suburbs in the northern beaches of Sydney, was quite a new suburb. The houses were backing onto bush. There was a lot of building still going on. Yeah, it was very much a place where you felt a strong sense of community, even though we were in suburban Sydney.
3: You mentioned your dad was a builder. What was your relationship like with your dad growing up while you were trying to play all these musical instruments?
7: Yeah, he was pretty supportive of all our, probably more so of the band that my sister and I played in. He got very involved in helping to organise concerts for that band. He would help us go on tours. He would drive us around to rehearsals. If he wasn't driving me to hockey games or softball games, he was always available on the weekends to drive us around to activities with the band.
3: What was the band's name?
7: So when I was in primary school, it was just the Forest High School Band, but the band leader, Daryl Mann, was very keen to continue the band in its form when we were leaving primary school and moving on to high school. So we kept the band going, and it was called the Forest Graduates. And so it was a lot of kids that had gone to the French's Forest Primary School, and then when we dispersed and went to different high schools, we came together twice a week in the evening to practice as the Forest Graduates Band.
3: Again, a camaraderie and sense of community in a band as well.
7: Correct, yeah.
3: Is that a bit of a pattern through your life, do you reckon?
7: I absolutely think so. I think when you find your people, and certainly I personally find when I find my people, I hold them close and like to involve them in lots of things. And, yeah, I do love finding my people, whether that be in a band, in a sporting group, in a bushwalking community. I love being with my people.
3: When you got to high school, did school become more enjoyable for you or less?
7: No, I think that was when I developed the loathing of school. I loved primary school because I had this connection with the band leader. When I went to high school, I started to feel like there was a conflict between the music that I wanted to play, the sport that I wanted to do, and the other stuff that I should have been doing, the reading and the writing and the maths. And I didn't love the high school that I went to. I didn't really find a new group of friends in that high school. The friends that I had were the ones that I'd had through primary school. Whether they were at the same high school or not, they were my friends through my teenage years. So, no, I didn't love high school at all.
3: Did that create conflict between your parents and yourself?
7: Not really. My parents were having their own conflict. So my parents became divorced when I was in high school. And my solution to that uncomfortable situation was to absent myself by becoming an exchange student. So I went to America for a year. So my last year of high school, I was actually in Atlanta, Georgia, living a completely separate life, letting them sort out that mess while I was going through the last year of high school in America.
3: What was Atlanta, Georgia like? Sounds incredible.
7: Can you imagine Atlanta, Georgia in the 80s? It was incredible. Yeah, very much the, oh, you come from Australia? Do you have kangaroos in your backyard? They knew nothing about Australia. I landed in a family where I had two host sisters who both also played the trumpet. So the three of us were in the high school marching band, which was an absolute hoot. I'd never seen a marching band, let alone been in a marching band.
3: And how do you coordinate yourself and remember the music?
7: Exactly. Yeah, it was such a challenge. It was so much fun. I loved it. I think I was the only white girl on the track team in the high school track team, which was really fun. Yeah, it was such an eye-opener for me coming from, you know, suburban Sydney and landing in Atlanta.
3: What did you have to wear being in the marching band?
7: You had to wear almost like a suit, like a, I would say like a navy or an army suit with a stripe down the side and a high collar and a hat and with a feather on the top. And yeah, it was very, and it was very precise and, you know, you had to shine your shoes and you had to make sure that everything was right. And you were in uniform with everybody else.
3: Very regimented.
7: So much so, yeah.
3: What did you do in your spare time?
7: In my spare time, I ate a lot of donuts. And, yeah, we probably got into a few things that we probably shouldn't have gotten
3: into. Oh, go on. What did you do?
7: Smoked a bit of weed. And it was the first time I'd really been introduced to fast food. Again, back in the 80s, fast food just wasn't a thing here in Australia. And when I finished my stint in America and came home and got off the plane, my parents didn't recognize me. I'd put on 25 kilos. I was enormous. Like I had just ballooned out from being exposed to all this food, eating pizza and donuts and soft drink on the way home from school before you had dinner, was just what everybody seemed to do. And I got into it and loved it and, yeah, put on a lot of weight.
3: Did you finish your schooling in the United States?
7: Yeah, so I finished my schooling in the United States, and I guess that was the sliding doors moment that meant that I didn't come back and pursue a career in music. So I had, before I left to go to America, a place at the Conservatorium of Music to go and study. When I came back from America, the timing of the school year meant that I had 4 or 5 months to fill in. And I went and got a job. So when I was in America, I learned how to type. And so being an 18-year-old coming back to Australia and knowing how to type, I got a job straight away, started earning money, moved out of home and thought, I don't think I can go back home to study and be a starving musician.
3: How did you get a place in the music conservatorium?
7: Every year I would go to the conservatorium and you do examinations and tests. And so when you get to a certain level, you can then apply to go and study at the conservatorium. So I was successful enough with my musicianship and my skills that I was offered a position to go and study the following school year.
3: Do you regret not taking that position?
7: Now I don't. I think possibly through my 30s, when I was studying accounting and setting up a career, I might have thought about what my life could have been had I gone down that path. When I got more into my 40s and I met some people who I had been in the band with and they had gone down that path and I'd seen their journey, I think I was quite happy with the decision that I had made, as boring as it sounds to be an accountant and to have a regular income and a proper job, as opposed to the uncertainty of, you know, music and traveling the world and having to be at the top of your game. I mean, to be a top trumpet player in an orchestra, there's very few positions. So it's very challenging to make a career out of it. So, absolutely no regrets.
3: It sounds romantic, doesn't it?
7: It really does. And again, having spoken to some of the people that took on that career path, a lot of them have ended up teaching, which wasn't anything that I really wanted to do. And I think I'm quite happy with the decision and the way the cards fell.
3: Accounting. Yeah. Sounds riveting.
7: Sounds boring, doesn't it?
3: How did you fall into that?
7: This job that I landed through my absolutely amazing typing skills, I started to do a little bit more office work and just learning how to balance petty cash and balance a checkbook, and thought I might go to TAFE and do some accounting courses and just improve my skills, and I guess I stumbled into accounting through TAFE.
3: Do you reckon your typing skills came from learning how to play the piano?
7: I think it's got a lot to do with it, because when you learn how to play the piano, the trick is, or one of the things is to not look at your hands, and the same

0: thing with typing, I think, is you don't look down at your hands. So yeah, maybe that dexterity also helped with the typing.
1: Let's talk about your first track here on Desert Tracks. Yeah. You've chosen Bulpawe by Drifting Clouds. Why have you chosen this as your first track here on Desert Tracks this morning?
0: So I like to listen to a lot of different music. And so I listened, am I allowed to say the radio station? I listened to Triple J, and I actually remember where I was when I heard this song for the very first time. And it just made me smile and it gave me goosebumps. And I think it comes down to a song that's in language that has a saxophone in it. It was just so random. It gave me a lot of joy.
1: And where were you when you heard it?
0: Well, it's not going to surprise you, but I was actually running. So I was in a state forest close to home and running through a beautiful part of a forest, and this song came on for the very first time, and it really resonated.

0: That was Drifting Clouds here on ABC Alice Springs. You're with me, Emma Haskin, on Desert Tracks. My guest this morning is Liz Woodgate. She has competed in the Westmac Monster several times. In 2021, when she came first in the Sonda Monster, and in 2022, when she came third, also in the same race. She holds the record in 2024 for doing the entire length of the Larapinta Trail there and back in under 6 days. Now, Liz, we're talking about accounting. Accounting, has that taken you very far in the world?
1: It actually has. So my speciality was working with legal companies. So I love the precision of having to balance things to the cent, to working with other people's money, to looking after trust accounts. And through that journey, I became involved with the software companies that developed the software that the legal practices would use. So when I went to work for that company, I got the opportunity to travel to Hong Kong, to Singapore, to Malaysia, to Papua New Guinea to install software programs, to deal with the people that use the software. When my son was born, I was working for that company and I had the ability to work from home. So having him at home as a baby was great, and being able to keep working remotely. I think the background in accounting, but the involvement with the legal profession has taken me a lot of great places.
0: How did you connect with the legal profession?
1: It just happened to be one of my jobs when I was working in Newcastle. I worked for a law firm, which is actually the law firm where I met my current partner, Rhett. He was a lawyer in that firm. And, so it's looked after me well, I think. When I started working in the law firm in Newcastle, we had a Wang VS system that had these massive...
0: Are you talking about a computer?
1: Yes. And they had... a platter that would do the backups, and the platter was about the size of the top of a wine cask, if you can imagine how big that is. And you'd have to lift these things out and replace them every day so that you could do a backup of the system. It was so, yeah, it was incredible how far computers have come.
0: So you've mentioned a son. How many kids have you got?
1: I have two children. So I have a son who's 30 and a daughter who's 25.
0: And when did they come into the world? Obviously, 25 and 30 years ago, but tell me a little bit about how your motherhood journey started.
1: So Liam was very much a planned baby. We very much wanted to start our family when we did, so the timing was perfect. He was the perfect baby. He was a week late, an emergency cesarean, but when he was born, he just slept a lot. I never had the nights pacing around trying to get him to sleep. He slept beautifully. He fed beautifully. He was an absolute breeze. And 4.5 years later, his sister came along, Erin, and she was very different. She had nights where she just wouldn't sleep. She screamed through the night, and we hadn't experienced that before. So it was like, what on earth have we done with this one? But she settled down after 4 or 5 years. But yeah, the first 4 years were really tough with her. They were just so, so different. So from the moment that their feet hit the ground, these two kids could not have been more different.
0: When did running and ultra running, when did that come into the picture?
1: So I've always run. I remember when I was in high school, I used to do fun runs with one of my good girlfriends, and we used to do maybe 5, 6, 7K fun runs. I had limited success at school cross-country meets, but always liked running. When I left school, I continued running and doing fun runs, and I did my very first triathlon in 1992. So we had a couple of years of Rhett and I doing triathlons and fun runs together, and then we joined a triathlon club in Botany Bay. And I don't know if you've been around triathlon, but there's always somebody training for an Ironman or wanting to do an Ironman. And so my husband did an Ironman. So Rhett did the first household Ironman in 1994. And I decided that after Liam was born, I would do an Ironman to get back into shape.
0: He was sleeping.
1: Yeah. So I would have him in the capsule at the end of the pool while I would be doing my laps, and I'd pop my head up at the end of each lap Yep, still asleep. I'd do two more laps. Yep, still asleep. And I'd do that to do my swim training. I met another one of the mums at the mother's group, and she would look after him while I would go for a ride. So I would feed him, jump on my bike, go for a ride, and come straight back. So I managed to get in enough training to do an Ironman 9 months after he was born.
0: Oh my goodness. And yeah. How did you go?
1: I finished. I mean, I talked a bit about finding my people. Ironman triathletes are definitely not my people.
0: What is it? That was not what I thought you were going to say. What is it about Ironman people that are not your tribe?
1: A lot of triathletes and Ironman, and I'm sure I'm going to offend somebody out there, but it's all about how fast did you do something? What was your heart rate? What was I don't even know the terms that they use, but they're very focused on performance and output. And I'm a little bit more about what were the aid stations like? Did you have a good time? Was it a fun course to go and look at? I'm not really all about the speed and how quickly you get things done and you know, the wattage and all those other things that they seem to want to measure. It's so not my thing. Like the last road half marathon that I ran, somebody yelled at me, "Hold your line." And I'm like, I don't even know what you mean. Like, I'm just running on the road. I'm just here doing my thing. What do you mean, hold my line?
0: When your daughter was born, was there opportunity to do the same sort of training but for something different?
1: When my daughter was born, I think I had probably one of the greatest turning points in my running journey, and I call it my Adelaide moment. I thought that I would use the same strategy to get back into shape after having her that I did with having Liam, and so I chose to run the Adelaide Marathon maybe 9 months again after she was born. And she was a December baby, so I trained through summer, and I think the Adelaide Marathon might have been in July. And I
0: didn't have any sleep. No. How were you doing this?
1: Sleep is for the weak. I would sleep when she would sleep during the day. I'm not opposed to having a nana nap just to bank the sleep. But I decided I would take the whole family, including my mum, down to Adelaide, and I would run this marathon. And I got to Adelaide, and the weather was horrendous. It was sleeting sideways, and I had in my mind that I wanted to do a 4-hour marathon. And so I ran out and I got to the turnaround point, and they had a big timing clock at the turnaround, and the timing clock was showing 2 hours and 2 minutes. And I looked at that time and I thought, there's no way that I'm going to do a negative split to get back. And so for the next 2 hours and 4 minutes, I just berated myself the whole way back. And I didn't know where I was. There weren't many people out on course. It was miserable. The wind was blowing my hat flat onto my face. I just wanted to stop. And we got to the last couple of hundred metres, and Liam, who would have been 5 years old, all he wanted to do was run out and grab my hand and run through the finish arch with me. And I have a photo of the two of us coming through the finish arch, and I have got this scowl on my face. And the time on the clock's 4 hours and 8 minutes or something. And I was so cranky with myself. And we went out to dinner after the race as a family. And I was just, I had the shits and I was cranky and I didn't want to talk to anyone. And it took me about 2 or 3 days to go, hang on, you're a mum with two kids. You are never going to win this thing. You just ran a marathon. Get over yourself. And I think that was the light bulb moment that meant from that point on, I didn't care how long things took me. I didn't care what my place was. I think I gave myself permission to give myself a pat on the back and go, good on you for doing that, for the sacrifices that you make to do the training, to do the event. Not everybody gets to do this.
0: Well, it seems appropriate to talk about your second track right now. It's Laced Up, Hilltop Hoods. Laced Up. It's kind of obvious, isn't it?
1: Yeah. My husband and I love this song. It's one of those songs, I mean, we both love Hilltop Hoods. We've been to see the Hilltop Hoods a few times. Another thing that we do as a family with our daughter is go to music festivals. And if the Hilltop Hoods are playing, then the three of us are pretty much guaranteed to be there. But this

0: That was Laced Up, Hilltop Hoods here on Desert Tracks. This morning, my guest is Liz Woodgate. We've been talking a little about road running, other sports, big bands, bands, musical instruments. When did the road running move over to trail running?
1: I had a friend who did an event called the Oxfam Trail Walker. It was described to me in such a way that there was four people going 100 kilometres day and night, 48 hours through the bush, and I thought, that just sounds really cool. I've got to do one of these things. And the following year, I found myself in a team of quite experienced bushwalkers. They weren't runners, they were just walking the event. But I did love the team aspect of going day and night covering 100 kilometres in the bush. And the following year, I then got my friends together and we did it on our terms. It's a fundraising event that used to happen every year in Sydney. And so I did, I think, 13 of those events. And towards the end, we started running, not just walking, but running the event.
0: Why?
1: Because we had started to dabble in doing other trail runs and we thought we could run 100 kilometres and we thought, why not? Let's just try it. We wanted to do Oxfam. We knew that other people were running it and we thought, well, let's give it a go. Let's try and run it. I think we probably ran 50 Ks and then ended up walking the last 50 Ks, but it definitely lit the fire of you can actually travel through the bush efficiently by running.
0: Ultra trail running.

0: has sort of come into its own, hasn't it?
1: I would say it's definitely ballooned in the last 10 years. I know that when I started ultra trail running and ultra running and trail running, I would absolutely go on to websites and look for events where there weren't many females in my age group. And see if I could go and win an event. And I would go along and I would never be made to feel less important than, you know, being in an age category or a group where there was a lot of people in that event. But I was definitely seeking out the smaller events when I started.
0: It's really interesting that you're talking about wanting to win these events, given that that's the reason that you left.
1: Yes.
0: Triathlons.
1: Yeah, because I was never, ever going to be able to win a triathlon or win those events. I just wasn't fast enough. I wasn't good enough. But I knew with the trail running events, the longer they go and the more technical they are and the harder the terrain, the better I seem to be able to go.
0: So Oxfam 100 kilometre,
1: yeah.
0: When did that then change to, say, the Larrapinta Trail?
1: Yeah, so from the Oxfam, during that time, the North Face 100, which is now the UTA, came along. And so my friend and I signed up for the very first edition of that. There were 128 people on the start line.
0: How many are there now?
1: Oh, there's 4,000. There's thousands of people that do that race. And again, we did you know, the first 12, 13 editions of that race and absolutely loved every minute of it. During that time, again, another activity popped into my radar, adventure racing. So adventure racing is a multi-sport where there's mountain biking, kayaking, hiking, navigation with a paper map and a compass. And you often don't know where you're going until the day before the race. And so I did a race in South Australia that exposed me to the outback for the very first time, a 7-day race.
0: Whereabouts?
1: We started at Arcoola Station. Yeah, we got to travel through some pretty special country, just sparked my interest in the outback. And my husband and I saw the Easter and the Alice mountain bike event pop up. And so we came up and did that 15 years ago. And then Run Larrapinta came along. And my husband signed up to do the first edition of Run Larrapinta, and I had just come off the back of one of these long expedition races, so I came as a supporter, not as a competitor. The first day of the race, they had a problem with one of their sweeps, and so I was talking to the organisers, and I offered to run sweep. I got to run sweep on the Larrapinta Trail and absolutely fell in love with it. So we've been coming back ever since 2015 every year for Run Larrapinta, and I've had the privilege of running sweep pretty much every year since then. I got to meet Mark Woods and Simon Duke, the founders of the Westmax Monster. When they started talking about it 2019, I think I bought a ticket for the 231, but then COVID came along and that meant I didn't get to actually run it until 2021.
0: And then what happened in 2021?
1: So in 2021, it was a particularly hot year. I think there was maybe 18 of us on the start line of the 231. I had done the trail maths and I knew pretty much how I needed to travel through the field to get to the end within the time allowed. I knew that I would have to be conservative during the heat of the day and try and work well in the cool. I think I was the last person to come off Mount Sonder when the race started. So that year we started at midday, not 9 a.m, so it was quite hot.
0: When you were the last to come down Mount Sonder, what were your thoughts?
1: My thought was amazing. I'm perfectly right on track with my schedule. Like, I'm exactly where I need to be at the time I need to be there.
0: Was your game plan, I'm just going to wait, just go at my own pace?
1: 100%.
0: And wait for the people to...
1: Wait for the carnage.
0: Yeah.
1: Yep. 100%. Yep. And so I think I've been doing this long enough to know I just need to run my own race. And if my plan is good, to stick to my plan. I came into Ormiston Gorge exactly when it said I would on my spreadsheet, so it was all going to plan.
0: Is this the accountant coming out?
1: Yes. I mean, the accountant, project management, trail maths, a lot of experience. Yeah, it all helped me get through. When I came into Stanley Chasm and I heard that I was the lead female, I was absolutely gobsmacked. I couldn't imagine that that was where I was, and that there were only two people ahead of me was even more confusing. And so I just kept doing what I was doing. And I got to Mulga Camp and Matt Selinovich was there, and he was really struggling with the lack of sleep. And I tiptoed past him asleep on the side of the trail just after

0: didn't take long until that started to happen. So my husband, Rhett, was pacing me for the last 25 Ks.
1: And what were those conversations?
0: He wanted to talk to me about household things. Like he started to talk to me about our insurance, and I'm like, what?
1: That would put me to sleep.
0: I have no idea what you're talking about.
1: Was that a tactic, do you think?
0: No, I think he just wanted to have fresh
1: That chat.
0: conversation, and he had a captive market. Let's talk about insurance. It's, I don't know, I'd never ever been the leader of a race. It was very, very stressful. And when I was up on Euro Ridge and I could see lights behind me, I thought, this is Maddie, like Maddie's coming to get me. And I felt a lot of pressure, and I was kind of vacillating between, I really want to win this thing. No, I don't care if he catches me. I just want to enjoy it. I don't want the last 10 kilometers of this to be a misery and have me not enjoy this experience. No, I really want to win this thing. Let's like, yeah, so it was very, very challenging.
1: How fast were you going at this moment in time?
0: I can't tell you. Fast enough to finish. I really don't know. I was trotting along, just shuffling along, but
1: And I think it's hard for people to understand what the trail is like and the
0: yes.
1: pace that you may be able to achieve at only moments in time.
0: Yes.
1: And it sounds quite slow in comparison to, say, road marathon
0: Oh,
1: racing.
0: it's extremely slow compared to road marathon racing. I mean, there have been people that have reached out to me who have looked at the spreadsheet or the timings and the splits and have asked me why was I so slow going through the Hugh Gorge or the Spencer Gorge section. They say it looks like you were only travelling 2 or 3 kilometres an hour. I'm like, well, I was. And you need to be in there to understand why you can only travel 2 or 3 kilometres an hour in that terrain. So it is very slow. And especially in 2021, because it had been so hot and we'd started at midday, I was coming into midnight of the third night. I was starting to see some sleep monsters, which are kind of cool.
1: Are they?
0: Yeah, they are.
1: Go on.
0: Yeah, I think it took every ounce of my 25, 30 years of experience to finish that race.
1: How would you verbalize what that is to get you through that last bit of the race?
0: I think I reflect back on all the hard things that I've done. I know when I finished that race, somebody asked me, was that the hardest thing I've ever done? It wasn't. So I've done some very hard things in my sporting life. So I reflected on how I got through those hard things, how I knew that when I finished this race, I didn't have to get on a bike or I didn't have to get in a kayak. I was done. I was finished. It was only 60 hours. It wasn't 6 days. That I knew where the end was, that I wasn't having to go looking at a map and trying to find a control somewhere in the bush that I didn't know where it was. It was probably the hardest run that I've ever done.
1: So take me back to 2021. You went over the finish line at the Telegraph Station here in Alice Springs. Can you describe what that feeling was like?
0: It was surreal. It was like I was watching somebody else finish a race. It didn't feel like it was really me. And it wasn't until I came back here in August, later on in that year, and I went out and did just a little run from the Telegraph Station, and I ran back on the section, and I actually started crying because I thought, I did a pretty amazing thing, really. And I think it took all that time to sink in that what I had done was actually quite significant.
1: So 2022, you came back and you did the Westmacott Monster again.
0: Yes, that year was not as hot as 2021, but I had some issues with food and I couldn't really keep much food down, so I had a rough night in 2022. I don't think that I put pressure on myself, but maybe I did to perform. But I was pretty happy with finishing that first female and third overall.
1: And then in 2024, you did something incredible.
0: So in 2024, I ran the monster again, and I had in the back of my mind from a couple of years ago that I wanted to do an out and back. So when I ran in 2021, I had the fastest time for running in one direction, and then I knew that that wouldn't last. So not long after that, the record was taken away. And quite rightly so, by the girl that won in 2023. And I thought, I'm not going to go and try and chase that record down. But yeah, the seed had been planted a little while back about running in both directions. And I had wanted to do it in 2020.

0: 23, but I had a mountain biking accident, so I had knee surgery and I couldn't run. As soon as I was confident that I was running well enough again, and the Westmacs Monster in 2024 was that moment, I thought I will give the Out and Back a crack.
1: Tell me about that.
0: I knew that I would only do it once. I said to Rhett that I wanted to do it and enjoy it, and I had done the trail mass, and I thought, because nobody had done it, I wasn't chasing a time. If it takes me 7 days, I'd be really happy with that. So I had a plan to run to each of the two-wheel drive accessible points, have a stop for about 4 hours, have something to eat, have a sleep, and then push on no matter what time. And the day that I started, I ran into Simpson's Gap, and I'd been really, really anxious and nervous before I started. But by the time I saw Rhett at Simpson's Gap, 25 km in, I'm like, yep, I'm good. This is great, living the dream. Met him at Stanley Chasm, had something to eat, stuck to the plan, had a sleep, set the alarm for maybe it was midnight, 1 o'clock in the morning, got up, started the pattern. And I was feeling great. Like I was just meeting people hiking the trail or tiptoeing people past people in the middle of the night and just having a great adventure. There was a super moon. So running through the night was absolutely stunning. I got out towards Ormiston and I started to feel less great about what I was doing. My feet were sore. I was getting bored with my playlist. I wasn't loving life as much as I thought I would. Thankfully, Simon Duke came and ran a little section with me and kind of got me over one of the high points.
1: Was he talking to you
0: Yeah, the whole time.
1: about insurance?
0: Not about insurance, but about anything that he felt would keep my mind occupied. I think
1: And how
0: just,
1: helpful was
0: yeah, it
1: that?
0: was really helpful just to have a distraction and to have company, especially because I was getting bored with my own company. And so coming into Redbank Gorge, I was approaching from a direction I hadn't really seen before, and I got lost in the hikers' campground. I'd never been into the hikers' campground because you don't need to go into the hikers' campground, but I saw the sign and I took a left and I'm like, I don't know where I am, but I can see where I need to be. So I spent about 40 minutes bashing around in the Buffle with my head torch fading, trying to find Rhett in the van, getting really frustrated with myself. And my mindset at that time was like, you know what, if I just get to the car, have my rest, up and down Sonder, I'm done. Like, there's no shame in that. One direction is just totally fine. So I got to the van. I taped up my feet because my feet were sore. I had my sleep. I got up to go up Sonder, and Rhett came. I said, you should come with me. Like, this might be all I'm doing. I think you need to come up with me. And so he came up to the first saddle with me, and I continued up to Sonder. And then as I'm coming down, all the hikers that were seeing me on my way up, they're going, well done, you're doing so great. And so Rhett had told every single one of them what I was doing. So as I'm coming down, I'm getting all this encouragement and everyone was clapping and cheering, and it was really, really nice. And so I came down off Sonder, I'm like, yeah, okay, I've got this. I'll just keep going.
1: And how was it on the way
0: It
1: back?
0: was fine. I mean, it sounds so ridiculous, and I don't mean to make it sound like it was nothing, but the 200 whatever kilometers back was an absolute joy. I loved every minute of it. I made a point of talking to the hikers and interacting with people, and that gave me a real boost. And it was quite funny because I would see people that I had seen on my way out, on my way back again, and they're only a couple of sections further on, and I'm all the way back up Mount Sonder and heading back again. It was an absolute joy. I made sure that I timed coming into Stanley Chasm when the cafe was open, so I had inhaled a hamburger and chips. And I also had a break there to wait until the heat of the day went away, so that I could again run through the night and just take advantage of the cool and just enjoy it. And I kept having to count the days on my fingers because I realized you're actually going to finish this a whole day early. Like, I might even finish with a five in it. Like, I couldn't believe how well I was traveling.
1: And did local runners come and meet you when you were coming
0: Yeah,
1: into coming off
0: so
1: station?
0: Morgana and Deb came out and chased me down

0: on the Ellery North section and bought some bakery treats for me to enjoy out on the trail, which was amazing. The Lennies came out and met me at Simpsons Gap, which was lovely because that was, I don't know, maybe 2 o'clock in the morning, and they waited for me to come through there, which was really lovely. And then as I was approaching the Telegraph Station, a bunch of the Dusty Divas came out and ran in the last section, and yeah, it was really nice to have a few people there when I finished.
1: And when you finished, what did you do then?
0: So it's really funny what your brain will enable your body to do. So approaching the Telegraph Station, if somebody had said to me, "Oh, we've just moved the finish line another 20 Ks, you're going to have to run another 20 Ks," I would have gone, "Yeah, okay, fine, no problem." As soon as I finished and I sat down in that chair, if somebody said they'd moved the finish line another 2 meters, I would have been like, "Nah, I am done. I've clocked off. I'm finished." So yeah, your mind will will you to a point where your body goes, "I'm done."
1: And how was the body after that? How did you feel? How are your joints? How are your feet?
0: My feet were very swollen. As you can imagine, I didn't put shoes on for a few days. My brain was absolutely fried, so I couldn't speak.
1: Is that from the concentration?
0: Yes, so there's a lot of brain space that I use to keep it together that I don't acknowledge while it's happening, but I know that it's been happening when it's finished because I couldn't work for about 3 days afterwards. I couldn't string sentences together. I couldn't look at numbers and make sense of them. I couldn't actually work for 3 days.
1: What is your favourite section of the Larapinta Trail?
0: I really love the technical section, so I do love the gorges, the Hugh Gorge and the Spencer Gorge, which for a lot of people they don't love because they're people that like to travel fast and run, whereas I class myself more of as an adventurer, adventure racer. I'm more happy in a rocky terrain where I'm picking a line and searching out the best possible route.
1: Let's talk about your third and final track. It's called In the Moment. Rufus Du Sol.
0: Rufus Du Sol.
1: Why have you chosen this song?
0: There's a line in that song, "This moment is all that I need," and it resonates with what I'm doing when I'm doing it. Just finding the joy being out on the trail, and often that's just all I need.

Taking us out of Desert Tracks on this Saturday, Rufus de Sol. Thank you, Emma Haskin. Thank you, Liz Woodgate. Extraordinary story. And she's out running the Red Centre Ringer right now, so good luck to everyone. Good luck to everyone on their long weekend. Travel safely. I'll catch you on breakfast on Tuesday. And again, thanks, Emma Haskin. It's 11 o'clock.

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1: Good morning, Sally Bothroyd with ABC News. The Albanese government has announced $17 million in funding for frontline services to prevent domestic violence in the Top End. The funding will see $12 million for frontline services, $3.5 million for programs to help women leave violent relationships, and $1.3 million for early intervention for young people. The announcement comes after Minister for Social Services Tanya Plibersek and Attorney General Michelle Rowland co-hosted a roundtable with experts and sector leaders in Darwin. Minister for Indigenous Australians Malandiri McCarthy is expected to touch upon the announcement at a keynote speech at Garma today, alongside Foreign Minister Penny Wong, who is attending in the absence of the Prime Minister. Widespread backlash has forced FIFA to scrap its plans to sell off the World Cup to private investors. Ali Crew reports.
2: FIFA President Gianni Infantino has backed down, announcing the proposal will not go ahead. The scheme to raise nearly $6 billion would have seen a new company created to run FIFA events, including the World Cup, with a stake sold to investors linked to Joshua Kushner, the brother of US President Donald Trump's son-in-law Jared. The plan saw a top FIFA official quit, while FIFA CEO Kevin Lamore says staff were deceived by Mr. Infantino. International soccer federations also objected, with Europe's governing body UEFA threatening a boycott and accusing FIFA of putting the sport's soul up for sale.
1: Hamas says it will fully disarm under a deal announced by US President Donald Trump to end the war in Gaza. The militant group says it will give up its weapons once Israel ends its attacks, withdraws its forces, and increases the flow of humanitarian aid. Israel says it won't withdraw unless Hamas undergoes genuine disarmament. Erez Mandel lives in southern Israel and says he doesn't think the deal will hold.
3: We don't think this agreement will happen because we don't believe Hamas will do it. They're lying. They want to continue to kill us as soon as possible. They will not give all their weapons. They will hide some and bring some more later. No way it will happen.
1: The Federal Energy Minister says he's concerned by reports service station workers are being abused by motorists as fuel prices rise. From midnight on Sunday, the government's temporary cut to the fuel excise will expire. The National Roads and Motorists Association is expecting average petrol prices to climb by a few cents per litre on Monday and beyond. Chris Bowen says service station workers aren't responsible for what motorists are paying at the pump and deserve respect.
4: A poor person working in a service station is not responsible for the pricing decisions. That is not their job. They don't deserve that sort of abuse. Australians sticking together is important.
1: The Victoria government says additional cases of suspected H5 bird flu have been detected in the state's southwest. Preliminary testing has identified 5 crested terns, 3 from Portland and 2 from Nelson Bay, suspected of having the virus. Samples are undergoing confirmatory testing at CSIRO's Australian Centre for Disease Preparedness. The 2026 Harts Rangers Races and Rodeo gets started today, with around 2,000 spectators and competitors expected to attend the weekend. The 79th edition of the event is taking place 130 kilometres northeast of Alice Springs, with bucking bulls, broncos and racehorses being supplied by local cattle stations. Harts Range Amateur Race Club President Malcolm Chalmers says nominations are still open for events.
5: The horse racing side is up, actually. Yeah, there's a fair few horses racing. The rodeo side's probably down a little bit compared to last year, the nominations, but you can nominate on the day, so we never really know how many competitors we're going to get.
1: Australian pole vaulter Nina Kennedy says she's disappointed after settling for silver at the Commonwealth Games in Glasgow. Kennedy was the Commonwealth champion in 2022, but missed three attempts.

0: attempts at 4.7 metres as New Zealand's Eliza McCartney claimed gold on countback. Darwin today, sunny with a top of 32 degrees, 21 degrees for Alice Springs. ABC News.
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2: Yeah, thank you for joining us live from the Darwin studio. Kenny Vowles here, Kara Tu Tupaia in the producer's box and sports desk. We've got much on the show this afternoon. If you know, we always talk up, we catch up with Michael Vukulis around world soccer. We're going to talk to him, really looking forward to this chat, Shaori Togo, who's accompanying Natalia Grant, Kiana Toy and Courtney Tarmody down to the NRL Combine Camp. Well, I suppose the best, we'll hear more from Shaori, but best description is maybe an AFL draft camp, similar style. So well done to those ladies on being selected, but best of luck, and all the NRLW eyes will be on them. And then we, in our sports historian, Matt Stevens, we're going on to shooting stars. So we're talking actually about our shooters. We've had a proud history from the Northern Territory. Straight up, Greg Chan. Chin comes to my mind about his coaching. I'm sure he's an Olympic gold medalist. He won the gold medal at one of the Olympics. So we're going to talk to Matt Stevens around that. And then we catch up with Cam Hughes, of course, the NRLNT around local and national rugby league. I tell you what, I can't wait to talk to the Vukulis about the world. Kyra's just joined us in the sports course. How are you, Kyra?
3: Yeah, good, Kenny. Good
2: I said,
3: to be
2: I,
3: back.
2: I can't wait yes. to talk to Vuk because
3: big
2: it's
3: news.
2: Big and then it disappeared just as quick, but it certainly ruffled the feathers of world soccer.
3: Definitely.
2: So we'll talk to Vukulis around that. And then we're going to go down to Alice Springs. The Central Australian Football League has a bye this weekend, but we'll just get a wrap from Will Regan. Very familiar to Alice Springs across the territory. Of course, ABC presented down there, plays footy and plays cricket. So we're going to talk to him, but he also plays golf. So we're going to talk to him about CFL. How's the season going so far? And then we're going on to golf, Kyra.
3: Man of many sports, that Will Regan, isn't he?
2: Yeah, he is. I think he's just using his time. And I think Larry Pintertrail's been ticked off as
3: yes,
2: well.
3: Yep.
2: But, yeah, we'll go to Will down in Alice Springs to talk Central Australian Football League and the golf. And Gray Morris, former NTNU sports editor, local cricket. It's hotting up, local cricket. I see Waratahs won the one-day cup, so congratulations to them. But we'll hear more from Gray. But as usual, before we get all that, let's go to Kyra on the sports desk.
3: Yes, well, lots of sports going on this week.
2: You know, just thinking, Kyra, we should have a promo for it. Like, doo-doo-doo-doo.
3: Yes, I haven't thought about that of myself. I think of all the other
2: promos. You probably
3: get
2: one yourself. Do one up yourself.
3: Yeah. You're right there, Kenny. No, yeah. Actually, I have never thought about that, but that's a very good idea.
2: Yeah. Okay. What's happening in sport?
3: Yeah, well, look, it's round 21 in the AFL. As we know, we are stretching very close to the finals time in the AFL.
2: So
3: very excited.
2: 24 rounds.
3: 24.
2: That's all. That's
3: three rounds.
2: Three rounds left after this. So support your clubs.
3: Definitely very excited. And a lot of those supporters will either be in very high hopes or in very low hopes in these coming weeks.
2: Yeah,
3: stay strong is all I have to say.
2: You're talking to an Essendon fan.
3: Yes, I know.
2: I'm not getting nervous at all.
3: Well, speaking of, you know, footy fans and in the studio, I did hear you speaking earlier with Lorella about the unfortunate loss in her case for Collingwood against Geelong on Thursday night.
2: She didn't want to talk about it.
3: She didn't want to talk about it. I heard
2: that. She actually said off air, that's why I laughed straight up. If you were listening, I said, oh, can we talk? What are we going to talk about? And I said, let's talk Collingwood. And she's like, no.
3: No.
2: So I moved on, and then straight up she goes, yeah, Collingwood, go on.
3: Well, but it was a very red-hot first half that pretty much just paved the way for Geelong there to keep in touch with the top four with a 25-point win over Collingwood Thursday night. Now, yeah, look, 10 goals, 12, 72, 15 goals, 7, 97. Look, it wasn't a bad margin.
2: The
3: Cats were just in front.
2: Yeah, it was a good game. And, you know, of course, Dangerfield was outmanaged,
3: yes,
2: but Dacos, both Dacos boys, Nick Dacos, 35 disposals, Josh, 33, and they still went down. Membry didn't get a goal,

0: So that was a big deal. But, yeah, Geelong needed that win again.
1: Yeah,
0: it's getting to finals time. You don't want to lose matches
1: no.
0: four games out. So, yeah, other matches. Oh, Freo last night.
1: Freo last night, taking on Western Bulldogs.
0: Yeah.
1: Look, I don't think this was too hefty of a wowser. But obviously, in the home qualifying final, a very crucial piece of Freo's premiership puzzle is now in place after the ladder leaders secured a top two finish and finals double chance, flooding the Bulldogs by 31 points last night. 11 goals, 12 behind, 78. 5 goals, 11 behinds, 41 for the Bulldogs, Kenny.
0: Yeah, win number 18 for Fremantle. Mm-hmm. And also Josh Dreesy. 3 goals, 2, but it also his 100th match, so yes. Congratulations to him. Kyle Warner, game-high 28 disposals, and Western Bulldogs' Cooper Hines. He was outstanding for them, 22 disposals yes. and 2 goals. 4 matches today in the AFL, Kyra.
1: Yes, St Kilda taking on Sydney Swans, 10th versus 2nd at 12:35. So I believe we'll be going straight there after this show.
0: Yep, straight from Territory Grandstand.
1: Straight from the
0: National
1: Grandstand. And then we'll see Hawks take on North Melbourne, 3rd versus 14th at 1:05. And then Port Adelaide take GWS, 15th versus 12th at 6:05. And then Carlton taking on Brisbane, 11th versus 4th at 6:50pm tonight.
0: Yeah, I was talking to Brashy in Alice Springs this morning. That Port GWS game, ooh. I don't know who to pick because they're so hot and cold. But I ended up just going with Port Adelaide because they're in Adelaide.
1: Yes, very fair. I think I'm going to tip GWS just because, yes, you're right, they have been a bit on and off, but I don't know. I think they're pretty hungry for it. So,
0: they had a massive loss to Sydney last week. But having said that, a couple of weeks before, Essendon, Fremantle.
1: Yes.
0: Only one of the two losses for Fremantle was against
1: the
0: GWS.
1: Shocker.
0: And then they beat Geelong the following week. But, yeah, Port Adelaide at home. NRL. We're still getting over the shock of Thursday
1: night. I'm looking at the score and I just can't fathom it. But 12-82 Cowboys versus Roosters.
0: Yeah.
1: Home soil for the Cowboys. An unfortunate one there. That'd definitely be a sting. 82-12.
0: Sam Walker, outstanding.
1: Absolutely outstanding.
0: He had 3 tries, and I was saying to Brashy, he's got a sore leg because he then had to do the conversions.
1: Yes.
0: So he got 12 goals as well. Third highest margin in history. In NRL history, or ARL, in 1935 was a big year. In 1935, Sydney won, I think, by 87 points. And then the same year, St. George dominated that year. In 1935, won by 91 points. And that's when tries were 3.
1: Ugh.
0: So a lot more, it was only, I think, 1983 might be. Correct me if I'm wrong, people, text in. But I think it was 83, 84, we went from 3 to 4 points for a try. So
1: I never knew that.
0: Yeah, so outstanding. Well, that's how old I am, Kyra. I played through that. But
1: I think both of our ages might be showing this then.
0: Yeah, just right. So you imagine 91 points, that's a minimum 30 tries. Yeah. I mean, you're kicking it, but yeah, I'd love to see that. And St. George did well against the Dolphins,
1: but just couldn't
0: get there.
1: Yeah, I agree. No, a 22-28 score against the Dolphins is not too bad considering the Dragons' season. But yeah, just the obviously fantastic effort there from the Dolphins. That's our home team, so we like to woo-hoo
0: fins up.
1: And exactly,
0: Dolphins,
1: fins up and go the Dolphins. But yeah, just a fantastic match there last night, and then we also had Bulldogs.
0: Yeah, Melbourne
1: take, and Storm. Now, this is looking like the end of Storm season.
0: No, they're done.
1: 36-22 against the Bulldogs. Stephen Crichton, just always an absolute legend on the field. I think we've actually got the final siren there of the match.
0: All right, I'm going to look for that, but not at the moment, Kyra. It's disappeared. But that's all right.
1: That's all right. Well, coming up today, we're going to be seeing Titans taking on Warriors at 2:30 p.m. Panthers will take on Raiders at 5 p.m. And then Broncos and Knights at 7:05.
0: There you go. I think I found it. Let's have a listen.
2: Across it comes. Now it's been lost on that edge by Matete. And that will be it. And that does put the full stop on this win for Kenny Rankstown, but also maybe for Melbourne's season. You'd have to say it's looking less and less likely, to the point of impossible. Finals football for Craig Bellamy's men in season 2026. It's the Bulldogs here, 36, the Storm 22.
0: Yeah, good win by the Bulldogs.
1: Yeah, definitely. And then moving over to NRLW, it's round 5. All the matches being played today. Sharks taking on West Tigers. That actually kicked off about 10 minutes ago. Really. So, yeah, we'll get a score from that one for you very soon. But then we're also going to be seeing Dragons taking on Roosters at 12:55 p.m. And then Raiders and Cowboys later this afternoon, 2:45. Score for the Sharks and West Tigers game at this stage, 24 minutes left of the first half, 4-4.
0: 4-4 with a kick to come.
1: With a kick
0: and
1: to come.
0: We, in the NRL, we got 3 matches today.
1: NRLW?
0: NRL.
1: NRL, yeah. Titans and Warriors at 2:30 p.m. Panthers versus Raiders at 5 p.m. And then Broncos and Knights at 7:05 p.m.
0: So look forward to that match. That Penrith-Canberra game in Mudgee. So look forward to that one.
1: Yes, definitely.
0: They're taking it to, and all the NRLW matches I'll see in Wagga Wagga.
1: Yeah.
0: So they're taking it to the regions. That St. George Dolphins game was in Wollongong. But yeah, all the talks are in the 82-12 drubbing Sydney. Yeah. Cowboys in Townsville. It's just... Yeah, for any sports fans, unbelievable score.
1: Yes.
0: And then Sunday, I just want to talk up, because I think it's probably a match of the round, Cronulla versus South. It's just 4th versus 6th.
1: Mm.
0: So I'm looking forward to that. Any other sport?
1: Yeah, lots of stuff going on. The Australian versus Ireland national AFLW match will be played at North Sydney from 3:45 p.m. Central Time. The Aussies are being coached by Darren Croker and led by Jasmine Garner, with Ireland being coached by Colin O'Riordan and captained by Orla O'Dwyer. Now, the match will be played under standard Aussie rules, with the classic Sharon football. There was an option if they wanted to do the Gaelic football or the Sharon, and the Ireland, the Irish did choose the Sharon football. So yeah, it's going to be a good match. 4:15 AEST, which is 3:45 our time, and it's I think the first of a time that the AFL has done this. So AFLW has done this. So very excited for that one. Also, very quickly, Australia is leading the 2026 Commonwealth Games medal tally, 51 golds, 24 silvers, and 35 bronze. So just a fantastic effort there. And as well as that, staying in the AFLW area, Darwin Buffalo's legend, Dominic Carbone, has been out of the AFLW action for a while after captaining the Collingwood VFLW until this week following an ACL injury to Matilda Argus. Dom makes her return to the top level footy after snagging a few VFLW best and fairest recognitions along the way as well. So very big shout out to Dom.
0: Well done, Dom. I know a lot of Cabones, Joey, Paulie, all the Bob, Frankie, Mob, Joanne. They'll be all celebrating back on our AFL list. And, God, watching her play last season in the NTFLW, she was outstanding.
1: Yeah, definitely.
0: Just that calm influence. And, you know, she led Victoria versus South Australia, did well. They've had 11 matches. I think she's best on ground, all of them. So,
1: yes.
0: You know, unfortunately, an injury's got her on the list, but that's your chance.
1: Yeah,
0: and
1: it is. She'll
0: just do what she does and just, make herself proud in her performance and make her family. So, well, congratulations. Well, let's follow her with that.
1: Yeah, for sure. And speaking of top-end talent playing in the big football leagues, Wade Dirksen has agreed to a 2-year contract extension with Carlton Blues. Wade's played 10 matches for the Blues and is averaging a rough 13 disposals and 2 intercepts per match. So very excited to see how that goes. I'm sure that Nightcliffe are probably stinging that they've lost him, but very happy that they've...
0: Huge part of his
1: huge
0: development.
1: Huge part of the development,
0: in, so
1: for sure.
0: And then just a congratulations to Thomas O'Neill Thorne, again, gold in the 3x3 wheelchair basketball. Just outstanding. So, yeah, congratulations to him.
1: And as well as that, very lastly from me, School Sport NT, School Sport Australia games are going on right now, the past couple of weeks, and NT young gun Macy Sheridan has won the 50-metre backstroke in the School Sport Australia games and has been on the podium for butterfly, freestyle, as well as backstroke. So a very fantastic

0: Fantastic effort there from Mason and Team Macy.
1: Yeah, well done, Macy. Congratulations. Just, yeah, if you're listening, please send in any of the results, text them in or call Kyra, and, yeah, send them in to us and we'll put it over the air because, yeah, school sport, it's such an integral part of the pathways programs of all the sports. So, yeah, I'm you know what, I'm very glad it's still going. I didn't know in what form it's running, but the fact of having a national championships is outstanding. So well done. Look, we're going to go to a little bit of music before we get Shari Togo on from the NRLNT. She's coach of the NT NRLW side, and she's accompanying Natalia Grant, Kiana Toy, and Courtney Tamati or Tamati down to the combined NRL camp. So we'll get her on, but first, I've been listening to this song for about 14 times this week. I think it just seems to just, I just need to listen to it. So I'm going to put it to air. It's an old classic. Well, I say an old classic for me. Somebody's in their 50s. So, yeah, just to get the morning going. Here's Underworld.

0: Oh, yes, that was Underneath the Radar by Underworld, 1988 classic. I said it's old for me because I was fresh-faced, chubby 17-year-old coming into the world with a lot of dreams and aspirations. Still have them, still going, but yeah, just a fantastic song to get you going this morning. We couldn't get hold of Shari. She's probably doing some coaching, but we're going to go to Gray Morris and talk local cricket next.
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5: You're listening to Territory Grandstand with Kenny Bowles.
0: Yeah, thank you for joining us live from the Darwin studio. Gray Morris joins us. How are you, Gray?
6: Good, Valve. How are you?
0: Yeah, going well. Lots happening in cricket. I just, before we get on to local cricket, I saw the announcement that the ACT and the Hobart Hurricanes Academy side have agreed to come up for the NT cricket tournament they run.
6: Oh, excellent. Yeah, terrific stuff.
0: Yeah, brilliant. What's happening in local cricket, Gray?
6: Locally, yeah. Well, Waratahs have gone to the top after last week's 2-day games ended. They're 4 points ahead of Palmerston. Nightcliffe are third and Darwin are fourth. Of course, Waratah outrighted Nightcliffe at Gardens Oval in a bit of an up. So they've gone from fourth to top of the table. And, of course, the games themselves from the last round, we'll quickly go to the last round. Yep. Waratah, as I said, outriding Nightcliffe very easily. A guy called Nicky Dutoit got 84 for Waratahs. And Udara Wirasinghe, Vowsy, that everlasting off-spinner, he got 5 for 30 in Nightcliffe's first innings of 175.
0: That's amazing. Hey, Udara. Yeah. Just keeps going. One of the greatest coaches you'll ever come across as well, but more importantly, a really sound individual who I love spending time with. Udara, if you're listening, well done. And to Waratahs, he single-handedly saved that club, I say, over the years.
6: Well, he did. That's right.
0: And going there. So, yeah, it's good to get some silverware back there for Waratahs. Well done.
6: And, of course, they won the one-day final the next day when they beat Darwin very easily, but they made, for effect, Darwin batted first and only made 79, and Waratah three wickets down when they passed them. They won by 7 wickets. It was a very one-sided one-day final, Valsy.
0: Yeah, and I'll just give you some live scores I've got come up today. Waratahs are playing Pint, is that right? Round 12 of 14.
6: At Gardens again, I think, isn't it?
0: Yeah, Gardens. The four overs in. Pint, none for 29. There you go. Palmerston out of Cazales. Palmerston playing Tracy Village. Tracy Village are 2 for 16, so in a bit of trouble there after six overs. And Southern Districts, Darwin at Jerrywood Oval. Darwin and just finishing off the seventh over, none for 27. That's the live score. Nightcliffe have the bye. So, yeah, be interesting round. There's only two rounds to go after this, straight into the final. So everybody's playing for those spots, Gray.
6: Yeah, there's some big games going on. The only disappointing team of the whole season, again, has been the Villagers, Valsy. They just can't seem to get their act together.
0: Yeah, they certainly, they're in a bit of trouble. It just shows you, you know, getting that player base. You see in the clubs now, it used to be Darwin years ago, Gray, had a lot, you know, were renowned for bringing interstate players up, but they still had a really good core base of local cricketers.
6: And, Darwin.
0: Coming through. And Tracy Village is sort of, they're sort of in that period now where they need a couple of good imports and really work on that local grassroots pathways into their A grade. But you know, when you do a tough, Gray, we did a tough for many years at Southern Districts, that you learn how to win and you learn from your mistakes. So they'll be learning a lot this season.
6: Let's hope so. And just moving on to international cricket, Valsy, I see the fast bowler that I've been talking heaps about, Nahed Rana from Bangladesh, won't be playing in Darwin or in North Queensland.
0: Oh, really? I didn't see that announcement, Gray. Yes. That's a shame.
6: He's out with a side strain. He strained his left side playing in a T20 game against Zimbabwe. Oh. And it looks like he's out of the side, which is very sad because I was certainly looking forward to seeing him bowl at Marara, and so were a lot of NT fans, I would say.
0: Yeah, I remember calling Charlie King, and I were fortunate enough to call a test match, commentate on a test match, and it was the first time Sri Lanka we'd seen Malinga the Slinger. Yeah, and that was in Darwin, so we were really looking forward to seeing Nahid Rain.
6: And they also look like they've lost with a hamstring injury their left arm quick. Shorafud Islam.
0: Oh, that's a big loss too.
6: He's hurt his hamstring, so whether he plays is probably in doubt. So, it's very sad because I was looking forward to seeing Rana. He can bowl 150, as you know, and he gave the Aussies a bit of a hurry-up when they were in Bangladesh recently.
0: Yeah,
6: that's bad news for the Bangers for sure.
0: Yeah, for sure. He would have been a big in for them, and you know, two test matches, a lot of impact in a short time. But I did see that Hazelwood, Cummins, Boland, of course Jake Weatherall. We're all looking forward to that. Next week we'll get yourself and Gavin on, and I was really interested. I sent Kyra out to go and interview, I think it's Pat, the curator out there, about the drop-in pitch.
6: Yeah, yep.
0: A lot of people interested how that works. They just drop a pitch in. We'll do that. Great. Anything else?
6: Look, just quickly, in the West Indies-Pakistan series over in the West Indies, a fast medium called Justin Greaves became the first bowler in 149 years of Test cricket, Belty, to take five consecutive wickets in five overs without conceding a run. So that was a huge effort. He had none for 27, and he ended up with five for 27. And of course, they beat Pakistan by 9 wickets, and they lead the two Test series over there 1-0. But so, congratulations to West Indies quick Justin Greaves, Velzy.
0: Yeah, I went and saw those highlights. The ball was moving around everywhere, but outstanding. I think it's Seals, the opening bowler. He was outstanding support as well. But yeah, West Indies, the resurgence is coming. Gray, I've just seen
6: them
0: getting a really core base of young players coming through, led well by a couple of senior players. So, all right, thanks, Gray. I appreciate you on a Saturday talking cricket with us.
6: Okay, Ken. All the best, mate.
0: Thank you. That was Gray Morris, former NT News sports editor, and just a legend. But gets on and talks cricket. I said never talked about Geelong to Gray. But it's a great chat, but it's a one-sided chat. But, absolutely love the man and what he brings to sport and what he has brought to sport for many, many years in the Territory. Next, he's looking right at me, but we're going to go to Cam Hughes, NRLT. And we couldn't get hold of Shari so far, but we're going to ask Cam. He'll know a bit about this camp that Natalie Grant, Kiana Toy and Courtney Tumidy are attending this weekend. That'll be next.
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5: You're listening to Territory Grandstand with Kenny Vowles.
0: Yeah, thank you for joining us live from the Darwin studio. It was Gray Morris you just heard, and now we go to Cam Hughes, NRLNT. How you going, Cam?
9: Yeah, morning, Kenny. Good to be back in the studio.
0: What jumper we got? The Titans.
9: This is the Titans. Oh, probably about 8 years ago.
0: Oh, you're playing
9: Warriors today with the Warriors. Do they have the wobbles?
0: Mm.
9: So we've got them today. And the Titans, look, we're often down the bottom end of the ladder. So this is our finals run. We're usually in a battle to avoid the wooden spoon. So we come good this time of year. It takes us all of the rounds to get our team organised. And you usually find that we've got this nice little rise towards the end as we go through quite often, far too often, the battle to avoid the spoon.
0: It must be the NRL playbook for like first half of the season. You're not going well. Parramatta's the same. Like I said, all we're going to do is upset sides now. going into the finals.
9: I think we've created our own season within a season. We've been in this situation too many times, but we are coming good at this end of the year.
0: Oh, great game. I've got to get straight onto it, though. Before we get to local rugby, 82 points to 12.
9: I know, 82 points, Sydney, more than a point a minute. And then what was it, 94 points scored across the game. And then watching the replay, at the 20-minute mark, it was 12-6. Yeah, like, this wasn't looking like a blowout game after 20 minutes of rugby league. And then, as you said in your intro, Kenny, this was in Townsville, again, in front of their home crowd. So, look, I really don't know what to make of it. I think it's one of those things. Be like a goldfish. 4-second memory. Just wipe it from your memory and just get on with it. Because if you try and dissect it, I think you could be going down a rabbit hole there that you don't need to follow. I think if it becomes a pattern of behaviour, I suppose, for the Cowboys for the next couple of weeks, well, then there might be something more. But I think it's just set and forget. That's done.
0: That's what I've been waiting for. Jonathan Thurston, obviously the Cowboys legend, 2015 Premiership. Waiting for him to come out, and he could just come out the embarrassment of it. But when my son were watching it, he said to me, "Dad, the score's 82. I was, "What? That's a big score. I haven't heard that for a long time." But then my first thing as coach, player, going back to coach, was like, you know, the number one most important staff member at the Cowboys right now is the sports psychologist.
9: Mm.
0: How is he?
9: Yes.
0: I want to talk to him. How is he going to fishbowl, clear their heads.
9: Yeah, be like a goldfish.
0: Yep, just gone, and he'll be the number one, because it's just hard as a, you know, the professional athletes, they've been winning, you know, they're eighth on the ladder, and to get embarrassed at home, and it could have been worse. I just think Tedesco went off with an injury before half time. And I was like, and that
9: young fullback that they brought on, he had a great game as well. Sammy Walker, 36 individual points from 3 tries and
0: straight away
9: goals.
0: I kept thinking of Homer Simpson. There's an episode where he just gets one arm for the and I just thought that'd be Sam Walker's leg that he's kicked all his 12 goals conversions. It's like, come on. But yeah, just outstanding. And then proud of St. George, because we want good matches. St. George 28-22 over the Dolphins, so you know, great game for them. They went down, but Dolphins needed to win that. And then there Melbourne, just to probably highlight their season. Yeah, they were outstanding, Canterbury. It was close, and then they just couldn't do it, but then Canterbury can.
9: Yeah, it's interesting. The Bulldogs have been under pressure for about 2 years, haven't they? You know, we've been talking about the Bulldogs, they've been tinkering too much with their team. Well, they're coming good now, aren't they? The Storm, that's them done probably for the finals for this year. You know, there's lots of injuries and circumstances around there. But I think the highlight for the Storm is the form of Faolongo, the fullback. Well, yeah, I think he's, you know,
0: when you have, you know, people like Brad Fittler, even Billy Slater just going, he is a freak. Mm. He is just a fantastic
9: turn of speed.
0: And, you know, little, wouldn't, you know, tiny really compared to NRL. The pace he has, and I did read up, he played a lot of touch footy, and it just, his balance. That's it, isn't it? His balance. But, yeah, he's the biggest find. He's probably the only bonus. It was pretty sad when you're looking up, saw Harry Grant in the stand, you know, in his suit. It's a tough year.
9: It will be
0: for
9: a tough
0: Melbourne
9: year.
0: Yeah,
9: and Wishart, who was filling in at 5'8", he goes off to the Bears next year. So there's some more changes happening. But those final 20 minutes for the Bulldogs, I think they scored 3 tries in the final 5 minutes, final 20 minutes. Crichton picked up a double. They're coming good. And you mentioned the Dragons as well. Have a listen to this, Kenny. Signings for next year: Scott Drinkwater, Luke Metcalf, Connor Watson, Cody Nikorima, Colin Matangi from Souths, and Philip Sami from the Titans.
0: Wow.
9: So you add that into a team that's just starting to rise. I think there'll be a bit of a J curve. You bring all those new players in, you'll probably dip first, sort it out, and then you'll start to rise. But I think there's some better times ahead for the Dragons as well.
0: Yeah, I think it'd be great. I think, NRL's looking good. Let's go to local rugby league.
9: Local rugby league, it is the women in league round. And

0: As you mentioned, we've got three players from the NRLW, NRL NT, down.
1: Hopefully NRLW.
0: Yes, hopefully. And that's what they're there for. They're down in Wagga Wagga. So it's magic round in the NRLW. As you mentioned, all games have been played at Wagga Wagga. At the same time, we've got this NRLW combine testing week and weekend that's taking place down there. So we've got Natalia Grant and Courtney Tamati from the Nightcliff Dragons and Kiana Toy from the Litchfield Bears. They're down there, along with Shari Togo. And so they'll go through a series of tests and those sorts of things, hopefully come across the radar of some NRLW teams.
2: Will the recruits be there? Like, not the recruiters. They'll be there.
0: Well, all of the NRLW teams are there, Wagga Wagga for Magic Round.
2: Yeah, of course.
0: So they've combined it well. So where this has come from is we used to have CAST, Combined Affiliated States and Territories, so Northern Territory, South Australia, Western Australia, Victoria, and there was a representative competition across the season. That hasn't taken place this year, we've got this NRLW combine. So you remember, must have been about a month ago, we had the Southern Heat up against Darwin City in the NRL NT as a representative game. Well, these players have been selected from that match to go down there. So this is the replacement of CAST for this year.
2: And what age do we know the young ladies, 20, 21?
0: Oh, I think there's a mixture of ages. I think Natalia Grant's quite young. Courtney, I think she's played for Queensland in the Queensland comp before. And Kiana Toy, look, I could be wrong, but I think she's a little bit older there. So there's a good mix of youth and experience, is my understanding, that they've gone away. And Shari Togo, of course, she went away with the earlier in the year with Jess Skinner, who's the Gillaroos coach, but that was part of the name's escaping me, in the Māori game versus the Indigenous All-Stars game at the start of the year over to New Zealand. So, you know, she's done a lot in coaching, not only here at in the Northern Territory, but also at the All-Stars, and combining with Jess Skinner, who's the Gillaroos coach. So it's great exposure for Shari down there as well.
2: Yeah, well done, those ladies. Best of luck. Now, local rugby?
0: Last night, the NRL NT kicked off. We saw in the Women's League, the Nightcliff Dragons 12 defeated the Palmerston Raiders 10. This game was a lot closer than I expected it to be, and really it shows just how close the margin is between teams sitting in second, third and fourth. Brothers are out in front on top. Now, the Dragons, they were missing Courtney and they were missing Natalia, who were down. Kelsey Phillips didn't play. I see that she was listed as a manager, so I think there's an injury there. So the Dragons were missing a few, but the Palmerston Raiders, just like their men's team, coming right at the right time of the season. There's more to be written in that story. So I think for the women's competition, it's round 13 of 15. The top four is set there. Brothers, Dragons, Bears, Raiders. So the first weekend of the finals, we'll see Brothers play Dragons. Winner there will go straight through to the grand final. And then the loser of that game will play the winner of the 3-4 elimination game, which will be the Bears and Raiders. Tonight, we've got two huge games in the NRL NT men's competition, 5-4, Dragons v Raiders. So the Raiders have won three on the trot now. They've defeated the Bunnies, the Sharks and the Bears. They've put themselves one win clear of the Dragons. They're in the top four. So the Dragons, this is their season on the line. I believe a loss here and that's their season done in terms of finals footy. So a huge game for the Dragons.
2: Well done. Look forward to that. The other match?
0: Yeah, the other game is Bears v Sharks, 2-3. So this is going to be an interesting one as well. Look, Sharks, if they win this game, they can wrap up second spot on the ladder. But in terms of the run home, the Sharks have got to play Dragons and Brothers, so two tough games. The Bears have got Souths and Dragons. They probably can put a W next to the Souths game, or they'd expect to win that game. Dragons will be a tough game. Two previous games, Sharks 23, Bears 14, back in round 3, and in round 8 it was Bears 22, Sharks 18. So both of those games, TRL Stadium. First game kicks off at 5:45, second game 7:30. Both are on the live stream, and if my voice holds out...
2: If it holds out,
0: I'll be calling the double.
2: Brilliant. Thanks very much, Cam. Really appreciate you coming in. Young fellow that sits out there, he's so good as well. He doesn't want to come in. He gets a bit nervous.
0: I'd love to come in.
2: Oh, yeah. Dad doesn't want him in. Yeah, exactly. He might play up. But now, I appreciate you coming in. And, NRLNT's in good hands. Thanks, mate. Appreciate it. Next, we're going to have Matt Stevens. Sports history, shooting stars. That's next.
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4: On Sunday, it's alarming. The songs, the new national alarm system, and...

0: hear Charlie's voice. He had a big day yesterday on the radio with lots of people acknowledging his great support of NT Sport over many decades.
1: Many years. So enjoy your retirement, Charlie. All right, shooting stars, Matt.
0: Yeah, look, this is an interesting one, Ken. I'll say right off the bat, I know much more about rifle shooting before the 1950s because it was actually part of my PhD, but I picked up a few interesting facts about rifle shooting since. But rifle shooting is interestingly one of the sports in the Northern Territory that has been with us almost since European settlement. And people probably don't have to think too hard to realise that rifles, revolvers were very much part of a person's kit in the colonial days. If you were working in the territory, doing any work on the telegraph line, working out bush, having a rifle was definitely part and parcel of taking your swag and any food with you, and many fellows also carried revolvers. So shooting sports were an easy sport to introduce, if you like. Everyone had a gun, or almost everyone had a gun, and setting up a competition wasn't a hard thing. So early in 1869, on the Queen's public holiday, the Queen's birthday public holiday, and we've talked about public holidays before, there was a sports day here in Palmerston, or as Darwin as it became later. It was a great day of rejoicing, racing, jumping jacks, three-legged race, diving, swimming, throwing 14-pound weights, high jumping, and rifle and revolving shooting. Everyone enjoyed themselves in the camp, and a large bonfire was lighted at the end of the night amidst much cheering, Kenny. So people loved just exploding things and burning stuff right from the get-go.
1: Hello.
0: What's changed?
1: Ban the fireworks? Good luck. That's all I say.
0: Now, in 1871, interestingly enough, this may not have been the wisest decision made by the administrators of the Northern Territory in its early years. Aboriginal people were invited to a public sporting event on Christmas Day 1871, and they invited Aboriginal men to throw spears at a target of a man, Ken. So, as I say, perhaps not the wisest thing to do, but a gentleman by the name of Tommy won a blanket and a tin of flour at the time, and Aboriginal people became part of sports events from thereafter. Rifle shooting was one of the most organised sports in Palmerston during the 19th century. In 1881, they formed the Palmerston Rifle Club, and it was in the 1880s we started getting cricket clubs and some of the other clubs as well. So rifle shooting was right at the forefront of sporting clubs. Now, they set up a rifle range. Now, they set on the edge of town, but of course the edge of town in 1881 was probably in the middle of town today. Very often they talk about the rifle range being adjacent to the police paddock. Now, that's an interesting term here in the territory, because the police paddock where they kept the horses for the mounted police for Darwin was on the edge of town, but as the edge of town moved, so did the police paddock. So at different times I've seen maps of the rifle range just on the edge of town, what we'd call at times Frog's Hollow area, and down towards Dinah Beach. So there was always a rifle range very close here to the centre of town. In 1888, there are in fact two rifle clubs here in Darwin. The Palmerston Rifle Club and the Port Darwin Rifle Club was formed in 1888. And the two clubs coexisted for a little while, but then they merged, and the Port Darwin Rifle Club remained in place until 1907. On occasions during the 19th century, you'd see military reports written, and they'd suggest that the local rifle club be funded because it would be the basis of a militia if needed. And why would they need a militia here in Palmerston? It was to protect the cable. So the telegraph that was here, Australia's main international communications line, they needed people to protect that if the occasion arose.
1: Matt, I'm a question without notice, just about the militia.
0: Mm.
1: Is it the stories about World War II, you know, the bombing,

0: that had people literally along East Point, along the Esplanade with whatever guns, garden implements, literally keeping, you know, lookout to see if we're going to get invaded. So it maybe comes from that.
1: Oh, yeah, there's always been a certain paranoia that Palmerston and obviously Darwin, as it became, was going to be the first cab off the rank if ever we were invaded by whether they be the Chinese, the Russians, later it was the Japanese, but it was always in the forefront of people's minds. And, of course, the local rifle club was the first people you'd call upon because they'd been practicing.
0: Yeah,
1: so something that curious came up in the course of the research that people may not be aware of was telegraphic rifle shoots. So what they do is, using the telegraph, they'd arrange with places like, I've got a list of places where I found these: Cooktown, Townsville, Semaphore in Adelaide, Orarua in South Australia, Broken Hill, Angaston. So on the telegraph, they'd say, okay, we're shooting today, we're on this range. And they'd exchange telegraph messages to say what the scores were with interstate clubs. So that's a fairly interesting way to run a rifle shoot.
0: It could have been done over COVID.
1: Yeah, well, indeed. An interesting way to run a meeting. And with mobile phones, it's even easier. People might want to give that a crack.
0: Yeah.
1: But that was actually quite a common event for the rifle club here. There was also very often rifle and pistol shooting events at regional events. So every time they had a horse race, very often there'd be the annual races. We've talked about the annual bush races at various locations. They'd also have a rifle match where people would show off their rifle shooting skills. So that was very common out in the remote areas. So after the turn of the century in about 1905 to 1908, sport was really at a really low ebb here in Darwin. But nevertheless, they had three gun clubs of various kinds. Interesting fact for those involved in clay target shooting, you might want to think about the members of the BAT. Now, the BAT was the British Australian Telegraph Company, the members of the club there. They set up their traps, the sprung-loaded traps, and shot targets off the Esplanade and had a crack at them from there. So that was, in fact, the first clay target shooting club, the Palmerston Gun Club in 1905. They finally let women have a shot in 1904. Pine Creek had a rifle club in 1911. And one of the first of the Northern Territory's Aboriginal sports champions, who I've spoken about in another context, by the name of Willie Allen, he was a fantastic cricketer amongst other sports. He also was amongst the first football players here, but he was also one of the first Aboriginal fellows to be involved in rifle shooting.
0: If you just joined us, you're listening to Matthew Stevens, our regular sports historian, and we are discussing our shooting stars, our sporting shooting stars, really.
1: And Willie was a member of the Darwin Defence Rifle Club, which later was renamed the Defence Rifle Club and Cable Guard. So this was another case of the rifle club becoming the local militia and specifically set up to defend the cable. And in 1914, when World War One was announced, all of the members of the Cable Guard, including Willie Allen and Robert Shepherd, another Aboriginal fellow here from Darwin, they all wanted to enlist in the army. But of course, Aboriginal people weren't allowed to enlist, were they? Even though they wanted to. And they put their hand up, but told, no, you can't. Willie Allen and Robert Shepherd later did join the war. They both joined the Light Horse in 1917, but that came about because of their membership of the Rifle Club. Another interesting fact that I came, and this is one that people might want to look into themselves. We've always thought of the Northern Territory basketball team in the 1950s being the first Northern Territory sports team to go interstate. In the course of this research, I realised that I'd previously uncovered this fact, but others might want to check on it. In 1937, the Northern Territory sent a team of three to the King's Trophy in New South Wales. Now, rifle shooters will all know that the King's Trophy is one of the big sports events, the King or the Queen's trophy shoot. And the fellas in the team in 1937 were Rex Butler, Bob Chant, and Frank Litchfield. So this could possibly be the first Northern Territory interstate sports team to go interstate. So I'll look into that myself a little bit more. During the war, of course, we had lots of military units here. No surprise that they were practicing their rifle shooting on a regular basis at various rifle ranges around Darwin. In Alice Springs, there was probably rifle shooting before the war, but I haven't found any records of it. But certainly there was various competition shoots in Alice Springs during wartime. And the Central Australian Rifle Club was formed in 1947. Now, I'll admit I am not a shooting buff, Ken, but in 1949 here in Darwin, they set up a miniature rifle club, which, as I understand it, is small bore rifle shooting.
2: Yeah, okay.
1: And that was at Larrakia. The RSL Rifle Club, which is the forebearer of today's rifle clubs here in Darwin, was formed in 1953. And initially they had their range at Larrakia. Now, I can only assume that that was at the military base at Larrakia in some form, because that's also where the Miniature Rifle Club was shooting. So maybe there was a range of sorts. If there's anyone out there that can fill in the details here, we'd love to hear from you. And in 1955, they actually had a range built at Winelli. So, again, if people are familiar with the rifle range at Winelli, let us know. The first women's competition shoot was in 1954. Rum Jungle, we've talked about before in terms of sport, they had a gun club down there, 1958 to 1959. And the Darwin Gun Club was formed in 1961, and that again was located at the Winelli Rifle Range, which is said to be behind the Darwin Showground. So that gives us a sense of where the club was formed. And the Darwin Pistol Club was established in 1965. So just jumping to more modern day and some of the better shooters or some of the well-known shooters here in the Territory, I happened to be in the library this week, Ken. People shouldn't be surprised that I spend a fair bit of time in the library looking up different things. Now, I wasn't specifically looking up rifle shooting, but a couple of things came to my attention. There was a family member of a Mr. Lou Hook. Now, people might be familiar with Hook Road in Winelli. Lou Hook was actually the police commissioner here in Darwin for a period of time, but he was mad for rifle shooting. When I was compiling my database of sports people for my PhD, the number of times I wrote down Lou Hook's name, because every week he was at the rifle shooting, and I'm pretty sure there are trophies named after Mr. Hook as we speak. He was a prominent rifle shooter in the 50s and 60s, but during the 90s, the newspapers I was looking at threw up some of these names. You've already mentioned Greg Chan, who was an Olympic and Commonwealth Games coaching rifle shooting coach.
0: Yeah, for almost a decade. I think a decade in the 90s. He coached Aussie gold, you know, Olympic gold medalists Michael Diamond, Russell Mark, Adam Vella.
1: Yes, so, yeah, no.
0: Top of the game.
1: He was definitely one of the best coaches. A couple of interesting ones here. Now, I remember going through the newspapers before I was back in the library this week, and here's a prominent name that people might be familiar with in the 90s, Christine Trafai. Won three gold medals at the 1994 Commonwealth Olympic Games. So she was obviously a very good shooter. And another gentleman, now this is an interesting one. Again, those people who are shooters out there probably think this guy knows nothing about this, and that's true. In 1997, Ross Newell won his fifth consecutive Australian championship in speed shooting. Yep. Now, I don't know what speed shooting is, but I get the impression you've got to fire off a number of shots in a period of time, and whatever the number was, he shot them off in 61.89 seconds. So winning the Australian championships five times in a row, that must be pretty special.
0: Yeah, pretty sweet. We'll keep Matt on after the news. We're heading into the news. We'll keep him on for a couple of 5 minutes after, and then we'll get to the sports there. So we'll just rearrange that. But yeah, I want to continue. I'd love to talk more about shooting, Greg Chan, and NT sporting history. We'll be back with Matt after the news.
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2: The chairman of the Yothu Yindi Foundation.

0: Kitchen has taken to the stage on the second day of Gama to announce a new land council to be set up in the Top End. Nate Woodall reports from the festival in East Arnhem Land.
1: Today's political forums at Gama Festival have turned towards the national discussion of land rights. At the top of today's agenda, an address from the Yothu Yindi Foundation Chairman Jawa Yunupingu, who has announced the establishment of a new self-determined land council governed by the Dilak, a body made up of clan leaders from Yolngu country in East Arnhem Land. It will mean clan leaders having a direct say in management of traditional lands and negotiations with government on decisions impacting Yolngu people.
0: Darwin police say a 21-year-old man has died as a result of a single vehicle rollover in Livingston yesterday. Police say the accident happened shortly after 8 o'clock in the evening near the intersection of the Stuart Highway and Livingston Road. It's believed the vehicle's two occupants were ejected from the vehicle during the accident. A 20-year-old man was taken to Royal Darwin Hospital with serious injuries. The lives lost on Northern Territory roads this year now stands at 17. The president of football's world governing body, Gianni Infantino, says he has scrapped the controversial plan to sell off stakes in FIFA's competitions. The BBC's Pierre Vicari reports.
2: Gianni Infantino said the proposal had created division within the sport. The FIFA president's climb down after widespread opposition from both within world football's governing body and from regional confederations will be seen as a humiliating defeat. Though Mr. Infantino tried initially to ride out the criticism, the growing opposition to his plans forced his hand, and he has now formally withdrawn the proposal.
0: Hamas says it has agreed to fully disarm if Israel withdraws from the Gaza Strip and ends its attacks. But a senior Israeli official says the IDF will not leave Gaza unless the militant group undergoes genuine disarmament. 18-year-old Tala Al-Maghrib lives in Gaza and says she's sceptical that the peace deal will hold.
3: All we want, it is a normal life and see an end. However, after everything people in Gaza have experienced, it is difficult to feel completely convinced until we see real change in the ground.
0: The White House has signalled that US President Donald Trump is considering a new wave of strikes on Iran. There were no American strikes overnight, but Iran's Revolutionary Guard says it struck another two tankers in the Strait of Hormuz. Kuwait says it also intercepted a number of drones. The White House says Mr. Trump will not stand by and allow terrorist behaviour to occur, warning Iran will continue to pay until it comes to the negotiating table in a meaningful way. Back home, the Northern Territory Environment Centre's climate campaigner has welcomed the NTEPA's review into INPEX and Santos's environment licences, but says some recommendations don't go far enough. The NTEPA launched the review following revelations last year that INPEX drastically underreported toxic emissions and has issued 23 recommendations, including limiting hot venting and requiring both facilities to monitor major emission sources. Bree Ahrens says the effectiveness of the review will depend on its implementation and there needs to be real consequences for non-compliance. The World Meteorological Organization says El Niño weather pattern is expected to intensify over the next 3 months, contributing to continued heat waves, droughts and violent storms. This year has already seen higher than average temperatures before El Niño even started. Responding to the report, the UN Secretary General Antonio Guterres has warned of difficult weeks and months ahead.
4: New forecasts released today by the World Meteorological Organization provide a stark picture of the period from August through October. El Niño is strengthening, adding fuel to a planet already on fire.
0: Darwin today, sunny with a top of 32 degrees, 21 degrees for Alice Springs. ABC News.
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7: 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We're going to continue on with our regular

0: Well, I got a regular Matt Stevens, Matthew Stevens, sports historian. We're going about shooting stars, of course. Straight away, I just think of Greg Chan, 10 years Olympic coach, 3 gold medals, while in his tenure. And we're just talking off air. I think he works for a gun company as well, maybe, or representative. So still involved.
1: Well, I noticed in my research, I jotted this down in the days when Greg was shooting himself. And again, I probably don't understand the significance of this as much as shooters would. But in 1992, a Northern Territory team shooting in Wagga Wagga achieved a historic 125 out of 125 performance. Now, that's got to be pretty good. That's 100%. This is a clay target shooting competition. The team at the time, Greg Chan's teammates, were Phil Grove, Colin Havers and Brett Hale in 1992. So clearly that was...
0: it was clay targets, wasn't it?
1: Yes, yes.
0: So that's 125 go, yep. King, boom.
1: Yep. No, yeah. Well, no misses.
0: Well, you can't even say you can't do better than that.
1: It's, like, no, what it's hard amazing... to improve on that. Unless you've got 2 targets with 1 shot.
0: I mean, it's the perfect it's the perfect score. That's outrageous.
1: Now,
0: and also we're talking about just the – we don't know. They should be household names in the Northern Territory.
1: Well, yeah, my comment was, Ken, having gone through so many newspapers over the years, there were many, many shooting champions here from the Territory that I have not bought the names here, and they're not well known. So for those listening out there in the shooting community, there's a job there on your websites to
0: Please.
1: Put your Hall of Fame, and national champions is always a good table to have on your site. We talked about Marara a week ago. We were just talking about the sporting facilities at Marara and how they evolved. Darwin Gun Club, or the Clay Target Shooting Club, as it's known today, was one of the first clubs to move out there. The Darwin Rifle Club, the RSL Club, as it began life as, moved from their Winelli rifle range out to Mickett's Creek in 1997, and that's a fantastic facility, and sort of brought shooting into the modern era, if you like. It's a fantastic facility, and at the time, the clubs involved in that was the Darwin Rifle Club, the Darwin Pistol Club, and the Sporting Shooters Association of Australia shared that facility. The Darwin Gun Club is still at its current site in Marara, just there across the road from the hockey fields, I think it is.
0: Yeah. Hey, question without notice, with Jack and Larry Keir, he's asked about international practical shooting. He's trying to follow it up with you. So maybe ask Matt to maybe he can follow up and research. So that by the reaction of both of us, we need to get into more shooting terminology and jargon.
1: Well, yeah, like I said, it's not part of my personal experience in sport. So when I see this information, I've collated this information, I've put it together. It was part of my PhD in terms of tracking how sport developed, but I've never had a close affinity with shooting myself. And as a consequence, when you do a segment like this, you're just missing that little piece of practical hands-on experience that I've got in so many other sports.
0: Well, Jack has said that he has your details and he'll... follow up.
1: Oh, so fantastic. Look, it's actually great for me to get information from people that know much more about the sports than I do. My interest is always as sport as part of the social makeup of the community, and I don't need to know the intimate details of every sport known to man, although I do know quite a few. I've played a lot of sports in my time. We'll get on to lacrosse at some other time,
0: Ken. Interesting. Lacrosse.
1: But, yeah.
0: It's not a territory sport that I know of. Did you play it in the Territory?
1: No, I didn't play it in the Territory, but I know that they did try to play it quite often. And just after my week in the library looking at sport in the 90s, if there's anyone that was involved in the Darwin Gridiron competition, which was big at the time, let me know. And I've got a website, Northern Territory. I've forgot my own business name, Sport and Memory, it's called. Yeah. You can look me up on the web, and I've got my contacts there. I'm always interested to hear about people's sporting experiences and people helping me with information about sports that I don't know so much about.
0: Here we go. Jack has followed up and said it hasn't happened recently. International and national comps about 30-odd years ago. So

0: Yeah, get in contact with Matt and we'll go from there. Anything else, Matt? No, we've got so much more. I love it. But what are we thinking next week?
1: Well, I don't know. Maybe we'll have a look at some of those more obscure little sports that have raised their profile for a short period of time. Like I said, I was surprised to find that there was a gridiron competition here in Darwin because you have to wear an awful lot of kit playing gridiron and it's probably too hot to do that.
0: I remember that at the Pint Oval, just Mara number two, we call it.
1: Before. And, well, of course, they used to have an annual exchange, a match between Alice Springs with the Americans at the Pine Gap back in here. So there's a few sports like that. I know lacrosse had a crack at breaking the territory. So there's a few sports that are not as well known here. But for those that play them, that's the centre of their world.
0: Brilliant. Thanks very much, Matt. Interesting. Awesome as usual. Look forward to that text every week, what we're going to talk about. And just reiterating. Matthew Stevens, our sports historian. Appreciate all the research, of course, coming on, preparing for the show. And then, just delivering more information I didn't know of, which I absolutely love hearing. So you might hear me scribbling or the pages turning. That's me writing the notes down as Matt's talking. But, yeah, fantastic. We'll look forward to next week's segment. Next, we're going to go to Michael Vuklas. But before that, I'll just give you an update on the NRLW match between West Tigers or Balmain West Tigers and Cronulla Sharks. It is 25 minutes 40 into the second half. It's going down, sorry, and it's 16 to Tigers, 10 to Sharks. Michael Vuklas and World Soccer, you might have heard the massive news that FIFA are looking to sell in the World Cup. Now it's officially not going to happen, but we're going to hear more from Michael Vuklas.
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0: Yeah, thank you for joining us towards the end of the show. But we're going to Michael Vuklas, World Soccer. How are you, Michael?
6: Yeah, going well, thanks, Kenny.
0: Oh, when you sent me the text during the week about the FIFA World selling the World Cup, I think I said, I text back, what an idiot.
6: Yeah.
0: I could just see the political sphere and, it all working out. And as my other life in politics that I've figured out, somebody's head's got a roll and I see the advisor has gone. Just fill listeners in on the intricacies of what has happened over the last few days.
6: Yeah, well, reading between the lines, it looked like the tournament went so well, the previous World Cup that just completed in the United States, Canada and Mexico went so well that US investors were looking at investing a stake in the tournament and sort of basically convinced Gianni Infantino that this would be a good idea. Now, the fact that the investors had sort of in-law ties with, I think it's, they were basically an investment group who was the brother of one of Donald Trump's son-in-laws. It got a little bit sort of complicated in terms of like how far is the distance between the corridors of governmental power and the corridors of power in the sport of football. And going forward, if there was going to be a 20% investment, which is what it looked like, a 20% stake in future World Cup tournaments going to American investment groups, that could have been a bad thing for countries like Australia or even for Asia. Like the first step was that UEFA that isn't backwards in coming forwards and their belief that FIFA has too much power. They basically met straight away. All of their 55 member nations voted 55-0 of their and said that they were willing to boycott future World Cup tournaments if this deal went through. Asia sort of said similar. They weren't happy with it. As well as Africa and a lot of the other nations. And the main reason being, if American interests or interests in any part of the world own part of a tournament, they won't want that tournament to be taken out of sort of their sphere of influence. So potentially you could see World Cups never being held in places like Australia if we dream to have the tournament places like Asia that are outside of sort of the perfect streaming and watching times of the American audience. That what I could see happening is, if this was to happen, the tournament would never really leave Western Europe or the United States or South America, because they would market the tournament towards viewers in their sphere of influence, which is the United States. But thankfully, it hasn't gone through. There was just so much bad will against it that Infantino basically had to pull the plug on the idea, and it went down like a lead balloon. The idea that you can mortgage the legacy of future football players to gain money right now, it didn't pass the smell test. It just smelt off from the start.
0: Yeah, look, I think, well, I know, as soon as people talking to me, as soon as the Trump connection to US President Donald Trump's connection to the Kushners, of course, son-in-law, yep, the brother of the son-in-law, but the other figure that worried about, that it was over $13 billion profit, the World Cup.
6: Yeah.
0: So,
6: yep,
0: you know, that's where it really got into. And what I did hear Tracy Holmes from ABC, our Sports Ambassador podcast, and she mentions that the affiliates or the member clubs, member associations, could be about controlling the players in their leagues, like who play, you know, back to club,
6: yep,
0: footy, because, you know,
6: yep,
0: it is, Europe is the powerhouse. And
6: yeah, absolutely.
0: Controlling their players and their schedules, because you would lose that. And I just want to relate it to, we've just seen in the English Cricket Board, cricket, I obviously know a bit more around cricket, that they franchised out the 100 ball tournament, and
6: yep,
0: now they've gone from, you know, hundreds of millions in debt to billions of dollars, or $1 billion in profit, and all the grassroots are being funded, all the ovals are being upgraded, all the clubs are being upgraded. But the reality is, you're seeing now, they say MI London, but it's Mumbai Indian London side. So
6: yep,
0: the franchises,
6: yes,
0: you know, the Sunrisers Leeds, direct, same outfit, same playing uniform as the IPL. So I thought they were going to that. But, yeah, as soon as the Kushner, Trump, and then the $13 billion profit, I think everybody just went no. And what just surprises me, Michael, that in that Tracy Holmes podcast and interview, she says that not long ago, only 200 of the 211 members supported him, as in voted for him. So he's clearly very popular with this, without this issue coming up now. But how does he survive? How does he survive this?
6: Yeah, that's a very interesting question, and you'd be amazed some of the wheelers and dealers that have led FIFA and they've made some really unpopular decisions, or tried to in the past, and seemingly have been able to get out of it. So don't underestimate his ability to turn this situation into his advantage, or to find a way. I wouldn't be surprised, judging by some of the past people like Joao Havelange, Sepp Blatter, now Infantino, there's been some very interesting characters that have been able to sort of manoeuvre themselves out of very difficult positions. But you'd almost feel like he's in an untenable position unless he can pull something out of the fire here, which I'm not too sure of. But, to me, it potentially seems untenable.
0: Yeah, absolutely. I think the election for president's up in March next year. March next year is when his presidency is up. He's been re-elected twice, or three times, I think, of 2016, 19, and 23. So we'll see what happens in February. But I can't see him getting surviving this. But just for me, and a few people have spoken who've stopped me, it puts a taint on the World Cup. Strangely, they've linked. They feel that it's sort of taken away from what a great World Cup was. And the only thing, the bad thing, is when politics got involved. So, we'll see this. I can't ever see this happening, Michael. Surely not.
6: Yeah, no. It really is. Along with the Olympics, and there's, of course, there's allegations of corruption in that as well. But along with the Olympics, they really are the two tournaments that sort of capture the world's gaze when they're on. And they're very much about legacy. It's about leaving a legacy better than it was when you first found it. And that's that really is why sport is great. Like, those two events show us what the best of sport is, but at times it can also show us what the worst of sport is in terms of globalisation, monopolisation of resources and money and things like that. So it really is pretty sad, and it sort of backs up a pretty sad weekend. I just wanted to touch on, before we finish up, the passing of a European football legend, that is Franco Baresi, ex-captain of AC Milan. Probably never reached the heights nationally for Italy, but in the Italian league, he is unsurpassed in terms of defenders. He really is the king of defenders. And I remember Maradona swapping a shirt with him after one league game, and he says, "I will treasure this forever," wow, having Franco Baresi's shirt. So sad to see of his passing. So obviously he would have been 66, so he's a pretty young man to pass away, 66, 67, Franco Baresi. So my thoughts go to not just his family, but also the greater family of AC Milan, which he made up such a great part of as their captain for so long.
0: Yeah, and thanks for entertaining us. Yeah, well done. Well done, Michael. Well done. Great as usual. We'll have a chat tomorrow about more world soccer, but appreciate your time.
6: Thanks very much. Cheers.
0: Next, we're going to go to Will Regan in Alice Springs, because we're going to hear the Central Australian Football League. There's a bye on, but we're also going to talk some golf, which I don't think we've ever spoken about on the show before, and I'm looking forward to it. So, Will Regan next.
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0: I was just having a giggle to that Country Hour promo. Mango's an X-rated. Never thought that would happen. But let's go to Central Australia. Let's go to Alice Springs in particular. Will Regan, how are you?
9: Kenny Vowles, I'm very well. I'm very relaxed right now with no footy on today.
0: No footy? What are you doing? What have you done?
9: What am I going to do? I'm going to go camping, of course. That's what you do here in Central Australia with no footy on. You take the opportunity and go out to, going out to a local waterhole in the Westmax, and we'll chill out and maybe mentally prepare for next round, which is round 15, and then into finals from there.
0: Oh, it's getting tight. Yeah, do you know the ladder? Go through the ladder.
9: Yeah, let's start with the senior men's ladder. Yeah. So Pioneer on top with 9 wins, followed by Rovers with 7 wins. So it looks like those two will verse out, will take on each other for the qualifying final, and the winner will advance straight to the grand final at the end of August. Then in third place, we've got Westies with 6 wins. Just got a dog joining me here.
0: Barnaby! Barnaby!
9: Shut up! Fourth place, we've got Feddies, who's on 4 wins. And then South are trailing behind on 0. So it looks like South won't make finals. You have Westies and Feds playing in the final to then go into the prelims to verse whoever loses out of Piney and Rovers.
0: And that's with one more round to go, but they're all pretty set.
9: One more round to go, yeah.
0: It's all pretty set. Now, well, when we had a chat during the week, when I did Alice Springs, she said, "Can we talk golf?" And I said, "Absolutely, let's talk golf. We've got about 4 minutes, but where do you want to start?"
9: Well, I know everyone probably wants to hear about our golf, but we'll go to the actual proper golf to start. Hey, I want to talk about LIV Golf. Now, LIV Golf is the sort of tour that tore off from the PGA a little while ago, years ago now, and it was basically funded by Saudi Arabia, the Saudi Arabian Public Investment Fund. But news came out, and this was news from the New York Times. They came out with a story, a bit of a revelation, that Saudi Arabia's Public Investment Fund would cease its funding beyond 2026. Now, to be clear, LIV haven't commented on this, but it raises questions around what's going to happen to its funding. And there were reports as well of some of those chief execs with LIV searching for money and finding financial backing elsewhere to keep the comp going, which is interesting. I mean, this could have ramifications depending on what happens to LIV Adelaide, which we know is one of their staple events coming to Australia. There was in that report a proposal that the new structure for LIV would look like a more involvement from

0: The players. So the players becoming majority owners of the league while the circuit would continue to travel around five continents, which is what LIV does around a year.
1: Wow, it really rocked. I mean, like World Series cricket was pretty similar, wasn't it? You can play there, but yeah, that's a lot of investment. I just saw an article, I think it was during the week. Obviously they're out trying to find, I saw a $430 million investment. Is that right? They're looking for?
0: That's right. I think that's the number they're looking for, which is
1: Ooh.
0: this sort of between US 250 to 300 million. That's about 360 to 430 Aussie dollars. That's in the millions. So 400,
1: Yeah.
0: sort of 400 million. So fresh investment. And that's what it would take to keep the league alive if the Saudis pulled their funding next year.
1: Ooh.
0: Pretty wild.
1: Yeah, it is crazy, like the money in it, but it's
0: It's lucrative
1: successful,
0: amounts.
1: gets the crowds. And what I'm finding out, like I said, I'm a cricketer who never played golf, didn't like it, and I've fallen in love with it now. I play every day pretty much, and I can see, well, I'll talk to you about it because you're a younger man to me. That what I'm really, I just play at Gardens,
0: Do you want some golfing advice?
1: the public golf course here, but what I love, and I talked to a couple of people, like, young fella playing golf by himself, singlet, barefoot, playing
0: How good.
1: golf. He catches up and said, "Hey," I said, "just join us." And he says, "Oh, this is my fourth game of golf. I went and did a indoor golf hit practice thing, loved it." And he said, "Now I'm playing every day." And I just love that. The
0: Oh, Kenny,
1: younger, yeah, it's
0: I
1: good.
0: think everyone's a golfer. Either you've found it or it's waiting for you later in
1: Good.
0: life.
1: Well
0: You'll
1: said,
0: get into
1: Will.
0: it, and then you'll start spending all the money you have spare on golf, right? That's how it works, really. You know what? We're very lucky here in Australia because golfing's very accessible. We have courses that are affordable for everyone. That might be a local goat track, but in America, it is quite different, and around the world, especially America, where these are more country clubs and it costs more to enter and be a member. But here, like you can, at our local club in Alice, it's really not that expensive. It's pretty great.
1: Yeah, and it's a great course. Absolutely great course. Now
0: Yeah,
1: let's
0: just
1: go.
0: quickly.
1: Yep,
0: Oh
1: you're on.
0: yeah, I
1: No,
0: was going to
1: no.
0: go to the PGA Tour right
1: Yep,
0: now. The Rocket
1: good.
0: Classic is on. Cameron Young is leading. He's having a great season. This is in Detroit. Patrick Cantlay is tied with him up there at first place, and then Patrick Fishburne as well. Matt Wallace is there. Ricky Fowler tied fourth. Good to see him up because he's an absolute fan favorite. And then in the FedEx standings, which is the sort of league season ladder, Scottie Scheffler on top, of course.
1: Yeah, now let's talk about, before I have to go, Jackson Coyvan.
0: Dude, this guy's 21. He's sort of fresh on the tour. He's had about around seven or eight starts. His earnings already 1.6 million because last week
1: Ooh.
0: he won on a 3M Open in Twin Cities. Just class. Like, I don't know what it is. Is he just young? Like, I don't, he's got a strong head and a great swing, and he tore up the other day
1: Yeah.
0: after four rounds at the 3M Open.
1: Oh, I was watching it, Will, and you see the absolute release of pressure, like just calm, didn't show emotion, no facial expressions the whole 5 days or whatever it was. And then when he finished that last hole, and yeah, just in tears, hand in his head, like just disbelief that he's, but you're going to hear about him for 20, 30 years.
0: He will be very good. It hurts your back looking at him swing.
1: Yeah, thanks very much. I love to talk about it. So next week we'll do footy and golf again.
0: Sounds like a deal. Thanks, Kenny.
1: All
0: Have a
1: right.
0: good week.
1: Yeah, you too. That was Will Regan. Your airwaves, you might hear him in Alice Springs and recognise him from then. But yeah, just a fantastic individual, and going to our Central Australian Football League. There's a bye this weekend in the Central Australian Football League, but we're talking golf. And I was waiting Kyra to come in because we're at the end of the show, but I think she might be taking a call. But just to thank all our guests today, of course, we just really appreciate the time. We'll try and get hold of Shari again so we can get hold of her and hear more about the combined NRLW camp. But whatever you do, thank you. Actually, Kyra's just coming in. Just say thank you, Kyra.
2: Thank you.
1: Now, there you go. I'll turn you on. Yep,
2: Obviously,
1: thank you. Appreciate all you do. Enjoy the rest of your Saturday. Tune in tomorrow, but please be safe.
3: Are there any winners in the cost of living crisis? What's causing the algal bloom?
4: Questions. They've never been more important. So the one thing we'll never question is our duty to keep asking. ABC News, keep asking.

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1: The Million Dollar Man for the Gold Coast Suns. 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
2: Sit back, relax, witness the greatest. 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
4: Oh, hard up against the boundary. 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
1: Off balance, he's curling it towards goal. That is marvellous.
4: From 52 and rides it all the way home. To close, the Cats have it again. It comes to Dangerfield. He's been everywhere.
1: Down to side bottom, doing what needs to be done.
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2: You take a seat because it don't get better than this.
5: Ross Lyon famously once said, the trend is your friend, and the trend doesn't bode well for St Kilda here against the Sydney Swans Saturday afternoon at Docklands. The Swans, although they've struggled to beat the very best, they've taken care of the rest with a 13-1 winning record for teams outside the top five. St Kilda are one of those, while for the Saints, they're in 10th spot, and that is exactly who they've been in season 2026. They're 9-1 against teams below them, but against the nine teams above them, they are 0-9. There's also another phrase that if nothing changes, nothing changes. And for St Kilda, is today going to be the day that something gives? There's no late change. The Saints up against the Swans. Saturday footy here at Docklands. Two teams currently inside the wildcard positions. If St Kilda want to stay there, they need to buck the trend this afternoon. Corbin Middlemass and Ben Cameron for the call. Hello, Ben.
6: Hello, Corbin. Great to be here. Always a treat to be along with Saturday afternoon crew. The last three meetings between these two sides, the last two won by the Sydney Swans, 2 points and 5 points. And then before that, St Kilda by 2 points. So hopefully we get a fourth close contest between these two teams.
5: The Premiership Pie, Luke Baller, stuck around on the back of AFL Saturday. Hello, Baller.
7: Very happy to stick around. Looking forward to this one. I reckon towards the end of last year, the Saturday afternoon team had to deal with some dead rubbers, some just okay, well, average games, but yeah. Plenty in this one. Plenty in this one, as we know, Corb.
5: And then a little, I don't know if you've got an eye on next week's schedule.
7: Oh, yeah. No, it's an exciting, as I said, 1st of August and Melbourne, sun's Fremantle. Out. We don't get rammer started on the roof. We're not going to go down that path, but... Betty, I've just got a feeling that we will get another close one today. Sometimes teams just match up okay against other teams. And, I mean, really, the Saints let that one slip. I think it was about round 12. Did you say that earlier in the year? And
5: 13.
7: Round 13. Led all day. And really, it was just some individual brilliance from the Swans stars and Heaney and Warner that got them over the line. So, fascinating individual battles across the board today. We just think that Jordan will go straight to Wanganeen Miller. So how does he handle that? We know he'll take him to the goal square at times. He'll take him behind the ball. He'll do his own thing. And then which of the Swans' trump cards do the Saints narrow in on? Errol Goulden, big return to form last week. Or is it Heaney, you know, fresh with that result 10 or so weeks or 8 or so weeks ago in mind? Is it Heaney that they go straight to? And then the ruck battle's the other one. You know, I think Marshall back into the side after a false start last week. The two-prong attack against Brody Grundy, who's been such a story this year for the Swans. So I'm looking forward to this one. I actually had a good look and was very tempted to pick the Saints because I feel like with those stats you mentioned, Corb, this is a scalp that they can take here at home.
5: The youngest Essendon Premiership player on planet Earth. He's Adam Ramanaskis. He's with us again on Saturday afternoon footy. Hello, Ram.
8: Well, good afternoon. And it's pretty simple for the Saints. They've got Sydney this week, Carlton next week. So they're in a absolute battle for that 10th spot, for that final wild card spot. So they win one of these two and it goes a long way because then they've got Richmond and Gold Coast in the last two. So an enormous 2 weeks coming up for the Saints. The Swans, on the other hand, will... I think we need to find out if they are genuine contenders. I think at times we've thought, yes, look, they look terrific. Then at other times we've been scratching our head with a few of their performances. So fascinated to see how they go today.
7: It's a good point. I was just going to say, I mean, they're only half a game. So if they lose today, we think that the Hawks will do the business down in Tassie against Kangaroos. So they lose today and they lose that home ground advantage.
5: Start of the Saturday slate. There's a big rep game to come later. We'll tell you more about that as we advance and Ray Chamberlain in just a moment. But for now, you're with Ben Cameron on ABC Sport.
6: Grundy out points to Koenig, taps it down to Warner. Handball into the mark, picked off.

0: by Garcia. St Kilda with the football on the wing. Out towards Wangani Malira. Left foot kick up to half forward. Owens in a wrestle there with McCartan. Neither can mark. Owens follows up. Gets it out to Hall. He'll chip it on goal. Bouncing ball. Oh. Skids into the post. Just nicked the padding on the way through. Very nearly from Max Hall. St Kilda with the opening score of the game are behind. We've played 30 seconds. Saturday footy on ABC Sport.
1: Blakey brings it in, goes long up to the middle of the ground, off the hand of Warner, slides through to Papley. Papley turns, kicks inside 50. McDonald out downhill, handball over the top. Jover goes to Charlie Curnow, pumps it up into the third deck. Oh. How about that? A goal from the kick out, and Sydney go end to end in the blink of an eye. One straight to one behind. We're 54 seconds into the game, and both teams have scored. Saturday footy on ABC Sport. Ray Chamberlain is with us, our near 400 game umpire on the boundary. Hello, Razor.
2: G'day, guys. Wake up. Jeff is the call. St Kilda napping, obviously, in that first behind, not getting their gear organised, and they get punished. 32,000, I reckon, here today in the pre-game. Darcy Wilson, keep an eye on him. A little bit of discussion with the trainers and physios. He's still out there, but one to keep an eye on. And I'm like the rest of you. I'm really looking forward to today. And a lot for the guys in green today. They want to be across their gear. There's a few matchups down here that'll take some managing.
3: Yeah, it looks like Box Shaw's the one who had the job last week as well. He's going to go to Heaney. Jordan on Wanganeen Miller as suspected. But just looking over to see whether Ross has actually sat in his seat yet. He'd be asking the question, what happened then?
1: Yeah.
0: The Koning wins the tap back in the middle. Out the front goes Garcia. Handball lateral to Burns. He can look inside 50 for the Saints. Kicks towards Ryan. Fisted away by Edwards. Comes down for Marshall. Kick on the outside of the boot, looking for the pocket. Sarong's there for Sydney. Rushes are behind. And the umpire says that's all clear. Umpires Jones, Stevic, Howard and Dorr in charge of this fixture. Swans by 4 points. We've played a couple of minutes.
3: I reckon Windhager's got the Gould matchup as well. So here he is here. It's going to be a fast and furious start, this one.
1: Goulden marks the kick out, runs to left half back. Long kick down that City wing, and a good mark to Koning. Able to get across and flick it off. Okay, to Koning, slow to realise. Surely it's not 50, it is.
3: Oh, wow.
1: So to Koning didn't know. An umpire right there on the spot, one of the more experienced ones in the game, has penalised him for not returning the footy. And Braden Campbell's going to not only receive the free kick, but now march all the way down to left half forward.
3: He's almost in range here. I was watching him in the warm-up. He can absolutely cream one. Might just go to the top of the square.
1: Errol Goulden, his good mate, pointing to the sticks. And he loads up, kicks an absolute cannon right to the goal line. Silvani back to save it. Just got a fingertip on it. The Saturday slate, by the way, we've got an early start. So 1:05 already into it.
4: Double dipper.
1: Just to set up the day. Double dipper here at Docklands. So Saints up against the Swans. And then later tonight, the Blues will host the Lions. Games running concurrently to those. So down at York Park in Launceston, Hawthorn hosting North. And then later tonight, Port Adelaide up against the Giants. And in between the twilight slot, standalone footy, it's a rep game, Australia versus Ireland, with the Sharon, not the hybrid rules. So the best of our women up against the best from Ireland in the AFLW rep game between Australia and Ireland. Coming up, you'll hear it all, of course, here on ABC Sport.
0: And Kilda chipping it around. Speaking of Ireland, Wilkie shorts it to O'Connell. The Irishman out of County Cork. Oh, that's a shocking kick. Slews off the side of the boot, tumbles out. I think Wilson got there to carry it out. So just avoids the lasso free kick and a boundary thrown on the wing. Sydney by 5 points, 4 minutes into the first.
3: Jack Silvani's got the Curnow matchup of old teammates. Good mates, I think.
0: Umpire flings it in on the logo. The Koning and Grundy. Grundy brings it down, has to turn tackler onto Koning. Eventually going in, Roberts wins it for Sydney. Out to Grundy, back to Jordan. And Padlock getting a bit of his own footy. Kicks up to half forward. Dropping the mark, Curnow allows him Wilkie. Back with it, the Saints. Boxall forwards a handball away towards, or shovels forward a handball to Burns, who keeps it moving forward out of play. Lasso free kick right in front of Ray Chamberlain.
2: Yeah, guys, well, the first boundary throw in, I trained my eyes into Naz and James and Jordan, and that's a missed holding free kick right at the point where it matters most. Two arms wrapped around Naz. He hasn't got possession of the football. If they're fair dinkum and they've got their eyes open, manage that game and pay the warranted free.
5: So just on that, Ray, is the umpire closest watching the ruck contest, and then the next closest umpire is watching...
2: That's correct.
5: The contest?
2: So the person in front will be watching the rucks, and then the adjacent zone umpire will be finding the ones that matter most.
5: Yeah.
1: Bice to bring it back in front of the interchange gates. Kicks down to half forward for the Swans. McDonald the target, but spills.

0: to Wilkie of the Saints. Hand pass out to Hall. Collects it half-back. Max Hall, one of Ben's favourites. Kicks down the wing. On the hop, reaches Owens. Owens hits it at speed. And now just decides to float a kick to centre-half forward. And Blakey, an easy intercept. The Lizard plays on immediately. Gives it away to Rampy. Swans back the other way. Hand pass to Warner. Middle of Dockland Stadium. Handball out to that city wing. Finds Sarong, the hero from last time they met. Kicks into the pocket. Logan McDonald, fair piece of it. Mark not paid. Umpire says ball up. Multiple touches in the marking contest.
1: No, good decision. Yep. Didn't really ever control it. Good contest, though. And that's going to be the order of the day for Logan McDonald, who's got Wilkie. Don't get outmarked. Half the contest.
2: Up it goes, bringing it down neatly there is Grundy, but De Koning picks it up off the deck, dumps it on his left boot, tumbles it beyond defensive 50. Owens juggling it out of play, runs out of room, throwing 60 around from the attacking goal for the Swans at the Coventry end. Cal Wilkie winning the toss, selecting appropriately to kick to the locket end of the ground, a man who played for both of these teams. Throw in half forward. Both rucks miss it. De Koning goes down, he'll get a free kick. So TDK, second game back from a rib and lung issues. Has it a right half back. Sydney leading by 5 points, 6.5 minutes into the first.
0: First goal came in the opening 50 seconds. Long kick down the wing. Still no clean possession. Trickles away to Garcia of the Saints. Handball forward to Hall. He's off and running. Takes a bounce. He's 60 metres out against the boundary line. Kicks into the pocket for Wilson. Juggled mark, dead pocket runner, right forward pocket for the Saints, kicking to that locket end.
3: It's a nice kick, going inside forward 50 there. Look, tough, tough spot for Darcy Wilson. I think he might go the left foot banana here.
0: Some would say almost impossible from there.
3: Well, banana sort of helps.
0: Okay. Rama's moving away from his own theory in real time. So Wilson snaps with the left peg. He bends it near side or behind. So St Kilda 3 behind. Sydney a 1-1. We're 7 minutes in. It's a 4-point lead for the Swans. There's no late change. Sydney wearing their South Melbourne jumpers with the red shorts. And St Kilda, it's their home game. So they're in the red, white and black columns with the black shorts.
2: Bob Murphy, who played a lot of footy here as well, has co-signed that theory. Yeah. Short kick to the pocket. Edwards drives it up to the logo. No mark there. And O'Connell picks it up for the Saints. Gets a handball forward to Wood. Back to O'Connell. He'll kick infield. And Windhager can mark. Edge of the centre square. City side of the ground. Windhager kicks forward of the logo. Back to Mason Wood.
3: Well, you think about it this year, Benny. I reckon we commentate a lot of games here at the Docklands.
0: Yep.
3: Maybe five we've seen this year. Kick a goal from there.
2: Wood runs around, drives it into that pocket again. Marshall comes in front of the pack and juggles the mark.
3: Oh, play on.
2: Big rope, play on, says the umpire. I think he had all of it. And he's appealing.
0: He's paid that mark, the umpire.
1: He did.
0: He's called play on.
1: He did.
0: Jeez.
2: So Sydney end up with it as Lloyd intercepts. And this is a bad start for the umpires today. Sydney by 4 points, 8 minutes in.
0: Advantage applied on the wing as Blakey went racing away. Went too fast for his own good. Left the footy behind. Lake scoops it up. Hand pass to Burns. Handball away to Filippo. His hand pass back into dispute. Robottom knocks it out. Now to McLean. Got it to Papley. Taps it over his head. Center half forward for the Swans. Mills knocks it away to Lloyd. Hand pass further afield to Sarong. Sarong shoots. Sarong goals. And that'll give the Saints fans a few cold sweats. The bad memories of last time they met. Sydney 2-1-13, St Kilda 3 behinds, 9 minutes into the opening term. 10-point buffer for the Swans. Ray Chamberlain, what on earth happened there with Big Rowe in the forward 50 for the Saints?
4: Yeah, the juggled mark is clearly taken. The umpire hesitated. I think, to be fair to the umpire,
3: he was behind him.
4: And so he was delayed to pay the whistle, but he did eventually pay the mark. But by which point, because of the delay, Rowan Marshall's of the opinion he's not going to pay it, and he rolls off and plays on. So that's where you can be strong and say, no, that is a mark.
0: So what would you have done, Ray? Do you recall that?
4: I think you can pay the mark, absolutely. And it's one of those things where you just got to have a feel for understanding what's happened here. Have I caused this problem, or is the player elected to play
1: on? It was a good finish by Sarong. And just surge footy. Wasn't pretty there for the Swans, but just turned up in numbers and a great goal.
2: Marshall taking it out of the ruck, tumbles it inside 50. Blakey chops it off for Sydney. Gets rid of it away towards Riley Boss, who's had the rinse through the hair. And a free kick going the way of Owens. He was tackled high. So attacking point of the square here for the Saints. Sydney with the opening 2 goals of the game. They lead by 10 points. Owens sets it up towards 4-4.

0: rushed and caused a turnover.
1: It's back to Hill. Hill switches from one back flank to the other, finds Marshall, pokes a kick down the wing City side. Wilson Marks plays on, taps a kick over halfway, finds Mason Wood, and give the hand pass back to Wilson, who keeps on moving. Can put it inside 50, into the pocket for Nasiah, leaps up, no mark, he's getting a free. Was being held as he leapt at the footy, and Wanganui Miller up. We'll have a look, right half forward up against the boundary line, 40 out.
0: This is a conundrum, isn't it, for Dean Cox, Rammer, today. We saw him do this last week, and just got with his height and reach and ability to go aerial. Yep. Sorry, presents a real problem for his tagger, who's usually more of a ground level player. Okay. So let's see how long they stick with Jordan when Wanganui Miller goes forward.
2: The greatest test for the dead pocket here, probably the best kick in the AFL.
1: Yeah. So Wanganui Miller, a right half forward, up against the fence, moves in.
0: No problems.
1: His range is unlimited. And Nasiah Wanganui Miller just picks up where he left off. On the back of 46-4, he goals in the opening 12 minutes. Sydney by 4 points. The Swans 2-1-13. St Kilda 1-3-9. This is Saturday footy on ABC Sport.
2: It's a good point, Borley, with James Jordan. So on Thursday night, we saw Mullen go all the way with Nick Dacos. Now, Mullen has the experience of starting his career as a smaller defender playing at Geelong, whereas Jordan, it's very, very foreign to him going down and being sort of one out in the cage with Wanganui Miller. We know his speed. We know his athleticism. And I think there's a perfect example of how dangerous he can be.
0: In the end, he panics. Yeah, not a lot of
2: drags
0: it, but he drags him down and gives away the free kick. That was a deliberate instep kick.
2: Correct, yeah.
0: That was a ridiculous kick from Wanganui Miller.
3: McLean into the ruck, hooking it down, though, to Koning. Now they follow up the Saints. Wood comes in off the wing to win it. Gives it to Filippo, to De Koning, still in the middle, Boxall, back to Wood, he can look inside 50, run down! Malcolm Rose has got him, gets the handball out though, Hall has work to do, kicks laterally, out to Hall, and gives it back to Bradley Hill, centering kick, looking for Ryan, off the hands of the pack, Lloyd's there, gathers the footy at fullback, gives it off to a teammate in Goulden, then to Blakey, under the pump here, Hall sweating on them, goes back to Lake, in the pocket here, St Kilda. Off to Wood, back to Hill. Hill will centre it. Towards full forward, in the Ryan direction again. Edwards gets a hand on it. Holding free kick, it's going to Ryan.
2: Yeah, good call, Benny.
0: Oh, gee whiz, we need a look at that.
2: Yeah.
0: Well, they've established the benchmark for the marking contest today. I mean, whoever held it.
2: Against Harry Kyle.
0: It was a bad blue, because they had a 3-on-1 against a 5-foot-10er in Liam Ryan, albeit we know he can... He can sit on heads, but that arm around. So any arm around today, you're going to leave yourself vulnerable to be played a free kick against in the marking contest.
3: Liam Ryan on the runway. Right foot drop punt is a goal. And St Kilda respond after a tardy start. 2-3-15, they lead Sydney 2-1-13, 14 minutes in. Opening term, Saturday footy on ABC Sport.
2: Well, the reality is the players should be listening to ABC Saturday. Ray has spoken countless times about it's an easy decision for an umpire when he sees the arm wrapped around the player that wants to mark the ball or wants to make a play at the ball. So on two occasions now, Sydney have given up 2 free kicks inside St Kilda's forward 50 because they've wrapped their arm around their direct opponent. They've made it quite easy for the umpire.
0: Two inexperienced defenders. Yeah. Harry Kyle, an inexperienced player, but you know, midfielder as a junior, and then James Jordan. So well done from the Saints here. Just steadied a bit. A bit of forward pressure there that created that turnover.
1: Most First Nations stars of any team in the competition on their list at present. St Kilda, they've got their first 2 goals as Boxall gives a handball out to Wood. Kicks inside the forward 50. A flying forward is McCartan. No mark. Spills down to Rampy and the Swans work it out. And gives it to Warner. Tumbles a kick into the middle of the ground. Picked off, though, by the Saints through Stocker. He got it to Filippo. Handball inside 50. Warner somehow had one arm tackled. Got it away towards Blakey's mowed down. Machito Owens with the chase down tackle. And Nick Blakey stopped in his tracks. We don't see that too often.
2: Little appetite here. The Saints the last 5 or so minutes. Forward pressure, creating turnover.
1: They got the flames on them. The NBA jam mode at the moment as Clark receives the footy, kicks into the forward pocket. 2 Saints collide mid-air. Ball spills out of bounds and we'll have a throw-in. Right forward pocket, Caminiti and Wood in that collision.
0: And the lower entries, the

0: key today. There's no, it's not going to serve them well, the Saints, to be bombing inside 50. That'll play very much into McCart and Rampy and Edwards' hands. The lower Darty kick, lower your eyes.
1: McLean and DeConing. Forward 50 stoppage for the Saints. Swatted down by the Swans, but straight to Wilson. Got a little kick away to Owens, but they're retreating St Kilda. Handball back to Waters. A long kick of the footy. Sells the dummy. Kicks to the top of the goal square, and McCartan picks it off. Fullback for the Swans. It's the Saints by 2 points.
2: What was the commentary in the game, NBA Jam? He's heating up. He's heating up. Yeah.
3: He's on fire. McCartan shorts it away to Dane Rampy. Back pocket. Saints by 2 points. Ray Chamberlain.
4: Here on the bench here for the Sydney Swans, Tom Papley came off. He's had boots off. He's had strapping taken off. He's had shins rubbed. It's all been happening. And James Rowbottom made his way to the interchange bench. A very sore left hand.
3: Rampy's kick beyond defensive 50. Marked by Stocker. Sends St Kilda back inside 50. Back to the same pocket. McCartan goes up again. Caminiti 2. Wilson out the back. He comes down with a footy in a gang tackle from a couple of Swans. Ball up left forward pocket.
2: Hey, what possession.
0: Yep.
2: Sydney 38, St Kilda 67, so plenty of the ball for the Saints.
3: McLean wins the tap down, nowhere to go, holding the ball. At the bottom of the pack, the Sydney player Roberts will emerge with Max Hall on top of him, and Max Hall taking the footy away to have a shot on goal.
0: I think he's a little bit stiff here, so a judge to have dived on it. I actually think he got bumped over by his own teammate. But yeah, again, Rami, you're right, all in the back of possession and then pressure. So the Saints are winning it, getting it inside, controlling field position and locking it in just through pressure at the moment. 12 inside, 50s to 5.
3: To make it 3 on the trot for the Saints, Max Hall flares it out to the right. Never looked like it. St Kilda, 3 points to the good, 18 minutes into the first term.
0: Might just need to play a bit of possession footy here if they can, the Swans.
1: Yeah.
0: See what Nick Blakey does here. He's had a couple of blues in a row. Might just need to play it a little bit safer.
1: 12 to 5, the inside 50 count. Here's Blakey. He hasn't had his hottest start. That's an error coming out of defence. Wangane Miller are praying on it. Short kick to Hall, and he'll have another go. Kicks from centre half forward here. But it was Nick Blakey who played on from the kick out and just butchered it. Hall wanted to dish it off to Wangane Miller, but
0: gun shy after his last shot.
2: Well, the Swans are playing ultra aggressive, trying to get through the corridor here at the Docklands. St Kilda are just simply awake to it. They're committing numbers to the corridor and just not allowing it.
1: So Max Hall, right on his limit, 48 metres out, gives it a whack.
2: Yep.
1: He's got it. And the Saints have 3 in a row. They are on the march. 19 minutes into this opening term, and St Kilda getting some reflection on the scoreboard for their dominance around the ground. 3-4-2-1. We are 19 minutes in and the Saints are all over the Swans. They lead by 9 points. Saturday footy on ABC Sport.
0: Well, as good as he is, Nick Blakey, and he's coming off actually, and I reckon there might be a phone call waiting for him because he just must drive Dean Cox mad every now and then. That was just an unforced error.
1: Yeah,
0: he was strolling out of the kick out like it's a Sunday afternoon.
2: It was an arrogant kick.
0: Yeah. Liam Wright, credit to him. Closed and affected the kick, came off the instep, turnover, and then impossible to defend loose players inside 50, so off the back of that. So I'd imagine that a message needs to go out. Hey, boys, this is a fast-starting team. I mean, you'd be staggered if that wasn't on the board anyway, as you said, Cole, the best first-quarter team in the competition, but largely the Swans haven't been up for it yet.
3: Free kick in the middle, taken by Heaney, drives it deep inside 50. Silvani going at the footy, can't take the mark. Swans are there through McLean, gets it out to Papley, snaps on goal, misses the lot, out of bounds on the full. So the Saints to have it through Stocker, back pocket. They lead it by 9 points. Sydney kick the first two. Saints have kicked the next three in a 7 minute period. Stocker exits the defensive 50, up towards a contest, and punched away by Jai Sarong out of play.
1: Sydney, as Ben said, so first two goals of the game for the Swans. St Kilda have kicked the last three uninterrupted. Saints all over them. Around the ground too with a boatload more disposal from the boundary throw-in. Gus is hand pass. Snuffed out. Picked up by Warner. Kicks inside 50 and Malcolm Roses takes an uncontested mark. Centre half forward on the hit up. So he'll have a look here. Straight in front. 50 out.
0: Well, it's just great clearance work from
2: Gus
0: one of the best in the game.
2: Just needed to be a little bit closer then.
0: Yep. little too much space. You know, Warner doesn't need to.
2: He's always going to wrap around Warner. So you probably want to just be other side of him, pushing him to boundary.
0: He's going to have a good day too, because Hugh Boxall is absolutely driving Isaac Heaney mad at the moment. So Warner's got to make the Saints make a decision as to whether they shift under him.
1: Rosas, goalless in his last three and continues today, doesn't score. On the behind post, spills down to Silvani, hand pass to Wood. Long kick up to the wing and a good mark there by McCartan as he just holds out. Caminiti picks it off for the Swans.
3: Is that his third intercept mark of the match? I think it is, as he sends the Swans back inside 50. McLean brings it down. Wilkie dumps it on the boot, snaps beyond defensive 50. Laterally though, and Higgins is onto it, goes back to Hill by hand. He'll chip beyond defensive 50. Garcia brings it down, follows up, feeds the handball forward. Higgins has run on. On neutral territory on the wing. He'll get rid of it to Trevallier. Oh. Flicks it back to Higgins. Might have been a throw. Off to De Koning from Higgins. De Koning will chip it short, and he finds O'Connell. Handball backwards to Stocker, who kicks laterally to Wood, forward of halfway.
1: Wood marks, plays on, and then decides just to load up, kick it as far as he can to full forward and get him back. It's punched through by Rampy, so there's a rush behind on that occasion. 2-1 to 3-5, 22 minutes gone in this opening term, a 10-point buffer for the Saints.
3: Swans bring it in through handballs. Lifted over the top there by Roberts, out towards Roses, so he gives it off to Grundy. Tight roping the boundary line here, the Swans. He goes back to Warner. Warner will chip it up towards Coody, who marks. Mature age pickup out of the sandful. Driving ball deep. McLean's in a good position. Two hands to it. Doesn't quite hold the mark. And the Saints are there, though. Woods tackled quickly by McDonald. And the umpire wants a ball up full forward here for Sydney. Saints by 10 points, 22 and a half minutes in.
0: Yeah, he's got to be marking those. Aidan McLean.
1: Grabbing it out of the ruck. McLean trying to get it away. Spills in front of Logan McDonald. He can toe poke it through. It wasn't pretty, but it's a goal. And that's all that Sydney needed. And they get one back here and reduce the deficit to four. So St Kilda 3-5-23, Sydney 3-1-19. 23 minutes into this opening term. This is Saturday footy on ABC Sport, the Saints by four.
2: Well, you really get lucky there, Bawley. So Cal Wilkie there. We didn't lose contact at all with Logan McDonald in that stoppage. The ball just hit the ground. So it was a smother by Jack Silvani off Aidan McLean's boot. And the ball just ended up in front of McDonald, where he stuck the boot out and kicked the goal. Wilkie couldn't do no more than that.
0: Credit to McLean. I mean, he dropped a mark he definitely should have taken, but then he did. He won the ruck contest, and he's going to have to play a role today. He can't leave Brodie Grundy with too much of the workload against this Marshall and De Koning team. So he's going to have to play a pretty important role supporting Grundy in the ruck, but then also hitting the scoreboard when they go forward as well.
3: Back in the middle, the Koning hooking it down. Heaney onto it quickly, though, out to Goulden. Tumble punt inside 50, bouncing ball. McDonald makes it his. Slapped away by Campbell, but back into the mark. O'Connell burrows in for the Saints inside D50. And the umpire zips in to ball it up. 40 out from the attacking goal here. Saints by 4 points. That's Sydney's attacking goal. Grundy takes it out of the ruck as he goes to ground, coughs it up. Windhager hurries the kick beyond defensive 50. Roberts is onto it, though. Likes the look of the vacant goal square. Misses left. Gave it a good ride, not to be. Saints by 3 points, 25 minutes into the first.
1: Saturday footy on ABC Sport, of course. One of the game being played in the afternoon time slot from York Park in Launceston. Hawthorne up against North Melbourne. There is a call available of that game, available through ABC Listen if you want to stream it there. You're about 5 minutes away from a start, so the Hawks and the Roos will keep you updated here as well. As the exiting kick out from the Saints ends up out of play between wing and half forward for Sydney. Corbin Middlemass alongside Luke Ball, Adam Ramanaskis, Ben Cameron and Ray Chamberlain, your call team. From the boundary throw-in, De Koning away to Trevallier. To Windhager, hand pass, turnover, had it, lost at the Saints, picked up in the end in all of that by Goulden as he tried to get a kick away. He's caught holding the ball. Free kick for Clark, centre-half back. St Kilda by 3 points, time on in this opening term, Saturday footy on ABC Sport.
3: Clark kicks to the run of Silvani off the back flank, his kick is shocker, very wide, out of bounds on the full. Trevallier trying to mark it, but

0: wide out. For a kick going the way of Roberts, who shorts it to Goulden, takes off immediately. Drives Sydney up to half-forward, marking contest, Curnow and Silvani. Curnow goes again at ground level, so too Silvani in the end, and he wins it. Saints back with it, to O'Connell, to Wilson, corralled in the back pocket, just chips it short, and Windhager marks. Saints by three, closing in on quarter time, Saturday footy on ABC Sport.
1: 14 to 11, the inside 50 count of the opening term, the Saints way. And lead the game by 3 points. Lead the inside 50s by three. Long kick to the wing. Owens clever. Despoils it from the pack and down into the path of Hall. It's taken three bounces. Running along the boundary line. Puts it inside 50. Great hit up. And a neat mark coming out from full forward. And he'll be able to go back. Hugo Garcia and have a look here from 20 metres out.
2: Oh, it's a brilliant kick, isn't it? You could just see he was waiting.
3: Just pulled it late.
2: Waiting, Max Hall, wasn't he? He actually gesticulated. Said, come on, give me something. And with no real notable key forward down there, a bit of a makeshift forward line today. He ended up just kicking it to space, and it drew Garcia to the footy. Beautiful kick.
1: Having a career year, more games than ever before, as Hugo Garcia slots through a goal. And the Saints with a little bit more breathing room, out by 9 points. 27 gone in this opening term, and St Kilda making sure their nose will be in front again at quarter time. 4-5-29, Sydney 3-2-20, 27 minutes played, opening term, Saturday footy on ABC Sport.
3: What I like what St Kilda are doing is it's different looks out of full forward at the moment. So we saw Nasiah kick a goal. Liam Ryan's been a forward. Now Hugo Garcia. So what they're doing, they're testing Sydney's smaller defenders. On that occasion, it was Nick Blakey taking him all the way back to the goal line, taking him out of his comfort zone. Again here, Naz is going into the goal square. James Jordan's following him down. So Sydney's key forwards, Caminiti at the moment, he's probably a bit more up the ground, trying to drag McCartan, Edwards, Rampy up higher and then allow St Kilda's smalls to get to work.
0: Four of the last five goals in the game going the way of the Saints, but it's Sydney out of the middle. Goulden receives it. Kicks inside 50, very wide out, but Logan class. McDonald marks.
2: That is class. From the midfielders, Grundy down to Heaney, he's going to earn every one of his possessions today. And I'm interested to see how much time he spends forward as well. I think he's got that ace up his sleeve, obviously, Isaac Heaney. But that's just a hard contest win. Handball to Mills, handball to Goulden. Straight down, big Logan McDonald's throat. Beautiful footy.
0: Kick this Swans, last goal of the game. Pick four back in 2020. It's been a bit of a slow burn. Logan McDonald, he's got two today. Sydney bring it back to 3 points. 4-5-29 plays 4-2-26. 29 minutes into the first term. Luke Ball and Adam Ramanauskas.
3: Well, when you get delivery like that as a key forward, all you need to do is just find a metre or two of space. So, Paulie mentioned the centre bounce work there. Heaney, terrific hands. It's a one-handed grab to then get to handball. But when you've got that type of skill and class through the middle of the ground, you need to utilise it as much as you possibly can. Grundy, he basically rucks one out most of the day. So Marshall and DeConing, they're going to have to try and wear him down as much as possible.
1: So Swans with two of the last three. Both through Logan McDonald. Grundy leaps up, grabs it out of the ruck. Hurried kick forward. Punched away by O'Connell of the Saints up to the wing. Picked up by Logan McDonald. Handball away, though, to Goulden of the Swans. He gives it to Kyle. Kicks inside the forward 50. Out the back is Rosas. Edges his opponent under the footy. Couldn't pick it up. Whacks it away to Warner. Warner's hand pass back in the corridor. Unkind bounce for Goulden. Clark's there to intercept for the Saints. Got it out to Stocker. Centre half back to O'Connell. Away to DeConing, to Trevelyan, caught, lost it. Ball comes out, ump says play on. Picked up by Grundy, hurried kick forward, and that'll calm it down. Stocker there to intercept at centre-half back. Saints by three, half-hour mark, opening turn.
0: Kicks laterally away towards Wilkie, who shorts it to Trevelyan.
2: Just thinking Logan McDonald's started on the wing at that centre-bounce. So
3: I imagine that was to drop back as a loose in defence if the ball went the other way.
0: Valier kicks up to the wing. Lots of hands on it from Rowan Marshall. He'll get the free kick in the end. Marshall kicks up to half forward. Owens leading at the footy. Gathers on the bounce. Handball to Caminiti. Back to Owens. Kicks the Saints into the...

0: pocket. Naz is on the lead and he's got it. A metre in from the boundary line, deep in the left forward pocket. And he kicked one from this spot, same opposite side.
1: Exactly the same spot on the other side.
2: Look at him looking at the clock. He's a smart player. Look at him looking at the bench saying, how long to go?
0: He snaps it as he runs around and goes. He can do it in all scenarios from all angles. He is one of a kind. St Kilda by 9. He's got a couple. 5-5-35, plays 4-2-26. 31 minutes in. And you are right, Luke Ball. He is so shrewd.
1: Well, he's had 8 possessions now and 2 goals. 200 metres gained. He's had... James Jordan has just attached to his hip at the moment, but this is the class of the man. You know, whether he's in the midfield and trying to find the football or he goes forward as a pseudo full forward, it's an impossible matchup. It's an impossible matchup. He did everything right, James Jordan.
2: Yep.
0: He might be the bolt cutters. He's dealing with the padlock at the moment, isn't he?
1: Yep. He's just so good.
3: And special player he is. Masai Wanganui Miller, are 2 opening quarter goals, and St Kilda out by 9 points. Back in the middle, we'll have repeat ball-ups. Highest disposals in a single game this year. The 3 best, 46, 46, 44. Naz has got all 3.
1: Yeah.
3: It's incredible numbers, 46 and 4 last week. Obviously in the win over North Melbourne on Sunday. Free kick in the middle of the ground. It's going to go Heaney's way. He can't believe his luck. He gets a chance to launch it inside 50 right on the bell. And that'll do us through the opening term. Isaac Heaney in that first quarter. He's at the hard tag. 4 disposals for him. Just the 2 kicks. St Kilda lead it by 9 points. The Saints 5-5-35. Sydney 4-2-26. So quarter time here at Docklands. And a 9-point buffer for the Saints. The goal kickers, Masai Wanganui Miller has got 2 singles for Ryan Garcia and Hall. Meanwhile, for Sydney, Logan McDonald's got 2 singles for Sarong and for Kerno, who kicked the first of the game. Hi, fellas. Ben has his doppelganger out there, Swan Braden Campbell from Greg in Tasmania.
0: Be flat with that if I was Braden Campbell.
2: Yeah. I was going to say, you're wrapped with that.
0: We've both got square, just quite squarish sort of heads.
1: Just quickly here, I'm just watching Tom Papley. He's struggling.
2: He's
1: limping off this ground. Ray spoke about he had both boots off earlier in the quarter. Now he's coming back to the bench.
0: I think there's an update as well, if we can just go down to Ray, not only on Tom Papley, who does look like he's in a spot of bother, but also on James Rowbottom, Ray.
4: Yeah, I can confirm that James Rowbottom will take no further part in the game today. It's a suspected broken hand, metacarpal, they're saying. And Tom Papley, he's clearly incredibly tight. They took off his boots, they redid the strapping, they worked very hard front and back. He's complaining right now about right lateral lower leg, so he's a real watch.
3: So, that's thanks, Ray, appreciate that. So he's only in his 4th game back, Tom Papley. He's missed a chunk of the year, so he's only played 14 of the 19 games. I did look down at one point and he didn't have any strapping on his feet, so as Ray said, they've actually taken that off. So he started with the strapping, restrapped his ankles, and now problems again. Boots and socks coming off, so this is no good at all for Sydney. So already 1 down, and Papley with a big question mark next to his name at the moment. And St Kilda on top in the game, trying to claim their first real scalp of the season. They're 9 points in front at quarter time. The thoughts of Rama and Bawley coming up in just a moment. St Kilda by 9 points. 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
3: Blakey brings it in, goes long up to the middle of the ground, off the hand of Warner, slides through to Papley. Papley turns, kicks inside 50. McDonald out downhill, handball over the top. Joe the Goose to Charlie Kerno, pops it up into the third deck. Oh. How about that? A goal from the kick out. Rowbottom knocks it out. Now to McLean, got it to Papley, taps it over his head. Centre half forward for the Swans. Mills knocks it away to Lloyd. Hand pass further afield to Sarong. Sarong shoots. Sarong goals.
0: Sydney out of the middle. Gordon receives it. Hits inside 50. Very wide out, but Logan McDonald marks. Kick 4 back in 2020. It's been a bit of a slow burn. Logan McDonald, he's got 2 today. Owens leading at the footy. Gathers on the bounce. Handball to Caminiti, back to Owens, kicks the Saints into the pocket. Nas is on the lead and he's got it. A metre in from the boundary line, deep in the left forward pocket. He snaps it as he rolls around and goes. He can do it in all scenarios, from all angles.
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3: St Kilda by 9 points at quarter time, 5-5-35. They leave Sydney 4-2-26. We're just underway in Launceston, so first two scores of the game, both behinds going the way of the Hawks, but we'll keep you updated throughout. There is a call available there through ABC Listen. Our premiership pair, Adam Ramanauskas, Luke Ball, with their thoughts on that opening turn.
1: Well, I think, Paulie, what St Kilda are doing really well is they're denying Sydney the ball. So I spoke during that quarter, Sydney wanting to go through the corridor. Nick Blakey's made a couple of blues going up the centre corridor that have come back the other way and resulted in goals. But if you look at possession for that quarter, St Kilda 114, St Kilda 114, Sydney 72. So just a domination there. Plenty of, like, you look at the top of the stat sheet, Mason Wood 11, Stocker 8, Wanganeen 8, Hall 8, O'Connell 7, but they're spreading wide. They're taking Sydney wider to probably places that they're not used to defending, really, which is then forcing Sydney to be a little bit uncomfortable in their defence. I mentioned we've seen Garcia kick a goal when he's gone forward. Naz kicked two goals when he's gone forward. So they want to test Sydney's small forwards or smaller defenders, the St Kilda mids, when they're going down. And so I like that. I think Dean Cox or Mark McVay, the defensive coach, have got to look at the matchup when Wanganeen does come inside forward 50. Jordan looks very, very uncomfortable there. If that keeps going, Ross Lyon and his coaching staff, they'll continue to push. They'll continue to ask the question of the Sydney defence when that happens. Swans, on the other hand, when they're going forward, they've had the 14 inside 50s, Bawley. It looks a little bit messy, a little bit scrappy. The first goal of the game went coast to coast. But after that, the other three for that quarter, they've had to work relatively hard for.
2: Yeah, they have. Yeah, the fast-starting Saints. And you can see why. I mean, so they're plus seven in the contest. So they're hard and tough in the contest. But you're right, Ram. Their running power is really evident, isn't it? They're really spreading the ground. Those guys that you mentioned, all elite runners, Wood and Wilson, Garcia himself, Hunter Clark's had a reasonable start to the game. So you can see what they want to do. As you said, they want to maintain possession and attack with a really big ground and see if they can stretch the Swans' defence wide as well. We spoke about, you know, the long bomb doesn't really work with their forward line that they've got, the Swans. So can they stretch the ground and identify, you know, pockets of space inside 50 that they're really able to do? And you're right. I mean, it's great to come along today and watch some of the best players in the competition play, isn't it? And
3: yeah.
2: So far, so good. I mean, Heaney's got his work cut out for him today. He's earned every position. I expect him to go forward at times and see if he can text Boxall the other way.
3: Saints by 9, second term underway. The ruck sharer down. Grundy wins at a ground level. Got a handball away. Long kick inside the forward arc from Jordan, but reading it best, Silvani. It's his former teammate, Charlie Curnow.
2: Yeah, it's a good win. It's the first real one-on-one contest, and that's a good win from Jack Silvani. And
3: Silvani kicks to the wing, finds Boxall. And Marks lays a handball off to Hall. What a start. He's had 8 disposals. 6 of them have led to scores. Goes short to Stocker. And the Saints more possession game. So as Rama touched on, 42 more disposals in that opening period.
2: Yeah, and there's a real opportunity too. So Rowbottom's out. That's a key out. He plays an important role forward for the Swans. And if Papley is still getting, he still hasn't got any socks on, Papley. Yeah. So we won't see him anytime soon. So 2 down for the moment, the Swans.
3: A broken hand for Rowbottom. Just repeating Ray's news at quarter time. Missing nothing out of the middle as the Saints are just kicking it from one back flank to the other. Now at left half back against the boundary line, Silvani pulls the trigger down the line and McCartan jumps in front, takes the mark. I think he bobbled it over the line. He did, so a boundary throw-in just forward of the wing for St Kilda. Saints to the Coventry end in the second term. Saturday footy on ABC Sport at Dockland. Saints by 9 here early in Q2. Meanwhile, down in Launceston, we're about 8 minutes in of game time, and Hawthorn, with the first goal, they lead North Melbourne by 7 points.
0: Umpire flings it in. A free kick going the way of Grundy. So Grundy to take it for Sydney. Gives the handball away to Sarong, who backfeeds a handball back to Bice, who kicks laterally. And the mark taken out wide by Jordan. So Jordan goes back to the back flank and finds McCartan. Saints by 9 points. McCartan just pokes it on to Sarong. Sarong on the defensive point of the square. He'll just chip it short again. So Sydney happy in the slow play. St Kilda by 9 points. We'll play 2 minutes in the second term.
3: Kick goes down the wing and the mark taken by Lloyd. He receives the Bice kick. Twin wing at half forward. Puts it inside the forward 50. Coming through Wilkie. Juggled effort. The mark's been taken, so Wilkie's got it centre half back for the Saints.
2: Corby, what's our stat? Kel Wilkie marks. Yes. Is it 11? 11's the number.
3: 11's the number. Critical mass.
1: That's mark number four.
3: Doesn't take over 11 marks. They rarely win, the Saints. As Wanganeen Miller up, running along the boundary line, heads down to half forward. It's a genuine shove. Is it paid? Yeah. Yes. Yeah. Straight in the middle of the back of McCartan. Not sure what Caminiti was thinking there.
2: I reckon that's a hell yeah. That's one of Chambo's hell yeahs.
3: What's the line, Ray?
4: Absolute no. It's an absolute yes. That's the PG version, isn't it?
0: McCartan kicks up to a contest on the wing, roving the pack neatly. Sarong for Sydney off the Cootey, loops the handball to Warner. He'll kick laterally. Blakey attacking edge of the square, can look inside 50, dabs it really short. And the mark taken by Campbell, 47 metres out, slightly left of centre. And both of our hairs are getting lighter. And he'll go back and kick for goal.
1: Yours are the grey variety, though, Ben.
0: Correct. I think that had the little rinse through it.
3: So Errol Goulden, Braden Campbell and Riley Bice all essentially went to the same barber.
0: No, they got one of the media staffers at Sydney to do it, basically to lighten the mood at the club.
3: So there you go.
0: Hadn't had as many wins as early on in the season, so wanted a few laughs. And went and got their hair done as Campbell just hangs it out to the left. Can't quite bring it back enough. St Kilda lead by 8 points, 4 minutes into the second term. Saturday footy on ABC Sport.
3: The media staff is performing roles on someone's hair. That counts as a role as a barber. As Stocker goes long up towards the wing. Caminiti the target, spills down towards Garcia. Oh, ugly kick forward turns out. Boxall takes the mark. Got a handball away to Hall. Saints on through the middle. Gives it to Filippo. Long kick inside 50. Ooh. Bryan underneath it. Grundy spills the mark he should have taken. Higgins threatening. Slips over. Grundy wins it back. Handball away to Mills. He gives it to McCartan, who heads laterally and finds Roberts, who takes the mark. Defensive side of the wing for the Swans. St Kilda by 8 points early in the second term.
0: Roberts, handball to Bice, forward handball to Sarong, handball on to McCartan, who lifts another to Campbell, tackled by Stocker.
2: Onto it, aren't they?
0: Taking the ground and a ball up on the wing. Saints by 8 points, Ray Chamberlain.
4: The news out of the Sydney Swans bench is that Papley will be fine. He's just got a wheel change, new wheels, and heel-related thing that was sort of reverberating up his leg, but I think he's going to be okay. About to come into the action.
0: A little bit of wheel alignment down there.
2: You know, I was going to say, you mentioned horses earlier. Change. First of all, he's like a thoroughbred Papley. There's always something that's not quite right. He's really highly strung, but when they get it right, he's...
0: Do you reckon he's had the... Is it the farrier who changes the shoes on the horse? And they turn it over. Garcia gathers it in the middle here for St Kilda. Gives it off to Stocker. Gets it back Hall. Looking lateral here, St Kilda handball for Windhagen, misses him. Burns goes in, and Sydney pinch it through Campbell.
3: Cootey got a handball from Campbell, and then his handball knocked down. Picked up by Burns, gives it to Windhagen by hand.
1: Play on.
3: To Stocker, short kick, not the required range to Garcia. Saints on through the middle, gives it to Burns. Burns kicks inside the forward 50. Higgins takes the sprawling mark, centre-half forward for St Kilda. A slow walk back, and he knows exactly what he's doing with this. He'll have a look just right of centre.
1: Max Hall had chances to take the ball inside 50 for St Kilda, but he looked up and all he could see was Swan's jumper, so it was the overhand ball in the middle of the ground volley that almost got the Saints in trouble.
2: Yeah, there was mistakes and plenty there. It was a pretty ordinary minute of footy, and looking at Malcolm Roses, he's a bit fumbly too. We know he's not in great form. He had the opportunity, he just dropped an absolute sitter that would have gone the other way. So chaotic minute there, could end up in a Saints goal.
1: A kick,
3: and it does. Higgins slots it through, kicks the first to the second term, and the Saints lead swells. So 6-5-41, Sydney 4-3-27. It's out to 14 points the Saints way, with six and a half minutes played in the second term. Saturday footy on ABC Sport. Luke Ball, Adam Rabanaskis, and an update, by the way, down at York Park in Launceston. North Melbourne, 2 goals to respond to the Hawks early major. They lead it by 5 points, North Melbourne, halfway through the opening term.
2: Two home tenants down at Tassie. I mean, you just can't make those sort of unforced errors, Rammer, in league footy, especially in the middle of the ground. They're very hard to defend. And I mean, even the kick into Higgins was an absolute mung from Ryan Burns, but...
1: It worked.
2: It worked. And as he always is, Higgins, on his toes, first to move. Such a natural forward. That's a nice finish for him. So all of a sudden, the Swans just need to find a steady here, or Saints will skip away.
0: Back in the middle, Grundy slaps it forward. Heaney tracking it. Nasiah Wanganeen-Malira's got him. Offhands coming through Filippo. O'Connell's there. Back to Windhager. Clears the defensive 50. High kick up to the wing. Wanganeen-Malira gathers on the bounce. He's been busy early. Pokes it out in front of Hill, who's run on. Running down the dockside wing. Pokes it over the top. Lake can mark. He'll look inside 50 for the Saints. Sets it up towards the pocket. Wilson's down there and slapped through. Minor score. St Kilda leading by 15 points. 8 minutes into the second term. Saturday footy on ABC Sport.
2: Well, the good players just need to get their hands on the pill here. Heaney, no touches. Papley, nose off. Gordon, zero touches. Warner, only one this quarter.
3: Gordon goes short to Mills. Marks at halfback. Long kick to the wing. Logan McDonald, the target. Front on contact against Wilkie. Free kick, Sydney. Advantage taken by Grundy. The ruckman pokes it inside to Warner, who leaps up and marks it full forward. Chad Warner gets up, plays on, he can walk it in. Runs it through, and one back for the Swans, who are playing catch-up in this game. So back to 9 points. St Kilda 6-6-42. Sydney moved to 5-3-33 on the back of that major for Chad Warner. We are 9 minutes into the second term. Adam Ramanaskas, Luke Ball on ABC Sport.
1: Well, Ballie, it's not dissimilar to Naz when Warner goes forward. He's just a weapon. Such a hard matchup because he can mark the ball in the air. And there's a perfect example. Just got the little sit on Jack Silvani. I think his direct opponent may have still been Windhager. He wasn't in the contest. And then presence of mind just to play on and make it an absolute certainty for a goal.
2: Yeah, so Heaney rests forward now. Well, it looks like Warner rests forward. Windhager goes with him. So the Swans need to get
1: a
2: bit creative, a bit controlling here.
1: Yeah.
2: That's right. It'll be Warner and Heaney, I think.
1: Change the mix.
2: That's right.
0: Back in the middle, Marshall taking it out of the ruck. Just a dump kick inside 50. Blakey knocks it away, and he'll get a free kick. He was being held. So Blakey at centre-half back. Saints by 9 points. He'll kick out wide. McCartan running off the back flank. Pokes it to the wing for Roberts. Now Roberts with that long left leg. Looks up to half forward for Sydney. Wilkie comes across. Mark number what, Corby?
1: Five.
0: Five for him as he marks defensively for the Saints. Moves it onto Hill and they'll switch it with a long searching kick out wide for Wood. So Wood off the back flank for the Saints.
3: Wood goes long down to half forward. Edwards and Owens. And Owens wins the one-on-one hands down. Machito Owens, he's about 60 metres out, turns and kicks to full forward. Oh, big fly and all of that from McCartan. Surely got a shove. No free slide. Kick. Ball trickles out of bounds. We'll have a throw-in left on the pocket for the Saints.
1: I think that's reasonable, Ray, I think.
3: How'd he end up horizontal there?
2: No.
4: I believe I can fly.
2: It's a missed one. It's a missed one. Owens is looking good, isn't he? He's such a good one-on-one player, Mitch Owens. Dangerous.
3: I just saw the replay, Rammer. I'm actually with you. In the side.
1: Thank you.
3: It's well done to the umpire.
2: It's in the side, but it's unreasonable.
3: Grundy got a handball away, but stolen. Oh. Owens gives it to Filippo on the lake. Late goals from 2 metres out. Squeezes it through. And goal for goal here in the second term. St Kilda back out by 15. An equal game high. 7-6 over Sydney, 5-3. We are 11 minutes into the second term. All of a sudden, we've had, three goals in 3 minutes?
0: Well, there's a bit of a boo-boo here. They're playing Max Hall's goal song instead of Campbell Lake's.
1: Well, it's good that you're with me, Corp, because I felt like I've been on an island since Thursday. You ran a segment in AFL Saturday on Nick Dacos not getting a vote. I feel back that I'm part of the team again.
3: Everything's content, Rammer. You know how it is. Just try and turn everything into a talking point.
0: Orley backed you up, though.
1: Yeah.
3: I'll have to look at it more as you're setting the agenda in the footy world.
1: I think most scribes backed me up.
2: Well, don't make a habit.
1: They had four or five ahead of Nick.
2: Don't make a habit of the Thursday night game, Rammer. Hope you were just filling in.
1: Just filling
0: in. Cut down to Mills, who gives it off towards Gordon, who moves it on to Jordan. Short kick out wide for Lloyd. So Lloyd, two kicks from home. Sends Sydney to full forward. Marking contest. Kerno and Heaney. The latter with hands on it.

0: Goes to the boundary line. Brad Hill wants it out in the back pocket for St Kilda.
1: Yeah, well, this is interesting now. So Heaney's pushed forward. Boxall's followed him down. So this will be a real test for the youngster.
2: Just looking at Charlie Curnow, Ram. He's got to stack in on his bike now.
1: Yeah.
2: He's playing too much into Jack Silvani's hands.
0: Marshall just palms it down in front. Coming through, Filippo gets it out. Burns, now O'Connell. Burns again, just pushed as he kicked out of bounds on the full. So Sydney to get it back. I think Warner will be the recipient.
2: Oh, Tommy Papley wants it.
0: Deep in the right forward pocket. Maybe Tom Papley,
1: I think it was out on the full. Very close to where he kicked it.
2: Yeah. Well, and look, he applied the pressure. Yeah, that's right. So get the reward. What's he had, Tommy Papley? This is certainly his first kick for the quarter. Started it on the bench. Can he set them alight here? Rammer's pocket.
0: He's going to go with the left foot snap. Tom Papley hits it skinny and misses near side. Didn't quite get it flush. St Kilda lead by 14 points, 13 played in the second term.
1: He's had that much massage in this quarter and a bit. He's probably got oil all over his boots as well.
0: He's running gingerly.
3: Brad Hill on the kick-out duties, takes some ground and then goes long to the wing. And nice mark, Bice. Intercepts on the wing. Boy from the Albury Tigers. Marks in front of the interchange gates. Bice, short along the line, finds Roberts. Sydney with it, but down 14.
2: A few left-footers, haven't they, the Swans?
3: They have eight.
2: Eight?
3: Eight in the team
2: today.
3: That'd
2: be most for the round.
3: This man, one of them, as Roberts kicks it inside the forward arc. Flying for it, Boxall, no marks. Spills through to Heaney. Handpass trying to set up Papley, runs into a dead end. Wilkie goes and gets it. Handball out to Hill, shoots a handball wide. Warner breaks it up, wins it back. Half forward for the Swans against the boundary line. Handpass to Bice. Hurried kick inside 50. Silvani left it behind. And in the end, McConnell able to help clean it up. The kick comes out wide off the back flank for the Saints. There's a big tackle in all of that. Owens, as he just locks up McCartan and in the end calms it down. They get out of a dangerous spot and a free kick here for Owens, left half back.
2: Through those Thursday night. That's a bit red hot, Jamo. No prior genuine attempt.
1: I'm happy with that one, Bally. Arm free.
0: Owens kicks up to the wing off the hands of the pack. Bice there for Sydney. Off to Goulden. Sweeps it back to Edwards. To Papley at centre half back. He's the deepest swing.
2: That's one.
0: Ford holding the ball.
2: Make sure
0: Filippo
2: of it.
0: Filippo takes the advantage. Off to Lake. He'll run it in and go. They're running rampant. He's got a couple. And St Kilda, they lead by 20 points. 8-6-54, plays 5-4-34. Quarter hour mark, second term. Lake's got the last two of the game.
1: Well, again, pressure. A pressure around that half forward line for the Saints. They had a couple of chances there to get to clear the ball. They wanted to hold on to it. Goulden and Lake gets on the end of it with the handball. Papley's chasing him. I don't know what Tom Papley's doing down there, but I reckon if the roles were reversed, he's running a little bit quicker towards the goal. But I love that. I love that from Hugo Garcia. But Goulden just hung the ball out, like virtually tempting St Kilda's forwards to come and tackle, and they did.
2: He's only kicked two goals for the year. That surprised me a bit, Campbell Lake. I don't think he's missed a game since he debuted. This is his seventh game from the mid-season
1: quarter
2: draft, but he's doubled his goal tallies in this quarter.
3: Debuted last time they met.
2: Yep.
3: Restart back in the middle. Windhager had it, lost it, tackled. Ball comes out, and darting away goes Goulden. Takes a bounce, kicks inside 50, and Lloyd marks uncontested left half forward.
2: Odom underneath.
1: His Goulden vision is terrific.
2: You just seen. He thought, I've made the blue there. I've cost us a goal. I'm going to go and redeem myself. And good tackle from Braden Campbell that caused that turnover, the initial turnover, and then Goulden was off to the races. It's a fast and furious game, isn't it, at the moment?
3: Yeah. So 20 points, game high at the moment, St Kilda's way. And after that centre break, chance to change that. Jake Lloyd, the defender turned forward, drop punt, he's left, it's a behind. Keep in mind, by the way, Sydney are one down, a broken hand for James Rowbottom in the opening term, so it's a 19-point lead for St Kilda, 16 gone second term.
1: And what I'm enjoying, you know, we're not playing with a loose man in defence, either team. It's more about shifting the magnet of a particular player, taking him forward and trying to get a mismatch.
0: Stocker kicks to a contest on the wing. Roberts is able to rove it. Sydney back with it.

0: Gives it off to Boss, who gives it to Mills. High kick inside 50. Punched away by Stocker. Quick kick coming there from Cootie towards full forward. Oh. Juggled there by McDonald. Can't take the mark. Boxrell's there to clean it up for the Saints. And now they work it out through Wilson. Goes for a little run. Chasing him is Kyle. He gets the handball away to Garcia. It's Errant. Allows in the Swans. Bounces back towards Cootie. He gets a handball back into the muck. Burns can knock it out to Boxrell and then on to Hill. And now Hill can get rid of it. Away towards Owens. Handball to Wilson and a kick to the wing. Bouncing ball here for Caminiti.
1: Caminiti scoops it up. Gives a handball back to Wood. Wood on the logo. Looks inboard with the kick. Hand on it from Lloyd on the way through. Sydney win it back. Campbell, hand pass away to Cootie. Handball in the middle of the ground for Lloyd. Turns into trouble. Coughs it up. Oh. Stocker had it. He had a turnover. Warner couldn't grab it clean. Wood collects. Was he taken high? No. Ball up middle of the ground. Gee, this game's right
2: on.
1: Yeah,
2: it is. Yeah, and the Saints at the moment are up for it a little bit more. Their pressure's outstanding. Swans still haven't really adjusted to it.
1: 3-1 in the quarter, St Kilda's way. Windhager wins it at the restart, gives it to Burns. Handball away to Filippo. Hand pass back to Burns. Saints on the back flank. Kicks to a one-on-one on the wing. Hand on it from Bice. He's bowled over by Lake. Tackled. Was enough of an attempt made. Umpire forgiving says ball up on the wing, City side. St Kilda by 19 points. 18 gone in the second. They led by 20 a few moments ago. It's all St Kilda.
0: The Koning down for Filippo. Handball to Windhager to Lake. He's kicked a couple of goals in the quarter.
2: Yeah,
0: run
2: now.
0: Board holding the ball.
2: It's at Campbell again. He's had some good moments, Campbell. He's playing midfield with Heaney resting forward. And he's had a good little 10-minute period here against some serious St Kilda heat.
0: Saints by 19 points. Campbell kicks around the City wing. Through the hands of Silvani. There to mop it up, McLean. Off to McDonald. Kicks to the pocket, Heaney. Hands out in front, takes the mark, 40 out, 10 metres in the boundary line, or 10 metres in from the boundary line. He'll centre it too, and he'll find Papley, 30 out directly in front. He'll go back and kick for goal.
3: This is the challenge for Boxrell. Just the space he gave Heaney there for that lead. He wanted to play in front, wanted to play 3 or 4 metres in front. Heaney then didn't lead at the kicker. Just that lovely sideways lead.
0: Tom Papley. And a few injury concerns in the match. Directly in front, 35 out. To ignite the Swans, he misses.
1: Jeez.
0: Tugs it hard left. St Kilda lead by 3 goals neat. Time on second term. Saturday footy on ABC Sport.
2: He's got to be kicking those, Tom.
1: Yeah.
2: That's a bad miss.
1: Think about Wangane Miller is putting him in from the front row, and now Lloyd and Papley have missed gettable set shots in this second turn. 3-goal lead for St Kilda. Clark off the back flank, kicks down the wing. Lake gets out the back. Handball away to Owen. St Kilda inside 50. Ugly kick in front of Higgins. Whacks it down. Filippo fumbles, collects, takes on McLean. Handball away to Trevallier. He's caught in the tackle of Gordon. Handball to DeConing. Still 50 out against the boundary. Hooks a kick to the forward pocket. Mills spoils. Out of play it goes. Right forward pocket for St Kilda. An 18-point lead for the home team. 20 minutes gone, second term.
3: Mills had 4 possessions this quarter. I feel like we've called him very rarely in this game, Corb.
2: Just winning those key 50-50s at the moment, the Saints, aren't they?
1: And they had another one here. Marshall palms it down. Wangane Miller in the vicinity, collects. Centering kick back inboard, got it to Lake. Tackled, taken to ground by Gordon, holding the ball. Fought through the first tackle, the second one got him. And Errol Gordon there to save the day on the last line. 18-point lead for St Kilda. We're time on here in the second term. Meanwhile, quarter time in Launceston. It's North Melbourne by 17 points, 4-2 to 1-3. So a 17-point lead for the Roos over the Hawks.
0: Blakey, kick from the defensive 50 for Sydney. Kurnow juggling it down, doesn't quite hold the mark, and a free kick.
2: Oh, he's lucky there.
0: On the way of Kurnow.
2: I was going to say.
0: Nobody stood the mark here for St Kilda either. Eventually, Stocker comes through. Centering kick towards half-forward finds Cootie. Cootie will look deep. Low bullet-like pass towards full forward, and Heaney in the pocket. He marks just in from the boundary line.
3: I think what's obvious here, Benny, is that at one end, when Naz takes James Jordan deep, he can't handle it. And then at the other end, when Heaney takes Boxall deep, he can't handle it.
2: Yeah, how good. What a treat for us sitting up here.
0: Naz has got 2 goals, though. Heaney trying to hit the scoreboard here.

0: just sneaks it through. And Sydney keep within touching distance. 8-6-54, play 6-6-42. 22 minutes into the second, Heaney's first goal of the afternoon.
1: But the problem is, Benny, is now the two occasions it's gone inside 50 and it's been a genuine one-on-one, Heaney's won it easy.
2: Yeah.
1: Like, it hasn't been a contest. Boxall hasn't been in the contest. So that's the hard part. So I think, is he coming off the ground now? Well, he's trying to come off the ground, but... Yeah, well,
3: Heaney's off.
1: Oh, Heaney's off. That's the hard part. If you want to go all the way with your direct opponent, you've got to learn to do it deep in defence as well.
3: Ray Chamberlain on the boundary.
4: Isaac Heaney, the man in question, he's been just labouring with that right shoulder. He's come to the interchange bench and he's just having a chat with the doctor now, pointing to his right shoulder.
3: Fascinating game. Saints by two goals. Grundy grabs it out the middle. Hurried kick forward. Hand on it from Caminiti. Ball spills underneath Rosas, who's tackled and will have a ball up.
0: Apart from the first two goals of the game, Sydney haven't kicked back-to-back majors today either, Cole.
3: Umpire tosses it up. Forward 50 stoppage for the Swans. Grundy wins it down. Collision with the umpire there. Ball spills to O'Connell, who gives a handball away to Stocker. Stocker kicks out of defence up in front of the benches, and the ball trickles out of play without being touched. So last disposal free for Will Edwards and the Swans. 12-point lead for St Kilda. 23 gone second term.
0: Comes infield with his kick for Goulden, who thumps it on the left boot. Inside 50, run and jump. Launching out at McLean, doesn't mark. Saints are there. Nasai Wangane Malira. Handball away to De Koning. He'll snap it out of danger. Not his best kick. Goulden can only bring it down. Tries to fend off. Gets away from the tackler. Handball inside 50. Stripped of it, Sarong. And now the Saints, they work it out. Bearing kick from Bradley Hill out towards the City wing, but McCartan's there for Sydney.
3: McCartan spills it. It's a mark he should have taken. Tried to give a handball to Jordan. Missed him too. Scrap on for the footy. Bice scoops it up. Gives a handball away to Campbell, who retreats back with the kick, and Blakey comes it down on the wing. Blakey with his left peg, penetrating kick inside forward 50. Oh. Across the front of the pack to Koning, able to spoil, but took out a few with him.
1: Oh,
3: handball to Trevelya, back to Hill, sold him into a bit of trouble. Hill gives it back to Trevelya, hurried kick away to from Stocker, almost turned it over. Mark not paid to Campbell, he's now got a problem, and a pack forms a scrappy few minutes.
2: Well, he dropped it. Jeez, we've seen some sitters drop today.
3: Yeah, ball up here, right half forward for the Swans.
0: Saints still by two goals. Campbell spins in, the others the footy, right into a tackle though. With that spinner, ball up right on the arc of 50.
2: Roddy Grundy just starting to influence the game here.
0: Closing in on halftime. Tom De Koning snatches it out of the ruck. Dump kick to the wing. Ryan goes up high, brings it down. Marshall receives it, gives it off to Owens, kicks infield for Burns. St Kilda looking to attack. Kick out wide for the running man, Wilson. Has Higgins deep in the pocket. Little tick lead back
2: nice.
0: At him.
2: Nice.
0: Exquisite forward craft. And he marks low down Jack Higgins, showing that the tick lead isn't dead.
2: It's alive and well, and it's not used enough, Benny. There's too many forwards who want to run back towards goal. That is just... And in the end, it was a Darcy Wilson made it a little bit hard for him, but he got there in the end. But that's he's spot on. Good call. Forward craft there. I don't know if they still practice it at training. They very much should be. An old mate of yours was kicked 900 goals doing it, Rammer.
1: Yep, sure did.
2: This is against the flow a little bit here because the Swans have probably had the better of the last 5 or 6 minutes. So this will hurt.
0: There's one St Kilda's goal kicking the last 3 years, Jack Higgins, in a race with Liam Ryan this year. Oh, this is a shocker. Now to the right. Just sneaks it through. St Kilda lead by 13 points. So just to explain for everyone at home what we mean when we talk about the tick lead.
1: Well, the tick lead is when you're going back towards goal, then you stop basically and then come straight back at the kicker.
0: Yeah, so sort of like a tick shape.
1: Yeah, tick shape.
2: Very, very hard to defend because you
1: once the defender
2: the
1: turns
2: momentum,
1: his head.
2: Correct.
3: Last 10 minutes, Bawley. 13-4, the inside 50s, yep. Sydney's way.
2: Yeah, nothing really to show for it though.
3: Yep.
1: Well, it's because Curnow can't get in the game.
2: Yep.
3: Swans coming out of defence. Blakey's long kick marked by Clark. So Saints going back inside. Blakey in this pack rises up. McCartan spoils it away from him. Only two Swans up. Ball runs out of room. Boundary throwing 40 metres out from the St Kilda goal.
1: He's waiting to come back on the ground, Curno. But I'd say certainly Jack Silvani's had the better of that matchup in the first half.
3: North Melbourne by 17 points. Quarter time, York Park, Launceston against

0: The Hawks call available through ABC. Listen, Saints on top here by 13 from the boundary throwing. Sydney win it. Grundy two touches in the chain. Shares it with Jordan. Then a handball away to Blakey. Gives it back to Grundy.
1: How good's that?
0: Third touch in the chain. Kicks up to Roses.
2: Just work rate.
0: Who marks outer edge of the centre square. Cuts to centre half forward with a dart. Warner marks right on the 50. He's got options. Handball away to another lefty in Campbell. Floats a kick to full forward. Hill's there. Hands on it. No mark. Is he getting a free? Yes. What a whack over the chops in the marking contest by McLean.
2: He's caught one right in the eye there. The poke in the eye.
0: Never much fun. St Kilda by 13. Deep into time on in this second term. And what's been a fun game of footy.
1: That's good scrambling. Well, that's Brad Hill at his best. Just off the wing, working back hard. Looked a certain goal there for the Swans.
3: Hill just runs to the pocket. Long kick. De Koning hands to it. Juggling it. Third time marks it.
1: It's a great battle, isn't it? De Koning, Grundy. Two very similar type of ruckman.
3: Saints holding on to this. 13-point lead. De Koning kicks up towards the wing. Offhand's out of play off McCartan. So 12 times St Kilda have led it. A main break in 2026. 1-2 out of three. From that point onwards, so 8-4 is their record, but 66% of the time when they lead at halftime in 2026.
0: Boundary throwing. Rucks miss it completely.
3: I made that a lot.
1: Hang on a second.
2: You need to repeat that, I think,
0: I've got no idea who's leading, who's winning what.
2: Let's have another go.
0: From where?
3: 12 times they've led at halftime. They've won 8 of those.
0: Thank you.
2: Okay.
0: Yeah. Jeez, I got that. Whatever that's worth. Mr. Coney bumps it down to Roberts.
2: That's where Ben's just trying to get information out. He's studied it all week. I must get this stat out.
0: Roberts tackled high, gets the free on the wing. So long searching kick down to half forward for the Swans. Punched away by Wilkie into the path to Hill. He gives it off to Wilson, and Wilson just bangs it back in the other direction. Oh, Wanganui Miller got upstairs, punched away from him. Wrong foot, Windhager racing the clock, kicks to Curno, not in time. And Wilkie with the saving fist. And the Saints should be most pleased with their work in this first half. St Kilda by 13 points at the long break. The Saints 8-7-55. They lead Sydney 6-6-42. I mentioned it off the top of the broadcast. Sydney have been pretty clean against teams outside the top five. They've got a 13-1 record against the rest, which includes St Kilda and where they sit. The Saints have struggled against teams above them. They're 10th coming into the round. They are 0-9 against top nine opponents. Sydney, of course, one of those. And the Saints out to buck that trend today. They lead by 13 points at halftime. The goal kickers, Naz kicked two in the opening term. Wanganui Miller up two for Campbell Lake, and then singles for Higgins, for Ryan, for Garcia, and for Hall. Meanwhile, for Sydney, two for Logan McDonald, and then singles for Warner, Heaney, Sarong, and Curno. It's an interesting game of footy with both stars copping a significant tag in Isaac Heaney and Nasai Wanganui Miller up, and the way in which both of them are trying to work through it. St Kilda, after leading by 9 at quarter time, lead by 13 at half time. Rammer and Bawley, give us your take on that opening half of footy with the Saints on top by 13.
1: Well, it's been a really strong performance from the Saints, and I think largely Ross and the coaching group will be really pleased with how the game looks. I think we spoke about contests. They're winning the ball inside, and then their running power is really evident. But I think the pressure factor is the one against the Swans. Aside from that, when you think that first goal from the kick out straight down the middle of the ground in the first 50 seconds of the game, other than that, they really have stifled Sydney's forward handball game, which we know is Sydney's one wood. And now that's not the only way they can beat you. But I think largely for the first half, Rammer, the Swans' pressure has probably... Sorry, the Saints' pressure has just overwhelmed the Swans a bit, forced them into error, both forced and unforced. And then when they've gone forward, we've spoken about their makeshift forward line a little bit. They've looked pretty dangerous going forward as well. And there's been a reasonable spread. Young Lake got on the end of a few off the back of pressure and turnover that quarter, kicking two goals. You've spoken about Wanganui Miller up and his ability to rest forward. Got a little bit quieter that quarter, so credit to Jordan to keep at it, and he hasn't had he's only had 14 possessions, 12 kicks, and I'd say that a few of those have been from the kick out too. So after looking really dangerous in that first quarter, you'd have to say that the Swans have been

0: the one. I think that's probably the way going forward. You know, I think Heaney, we know he's got a tight tag in the middle of the ground. He's going to have to go forward because when he does, as you said, that quarter, he's such a good one-on-one player. And he kicked a goal himself. He set up a shot for goal that Tom Papley butchered, really, and should have kicked. So more of that from Isaac Heaney in the second half. And I think that relies on Warner, Gordon, and probably Braden Campbell is the other one that spent some time in the middle of the ground in that second quarter as well, you know, holding up there into the bargain. So, you know, it's an interesting battle, isn't it? It's a tough game. It's a fast and free-flowing game at times, and you feel like that will take its toll as the game goes on in the second half.
1: Just a quick one to back up what you're saying, Bawley, before we hear from Rammer. So you got to score from turnover on this ground, right?
2: Yep. Seven goals, two to one.
1: Yeah. So 7 goals, 2 to 1 goal, 4, the different scoring from turnover today. St Kilda all over them.
2: Yeah, and then the next issue for the Swans is they've had 14 tackles for the quarter.
0: Not enough.
2: Braden Campbell's had 4.
1: Yep. For the half.
2: For the half.
0: 14 tackles for the half.
2: Yep. So Braden Campbell's had 4 for the half. Then 11 other players have had 1. And then another 12 players have had 0.
0: Yeah, that's un-Sydney-like, isn't it?
2: That's just...
0: That'll be up on the board at halftime.
2: That's just wanting to not get their hands dirty at all. And look, and to St Kilda's credit, that's where the turnover part happens. So they're applying that frontal pressure to force Sydney into turnover. Now, Sydney, as we know, they like to possess the ball. Warner, Goulden, Heaney, Bice, Blakey. The list goes. There's a number of other players that love having ball in hand. But to St Kilda's credit, they're pressuring. Plus 50-odd in possession. So much more of the football. I just feel the game for probably both teams in this second half is won or lost by which of their key mids go forward and which of their key mids damage on the scoreboard. Kurnow barely touched the ball
0: in
2: that first quarter.
0: They need more from Charlie. He gets on the end of the one. Yeah. He kicks the goal in the first minute, and then he gets a lucky free kick, I reckon.
2: Yep, correct.
0: And that's it.
2: Jack Silvani had a terrific half of football on him when he was taking intercept marks and sprawl and the like. So it's what you do with Kurnow. Do you either bring him right up the ground and say, okay, we know he's Kurnow's got superior fitness, so Jack, can you run with me? Or put him deep. Put him deep out of the goal square and go, look, kick us some goals. If you're not finding the football, find it 5 times. But with those 3 kicks in the second half, kick us 3 goals.
1: Yeah.
2: So, you know, it's sort of... I look at the way Hawthorne used Jack Gunston. They know Jack Gunston can't get up the ground anymore and can't, you know, contribute in that way where he gets involved. So Hawthorne go, we're going to put him all the way back to the goal line. Last week, I think he had 9 possessions for 7 goals or whatever it was. So, you know, is it that point now with Kurnow where you're going, well, he's not getting up, let's just send him all the way back. St Kilda, on the other hand, well, it's a bit of scoreboard by committee at the moment. Now, Naz has got 2, Hall 1, Garcia 1, Lake 2, Higgins 1, Liam Ryan 1. So the issue there, they're not getting really anything out of their talls either. So that's what I'm getting at. I feel like for both teams to win this game, it's probably a Naz going forward and kicking 2 or 3 this quarter, a Heaney, Warner, or the like going forward and kicking 2 or 3 in the half as well.
0: Yeah, I just think you've got to put it on Charlie Kurnow, don't you?
2: Like, you're paying the money.
0: You're playing on your mate. We got you here. And in fairness to him, he's had a good 6 weeks. Yep. He's been a lot better. I just think he's got to get to work. Just get on your bike. Yeah, use your running capacity and work Jack Silvani over. I just think it's as simple as that. And I think McDonald and McLean, as much of their role today is about keeping Wilkie occupied. Now, at times that didn't happen, and Wilkie's had
2: 5 marks.
0: Yep. So they need to stick to that task. But Kurnow's the one. Get moving, get on your bike, and impact the game.
1: You're right. I just saw the highlight again of that Wanganui Miller goal where he, in the first quarter, where he points at his wrist, sort of wanting to know how long's left in the quarter, and then arcs out and kicks the goal anyway. He's such a clever footballer. What a joy it is to watch him play. Number one rated player on the ground at halftime. Interestingly, 5 of the top 6 are St Kilda players. Errol Goulden's the only outlier in that bunch. And as Ben told us, St Kilda have led 12 times at halftime this year. They've won 8 of those games. So we'll see how they go in the second half, including last time they met. St Kilda led for 85% of that game, and obviously we're on the wrong end of it at the finish when Jai Sarong kicked the winning goal. Quick score check from York Park in Launceston. North Melbourne's lead cut to 4. So 4-3-27 North Melbourne. They lead Hawthorne 3-5-23. This margin was as wide as 17 points at quarter time. It's just a 4-point lead at the moment for the Roos.

0: It's a couple of goals for Nick Watson. He's the, in fact, three goals for Nick Watson as he pokes through his third. And Hawthorn are in front. So there you go. Right on halftime here. That second quarter action there. Hawthorn take back the lead after trailing by 17 at quarter time. The Hawks by 2 points, 4-5-29. North Melbourne, 4-3-27. Can't get any more live than that. Your thoughts off the SMS coming up in just a moment. It's halftime here at Docklands. It's St Kilda who lead this game at halftime over the Sydney Swans by 13 points. In the meantime, though, let's see what's happening in the ABC newsroom.
1: ABC News with Satyam Weinstein. FIFA President Gianni Infantino has given up his campaign to sell a stake in the World Cup to private investors. The plan to raise nearly $6 billion by selling shares in a subsidiary that would run FIFA events faced widespread backlash from soccer fans and governing bodies. Mr. Infantino says having listened carefully to all the views, it's become clear the project has created divisions. Foreign Minister Penny Wong has told the Garma Festival that long-standing relationships between First Nations peoples and Australia's Pacific neighbours offer unique foreign policy advantages. She says Australia can capitalise on centuries of trade and diplomatic ties between Indigenous people and the Pacific. Ms. Senator Wong says these bonds provide the foundation for a recent diplomatic agreement with Vanuatu and will help forge stronger ties with the region.
2: Centuries before Europeans arrived, First Nations people connected Australia with the world, and I am proud of that history. And I want that history and that practice to be part of our foreign policy, and that is what we are doing.
1: Energy Minister Chris Bowen says Australian motorists shouldn't panic buy ahead of the discount to the fuel excise comes to an end. From midnight on Sunday, the temporary fuel relief, which originally halved the fuel excise for 3 months and then reduced petrol prices by 16 cents per litre in July, will expire. The full heavy vehicle road user charge will also be reintroduced. Mr. Bowen says people should only buy the fuel that they need.
3: No more, no less. We saw, you know, a similar increase last month, and, you know, we didn't really see a massive increase in demand. I would hope that that continues, because when we see massive increases in demand, all of a sudden, that's what puts huge pressure on the supply chain, which means it's difficult for everyone.
1: US President Donald Trump says he's losing faith in talks with Iran to end the war. Mr. Trump says despite his doubts, he still hopes to make a deal, adding the country's military capabilities have been severely degraded by months of US bombing. It comes amid reports the US and Israel are planning a major bombing campaign targeting Iranian energy infrastructure. America's CBS News says discussions are underway in the Trump administration to wrap up the bombing campaign before US markets open on Monday. Protesters have taken to the streets of the Spanish capital Madrid to demonstrate against tens of thousands of migrants who crossed into the North African territory of Ceuta. The Spanish government says most of the estimated 60,000 people have returned to Morocco. Spain's Prime Minister Pedro Sanchez says the influx of people amounted to an invasion of Spanish territory.
4: Ceuta is a Spanish city, and the scenes we saw yesterday I condemn in the most energetic way. I reject them. I condemn them. I condemn them as deplorable. They were a violation of the territorial integrity of a Spanish city.
1: A teenage boy will face court charged over the murder of a man on the New South Wales Central Coast, Carly Cook reports.
5: Emergency crews were called to Mann Street, Gosford on Tuesday night, with crews arriving to find a 22-year-old man had been stabbed. Paramedics treated him at the scene, but he died later in hospital. Following investigations, police this morning arrested a 15-year-old boy and a 45-year-old woman at a Lake Haven home. The teenager was charged with murder and will face a children's court today. The woman will also face court today, charged with hinder apprehension of person who committed serious offence.
1: An exclusion zone has been declared after a fire destroyed a building in the southeast Queensland city of Ipswich, Joshua McIntosh reports.
6: The blaze broke out about 9:15 this morning on the corner of Brisbane Street and Ellenborough Street in Ipswich and was contained about an hour and a half later. Multiple emergency crews are still working to extinguish the fire, which has caused a partial collapse of the building. In a post to social media, Ipswich Mayor Theresa Harding says it started in a disused commercial building. The Queensland Fire Department's urging people to avoid the area, warning smoke and fumes will be in the air for hours. There have been no reports of injuries.
1: And archaeologists using laser technology have discovered hundreds of ancient earthworks in the Amazon rainforest. The ancient network of mounds and embankments and ditches stretches across more than 4,000 square kilometres of the Amazon in the border region between Brazil, Bolivia and Peru. Researchers say the structures add to evidence the Amazon was densely populated in the centuries before European conquest. You're now up to date with the very latest from ABC News.
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13: To Stocker, short kick, not the required range to Garcia. Saints on through the middle, gives it to Burns. Burns kicks inside the forward 50. Higgins takes the sprawly mark, centre-half forward for St Kilda. Higgins slots it through, kicks the first to the second turn. Front on contact against Wilkie, free kick Sydney. Advantage taken by Grundy, the ruckman pokes it inside to Warner, who leaps up and marks it full forward. Chad Warner gets up, plays on, he can walk it in. Runs it through, and one back for the Swans, who are playing catch-up in this game.
15: Goulden sweeps it back to Edwards, to Papley, at centre-half back. He's the deepest
16: one. Oh, that's one.
15: Ford holding the ball.
16: Oh, I make sure
15: Philippo
16: of it.
15: Philippo takes the advantage, off to Lake, he'll run it in and go. They're running rampant. Stocker comes through, centering kick towards half forward, finds Cootie. Cootie will look deep. Low bullet-like pass towards full forward, and Heaney in the pocket. He marks just in from the boundary line. Heaney trying to hit the scoreboard here, just sneaks it through.
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0: Sounds there from the second term. St Kilda by 13 points at halftime over the Sydney Swans. Two games running head-to-head. Meanwhile, down in Launceston, the Hawks now lead by three. So 5-7 over North Melbourne, 5-4. Our broadcast game here at Docklands, a good one. St Kilda have led by as many as 20 points. Sydney by as many as 10. Two lead changes. Game still well and truly on at halftime. St Kilda by 13. One of my favourite initiatives here at halftime, the Oz kickers who are just wrapping up. And for people that are at the ground, you might be thinking, gee, that looks like a lot of Oz kickers. Kids running around in these red tops and everything else. So this is to celebrate 20 years partnership between the Oz kickers and their major sponsor, which is a bank. And then rather than a standard grid game, they decided it would be 50 kids versus seven adults. So seven adults. This is like the one gorilla versus 100 men. So this is essentially what they did during halftime. So 50 kids took on seven adults in a game of Oz kick.
17: Did I see that man Andy Lee out there too?
0: Maybe.
17: Was one of the adults?
0: So there was one giant game of Oz kick.
17: It wasn't. It was a lookalike.
15: I didn't see him here earlier today, so it would have been Andy. Yeah, I was wondering what he was doing here.
17: There you go.
0: There you go. That's
17: who won?
0: That's a good question. I wasn't keeping score, as they don't in the Oz kickers. So hopefully everyone had a good time and got a little touch of the
17: not play. A lot of, I tell you what, wasn't implemented, the stand rule, from what I saw. Right. There was just players everywhere.
0: So Kilda by 13 points, halftime here at Docklands. Off the SMS, Corbin Middlemass alongside Ben Cameron, Adam Ramanaskis, Luke Ball and Ray Chamberlain. Your call team, by the way, for Saturday footy. Paul in Torquay, a beautiful day in Torquay without the roof. On a serious note, Naz, Dacos, Bont, Jackson, regularly touted as the special ones. How do you rank them 1 to 4?
18: You go first, Corp.
0: Dacos 1.
18: No. No. You're joking me.
17: Bont 2. Bont, who was the third? Two. Jackson and Heaney, was it?
0: Naz.
15: Naz and Jackson.
0: Naz 3, Jackson 4.
17: Yep. I'll flip one and two, but that's with absolute zero disrespect to Nick, who I love.
18: Look, I'm not a Nick hater, okay? He's a brilliant footballer, a brilliant footballer. If I'm picking that, I would go Bont one.
0: Yep.
18: Right, Naz two.
0: You can't say the first sentence and then say the second one.
18: Dacos three and then Jackson four.
17: Do you know what I can't handle at the moment? So the amount of people on social media who say commentators are glazing Nick Dacos, as the kids call it, speaking about how we all say how good he is. There were two independent commentators on different channels on Thursday night who said when he got the ball at half forward, running the wrong way, arced around, kicked it on his left to Crisp, who was back leading inside 50.
18: Incredible play.
17: Two separate commentators, one a former premiership winning senior coach, one the biggest opinionist in the game, both said he is the only player in the game who can complete that kick. And everyone replied to them and said, oh, lots of players could complete that kick. You're glazing Nick Dacos. Two very highly thought of people had that same thought independently. It's not glazing. He is a freak.
18: It's incredible. That was an incredible pass.
14: So the 18 coaches, he's leading the coaches race by 20.
18: That's right.
14: He'll win the Brownlow so the whole industry is glazing.
17: That's my point. Bully. It's like,
14: that's fine.
17: What, you think there's some kind of group?
14: Let's just enjoy them all.
18: That's
14: come along today. They're all magnificent. Heaney didn't get mentioned then.
18: Yeah, coming to the football.
14: Warner.
17: But hierarchical thinking, we like to go to the pub or the cafe and say, who do you have above who?
0: A couple more off the SMS.
18: Everyone's got to like someone different.
0: Simon in Montmorency says, Ben's stance sounded a bit like Anchorman. 60% of the time it works every time.
17: It's actually 66% of the time it works every time when St Kilda lead at halftime.
0: The one from Sue. Hi, team. Best commentary I've heard for years. A pleasure to listen to. Well done. Oh. I think Sue might be listening to the other game. Careful. Listening to the Hawthorn North Melbourne
14: game. Don't glaze us too much, Sue.
0: Keep coming through the text number 0437 774 774. Second half upon us. It's St Kilda by 13. You with Ben Cameron on ABC Sport.
17: Ruck share it. Heaney sockers it out towards half forward. Kurnow out after it. Hill's getting involved too. Ball spits out. Jordan with the handball. Out very wide. Cootie snaps it inside 50, and there is Heaney. He takes the mark. 40 metres out, 45-degree angle, and he'll go back and kick for his second. He kicked the last goal of the first half.
14: Well, we've spoken about he's having a very tough day. Seven possessions in the first half. I've just watched him, though. He's working hard. And that time, he got the kick off the ground out of the centre, and he just kept tracking the footy. Hugh Boxall just got caught ball watching for a second, and that's all it takes. Amazing how many times these star players get on the end of the kicks like that.
17: Isaac Heaney in the bright fluorescent orange boots. Drop punt is just across the face. St Kilda lead by 2 goals, Nate. A minute into the third term. Banjo, the Hungarian Vizsla. Big Freo fan is barracking hard for the Saints. Sydney loss guarantees Freo the minor premiership. That's from Dave in Fernie Creek. Corbin still having a few issues with the Vizsla pronunciation.
0: Oh, jeez. Bice got upstairs, almost reeled it in. The kick out at centre-half back, not to be. And then we're going to have a ball up behind that as the ball held on the bottom of the pack. Getting up last with it, Max Hall. So margin's 12 points. St Kilda's on top. We're 90 seconds into the second half. Ticone trying to race away with it after untangling himself from Grundy, and now pack forms at the feet of both rocks. Shout out to Dave from the ball up inside the centre square. Heaney got a handball away to Warner. Warner shoots Goldwood hurriedly, misses out to the right. Behind.
18: It's been fair enough, too.
0: 8-7 to 6-8, 2 minutes into the third term, 11 points the margin. Dave just writes, I don't like Ben.
17: Good on you, Dave.
0: It's not very
17: nice, I like Dave.
0: Come on.
17: Hill short to O'Connell, who kicks up to the wing.
0: Commentators have feelings too, don't we?
17: Yeah. The kick from Wood goes up towards half forward. Liam Ryan can't take the mark. Rampy's there to clean it up. Back flank. Handball to Roberts. He gives it off away towards Blakey, who goes back to Rampy. Now Goulden switching ball towards the opposite back flank, and he finds Jordan. Mark's left back pocket. He'll kick up to the wing in the Heaney direction. There with Boxall. Heaney drops the mark, but he recovers best at ground level. Gets it moving forward to Lloyd. Sydney down the city wing. Downfield free kick.
14: Yeah, 50. Yeah, good umpiring. It was. Yeah. Heaney was away.
18: Boxall tried to hold him up.
14: It's really good umpiring. He's off to a good start, isn't he?
17: Yeah. Third quarter.
18: Well, you got to test him.
17: Yeah.
18: So Luhani's an absolute superstar of the competition. So first inside 50 of the quarter, he takes the mark, Heaney. Now there on centre wing. You know, he wants to get the 1-2. Boxall just drags him down. Doesn't allow him. So it's a clear 50-metre penalty that the umpire can adjudicate.
17: Now,
18: I don't know about the snap, though.
17: Yeah. I think there's set snap. Slightest of angles left of centre. Heaney veers out, hooks it on goal, puts it through. He's kicked the last two goals of the game. And St Kilda's lead is back to 5 points. 8-7-55, plays 7-8-50. 4 minutes into the third term. Saturday footy on ABC Sport.
14: Oh, it's a perfect start for him, isn't it? And we spoke about in that first half, their star players are well and truly under control from a Saints point of view. The challenge is, can you maintain it? Can you maintain the rage for a half a footy? And he started in the centre bounce, Heaney, but expect to see him go forward a bit too. Good start to this second half for the Swans. Benny, I'll tell you who I expect to hear from today too, Ben Cameron. Anthony from Wild Dog Valley.
18: It's a
14: beautiful, crisp.
18: Yeah, it's a beautiful day.
14: Chris Winter's day to have the fire going, so expect to hear from him.
17: He texted in earlier.
14: Oh, did he?
0: Grundy wins the hit out down towards Garcia, high up and under to centre half forward for the Saints. Punched away by Bice, still inside the centre square now. Garcia goes back by hand to Windhager, kicks inside the forward 50. Blakey hits up, no mark. Spills through to Ryan, just knocks it away to Owens. Tackled, ball comes out.
14: But
0: the throw, it was. Good spot, Bawley. Free kick for the Swans at fullback, and it'll come all the way back to Riley Bice.
18: What's Blakey at? He's had 15 possessions.
0: Mm.
18: I felt like he's been scratchy in defence today.
14: Oh, he has. I mean, how many of those are kickouts as well?
0: Oh, Bice goes very wide with the kick, knocked away by Mason Wood in the safety of the boundary line. So throwing half forward for the Saints.
18: They kick seven behinds the Saints, so yeah.
14: Yep.
18: There you go.
0: 5-point lead for St Kilda, 8-7 over Sydney, 7-8. Swans have kicked the last two goals. Meanwhile, we're on the stroke of halftime in Launceston. And it's a 2-point lead for North Melbourne over Hawthorn.
17: Taconing punches it down to the front. Heaney's over the football. We'll get a ball up. Saints by 5 points. Last two goals of the game, bracketing the halftime break. Put a loft. Tapped down by Grundy. Goulden dumps it on the boot. High up and under towards the logo. Marking contest. Wilkie juggles it down and marks. Right on the centre line. Wilkie on the logo. He'll chip it out wide for Deconing. Bouncing ball. Gathers just in the field of play. TDK centering ball, looking for Ryan. Run and jump, hands to it, not quite. Down in front, Garcia. Burrows in, wins it. Out to Wangani Malira, who gets it from hand to foot in lightning fashion. And snaps a wonderful goal, his third. St Kilda back out by 11. 9-7-61, plays 7-8-50. 6 minutes into the second half, Luke Ball and Adam Ramanaskis.
18: It's just outstanding. So firstly, Liam Ryan. Liam Ryan's essentially played a lot of this game today as a full forward. So that's what they lack. They lack, obviously, Max King. We know the story there. He comes back last week. He hasn't been there for such a long time. So Liam Ryan's having to be the one from the goal square. So he competes. Hugo Garcia then gets the ground level. And he goes to it. It's just a deft little hand pass to Naz. And he had a moment. Not even a split second. He had just the slightest of moments to get that on his boot. And it's just how good he is. Like, Sarong is right there.
14: Yeah, and I reckon he's got the... I think they've made the change. It's interesting. Just Sarong with his extra size. I think he's gone to Wangani Miller. They've dropped the Jordan tag.
0: Grundy grabs it out of the ruck, gets a handball away as he's going to ground. Sarong crashes bodies with Wood. Ball comes out Sydney's way. Roberts gives it to Lloyd, kicks inside 50. McLean trying to reel it in. In the end, comes off the shins of Curno. Back to Campbell, tackled, lost it. Picked up by Hill, handball out towards Wilson. Slips through his hands. Cootie scoops it up for the Swans. Goes inside 50, into the forward pocket. Curno collects, centering kick. Broken up, scrappy footy, spills to Lloyd, gives it to Cootie, tumbles a kick forward. McLean did very well. Had to fight behind a couple of Saints to force it out of play, and a throw in forward pocket for the Swans.
14: Yeah, they were queuing up in the middle too. Young Billy Cootie just needed a little bit of composure there, just to scan the field a bit. Had loose players
17: 30 metres out directly in front of goal. Instead, we get a stoppage.
19: From the throw-in, Grundy bringing it down. Burns is onto it. Gets rid of it to Clark. Exiting kick for the Saints. But Rampy's back there as a goalkeeper. He's under pressure immediately from Liam Ryan. Fumbles it a couple of times. Invites the pressure from Ryan and it's held up. Umpire Matt Stevic wants to ball it up on the logo. St Kilda by 11. 9 minutes into this. Third term. Marshall arriving late. Takes it out of the ruck. Tackled immediately by Grundy. And the Swans come away with it. Lloyd Ford Hamble. Now Sarong in space. Ford Hamble to Campbell. Through half forward for Sydney. He'll get on the left. Dribble a kick under pressure and turn it over. Windhager's there. Off to Brad Hill. St Kilda with it to Wilkie. Short kick for Wood. And the Saints with it on the wing. 11 points to the good. 9 minutes into this third term.
0: Moves it on to Clark, who's in front of the interchange gates. Looks inboard. Wanganeen Millero collects on the half volley. Handball to Hall. Hall inside 50 to Higgins.
17: Juice.
0: Who marks the centre half forward. He'll have a look from just inside 50.
17: Well, that's the difference right there in the game there. So the Swans bringing the ball forward. Braden Campbell on his right foot, to be fair, but made the decision to come back inboard. And they caused a turnover there, but the Saints' ability to turn it from, let's call it, chaos into calm has been better at the moment. It's a really good example of it there.
0: So Jack Higgins moves in. His drop punt is out to the right. Is he bringing it back enough? I think he snuck it through. He has. Higgins has got a couple. And St Kilda are back out by 17. Amazing how it swings around. The Swans were right on the doorstep. And now St Kilda with a bit more comfort. 17 points, the Saints advantage. 10-7 to 7-8. 10 minutes into the third term. And those last two goals really coming against the trend.
18: Well, they certainly have. So three inside 50s to the Saints this quarter and with 10 minutes of playing time, two goals. So you look at that one there. It's just a nice little chip kick by Hunter Clark. And just too far, just too much space there for Higgins to work with from Kyle. So it's been an issue all day. I don't think the Swans have defended well at all. St Kilda have really tested the Swans' defence with speed.
19: Saints by 17 points. Marshall knocks it down, then sockers it on for St Kilda. Wilson picks it up neatly. Handball misses Naz. He goes back and gets it. Jams it on the boot, kicks inside 50, bouncing ball. Higgins, he might get on the end of it. Free kick going the way of the Swans and Mills. Saints by 17. Apropos of nothing, a reminder, ABC AFL Daily, five drops a week. Best podcast in the game and trending upwards at the moment. Sydney try and work it down the city side of the ground. Mel Roses runs into a dead end. Hill has him. And his handball is touched out of play, throwing on the wing. Oh, free kick Lasso. Going the way of Hunter Clark. Lasso free kick. So St Kilda take back possession as he comes infield to Windhager.
0: Takes the mark, swings it from one side of the centre square to the other. Wood leaps up, marks for the Saints. 17-point lead. Wood comes wide to Wilson. Moves it on by hand to Filippo. He's got Higgins in the pocket. Filippo takes on water in front of him and then decides to kick it to a dangerous spot, broken up in the end by Ryan. A pack forms. Umpire gives him a chance to work it out. Wanganeen Miller, a clever toe poke into the goal square. Scrap on for the footy. And Rampy scoops it up for Sydney. Handball away to Roses. Exiting kick out of defence is out of play on the
18: floor. Back again, Corb. They're under pressure here, the Swans. They might break him here, the Saints, in the next 10 or 6 or 7 minutes. They kick two more.
0: A short kick inboard. Stocker finds Hill. Hill's got to use it in a hurry. Inside 50. They come from all directions to fly for it. And spills underneath Sarong of the Swans. Gives a handball to Rampy. Handball to Gordon. Got it left half back. He wants to run it out of defence. Two bounces. Gives it to Kyle. In a tough spot. Caught. Lost it. Hall's handball back against the boundary line to Burns. Burns off the left. Turnover. Straight to Campbell. Still a live footy. Handball to Rampy. His kick back to Burns. Burns inboard to Caminiti.
18: It's smart, Bally.
17: Yeah.
0: Crowd lifting and the Saints' forward pressure overwhelming.
17: Yeah, I reckon he saw it too.
18: Yeah, he did. Well, all the Saints' numbers were corridor. So whereas Sydney had really gone skinny at that boundary and they just wouldn't concede. They just needed to roll the ball over the boundary line and get a restart. But they wanted to continue to handball or little kick.
17: It's the panic, isn't it?
18: Yeah.
17: And that's the challenge. We know the Swans' top six are fine, but the bottom ten, how can they handle the heat? That's the question mark.
15: The kick's good. The Saints have got three in a row. New game high. St Kilda by 23 points. And the Saints fans just

0: Sensing this might be their day. 11.773, looking to claim a scalp for the first time this year. Sydney 7.850. The Saints lead is 23 points at the 14-minute mark of the third term. Luke Ball, Adam Ramanaskis on ABC Sport.
1: You've got to love the pressure ball here.
2: That's all it is. Yeah,
1: that's just forward pressure. It wasn't many tackles, but it was up in their face.
2: In their face.
1: Forcing the Swans to make a decision.
2: Yeah, and you know, the Swans, as good as their season's been, that's the question mark still. Under serious heat, think about the Fremantle second half, Brisbane, under the Hawks, under real heat, they wilt a bit. Their bottom 10 get really stretched and they just can't handle it. So Saints all over them here.
0: 23 points to the good. Deconing just gets a 5-metre sucker forward. Mills takes it. He's wrapped up quickly, so a ball up, still in the middle of the ground. Coning taps it down. Campbell pinches it. Forward handball away to Warner. Thumping kick to full forward. Papley's down there with Stocker. Papley brings it to ground. Buzzes onto the footy. Gets a handball out. McDonald tracks it. Wide out. Close to the 50. Handball back to Roberts. Back to Goulden. He'll look inside 50. Pokes it to the pocket. Rose is trying to get there. Silvani punches it into the second tier.
1: I like that.
0: That's going miles.
1: If he had to let it go, it would have been out on the full.
0: It's the family genetics just coming through.
2: Could have marked it too, couldn't he?
0: Yeah, possibly. As he punches it high into level two. Boundary throw in. Right forward pocket here for Sydney. Trailing by 23.
3: It's a game high from the boundary throw in. Deconin palms it down to Wood. High up and under. High arcing drop punt out to half back. Slides off a few knuckles and straight through to McCartan. Still at half forward for Sydney. Gives it to Warner. She took on a couple. Just got a kick away. Papley hits up, collects. Handball out wide men for Roberts. He clatters into Ryan and they both hit the deck. Ball ends up out of play. Half forward for the Swans.
1: Two touches, Charlie Curnow this quarter. One kick, one handball. He's got to try to break the cycle here with him. Get him, maybe even get him up on the ball for 6 or 7 minutes.
2: Yep.
3: Gee, they've been good, the Saints. What a day it's been so far. They've had a few of these. Haven't been able to convert, though, from strong positions from the boundary throw. We got a ball up. Last time they met, St Kilda led for 85% of the game. Sydney won it.
1: What happens, Corb, if they win this game and then Carlton lose? It gives them breathing space going into next week's game against Carlton, obviously, with a game ahead.
0: Up it goes to Koning, palms it down, Warner's onto it. Sydney ball half forward to Goulden to Roberts. Quick kick to full forward, marking contest. Silvani wins a battle of the ex-Blues against Curnow at fullback. Saints by 23 points. He kicks short to the pocket. As Corbin's mentioned a couple of times, that is a game-high lead. Wood marks, pokes it onto Wilkie. 16 and a half minutes into the third term. St Kilda looking to level the ledger this season at 10-10. As Rama mentioned, give themselves a little bit of a buffer. Wilkie switches away to Silvani. Shorts it beyond the defensive arc and finds Burns.
1: He's out here, Lake.
3: Oh, Burns long to Lake. He's going to mark uncontested on the wing. Goulden covers across to close him down. Lifts a hand pass to Wilson. Trying to run away from Blakey. Blakey did really well. Forces the kick out on the full. And that was a superb chase. Blakey had to go with Wilson and ultimately wins the footy back for Sydney.
1: Well, Lake needed to go. He needed to force a St Kilda forward to come at his leg. Rather, he stopped. That's where the problem started.
3: Saints by 23 points. Blakey goes long down the wing. The pack forms here as a heavy tackle ripping through. And Logan McDonald taking Burns down on the wing.
2: Can't find a winner forward of the footy, the Swans, at the moment.
0: Up it goes. Deconing goes to ground. So too Wilson off the ball, I think. A boxel it is. Isaac Heaney is taken down. Free kick going the way of the Swans. Sydney need to get moving here. 23 points, 18 into the third.
2: He's got an eye on Tom Deconing here. I reckon he might have a hammy.
0: Heaney kicks up to half forward. Marking contest and Wilkie intercepts it. Deconing is limping.
2: He's not limping,
0: ground.
2: He's walking. Yep, I think he knows.
1: Right here.
2: He went straight forward. It looked high too. So
0: I'd categorise a limp as a walk.
2: Yeah, that's fair.
0: But he doesn't look good, Bawley. We agree on that, does he? That left leg, no good. You're onto it early.
3: Clark short to Trevelyan. Got it half-back for the Saints. Long contest, kick to the wing. Heaney flew very high, no mark. Ball hits the deck. Hall gathers.

0: Got a handball inside, finds Garcia, turns into two Swans, caught. Ball comes out. Campbell collects for Sydney, goes back to Edwards. And Edwards kicks laterally, just got it to Blakey. I think the target was Gordon, got to him eventually. Blakey hands it to him. Big fend off to Garcia. Now the entry inside 50, leaping up McDonald, no mark. Spills down to Coody. Short kick into the pocket, Papley the target. Stocker did really well to break it up. Ball trickles out of play. And we'll have a boundary throw-in forward pocket for Sydney. In every contest, they're right in the Saints.
1: A couple of big wins, wasn't it?
2: The applause should go to Mason Wood. He pushed back hard.
0: Ray Chamberlain on the boundary. Razor.
3: I tell you what, they trademarked the Dustin Martin fend off, but Errol Goulden's just been brushing him aside all day today.
4: Throw in. Half forward. That's for Sydney. Ruck Sherritt down in front. Filippo just hurries the kick into the middle. Mills can't mark. Spills out to Rampy. Sydney ball again. Handball a turnover. Quick hands from Lake. Gets it to Wilson. Runs away from them. Vacant goal square. Bounces it on goal and misses.
1: That's a good result.
5: Oh, yeah, it works in the end.
4: Yeah, out of play. Throw in. Left forward pocket for the Saints.
1: Liam Ryan again. He's only had about three possessions, I think, but he's having a real impact. And it's
2: defensively.
1: Simple amount, isn't it? It's leading the way in terms of contest for the Saints. Just having a look at the coning. Yeah, straight for the hammy.
0: It's no good at all. In the big 3 weeks ahead as the Saints vie for a wildcard spot. From the boundary throw-in, Mills tackled, lost it. Spills to Garcia. Squeezes the kick out, high up and under, through the hands of Bice. Campbell cleans it up at the back. Kicks out of the defensive 50. Grundy loping out after it. O'Connell beats him to it. Grundy tackles him. Ball up half forward for the Saints.
4: To be fair, when he was missing last time, he was well covered. They've got a very suitable replacement in Ryan Marshall.
0: Half-time in Launceston, scores level between the Kangas and the Hawks.
4: Ball bobbling around. Sydney take it away off their back flank. They'll switch it to Bice. Long kick out wide and Roses marks on the wing. City side of the ground. Gives it off to McCartan. Running by. He'll give it back to Roses. They can chisel the ball around the wing. Look out. Wilkie breaks it up. Gathers at ground level. Saints back the other way. Off to Burns, to Hill, to Owens, to Trevallier. All by hands. He breaks it up with a kick. Up towards Ryan. Rampy's right there with him. Punches it away. Ball hits the deck. From McCartan to Coody, runs into a brick wall of Owens. Court holding the ball. And St Kilda are right up for this at the moment. They lead by 23. Game high, it's been that margin for the best part of 8 minutes now. As we wait for the next goal in the game.
0: Short kick from Owens, finds Ryan between wing and half forward. 23-point game. 21 minutes gone in the third. Kicks out to half forward. Gee, Marshall had a fair bit of it. No mark. Spills down to Trevallier. Tumbles a kick into the pocket. Hitting up Filippo. Got a hand pass away. Couldn't quite link up with Wangane Miller. Campbell got it. Hurried handball to Burns. He's seen out of play. Throw in. 40 metres out from the Saints goal. A 23-point bumper for St Kilda. Time on in the third.
4: Saints fans starting to make a little bit of noise around Docklands. They go for a little wrestle. Both rucks miss it. Out the back it goes. Trevally up. Back feeds it away to Windhager. Flies off a step at fullback. Edwards marks. Higgins thought he was being shepherded out of it. No free kick. Sydney ball at fullback. Handball to McCartan, to Roberts. Gets back infield and then kicks long up towards the wing.
0: Roberts in the Kerno direction. Did well to bring it to ground. Spills to McDonald. Kicks laterally. Finds Coody. Hands it back to McDonald, to centre half forward. Oh, hands on it from Burns, sliding through. Couldn't quite mark. Spills to Wilkie, knocks it away to Filippo. They did well, the Saints. They got out of there. Boxall receives a handball, gives one to Burns, kicks up the pipe. Wangane Miller remarks. Inside the centre square still. Goes further afield into the pocket. Ryan hits the deck, no whistle. Ball slides out of play. Throw in, forward pocket for St Kilda.
2: There's nothing in that. Yep. That was good defence by Dane Rampy.
0: Ray Chamberlain.
3: I agree with Rammer on that. We don't go rewarding that type of stuff.
0: 23-point game. Saints on top. It's level at halftime, by the way, down in Lonnie.
4: With their foot on the accelerator as well, St Kilda. Marshall taps it back boundaries.
1: Well, they're just winning critical contests, aren't they? So, again, the Swans had the outnumber here at half four and looked like they were certainly to go in and score. But I think it was Wilkie initially and then Burns just just doing enough, getting a hand in, turning the ball over.
4: 10 minutes without a score in the game. Grundy punches it back boundary side this time, so the ruck's taking turns at doing that. Another throw in, close to the behind post, right forward pocket. Saints by a game high 23.
1: In front of all the hard hats, Benny, they've certainly brought them today. The players.
4: Just got to work.
1: Yeah.
4: Grundy again, takes it out of the ruck, misses it, trying to get it on the boot. Spills out to Roberts, to Jordan. Exiting kick to the wing for Sydney. Marking contest. McLean punches it on and Heaney can burst onto it.
0: Oh, Heaney collects, runs straight into Stocker. Lost the footy in the process. Well done, St Kilda. Boxall hands it out to Hill. Short kick finds Wilkie. And now Figgy. He turned to the umpire and said, hang on, are there Sydney players running by my protected zone? There certainly were.
4: Oh.
0: And Kel Wilkie able to talk the umpire into it. And he'll march all the way down to right half forward.
2: So Wilkie hadn't played on. So you're not allowed to go and stand to mark there?
0: Well, if there's someone in the 5 metre protected zone, they have to stand. They can't keep running. He gives it off to Wangane Miller, dabs it inside the forward 50, and all alone, Bradley Hill able to mark uncontested.
2: Ray, am I missing something on that last one?
3: Yeah, Rammer, if I haven't got a replay, and I'm on the other side of the ground, but if you're within the protected area, you can go to the mark,
0: yep,
3: and you'll be called to stand by the umpire. If you're outside and roll through, you'll get knocked off for encroaching the protected area and or not standing.
2: So I'm assuming Roses was out of the protected area there, coming in.
3: That's my assumption, but again, I haven't seen a replay, mate.
0: Right half forward, right against the boundary line, tough kick from out there. And Bradley Hill misses near side. It's a four-goal lead for St Kilda. Every St Kilda score from here, a new game high. So 24-point margin, Saints on top, 25 gone in the third term. Is this the day for St Kilda to claim a scalp?
4: That was the first score in 12 minutes. McCartan with a long kick to the wing. McLean taps it on. Papley takes it. Gives it to Roses. Kicks Sydney to half-forward. Bouncing ball. Erno traps it. Has to try and get it on the boot. Heaney's there. Boxall for company. Taps it out to Wilkie. And Saints back in possession. Stocker kicks it 3 metres away towards Windhager. Bumped as he kicked up to the wing. And Kyle Marks here for Sydney. Kicks infield. It all opens up here for Blakey. Who can dab it short, leading up McDonald. Slides into mark. 40 out directly in front. And he'll go back and kick for goal to try and stem the bleeding here.
1: First time they've been able to find a mark for at least 10 or 15 minutes inside 50.
2: Only taken 10 marks of the quarter game. Ball.
1: Yeah, that's right. So, but again, it's down to, you think about Stocker's contest over there against Heaney one-on-one. And again there in the pocket. That time the ball just got into a good user's hands, lowered the eyes. McDonald, when he leads at the footy, does look like a serious key forward. Massive kick this.
4: Got a couple today already. The Swans need it. And McDonald delivers it. 3 for him. 11-8-74 plays 8-8-56. Saints by 18 points. 26 minutes into the third. Luke Ball and Adam Ramanaskis.
2: It was really that next goal. So St Kilda kick a goal at the 13-minute mark. Then we've had 13 minutes of, you know, just hard, tough, relentless football by both teams. It felt like St Kilda were more likely to score. But that's when you can just find that kick coming back in the inside the corridor. Blakey there was just waiting. And he's always a beautiful user of the ball, Nick Blakey. So we're looking at Tom De Koning on our screen here. They're testing the hammy.
0: Right.
2: By all looks of it. So he's doing some runs up and down the sideline here.
0: Spent 8 minutes off the ground, Tom De Koning. Off the ground.
1: He did. He looked gone, didn't he?
0: Yeah.
1: Amazing.
2: Now he's sort of running and jumping and
0: assumed it was a hamstring, and now he's got the ball out doing some ground ball drills. Ray Chamberlain.
3: Yeah, the main focus has been for his turn, so stop, pivot, and come back the other way. That was the test that he was sort of showing a little bit of facial awareness. That's my body language study coming back, boys.
0: I like it. That's what he's here for, Ray Chamberlain on the boundary.
4: You wouldn't want him to go back out there and have an issue. He was feeling high too, which is always a little nerve-wracking. So
1: I'll tell you what.
2: Back it's the old neural hamstring.
1: Yeah, it could be.
4: A bit of neuralgia. Yeah.
0: The phantom hammies.
2: Got to sort of put one foot on top of the other, put the head down, see what you're feeling in the
1: ball slide.
2: Yeah.
0: This is the fourth time we've had a stoppage since the restart, and now the same pack of players have rolled all the way out the city wing. We're going to do it for a fifth time.
1: It's looking, so it's Boxall on Heaney, it's Windhager on Warner, and Goulden's the one who's got some... No, Garcia on Goulden, so it's a real locked, you know, hard, not tag, but hard one-on-one from the Saints mids.
0: Heaney clears the area. They wanted a free for soccer and in danger. Not
2: I like
0: it.
2: Yeah, well, we're 2 minutes remaining in the third quarter, so it's purely now not conceding another goal from St Kilda's point of view.
0: Clark tackled another stoppage. Grundy wins the hit out of the ball up, but straight to Trevelyan, hands it to Hall, kicks St Kilda over halfway. Unkind bounce for the Saints. Swans with numbers swarming back. Goulden to Blakey, back to Goulden at half back.
4: Oh, kicks laterally across the defensive 50. McCartan and Lloyd are both there. The latter takes it. He'll kick up to the wing. McLean and Wilkie, one-on-one wrestle. McLean marks. Would have got the free kick anyway. Pokes it on to Papley. Has Kernow over the top. Men on inside 50.
2: He go to Heaney, one on one.
4: Initially. So he goes deep. Heaney and Boxall. Heaney hands to it. Doesn't mark. Boxall does well. Hunter Clark comes to clean up. Kicks laterally. And the Saints stave off the Swans for now. Saints by 18. Closing in on three-quarter time.
0: It's a win for Boxall.
1: Yeah.
0: Isn't it too many of those? Trevelyan short to Stocker. Fullback for St Kilda. Stocker heads out wide to that city boundary line looking for Caminiti. No mark and the ball hits the deck, stays alive. Caminiti goes and gets it. Handball away to Filippo. Kicks over halfway, turns it over. And Blakey with the intercept mark for Sydney. Short kick to Goulden. 18-point lead for the Saints. Approaching three-quarter time. Goulden off the instep. Pokes it down, or off the outside of the boot rather. Pokes it down to Harry Kyle, who marks on the logo. Pick 14 in last year's draft. Another one of their smooth movers. A little left footer just pokes it out to Warner, who marks at half forward. The Saints with good representation back. Now the inside 50 kick into the pocket. Heaney to target. Silvani covers across. Oh, punches it back into row G. We'll have a boundary throw in. Left forward pocket for the Swans.
2: He's had one fist away into the second level. Now that one's gone probably 25 rows back on the first level.
0: Little reminder too, James Rowbottom out of the game in Q1 with a broken hand. So they're one short Sydney, as they have been since quarter time, and they're tackling machine. James Rowbottom out of the game.
4: Board 50 stoppage here for Sydney. Sarong goes in. Goulden plays for the high free kick. And he sucks in the umpire. And he leapt with the head and flung the head back. Slid his shoulder and he gets the free kick.
1: He didn't lead with the head. He didn't lead with the head, Benny. But
4: agree to disagree there.
1: Well, lead with head would mean that he drove forward with his head. He was standing up. He was standing up. And in the end, it's just probably not a good enough tackle. Let's have a look. Yeah, it is. It's a turnstile, throw the arm, not quite good enough tackle. So
0: 50-50,
1: he did.
0: He made sure the umpire saw it.
1: He did, but there was high contact.
4: To really make a game of it, Goulden goals! And St Kilda will undoubtedly have a few thoughts in their mind about the last time these two teams met. They'll have to close it out. 11-8-74 plays 9-8-62. Saints by 12 points. The final change. Saturday footy on ABC Sport. The goal kickers. Goulden with that goal there. Before that, three for McDonald, two to Isaac Heaney. Singles to Warner, Sarong, Goulden, who I mentioned, and Kerno. While for St Kilda, two to Campbell, two to Wanganeen Malira. He's got three, in fact. Jack Higgins with a couple, and then singles to Ryan Garcia, Hall and Caminiti.
0: So it was St Kilda by 9 points at quarter time, 13 at the half, and now 12 at three-quarter time of the differentials throughout the game so far. The only game that St Kilda have lost this year when leading at three-quarter time was against Sydney. The last time they met, they led by as many as 33 on that occasion. If you look at it in today's context, the Saints led by as many as 24. Meanwhile, the other game that's being played at York Park in Launceston, Hawthorn by 5 points. A bit of a roller coaster this one. It was North Melbourne by 17 at quarter time. Scores were level at half time, and now early in the third term, it is Hawthorn who led it by 5. 7-10 over North, 7-5. The Wizard having a little day out in the Apple Isle. He's kicked 4 goals already and only in the early stages of the third there. Call available of that through ABC Listen. Fascinating final quarter lays in front of us here. St Kilda by 12 points. The thoughts of Rama and Bawley next. 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
1: DDK centering ball, looking for Ryan, run and jump, hands to it, not quite. Down in front, Garcia, Burrows in, wins it. Out to Wangini Malira, who gets it from hand to foot in lightning fashion. And snaps a wonderful goal, his third.
2: Hall's handball back against the boundary line to Burns. Burns off the left, turnover. Straight to Campbell, still alive footy. Handball to Randy. His kick back to Burns. Burns inboard to Caminiti. The kick's good. The Saints have got three in a row. New game high.
3: He's got an eye on Tom De Koning here. I reckon he might have a hammy.
1: De Koning is limping.
3: He's not limping, he's walking. I think he knows.
4: Right here.
3: Went straight forward. It looked high too.
1: Windhager bumped as he kicked up to the wing, and Kyle Marks here for Sydney. Hicks infield. It all opens up here for Blakey. It can dab it short, leading up McDonald. Slides into Mark. 40 out directly in front. Got a couple today already. The Swans need it, and McDonald delivers it.
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2: It's a special day, Saturday footy here on ABC Sport. We got two games in the afternoon slot, two games, round 21 of the AFL season coming up tonight. Double dipper here at Docklands, so it'll be Carlton and the Brisbane Lions, and in the same time slot, Port Adelaide will play GWS. Lodged in between is some clear air for a genuine representative game, Australia-Ireland, but with the Sharon, not the hybrid rules and the round ball. Can't wait for this. North Sydney Oval up north, or north of us. And Lauren Borden is there to head up the call this afternoon for us on ABC Sport. Loz, set it up for us.
6: Hello, Corbin. You've summed it up beautifully there and how historic it is. And you feel it a little bit more now that the crowd started to flood in. I was just walking around North Sydney Oval before this cross, and plenty of Irish accents and people saying they were from Galway and all other areas of Ireland have come in for this match today at North Sydney Oval. It is a sellout. And like you mentioned, it's the full laws of Australian rules football. It's the yellow Sharon in this twilight contest. It's not the international rules series that we've seen of the past in the men's, even though I guess that hasn't been around for nearly a decade now. But I'm expecting a competitive contest here. So a lot of the Australian side are all Australians, but you have to remember as well, the way these Irish players are playing now, five of them were in the All-Australian side last year. So about a quarter of the All-Australian side in 2025 were made up of Irish players, which goes to show how competitive they are in this game. There's about 40 of them in the competition at the moment. The coaches for today, it'll be Darren Crocker for Australia, so a 1996 Premiership player with North Melbourne, dual Premiership coach with the AFL W side, and Colin O'Riordan, who's the new Sydney Swans AFLW coach, a former Swans player as well. He'll be coaching Ireland, and so that means he'll be coaching his country before he even coaches his club when it comes to this level, the AFLW season to kick off next week. And one to watch out for, I think. I know you were following County Mayo and them breaking the curse when it came to the All-Ireland Senior Football Championships. Sarah Rowe will be wearing the number 7 in the Ireland jersey today. Her grandfather, Paddy Jordan, a good Irish name there, played in the 1951 title. So he was a member of that Mayo side before the curse, before they had to wait to break that curse until last week. Genuinely highlights of the AFL Irish players. So it's pretty exciting to be here, to have great access to players and coaches. We'll be able to chat to Craig Starcevich and Daisy Pearce throughout the afternoon. It'll be myself and Declan Byrne calling the match. Alicia Eva, the former GWS captain, and Lulu Puller will be joining our commentary team for the first time. She's a Sydney Swans defender. So very, very excited for this match to get underway at North Sydney Oval, Corb.
2: That's a beautiful setup. Thanks heaps, Loz, for all of that. And what a cool link to that Mayo team from 1951 with Sarah Rowe. It's all coming up next. You'll hear it here on ABC Sport. Australia-Ireland is exactly what the women's game needs, is a rep game, get the best of the best out there, and you'll see a great spectacle, I'm sure, this afternoon, and hear it here on ABC Sport. Game on here, quick
4: ball. Well, interestingly, Tom De Koning's going to start in this set of bounce. So,
7: Must have been a throw-up. Must have been neural.
4: Yes.
7: As you said.
4: Yep.
7: Anyway. Worth a shot, perhaps. Yeah, let's see how it goes. Big first goal, isn't it? Obviously, to see if the Saints just tighten up a bit, or can they maintain the rage with their pressure?
2: A 12-point lead for St Kilda. They have not claimed a scalp all year. They're 10th and 0-9 against teams above them. Can Sydney be that side today? Well, for the Swans, they're looking to try and shore up their spot in the top two. And the other thing that's riding on this game, of course, if St Kilda win, the Dockers are minor premiers. They can't be caught on top. There's going to be a free kick here in the middle after repeat ball up. So now Warner gets a free kick for a hold. So Sydney going forward early. Heaney does well to hold out the defender. Got a hand on it. Spills down to Jordan. Handball to Pat.

0: He tried to knock it on. He's caught by Stocker, holding the ball and a free kick. And the Saints, who have been buttoned up defensively all afternoon, get an early win down back. Handball to Wangane Miller, who kicks out of defence.
1: Long contest kick, and Caminiti, vice-like grip, drags in the mark. Just back to the logo, St Kilda by 12 points. Caminiti kicks around the wing. Edwards wrestling with Marshall, holds him out, takes the mark.
2: Good player, this kid.
1: Edwards for Sydney, moves it on to McCartan. He gives it towards Jordan, who fumbles it out, throwing.
2: Very, very hard to find good young key defenders, and he's certainly turning into one of those.
1: It was a slow burn academy pick in 2022. What it looks like, an enlarged version of Isaac Heaney with the sandy blonde hair. Throwing on the wing. Rundy slaps it back boundary side and it tumbles out. Do it again.
2: An enlarged version. Oh, Betty.
1: He does. Like, he looks like a
2: bigger
1: Heaney.
2: Because he's got blonde hair.
1: He's got the same hair. And St Kilda by 12 points, 2 minutes into the final term.
0: Boundary throw in to Conin, who looks like he'd done his hammy in the third quarter. Back out there, wins the hit out. Saints win the tough footy. Hall got it to Windhager. Hurried kick out to half forward, and here he is, blown up Heaney, who marks at half back. Edwards kicks off the back flank through the hands of Hall. Picked up by Wangane Miller. Fend off to Gordon. Pokes it inside 50 for the Saints. Caminiti in a tangle with Rampy. Swans win it back. Roberts hand pass away to McCartan. Long kick to the wing, and here's Lloyd has it for Sydney. They're down 12 early in the last.
1: Kicks on his right up towards half forward. Silvani does well, punches it out. Ball just trickles out. 53 around from the attacking goal for Sydney. First goal of this final quarter, enormous.
0: Score check from York Park in Launceston, 11 minutes into the third term. So 11 into the third. Hawks by 3 after trailing by 17 at quarter time. So third quarter action there, Hawks by 3.
1: Grundy slaps it on inside 50. Heaney in pursuit, right there with him, Boxall. I did notice earlier on today when Heaney went bursting away, free down the wing, and then Stocker got him. St Kilda came away with the ball, and Boxall ran over to Stocker and gave him a big pat on the head and said, "Thanks, mate. Save my bacon there," as Grundy brings it down to the front. Roberts playing for the high free kick, doesn't receive it. Mills goes in, and he's over the footy. A ball up inside 50 for Sydney. St Kilda by 12.
2: Did I see Nick Watson has kicked 5 in that game, Corp?
0: He's had 6 kicks. He's got 5 goals. And they're only, a dozen minutes into the third term. From the ball up, series of handballs. Wangane Miller to Roberts. Hand pass further inside 50. Lloyd trying to knock it out. Straight to Stocker, though. Oh. Stocker handball to Hill. His handball, a turnover. Picked up by McDonald. Oh. Shakes the tackle. Oh. Logan McDonald with a special. Snaps it through for his fourth. And he is keeping Sydney in this game. It's back to one straight kick. Logan McDonald with 4. And the Saints lead trimmed to 6. 11-8 to 10-8, 4 gone in the final term. This is Saturday footy on ABC Sport.
1: Just on Nick Watson, how many goals did you say he's kicked, Corbin? 5.
0: He's kicked 5.
1: So that takes him to 52 for the year. Charlie Curnow's kicked 1. He's on 55. So the stat we revealed on ABC AFL Daily...
0: Revealed.
1: He's on track. Yeah, was our stat.
0: Like it.
1: To be the smallest winner of the Coleman Medal, should he win it, since Vin Gardner in 1911.
3: Yeah, amazing stat. Let's not steal any limelight from Logan McDonald, though, Benny. Let's worry about that a little bit later. That's a big goal, and he's been terrific today. He's looked every bit the star key forward, high draft pick, we know. What's his career high? Ben Corb, yep. What have you got for me? Has he kicked 5 in a game? I can't remember him kicking 5, so it's been the lone shining light for the Swans forward of the ball today.
1: Sydney win it back across halfback. The kick goes out wide, taken by Jordan.
0: Done it once.
1: They're looking for a career high, and if he does, it might be a match-winning effort. Kick short to Sarong, who goes to Blakey, dealt with by Wood. Sydney have lifted here. As Blakey shorts it to Heaney, marks 51 out.
3: Too far out.
1: Veer around, though, and thump it on goal. It's missing left. Trying to will himself into the contest. St Kilda leading by 5 points. Swans within a kick, 5.5 minutes into the final term.
0: That was in his 26th game, Bawley. So 2023 against the Hawks, he kicked 5. He's now playing his 88th game.
3: Yeah.
0: Logan McDonald. As the Saints try and come.

0: and slides out of bounds. Forward pocket for the Swans. 5 points, St Kilda's lead. Sydney have kicked the last three in the game.
1: Oh, Sydney chant just going up. Forward 50 stoppage for the Swans. Grundy taps at boundary sign. Heaney bursting onto it. Gets a bad bounce. Favours Hall, who carries it out.
2: It's a bit of a problem here, Brody Grundy, isn't he? He's out to Koning. And Rowan Marshall's just got to find a way to compete here. Grundy getting unrestricted access to the ball. It's only a matter of time, you feel.
1: Koning on the bench talking to the physios. Tapped down by Grundy. Lloyd onto it. Right foot snap. Floating. Missing. Swans are edging closer. Saints by 4 points. Seven played fourth term.
0: Saints have got to get their spark back.
2: Yep.
0: Swans look the favoured way at the moment. As Wangane Miller attacks the kick out, goes wide to Windhager. Yep. 7 minutes into the final term, Saints by just four. Having been the better team for most of the day. Windhager down the line, through the hands of Harry Cole, the teenager leaping up, not to be, spills to Filippo, hand pass down the wing. Gordon intercepts, he's been terrific. Harold Gordon handled it, Mills, and he's handled out of play without being touched. So everyone paused as if it was the old rules. A lasso free means St Kilda get it. This is a bailout option right on halfway. Burns short to Filippo.
1: And so the free kick taker was standing in the interchange area for Sydney. Cootie was trying to come on, but he was worried about being in the, the protected area. And St Kilda complete the switch. Stocker on the city side of the ground, works it up to half forward and Marshall. Marshall thumps it deep towards a marking contest and standing tall Sarong. Often plays as that defensive winger for Sydney. Back-to-back BNFs for Box Hill in the VFL. Only was on Hawthorne's list. Now Swan moves it on to Roberts.
2: Been a good
1: short
2: recruit, hasn't
1: for
2: he?
1: Lloyd.
2: Yeah, great recruit. Certainly been everything they would have hoped from him.
0: Short kick finds Heaney. Interestingly, Roberts, actually Sydney's last Rising Star nominee. That was way back opening round 2024. As Heaney's kick out of defence, straight to Wood. Takes the intercept mark on the wing for St Kilda. Short kick down to Hall. Marks it left half forward. 4 point lead for the Saints. Sydney have kicked the last three. St Kilda going inside 50. 9 minutes into the last. To full forward. Blakey covers across. Spoils it away. Straight though to Jordan. Jordan picked it up. Tackled immediately. There's McCartan. Hand pass looking for Cole. Cole trying to knock it out. Did so successfully to Campbell. Back to Jordan. Handball down the line. Meant for Cootie. And in the end, Wilkie sees it out. So good forward pressure from the Saints. And a boundary throwing 60 metres out from their attacking goal. Right half forward, Ray Chamberlain on the boundary.
3: Yeah, just in response to Benny Cameron, the boundary line, mate, you've got to be in the field of play to be in the protected area, so long as those players are passive, they're fine.
1: But he did run onto the ground, Ray. It was kind of the thing that I think he was worried about. He sort of stayed off the ground and then was worried about when he headed onto the ground. High kick to the wing. It's just a very unique one, wasn't it, Ray?
3: Certainly is. Just clarifying the protected area and the boundary line for you, mate. That's all.
1: No, but if the...
0: So you're saying he wasn't able to walk on.
1: Well, I think
0: if he stepped onto the field of play, he'd be in the zone.
1: Correct.
0: Yeah.
1: Windhager drives it deep inside 50. Off the hands of the pack. Loose ball inside 50 for St Kilda. Hall picks it up, feeds it out. The snap on goal from Hall has bounced through.
2: Oh, Edwards is sore here.
4: And
1: it's
4: so
1: coming
4: is Naz.
1: Through for a goal. Two players are down. Messiah Wangane Malira is down and sore. So to Edwards, who's feeling the ankle. One trainer's got their arms out for this stretcher.
4: Oh, that's not good here.
1: And St Kilda lead by 10 points.
4: Yeah, when they're calling for this stretcher so quick here. Oh, you hope he hasn't broken his leg, this poor young man. Bleeding. Got blood coming from the face.
2: It's a big contest.
4: Yeah, oh, I think he might have broken or dislocated the ankle here, unfortunately. The doctor's out there cradling his left ankle. So you just hate seeing these type of scenes.
2: Max Hall
4: kicks the goal. Very, yeah, much needed.
2: Goal, yeah, for the Saints. But
4: well, what it does, it's like now, it gives both teams a chance to just reassess where the quarter's at. We're nearly halfway through the last quarter. But yeah, this is a horrible injury, I think, for the young man.
0: And made his debut.

0: On this ground, Will Edwards back in round 7 against the Western Bulldogs. He was involved in a scary incident that night with Aaron Norton.
1: Who... Naz is coming off as well here, Corb.
0: Yeah, he's not moving too freely.
2: That might be a bit corky, I reckon, for Naz. It's the same contest.
0: Here's another look at the contest as Naz gets thrown into it. And interestingly, it's almost as if Edwards...
1: Oh, no. Oh,
0: wow, we just saw Edwards landing, and that ankle is turned at an angle that it shouldn't be. So that looks like a bad dislocation. As he goes to land, Edwards, and the body weight comes through, and that is one of those ones where the lower limb is pointing in a direction that it shouldn't be. So Will Edwards has got a real problem here with his lower left leg, or left ankle. And this is why there is
1: he's already got the green
0: delay.
1: Got the green stick already.
0: Yeah. Now, that I tell you what, if you're a little squirmish, you probably don't need to see that replay.
1: Yeah,
0: need
1: to watch that one.
0: That left ankle is pointing at the angle that it shouldn't be. So
3: sort of shades of Nathan Brown, wasn't it?
0: Oh, obviously, the immediate concerns, the focus here naturally for the player, and hopefully it's not as serious as it looks, but it doesn't look good.
1: No.
0: And then you think about going forward for Sydney too and their prospects this season. They're not flushed with key back stocks as most teams in the competition
1: are in the
0: same position.
1: Louis Melican at the moment. So is he playing? Has he been playing VFL football? That's the only other key defender that I can think of.
0: He's better down this spot, Will Edwards, as the year's gone on. He's played 14 straight games after coming in round 7. And this is not a good injury, not just for today, but for the weeks ahead for Sydney on the precipice of a finals campaign. 10 points the margin. Nasai Wanganeen-Miller has just come off the ground
3: a few moments ago. There are some independent doctors who sit at every game. They sit next to the bench. One of those has just run onto the ground to assist the Sydney doctors as well.
2: Yeah, I mean, he's in the best possible hands, isn't he? And they'll take their time as they should.
1: I hope they're not trying to plop it back in.
2: No, they'll get him on the medicart. Obvious lull on the game.
0: Score check from Launceston, by the way. 22 minutes into the third term. It's Hawthorn by 12, so North Melbourne led by 17 at quarter time. Hawks up by 12 at the moment, 9-14 to 8-8. Nick Watson said 6 kicks and kicked 5 goals in that fixture. Here it's a 10-point game. St Kilda on top, 12-8. Sydney 10-10. 14 minutes into the fourth, and we're going to have a significant delay. Will Edwards in a marking contest, which really caused two players to be hurt in that. Asai Wanganeen-Miller was crunched. He looked as if from Edwards more than anyone.
1: Where is Naz?
0: Knock into the ribs and then landed awkwardly. Had a little hitch in his giddy-up. He ran off the ground. So he's getting some treatment at the moment, but the more serious concern is for the Sydney key defender, Will Edwards, who... landed awkwardly on his left ankle, and that has bent in a direction that it shouldn't. So he's going to be placed on the Medicab. He's got the green whistle, and his day is done.
3: What about St Kilda here? They've all huddled over towards the boundary line, so they're standing in front of their bench.
1: And Ross is coming down.
3: Yeah, Ross is coming down. I'm not sure I like this.
0: I love it.
1: Are you allowed to do this?
0: Yeah. So Ross Lyon's come
3: very shrewd
0: from the ground. He's called a huddle right in front of Ray Chamberlain on the boundary's edge, and he's going to address the team here.
3: He's not allowed to go over the interchange gate. Ray, what's the rules here?
4: St Kilda are conducting themselves fine in relation to the laws of the game. No player has left the field of play, and Ross hasn't entered it. We see coaches and assistant coaches coaching from the interchange area all the time. So we've got a significant delay here because, as you said, we've got a player in serious issue over there. And, you know, the Saints have just come down and getting another message from Ross. And Ross is doing everything that the laws of the game allow him to do. So there's no issue there. Simon Goodwin down here with the Sydney Swans. If they wanted to come over and have a conversation, they certainly can do that.
3: Very shrewd. So
1: is he not allowed in the...
3: No, inside the yellow lines of the interchange gates. He's not allowed in there. The 5 players who are on the bench have to stay behind the yellow line that is a couple of metres removed from the boundary line. And all of the players that are on the ground are huddled up, standing in the field of play. So it is not something you see every day. Very unique. And quick thinking from St Kilda.
1: Well, it's like a timeout in basketball, essentially, isn't it?
3: Coach Popovich has got down there and addressed the San Antonio Spurs. Now he saunters off.
0: It's quick thinking.
3: Very quick thinking.
0: I like it. Ray Chamberlain.
4: It is a unique gait, isn't it, Ross, when he saunters off?
1: We're still a long time away here because Will Edwards is not even on the stretcher yet.
0: Yeah.

0: They might be trying to put this ankle back in on the ground.
1: Boundary.
2: Boys.
3: Ray Chamberlain.
2: From my perspective, what's probably more interesting in relation to the delay, obviously we've intimated that the player's got incredible care, and that's the priority number one. The game will do nothing until that's been resolved appropriately.
0: Yeah.
2: And yeah, there's some communication from Ross and whatever. What I often find with these games where there's been some significant delays, actually who can switch on and be physically ready to go next? So you can see the players now, the leadership getting, St Kilda in particular, are going through their warm-up paces, and now the Swans are doing the same. So I don't know if you, from your perspective, boys, having played the game, but from mine, getting going again physically is the challenge.
3: So Sydney, I think, have seen the idea. No, it's just Jake Lloyd's going to come off for Tom Papley, who's going to come on. I thought they were going to have a similar sort of timeout. They were gesticulating people over to the bench.
4: Mm. They've decided to stay out there. One of the physios has actually walked out onto the ground and is actually giving Logan McDonald a little massage at the moment, so he's getting that at centre half forward, and obviously the concern still very much
0: Will Edwards. They've wrapped the leg up completely to try stabilise it, so I imagine they've got two.
5: Yeah, I don't think it's his ankle. I think it's north of that.
0: Yeah,
5: I mean, it's just another example of how brutally tough this game is, isn't it? Every now and then we tumble into the games soft or what it wasn't. Well, I mean, what nonsense that is. I mean, look at contests like that one.
4: Yeah. It's an incredible delay in the final quarter with everything else that's going on. Tom McCartan's just run off and got a banana. So he's eating at this stage, getting a bit more potassium in, and now the Sydney Swans teammates run over to Will Edwards.
5: I reckon the Saints will too. I think this is one of those ones where, you know, jumpers don't matter. This is a broader recognition, I think, isn't it?
4: It's an awful thing that you see every now and then in the game, and the Nathan Brown leg snap where it just goes in that awful, awful position that you knew immediately there was some serious concerns as his left ankle hung in the wrong direction. So still with the green whistle, they've wrapped the left leg of Will Edwards and he's been taken from the ground in a Medicab. His day's done, his season's over, and the Sydney Swans have got a game of football to win, which is... That's the backdrop to it, the brutal reality. We're now 19 minutes into the final term. The clock stops, though, with 13:34 to play. So there's plenty of time left. St Kilda by 10 points and a huge 4 points in both of the context of each of their seasons. So St Kilda playing for a wildcard spot. Yep. Haven't taken a scalp all year. And Sydney looking to shore up a spot in the top two. Ray Chamberlain, Razor.
2: Yeah. Meanwhile, Nazan Wanganeen-Miller has had his lower body, I'm talking about his back and waist, strapped up around like mummified, taken a couple of painkillers. He's got something going on either with his back or abdominal area. It looks like a Kardashian sort of setup.
4: Is he back on the ground?
2: He's just gone down to the rooms.
4: Thanks, Ray.
3: Saints by 10 points. Grundy hooks it down. Warner has the handball knocked away. Follows up, gathers it, does really well. Thumps the Swans to full forward. Marking contest. McDonald hands to it. Coming across, Silvani helps Wilkie. Hill last line, wants the pressure. Rushes it through. St Kilda lead by 9 points. 19 into the fourth, but we've had a large stoppage. So 13 minutes to play in this game with the Saints leading by 9 points.
4: The Saints led by 24 earlier in the game in the third quarter. Just a quick reminder too, last three meetings between these two teams all decided by a goal or less. As DeConing takes a mark, bobbled off his bonce down the line. He turns and gives it a whack inside the forward 50. Liam Ryan leaping up for it, as did Heaney. Heaney drops it, spills through towards Hall against the boundary line. Handball along the ground, back to Lake. Lake running out of room, almost had his pocket picked by Blakey. He did. Blakey did well to control it. Handball to Bice. Off he goes, Riley Bice. Gets a Shepherd, sends a handball on to Rosas. Sydney up over halfway. Silvani, a deft touch on the way through. Curnow taps it back, looking for Rosas. Lost it. Silvani wins it. Gives it to DeConing, to Caminiti, to Burns, and now to Lake all by hand.
3: Lake kicks inside 50. Ryan goes up, punched away by Rampy. Bouncing ball. Hall swoops onto it. Handball back to Burns, back to Hall. Very wide out to Ryan. Kicks the Saints to full forward. High up and under, marking contest. Scored away out of play. Roberts halves it, throwing coming right forward pocket for the Saints.
0: He just doesn't want to do the work today, Charlie Curnow. Well, he should have just grabbed that ball and turned and go. Like, he's trying to tap things and all sorts of poor decisions by Charlie.

0: Ollie.
1: Boundary throw in. Grundy palms it down. Ryan trying to trap it. One-on-one with Rampy. Rampy clever. Little toe poke out towards Goulden. Clears defensive 50 up to the wing. Rosa's fighting through. Knocks it into the outer corridor. McDonald collects for Sydney.
2: Patley
1: crunched. Tap the ball away to Rosas. Advantage will be applied. Campbell will get it with no one between him and the goals. Sockers it further out in front. Collected by Cootie. Cootie goals. And all of a sudden, the Swans back on the doorstep. It's a three-point game. 11:30 to go here at Docklands. And St Kilda's lead, which was once four goals, is now just 3 points. 12-8-80 St Kilda, Sydney to 11-11-77, 22 gone in the last, Sydney 2 down, Wanganeen Miller about to come back on the ground.
2: It's been hard work, hasn't it, Ram? Gosh, it's been hard work for the Swans. McDonald again was terrific, Papley, right. That time he did sense the danger, didn't he? And Jack Silvani absolutely nailed him down the middle, but he got up, Campbell, the ball just wouldn't bounce up for him, wouldn't sit for him. So the soccer off the ground, and Billy Cootie
0: was smart.
2: Put his head down and sniffed the goal and ran hard for the Saints defence breaking down there, and they get the all-important goal after the delay. Can they get their nose in front? They haven't been able to since the first quarter.
3: 11 and a half minutes to play in this game, given that long break. Wood comes in off the wing, wins it. Handball too hot for Hunter Clarks, and a half forward here for Sydney. Cootie tackling. Ball comes out. Boxall rushes a kick. Turnover. Blakey takes it. Look away, handball. Sydney back in possession. Bias pokes it out wide. Jordan Marks, 60 from home. St Kilda fold back to defend.
2: Heaney deep.
3: Jordan will send it deep. Floating kick. Heaney juggling it. Papley pinches it from him.
2: He did.
3: And it spills out to Stocker. They still scrap after it. Papley gets it on the boot. Yep. Squeezes it through. Tommy Papley swings the lead. Sydney stick their beaks in front. 23 minutes into the final term. 12-11-83. Plays 12-8-80. Adam Ramanaskis and Luke Ball.
4: It'll be interesting now, Bally, because the Kilda have played from in front all day, whereas Sydney have been chasing and chipping away. You look at this quarter alone, and it's mostly even. Probably Sydney plus five contested football, plus four in clearances, so probably a little bit more territory, a little bit more of the contest, but it's just been moments, taking opportunities.
1: We're 24 minutes into the last quarter. Sydney last led at the 14-minute mark of the opening term. The Saints have led all day. Sydney by 3 points in the final term. Back in the middle. Comes down to Rowan Marshall, who just whacks it forward. Trying to stop it with his boot in all of that was Higgins. Not to be. Sydney win it back. McCartan had it, lost it. Picked up by Wilson. Gets a kick away to Ryan. Ryan threw a boot at it. Was he tackled without it? No.
0: The other way.
1: It's a free kick going Sydney's way.
2: Holding the ball. I think he might have. Hard for us to see from here whether Wilson looked like he might have got a foot on it. He certainly had prior opportunity.
1: It's called holding the
2: ball. Yeah, he did.
1: Okay.
2: Mills, who hasn't had a great day, Callum Mills, has an opportunity here to stand up in the last 10 minutes.
1: Sydney free, Swans lead it by three. 25 gone final term. It will be a long quarter after the delay. Will Edwards stretch it from the ground with a suspected fracture in his leg. Off halfback, Sydney win it. Series of handballs. Kerno kick smothered. Got it ricocheted away to Sarong. Sarong gives it back to Kerno. Kerno's had a mare and kicks it absolute flower bag across the goal face. Did manage to get it to Rampy. Short kick to Roberts. Roberts dabs a kick down the wing, and Clark takes the intercept mark. Silvani hurt with the trainers. Saints with the footy on the wing.
3: He was the one who affected the smother. Might have been a stinger, perhaps. The kick goes inside 50. Off the hands of the pack. Tackled to ground. Caminiti, ball up. Silvani staying out there. He's run off, but maybe a little stinger in the right shoulder with that smother.
1: Three-quarter time in Lonnie. North Melbourne by a point over Hawthorn.
3: Marshall takes it out of the ruck. Floats a quick snap on goal. Doesn't quite get the bounce. Sydney lead by 2 points. Still 9.5 minutes to play in this game.
4: Well, St Kilda need to ramp the pressure back up. So that's what got them the lead for so long in this game. They've just gone away from it slightly the last 20 minutes.
1: Mills, long kick to the wing. Heaney hands on it, no mark. Spills down to Wood. Wood of the Saints, gave it to Stocker. Handball turned over. Jordan wins it back, gives it to Heaney. Handball to Campbell, sweeping hand pass to Warner. Warner getting back on his right side. Kicks the centre half forward. Cootie!
2: Ridiculous kick.
4: What a kick.
1: What a kick from Chad Warner, and he finds Billy Cootie in the corridor, 35 out straight in front.
2: Oh, it's a superstars again.
4: Jack Silvani's in a lot of trouble here.
2: We'll keep an eye on him, but it's a super. Isaac Kearney's had a tough day.
1: So is it his wrist or his forearm? He's holding his forearm.
2: His shoulder, is it?
3: His shoulder's popped out, I think.
2: His shoulder, yeah.
1: So he laid that, Ben said he laid that smother, and that's where the situation
4: then he's lunged at that Billy Cootie mark.
3: I think it's good. It was.
4: Yeah, he's in a lot of trouble.
3: I think it was half out, and then he tried to spoil it there, and it's really popped out.
1: This day is leaving a savage toll on both camps. So we already know a broken hand for Rowbottom. A suspected fractured leg for Will Edwards, stretched from the ground with the green whistle. And now Silvani coming from the ground with a bad dislocation in his shoulder, which is out of place, and trying to hold it in position.
2: He had a history of shoulders. I'm just trying to recall whether Jack's ever had a shoulder problem. I don't think he has.
1: Almost strapping. Gee, that's out by a long way. That's another gruesome injury.
2: Goodness me. War of attrition today. But what about the contest from Heaney here on the wing? Just when you need your stars to stand up, Heaney and then Warner. Ooh. Just dropping it into Billy Cootie's lap.
1: That's ugly. That right shoulder is out. Here comes Billy Cootie for his second in the final term. He's got it. And Sydney pull further in front. Three on the bounce for the Swans. And St Kilda's afternoon, and looked like they could be claiming a scalp for the first time, is getting away from them. 28 gone in the final term. Sydney by 8 points, 13-8-89. They lead St Kilda 12-9-81. And for Billy Cootie in his sixth game, geez, had some big moments in this final term.
4: And the big problem for St Kilda is their superstar, Nasiah Wanganeen-Miller, can barely move at the moment. He's going down to full forward. He's going to go in the goal square and try steal a goal here in this last quarter. But he is moving really, really poorly.
3: He was hurt as part of that Edwards collision, as Ray has told us. Yeah. He's been
2: casualties everywhere today.
3: All around the torso. Grundy takes it out of the ruck. Kick goes 5 metres. Heaney onto it, sockers it on. Inside 50. Kernel!
4: Oh.
3: Got up nice and high. Warner Rose snaps the goal.
2: Oh, no.
3: There's a free kick anyway. It'll go to the Charlie. Way of Sydney.
4: So it's against Wilkie.
3: Going to be the recipient.
4: It's against Wilkie, Benny. So arm over the shoulder in that marking contest where he nearly took mark of the year.
2: It's the first time he's launched at the footy all day, isn't it? And what do you know? You get a free kick. Mightn't have been too much in it, but we've been screaming, haven't we? Charlie, just keep presenting. And he gets his opportunity here. Heaney again, who's had, as we say, a really tough day, but how often do the champs stand up?
3: Did kick the first goal of the afternoon. Sydney have responded much better to the break in play. Yeah. And St Kilda.
1: 3 goals to 0.
3: Charlie Curnow booted 7 his last time out here. He was back in round 7 against the Western Bulldogs. Skips in. Thumps it through. Slaps his chest in delight, and Sydney are out by 14 points. A couple for Charles, 14-11-95, plays 12-9-81. 30 minutes into the final term, but still 7.5 minutes to play.
2: And you can see the players asking. Nick Blakey runs over the bench, how long to go, because the game clock up on the scoreboard means nothing now. We know that. Plenty of time here for the Saints. Can they steady and just find something again? Now they're going to have to throw a bit of caution to the wind. It's probably there, isn't it, Rammer, the free kick?
4: That's a free kick.
2: You're right. He just got so high. It's the first time today we've seen him really launch at the footy, and even as good as Cal Wilkie is, even he has to reach and bring the ball to ground.
4: The difference with Cal Wilkie playing on Curnow and Silvani playing on Curnow is Cal likes to just drop off a little bit, whereas Jack Silvani is right there. He's in your back pocket. So he hasn't allowed Charlie to jump at the ball all day.
1: Back in the middle, Grundy palms it down. Heaney was there, couldn't quite trap it. DeConin hunts out after it. Ball bobbles around, picked up, hacked off the deck by Filippo. Up to centre half forward. Garcia collects for St Kilda. Handball to Burns. Burns drives it to full forward. Fresh air swing from Roberts trying to spoil. Back pocket for Sydney. McCartan toe pokes it out of defence. Up to halfback. Scooped up there by Lloyd. Got a handball away towards Goulden. Goulden trying to get back on his left side. Kicks along the boundary line. Superb. In tight confines, back to Lloyd. And Errol Goulden has had himself a day.
4: It just takes the pressure off. You know, to find a target under so much pressure allows your backs to set up now. Get the ball long. Get territory going into your forward line.
1: Lloyd, long to a contest at half forward. Spills out to DeConin. Surge kick forward for the Saints. Sarong and Wanganeen Miller are in a tangle. There's a free for a hold. It was there. Wanganeen Miller just tucked the jumper of Sarong, and he'll get it defensive side of the wing. Sydney by 14 points. They've kicked the last four goals, and the only four goals after the long delay. We are 32 minutes into the last, but still almost 7 minutes on the game clock.
3: It's taken full control of this game here, Sydney, late.
2: Which is what they haven't been able to do all day, isn't it? That's the challenge. They've been so brave, the Saints, for three and a bit quarters.
3: Rampy back flank. Drills it around the wing, launching McDonald. Slips through his hands out the back. Wilkie gathers for the men in tricolours. Handball back towards Windhager. Caught holding the ball. So Warner the recipient. He's a little ginger.
2: He is, yeah.
3: Maybe just hurt an ankle there.
2: The same old story, isn't it, for the Swans? It's the champs.
3: Warner drives it deep, and that is offline and out of bounds on the full.
4: I'm not sure that was...
2: No. I'm not sure he realised he could kick it that far.
4: The intended purpose of that kick.
2: I think that's 65 metres.
3: So the Swans lead it by 14 points. Just under 6 minutes to play. St Kilda will have to get it all right from here.
1: Heaps of time. Hill kicks it to halfback for Boxall. Collects on the half volley. Handball away to Clark. Handball to Wilkie. And gives it to Trevelyan. Trevelyan. Long kick down the line. And getting up, Bice knocks it away from Higgins. The ball spills out of play, and we'll have a boundary thrown. Saints have led most of the day. They hit the front 14-minute mark in the opening quarter, and they held that lead all the way until when Papley goaled at the 24-minute mark of the last. We've now travelled 33 in this final term. 5 and a bit minutes to go. It's going to be a long quarter after the delay. Sydney by 14.
3: Grundy palming it down. Away to Goulden. Sweeping handball forward. Allows Roberts to run onto it. He kicks inside 50. Heaney and Boxall. Boxall brings it down. Heaney gathers it. Slips the Boxall tackle. Gets the handball away. McDonald onto Warner. Warner hammers it through. Sydney celebrate in front of the Saints. Fans behind the goal. The cheer squad of St Kilda is silenced. He's got a couple. 15-11, 101, plays 12-9-81. Sydney by 20.
4: Oh, it's been powerful. The last five goals, Sydney plus 20 in possession, plus 9 in contested football, plus 3 in clearance. Inside 50's 11 apiece in this quarter, but with St Kilda's 11, they've kicked 1 goal 1. Sydney have kicked 6 goals 3. 9 scoring shots from 11 entries in this final quarter. And it's been their better players. So Blakey 6 possessions, Goulden 6, Heaney 6, Warner 6. But they've all been involved in the scoring chains. Now, when you got the ball in your best players' hands in the last quarter, good things usually happen.
1: They've struggled against the top contenders, Sydney, but they've just about converted on every occasion against the rest. They look like they're going to again today. Warner out of the middle, kicks to full forward, slides out the back towards Heaney. Heaney from the pocket, trying to bend it through from the impossible angle across the goal face and out of bounds in the opposite pocket. So they're 1-4 against the top five, Sydney, but 13-1 against the rest. And that includes narrow wins over North Melbourne by 8 points, Collingwood by 6, the Saints by 2, Port by 3. And they're going to come from behind today, you'd think, to beat St Kilda here at Docklands.
3: Grundy takes it out of the ruck, kicks a high ball. It'll come down and work out for the Swans. Mills back feeds it. Off to Bice, he'll get it back. Looks inside 50, short kick. And on the end of it is young Harry Kyle. 47 metres out. Kyle will go back and kick for goal. And yet to kick a goal in AFL footy as well. pick 14 out of last year. Sydney's first pick, ex-rugby league player. He wants to move it on, kicks laterally away to Blakey. Swans by 20 points, 4 minutes to play.
1: Here's the Isaac Heaney model, Harry Cole, in terms of, you know, rugby league as a junior, yeah. Swans Academy, found his way to our game. High pick, long kick in.

0: top 50 from Blakey, and Marshall intercepts. Fascinating afternoon at the footy. What it's been a...
1: But the reality is, this is what a good team should do. When they're pressured, if you're a genuine contender, when you are challenged in a game this late in the season, you should be able to find something to win the game.
0: Marshall
1: Sydney has certainly done that.
0: Saints out of defence. Stocker off the back flank, kicks down the wing to Ryan, takes the mark, handball away to Wilson. Wilson trots off and the long kick inside the forward pocket. They come from all directions. Ball slides out the back to Kyle, who just taps the kick short and finds McCartan. Handball away for Sydney to Mills, and Mills goes down the wing to Curno on a one-on-one, and he takes the juggled mark.
2: Thank good McCartan. Thought he was one of the ones that stood up under real heat in that first half.
3: Curno just goes back to Mills. Sydney by 20 points.
1: Jack Silvani still not up on the bench.
2: Yeah.
3: Mills kicks to a contest on the wing. Caminiti puts his fist through it. Drops softly towards his feet. Wilkie goes and wins it. St Kilda ball on the wing. Filippo has it, loses it, regathers it, runs into a tackle, holding the ball. He'll give it to Heaney, who thumps it on quickly. Curnow's got out the back. One-on-one, he marks it. 35 out, 45 degree angle. Well, look at his third. And they are breaking this game open late, Sydney.
0: What do we think's wrong with Nose? Is it just a corky?
1: He might have.
4: Well, there's nothing strapped on his legs,
1: well,
4: are there?
1: The back, maybe. He might have sort of just...
4: It's ginger, isn't he?
1: Yeah, like you can have a back spasm in those situations.
4: What's that big contest here? He got pinball a little bit.
1: I'm just watching him here. He's sort of... He's hunched over, so that would...
4: Well, it's time to get him off
1: back.
4: Now. Time to get him off now, isn't it?
0: I thought he sort of got hit in the side almost, whether it's ribs or...
4: Yeah, yeah.
0: He certainly got crunched, didn't he? It was actually Edwards that got him and then landed awkwardly.
1: He's had four possessions only in this last quarter.
0: On his leg.
3: Charlie Curno. He's shot on goal. He celebrated the moment he struck it. Curno's third, and Sydney have kicked the last six goals of this game in a 16-minute span as they've flexed. 26 points to the good, 16-11, 107 plays, 12-9, 81.
1: He hasn't had a great day, Charlie. So since Jack Silvani's gone off the ground, he's kicked the two goals now. The first one's a Joe Goose over the top in the first minute of the game. But then this is what you do when you're a goal kicker and you can find goals late in game. You've got to take the opportunity. These two opportunities in this last quarter, he's been able to kick goals.
0: Score check, by the way, in Launceston, a dozen minutes into the final term. It is Hawthorn by 17. So it's a 34-point swing after quarter time. North Melbourne led it by 17 at the first break. 12-14 to 10-9. Nick Watson still with five. Hawthorn by 17.
1: Jack Gunston's kicked two goals, five.
0: Final quarter action there. Back in the middle, Saints playing catch-up big time here. They get a free kick in the middle, and Hall runs it out of the middle and then kicks it on the run, if you don't mind. Pops it through from 50, and there's one back. Almost like we see in association football. He just races back to the middle. Grab the ball out of the net and return it back into the middle of the ground. A third goal for Max Hall. What a player he's become. Sydney's lead trimmed to 20. Swans 16-11, St Kilda 13-9. We are 40 minutes into the final term.
4: Yeah, he's had a good day, hasn't he? Max Hall. He's a good player early. It's a real string to his bow that he's adding now. The ability to be able to push forward, kick multiple goals. In the end, it's just the Swans class through the middle of the ground has prevailed in the last 15 minutes of this game. But he never stops trying, Max Hall.
1: I think since the Edwards injury, Sydney has simply responded better.
0: Yeah. Six goals to one.
1: Yep.
0: Keep an eye on have a thought about the votes too. So we're going to have a hard out here. We're off to Sydney for the rep game between Australia and Ireland, given the long quarter. So that'll come round fast in the post game.
3: St Kilda going forward again. Hill just dinks a kick over the top. Burns contorts his body to mark it. Does well, gives it off. Running by Wilson. Short inside 50. Marshall marks. Needs to hurry back, big row, and thump this through. Time becoming a problem. A minute to play. Sydney lead by 20. Marshall trots in. Boot to ball. Misses left. So Sydney lead by 19 points. Six goals unanswered in this fourth term. Seven goals to two overall in the final quarter. And they lead by 19.
0: First words I said off the top of the broadcast, that trend is your friend, the Ross Lyon line, of course, and it's panned out that way with Sydney too good against the rest of the competition despite their shortcomings against the best, and for St Kilda, they're not going to be able to measure up again against the top nine team or the sides above them. They'll go 0-10 in such games. There's going to be a free kick here on the wing as Ryan's caught with it. Mills gets the free kick.
1: Well, the umpire called that really well because Ryan ducked into it.
0: Mills goes short, away to Gordon. It's been sensational. Long kick down to half forward, and Wilkie takes the intercept mark. He looks corridor. Windhager takes the mark, gives it away to Marshall. Kick smothered by Warner. As the seconds will tick down on this one, it'll be the Swans by 19 points. It was a fixture in which both teams' seasons were summed up in a nutshell. For the Swans, they weren't overly convincing, but they did the job that needed to be done. And for St Kilda, they were not quite good enough. Sydney by 19.

Saints by 9 points at quarter time, 13 at the half, 12 at three-quarter time, and in the finish, it was Sydney by 19 points. 16-11-107, St Kilda 13-10-88, 32,512 in attendance. A marathon final quarter due to the catastrophic injury toll. Will Edwards with a left leg fracture. He was taken off the ground on the Medicab with a green whistle. It was a gruesome break. Meanwhile, a broken hand for James Rowbottom and a right shoulder out of place for Jack Silvani. That says nothing of Nasai Wanganeen-Miller, who ended the game hobbled in the goal square. A lot to come in the postscript. Sydney by 19.

0: So this is who they've both been throughout the season. Sydney take care of one of the lesser lights in the competition. They win by 19 points, while for the Saints, they're 0-10 against the teams above them on the table. Sydney by 19, Adam Ramanauskas, Luke Ball.
1: Yeah, they take care of them, but you just look at the reaction of some of the players and the senior players for the Swans. It meant a lot, this win. This is a really gutsy effort. You know, things weren't really going their way for the majority of the day. The Saints were terrific with the pressure and intensity and were really hard to play against. And it took a fair bit, Rammer. And your point, it's amazing how, you know, a horror injury. And I mean, you can argue that it could have gone the other way, really, when they see a loved teammate go down like they did. But in a way, it seemed to steal them. And from then on, they were just superb. And it was led by their champs. I mean, Errol Gordon did it all day. Isaac Keeney lifted. He had a really tough first half in particular, but just his ability to keep working and impose himself on the game. He and Warner, their last 15 minutes were enormous. Thought McCartan's leadership behind the ball was terrific most of the game. Great ruck battle, but I think, you know, Big Brody, Just Shades, Tom DeConey and Rowan Marshall across the day. And really, that's the Swans that we know, isn't it? Just to an extent, it's the challenge they've got at the pointy end. And you're right, they probably should be winning these sort of games if we want to take them seriously. But they had to roll their sleeves up and get it done today and win. And it was a really hard-fought win. Yeah. And with some serious casualties as well. Don't forget, Rowbottom goes down in the first quarter. Yeah. So they had to do it tough today.
2: Yeah, so momentum changes, I think, from the injury. So inside 50s in the last quarter, 14 apiece. St Kilda kicked 2 goals, 2. Sydney kicked 7-3. So 10 scoring shots from 14 entries. Sydney's kicking efficiency in that last quarter was 77%. So they just use the ball better, and then they win clearance. So they're doing the scrappy hard work, and they're also then getting the reward from that scrappy hard work around contest. Gordon was sensational. I thought Chad Warner had a terrific game. Just some of his ball use today was incredible. But they walk away, I think, Sydney going, yep, okay, there's some questions, though. Like the first three quarters, there's some work to do. We need to iron out this pressure situation. When teams put genuine pressure on us, how do we respond? Or how do we respond better?

0: look, good win, tough win, but yeah, it'll be a little bit of back to the drawing board for the Swans.
1: The numbers since the injury, so interestingly, the inside 50s 10-9. Yep. Saints levelled that up a bit late. Yep. But 6-1-1-2.
2: Yeah.
1: So there's the game from the injury with the game on the line in that last quarter.
2: Yep.
1: Jack Silvani's out there, which is good news. He's got his arm in a sling. Ray Chamberlain's in the winner's room, so we'll fax through the song and also an interview with the winners. But full-time here, it is Sydney too good by 19 points over the Saints in front of 32,512. Meanwhile, down in Launceston, it's an 11-point lead for Hawthorn with 7 to go. So Hawks by 11 over North Melbourne. North hanging around in that game. Coming up tonight, dual site doubleheader here at Docklands. Ben, you're on double duties.
2: I am.
1: Oh, good luck with that.
2: It's blow for Dave.
1: Rest of the boys. Don't worry about Dave. Don't worry about Dave. Carlton up against the Brisbane Lions. So that's coming up tonight at the same time. It is Port Adelaide and GWS. And coming up next, of course, the big blockbuster between Australia and Ireland in the women's rep game. So full broadcast to follow us in a few moments' time. If you're in the ACT, you'll be getting NRL action between the Titans and the Warriors. The votes in the ABC Footballer of the Year.
2: One vote to Max Hall, just over Cal Wilkie. Thought he was the Saints' best throughout the day. Finished with 3 goals. 2 votes to Chad Warner. You mentioned it, Ramat. I thought he's just so powerful, isn't he? And kicked 2 himself, but really had a hand in several more. I think 8 or 10 goals. Haven't got the score involvement stat in front of me, but he was huge. 3 votes to Errol Goulden, who's back to his absolute best for 3 votes last week. We're going to give him another 3 today, and that's the real positive. You know, I thought Logan McDonald's a real positive out of today, I think, as they try and settle on their best forward mix. The Swans, he was great, kicked 4 goals and stood up when really Charlie Curnow, say for that last 5 or so minutes, Rammer, was nowhere to be seen. So well done to Logan McDonald, but 3 votes to Errol Goulden today.
1: I love it. The votes in the ABC Footballer of the Year is also the number one rated player on the ground. So champion data backing you up there, Bawley. 3 for Goulden, 2 for Warner, 1 for Hall. Sydney by 19 points, a huge turnaround. St Kilda led most of the day. Similar theme than their early season meeting. Saints by 9 at quarter time, 13 at the half, 12 at three-quarter time. But Sydney in the finish on the back of a 7-goal final term to win by 19 points. Thanks to Ray Chamberlain downstairs. We'll send through the song in a few moments to Craig Davis back at base, to Stuart Hollywood Baker on the buttons for us. Thanks to you, Bawley.
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0: Well done.
1: Well done, Ben. We'll hear from you a little later on as well. Ben Cameron and myself, Corbin Middlemass, signing off here at Docklands. The Swans by 19 points to shore up their top 2 finish. Good afternoon from Docklands.
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12: They come from absolutely everywhere. Rebecca Primitelli with the first ever Sydney Swans goal in the AFLW.
8: Records have tumbled.
13: Randall takes it out of the ruck, snaps on goal. There it is. The Kangaroos have the highest ever score in AFLW football.
12: This would be amazing. Indy Tahoe becomes the first player ever to have 22 goals.
14: A flawless year results in another premiership. The first side in the competition to go back-to-back.
8: And now, we're going global when Australia takes on Ireland.
12: The Irish woman just went bang. She's blazing through the middle.
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0: Australia versus Ireland, live from North Sydney Oval.
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4: Representative football that marks the beginning of the AFLW's new season. It's Australia and Ireland in a match showcasing the very best players in the competition. And that is on both sides. The Irish influx in the AFLW has grown to nearly 50 players, practically two full sides, coming across the Emerald Isle to play Aussie rules football. They've become stars of Australia's Indigenous game in their own right. So today, it's not a hybrid mix of Aussie rules and Gaelic like you've seen before in the men's and the international rules series we've seen there. This is footy using the laws of Australian rules and a yellow Sharon for the Twilight contest here at North Sydney Oval this afternoon. Can the Irish beat the Aussies at their own game? We're about to find out. We're not long away from the start of this match here at North Sydney Oval. A little drizzly this morning in Sydney, but it's cleared up, the sun's come out, and there is an influx of people flooding in to North Sydney Oval. A sellout. The Irish flag is just being removed, or added rather, onto the ground. The Australians are warming up, the Irish warming up towards the fig tree end of this beautiful ground that we're at today. My name's Lauren Borden to take you through all the action here in this representative match between Australia and Ireland. It feels a bit funny to mention Australia and Ireland when it comes to Aussie rules football, but it is an international representative match. To call alongside me is Declan Byrne. Hello to you, Dec.
5: Loz, this is so exciting, isn't it? I was walking up here and the pubs were overflowing. And can I just say, they weren't overflowing with Australian supporters. No. The Irish are out in force. They're going to be out here today. It's a history-making day. It's really exciting to be a part of. And as you said, so much talent on display. I was adding it up. I pretty much lost count when I was counting 25-plus flags, 40-plus All-Australian jackets. We've got club best and fairest. You got rising stars. So the best of the best all on display here at North Sydney Oval. It's going to be a really fun next couple of hours.
4: It is. It is hard to keep track of the accolades. So five Irish players were in the 2025 All-Australian squad. That's basically a quarter of the team. And 11 players out there in the green and gold were part of that 2025 All-Australian team. We've got a packed expert row for us in this Tower of Terror that we're in North Sydney Oval. An All-Australian former Giants captain, Giants midfielder, Alicia Eva. Welcome to you.
6: I am ecstatic to be here. This is such an exciting occasion. You know, AFLW started, 11 seasons ago. Cora Staunton was the first Irish player, of course, a teammate of mine. To see that we have an international rules game is super, super exciting. The fact that we have 50 or more Irish players in the comp, they just added such excitement to the great game of ours. So I'm thrilled to be calling and can't wait for this one.
4: We've got a new member of our ABC Sport commentary team on debut, played AFLW across three states now, playing at Sydney, Lulu Puller. Welcome to you and welcome to the ABC Sport commentary team.
7: No, thank you so much for having me. Very, very exciting game to debut my commentary. So thank you for having me a part of the team. And as Alicia said, I'll echo those thoughts around it's such a huge moment for this game and a real milestone, I think, for AFLW and women's sport.
4: So we've heard Orla O'Dwyer, who will be captaining the Irish side this week. She said, we're taking it seriously. This means a lot to us. It's national pride on the line. What do you think the thoughts are of the two teams when they go out there? The season's just around the corner, but they've got this representative match on today.
6: Oh, I think this is going to be a very hotly contested game, and I think Orla's spot on there. You know, the Irish, I mean, there are two of my Giants teammates playing the Irish team today, and they said when they went into the Irish camp, it was just such a celebration of not only the Irish culture and getting together. It's so nice for them to all, you know, so many players across the competition coming together. But this means a lot. There's a lot of Irish pride out there today. We know that there's a huge Irish contingent in the crowd. And then, you know, you look at the Australian side and look at how stacked that side is with talent. This is going to be a really hot game. And I know the AFLW season's just around the corner, but no one will be holding back, that I can assure you of.
4: We'll have the pre-match ceremony in just a moment when we get the national anthems. But Lulu, we're on a smaller ground here in North Sydney Oval. I mean, the 50-metre arcs are practically hitting the centre square or rectangle. Which side does that play into? What are you expecting from the game styles?
7: Oh, look, I think the inside tell from the Irish contingency, obviously Colin is the Swans coach. And so he's obviously won an open game. He wants the ball out of stoppage. He wants to create his little contest and get the ball out and create chaos and obviously utilise the run of the Irish, which we know they're probably some of the most athletic players in this league. But in Darren Crocker style, obviously the Aussie coach, he's got a lot of skillful players to work with, a lot of great inside contested players and a lot of players that can use the ball incredibly well. And certainly on an oval like North Sydney, when there's basically no centre square, you can basically go straight from the tap from Matilda Schultz into the hands of Jazz Garner, yep, and probably straight into the hands of Talia Randall, I dare say. So I think it will be, yeah, whoever dominates clearance, I think will have a good run at winning this game.
4: So you mentioned there Darren Crocker is the Australian coach, 1996 premiership player with North and a premiership coach as well as North at North Melbourne two times. But Colin O'Riordan, your new coach, what can you tell us about him? We know him as a player, but he's come in Sydney Swans coach, now coaching his country.
7: I mean, he's a phenomenal human, yep, for starters, I think. And that's obviously, that it all starts with that. And it's been really refreshing to have him at the Swans. He's also incredibly experienced athlete, both in Gaelic football and in Ireland, as well as having, I think, 9 seasons at the Sydney Swans. Had a lot of injuries. He's an incredibly resilient athlete and just a great coach. He's all about connection and culture and getting to know your teammates so you can build that trust with one another. And I think there's a lot of pride for him too, yes, to be able to represent Ireland. He missed his opportunity as an AFL player back when he was playing, and so to get his chance now, I think he's incredibly proud, incredibly humbled, and I think very excited to lead a really strong Irish outfit.
4: So the early thoughts heading into this Australia and Ireland match with Lulu Puller and Alicia Eva, our ABC sport experts, Lauren Borden and Declan Byrne to call the match. Grosse Days on the boundary for us this afternoon. We'll be able to check in with her in just a moment, but both sides have lined up on the broadcast side of the ground in front of the Bill O'Reilly stand. We'll have the Irish National Anthem and the Australian National Anthem coming up. The giant Irish flag being moved into position, and of course the Australian flag on the outer side of the ground. This match taking place at a sold-out North Sydney Oval. It is the second time there is an international rules. There was one in 2006. This is the first, I guess, official one taking place since AFLW started, Deck.
5: I've also spotted one of our own here at ABC Sport, Ty Kennelly, who's, ooh, on the Irish coaching staff. He's down there. This will be a huge day for him as well. There's so many support staff here for both sides. This is going to be a big event, which we love in this sport because, yeah, there was talk of moving it to the SCG, yeah, but this just looks amazing, doesn't it? Packed out already. The hill on that eastern side is chockers. What are we saying? More green or gold at the moment?
6: I don't know. It kind of looks 50-50, yeah, at this point. I reckon we'll know when the first few goals are scored, which side's the loudest. But look what it's a beautiful ground. It's an iconic ground, and yeah, the fans have showed up in big numbers.
4: We can head down now to our Master of Ceremonies, Nathan Strempel.
2: I'd like to welcome you to today's inaugural representative AFLW match between Australia and Ireland. The AFL would like to acknowledge the Cammeraygal people of the Eora Nation as the traditional owners of the lands that we play on today. We acknowledge the First Peoples and the lands that they have tended for us to play on and their rich heritage in the game of Australian football. To conduct today's Welcome to Country, please welcome Brendan Kerin.
8: Thank you and good afternoon, ladies and gentlemen, boys and girls. It's always an honour for me to perform the Welcome to Country and especially to be a part of this game here today. We're gathered on the unceded lands of the Cammeraygal people. The Cammeraygal are one of 29 clans that make up the Eora Nation. And the boundaries for the Eora Nation start from the ocean. They're surrounded by three of Australia's most beautiful rivers, the Hawkesbury, Nepean and Georges Rivers. In between those three mighty and beautiful rivers, there was 29 clans that made up the Eora Nation. The name of the clan we're gathered on here today is Cammeraygal. On behalf of those Cammeraygal ancestors, because we believe their spirits are still in the lands and the waters. On behalf of Metropolitan Aboriginal Land Council, as the cultural authority, it gives me great honour to welcome you all here today. Welcome to the lands and waters of the Cammeraygal.

are able to please be upstanding and remove your hats and join with the players, coaches and umpires for the singing of the Irish National Anthem by Kian and Catherine.

you to remain standing for the singing of the Australian National Anthem by Steph Rinebotham.

0: Thank you, ladies and gentlemen. History is only moments away.
1: There it is, the pre-match ceremony, a giant roar after the Irish national anthem. They were swaying to it a little as well. They're making their way down to the Fig Tree end of North Sydney Oval to complete their final warm-ups. Australia running across to the city end of North Sydney Oval. Lauren Borden, Declan Byrne to call the action. Alicia, Eva, Lulu Pullar, your experts. The fifth member of our ABC Sport commentary team is Grace O'Day. She's taking it all in from the very, very front row here at North Sydney Oval. Welcome to you, Grace. What a wonderful atmosphere to be a part of down at ground level.
2: Afternoon, Loz. Yeah, it is absolutely packed down here, and definitely I would say maybe leaning towards the Irish contingent a bit more. All those Irish fans from Sydney packing in today. And also Governor-General Sam Mostyn's in the crowd as well, fresh back from Dublin, so I'm sure she'll enjoy the contest. But yeah, the sun is starting to come out after a drizzly night, so maybe, you know, a bit slippery out there, but we'll see how we go.
1: Thanks, Grace. Looking forward to everything that you've got to contribute throughout this afternoon. So as we warm up towards the first bounce, which is only moments away, we're on ABC Radio across the country nationally. This is the lead up to, I guess, season 11 of the AFLW. So, Alicia, Lulu, if there's someone that maybe fans don't know as many of the players out there, who would you say keep an eye out for this player or a couple of players as we're about to get the match underway?
3: You know, I'm really excited to see Ella Roberts play today. Now, I'm not saying fans shouldn't know who Ella Roberts is. She's an absolute superstar of the West Coast Eagles. Young talent. I can't wait to see her show her talent on this big stage amongst the best players in the competition. And it's been really nice chatting to some of the girls who are in this Australian squad, who are, you know, the best of the best, and they're just saying they're awestruck by the players around them, and I think Ella Roberts was one of them. So yeah, I can't wait to watch her play. I'm really also excited to see Grace Coe. She was a late call up to the Irish side. She's one of my teammates, but she has been cracking in this pre-season. Her season was interrupted last year with a significant elbow injury, but she's impossible to tackle. Impossible. So yeah, I'm really looking forward to seeing Grace Coe from an Irish perspective. What about you, Lulu?
4: Yeah, I think for me, and this is probably going to become a household name, is Zippy Fish. It's obviously, she's got an incredible name, but, you know,

0: She's got an absolute whipping boot on her. So I think she could cause some havoc for the Australians and definitely one to watch.
1: And I'm just going to throw one in there. Erin Fitzpatrick from Carlton.
0: Yeah, absolutely.
1: She's one of my favourite players to watch in the AFLW competition. She can play inside. She'll go forward, kick goals. She's got speed to burn. We know the Irish just play with such speed. So the Australian side have to contain that, win the contested ball. But, yeah, Fitzpatrick is certainly a danger player for the Irish.
0: She had an excellent season after coming back from an ACL. So had to come back last year and absolutely starred for Carlton. But it is Australia and Ireland. It is set to get underway. A representative match to start the new season of AFLW. It's Australia v Ireland. First quarter, Declan Byrne.
2: We are underway. Tap goes the way of Australia. And Jasmine Garner with the first clearance inside 50, just over the top of her teammates. Couple chase for it. O'Shea first hands to it. Just on the edge of the left forward flank. Riddell is there circling. She goes and reefs it out. It was sitting there at the back, picks it up and then drives rugby style towards a few players. They get a kick away, the Irish up towards the wing to the logo. Australia have numbers though and they'll work it out in the middle of the park.
0: Cordner passes it across towards Sophie Conway, who'll mark. In the centre of North Sydney Oval, little chip pass towards Garner, almost went over the top of her head, but the star of this competition reeled in the mark and will pop it to the goal square. Looking for a mark, can't be taken. It's punched through the goal line by Cronin of Ireland, the Adelaide defender. And that is the first score of this afternoon. The twilight fixture at North Sydney Oval are behind. It's the behind that Australia leads by a minute played in the opening term.
1: So Sophie Conway playing on Orla O'Dwyer, a teammate of the Brisbane Lions.
2: Ireland running from right to left. Done with the kick out, but straight to Maddie Gay, who doesn't waste a moment. Kicks it inboard to the hot spot. No mark. Late spoil was great. That was McLaughlin. It's up for grabs at the top of the 50. Ireland fight for it. Big bump there on Morrison. She gets up. Whistle on play. And that will be a free kick the way of the home side. So on the edge of the 50, Australia have the footy, and it's with Mon Conti. Is she starting that forward 50 as they play on quickly? Hands off, short kick towards the pocket. She was under good pressure, and that will go out of bounds in the left forward pocket. Australia still leading 90 seconds into this contest. It is 1-0.
1: It's so, the Australian team is so packed with superstars that usually find themselves starting in the midfield, but today they're going to be playing on the wing, up forward, down back. It's going to be interesting.
0: 0437 774 774. If you'd like us to send us a text, let us know who you're going for and where you're listening to this match. As Ashley McCarthy almost clears it out of defensive 50 for the Irish. It's cleaned up and taken by Morrison for the Aussies. Chips it into the left forward pocket. And Zippy Fischel mark. Another set shot at goal. Tough angle in the left forward pocket.
3: Yeah, and there she is. To be fair, she's starting in the forward line for this game, which she's actually never really done until her last game at the Swans. But obviously, it just be a weapon up forward. So we'll just see how she goes with this set shot.
0: Like you said, the 20-year-old from Western Australia puts the first set shot towards goal. And the Australians have the first goal on the board in this international rules series. Australia and Ireland. It's the Aussies that strike first through Zippy Fish. 1-1-7 Australia leads Ireland. Yet to score, yet to go inside 50. 3 minutes played in the opening term.
1: And what a special moment for Zippy there. And you mentioned Lulu, she's playing forward today. She's someone who has to play against her. She's incredibly elusive. Hard to, she's just finds space. We know she's got that speed and she's just such a classy player. And fantastic finish, probably in front of the biggest crowd she's played in front of as a 20-year-old.
3: Yeah, she just has so much composure about her, Zippy. For being only 18, 19-year-old and, you know, first season of AFLW, she really does have a blue steel.
2: Another big memory for her too. 26 disposals on debut here at North Sydney Oval. Now she has the first goal. Ireland looking to get it past halfway. They go hands. O'Dwyer is going to kick it inside 50. Their first chance here, but Maddie Gay was best placed. Marks it. Essendon defender settles things down inside 50. Looks out to the right to this broadcast wing. Into the centre square she goes. And Jazz Gardner just floats across, takes the mark and kicks it inside 50. Down towards Randall. She had front spot. Doesn't mark. Three or four Irish players there, including Cronin. Throws it on the boot. Left foot up towards Schultz, who marks. No, drops it just on the wing. She's tackled by two. Irish said they don't want any stoppages. They tackle it. Ball comes out. Kick inside 50 for Australia. Falls to Randall on her right foot. Shot on goal is good. And Australia have the first two of this contest. Talia Randall with a goal. What a weapon she is. fourth all-time in games in AFLW history.

0: And she goals. That is Australia 13, Ireland yet to score. On ABC Sport, live here from North Sydney Oval, your experts are Lulu Puller and Alicia Eva.
1: Well, I'm just going to mention Matty Gay across halfback is looking really dangerous for Australia. So Australia have gone inside 50 a couple of times and Ireland have been able to repel it, but it's gone straight back to Matty Gay, who's playing that kind of drop-off defender. We know she has elite foot skills. She was the one that hit Jazz Garner in the middle of the ground. She's had two inside 50s already. Ireland are going to have to be really conscious of rounding her up, or else she's going to be really damaging going inside forward 50.
2: So Schultz gets the tap out for Australia, hand passes it to Prasparkas, gets the hand pass back and then is clattered into. The free kick will be going the way of the Irish. Centre of North Sydney Oval, a chance to move it forward. They try and go with pace. A good tackle takes down the Irish player as the hand pass is brought back to Schultz. She's still in the play for the Aussies. Hand passes it away and shares it with Strom, who shares it back through to the very top of the goal square. A little snap, one bounce and a goal. Kate Hoare quickly puts it through the middle six from the top of the goal square. And that is three in quick succession for the Aussies.
3: It's just such a challenging oval to play. I think if you haven't played here many times, it only takes one or two chains of possession to get really deep inside your 50. And Darren Crocker, North Melbourne Women's game plan really is to play front half footy and get those deep forward 50 entries. I just think what we're seeing, and it's really quite well executed, I think, when you can get that ball from the inside outside really quickly, which the Aussies are doing quite well at the moment.
1: Yeah, Ireland won the free kick from centre bounce and they looked to give it, a run and carry energised handball, but Australia were onto it. I think it was Chloe Malloy. There's just not that space on the ground today. There's got to be space for them to use, but just got to pick the time.
0: Ball thrown up in the middle. Australia has had everything so far. It's hardly gone past halfway and it won't again this time. Hanks handballs to Riddell. Left foot kick. It's a chaos ball inside 50. Read best by the Irish. O'Shea works it out. They get it up towards the wing. By hands with Dunn now, kicking it forward towards the 50, but Australia have numbers, although the chaos ball works here. A grubber, which skittles one. Martin with the handball, it'll be held up. She tried to get it to a teammate, but they clashed together at the top of the 50. Ball up, right half forward flank, Australia 19, Ireland 0.
2: You mentioned that chaos ball deck that we're expecting to see from Ireland in this match. Strom just takes it out of the ruck, unopposed in the end for the Aussies. Kicks it down towards centre wing. Neve Kelly's there to collect for the Irish. Tries to find O'Shea. It's stolen by the Australians in Courtney Hodder, who can move the footy to half forward. But Finn's there for the Irish. Steals it. Hand passes it away. Hanks takes it back for the green and gold. Hand pass to Conti, who tried to spear a pass inside forward 50. But Neve Kelly chops it off. The Irish move forward. And you can hear the cheers from the crowd here as Vicky Wall takes it. Inside forward 50. Hand passes it across to Neve Kelly, who's still running. Kicks it. And finds Vaheen Bogue. And she'll have a set shot not far out from goal, a 45-degree angle, and the Irish are excited for this one.
1: Well, that was a fantastic build-up. It was that run-and-gun handball, run-and-carry game. That is a bit of chaos, really. It's really hard to defend when they're going at that speed. I'll let you call this, Lauren.
2: They moved it with absolute pace, the Irish, to get the set shot at goal as the kick towards the fig tree is straight and true.
3: I think one thing that can really work for the Irish is just this connection that they have. Obviously, they've all either come from Gaelic football or hurling or in Ireland. They all know each other incredibly well, and you know that and you feel that across the competition. So that synergy hopefully will translate, and I think we saw in that passage of play there, and they just had runner after runner after runner. All you really need to do is pop the ball on the outside and you know that someone's going to be there.
1: It's reminiscent of the Gaelic game, right? That's the difference between the two games. The Irish players don't necessarily play with the same tempo because Gaelic football is not like that. It isn't stop and control and whatnot. That was AFLW footy running handball chains at its finest.
3: Almost like an orange tsunami.
1: Yeah, it was an orange. Yeah.
0: Strom in the middle. Ball's been thrown up. Taps it down to Marinoff. She was tackled. Didn't get rid of it correctly. And the Irish play on quickly. Again, Neve Martin is involved. Handball comes. Irish could get two in a row. Yes, they do. Well, they took a moment to get going, but that is two goals now on the trot for Ireland.
3: Again,
0: Australia 19, Ireland 12.
3: No, it's just like a carbon copy again, just that 3-4 chains of handballs. Just unbelievable. They're just running in waves, these Irish girls. And, it's great to see. Really exciting football. We'll just see if they can sustain that for four quarters.
0: And that was Dooley who got that goal, by the way. So 3-1-19, two straight 12. The Aussies lead 9 minutes in.
1: An orange, white and green tsunami, Lulu.
0: Hey.
1: Now, what a start. What a start. So, the last 2 minutes have been hectic. I don't think Australia has touched the ball.
0: I had a look. So, North Sydney Oval, the average is 94 points for a game. I think we're clearing that with ease.
2: Strom gets the tap out again for the Aussies and moves it down towards Marinoff, taken down by Fitzpatrick. On her hands and knees, tries to funnel out the footy to find McCarthy. It's all wrapped up. This might be the first stoppage of the game, or maybe the second. Centre-half forward, a ball up. The Aussies leading by 7 points. 9 minutes played in this representative game between Australia and Ireland in the AFLW. Prosparkas tries to pull it out for the Australians. She's mobbed by green jumpers. Again, everyone's trying to gather it. Ed Marinoff's doing the fake hand pass, and she's tied up for another ball up at the top of the Australian attacking 50. Aussies ahead by 7.
1: This shower is shaking.
0: It is. That's the energy here that the Irish are bringing as they look to break out of that contest, but it was an incorrect disposal. Great tackle by Prosparkas. Front edge of the square, which is probably, 50 from home. She's going to kick it into the hotspot. Has a couple of leaders. It gets past both of them in the hands of Schultz, who spills it. Big bump there from Hanks, who wins the footy, gives the handball off to Hotter. No, she spills it. It is hot here at North Sydney Oval. First dozen or so minutes, Australia leading as Ireland break out of the back half. Wonderful tackle, Morrison, on the Irish woman, and the Aussies are going to bring it back inside 50. They've taken a mark just outside. It's with Roberts.
2: So Roberts takes it, wants to square up the footy. It's a good pass, hits up Courtney Hotter. Held her ground beautifully, and Courtney Hotter will have a shot from directly in front.
1: What a kick.
3: That was a ridiculous kick from Ella Roberts. She's a super talent, as is the girl with the ball right now, Courtney Hotter, who just does electric things as well.
1: Just to have the vision to see Courtney Hotter leading up at the ball. You wouldn't say Courtney Hotter's a key forward. She's a small forward and, fantastic kick.
3: She's got a vertical leap like a key, though. Yes.
2: Held her own as well. Courtney Hotter puts this shot on the boot. It's offline to the right. And it'll just be a minor score for the Australians. It means the Aussies move to 3-2-20. Ireland 2, straight 12. 11 minutes played in this AFLW representative contest at North Sydney Oval. Aussies ahead by 8.
1: So gaining territory is going to be really important. A really important message for Darren Crocker to send. If they can lock the ball in their forward 50, it means they can get set up really strong behind the ball, which can actually combat that Irish run and gun game.
0: The kick out was cut off by Tiana Smith. So it's going to be a throw in. Left forward pocket. Ireland have numbers. Lally throws it on the boot. There's a wall of Australians, though, waiting for it. They turn it over on the eastern side next to the logo. Australians lead 20-12. They'll enter inside 50. Once more, Roberts flies, but the spoil came from the back. It was good for Ireland. There is Gavin Mangan trying to get clean hands on it. Another handball away. Vicky Wall there. She handballs towards McCarthy. Ninth season of AFLW coming up for the Irish woman. And we'll have a ball up in the middle of the field as 3 combine. 8 points the lead for the Australians. We've played 12 and a half to go. 12 and a half played, pardon me.
1: Both sides cracking in. This is a red hot game.
2: It's super fast paced as the ball's thrown up right in the middle of the ground, just socket forward to half forward for the Aussies. In comes Martin, who can pick it up, or O'Shea rather, takes it and just pumps it from half back all the way into the forward 50 line. She needs her teammate in Paris McCarthy to run onto it, gets there, has to get a hand pass out after she's getting some pressure coming from Thomas, and the ball will just bobble its way over the boundary line. And it'll be a last touch rule as the umpire comes and runs over. Or are they saying it's a throw-in? Should be last touch to Sarah Rowe. No, it's going the Australians' way. So T. Smith will take it. Out of St Kilda.
1: A few boos to go with that call.
2: I like it. They're getting into the spirit of things. And Smith pops it to the hot spot, right to the logo. It bobbles at the back of the pack. Strom's part of the brigade running after it. So is Ulla O'Dwyer, the Irish captain. It gets tapped out of bounds. And this will be an Irish lasso free kick. Rachel Kearns will have it this time at half back for the Irish. They're trailing by 8 points. They did get down by as much as 19 points after the Australians kicked the first three goals. Then the Irish kicked the next two. It's Aussies ahead by 8.
0: Kearns throws it really high, and the tallest woman in the pack was Strom, who marks. The handball comes, and they'll go once more inside 50. 3 or 4 fly, including Schultz. Falls at the front. Prosparkas thought about kicking, then faked it. Ran into an Irish trouble. It comes loose. Free for a kick on goal for Hanks. Outside of her right foot, but it checks too far. And that is 21-12. We've played 14 minutes here. A historic Australia-Ireland clash at a packed North Sydney Oval, live here on ABC Sport.
1: speaking about players that are playing in different positions, Ellie McKenzie is playing across half back for Team Australia. You usually see her in the midfield for Richmond. In my opinion, she's one of the top three kicks in the competition, that left boot of hers. So that kick inside 50 is definitely a weapon for Team Australia today.
3: Just not agree more. That left boot is absolutely lethal from Ellie McKenzie, and maybe Richmond might want to pay her at the half.
2: Too many midfielders to fit her in. Is that the issue in this match?
1: I think, yeah, there's so many midfielders today. But, yeah, she's coming off the ground now, though, Ellie.
2: Hakes chips it across to Marinoff. Centre wing outer side of the ground at North Sydney Oval in front of the hill that's absolutely packed. Kicks it inside to the left forward pocket. O'Dwyer's there to collect for the Irish. It's a very short hand pass that she sends off to Boyle Carr. And it's locked up inside that forward pocket, goes out of bounds. And we'll have a throw-in in front of Ken Irvine's scoreboard.
3: Certainly one of the talking points coming into this game was the ruck battle. Obviously the Aussies have Schultz, who's really, and Gillard are really strong in the ruck. And then we've got your Giants ruck as well, who's obviously not as experienced and doesn't have the height, but he is playing a sort of fourth on baller, which would be, you know, possibly a good result to try and get win that ball as a contested ball and get on the outside.
0: Whistle blows there. That was stiff on Lally. Marinoff applied the tackle. She hardly had any prior, but it is a free kick to Australia inside 50. Ebony Marinoff on the left foot. Distance is the only question to the line, and it was touched. So another behind, which takes it to 3-4-22 to 2 straight 12. Australia leading by 10, nearly 16 minutes into this first quarter.
1: Yeah, it's a really good call, Lulu, the ruck battle. Obviously, Schultz is the best ruck in the competition, and she's a fair bit taller than Ailish O'Dowd. Ailish O'Dowd is an elite runner. So on a big ground, that would really suit her game to get off Schultz. But she's going to have to pay close attention to Schultz with the long kicks coming in down the line.
2: So the Irish slowly work it out of their defensive 50 until a kick comes to centre wing and it becomes a contest. Kearns is running onto it at half back for Ireland. Hand passes it across to Ulla O'Dwyer. She kicks right down the wing. Vaheen Bowe creates a contest out of it. Tries to suck it along the ground. Goes for a second effort. Then a third. And then steals it away from her opponent. Takes it. Hand passes it to Finn. The umpire will be bringing it back for a free kick. Going the Irish way. And to Vaheen Bowe.
1: Great contest by Bogue there. It was a 2v1 contest against. She flew in the air and then won it at ground level and then wins herself a free kick.
2: The hard work pays off for Vaheen Bogue, North Melbourne's leading goal kicker last year. It's a good kick that she'll pop to the top of the goal square, hoping for a mark from one of her teammates. It falls to ground and spills out the back of legs. Riddell goes in for Australia. And he's in an absolute fight for it on the deck with Paris McCarthy until the umpire will come in, cross her arms and toss the ball up in front of Ireland's attacking goal, about 20 metres out. It's Australia leading by 10 points, 17 minutes played in the first.
0: Strom the tap down to Riddell on the right foot. Kicks outside, hoping for someone, and waiting there is Randall. She marks, still inside 50. She's going to take on the corridor. It's a risky one. One-on-one. Oh, the mark was so strong. Marinoff marked. They play on quickly. Inside 50, the Australians go. It's that quick. One kick out of D50. You're in forward 50. Rowe is out there for Ireland. She picks up the loose footy, turns on her right, kicks up towards the wing. Up for grabs here. Three or four, in fact, five or six around now as the ball doesn't get out. It's paddled towards forward 50. Kate Hoare rips it off the ground. Gets rid of one tackle. Forward handball. Garner's there, couple for the Aussies, but they won't work it out, and Ireland kick it outside 50, although it's going to be marked and brought straight back in by Thomas.
2: She'll dab the kick into the right forward pocket, looking for Conway. Had to nudge her opponent off the ball, could hold on to it, but it was already touched, so it doesn't take the mark. And it stacks on, and Finn gets off the bottom of the pack for Ireland, and it'll be a ball up right forward pocket for Australia.
3: Just these repeat entries, Australia setting up so well behind the ball here and just being able to intercept mark and go back inside and hit that offside as well coming inside 50, which I think is crucial. Just repeat entries is going to lead to more scoring chances.
2: Conti did really well to keep it in right next to the boundary line. Her hand pass, though, is into a pack and it'll be a ball up. Riddell got taken in that pack, brought to ground, and a ball up in the right ball pocket for Australia.
0: Randall doing the ruck work, taps it over her shoulder towards Riddell, can't collect it, falls to the ground. Riddell's still there trying to pick it up. Ball kicked loose. Tap towards goal by Hanks. Irish should have rushed it. It's still up for grabs here. Right forward pocket just next to the post. Conti attacks it. Spills the ball. We're 10 metres out from goal. The Australia way. Ireland have numbers here. They work it out. High kick out towards 50. But once more, it will come straight back with interest. The mark taken by Conway. Hot spot. Hoare is there. Can't get the arms up. falls down to a teammate in Malloy. She shot on goal is just to the left off her right foot.

0: Didn't bend it enough. 23 plays 12, nearing 20 minutes. First quarter here, Australia lead.
1: A lot of the repeat entries are coming from Mark, from opposition kick. So an Irish player is picking up the ball, kicking it long and wide. It's just being intercepted because Team Australia have so many numbers outside defensive 50. It's almost as if that kick needs to be lower at ground level and keep the ball live, not allow Australia to mark it.
2: Last four Australian scores have all been behinds as the Irish have it on the outer wing here. Rowe in a battle for it. Hanks wins out for Australia, can move the footy to half forward, but O'Dwyer's there to clean it up for the Irish. Puts the kick down the wing. Might be taken by Fitzpatrick. Not quite. She is dispossessed of it. And it'll be Thomas who can just dab the kick forward and find a mark in the hands of Ev Marinoff, who puts the footy into the top of the 50. A big crowd here at North Sydney Oval. Horrell Market wants to move it on quickly. Wheels around. No mark can be taken. Players all gather around the footy. It was Garner who couldn't quite hold on to the mark there. And in the end, it'll be cleared away by Aisling McCarthy. But it's an intercept mark going the other way. She wasn't happy with her kick the moment it left her boot. And Ashra Dull was there to mop it up and mark for Australia.
1: Australia just so well set up defensively, aren't they? As soon as that ball goes inside forward 50, the backs are taking the outside shoulder, the mids are setting up.
2: So Ashra Dull, the league best and fairest winner. This one will be at the edge of her range. It's offline to the left. Another minor score for the Aussies. Their lead now 12 points. So the Australians in the predominantly yellow jersey, and the Irish are wearing mostly green, two shades of green is probably how to put it for what the Irish are wearing, with the orange socks.
0: Cronin on her left foot from the goal square up towards a teammate in Wall. She brings it to the front of the contest. Whistle on play goes the way of the team in gold. And that is the first quarter in the books here at North Sydney Oval. Australia with the hot start. They kick the first three goals. Zippy Fish, Gillard on the board, and Hoare. And then two goals to Ireland, to Bogue and Dooley. There are a string of behinds to end the first quarter. It makes it 3-6-24 to 2-12. Australia up by a neat two goals here at North Sydney Oval.
2: Spot on, Declan. Australia took the early lead very quickly. We thought it was all one-way traffic, and then Ireland put a couple of goals on the board. And then it was five straight behinds to the Australians, but peppering towards the goal square there. It's Australia leading by 12 points. We'll have good access to the coaches here today. We should be able to bring you Daisy Pearce in just a moment or two time. But
0: and I should say Talia Randall, not Talia Gillard, got the goal, the second goal for Australia.
2: Nope. Thank you, Declan. But Australia ahead by 12 points. The second quarter of this Australia v Ireland representative match to come in just a moment. This is Saturday Footy on ABC Sport.
3: Are there any winners in the cost of living crisis? What's causing the algal bloom?
4: Questions. They've never been more important. So the one thing we'll never question is our duty to keep asking. ABC News. Keep asking.
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2: Schultz, she's still in the play for the Aussies. 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A little snap, one bounce and a goal. Kate Hoare quickly puts it through the middle sticks from the top of the goal square.
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2: It is a historic match here at a sold-out North Sydney Oval. It feels a little bit like St. Patrick's Day at times with the amount of Irish flags that are being waved here in the crowd, but a beautiful atmosphere as the sun begins to set across the Sydney Harbour. We just get a glimpse of that behind the beautiful hill here that they've got at this lovely ground. It's the only AFLW match that will be played here this season as the AFL starts to centralise its venues. But Australia at quarter time, 3-6-24, leading Ireland 2-12. Lauren Borden and Declan Byrne pulling the action. Giants midfielder Alicia Eva and Swans winger Lulu Puller, your experts on ABC Sport. Grace O'Day is down on the boundary for us, and we'll be able to get Daisy Pearce post-huddle, which gives us a chance to chat about that first quarter. If you've had just a second there to take it in, I feel like it all came in a rush and in a hurry, but the Australians are playing the game probably that we expected and able to hold that footy in their forward 50.
6: Yeah, look, it probably looks like Australia is controlling the game. They're controlling the tempo. They're obviously possessing the ball a lot more. You can see there the inside 50 count 17-6 by the looks of it. So they're playing a forward front half game. But I think what we saw with the Irish goals was they can score really, really quickly. So if they can get the ball on in transition, handball chain, and use their run and carry, then we know that they can be damaging and they don't need to have a lot of the ball. But I think the issue that we're running into now is that Australia just so set up well behind the ball, and they're just able to intercept that ball coming out of D50 and go straight back in. So they're going to have to neutralise

0: realise that, or run and carry out outside their D50?
1: Yeah, it's Australia are going to dominate in the air. I think ruck battles and in terms of that intercepting game at the moment, not all across the ground, but just at the moment, Australia look like they're getting on top in the air. So they're winning clearances. They're dominating inside 50s. And the inside 50s is coming off, I guess, the stoppage work, the hit-outs. We knew that that was going to be a talking point. Schultz is clearly the dominant ruck on the field. So Australia's mids are getting first access, and they're pretty quality mids. So Ireland were having to work pretty hard in their D50 then. They looked most dangerous when they got speed on the ball. And Australia, from a defensive point of view, when the Irish were running at them with speed, it was very, very difficult to defend. It took 5, 6, 7 minutes for Ireland to get their game going, but once they did, it was 2 really, really quick goals. Australia didn't even touch the ball. So stoppage becomes a really important area for Ireland to try and, I guess, nullify. Really keen to see how they start this second quarter.
2: I think we can head down to the boundary with Grace O'Day.
3: Yeah, hi, Loz. I'm here with Daisy Pearce, part of the Australian coaching staff. How did you see the first quarter of the contest?
4: Yeah, largely positive. We had good time in our forward half, and to Ireland's credit, we knew they were going to come out and be highly competitive, throw a lot of speed, and their handball chains looked really dangerous, but thought the girls adjusted well, and now just make some little adjustments as to how we can make them pay a little bit more when we go inside our forward 50, try to shift the ball a little bit more and not just kick back into their numbers.
3: Yeah, and what was the message you were giving at quarter time just then?
4: Yeah, it was around that, like 80% time in forward half. I think we can use our numbers a little bit more and be a bit more creative with the way that we take the ball in. But to their credit, the way they weathered the storm and Ireland's pressure was really positive.
3: Thanks for your time, Daisy.
4: Thanks, Grace.
2: Grace O'Day down there with Daisy Pearce, as she mentioned, part of the Australian coaching panel alongside Darren Crocker as the head coach. So great to get her insights at quarter time as both sides make their way out to the field for the positions again. It's worth noting too, they haven't really had a real training session. So coming into this game, they came here, I think it was Thursday where they arrived, had a bit of a captain's run yesterday, and it's kind of out on the field. So there's probably a few things they're just going to want to work on given they've just played with each other for the first time in one quarter.
5: Yeah, it was actually quite funny. We had both the Australian and the Irish teams in at the Swans facility yesterday. So they were trading secrets, but it was awesome to see so many incredible players of the competition training and connecting, and also just seeing so many staff as well being involved in this competition-wide initiative. It's just incredible for our game. So exciting to see this second quarter get underway.
2: Is Australia ahead by 12 points, got out by as much as 19 points at the 5-minute mark of that opening term. That's how quickly the Aussies scored, and then a couple of quick goals to Ireland in a row helped the margin be back to 12 points as we are about to get the second term underway. Australia and Ireland at North Sydney Oval. This AFLW representative, Matt Garner, tries to control it, runs into O'Shea, who can't pick it up herself for Ireland. A little soccer away will come from Vicky Wall, who can get it out towards the wing. That'll work for Fitzpatrick, who puts the kick out wide. She needs her teammate McCarthy, that's Paris McCarthy, to run onto it. Can get it inside forward 50 for Ireland. Now kicking towards the scoreboard end. Fitzpatrick goes in again. Has to hand pass it outside of attacking 50 for Ireland to Neve Kelly, who shoves it on her boot. It's a high ball. It won't sit properly for Bogue. Dana Finney's running after it. Barges through some Aussie jumpers. The hand pass can come across to Bogue, who snaps towards goal. Barely a look at it. And there is the class of Blaine Bogue. She has 2 for Ireland in this encounter. And she's one of those ones, one of those players who can change the game for the Irish. The lead now for Australia has been cut back to 6 points. 3-6, 24, Ireland 3 straight, 18. Just a minute played in the second term. It's Saturday footy on ABC Sport.
1: Well done to Kelly out on the far wing, who sold a bit of candy and danced around and then put the ball inside forward 50. Ola O'Dwyer competed at ground level and just a really clean passage of play to Bogue, and what a lovely finish, a right foot snap that just curled around really nicely. Fantastic start for Ireland.
6: Blaine Bogue, what a weapon she is. Such a good year last year for North after debuting an All-Australian and in the long sleeves today. We love to see this with the new jumpers. A couple of long sleevers out there as Australia get the clearance. Inside 50, Ireland have the spare and they have best position. Outmarking Roberts there. Ireland play on, up towards the wing, misses the target, so it's going to come straight back in. Conway, handball, Garner, Prasparkas inside 50, she hands in set of kicks, Monconti turns around, giving it to Malloy, who loves it here at North Sydney Oval, thought about it a bit too much, gets her handball away under pressure. Morrison is there to pick it up.

0: short kick instead of a shot is good. Randall Marks, 20 metres out, slight angle. She'll kick for her second.
1: Just great vision there too from Nina Morrison, not to just turn around and slam it on the boot and give yourself a half chance to snap. Just to be able to spot your teammate up like that and pull the kick is, yeah, super impressive. And I think that's definitely Australia's weapon today.
0: Back-to-back flags for Talia Randall. She kicked the second goal of the first quarter. Now for the second goal of the second quarter. It starts in the middle and that's where it ends, at the base of the fig tree. And Australia have their fourth goal after three island goals in a row. It is four for the Aussies. They move to 30. That is 4-6-30. Plays three straight 18. 12-point lead here. Saturday footy on ABC Sport at North Sydney Oval as the sun sets.
2: Well, I don't know if you've got a stat for goals from turnover there, Deck, but that's how Australia have been scoring their last couple. So I think it was Dunn took a really good intercept mark when that ball went inside 50 on the initial entry inside 50. Australia did a really good job to slow up Ireland's ball movement, which forced her to kick. And again, it was a kick down the line that was, a missed kick that was turned over. Ireland want to put speed on the ball. I think that's what they've got to do to get through this Australian defence.
3: 4-5, Alicia scored from turnovers for Australia. So 4-5, 29. Ireland 2 goals straight from turnover.
0: And they're on 4-6-30, Loz. So yeah. Yeah. Alicia Eva seeing it pretty well.
3: It is back in the middle where there'll be an Australian free kick. Ashford Dale with it in the centre rectangle here. And this small North Sydney Oval ground goes directly inside forward 50. Vicky Wall's there to help out for the Irish in defence. Hand pass goes over the top. O'Shea is tracking it back. Hodder gets there first. Shares it with Garner for the Australians. Hand pass to Morris, to Morrison in a tight angle in the right forward pocket. Spears it to Malloy. Plunks the mark. And from directly in front of goal, Chloe Malloy cannot miss from here for the Aussies. Barely takes any time in lining up her goal. We'll dab this one into the leaves of the Moreton Bay feet. And there's another goal for the Aussies. 5-6-36, Australia moves to after kicking their second goal in 2 minutes. Ireland three straight 18. It's Australia ahead by 18 points. Saturday footy on ABC Sport. Earlier today in the AFL, Sydney defeated St Kilda by 19 points at Docklands, and Hawthorn defeated North Melbourne by 16 points in Launceston here at North Sydney Oval. The Aussies ahead by 18 points. Your experts, Lulu Puller and Alicia Eva.
2: One of your teammates, eh, Lulu?
1: I know. Chloe is an absolute star. I think a few Irish girls are actually trying to recruit her for the Irish team because she does have that Irish flair about her. But, yeah, no, she's an absolute superstar, and she has been in the comp and holding that sort of mantle for a very, very long time. So very happy that she's able to get on the scoreboard today in a milestone match like this.
2: I was just waiting for the just showed a highlights reel of Chloe Malloy on the big screen here, and I was just waiting for the one where she stepped me and kicked a goal here.
0: Your ankle's still recovering, isn't it?
2: I maintain that I slipped, but anyway.
0: Okay, all right. Still going with that story. I've heard that a few times. Australia break out the front of the contest. Conti slips over. Well, maybe it is slippery here.
2: Yeah,
0: Alicia,
2: if
0: you're right. Kick inside 50 this time for Ireland. Conan is there. The Brisbane skipper cleans up. She handballs to Thomas. Short kick, told to play on. Morrison goes across goal. And Australia now will look to switch it. Oh, the wide kick. Too wide for Conan. That'll come back via an Ireland foot just beyond 50, right half forward.
2: Well done.
3: Fitzpatrick puts it into the right forward pocket. Donna can't mark but can gather. Hand passes it to McCarthy, who misses her foot in the end and has the ball very close to the boundary line. She's wrapped up by Cordner and will have, might have just gone over the line, a throw-in, or no, the umpire is saying it will be a ball up.
1: And just another player to watch is Anya McDonough, who's obviously a superstar forward for the for Hawks. And we know that she can do anything, as with many of these Irish players. Probably hasn't seen too much of it yet, but bearing in mind it hasn't been inside their forward 50 too much either.
3: And in the end, it was a ruck free kick to Mim Strom from that stoppage. She just chips it across to Riddell, who kicked to a pack forming plenty of Australian numbers around the footy. It's won by Thomas, who hand passes it in the hotter direction. It's taken by a teammate in the end, who's brought down to the turf. And it'll be Lally there getting off the bottom of the pack. A little sore. Oh, Hanks, rather.
2: Tackled by Cairns.
3: So ball up right in front of the two benches. Connor Ridden and Darren Crocker watching on here as players are around the footy. Should be another stoppage as everyone dives on top of the ball. Ashley McCarthy is there at the bottom of the pack. And we'll have a ball up. Australia ahead by 18 points.
2: Been very busy, McCarthy, from an Irish perspective.
0: Strom v O'Dowd. O'Dowd with the tap. Falls to Hoare. She's tackled well. There's good intent here from the Irish. Ball comes free. Handballed the way of their goal, the island that is. But Australia have numbers. Prespa.

0: Marcus involved. Rundown tackle on the wing. There you go. You said McDonald's been involved. Anya McDonough running down her opponent. She would kick inside 50. Hotspot is where it'll land. 3-on-3. Hits the deck. Thomas there for Australia. Handballs towards Prasparkas. It comes out to Wall for Ireland. Then Maloney, without looking, on her right foot. Kick towards goal. It's going to fall short. And Bogue marks. Edge of the goal square against two Australians. She will kick for her third.
1: She's just a super talent,
2: yeah.
1: Blaheen. I remember the first year she wasn't playing at North Melbourne, and she was umming and ahhing. She's a pharmacist by trade, and she was like, oh, I don't know if it's worthwhile staying out here. I was like, no, come back out. Comes back out and is an All-Australian year. Just speaks to her talent, but also just that determination to get better and improve. And gosh, she's just an absolute superstar.
0: Slide angle makes no mistake. Blaheen Bogue has 3 goals and stops that run of 2 for Australia. So it is 5-6-36, the Australians. Ireland now, they cannot miss. They're 4 straight, 24. So it's a 2-goal lead to the home side. You're listening to ABC Sport. Declan Byrne is my name. Lauren Borden here. Lulu Puller and Alicia Eva up here. And Grace O'Day on the sideline.
2: Yeah, what a good story it is. And I know they, at the season launch last night, they obviously unfurled the premiership flag, North Melbourne, last year. And what a story for Blaheen. What a season she had last year. And then now, will she kick 3 already today?
0: 3.
2: Oh, she's on track for 6.
1: Well, I don't think we're even a bit teaser for the season, aren't we?
3: They've got the names on the back of the jumpers. So, I don't know, Declan, maybe a few Blaheen Bogues being bought out, do you think?
0: I reckon.
3: You're a fan of the names on the jumpers?
0: I love the names on the jumpers. Feels like everyone at the ground now can just pick a player they love and have no issue working it out. Who is it? Who's she who always gets the ball?
2: Except if you're up in the Tower of Terror and you don't have binoculars. That's yeah. Like us.
0: As it shakes.
3: One of the challenges. Yeah. Prasparkas hand passes it to Morrison, who puts the kick inside forward 50. Hall's lurking for Australia. It's picked off by O'Shea of Ireland. Kicks it out towards Fitzpatrick. She can't gather it cleanly. It'll be another inside 50 for Australia. Coming off the boot of Mimstrom. Pops it into the forward pocket. Bobbling. And it'll be seen out. Jen Dunn, just happy to see that over the line. For a throw-in inside forward 50 for Australia. So Jen Dunn out of County Dublin. There's 15 counties represented out of the 32 in Ireland. As the ball is tossed in, Schultz tries to gather it, is dispossessed of the footy. McLaughlin takes it, can just get the kick away. It'll be chopped off and brought to ground, taken by Riddell. She's mobbed by a team of Irish jumpers, somehow wins it back, puts the kick right to a hot spot. It'll be the Irish who have the numbers there and are able to clear it. And it'll exit outside defensive 50. Rowe going and chasing in after it. Goes after Hanks, hugs her, and takes her over the boundary line. This will be a throw-in at half-forward for Australia. The Aussies leading by 12 points, 10 minutes played in this second term. Saturday footy on ABC Sports.
2: So this is where stats can lie. So that'll go down as an ineffective kick to Grace Koch, but she kicks it low, it hits the deck, it bobbles over after touch hands, and now it's a stoppage as opposed to an intercept mark.
0: Strom down to Prasparkas, outside of the right foot to the hot spot. Oh, just over the top of Roberts. O'Shea, the kangaroo, cleans it up for Ireland and kicks it outside 50. Maloney's there. She was in second position but came over the top of McKenzie and made a contest. Ball goes out in front of the Ireland interchange.
1: Georgie Prasparkas getting really busy here around
0: Isn't
1: stoppage. She's just owning the outside, and she's able to drive her legs through the corridor and just into inside 50 straight away. So definitely someone to watch. And the Irish just got to be mindful of not just collapsing in at the stoppage here.
0: 8 disposals for Prasparkas. This one goes to her Geelong teammate, Morrison, off the ruck. Strom gets it back as the ball came loose, then handballs to Marinoff. Left foot, no looker inside 50. O'Shea in best position, but Hoare comes from behind, bumps her out. Hodder arrives late. Oh, that is a rush kick from Neve Kelly, but it works out for the Irish. Sarah Rowe takes the relieving mark.
3: She kicks it into the centre of North Sydney Oval. It'll be punched away by Birch. Ball spills to ground. O'Dwyer's there, can just fumble it away to Rowe, who kicks into the centre of the field. It'll be punched forward by Martin, who does well to get it to half forward. And again, she goes back for it. It ricochets back to her, gets the hand pass to Wall, tries to get a hand pass back inside 50. Birch does the shepherding, but Ashley Maloney will pick it up for Ireland, puts the kick towards Blaheen Bogue. The crowd went up, but it came off Bogue's shin. She does well to keep it inside forward 50 and move it across to her teammate, who can have a shot at goal. And it was across to Boyle Carr, who tried to move it forward to the top of the attacking 50. Ball stay in play. It ricochets back from the pack to Orla O'Dwyer. Beautiful left-footed snap towards goal. And Orla O'Dwyer, the captain of the Irish side, has the finish. Highland continues its 100% accuracy at goal.
1: I mean, it wasn't pretty from the Irish, but I think that's their method here. Yep. This tap on, handball forward, the ferocity in their pressure.
2: Yep.
1: Let that ball bubble around. Like, they just need to keep the ball in motion in whatever way possible. Yep. And that's really how they got that goal there. And Orla's just a beautiful left foot kick. Yeah, really great to see her get that goal. She's also been an absolute champion of the game. And awesome to see her captain her Irish team as well.
3: Australia ahead by 6 points, down to Grace O'Day on the boundary.
4: Yeah, I just wanted to touch in with the fans. The Irish fans are going absolutely nuts down here every single time an Irish player touches the ball. And I'm just in front of a pocket of very enthusiastic Irish fans. So
0: I love that. Having
4: a lot of fun.
0: Keep us in touch, Grace O'Day, down there amongst the crowd. Packed house here at North Sydney Oval for this historic event. Australia v Ireland. Australia up by a goal. It is two in a row for Ireland. Still up for grabs here in the middle, three or four around it. The ball is tucked in. Umpire blows her whistle and throws it up just to the right of the bullseye. O'Dwyer, the goal kicker. Well, she went to attack the footy and tap it on. And Marinoff gets the free kick from behind there on her left foot. Kicks it out in front of Roberts. Beautiful lead, beautiful delivery. And she would kick for goal from just inside the paint on the 45-degree angle.
2: It's good to see Ella Roberts just stop and take her time here, because the Irish have been so frenetic. Their pressure has been so high. They've been winning the ball at the contest. Just taking some time out here, and she's going to have a shot, I think. But it's just important for Australia to just settle a little bit.
0: Ella Roberts from the West Coast Eagles, consecutive All-Australians and Club BNFs. Kicks for goal. It's fallen well short. And a big shove on Randall. They were so concerned about her that they pushed her fair and square, middle of the back. She went to ground, and the umpire pays the free kick. This will be Randall's third goal if she can deliver from 20 metres out, slight angle.
2: Yeah, I don't know what your thoughts are, Lulu, but it just seems like whilst Australia are going for, is this their second goal of the quarter or their third? It just seems like Ireland have owned more of the play.
1: Absolutely, and they might not have necessarily owned really clean possession.
0: Randall goals from just to the right, and that is three for her, and it gets that lead back out to 12 points. 6-6, 42 to 5 straight 30, Australia lead here on ABC Sport. Alicia Eva and Lulu Puller.
1: Yeah, no, just what you were saying, Alicia, that I do think the Irish are sort of owning that territory battle, albeit with tap-ons and handballs and messy sort of footy, but it is working for them. And the Aussies then, I think that goal was pretty crucial just to settle it down. I mean, they've got incredible foot skills among this team, so I think they just need a little bit of tempo footy, find some uncontested marks and chip their way around if the North Sydney Oval will allow them to do it.
2: Yeah, just take some speed out of the game. I mean, they've had 12 scoring shots to 5. Ireland have been incredibly accurate, but I feel like this quarter, the Irish pressure has gone up and they've been winning that territory battle. So Australia needs to take their opportunities, and they did then through Tally Randall.
3: And it's a quick clearance right through the middle. Riddell moved it across to Strom, inside forward 50. She sent the footy. Garner couldn't take the mark but could bring it down to ground. O'Shea hacks the kick forward. And Nien goes after the footy as well. Stays at the back of the pack, allows her teammate in Ashley McCarthy to go after the footy. And she's held there on the turf. It'll be a stoppage inside forward 50 for the Aussies. 40 metres out from goal. Randall to do the ruck work for Australia. Has front position and pushes it down. Marinoff sockers it away towards Riddell. It's ping-ponging around players' hands until Riddell can hand-pass it away. It's stolen by O'Dowd for Ireland. Spiralling kick all the way to centre wing. Will be tapped out towards the boundary. Everyone goes chasing after it, including Harriet Cordner of Australia. And they see it over the boundary for a throw-in just to the right of the Australian bench. You can see Darren Crocker down there. Lulu asked you about Colin O'Riordan, but obviously you were coached by Darren Crocker as well.
1: I know. Well, it probably speaks more to my career than anything else. No, he's a great guy, obviously a brilliant coach, and really big on team defence and sort of creating that spare and owning that front half, which miraculously he's managed to do in one captain's run with the Australian team.
0: Throw out of midair, kicks it forward for Ireland. But Australia have the numbers in the back six. It's handballed to Riddell and picks off a central kick to Hodder. She takes off. Maybe they're just playing on as well, matching this energy. Goes to Conway. Kick on the lead once more, right in front of goal. That is Randall, who led up. And that mightn't have gone above head height. Speared into her chest. She would kick for her fourth as Australia lead by 12. Slight angle, 30 metres out.
1: Bit of a Brisbane Lions connection there.
2: Yes.
1: Courtney Hodder, Sophie Conway to a former Lion in Randall.
2: And just the foot skills on display there. Hodder, Conway, And just Randall just being able to lengthen and then tick back up.
1: And again, it started with Riddell just off the half back there, finding that little 45 in the corridor.
0: Randall for four, just sneaks it in. Australia kicked two in a row, both of them off the right shoe of Talia Randall. The North Melbourne superstar, fresh off back-to-back flags, has four goals for the Aussies, which makes it 7-6-48. Ireland, five straight, 30. This is ABC Sport, Australia v Ireland. North Sydney Oval as the sun sets here and it gets a little bit darker. Beautiful scenes. Great to bring it to you. 18-minute mark of the second quarter. Alicia Even, Lulu Puller, your two experts.
2: Yeah, it was just beautiful transition football. It's probably the first kind of back half transition we've seen. Australia kind of got, you know, hit some beautiful some kicks through the middle of the ground. It was just, and they put speed on ball there too, but it was speed through kind of taking a mark and rolling and going. And as you said, the Brisbane Lion connection there, Holder and Conway.
1: Yeah, that quick, not rushed sort of style of play, which I think they can execute so well, the Australians.
3: So Riddell takes the footy from the middle, hand passes it to Mim Strom. Those two combining again. Just a little tap out. Can find Hodder. She hand passes it to Morrison. Inside forward 50. Skies the footy. There'll be a little bit of time before it comes down and Garner sits under it. And it drops right in her lap. And Jasmine Garner, the captain of the Australian squad, the captain of the Kangaroos, will have her chance at a goal this evening. From just slightly to the left, we'll have to kick from about 43 metres out.
1: And how good was Hodder? Like, she's just having a little bit of a purple patch in the last 5 minutes. Every time she gets the ball, you just know something's exciting is going to happen.
3: Jasmine Garner, a good-looking kick, has put it through for the Aussies. And just like that, it's been three quick goals in succession for Australia. The Aussies move ahead by 24 points against Ireland in this AFLW representative clash here at North Sydney Oval this afternoon. It's Australia 8-6-54, Ireland 5-30. 19 minutes played in the second term. Your experts, Lulu Puller and Alicia Eber.
2: So I think Ireland own the start of the quarter, albeit Australia still managed to kick a couple of goals, but the last 5 minutes has just been Team Australia. When that ball went sky high and it was off the boot of Hodder, there was one player that did not take her eyes off the footy, and that was Jazz Garner. And she just let up. She probably needed to be, her run and jump at the ball probably needed to be checked, or someone needed to body her, because she just was unimpeded going for that footy there. Took an easy chest mark in the end, and goes back and finishes like Jazz Garner always does.
0: Not a bad resting full forward, hey, Jazz Garner.
1: She's a unicorn. She can literally play anywhere.
0: The first goal in AFLW history all those years ago.
1: Yep.
0: And now has led North Melbourne so ably the last couple of seasons.
3: Holding Australia,
0: you heard from the umpire. So a free kick goes the way of Kate Hoare, who's in the middle. Wearing number 8 today. A few different jersey numbers with players sharing jumpers. Whoever had played the most games got first dip. Moves out to the right. Thomas Marks just inside 50 for Australia. And we'll kick to the hot spot. Roberts is there. Gets a shove from behind. Umpire lets it play. Morrison cleans up. Handball's off. Is that another goal to Jazz Garner? No. Just across the face. Minor score. That is 8-7. 55 to 5 straight 30. 25-point lead. 20 and a half minutes into the second term.
3: Was it 90 points? You said 94, the average.
0: 94 is the
3: score?
0: Average. What are we on? How's your math?
3: 85?
0: Yeah, that's good.
3: So I think we're
0: going to clear that. Yeah.
3: That's probably safe to say, as Cronin will bring it in. The Adelaide defender for Ireland kicks it to the wing. It'll be chopped off by Cronin, who shares it with Riddell, takes it back from her hand, passes into the centre of North Sydney Oval, where in the end, Orla O'Dwyer can steal it for the Irish. She kicks it, but it'll be a turnover. And Harriet Cordner, the blue, will take it for the Aussies. Just chips towards Hanks, and she can find Hoare. A couple of the Melbourne players combining here, and one of the first sets of kick mark action we've seen at this small ground, North Sydney Oval, as Hoare gets told to play on. Chips it into the centre of the field, and the mark will be taken by Conan, who then kicks it out wide to the player wearing number 3 today in Thomas. Chips it out to the right, to right half forward. Birch fumbles it. He's able to gather, kick it into the right forward pocket. It'll be a turnover. And Jen Dunn will take it for Ireland in the left back pocket. Aussies leading by 25 points late in the second term.
2: Lauren, you can tell that Daisy Pearce spoke at half quarter time about needing to change how they entered their forward 50. They needed to take the ball off the line, change the angles, don't let Ireland set their defence, and that was exactly what they did then.
0: Bree Conan with the tackle and rewarded there on McCarthy. Inside 50 again for Australia as they look for another goal before half time. Conway involved. Tight angle, no worries. Looks at the crowd, throws her arms out wide, and that is a special goal to Conway in that right forward pocket. If you haven't been to North Sydney Oval, Alicia Reaver, you can tell us how deep is that pocket on the right there as the Aussies get another goal, 61 plays 30.
2: It's a unique ground.
0: It gets a bit
2: ground.
0: Flat, doesn't it?
2: Yeah, it does
0: it
2: get flat.
0: It bulges out there.
2: It does. It's a funny ground to play on.
0: Funny, you like that word. What does
2: shorter.
0: Funny really mean?
2: No, it's a short ground. It's a small ground. That pocket does flatten out over there, but that's an elite finish by Soph Conway. It is a tough ground to play on. And that angle, there wouldn't be much of an angle then for that ball to go through.
1: Just those repeat entries too. Like, it's only a matter of time before one of them hits, and I think that's ultimately the game plan, is that play that front half game and you'll convert eventually.
3: Back in the middle, it's Schultz now combining with Riddell. In the middle for the Australians. Coming after it is Hank. She just barges through, can't pick up the footy. Wall goes in hard for the Irish and wins it. Hand passes it to O'Dwyer, who's had plenty of the ball for the Irish. And she just chips it into the centre of North Sydney Oval.
2: I think McDonough's
3: Lally
2: in trouble.
3: Marks.
2: Sorry, Lauren.
3: No, you're right. McDonough has gone down in the centre, holding her right elbow, her right wrist. It's a little higher than her wrist, but is in a lot of pain.
2: Immediately, there were players from both sides just kind of stopped to check that she's okay, but she looks like she's in
1: a fair bit of pain. Had a hand injury, I believe, last year, possibly the year before, but looks like it could be an elbow or a shoulder, just the way she's carrying that right arm. Not what you want to see, obviously, 2 weeks out of the AFLW season. But ultimately, that is the risk of playing these games, and you wouldn't pass up the opportunity to represent your country.
3: Mm. So holding on to her right arm as the trainer comes off with her. Hawthorn best and fairest last year, and McDonough coming off here. We'll get Grace O'Day to keep an eye on her.
2: Straight into the rooms.
3: Makes her way down to the rooms.
0: She was flexing her fingers there as she came off, just holding that right arm. Island go inside 50. Ball hits the deck. Thomas is there for Australia. Falls to Blaine Bogue. Shot on goal. Only got half of it as it was smothered. 20 metres out in front of the Island goal. And the Australian defenders work it out. Schultz is back there. And that might be a free kick away of Ireland. It is.
3: Holding the ball.
0: Great tackle there. And the Irish will get a shot on goal. We've played 24 and a half minutes. Lally with the tackle, rewarded. She will kick from a very tight angle, left forward pocket.
2: Going the conventional drop punt here, which is, I feel like a lot of the Irish prefer to snap when they're directly in front. Well, Cora Saunton did anyway.
0: From County Meath in Ireland, from the left forward pocket, it is near side. Minus score.
1: They do love running around the mark there and getting called play on.
0: Yeah. 30 points the lead, 9-7-61, 5-1-31. Last little moments here of the second half of the first half.
3: Australians waste no time. Cordner takes it, was kicking it out towards centre wing. Wasn't able to find a mark in Alla Roberts, who does, well, was part of the three Australians doing the tackling to bring the footy over the boundary line. We'll have a throw-in right in front of the Irish interchange gates. As Declan said, not long left in this first half of the representative match between Ireland and Australia. There is the siren, in fact, after the ball gets tossed in. And coming into the main break, it's Australia ahead by 5 goals. 30 points the margin. 9-7-61 leading Ireland. 5-1-31 here at North Sydney Oval. A sold-out crowd as day turns tonight. We've hit the real twilight stages of this contest here. We might be able to actually chat to a player right in the match as Grace O'Day is in the thick of it. We can head down to Grace, who's with Sarah Rowe.
4: Yeah, I'm with Sarah Rowe standing here on the sideline. Sarah, how do you find that half?
5: Very fast. I think it started slow for us, but then we build our way back into the game. And I think those last few minutes have been tough, but we're called the Fighting Irish for a reason, so I expect a big return in the second half.
4: Yeah, the Aussies kicked a few there at the end of the half. What do you think the coach's message will be?
5: It will just be exactly what we were doing, getting the ball forward, running our legs, using our speed. I don't think they can handle our speed, but I think we have a few things to tidy up on first.
4: Thanks so much for your time, Sarah.
3: That's Sarah Rowe down there with Grace O'Day on the boundary. Sarah Rowe, I guess the fun fact about her is there's been a lot going on about Mayo and breaking the curse that they've had on them, County Mayo, over in Ireland since 1951. That was the last time they'd won an All-Ireland Senior Football Football Championship. Sarah Rowe's grandfather, Paddy Jordan, was part of that contest. And of course, they finally were able to break that after defeating Kerry last week. So I'm sure it's all been going off in County Mayo, and a lot of excitement's been there. I think there's four players from County Mayo in this side here today. But that is where Sarah Rowe's from, and obviously a star of Collingwood as well. But at halftime, Australia lead by 30 points in this representative contest. 9-7-61, Ireland 5-1-31. The goal kickers so far, there's been a couple of stars on either side. Talia Randall has four, three of them coming in the second quarter for Australia. And then singles to Kate Hoare, Sophie Conway, and Zippy Fish, and Jazz Garner as well. And then for Ireland, Baheen Bogue has three. Nisa Dooley with a single, and Orla O'Dwyer with one as well. The Aussies ahead by 30 points. At halftime, the thoughts of your ABC sport experts, Giant Alicia Eva and Swan Lulu Fuller.
2: Well, where do we start? Ireland started that second quarter really, really well. Their pressure was through the roof. I thought that they did a pretty good job at nullifying around stoppages, considering they don't have the dominant ruck. Schultz is going to put her knee in at centre bounce every occasion, so good luck to the Irish ruck. They're going to be pretty sore at the end of the day. We spoke about territory for the Irish and how important that would be. And whether it was a little quick hat kick off the ground, whether it was a forward handball, they clearly want to put speed on the ball. And Sarah Rowe just said it then. The way they beat the Australian team is with speed, so they can't go away from that. In the second half of that quarter, sorry to use those terms, it just looked like Ireland just dropped off a little bit. And it just gave Australia time to find a mark. And then from there, they put their foot skills on display. We spoke about Kate Hoare connecting with Tyler Haynes. We spoke about Conway hitting up Riddell inside forward 50. Daisy Pearce at quarter time said what Team Australia need to do to maximise their opportunities inside 50 is to actually take the ball off the line and find some marks, as opposed to just kick to Irish numbers. And that's exactly what the Australians did to finish that half of football. It was composed, they showcased their skill, and that's why they go in at half time with a pretty healthy lead. So, yeah, a really, really exciting half of footy. I'm really keen to see how Ireland come out in the second half because, again, Sarah Rowe said they're called the Fighting Irish for a reason. So, yeah, what an entertaining half of football.
1: Yeah, no, the Irish are certainly very proud, and we know that they will come out. They're ultimate competitors. I'm sure, Alicia, you can vouch for how competitive the Irish are. They're fierce. They had a lot of ferocity in all of their tackles. And so I think it's just coming back to their game, using their speed, using their pressure, not shying away from it, being brave, keeping that ball in motion, getting it forward at all costs. But then in saying that, locating, because I think what Australia's been able to really build in that second quarter, and, yeah, as you said, in the second half of the second quarter, was just that tempo, finding all those uncontested marks. So I think defensively, the Irish really probably need to locate quicker so we can shut down those sort of uncontested options, and then they can take a long contested long down the line and create more stoppages, which they can propel that kind of chaotic ball movement off.
3: So the thoughts of Lulu Puller and Alicia Eva, your experts at ABC Sport at halftime. We'll have all the footy for you across the afternoon and the evening on ABC Sport. South Australia, you'll be heading to Port Adelaide and GWS at the end of this match. And everyone else, all our listeners, will be heading to Carlton and Brisbane in the AFL. At halftime of this AFLW representative match, though, it is Australia ahead by 30 points. We'll be back with the second half after a trip to the ABC newsroom.
6: ABC News. Hello, I'm Noni Edwards. Lawyer and land rights activist Noor Pearson's called for remote Indigenous communities to come under the direct jurisdiction of the federal government. Nate Woodall reports from Garma in northeast Arnhem Land.
7: The Cape York Institute's Noel Pearson has called for the state and territory governments to hand back jurisdiction for remote Indigenous communities to the federal government. Speaking at Garma Festival in northeast Arnhem Land, Mr. Pearson said remote Indigenous organisations should receive direct funding from the Commonwealth, with state and territory governments still providing services to these communities.
8: Our little ones deserve a future in their own land.
7: It comes after Foreign Affairs Minister Penny Wong spoke this morning about putting Indigenous culture at the heart of foreign policy.
6: About 100 NDIS participants and their families have gathered in Brisbane's CBD to protest federal budget cuts to the scheme. The rally in Queen's Gardens, part of a national day of action organised by Protect Our NDIS Alliance. It comes ahead of the Senate vote on the NDIS bill scheduled for Friday, the 14th of August. Protester Rowena Specht-White says the bill ignores the lived experience of the disabled community and should be scrapped.
9: This bill does not address any of the fraud and any of the harms that are present in the NDIS right now. Instead, it further entrenches those harms and removes participants' right to appeal. It removes participants' rights to choice and control, and it's a political choice to do so.
6: South Australia's government says...

0: significant, and I would describe it as that, yes.
1: Turning overseas, another commercial ship has reported being struck by a projectile near the Strait of Hormuz as the conflict between the US and Iran continues with no end in sight. Larry Buttrose reports.
2: The United Kingdom Maritime Trade Operations says a tanker was struck by an unknown projectile, damaging its engine room. It says there were no reported casualties from the impact. The strike on the ship near the key waterway is the latest suspected by Iranian forces. It comes as US media report the United States and Israel are preparing to bomb energy targets in Iran as President Donald Trump warns of ever harsher strikes, saying he's losing faith in talks. Earlier this week, combined US and Saudi forces carried out joint strikes against Iranian-backed militias in another potential escalation in the Middle East war.
1: And in news just in, Kuwait's army says air defences are intercepting incoming Iranian missiles. The Asian Football Confederation has welcomed FIFA's decision to scrap plans to sell a stake in the World Cup, with its president stressing the need to discuss all such moves with transparency in future. The scheme to raise nearly $6 billion by selling part of a new unit that would run FIFA events, including the World Cup, faced a fierce backlash. The Kuala Lumpur-based AFC is one of FIFA's six confederations and is responsible for running soccer competitions across Australia, continental Asia and the Middle East. FIFA President Gianni Infantino says World Soccer's governing body ditched the plans after listening carefully to all the views. Police in the US state of Arizona have released two ransom notes seeking public help to solve the abduction case of Nancy Guthrie, the elderly mother of TV presenter Savannah Guthrie, who disappeared 6 months ago. More from the BBC's Shaima Khalil.
3: The notes, which had some lines of specific addresses and names redacted, were sent to a local television station in the days after the 84-year-old disappeared from her home near Tucson 6 months ago. The first demanded $4 million in Bitcoin for her safe return and included details from inside her home that investigators say made it appear credible. A second note sent days later claimed Nancy Guthrie had perished shortly after being abducted and said she was buried in nature, a claim the authorities have not yet verified. Police say they're releasing the typed messages because the phrasing and writing style could help someone identify the author.
1: And the Roosters have continued their top form in the NRLW with a 38-8 win over the Dragons in Magic Round in Wagga Wagga. Earlier, West's Tigers upset Cronulla 32-20. ABC News.
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4: 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Duped, a two-part special from Four Corners. 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
7: Potter. She takes off. Maybe they're just playing on as well, matching this energy. Goes to Conway, kick on the lead once more, right in front of goal. That is Randall. Randall for four, just sneaks it in.
6: The 2026 AFLW Australia versus Ireland. 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
8: It is halftime here at North Sydney Oval. The Irish have just made their way onto the field again at halftime, warming up towards the Moreton Bay Fig Tree end of this ground. It is Australia leading by 30 points at halftime. The Aussies were up by 12 at quarter time, and then they were able to extend it to 30 points at halftime. Talia Randall has fought four goals for Australia, and for Ireland, it's Blaheen Bogue, the leading goal kicker for North Melbourne in a premiership year last year, who has three for the Irish. Australia 9-7-61, Ireland 5-1-31. Lauren Borden and Declan Byrne calling the action for you here at North Sydney Oval. Alicia Reaver and Lulu Pullup, your AFLW experts here. Grace O'Day's on the boundary doing some great work, chatting to Sarah Rowe at halftime just as she went into the room, which was wonderful to hear from the Collingwood winger and, of course, playing for Ireland today. It is Australia ahead by 30 points. It is a matchup between Australia and Ireland. There's plenty of Irish around here. Declan, have you been to Ireland?
7: I actually haven't been to Ireland, which is... Oh, yes, I've been once to Ireland. I was like 3 years old, but I used to play with a guy, and he said, your name's Declan Byrne. I had four Declan Byrnes in my year at school in Dublin. Yeah, yeah. So there's plenty of there. I think I just heard Grace O'Day. Have you got something for us down on the boundary?
9: Yeah, good news for Irish fans. Arnie McDonald will return in the second half.
7: Wow.
9: It's just a jarred elbow.
7: Oh, that is great news. It did not look good coming up. Lulu Puller and Alicia Eva, 2 weeks out from the AFLW season. That's what you want to hear. Good news for McDonough.
10: It's genuinely just such a relief. Like, that was probably one of my biggest fears coming and watching this game, is you just do

0: not want to see any injuries. Yeah. And, you know, obviously all of the players playing today are stars of the competition. But regardless, 2 weeks out from an AFLW season, the last thing you want to see is any injuries. So, yeah, I'm very, very pleased with that news, as I'm sure Daniel Webster and the Hawthorn.
1: Yeah, very much.
2: Hey, quick one, Alicia, because you mentioned Cora Staunton before, who will present the trophy or the best on ground if an Irish player wins it. You've played alongside her. Give us an idea of, because it was the Irish experiment, you know, it was untried, it was untested.
1: Yep.
2: How much of a legacy she has on all these Irish players out there?
1: It's been huge. And if people don't know the story, it's actually a really fascinating one. Al McConnell kind of got wind that this Gaelic superstar was doing a Gaelic tour in China at the time, I think, and sent someone over. Well, there was someone over there to just have a look, and she was over there and she couldn't kick at all, but she was Cora Staunton. And then Al actually sent his son to go and have a kick with her. Al's son lives in the UK, and he flew over to Ireland to have a kick with Cora once she returned from China. And Ben said, yeah, she's actually got something, and she's a superstar over here. So Al took a risk, drafted her in the 2018 draft. She flew to Australia for 24 hours just for the draft. She was completely jet-lagged. And then, ended up on our list and kicked over 50 AFLW goals, the most fierce competitor I've ever played with. And, you know, she'd be... There was a particular game where her nose was squashed across her face. She probably shouldn't have played on, but there was no telling Cora no. And, a champion of our club, a champion of Gaelic footy, and a champion of AFLW. And if it weren't for her and Al McConnell, I think this game still would have come into fruition down the track, but certainly wouldn't have been now.
3: What age did Cora play to? 41?
1: 40, 40. So I'm mid-30s, so...
3: You've still got another 6 years.
1: Yeah, but I'm not the goat like Cora is. So, shout out to Cora, and she's been celebrating Mayo all week.
2: Yes, another County Mayo stalwart, right? I think there's four or five in the team. We are back underway in the second half. Australia leading by 30 at halftime. They get the first clearance. Hanks handballs, can't get it clean. Smith is there as well, and it'll go out of bounds as they paddle. So it'll be a lasso free kick the way of Ireland. We'll get down to Grace O'Day in a minute. Ireland play on quickly, on the left, sending an inside 50. Maloney leads, just spills the mark on the edge of the paint. Couple fly in, and bodies are going, and the whistle blows. Won't escape the contest. Down to Grace O'Day on the boundary.
4: Yeah, not so good news for the Australian team. Georgie Prasparkas will take no further part in the game. She seems to have an injury to her throat, so I'll try and get more details for you.
3: Thanks, Grace. Not good news for Georgie Prasparkas. Long star out of the game, as Grace just told us, as the Irish win back the footy. Rowe, who Grace chatted to at halftime, tries to spear the pass forward. It gets ricocheted back outside of attacking 50. Kearns goes in hard for the Irish. Morrison clears it away for the Aussies and then gets the hand pass back as well from Chloe Malloy to kick it in. Shares it with Nina Morrison. Her hand pass is put into some space. Everyone overruns it in the end. Rowe goes back in for the Irish. She was tackled without the footy by Courtney Hodder. And it'll be a free kick to the Irishman.
1: I'd love to know what Darren Crocker said at halftime, because the Aussie team are hitting hard right now.
0: Yeah, a few Courtney Hodder ferocious tackles in that passage of play.
3: Sarah Rowe pops it to the top of the 50. Baheen Bow goes chasing after it. And it goes at right angles over the boundary line for a throw-in.
0: Really important here for Ireland to just lock it in their front half here and really try and get some repeat entries and use all the flair that they have in their forward 50 to try and put some scoreboard pressure on.
2: That's where we are. Forward 50 for the Irish. Can they get the first goal this third quarter? Schultz with the tap down. Fought by McCarthy, who's tackled well by Garner. So whistle blows on play. Thrown up without a moment wasted. Schultz again the tap. Down to Garner. Under pressure on her kick. Still gets it away. But best position was O'Shea, who marks on the wing in front of the logo. Dicey kick to a two-on-one against. But the ball falls the way of Rowe. She handballs inside 50. Schultz was there for the Aussies. Couldn't pick it up. Kicked it off the ground. Comes back to her off Rosefoot. Three or four pile in. Schultz is tackled. Garner rips the ball out of her arms. But just before she did, the umpire blows her whistle. Ball up at left. Half forward flank. Irish forward 50. We haven't seen a score yet. Aussies still up by 30 in this third.
3: Ashley Maloney contesting the ruck for the Aussies. It's palm down. Morrison takes it and spirals a kick outside of defence. O'Shea's there at the drop, gets a hand to it, can bring it to ground, and then it'll be stacks on again. Courtney Hodder's involved in all the action with a ferocious tackle. She's alongside Eb Marinoff, and they pull down Rachel Kearns to the turf and force a ball up just inside the centre rectangle. As you can hear the Aussie, Aussie, Aussie chant. bit of Aussie spirit when there's plenty of Irish here today as well. Nina Morrison kicks inside forward 50 for the Australians. It was very quick work to get it to Chloe Malloy, who wants to move the footy on quickly towards Randall. Can't take the mark. The green of the Irish all around the ball. They're finding it hard to exit it out of defensive 50 here, though, as O'Shea can help to move it along to Fitzpatrick in the left back pocket. Just a short kick will be put in front of Rowe, who's chasing after it. Sockers it in and can keep it in play, but Morrison will take it for the Aussies. Hand passes it inboard towards Riddell in a fight for Maloney for the ball. Marinoff wins it again for Australia. Hand passes it to Schultz. She puts it into the path of Garner, who in the end has to do the tackling on Dunn. Can win it. Hand pass it away to O'Dwyer, but it's the Australians that steal it back again. Morrison, hand pass to Conan, the Brisbane captain. She can slow things down by chipping it across to Eb Marinoff, who marks it centre wing, the seven-time All-Australian.
1: O'Shea's made a spoil there. I'll let you call this.
2: Yeah, she made a great spoil, didn't she, on Zippy Fish. The ball was going inside 50. Ireland with a panic kick outside 50 and out on the full. Alicia Eva.
1: Yeah, sorry, I jumped in, Deck, because O'Shea's had a really strong game across halfback. Really, really strong. You often see her in North Melbourne colours breaking lines with run and carry. She's playing a really defensive role tonight, and I think she's doing a really good job of it.
2: The smother there from Maloney for Ireland was good, but it fell back in the hands of Australia. There's Zippy Fish, who marks still 80 from goal. On this right-hand side of North Sydney Oval, in front of the O'Reilly stand. Kicks it, hoping for a lead. Can't take any mark. In fact, McCarthy was first there for Ireland. She thought pressure was coming, so spilt it. And the ball will be thrown up right half-forward flank. Aussies leading 61-31. We've played 4.5 minutes. Third term here at North Sydney Oval as the sun is completely set.
3: Strom gets a little tap away for Australia. Down to Marinoff. Hand pass to Gardner. Hand pass to Morrison, who's been involved a lot in this third quarter. Flicks it across to Conan, tries to find it back to Garner. Now everyone's on their hands and knees, and it'll be a ball up at the top of the 50.
1: She has been very, very busy, this quarter, Nina Morrison. She's actually playing on a wing, and I just think Ireland probably need to match up on her around these stoppages because they have such dominance in the ruck. They're just getting first possession and just feeding back to Morrison. 3 or 4 occasions already this quarter.
2: Morrison's up to 15 touches. You mentioned Eric O'Shea before, 11 touches, but 8 of those contested,
1: yep.
2: Alicia.
3: We'll have another stoppage at the top of attacking 50 for Australia.
1: Little
3: tap down straight to Conti. Goes weaving in, puts the goal through. And that was a beautiful finish from her. So well done from Mon Conti. And she turns around, points at Matilda Schultz and says, thank you for the silver service. I'll take the goal. And Australia get the opening goal of this third term. 10-7-67, the Aussies move to. The Irish 5-1-31 to 36 buffer to the Australians.
1: Well, just looking at that replay there, Mon Conti starts at the back of the stoppage and just runs through. And I don't know who the midfield coach is for Ireland tonight. It might be Tyke Kennelly, I'm not sure. But
2: yeah, let's blame
1: Tyke. Let's blame Tyke, yeah. With the ruck dominance, the Irish midfielders just need to be goal side of players like Mon Conti around stoppage. Just need to find a body and just fight through those contests. Just give the Australian midfielders no space and time. If they do get the footy, they can't have it on a clean runway like that.
2: Jen Dunn doing the ruck work for Ireland. Fell to O'Dwyer, the skipper for the tricolours. Her handball is a bit wayward. Marinoff fights for it against Finn. Hanks reefs it out. Gets the handball out to Smith on her right boot inside 50 for Australia. The spoil came from Malloy. She couldn't mark, so spoiled it out of bounds in the right half forward flank. Australia leading 67-31. Declan Byrne, Lauren Borden up here. Grace O'Day on the boundary. We've got Lulu Puller and Alicia Eva as our experts inside the Australian forward 50. A packed North Sydney Oval here for Saturday footy on ABC Sport. Schultz, the front tap to Hanks. Inboard to Marinoff, kicking it inside 50. And Malloy, a diving mark, 15 metres out in front of goal. Just to the right, she will look to kick her second.
3: Just following on from what you were saying before, Alicia, just that first possession, obviously the Aussies are absolutely dominating first possession from the top of the ruck there. And I think we're just collapsing a little bit in Ireland, so they're sort of 2-1 to the ball, and then that frees up that player, and it's an easy handball out. But here's Chloe Malloy lining up for her second or third, I believe.
2: She's just about the biggest name in Sydney women's footy. 3 All-Australians to her name. Chloe Malloy for her second, and it just glances the right hand upright. So that makes it 68-31. We've played nearly 8 minutes of this third quarter. 37-point lead to the Aussies as Malloy misses.
1: Statsman Declan, it'd be good to see the clearances this quarter from an Australian perspective and then scores from those clearances, because in the first half it was scores from turnover, but just at the moment stoppage is just looking like a real danger.
2: 8-1 at the moment to Australia. I'll get scores for you in a second, but 8-1 the clearances.
3: Free kick in the centre of the field as well, going the way of the green and goal. Mimstrom tries to kick it to Schultz, who flies like she so often does. Couldn't take the mark in this instance, and the Irish will move it through the field here as Maloney shares it with Fitzpatrick. Hand passes it across an inside forward 50. A kick will come to the top of the goal square. The bounce is not good for Gavin Mangan, and it just goes across to the left-hand side. But we've seen that in glimpses today when the Irish get a run onto it. They can score quickly. It's Australia ahead by 36 points after that behind from Gavin Mangan.
2: Conan the kick out. She finds Cordner. Right half-back flank for the Aussies. Up towards one of her two talls in Strom. Ball comes to ground and two players wrapped up. Ball up on the logo, Western side. Nice tap there from the Irish. Comes to the back. It's with Smith. She's been busy this third quarter as well. Kicks it towards the centre square. Zippy Fish can't quite grab it. Monconti does. Gives it back to Smith. Then to Roberts, just outside 50. Looping handball to Kate Hoare. She gives it to Hanks. Handball forward in the hotter direction. Play breaks down just a little bit for the Aussies inside 50, although Irish can't mop up. Kate Hoare tries to dart through one and two. Ah, she's tackled as she handballed. Umpire says play on. It's still a footy in dispute. Kicked off the ground outside 50 and settling things down. The Aussies is Kate Hoare marks from the Birch kick. Steps around one. Hoare to the hot spot. Oh. Big mark. No, just falling off it was Schultz. She leapt high. We've seen her take many marks in the AFLW. That one just couldn't stick. So a ball up 35 out from the Aussie goal.
1: Can you take mark of the year in an international game?
3: Surely it counts.
1: So I reckon we might see one tonight. She's flown twice
2: quarter,
1: this quarter.
2: Maybe, yeah, they'll start doing it, yep.
3: 0437 774 774 if you'd like to get in touch. Schultz just taps it out towards Riddell, who can hand pass it away towards Smith, who's in some space. Takes it, then does the tackling on Aisling McCarthy. Clears the footy just slightly out of defensive 50 for Ireland. It'll be coming back in, put a lot of pressure on the Irish players again. Conti's on the deck trying to pull it out. Can hand pass it across to Mimstrom. Takes it to Conway, who chips it down to hot up. And the two Brisbane teammates combine perfectly to set up a set shot on goal for Courtney Hot Up. She'll kick from a very slight angle, about 35 metres out from goal.
5: I saw Conway burn Ash Riddell there, and I thought, oh, I'm not sure about that one. And then she's linked up with Hotter coming out of the square. I thought, oh, she probably knows best.
1: Yeah. What a kick to advantage that was.
3: So here's Courtney Hotter. She's brought the aggression in this third term. She kicks towards goal and squeezes it through. Courtney Hotter in Australian colours gets her name on the scoreboard. And the Aussies continue to build their buff up. It's now out to 42 points. That's a game high 42 points. 11-8-74, Ireland 5-2-32. Johnny West Footscray's got in touch on 0437 774 774, asking about the shortened quarters. Of course, in AFLW, as we get used to the new season coming ahead, 17-minute quarters plus time ons. That's why it does feel quite quick. And it feels quick as well when the Irish are playing and there's a lot of speed on the game too. Australia ahead by 42.
2: Strom as well in the ruck. She's having a great day. So 15 disposals, 10 of them contested. She's got some hit-outs obviously to go with it, but she's back in the middle. The Frio ruck. Up against Cronin. Strom the tap. Her opposite number gathers it out of the middle, though. Shows a bit of candy. Gets to the front edge of the square and lets fly towards the goal. Maloney in a one-on-one. Can't mark it. Just outside the Ireland goal. A scramble is on. Nice play from the Aussie. Back six, or Morrison is there. She gets the hands free. Handballs towards Rowe, though, who picks up the loose ball. It comes towards the goal. And the shot on goal is just touched. I thought it might have evaded the two in the goal square.
1: I think it went through her legs.
3: Yeah, I thought it was a nutmeg.
1: Yeah, surely that was.
3: That would have been Irish had that one.
1: Yeah, I think some of the Irish in the crowd thought that even if it's touched, if it goes through the big...
2: Yes.
3: As long as it goes through.
2: Hybrid rules. 74 plays 33, the Australians lead.
1: Cronin in the ruck, though, getting that centre clearance. That looked powerful.
3: Maddie Gay pumps it out of defence and finds the tallest player in the pack, and Nim Strom, who marks and puts it down the line. Conway had front position. It was take your pick of which Aussie player can pick it up. Conti took it, and then she was taken out of bounds. And it'll be a throw-in, or it might be a lasso free kick for the Irish.
1: Holding the ball.
3: Holding the
1: ball.
3: Oh, holding the footy. All right.
6: Yep, stand there.
3: Probably was tackled straight away, potentially, but a little chip kick will come into Neve Cully, holding it and tries to go around her opponent, left half back. Went to dodge one way, then dodged the other. Kicks it to half forward. This might work here for the Irish. It's just tapped inside forward 50. Bogue tries to go in and take it. Dana Finn picks it up off the turf. She sends a little hand pass away. There's a lot of yellow jumpers surrounding the footy. And the coordinator's in there as she tries to hold it up for the Australians. In the end, it's just taken and pummeled out, hand passed away, but it does fall into the hands of Maddie Gay, who can take it for the Australians and hit up Malloy.
2: Waste no time, takes the mark and plays on. Forward handball to ABC Sports very own Eb Marinoff. Kick inside 50. And you guessed it, she's been their main target all game. Randall marks in the right forward pocket. This will be a tough angle as she looks for five.
1: Well, that for mine, that goal set up by Maddie Gay, who picks up the footy in defensive 50. We spoke about it early in the game. Her ability to just stay composed and find a long target by foot in live ball, it's something that she does better than most players in the competition. A lot of players can find the short when under pressure, but she finds a long option.
2: Talia Randall, a top 10 goal kicker in the history of the competition. She's got four already. Can't add to it. Near side.
5: I think between her and Bree Conan, just that ability to go from a contested live ball to uncontested and just sort of ease that pressure, and then you can get your ball movement moving off that, is crucial.
1: Yeah.
3: So Conan with kicking duties can kick it 50 metres out and hit Ulalali, who marks, wants to play on with a hand pass. A good tackle coming from the Aussies to bring the ball to ground. Neve Cully will pick it up, though, for the Irish. Just hurriedly kicks it to a hot spot. It was Cordner who tried to move it away for the Aussies. But again, the Irish win it back. It'll be a hand pass coming inboard from Eilish O'Dowd. She goes running after the own ball that she hand passed. Then Maloney's in there for Ireland as well. She couldn't pick it up. Morrison takes it, does the fake hand pass. She's wrapped up by Vicky Wall. And it'll be holding the footy, free kick.
5: Vicky Wall with a ball. She is an absolute bull. We used to call her Bricky Wall because you literally could not get through her. If anyone's copped a tackle from Vicky, you certainly know about it.
1: Yeah, I think I've had the displeasure of that.
5: I think we all have.
3: There's another one of those Irish players that everyone seems to remember to gravitate towards and want to come through the gates to watch, as Vicky Wall puts it on her left boot, sails it through. And their opposition coach, Darren Crocker, won't be happy with letting that one go. North Melbourne coach mentioning Vicky Wall enough through the... No, went through for behind. I thought that was a goal.
2: I'd written it down as well.
3: Maybe it's the Moreton Bay thing, at least Reaver. It's hard, the shadows.
2: Conway out of half back, kicks it long, but Ireland have the numbers, so they're set up well behind the ball. Kelly's been busy. Switches the point of attack, but it's to a two-on-one against her own teammate. Thomas marks for Australia, but her short kick is picked off. It might have been Kearns who was in there. It'll come back in for Ireland towards the goal square. McDonough, who is back out there in a one-on-one, spoils to the front of the contest. It's on the deck. Paris McCarthy's there. She can't pick it up. Comes to the front. Left foot shot on goal, and playing goalkeeper was Conway, who marks just a metre out in front of the left behind post for Australia, who will kick long, or they attempt to. They might turn it over on the edge of the back flank.
3: Can just get it out very close to the boundary line, where Marinoff sends across a hand pass. And it's taken by Bogue, who is wrapped up, and it'll be a ball up very close to the boundary. Half forward for the Irish. Mim Strom makes her way into the ruck contest for Australia. Hand passes it away to Riddell. She's wrapped up and will have another ball up. Eilish O'Dowd in there as well, rucking for the Irish. As it's tossed up through the legs of Riddell, it'll find its way inside forward 50. Good body-on-body contact from Hodder to Vicky Wall. Hodder's still in there fighting for the footy. Lays a tackle. Hanks is there for the Australians. She can't take it. Ashley McCarthy will have it for the Irish. She's wrapped up, pinned holding the footy. And that's a free kick going the way of the Australians. And Eb Marinoff will have it just inside defensive 50. Australia ahead by 41.
2: Fans out to her favoured left, beats the contest, almost worked for a running Morrison, but the Irish defenders worked it out well. Bogue is up the field, long way from home, kicks it inside 50, but it was about 6-on-1. Dropped mark as the ball sort of helicoptered towards a few there. And that's probably a win for Ireland, who are outnumbered, but they will get a ball up right half-forward flank out there towards the hill.
5: Own territory here, just with two sort of defensive efforts of just coming forward pressure. I'm not sure if it's the same Irish player
1: there. I think it's
5: Rachel Kearns. Yeah, yeah. Just that decision to come off your player and apply that pressure, that

0: forward pressure, is able to own the ball in the front half. It's working well for them.
1: Hanks with the free kick for Australia here for high contact inside her own 50. The score 75 plays 34. The Aussies up by 41, 18 minutes into this third quarter.
2: So the Irish players need to come forward and locate here. Australia have just got the outnumber.
3: Dell moves it across to Cordner, who kicks long down the wing. Conti wanted the shove and she'll get it. Played for the free kick there against Amy Boyle Carr. And Mon Conti will take it. Right half back.
2: Just for the Australian team, Gold Coast Suns head coach Reece Shaw. Oh, sorry, Irish team is actually the runner.
1: Just saw him.
2: Yeah. Yep.
1: Found his way onto the junket.
0: And Reece was actually the coach of Colin when he was at the Swan.
2: Yes.
0: So there's a lot of synergy there in the Irish camp. And Craig Starcevich, obviously a part of their coaching crew too.
2: Yep.
0: He's a big fan of the Irish talent and goes over there every year. I think he's gone to every single Irish home of, you know, Irish.
3: Because he's based in Switzerland for 6 months of the year.
0: Yep. It's, his wife works over in Switzerland, so he spends a lot of time in Europe.
3: Ball tossed in at the top of the forward 50 for Ireland. Late stages of this third term.
2: And, of course, Tadhg Kennelly to round out the Irish coaching contingent. What a champion player he was for the Sydney Swans and current coach of the Giants Academy.
3: Tossed up. Neve Cully tries to funnel it out. Didn't get it as far as Lally. You couldn't quite gather it cleanly. O'Shea goes in there for the Irish. And, again, there'll be a ball up that half forward for Ireland.
2: It's a bit of a post-stoppage biff between Marinoff and McCarthy there.
1: Yeah.
3: I feel like those two have kind of been going at it a little bit today as they've been standing next to each other as stoppages. Three-quarter time here in the AFLW representative match between Australia and Ireland. 11-9-75 the Aussies. Ireland 5-4-34. Australia lead by 41 points. It is four goals to Talia Randall for the Australians. And then singles to Mon Conti, Kate Hoare, Sophie Conway, Chloe Malloy, Courtney Hodder, Zippy Fish and Jazz Garner. And for Ireland, Blaheen Bogue has three goals, Ola O'Dwyer with a single, and Nisa Dooley with one as well when it comes to the Irish side of things. It is Australia ahead by 41 points. We will head and get a check-in with Carlton and Brisbane in just a moment. That's where we're sending most of our audience at the end of this game. At the final siren, those in South Australia will be heading to Port Adelaide and GWS. It is Australia ahead by 41 points. This is Saturday Footy on ABC Sport.
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3: It is Australia ahead by 41 points as we turn for home here at North Sydney Oval. A beautiful night for footy in Sydney. It is Lauren Borden and Declan Byrne calling the action. Alicia Eva and Lulu Poole are our experts. Grace O'Day is on the boundary. She'll be able to head down quite shortly to get Craig Starcevich, the man we've just been speaking about, who's part of the Ireland coaching panel. As I mentioned, there's no late changes for Port Adelaide and GWS. That's where you'll be heading if you're in South Australia at the conclusion of this match. Everyone else will be heading to Carlton and Brisbane at 6:30 p.m. Eastern time. In the AFL earlier today, Sydney defeated St Kilda by 19 points. Hawthorn came back to defeat North Melbourne at Launceston by 16 points. And here in Australia and Ireland, it is Australia ahead by 41 points. We mentioned that there's 15 counties represented for Ireland out of the 32 counties that are across the Republic of Ireland and Northern Ireland. For Australia, 14 Victorians, then 5 Western Australians, 3 Queenslanders and 3 South Australians. That's the makeup for the Australian team, which is ahead by 41 points. Thoughts of your experts on what they've been seeing in the first three quarters so far, Lisa Reaver and Lulu Puller?
0: I mean, I think we've seen across the first three quarters that Australia have sort of controlled possession. They've controlled the game with that tempo footy. But the Irish still look really dangerous on transition. Like, you know, when they keep that ball in motion, they get those tap-ons. It doesn't look pretty, but it looks super Irish. It looks very fierce. And I think if they can continue to keep that ball in motion, defensively, if they can propel their offence off their defensive efforts like we just saw in that third quarter, that come-forward defence, I think they can...

0: a bit more scoreboard pressure on, but Australia look to be just dominating possession here with their foot skills and, going from contested to uncontested pretty easily.
1: Yeah, and there's just Australia, I think when you I'm going to cut you off there, yep. Alicia. We can head down to Grace O'Day, who's with Craig Starswitch as they walk off from the huddle.
2: Yeah, Loz, Craig, what's the message going into the final quarter?
3: Oh, look, well, I mean, we know we're up against it. We've got nothing to lose here, so we've come up with a few different combos through the middle of the ground, on the wings, throwing the magnets around, literally, to try and get a bit of a different look. But, why not? Why not test them? We thought we were better at the ruck contest that last quarter, which was a bit of a problem early in the game. We think, we're a chance to, unsettle them with a big, strong finish.
2: Thanks for your time, Craig.
0: There we go. Craig Starswitch, what's he going to do? Or what's the Colin O'Riordan and the rest of the Irish coaching team going to do? Sounds like they're not afraid to throw a few plays. It's something to maybe keep an eye out on.
1: Yeah, I'm trying to look at who's in the ruck to begin this. It could be Dunn.
4: Yeah,
1: I didn't mind the look of Cronin at that last CB. She, against Mim Strom, I think it was, didn't necessarily win the tap, but followed up at ground level with real aggression and ended up getting the clearance. So I like the look of Cronin in there. But Dunn's going to start in centre bounce here for Ireland, going up against Schultz.
0: Blaheen on the wing there.
1: Who's that?
0: Blaheen.
1: Oh, yeah, Blaheen.
0: Oh, yep. Yeah.
1: Three goals. We wanted to get six. She can kick three more from the wing, particularly on this ground. No, but look, what Stas has said is spot on. Like, they've got to throw magnets around. They're not going to die wondering here. And we know it's an exhibition game, some would say, but there's Irish pride on the line here. And, credit to all players. No one is back down tonight.
0: And I think for the fun of it as well, how much we saw the enthusiasm when Blaheen Bowe scored her goals earlier on. I think the crowd will be happy to see the magnets thrown around a little bit as we come into this final term. So it is Australia ahead by 41 points. I mean, look at the top four disposal getters on the field. Ash Riddell, Eb Marinoff, Mim Strom and Nina Morrison. It's not a bad collection of names, is it there?
1: And Marinoff really got going. She was just in and under everything. I mean, across the whole game. But I just felt like she was really starting to show her class in that third quarter. So, yeah, I'm looking forward to her going head-to-head with McCarthy for another quarter here.
0: What's been great to see is you just see, there's obviously so much talent out there and experience, just different players popping up every 5 minutes, literally on cue. You know, at the start of the last quarter, it was Nina Morrison, then it was Marinoff at the end of that quarter. Ash Riddell's obviously been consistent across the game, but it's just so exciting to see so much talent in this competition, and I think it's brilliant for this game to see such high quality and so many eyeballs watching it. So here we go for the last quarter.
5: The first AFLW representative match between Australia and Ireland here at North Sydney Oval. The ball is tossed up for the final quarter. O'Dwyer goes in hard at it for the Irish, but it's Hoare who takes it for Australia. Hand passes it inside, forward 50. There's a big tussle for the footy. McCarthy is desperately trying to pull it out. That's Ashley McCarthy. She's tackled by Hodder and Hoare and held up. And it'll be a ball up at the top of the 50. Australia ahead by 41 points. A little tap out will come straight to Jazz Garner. A long loopy hand pass to T. Smith, who runs onto the footy. A snapshot at goal, and it's off to the right-hand side. But quick movement from the Australians early in this final term. Australia's lead is up to 42 points. 11-10-76, Ireland 5-4-34.
4: Clara Fitzpatrick, the kick out. Ireland called to play on as they move it quick. A why not attitude in this last quarter for Ireland, who get the run and gun going. Erica O'Shea outside of her right boot. Gets it to just short of 50. The skipper for Ireland picks up the loose ball on her left. Inside 50 now, the Irish. That one will bounce the left forward pocket the other way that she wanted to and go out of bounds. So that 42-point lead remains for Australia. We're in the Ireland forward 50 here. Saturday evening footy now on ABC Sport here at North Sydney Oval. Sold out. Beautiful sight. As this historic game continues, Schultz at the front. Taps it down. O'Dwyer read it best and it was pinched off her by Smith. Kicks it outside 50 for Australia. And the 11 kicks it to the other 11. Fitzpatrick marks 60 from goal. Has a handball. Gives it 1-2 back to Fitzpatrick. Then to Maloney. Still 55-60 from home. Short kick is on. McLaughlin goes to her right. Still outside 50, the Irish. They play around with it. Dunn can't pick up the loose footy. Instead, it comes to McKenzie. She kicks it inside the centre square, but there is three or four Irish players there and they will mop up and move it forward again through O'Dwyer.
5: She takes it and hand passes it out wide. Ashley McCarthy doesn't get the bounce though, and Hora will win it back. Hand passes it to T. Smith, who falls over. She's being tackled by O'Dwyer.

0: just gets a hand pass away. She can spot up Roberts, who takes it and hand passes it out wide as the kick comes inside 50 from Fish. Is the mark going to be paid? Randall will take it. Held it high above her head. It looks unselfishly like she's going to pass it off. Doesn't want to go for a fifth goal. Kicks it towards Jasmine Garner. That's why she did that. Saw the option. Saw her captain at club level and country level and hits Jazz Garner on the chest.
1: Just the timing of Jazz Garner's body work then to engage her defender, nudge her under the ball. She's just, I mean, she's a midfielder now. She played a lot of her junior footy as a forward, and that's just that craft on display there.
0: Jazz Garner skips in Australian colours, and this one is just a behind.
2: A rare miss, though, from Garner. Yep. The only blemish of the game.
0: Goal in the first, in the second quarter. Australia ahead by a game-high 43 points.
2: I'd actually love to see Ireland just to isolate some players. You've got, I think it's Erica O'Shea on that wing, Blaheen on this wing. I think if they can really spread the ground and isolate these players and have a bit of a 1v1 contest, they're in a good position to be able to win those 1v1s and get the ball moving forward.
3: Ronan from the kick out went straight down the middle. It was turned over in a dangerous spot. Roberts inside 50. She turns it over. O'Shea picks up, spins out of one, gets the hands away. Ireland still in possession, but in the danger zone. Half a handball out, inside 50. McCarthy with a forward handball, hoping for someone to be there. No teammate. Oh, running in is Wall on Roberts. There you go, that big contest. Ball came free, and then it's kicked forward inside Ireland's 50. One-on-one. McDonough with the kick on the left foot. Grubber hits the left goalpost. Just misses. How about that hit from Wall on Roberts? Wow.
1: Tell you what, Daisy Pearce, coach of the West Coast Eagles, will be looking at that replay and hoping Ellen Roberts is okay. That was a massive hit from Vicky Wall.
2: She's probably moving the magnets now and getting her to rotate. Yeah.
0: Yes. She's the only Irish contingency, I think. The nine on the bench, she's just going, all right, that's enough now.
1: Yeah.
0: The kick out comes from Gay, and it'll be a stoppage at half forward for the Irish.
1: She is up and okay, Ella Roberts. She looks a little bit corked, maybe, but now she's going to win this footy. Oh, almost.
0: Strom gets the tap down in the end, but it'll be stolen and taken by Jen Dunn, who kicks inside forward 50. Free kick to Ireland. So Vicky Wall will have it here. She's 40 metres out from home, wants to hand pass it away and move it on towards McLaughlin, who hand passes it into the right forward. Oh, Blaheen tried to kick that through. God. She has not weaved that through. There were 10 plays in her path, and Blaheen Bogue, in fact, it was Niamh McLaughlin, has somehow, unbelievably, weaved that through all the players in her path, whether they were Australian jumpers or Irish jumpers. It's come off her boot.
1: I'm sorry, Lauren, that I just interrupted you. That was wild. That was the most Gaelic goal ever. There just wasn't a net behind.
2: It was very unconventional, but it was very Irish. I tell you what, they are very entertaining to watch.
1: Aren't they just? That was just, as soon as that kick was a grubber across the ground, I thought, well, how is that going to be end up in a goal?
2: I mean, it started with Vicky Wall just handing it off when 25 metres out. Normally you just go back and hit that set shot, yeah. But not the Irish.
1: Wow, that was awesome.
3: They think differently, and the chant goes up. Marinoff, though, with the clearance inside 50 for Australia. Big leap. No mark. Working it out of D50. Here's Niamh Kelly. Spots up a teammate. Mark not paid. Must have been touched. So it'll be a ball up. Front edge of the square for Ireland. 55 away from home. Out towards that eastern side. Meg, well done. Ella Roberts picked it up. So she's back up and running. Loose handball, ball kicked again off the ground. Blaheen Bogue, she can't grab it. Loses it in the tackle, middle of the ground. Footy to be won. Smith inside 50 for Australia. It's a 2-on-1 against for the Aussies, but the one is Conti, so you never know what's going to happen. Handball to Hodder, then to Garner on her right foot. Hooks around, and it is hooked too far. Minus score, 78 plays 41. Australia lead here on ABC Sport. 6.5 into the final term.
1: So we've had Vicky Wall's hit. We've had Rachel Carnes try and take mark of the year at fullback. We've had that goal. The Irish are taking, they're just taking the game on. It's been so entertaining.
0: And Niamh McLaughlin's back at fullback and just taking the kick in as well. She moves it to Dana Finn at halfback. It'll be a turnover here as the Aussies win it back. Eb Marinoff will take it and kick it quickly just inside forward 50. Schultz will mark, dabs this ahead of her. She has the lead on. And it's Chloe Malloy who takes the mark, can play on quickly, hand pass it to Morrison. Tight angle, but close to goal. She likes it off her boot and she runs to celebrate. Nina Morrison has had an excellent game in Australian colours. And now she's got a goal as well, the Geelong star. Australia 12-12-84, Ireland 6-5-41 by Nina Morrison's goal. The Aussies push the lead back out to 43 points. 7.5 minutes played in this final term. It's Saturday night footy on ABC Sport. Your experts, Giants midfielder Alicia Eva and Sydney Swan Lulu Puller.
1: Yeah, I thought when Schultz took that mark at the top of the 50, I thought, okay, they're just going to take some speed out of this, Australia. They're going to slow it down. But she rolled and kicked the ball to a leading up Chloe Malloy, who then handballs to Nina Morrison on the fly. Good finish because she was closed pretty quickly. But, God, there's been some quality football played in the this.
2: I'm really impressed with Nina Morrison. I know she's a quality midfielder, but she has really stepped up in this game against the best. And, yeah, she looks like she's going to be having a great season.
3: Strom down to Roberts, but she was being closely watched. Ball up just to the left of the middle of North Sydney Oval. Cronin doing the ruck work. Mitten Strom gets rid of her, kicks it inside 50. Running out is Malloy, taps it down, just not to the advantage of her teammate. Grabbing the footy, reefing it out and kicking it is Boyle Carr. And gets a little bit lucky. The Island, they've got Irish luck at the moment in this fourth quarter as they kick it up towards the wing. Looking to get another goal. The tricolours, nice smother there. Zippy Fish, I think it was, who turns the ball around for the Aussies. Oh. And another smother comes down to Morrison, then to Strom. Forward handball to Conti, inside 50, 40. She's bumped as she's kicked. And that will do the trick, meaning it's pushed not only across goal, but it's hit the right behind post. So it will be a ball in the right forward pocket. Australia leading by 43 points.
1: Super chase then by Bogue from the wing. I think she ran about 40 metres with speed to close on Monconti then. Conti usually finishes that.
0: An excellent final term we've had so far too. It doesn't look like anyone's slowing down just because it's a representative match and in the final term as O'Shea takes it out for Ireland. Hand passes it across to her captain in O'Dwyer. Shoves it on her boot. It's a good kick as it finds its way to Rowe. Just couldn't take it cleanly. It'll be still in the hands of the Irish on the outer side of the ground until Morrison comes in to collect it. Hand passes it to Hanks, hand pass to Thomas, hand pass to Marinoff, comes off the side of her boot. Conti's got time to settle, take it, and hand pass it back to Marinoff. She hand passes it to Strom, but her hand pass will be a turnover. It was O'Dowd getting in the way for Ireland. The ricochet will come to T. Smith of the Aussies. Her kick, though, is touched off the boot, and it's all the Lally who can take it. Has to kick into a forward 50 when no one's home. Rowe comes in, tries to do her best to take it. It's socketed forward. It's all chaos footies, which is what the Irish want. And in the end, it's actually all it's Bree Conan who can clear it for the Australians. We'll have a stoppage at half forward. Well, we won't. It'll be a holding the ball free kick for the Aussies. Nina Morrison will take it.
3: Tough on Finn there, the Irish woman who picked it up and was tackled by Morrison, but the free kick stands as Australia go forward. Riddell couldn't mark. Just used her body to edge her opponent out. Goes inside 50 on the deck, but Vicky Wall first to react. Handballs to her skipper. Kicks inside 50. Oh, arriving with pace and the contest there. That was harsh from Libby Birch. Was effective, though. Got the spoil out towards the wing now for Australia. They try to pick up the loose ball. Strom is there. Footy comes free. O'Dwyer, she's tackled, didn't have it, and she will get the free kick. Holding against Morrison to the Irish captain, Paula O'Dwyer.
0: Takes it and hand passes it across to O'Shea, who shoves it on her boot. Plenty of distance she'll get on the kick. This will be a holding free kick against Libby Birch, and Sarah Rowe will have it, or it's against Sarah Rowe. So Sarah Rowe penalised for her tug on Libby Birch. The Australians will have it as Birch chips it out to Bedell at right half-back.
1: I'm with you, Lauren. I thought that was a bit stiff on Sarah Rowe then. I thought she was trying to get back to the ball and Birch may have blocked her. But anyway, I'm a commentator. I'm not an umpire.
0: So the chip comes down the line where Ella Roberts will mark for Australia inside 50. She'll send it and this one will be an Australian free kick inside forward 50. And Fish will have it just outside of 50. Wants to move the ball on quickly. Finds Malloy, who darted into some space in the forward pocket and marks.
1: And whilst we're on the topic, I must say, what a fantastic job the umpires have done tonight. An all-female umpiring panel. I think it's, you know, we talk about the players and the importance of this game. How important this is for the umpires out there and the young umpires in that. They've been fantastic tonight and what an amazing achievement for them. So well done.
0: as Chloe Malloy comes in to take her kick. A 45-degree angle will release from about 38 metres out. The two arms go up in the air. And she's kicked two. And there's a swarm of yellow and green that come into the forward 50 as the Aussies celebrate another goal. It's 13-12-90, Ireland 6-5-41. The combined score here, Declan, has well and truly eclipsed your record of 94 at North Sydney Oval. Australia ahead by 49 points, 12 minutes played in this final term. Just a reminder, if you're listening in South Australia, on the siren of this match, we will send you to Port Adelaide and GWS. But here at North Sydney Oval, Australia ahead by 49.
3: Back in the middle of North Sydney Oval. I reckon we've got one more big Irish moment in us before the end of this game.
2: I'm still waiting to see a solo.
3: Ooh, yeah. True.
2: I was hoping that was going to feature.
1: Yeah.
3: Out of the ruck. Nice play there. Done. Inside 50 for Ireland. Off the ground. Secondary contest. Out towards the right-hand flank. Australia have numbers. T. Smith looks in board. Dangerous kick. It'll bounce into Riddell's hands. Her handball misses the target. Ashmack for Ireland cleans up. Still plenty of contested footy out there. Nothing easy. Latter stages of the fourth quarter here as Australia lead by 49. Ash Riddell, a tackle. Literally, she had both feet off the air as a backpack in that tackle. And a ball up on the wing on this eastern side, western side rather. Kick off the ground, inside 50 for Australia. Oh, slamming tackle.
4: Australia.
3: Whistle is blown because some frustration maybe by Kearns there on Conway, who will line up for goal just inside the paint, slight angle. He was slung into the turf.
2: Again, just the Aussies to win that post-clearance battle as well. Their first possession, they get the ball clear, and then they're winning the ball once it is clear too, which is really important for maintaining that territory.
3: Conway improves the angle slightly towards the goal square. It'll fall short. It's up for grabs. Who can get it? It's in the Ireland hands, and they will go. It's with Finn, who kicks it long up towards left back flank for Ireland.
1: Can't go fast here because Australia got the outnumber down the line, so have to handball. There we go.
0: The fighters that for the mark as Gavin Mangan takes it, then hand passes it out to Finn, who just kicks it right down the wing. It'll bobble its way to half forward. Cleaned up by the Australians, though. Gay takes it and just sends it back to where it came from. There's Conway, wanted a little free kick. She won't get it in a battle with Kearns. It goes over the boundary line, and it was a neutral footy, so it'll be a free kick on that outer wing in front of the hill.
5: Ladies and gentlemen, you're part of a sold-out crowd.
0: There it is. A crowd of 9,000, as you hear the cheer from the crowd. It's pretty packed every grandstand, and there's plenty of them at North Sydney Oval, as well as the hill, completely encompassed by fans.
3: Ball thrown in. Strom, well read by McCarthy, but she was tackled. Ball came free. Hanks tries to reef it out and just move it forward. Goes to Hoare. She's tackled as well. It comes out again. Inside 50 for Australia. Oh, nearly a big collision. Ball comes to the front of the contest outside of the right boot. Shot on goal from Conti. Just keeps tracking right. It was on target at first. It spun away like an off-spinner. Through for the behind. That is 91 plays, 41. 50-point lead to the Australians. 15 and a half minutes into the final term here at North Sydney Oval on ABC Sport.
0: Kearns pumps it long. It goes over the boundary line and out of bounds on the full. So 3.5 minutes left here. Australia 13-13-91. Do they crack the ton? Is there enough time there?
3: Goals.
1: I think they will.
2: They've had forward half dominance this quarter, so I think it's only a matter of time, although maybe not with that.
0: So Tyler Hanks kicks it inside forward 50. It comes off the hands of Vicky Wall and spills to ground. Riddell fighting for it for Australia. Can get a little hand pass out. Was she taken high? It'll be a holding the ball free kick. It'll go to Ola O'Dwyer, the Irish captain who's fought hard all day. And she chips it to another star today in O'Shea. Moves the footy along the outer wing. This will be a turnover, though. Brie Conan was sitting there. And the line will take it and intercept it for Australia.
3: Roberts gives the handball to Marinoff. Spinning ball inboard. Oh, and that is a big collision again. Conway gets up. Ball came loose. Ireland clear outside 50. Here's their chance for another one. McDonough marks on the wing. Handballs into the centre corridor to O'Dwyer. Handball over the top. They're inside 50 by hand. But Rowe, the no-looker, didn't work out. It was well read. Picked off. Conan for Australia. Kicks it up. But that is read well by the Irish. He'll bring it back. And that is how quickly it can come back inside 50. It's on the edge of the 50 now with Rowe. Spots up a teammate. And they will have another shot for goal. Marking 25 out. Ashling Reedy on a slight angle.
1: Yeah, it was good foot skills on display there by the Irish side. There was a chain of handballs that was turned over initially. Australia won it. And then there was a turnover across half-back. And as you said, Deck, one kick back inside forward 50 there.
3: Ireland looking for another goal, and it just comes up short. There's a few plays in the goal square here. So under pressure, Conan, handball. They're going to play it out of their D50 Australia. In fact, the kick goes just beyond Marinoff. No, she picks it up, kicks it up ahead. Conti in the contest does well against two. Conway's there. She tries to handball her way, but it's wrapped up between the logo and the interchange bench. We've played 18 minutes. Australia leading by 50 in the final turn.
0: Tossed up. Mimstrom's there, almost tries to dig it out herself. Does the tackling. Well, Marinoff comes in to do that. And it'll be another ball up in front of the two coaching benches. Darren Crocker still giving his side some instructions to push up the ground. Not long left in this match, though. Australia v Ireland, an AFLW representative match. The ball will spill out the back. It'll be taken by Roberts. Hand passes it to Conway. Her hand pass will be chopped off by McLaughlin, and the Aussies will win it. The Irish will win it. O'Dwyer puts it inside forward 50, a turnover. Bedell takes it. And the Adelaide Crows defender gets some cheers from the crowd as well, I think. She intercepts the footy inside defensive 50.
3: Looks out to her left. Conway's there, who marks 55 from her own defensive goal. Spearing kick up the line, finds Conti. Just forward of the wing for the Australians as they go inside 50 once more. Leaping is Garner, three deep, just built the mark. Top of the 50 for the Australians. Zippy Fish handballs out, comes wide. Roberts involved. She's being tackled, kicks it short, but O'Shea reads it well for the Irish, and they are away. McDonough up the wing on that trademark left boot.
1: Great kick.
3: Marking 55 metres away. Ireland have it inside 50. Last shot at a goal. Gillard reads it well. Ball comes loose, up for grabs. Who can pick it up? Two there for Ireland. Vicky Wall, one of them, on her left foot, kick forward into the left forward pocket, and it goes out of bounds. Whistle blows, left forward pocket. Not much time left in the game. Australia lead by 50. Here's a chance for a final highlight for the Irish.
0: Inside forward 50 for the Irish. There's plenty of fans that have come here to support those from the Emerald Isle. But plenty of support as well in green and gold for the home side on its home turf as the ball is tossed back in. Ball gets pulled in. Plenty of players dive on top of it. And another throw in right at the top of the goal square for Ireland.
2: They just need to create some space around this stoppage here. There's probably about 20 players there.
0: The ball is tossed up. There is the siren. And Australia won't be beaten at its own game. It defeats Ireland by 50 points and holds firm on its own turf. 13-13-91, the Australians defeat Ireland 6-5-41 in front of 9,017 people here at North Sydney Oval. That is a 50-point win the way of the Aussies. It's a little bit strange. We're not going to get a song here like we normally get when it comes to Australian rules. You're almost waiting for it to kick in. But that is the way it sits here at North Sydney Oval, this AFLW representative match. A historic day here, the first time that these two sides have met since the AFLW competition has come into fruition. And these Australia winners by 50 points. If you're listening to us in South Australia, you will now be heading to Port Adelaide and GWS at Adelaide Oval. That's where your call team will be Aaron Bryans, Tom Wilson, Joel Patful, Josh Franco and Braden Ingram. So that's where you'll be heading to Adelaide Oval now. And for everyone else, we'll get you to Carlton and Brisbane in about 18 minutes or so time. But it gives us a little bit of time now to wrap up this match between Australia and Ireland, which was entertaining. There was plenty of support here for both sides. And an enjoyable way, I think, to kick off the AFLW season. Australia winners by 50 points. To go through the goal kickers and tie a bow on that this afternoon, it was four goals to Talia Randall. She had a couple more shots as well. Chloe Malloy put through two for the Australians. And then singles to Mon Conti, Kate Hoare, Sophie Conway, Nina Morrison, Courtney Hodder, Zippy Fish and Jazz Garner. It's amazing the names that you're reading out as you're going through the goal kickers there. And then for Ireland, Baheen Bowe kicked three goals all in the first half. Aldo O'Dwyer, Niamh McLaughlin, Nisa Dooley, with singles as well for Ireland. But it is the Australians 13-13-91 defeating Ireland 6-5-41. We'll be able to get some reaction from Grace O'Day. She's down there floating around. But before we do that, Alicia Eva and Lou Liverpool are the first historic game between these two sides. What did you make of it all?
1: Yeah, well,

0: congratulations to both sides out there. It was a very, very entertaining game of football. And I know the scoreboard might reflect a big win to the Australian side, but Ireland certainly had their moments and just played some really electric football. And it was fast-paced. We knew that the Irish game would be like that. And it was there was many highlights across the game. And I think, look, we said early pre-game that the Irish would want the ball out in space and the Australian team would rely heavily on stoppage and I guess the contest. They'd really, probably have the upper hand around contest. And that's what the numbers show. They were plus 35 contested possession from an Australian perspective. They were plus 16 clearances, plus 38 marks. And
1: I'm going to interrupt you again, Alicia, even we can head down to Grace O'Day and get some reaction.
2: Yeah, I'm with Irish captain Ola O'Dwyer here. Ola, not the result you wanted, but what does it mean to represent Ireland here today and North Sydney Oval?
3: Yeah, I suppose not the result here, but it's what I've been talking about the last couple of days. It means everything to represent your country. None of us thought we'd had the chance to do that. So a lot of pride and patriotic going on with that. But it was so good to run out with those girls. I felt like I was running out with 25 sisters. And the last few days have been so good with connection and just rekindling reunion again with each other. So, yeah, I'll definitely remember this for as long as I live. But not the result, unfortunately, today.
2: And what did you make of the Irish contingent in the crowd? A lot of tricolours here.
3: Yeah. When at the start we were singing Our Own Novena, national anthem, I was getting emotional just listening to all people in the crowd singing it. And it just was so special. And we knew there'd be a huge Irish crowd here. And testament to them for showing up. It was amazing to see here in North Sydney Oval. The atmosphere has been amazing. So, yeah, we just hope that we can continue on doing this and that more Irish keep coming to these games.
2: Yeah, and would you want to play a representative game again?
3: Oh, 100%. I take it any day of the week. Like I said, like playing with them is like playing with sisters, and the Aussies were so good. It just shows how far AFLW has gone, and us Irish just getting on board with it. So, yeah, it was a great game, and the intensity from the start was super hot. So, yeah, definitely would love to do it again if the chance came.
2: Thanks so much for your time, Ola.
1: Grace O'Day down there with Ola O'Dwyer, the captain of the Irish side. She's been a wonderful leader across this week, really. Alicia Evers, I cut you off there.
0: No, that's okay. I think, Ola O'Dwyer kind of got to my point more succinctly. You could the difference was, I guess, the class and the poise around contest from an Australian perspective. They won clearance, they won contested possession, and as a result, they had plus 23 inside 50s. And when you have plus 23 inside 50s and you're taking 21 marks inside 50, the scoreboard is probably going to be in your favour. So the class of the Australian side probably got them over the line on the day, but that's not without some brilliant, exciting Irish football being played. So well done both sides.
4: I mean, I think the best goal of the day came from the Irish, and I think we could have predicted that pre-game as well. Some of the best games in our competition come from the Irish, and for me, this game is such an important milestone for this competition and for women's sport, but it's also I think an incredible testament to the Irish women and athletes that do come out here and play this game. They adapt. We've got so many Irish All-Australian AFL players and AFLW players, and I think it's absolutely phenomenal how quickly they can adapt and to be able to represent their country and to feel that pride and patriotism, as Ola said, I think is huge. It's a big sacrifice they make leaving their hometown, which we know they all love very dearly. So, it was an incredible night.
1: So we'll have the presentations coming up shortly. Just a few of your texts on 0437 774 774. Fran says, thanks very much from the call. Sarah from Kings Park asks why the game wasn't played at the SCG. That's obviously been a discussion point. It is a sold-out North Sydney Oval. I think the atmosphere today has been incredible. I've enjoyed it. I like coming to these grounds. I don't know what you think, Lulu, whether it should have been changed.
4: Yeah, I think there was a lot of discussions in the weeks leading up. Ultimately, like, this is an incredibly traditional oval. It's very historic. I think it's been an incredible night for women's footy and for Sydney. I think to be able to play this game in New South Wales and non-footballing states has been huge. And it's been really great for our game. Obviously, we want to keep playing in big stadiums, and we want to have the best games and the best spectacles on those big stadiums. But to pack out North Sydney with 9,000 people and who knows how many joined in on the broadcast, I think it's a massive achievement for the W.
0: And what I would add to that is it's why it's important that we keep getting to all AFLW games. We've got to keep getting bums on seats. We've got to keep selling out crowds. The importance of that to make sure that we're getting games like this on stadiums and get more bums on seats is really, really important. So the AFLW season's starting soon, so make sure you get there.
5: I

0: for the post-match ceremony down on the ground.
1: Congratulations to Australia for winning tonight's match. Before we begin tonight's official proceedings, I would like to invite Chief Marketing Officer Natalie Lockwood from NAB to say a few words. It's now my pleasure to welcome to the stage Australia member of the Hall of Fame, Debbie Lee, to announce the best player on ground tonight.
0: Debbie Lee,
2: the best on ground medal goes to Jasmine Garner.
0: Just another gong for Jasmine Garner, the Australian captain, seven-time All-Australian, two-time Premiership player, 18 disposals and kicked one goal three as well tonight. So Jasmine Garner comes up, gets a hug from Debbie Lee and will say a few words.
3: Firstly, I just want to thank the crowd for coming out tonight. Incredible atmosphere to play in front of, so thanks everyone. To NAB, Laura Kane and the AFL, thanks a heaps for putting on this great game. It was so much fun this week. I know we all had a great time, so thank you. To Colin, Ola, the Irish girls, geez, you guys are exciting when you get that handball game going. You bring so much to our great game, so thanks for a great game, and looking forward to having our girls back at North Melbourne. And to the Aussie girls, yeah, we came here, got what we wanted. It was so much fun to play along each and every one of you. Can't wait to celebrate tonight. Go the Aussies.
1: I'd now like to invite AFL Commissioner Gab Trainor to come forward to present the winning team with their trophy.
0: Gabrielle Trainor making her way up to the stadium now. An inaugural member, board member at the GWS Giants as well. Of course, the best and fairest, named after Gabrielle Trainor at the Giants. Short and succinct, hands the trophy across to Jasmine Garner, and now she'll get her team up to the stage. In their yellow Guernseys, their bright green shorts, the Aussies make their way onto the podium. A chant of Aussie, Aussie, Aussie, oi, oi, oi is starting to go around North Sydney over, or at least someone's trying to start it. Jazz Garner holds it with Ev Marinoff there in the centre of what will become the photo of the Australian winning side. And there's no theme song, so that'll do it. Aussie, Aussie, Aussie, oi, oi, oi. Australia winners by 50 points. 13-13, 91. Ireland 6-5, 41. Jazz Garner wins the Player of the Match award. Are we happy with that?
4: Yeah, absolutely. She is certainly not shy to an award, Jazz Garner. She's probably one of the most humble players, though, going around. Yeah. An absolutely champion of a person and a player. So, humble leader and obviously just dominates. Was probably a huge part of that clearance game, no doubt. I don't have the numbers, but... She can go forward and kick goals and, as we saw, incredible body work and can take great marks. So awesome to see her celebrated and, taking on best on ground.
5: Yeah, it wouldn't have been easy award to give tonight. There are a few players that really put their hand up. Ev Marinoff had another night out.
0: Yep.
6: 25 disposals. She had over 400 metres gained.
5: Yes.
6: Plenty of clearances.
0: And it was one of those nights where I feel like a lot of the players came into it at certain different times. It weaved through the match.
5: Definitely did. Garner, I mean, she starts in the midfield, but then she also has four shots on goal.
0: Yes.
5: It would have been tough to actually pick best on ground tonight. I'm glad we don't do the 3-2-1 tonight.
0: We don't have an ABC Footballer of the Year for Australia and Ireland.
6: You would have given it to Lulu, though, to do, wouldn't you?
5: Yeah, I would have.
6: Have all the two our debuts on.
0: Get ready for that one day, Lulu.
4: I was thinking about it. I thought if Mon Conti finished some of those shots on goal, she would have been, like, she was just dangerous whenever she went near the footy as well.
6: Yeah.
4: Nina Morrison also really impressed me all night. Her composure with the football in hand is unbelievable. So,
5: yep.
4: As with Erica O'Shea, I thought for the Irish was phenomenal. phenomenal as well. So
5: yeah, McCarthy

0: O'Shea, Bogue, of course, yeah, from an Irish perspective. Loved Cronin in the ruck, loved Rachel Carnes across halfback, who was just coming forward and smashing opponents. Remember, Vicky Wall had some amazing moments. Yeah,
1: Nick what a game. Kelly just dodging and selling candy. They're very difficult players to match up on, I must say. Yeah, they are super talented, and I hope we get to see this every single year for AFLW. Yeah. I think the NRLW, to be honest, with their representative matches with State of Origin, obviously has been a huge success, and to be able to see that quality for those three matches has garnered heaps of attention. And I think if we can build this, you know, and build this momentum and make this a bit of a hallmark of AFLW, I think it would be go a very long way at building this competition.
2: So as the two sides join together and take a photo in the middle of the ground on the AFLW logo, and before we get you to Carlton and Brisbane, we'll be heading there in about 5 minutes or so time. Just watching the game out here at North Sydney Oval, we've mentioned how small it is. It's a centre rectangle rather than a square. Do you sit there and just think, how would the Irish have gone if it was played on a bigger field?
0: You know what I do? I have had those thoughts and these discussions. I think, I mean, we wouldn't have seen how many points were scored tonight. I'm not going to do the math. I'll embarrass myself. But, I mean, we would have seen goals scored. But I think we would have seen, I think it would have been a tighter contest. The Irish were, we saw when they got the ball out in space, they were virtually unstoppable with that handball run and carry game. I feel like, it probably would have been a slightly more even contest. One thing that we haven't spoken about tonight, like there are girls in the Australian side that have grown up playing this game from the age of five. And I speak of, you know, Tyler Hanks, who is just as good on her left as she is on her right. On a ground like this where you don't have as much time and space, at times I thought the Irish got a little bit caught out trying to come back on their preferred side, whereas some of the Aussie girls were able to just kind of flick the ball out on their left or kick on their right. They were just probably had a little bit more composure in tight spaces, and I think that's just a product of growing up playing the game and just the tighter confines of North Sydney Oval. But yeah, I mean, I'd also be a fan of, do they play this game overseas in Ireland one year?
2: Oh, wow.
1: Absolutely.
2: I would love
0: to be involved somehow.
2: That's a good point as well. Or do you
1: play Gaelic?
2: Do you change it to an international rules format?
3: That'd be cool.
2: Maybe you change up. Maybe if you do this every year, does it get a little bit stale in one way? If you change it up and change the format, oh, we might even be able to head down to Grace O'Day. We're nearly about to head off air, but we can head down and get a quick little bit of reaction with Grace.
4: Yeah, I'm with Chloe Malloy here on the boundary. Chloe, what does it mean to win this game today?
5: Oh, I think it means beyond, you know, we are playing for country pride. And to get the first inaugural win as the Australian side, I think it's pretty monumental in the scheme of playing for your country, but also broader picture of AFLW and women's footy and for everyone that came before us. You know, the ones before me, the ones before, the ones that played before AFLW was even a thing. I think this is, pretty historical, and I don't think we truly understand the scope that this has kind of touched within the women's footy space and even just women's sport in general.
4: And Sydney crowds, how good?
5: Oh, it's just like, they just don't ever miss, eh? Like, if you need someone loyal, just come towards the Sydney crowd. I think the way the Irish showed up around their country to get around it, it means so much. You know, the reason why we play football is for your family and friends to be able to look around and you see little kids and little boys and girls out there, and they can see what they want to be, and they can see what they want to be in the colours of their country. So, yeah, it's hard to, like, articulate how much it does mean.
4: Thanks so much for your time, Chloe.
5: Nah, no worries, Grace. Thank you.
2: Big thanks to Grace O'Day down there with Chloe Malloy. So nice to hear from both sides of the Australia and the Ireland camp following the game. But a wonderful result here. And I think we can see a general consensus from all of us here is, yes, we'd like to see it again or something in its format.
0: Absolutely. Absolutely.
1: I really liked Chloe's remarks then of just all the players that came before her and even before the AFLW existed. I think this game is it's an absolute milestone for women's footy. And I hope everyone watching can see that too.
2: And we're about to get off air, but just give us some quick thoughts about your own season coming up. Sydney and GWS, like I said, it's 2 weeks away for you both to get your seasons underway.
0: Yeah, we've got a practice game tomorrow. So I'll see Lulu again there. It's super exciting. I mean, this time of year, everyone talks about how strong their pre-season's been and how, there's been added practice games for each club,
2: yes,
0: which holds every club in good stead. The competition's only getting stronger. It's getting harder to win. And you know, we always speak about North Melbourne, and that's the team that everyone's chasing at the moment. So everyone's dialed it up a gear, and I'm sure North Melbourne have. They've got a few numbers out there tonight. They'll probably be taking this week a little bit easier. But, it's 11 seasons now. We can't wait for it to start. So make sure get bums on seats. But I'll let Lulu speak to a Swans perspective.
1: Yeah, no, the obviously new coach, you know, a few new faces into the club, and we've got a very young list, so obviously a lot of excitement. Chloe Malloy, we just heard from Zippy Fish, so yeah, very, very excited to get the season underway in 2 weeks, and yeah, this is only just a teaser.
2: Well, wonderful work from you today on debut, Lulu Puller. It's been great having you here. Wonderful to work with you for the first time, Alicia Eva. Grace O'Day on the boundary, some wonderful work and some great interviews as well from her. Declan Byrne, thanks for having me.
3: Thanks, mate.
2: Up in Sydney. To Dennis Carnahan, our tech, making sure we get to air today. To Craig Davis in the studio. Big thank you to everyone who made this broadcast possible. We will have the season opener of the AFLW on ABC Sport on the ABC Listen app coming up next Sunday at 4:15 Eastern Time. St Kilda and Carlton, you can hear that on ABC Radio. 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
26: 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Bailey Smith, he'll want the cameras on him right now!
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29: 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Oh. Snaps towards goal. What a beautiful finish.
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34: 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Dribbles it through.
35: What about that? Took them all on and said, I'll have some of these.
36: Bailey pinches his pocket and bang, bang, bang. That's the price you pay against the Premier.
37: Watson snaps. Oh, Watson puts it through. And the Wizard arrives precisely on time.
38: He's built for the big stage.
37: On his left boot, his kick is good.
18: AFL. Inside 50, off a step, turns and goes bang.
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21: How good is that?
22: What a goal!
23: 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He whacks it through for another.
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15: You take a seat because it don't get better than this.
27: Carlton's quest for 10th continues tonight. Their opponents, Brisbane, are building. And as we know, in their history, they win flags in threes. Will they again in 2026? It's a double dipper at Docklands. That's what they're officially calling it. Two games, one day.
0: at Docklands. Ben Cameron inside Docklands, as I have been throughout the day. I was here earlier for Sydney and St Kilda with the Swans winning by 19 points over the Saints. Mick Malthouse, the coaching games record holder, coaching legend, is going to join us, but he's been at a celebration for the 40th anniversary of the West Coast Eagles. When I heard they were holding that, I was worried we would have lost both of our experts because Cal Sinclair, the former Eagle and Swan, is going to join us as well. Matt Clinch is along for the ride, having done the VFL earlier on today. Clinchy, welcome. Good to see you.
1: Thank you, Benny. Good afternoon. Good evening to you and to our listeners. You do sell it like a bit of a Truman Show, sort of being inside Docklands all day. And yeah. For some, that might not be through choice, but we are looking forward to seeing Brisbane in the flesh. The side, as you said, everyone has half an eye on. They're into the top four for the moment. How high can they climb? And for Carlton, there's milestones aplenty. Patrick Cripps becomes the 14th Carlton player to reach 250 games. He joins Nick Haynes tonight, and Noah Answorth plays his 100th game for the Brisbane Lions. So can the Blues rise with a couple of milestones, or will Brisbane just simply prove a class above? Can't wait to find out tonight.
0: So Mick Malthouse not far away from joining us, but he's making the walk from the Eagles Hotel to Docklands. So he's like Jane Saville at the 2000 Sydney Olympics, and he will join us very, very shortly. But the former Eagle and Swan, as I said, Callum Sinclair, is here to enjoy all of the action with us. Always a treat to see you on a Saturday night, Cal.
2: No, it is. Great to be here, Betty. Clinchy, great to see you. We've been spending a lot of time together of late doing the VFL, and our drives to the game I've very, very much enjoyed, solving the world's problems, as I do with you, Clinchy. So hopefully you're learning a little bit about me.
0: Have you enjoyed
2: over the last
0: Clinchy?
2: Few weeks? but Benny, you know, I come into the box tonight thinking, great to be in with Ben Cameron. You know, we go way back, and mate, really got nothing as I walked in from you. Hardly a handshake, you know, just basically a nod. You know, you're a changed man.
0: That's not true.
2: You used to be the guy, you know, at Subiaco, you know, back in the day, writing the newsletter, you know, and you know, talking about, you know, three goals here, just old school pen to paper sort of stuff. But mate, you've become very cocky, and anyway. But Betty, it's really great to be United back on air. Look, I'm really intrigued by it tonight. Like Brizzy, I really feel like they're just hitting their straps at the right time of the year, and they're playing with a real aggression that I feel like not many other teams are competing with them at the moment in that sort of space. Probably Freo is the only one because they're an absolute ripper form. But Carlton, for me, this could be a game that they could pinch, and I've been pretty horrible with my predictions, Clinchy, as you know, of late. But they are in good form since Fraser's taken the job. So I'm going to go out there and say it, gentlemen. If Carlton win tonight, the job is Josh Fraser's. That is my call. That is my prediction. But I just don't think this is going to be a blowout like everyone thinks. I think Carlton are going to be quite competitive. If they can hang in there until halftime, I think they're in with the shot.
0: The game that many of you have just come from as well, we've had the first representative game of its kind in AFLW to kick off the season. Australia 13-13-91, taking down Ireland 6-5-41. No surprises here. Jasmine Garner winning the best on ground medal. Talia Randall kicked 4 for Australia as they won that match fairly convincingly over Ireland. So they're at North Sydney Oval, which was a point of conjecture heading in, but it was packed out and a pretty good spectacle there in AFLW. There is another game ongoing at the moment, Port Adelaide and GWS. If you wish to listen to that, you can do so on ABC Listen. Port Adelaide with the opening score of the game there, just a minor score. We'll keep you across the scores in that match as we move through. Brisbane in your premiership pecking order. Let's start broad, and then we'll distill it down and talk about all of the micro issues in this game, and Patrick Cripps playing game 250 and what a champion he's been. But they've won, what is it now, 6 on the trot, the Brisbane Football Club. They're just building nicely. Where do you have them in your premiership pecking order, Cal?
2: Number one for me. I felt like the Swans game about 6 weeks ago at the Gabba, they came out with a completely different intent and aggression that I don't think we've seen all season. I just think they're timing their run perfectly. I don't see many teams beating them. For me, if I'm Fremantle, I don't want to play them in a final. I believe that Brisbane are the only team to go over to Optus Stadium and could probably actually give a pretty good upset. I don't think many other teams could probably do it, but they're the one for me. I know Freo's there. I just haven't seen Freo do it yet. in a final series. But for me, it's still Brisbane.
0: Oh, I'm totally with you for whatever it's worth. Like, I absolutely agree with you. And you're a part of the 2015 West Coast Eagles campaign when the Eagles finished second. Brisbane were the two-time reigning defending premiers, came over week one

0: of the finals. You guys beat them. They went the long way around and beat them on grand final day. Like, even if Brisbane were to finish fourth and Fremantle, who will likely finish top now, do so, I wouldn't be surprised if Fremantle got them week one of the finals. Then they met on grand final day and it's a different kettle of fish. What about for you, Clinchy?
1: Yeah, well, Chris Fagan joked a couple of weeks ago that they might be back in Perth in the finals, so he's preparing for those possibilities. I mean, the Ty Gallup suspension opened the door for a couple of changes, and that's been the curiosity. How do they fit all these players into their best side? So, yeah, opportunity tonight for Oscar Allen, who comes in, Kadeem Coleman, who's been a bit of a hard luck story, Bruce Reville, and really Dane Zorko being managed. You know, we know, unfortunately, that the injuries that have taken place with Jack Payne, so his season is done. But apart from that, Darcy Gardner out with a hamstring injury at the moment, only a week away. They almost have their best team available. And the question for me is, can they once more find their best when it matters the most? And they've done that for the last 2 years. We know how hard it is to win three premierships, be it three in a row. So will Ashcroft all of a sudden emerging as one of the superstar players of the competition with his 30-plus disposals in recent weeks? And they've got a few players that are being chased by other clubs, the likes of Zach Bailey. So, I mean, Brisbane are the envy of the competition a little at the moment as the team that have done it all before. And just a question as to how high they can qualify up the ladder.
0: Where have you got them? Have you got them one?
1: I've got them two at the moment behind Fremantle. I don't think you can ignore the calibre of work in which the Dockers have done so far this season. But I just think, are they vulnerable to the odd slip-up? And that's probably the curiosity tonight. Are they bulletproof, or can Carlton potentially beat them up around the ball and get some clearances? And that's the Blues when they play their best. So, look, I think there's still a couple of weeks to play out just to see whether there are any sort of fluctuations in Brisbane's form. But as you said, to win seven in a row, all of a sudden, if they were able to close out the home and away season unbeaten, that would probably give everyone the message in which we expect that they are the team to beat.
2: I think Darcy Gardner is one that they want to get back pretty quick, though, Brisbane. Like, I know the hamstring concern seemed a little bit minor. He'll get back eventually. But with Payne out, you just want to make sure, because he's a dour defender. He's a glove. He's the kind of player that would really, really thrive in a final series. And that's probably the only... I reckon people undervalue his importance in that side at the moment.
0: I think Gardner and Payne are the only two players out of their best 23 that aren't playing at the moment. So
1: they've got managed today. So
0: Yeah, apart from Zorko.
1: I mean, the question is Oscar Allen in their best team at the end of the season?
2: Yeah. No, not at this stage. I think he's probably come into this. I was a little bit sceptical of Brisbane sort of going pretty heavily after him. I don't think he was ever in great form for a couple of years, to be honest.
0: Well, he's just been injured, hasn't he? Which has impacted his ability to play his best.
2: Exactly right. But, mate, you are playing in the best team in the competition. So there's no better opportunity for Oscar Allen tonight to get into form with a team that's arguably the best team in the competition, the best midfield in the competition. You're playing at the Marvel Stadium where you're under the roof. Conditions are beautiful for a forward. So this is the right time of year for him to get in form.
0: Yeah, so here's one of the three inclusions for Brisbane. So Kadeem Coleman, Oscar Allen and Bruce Reville are the players to come in. First game back from that foot injury since round seven for Oscar Allen. He did come back via the VFL. So the players that go out, Ty Gallup through suspension after he slammed Mitch Georgiades and his head back into the turf. Dane Zorko, as Clinchy mentioned, the five-time best and fairest, has been managed, and James Tunstall has been omitted. So just on Kadeem Coleman, he's one of the four players who played in the 2023 grand final and neither of the two premierships that followed in 2024 and 2025. So I'm sure he'll be certainly hoping that he can change that and get a premiership medal around his neck. He's one of only five players in the Brisbane Lions history to have played in a losing grand final but never a winning one.
1: And only his third game for the season as well. So you feel like he needs a bit of a run at it. So just to push you, Cal, if you had to pick between Oscar Allen, who's kicked 12 goals, 7 from his 7 games, and Sam Draper, who's kicked 12 goals, 11 from his 18 games, as a second ruck slash forward back up behind Darcy Ford, who would you be picking? Would you be taking Draper over Oscar Allen?
2: But Darcy Ford's been the surprise packet, hasn't he? Like, he's just really just... He's just hung in there, Darcy Ford, and I'm really, really happy for him. I remember watching him play in the VFL a long time ago. Look, I think Draper, I think he gets the first ball eventually. I think he's got a bit more... Ford's got a little bit more versatility to play that sort of key forward target role, probably similar to a little bit of a Mason Cox maybe type of role, a little bit more mobile. But for me, I'd be going Fort and Draper if it's going into a final. I just think Oscar Allen is one of those players that he needs to be in really, really good form for a coach to feel confident in his body to pick him, particularly going into a final series.
0: It'll be a

0: a big story down the stretch here. The Brisbane Lions have got in these two guys, Draper and Allen, and if one of them is out of the team, come a big final, a prelim or a grand final at the back end of the year. Oscar Allen was also the emergency for Jeremy McGovern in the 2018 West Coast Eagles Premiership. So he thought for a lot of the day and the morning that he was playing, Jeremy McGovern got up, and we know what happened there. He took the intercept mark, kicked it down the wing. Vardy marked it, gave it off to... who did he give it off to? Someone who kicked inside 50.
1: They're Ryan.
0: I think... Ryan laid the block on Braden Maynard before Sheed took the mark.
2: The Dom Sheed part is the part we all remember.
0: Oh, yeah. I think it might have been Vardy who kicked it inside 50. But anyway, nevertheless. So he thought he was in that team right up until very close to the bounce and didn't end up playing.
1: Exactly right. Hey, Benny, question for you. You've got strong ties to Western Australia. You've probably got, you know, a few eyes and ears on the ground over there in Perth. Are Freo drinking the Kool-Aid a little bit? Like, do you think they've got confidence to come to the MCG? Let's just say they lose that first final, they've got to travel somewhere or go to the MCG. Do you think they've got concerns internally that they haven't done it at the MCG?
0: No, I don't think they do. But next week against Melbourne is a big deal. So Saturday afternoon next week, I think that game's important for them to go to the G, play a team that has been very good at that venue this year and win. But I think all in all, I think they're pretty confident in their process. They're very process-driven. You worked with Justin Longmuir when you were at the West Coast Eagles.
1: Thrilled.
0: He's a very process-driven kind of guy. I think they'll just follow the process week by week, and I think they'll love the fact that they're top two. It's so important for teams out of Western Australia to finish top two. They won't play the wild card weekend. They'll have a home qualifying final. If they win that, they've got a week off. Then they've got a home prelim. They might have 5 weeks where they don't travel to freshen up before they go to a grand final.
1: That can go against you, though. I think teams like Freo, like, they're not the most experienced team going into a final series. I honestly believe that momentum for them and continuity and consistency is absolutely key. I haven't done the research on how the finals weeks are sort of set up, but if you're in that sort of clunky patch where you're pausing and all that sort of stuff, I'll tell you what, Mick Malthouse has just entered the room, ladies and gentlemen. So
0: his hair's going everywhere. He's flustered. He's had time to stop and make himself a cup of tea, though.
1: The point I'm making is that when you're one of those teams that are young and inexperienced and you're at the top of the ladder, and not that they're inexperienced, but they haven't got a lot of guys that haven't gone deep into finals, when you've got those kind of clunky patches and those weeks off, it does go against you at times, is my view. So anyway, time will tell. It's just a prediction. It's just content, Ben, so to chat about. Anyway,
2: I am interested in the opinions of Mick. Once you get into the sort of last few weeks before finals as to how much you're settled with your lineup and how much you're willing to sort of rest a few players before you do get to the time that matters the most, and that's the interesting part about Chris Fagan. As we know, he's so dedicated to his players. He loves backing them in, and he'll be reluctant to make too many changes. So for the likes of Oscar Allen, for Kadeen Coleman, if they can impress tonight for the next few weeks, they might hold on to their spot, although Ty Gallup will come back in.
0: We will continue this conversation about Brisbane. We'll also chat a little bit about the Blues and their future. Is Josh Fraser the man he's going to consider whether he enters the race in the next week? We'll chat to Mick about that, plus Paddy Cripps as well. But right now we can go downstairs to Ian Cohen, who is inside the Brisbane Lions camp.
3: Absolutely. Thanks, Ben. Daniel Lloyd's been kind enough to join us. Your work these days is up with the forwards. A really key inclusion for you. Oscar Allen, obviously, back in. You do lose, obviously, Ty Gallup there, but Kitty Coleman and Bruce Reville as well. But talk to us about Oscar Allen and the importance of getting those people right in the lead up to September.
4: Yeah, absolutely. He's a quality player of the competition, and it was unfortunate that he got injured earlier in the year because he was starting to play some good footy for us. So to be able to get him back out there today is really exciting for us. We want to get some games into him heading into the back end.
3: And what about the other pairing that also come in as well? Some important names there.
4: Yeah, so Brucey Reveal and Kitty Coleman, some quality players there. So Brucey's just been out the last couple of weeks because he had a birth of a new baby boy. I'm not sure what it is, but anyway. They're quality players. So Brucey, you know, he's a quality ball user for us, and excited to have him back in. And Kitty Coleman, you know, he's a quality player. He drives our offence off that back half, and we're really excited to have those boys back in.
3: It's your third and final visit to Marvel for the home and away season. Is there anything different you approach with footy under the roof? Obviously, it's generally pretty cold, and obviously the conditions are very different to what you're playing up north.

0: It's a little bit different. Last week we had a day game and it was quite hot, and coming down here it's a little bit cold, but we generally play this ground pretty well, so not too much changes for us. We just focus on, you know, our normal process, and history says the boys like playing here, so it's a nice fast deck, so we'll look to capitalise on that today.
1: All right, let's go upstairs. Boys in the back row, Callum Sinclair and Mick Malthouse.
2: Yeah, g'day, mate. Great, Cal Sinclair here. Terrific to chat, and thanks for your time pre-game. I'm just really interested in your thoughts on Eric Hipwood and sort of where he's at with his footy at the moment. I know he's had a rough sort of run with injury and battled that knee, but how are you sort of viewing his contribution?
0: Yeah, he's been... So it's good to have him back, first and foremost, and he's six games in now, I think. This is his seventh, and, he hasn't fired on all cylinders, but he's still been contributing to the forward line and to our team. So we know he's not at his best, and that's definitely still to come, but he has been contributing in some way.
2: And also, I guess you've got Draper, you know, in the side, Darcy Fort, Oscar Allen also comes in, Eric Hipwood. Do you have your preferred mix, or is it really just seeing who kind of hits their form towards the back end of the year, and I guess you'll reassess?
0: Yeah, I think it's a bit of both. I guess, like, it's good to be able to have Oscar Allen in and Hipwood at the same time. We'll see what it looks like today and going forward, whether that stays the same or not. We'll assess that, but it's good to be able to have a look at that at this time of year and see if it adds to our team.
3: Just looking at your team and the teams that are around you, you're in about the same as last year. There's not a great deal of difference as far as win-loss ratio. Is there someone there that sort of has jumped up at you and thought, they're a little bit different than what they were early in the season, or how you played them last year, that you have to be a little bit more conscious of, you think?
0: In terms of...
3: Just a game style, game plan, perhaps the way they're performing now compared to, the times you've played them?
0: In terms of Carlton?
3: Well, not so much Carlton, just anyone going forwards. Particularly coming into the back end, you know, we look at finals, we're only 3 weeks or 4 weeks away from finals, and we, because of this madness of that bye weekend, we don't know, you know, who's going to be fronting up to who, and the sides have just sort of crept up. I mean, Fremantle, for instance, has sort of crept up a little.

0: little bit from last year compared to what you expect now. You know, they're going into they've only lost two games.
1: Yeah, no, absolutely. Like they're I think they've sewn up that first place, and they're a quality team. I think they've just added on to what they did last year. The Swans are another team that have. They started the season really well, and they're a top four team. But there's a lot of teams around there, isn't it? It's an exciting. The wild card has added more to the final series, and we are aware of all of where we sit on the ladder, and we just want to continue to, focus week by week, as cliche as it is, because if we keep winning, we put ourselves in a really strong position. If we drop some games, then it's pretty easy to slide out.
0: I'll just throw this one to you, and I know it sounds ridiculous at first up, but fourth and fifth, the difference is double chance. We understand that.
1: Yep.
0: But given the opportunity to play, let's say fifth playing the winner of the round beforehand, yep. Are you in a better position as a fifth side? Really, because you're taking on someone who's just been probably not necessarily belted up, but certainly they're fighting for their life. Do you feel that you don't lose much by being fourth or fifth these days?
1: Yeah, I think the top four is still ideal. It's still where you want to be, and I think we've shown that it doesn't matter really where we finish in that eight, and we can that we've gone there from below the top four. It's definitely an advantage top four, but. In our thoughts, it doesn't really matter. We want that top four spot, but wherever we finish, it doesn't bother us.
2: One last one from me, and I'm sure there's been a lot said about this with Ty Gallop during the week. Obviously not out there tonight with an unfortunate incident that he got stuck into last week. Just sort of curious, if you can, how did you handle that conversation with him internally this week? Probably gave me a little bit of nightmares knowing what walking in on a Monday morning would be like, but how... Can you give us some insight about how it was sort of handled?
1: Yeah, I think it's wrap your arms around him. We know the character Ty is, and he plays in the right spirit. He's a great kid, really hard worker. So for him to come in, it was pretty easy. He has the conversations with the people that he need to, like Dale Morrison, he's the backline coach, and then with Fags and Danny Daly. But for everyone else, it's just we support him, wrap our arms around him, but it's just business as usual.
3: Daniel, appreciate your time. Best of luck for the match tonight.
1: No worries. Thanks, guys. Thank you.
3: There is Daniel Lloyd, the forwards coach of the Brisbane Lions, downstairs with Ian Cohen. Ahead of this fixture, Carlton and Brisbane. Carlton, given St Kilda's loss to Sydney earlier on today, can move into the 10 if they're good enough to win tonight. But the if is the big question as they take on the Brisbane Lions. We will get to talking more about Josh Fraser and his potential future as the senior coach of the Carlton Football Club. But earlier on today, St Kilda took on Sydney. I broadcast this game as well. They led by 9 points at quarter time, St Kilda, 13 points at the half, 12 at three quarter time. Will Edwards had a horrifically broken leg. 13 minutes into the final quarter. There was a near on 10-minute break in the game while he was tended to, carted off. Then when play resumed, Sydney went whack. They booted 6 goals in the next 17 minutes unanswered. St Kilda kicked the last goal, but Sydney turned what was a 10-point deficit into a 26-point lead and ended up winning by 19, as I said. Now, Ross Lyon, like some others in this box, has had a touchy relationship with... the journos in the press conference post-game, and it's happened again. This is how it played out.
4: So after the first quarter, it looked like you were giving some strong feedback to Mateus, and then he turned around and...
5: Can I dive into that? It's really... But that's the media narrative. Anytime I talk to a player, it's strong feedback. What I was talking about was a leading pattern. So you just can create the identity you want. Anytime I speak, even... We break convention, right? So we don't... The cookie cutter... Every coach goes and the line meetings talk to him, and then Ross talks to him. No, we're like, well, all the brain science is three things to take in, plus or minus one or two, depending on capacity and experience. So we're like, let's get the team stuff done. 3 points, we put on the board and we talk to him. And that's been turned into Ross has got to him and Ross has biased him. That's okay. But that's not what happened. So Mateus, I spoke to him calmly and rationally. But you've turned it into strong feedback. I was teaching him on a leading pattern. When he went shallow, could have gone to the top of the square like Hugo.

0: So I'm okay, but at the end of the day, you guys interpret it how you want. Mitch Cleary did it the year before, and I said, Mitch, I spoke to the group and walked off calmly. But when we're up and I walk off calmly, it's like, don't say anything. But when we're down, I do the same timing. It's like, Russ gave him a serve. Like, it gets a bit monotonous and boring, but I'll leave it with you. I don't know how you interpret. Why would you say it's strong feedback?
1: Oh, just to give me a stern conversation, then you respond.
0: Why was it stern?
1: Just look serious. I wasn't in
0: the I always look serious. It's a serious business, you know. I don't sit there eating party pies and putting on headphones listening to the Fox studio to get my insights to the game like a lot of people do, don't they? They walk into a media box, they put their headset on, they don't even watch the game, and they listen to the other experts to get their opinion. I know that because a senior journalist told me that happens. Does that happen?
1: Yeah, some people.
0: That happens a lot, doesn't it? Well, I haven't got time for that. And if I'm giving feedback, it's not stern. It's like, if everything was stern, do you think these kids would be growing? I'll leave it with you. That's probably stern feedback.
2: So that is Ross Lyon after St Kilda lost for a 10th time this year, zipping 10 against a fellow top 10 side. Is that deflection at its finest, Mick?
3: Oh, he does well. He's experienced.
2: Is that what he was doing?
3: I get where he's coming from. There's stern and there's stern. I didn't see it, didn't... You've got to remember I was on my way home from that stage ready to come back here for this game. So I just think sometimes he's right when he says, interestingly enough, when you win, nothing happens, and you can be still, you know, still have a crack at players. And
2: but could he have said that with a little less disrespect to the journalist?
3: Tell me where it was disrespectful. I mean, I really didn't see the disrespect.
2: I think, well, he intimated that. I don't even know who the journalist was, but I thought he intimated that that wasn't something they'd come up with themselves, that they'd pick that up from watching Fox Footy by having the headphones on in the press centre. I thought that was a little unnecessary.
3: Yeah, well, perhaps, but I still think you've got to read not a big win, good win, poor loss, or any sort of loss. And that is a bad loss. Make no mistake about it, when you lead and the opposition have got a couple of players that are, you know, in the stands or off. So you've got to be careful that you don't interpret that a coach's his personality changes greatly unless it's in front of the player group behind the walls. And sometimes not even then. You might wait until the Monday. So, look, I can see...
2: But I don't think...
3: Ross likes the kudos when he wins and fights it hard when he doesn't. But I don't think there's too many coaches that don't like that.
2: But was it not just a question? Like, was there... I think the question was something along the lines of... You know, it appeared to be a pretty stern conversation between you and Matheus Filippo. Was it? Like, how hard is it to say, no, it wasn't? All feedback we give is pretty direct. It was about a leading pattern.
3: But I'll say this to you, Ben. Is it such a big story, though? Is it a big story in the overall scheme of things when you should be analysing St Kilda when they're, to me, they're on a par with last year and that yet their recruitment has been massive and... The product hasn't produced any more wins. So I think that's the bigger question, more so.
2: That's the more interesting question. So he also said in the press conference, because I watched it in full, he said, look, we've improved. That can't be disputed. You don't agree with that, Mick?
3: Well, where they were last year, I did something on this.
4: Aren't they in the same spot in the ladder?
3: They're around about the same spot. I don't necessarily think, from what I can see, and this has been one of... When you're a coach, you coach one side and you look at the other 17. When you're in our position now, I just look at 18. Hopefully, around about the same. And those you see more than others, you might watch them more because of TV or whatever the case is. I don't think St Kilda have made great improvements on last year. I think the side that has the biggest one is no doubt Melbourne. No doubt, and that's statistical fact that Melbourne have it. And when you look at other sides, Fremantle have made an impression. Sydney. Bouncing back, Geelong around about the same as last year. Collingwood, because of their injuries, about the same. There's the Saints have made. Have they gone up from last year? I think they've gone up one or two.
5: So they're on the same amount of wins. Nine wins than what they finished with last year. Yeah. Last year they finished 12th, 9 wins and 14 losses. This year they're in 10th spot, 9 wins and 11.
3: And they've still got three games to go. So technically speaking, they could go to 12. It'd be hard to see, but next week is going to be the double whammy. Mm. and that'll determine where they finish.
2: Those eight
3: I don't think they've got better than

0: last year, that would be a concern.
1: Mm. Do you think he's concerned about that?
0: Of course he would be. Deep down, any coach is. You don't need to be told that. You look at the ladder, you look at how your team's going, you look at who's up, who's down, who hasn't. See, I would say Silvani's been their best one of the ones that they've picked. He's held their team together.
2: And he got backup. Injured, yeah.
0: And he's injured and probably, he may not play, I don't know, a game for this year, I'm not sure. There's De Koning, do you go out the way to get a big ruckman? We did at Collingwood to get Darren Jolly to help us win a premiership, but we didn't pay a lot for him. Mm. I mean, he was on a good contract, but not a massive contract. I'm just not sure that... The Saints, to me, seem to be chasing the big name because they wanted to be in the big ballpark with all the rest of the big clubs that keep getting these big names. And they went out of their way. Look, even there was a little nibble about Neil. You know, when you think, why? He's 30-odd years of age. Are they that close, the Saints, that Neil's going to get them over the line? I'm not sure. So there's a few things. And for all intents and purposes, I don't know whether they've done any favours to Marshall. Marshall is still a very good quality ruckman. And is he going to last now? Is he going to want to go again and probably help Geelong win a premiership more so than the Saints? So, I don't think the Saints have elevated themselves at all. West Coast have certainly improved from last year. North Melbourne perhaps have stayed still. Giants have fallen. Adelaide, they've dropped compared to where they were in the ladder. Are they a better side? Well, the next 3 weeks will determine whether Adelaide are a better side, regardless of how many wins they've lost they've got.
3: I love the Ross Lyon commentary. I honestly think it's brilliant because... Question for you guys, because you're in that room. Are you a bit sensitive? Are you journalists a bit sensitive when the comments sort of come back to you guys?
1: I don't think so. Bit? I don't mind if it comes back.
3: No, sounds like it. Because you guys crave sort of like character and personality and a bit of content and someone that sort of, you know, goes back. But, you know, journalists have no problem sort of going at coaches and having a campaign and things like that. But for me, I just feel like that's what... We need more characters in the game of football at the moment. That's why I personally love Ross Lyon, because he's a character, and we've got to be really, really careful that we don't sort of, delete those kind of people out of the game, because it's an entertainment sort of industry. And have I rubbed it the wrong way there, Betty?
1: No, I don't mind. I'm happy to have the discussion about it. My theory is just around, they would argue, you know, don't be personal and don't be disrespectful. And I think...
3: I see your point on that.
1: Sometimes when he goes back at people and questions their knowledge of the game, that's one, a bit rude and disrespectful. Mm. And two, I think that if you were to say, where the men in the arena and the timid souls on the other side of the fence, like, I think that's rude and disrespectful. So I would think, like, if you're willing to... criticise a player or a team or whatever, if you're willing to say it to their face, say it on the broadcast. If you're not, don't say it.
3: How did you handle it, Mick? Like, after a bad loss or something like that, did you just sort of... You think, I can't stomach going into this. Is that how you felt at times?
1: We might continue that conversation. Yes. We'll hold that thought. We've got to go inside.
0: That's a story in itself.
1: The Carlton Footy Club, Ian Cohen, is downstairs.
4: Thanks very much, Ben. I've actually got my own opinions on whether journos should be interacting at coaches' media conference. But Tim Clark is the man in front of me right now. Tim, welcome to ABC. And obviously, this corresponding match earlier in the season, 11 points was the defeat. Michael Voss then departed 48 hours later. What's the different mentality coming in tonight?
5: Tonight, we know how strong Brisbane are. We know what their recent record has been. For us tonight, we've got to take away their uncontested mark game, try and get the ball back off them, and then we've got to really challenge them with our offence. I think most teams that get a hold of Brisbane need to challenge them. You can't just expect to defend them and the game will go your way. So we expect our mids will give us a really good contest around the ball like they always do tonight, but we've got to be able to defend their uncontested mark game and win the ball back, and then we'll see how well we can play on offence.
4: A celebration tonight as well. Two different sorts of players. Nick Haynes, who obviously spent a lot of his time away from Carlton, but will be celebrated tonight. And then the ballistic skipper, Brownlow medal winner, Patrick Cripps. Game's 250 for both of them.
5: Yeah, both outstanding individuals, outstanding journeys, and the way they play footy any young kid watching the game could learn a lot from either one. And to go back and watch Haynes' highlights, for anyone that's been in coaching or watching footy for a long period of time, he has got in the way of a lot of ball movement for a lot of teams. And he was just a star. He was really hard to play against. He was hard to coach against. And to watch his stuff and hear him talk, and Phil Davis was in the room, and the way he spoke about him, it was awesome to hear an ex-teammate talk about him like that. And Cripper, an outstanding leader, outstanding person, sets a standard for a lot of our guys, both by the way he trains, the way he prepares, and then how he goes out and competes week in, week out. And the thing we love about Cripper is the moments. When the moment's there, he steps up and takes the guys with him, and hopefully tonight he can have a few of those.
4: Let's head upstairs, Callum Sinclair and Mick Malthouse.
0: Just looking at your team and the big H, can you give us a little bit of a rundown what took place from the time of the injury to him now playing? Well, I've noticed he's got a bandage, heavy bandage on his left leg. Was it a meniscus? Was it a? Yeah. Did it require an op? Or?
5: No. It will though at the end of the of the season, similar to what he's had previously. So like he needed to have the week to be able to, getting injections and things like that to be able to help the recovery. He wouldn't have been able to play last week. He's been able to train really well this week on both Tuesday and Thursday leading into the game. So we expect him to be able to perform. You know, like we challenged him at training. If you're going to come out here and you're going to be able to perform as a key forward, playing the ruck, you've got to be ready to go. And he is. He's ready to go tonight. And we're looking forward to what he can roll out.
0: So has he had a fair bit of work as far as kicking for goals? It's his left leg and it's his his kicking leg. And I just noticed him knock one over from 40. He's going out now to 50. Is there any concern about him being able to get through with the? Because I know with the meniscus, always a little bit of it hangs around. It gets caught in the joint, this sort of stuff, and can play up. So you're taking that risk with him, or is it all because of the cortisones that sort of prepared him better?
5: No, we think he's ready to go. Like we really challenged him on Thursday more with the competitive work. To be honest with you, he was very good with his shots on goal. He went through his normal routine, which he does. He's a pro H, so like he's had a lot of shots. If he starts kicking on his right foot tonight, I reckon we're in a bit of trouble. But he's ready to go. So I expect a normal H. Can't guarantee that he'll kick straight, but he's ready to go tonight.
0: And just on Brisbane, I know they've won their premierships from not being on top of the ladder, and they've sort of come home very, very well. They appear to me to be a lot more vulnerable. They start, they can give you an opportunity to take a lead on them, and then they can't always get up. They just seem to be a different side than last year. Have you noticed that yourself, that you think that they're probably a little bit more vulnerable? After that game you played, Michael Voss's last game as coach, they were highly gettable, and that was in Brisbane.
5: Do you see
0: the same thing happening now?
5: I think when that game turned, it turned because we started to be a bit more proactive with the ball. We really started to challenge them with the footy, and you have to do that with Brisbane. When they've got a hold of us in the past, we've just given the ball back to them far too easily, and they've been able to just build their game. So tonight, we're going to attack them with our pressure. We've been very, very good at that for a long period of time. But then we've got to make them play. Like tonight, we've got to get our offence going. We've got to be able to bounce off our wins and give ourselves a really good look.
0: Now, I know this is a question that you may not want to answer, but I've noticed that when you've got a very good back line, which they have, and I look at Geelong and I look at them and perhaps even Fremantle now that have got a very good back six, if they manage to have an extra, they dominate. Is there any ploy by Josh or yourselves to say, right, we need six forwards forward of the ball to make sure that they're accountable, so therefore you're not actually bringing an extra one up to the stoppage, so you run the risk a bit, but nonetheless you keep them honest on the back line?
5: I think tonight we've been playing that way for a little while now with our forward set up at stoppages. We have been playing more six forwards. We're really aware that Brisbane, when you do send one in, they tend to follow as well because they like to get pressure around the ball. So there'll be some interesting things tonight, whether we can maintain that. But we don't want to give them a spare. They're too strong. We've also got to be really careful in our offence not to just organically give them a spare. If we go to the wrong spots as forwards, if we lead into some pockets where they don't think we're going to get used, they're just going to drop off. And they've got some players, especially Andrews, who are really good in the air. And we've got a couple of plans to be able to counter that tonight.
0: Yeah, that's brilliant. yeah, it's so well spoken of. It gives me something now to look at tonight, just to see how that marries up, because I've just noticed with the best sides going around at the moment, they try to keep their backs

0: 6, and what they hate most of all is 6 forwards, because it doesn't give them that opportunity, one, to have the runner out, but also to be able to come across the top. So, well done. I'll be interested to see it.
1: Hopefully our forwards can execute it. You know, like sometimes they naturally get drawn into the ball, but we've got to be really strong with that tonight.
0: Yeah, well, that happens, but nonetheless, it's the theory behind it. Yeah, well, all the very best.
1: No, thank you.
2: Tim, appreciate your time. Enjoy the night. Best of luck.
1: No, thanks, guys. Have a good call. Enjoy the game.
2: There is Tim Clark downstairs, one of the Blues assistant coaches, joining us. Lots of support for you, Cal, on the SMS line, which is fine. Nobody barracks for the media or the journo. no one likes us. That's okay. Troy, he's happy with you. Says, go Callum. That's from Troy in Perth. Good on you, Troy. Brett in Canberra says, completely agreed. Journos haven't coached the game and have no idea about the pressure of the game. It seems when coaches challenge them, they are dismissed as being rude and disrespectful. It's actually refreshing to hear Ross Lyon speaking his mind. That's from Brett, who disagrees with me. That's okay as well, Brett. Teddy in Hobart says, well, Ross Lyon has given direct feedback to a journalist. Absolutely fair enough. There's no problem with that. Lyon was certainly not disrespectful.
3: There you go.
2: So
3: people have spoken.
2: Like I said, most people do tend to side against the journos. We're like used car salesmen. So
4: it's entertainment at the end of the day. So either way,
0: it's not the big story.
2: You know, big story is their record against the top 10, isn't it?
0: That's it.
2: Yeah,
0: that's
2: it. 10.
0: It's got nothing. The end of game press conference doesn't win or lose you a game of football. So what happens out in the middle between, let's say, 2:10 and 4:30, whatever it was, used to be, that's where it is. And you're saying now they can't beat a top side. And that's exactly right. They can't beat a top side. North Melbourne in the same boat. And yet there's two sides that are fighting for this 10th position. It's going to be 10th position now because Geelong have got the other one, or Collingwood have probably got it sewn up. So it's Carlton, GWS, St Kilda, and North Melbourne now that they've lost. So that's the question. When are one of these sides going to jump up and beat one of the top sides? Because I guess they'll be hoping that if they make the top 10, that one of those victories may well be against a side above them.
2: Let's talk about the Carlton coaching position. So Michael Voss was sacked after the last meeting between these two teams, as we've spoken about.
0: Which was one of their best games.
2: Yeah, which was one of their best performances of the year back in round 9. Brisbane went on to win by 11 points. We heard Josh Fraser speak during the week about the fact that he got the tap on the shoulder. Consider whether you wish to enter the coaching process at the last stage when we get through to the interviews. Is he the man, Mick? You've sat in that chair at Carlton. You've coached Josh Fraser. Is he the man?
0: Benny, that is the million-dollar question, and that is the question that Carlton supporters all around will be saying. Can a relaxed Josh Fraser at the moment, with no pressure, turn into a coach that's going to have the pressure of being up every week and delivering for Carlton? See, this is knowing Josh's... let me say, early days at Collingwood, he was the most intense young bloke that you'd come across.
3: In what way?
0: He was just all about winning, all about being the best he could. Fantastic, great attitude. He injured himself one day in a State of Origin match, PCL, and I just don't think football then become a little bit more of a chore. And I've heard it before about, you know, he wasn't always that happy and... Just, and particularly the last few years at Collingwood, last couple of years, because we were sort of in and around. Then we got Darren Jolly, and he couldn't work with Darren Jolly. So we won a premiership. He's then drifted off into other clubs. Went to play, I think, Gold Coast. Then he's been around the place. So when you're in the driver's seat, it's totally different than when you're in the passenger seat. Josh, I've had a feeling that Josh would love the passenger seat because didn't have the same responsibility, loved his football, was able to get the best out of people because he's a people person. He's very, very good with people. So that's great. But when you're in that main job, and I reckon this is where he's sort of balking at it, because all of a sudden he's going to, he knows the heat's going to be on him, and will he be able to get away with wearing his hoodie? And it's a little bit more relaxed, and you know, like how old, he's already broken all sorts of records as far as an interim coach goes, and how long's that last for? Okay, at the end of the season, I walk away and I go back, and I can easily work

0: working the same. I think he's already said, I could easily work in the club with the new coach. That's, to me, is a bloke that I'm not sure he wants. I'm not sure he wants the heat. And if you don't want the heat, don't bring it on yourself. So is he the right person? If he was called interim coach for the next 5 years and he doesn't have those responsibilities of the senior coach, he'd be the ideal.
1: So in your view, do you think he should have come out like in the early parts of the season, maybe after a few weeks, saying, you know what, I actually want this job now? Like, do you think, or do you think he's actually somewhat played it as best he can? Because let's be honest, an interim coach, like, this has probably been the longest time in history an interim coach has been in charge. Would you, I don't hold me to that statistic, but I would imagine that there aren't many people that have had to do it for, what, 16 weeks?
2: Yeah, I think it's one of the longest, yeah.
3: Leon Cameron was one of the unusual ones. Nathan Buckley was King's birthday when they decided to part ways. But his record, Mick, is 8 wins and 2 losses for Josh Fraser.
0: It's fantastic.
3: So if you're trying to assess as to whether this playing group, having had that recent success, can get better next year under the same coach, how would try and assess that?
0: Well,
3: can he take them to that next level other than getting the best out of
0: I would think that he would like to see, and Carlton would like to see, one, how he goes tonight. It's a big game tonight. This is a massive game. This is gettable, this game. Make no mistake about it. Next week is fundamental that they win it. Now, I don't know who they play the week after, but it matters not. These 2 weeks right now could well determine what sort of coach he could be, given that the expectations, it's going to be a big crowd tonight, expectations are that this is where Carlton can jump into the top 10 on the back of a win tonight. Mm. And certainly, barring any further accidents, next week could be, even if they lose tonight, next week could be we can get in the top 10.
3: The battle for 10.
0: If they're not in 10th place next week, after next week's game, I think Carlton would start to have doubts, honestly.
3: So St Kilda, Western Bulldogs, Freo is their runner.
0: Well, they're not going to... I think Freo's away too, isn't it?
3: Yeah, Freo's away. So they could maybe win 2 of the 3 if they were better than the Dogs.
0: Well, I think they are better than the Dogs. And that's nothing away from the Dogs. The Dogs are just simply... They've lost one of their better players for all season.
1: I want to make one comment on this. And I think from a human... At a human level... Like, Josh

0: a great example because you were a career coach. But as you know, the opportunities don't come up very often. This might be the only window that you actually get. I think he would regret not at least putting his hand up. Because at the end of the day, regardless whether you're a top four team or a bottom four team, it's going to be a hard role either way. But I just think it'd be a massive regret if he didn't have a go.
1: There's only 19 jobs in the competition, so there's not an awful lot of them. GWS, by the way, leading by 2 goals over Port Adelaide early in the second quarter in that match. So we'll keep you across that. 4-3, 27 plays, 2-3, 15. The Giants lead. Paddy Cripps plays his 250th game today, Mick. So 30 years of age, 250 games. You were actually his first coach at Carlton, and you tell a great story. Now, he's a brilliant player, a dual Brownlow medalist. He's got a lot of strengths. Kicking is not necessarily one of them, hasn't always been. That when he first came to the club, what you would do to work on his kicking in the middle of Princess Park?
2: Yeah, it was quite interesting because Scott Pendlebury wasn't far behind him as far as distance goes either. They both sort of had height without power in their legs. So when you look at Scott Pendlebury, probably not so much now at 38, but certainly by 23, 24, he's going 50 metres. And with the Paddy Cripps, the thing about him was that what we did, we went out to the centre square. I put him on one point. I was on another. I'm just trying to think who the other two players were now. We had two other players on each point, and we would kick the ball across to one another, up and down the line for a start-off. So that's your dead set 50 metres. You know you're 50 metres. So we just walk around the square. And once we mastered that, once Paddy was able to master the 50 metres, then we'd get a bit of a run-up and run across and try to kick it diagonally across. So, and I'm not sure what that distance would be, but it's well beyond 50 metres. But you'd run in a bit and you'd mark it a little bit further in. But what it did, it gave him a sense of what 50 metres look like. So by the end of the year, I'm sure that he improved his metre by probably 5 to 7 metres, which is quite
1: dramatic, yeah.
2: It's quite dramatic. You don't improve greatly there in after. You may go 1 or 2 metres. As you get a bit stronger and you get a bit more consistent with your ball handling, or how do you drop the ball and that. So he's certainly become a reliable kick, but hasn't improved his left side at all.
1: No.
2: Which people who don't have a great left side generally get away because they're a good hand passer. And through history, I've seen some fantastic right-footers, left-handers, not worry about kicking. Guy McKenna, beautiful right foot kick, adequate left, just adequate, but he was a left-hander. Dale Waitman, beautiful right foot kick, left-hander. So didn't need to go left that often. Doug Hawkins, beautiful left foot, beautiful right foot, beautiful left foot hand pass, left hand pass, beautiful right, had everything.
1: Yeah.
2: So some players got everything. Leon Cameron created his left side because his right side was injured. And then we after 5 years we couldn't work out was he left or right foot. Let me tell you, I recruited a right footer at Footscray with Leon Cameron.
1: Can I give you a question that I've just thought of right on the spot right here?
2: That's good coming from you. Yep.
1: D list.
0: He'll get sensitive, Mick. Be careful.
1: D-list,
0: yeah, Jono's get sensitive.
1: Bench and start.
0: Oh, here we go.
1: These three players: Dougie Hawkins, Glenn Jakovic, Daisy Thomas. Your three favourites. You got to delist one of them. You got to put one on the bench, and you've got to start one of them. Which way would you go?
0: Who could handle a delisting out of all three of them?
2: Ben, I've got 4 children. I would never rank 4 children. They are my football children. I would never.
1: You would never rank
2: any of them. Throw Mercurio in there, and there's another one. You just don't do that.
1: Those are your favourites, aren't they?
2: Tony Evans, throw him.
1: Yep, Tony Evans.
2: Little fat guts. you let us say that these days. I don't know
3: if you're going to
2: say it. I've said it with a great deal of admiration. Yeah. I just look at that. Those that want to be interested in why I say it, go and have a look at the 92 second quarter, 92 grand final second quarter, trailing 8-3. He was outstanding.
1: Yeah.
2: I mean, he was outstanding anyway, but, I was lucky to have a meeting with him tonight. It was fantastic with the reunion of the West Coast.
1: Just quickly before we really lock in on this game. Did you know when Paddy Cripps came through the door at any point when you were there with him what he could become, what he has become?
2: No, look,

0: You kid yourself if you think for one moment that they're going to be a 250-game player. You'd like them to be a 250-game player. You'd love them to have won a Brownlow. He's won two. You'd love them to play captain the side. What you do is you have an idea that they're going to be reasonably good at what they do, so long as injuries don't interfere and they keep a level head. And by and large, you generally can get it right by saying that these are players that will get a lot of games. Then there's other players that come along, and let's look at Dane Swan and go, if he does this, and he needs to improve on those as far as lifestyle and football and speed, always speed, even though he ran like a duck, and he can kick the football a bit better. I didn't pick him as a Brownlow medalist, but as he gained momentum, you start to think, you know what, this kid's got everything that can be a great player for Collingwood. So you can pick it up, Benny, but sometimes some are a little bit later in their development. Others really come on hard early, and then they just drift off a little bit because people measure up to them and they just haven't got anywhere else to go. So with Paddy, pleased to say that he's, of what he's turned out, not only that, he's a great bloke, great for football, great family man. I've done his family proud. He's a cousin of one of my former players in Chris Mayne Waring. Mm. So I've taken a great deal of notice of how he's gone about it, and he leads the side very, very well. And if they win tonight, it'll be because of his contribution.
1: I like your hard-hitting question idea. Cal's chuckling away. So, Cal, at the end of Will Ashcroft's career, if you had to swap careers with either Patrick Cripps as a two-time Brownlow medalist or Will Ashcroft as a two-time Norm Smith medalist and might be about to embark on the most successful period of his career, who will have the better career by the end?
2: Will Ashcroft, he's got the premierships under his belt, and doing it on grand final day is there's no bigger achievement than being best on ground in a grand final, particularly in a win as well. But he's a star, isn't he? I've been so thrilled with, not that I know him, but I've been so thrilled to see how he's come on the scene. And you know, he's complimented by a really good side, and like everything in life, it is timing, and sometimes you hit the right run, Mick, with the players around you and all those sort of things. But either way, he has he's one of those players that I probably don't think, no matter what side he'd probably go into, he'd probably have an impact. Mm-hmm. Maybe not to the level of what he's having at Brisbane. But Paddy Cripps, to me, you know, I was I played against Paddy for a number of years and don't have a relationship with him. But I'll never forget playing against him for the first time. Couldn't believe how tall he was. I'm like, mate, you should be a centre-half forward. Yeah. I can't believe you.
0: 195.
2: I can't believe. No, I didn't, never rucked against
3: him. Taller than Wayne Carey.
0: What do you, Kel?
2: 200, yeah.
0: So that's 2 inches taller.
2: Yeah, exactly. So I'm looking at him and I'm going, mate, what are you doing in a centre bounce?
3: Yeah.
2: Like, how are you doing getting front and centre? So I was actually surprised. And it's interesting, though, like, you probably can't. You wouldn't play him as a forward, though, would you? Like, it's fascinating for me, like, how he sort of plays his style. Like, maybe if he was left there for a while, but he's not the kind of player, to me, if I was coaching, I wouldn't see him. I couldn't put him
0: as a key forward for four quarters.
2: No. You wouldn't put him there in that sort of situation. But, tremendous achievement, 250 games. And I think everyone, he stuck it up a few people. Because at the start of the year, like, self-admitted, he'd probably be in pretty ordinary form, probably the worst form of his career.
3: He looked washed, didn't he?
2: And I could not believe the actual turnaround, which, you know, we could go deep into that conversation if you want to, but he turned his footy around incredibly this year. And mate, I reckon people were sort of talking in, I did, mate, I reckon you might be cooked
3: at the end of the year. Like, if I didn't say it, I thought it.
2: Yeah, exactly right. People were probably thinking it, but in terms of his current form and how he's turned himself around, I'll tell you what,
0: Is that mirrored Carlton?
3: Yes.
0: You think? Yes, I do too.
2: Yeah.
3: So what are you saying? Chicken or the egg? Which way are you saying, Mick? Like, did their turnaround come because of his good form, or did he follow that?
0: No, I reckon he's followed the form of his teammates. That he's jumped in. He's led from the front, but I don't think it's only because of him. I think that, and this is a horrible thing because I just don't think that for one moment that I want to bag Michael Voss at all. I just think that there was a pressure from outside, and I'm talking about supporters, media and board perhaps, on Michael that reflected on top of the team that just jumped on him. And when the cork came out, all of a sudden it was relief. And that's why I say about Josh, there was this, because of the way his mannerism, he's been able to get the best out of them because they're relaxed. But I would say that when he takes over, if he takes over as senior coach, does a cork go back in the bottle?
3: Well, that's going to be the interesting part if the pressure does come on. Paddy Cripps has led the Blues out with little Coda, his daughter, in his arms. So she's got the little number 9 jumper on her back as they've burst their way through the banner. Da-da-da-da-da, ringing out right around Docklands Stadium. So it is the Blues and Brisbane about to go at it from Docklands. As we welcome those of you that are joining us from Brisbane, it is the Lions and the Blues. Paddy Cripps in game 250 has just made his way through the banner. Ben Cameron alongside Matt Clinch, Callum Sinclair, the antagonist, Mick Malthouse.
2: You say it when he's gone.
3: Games record
1: that's
3: holder.
1: Not brave, is it?
2: No.
3: In here as well.
1: He's got a glass Betty. Of water, and then he's decided to clip him now the press conference is over.
3: No, I said Cal Sinclair's the antagonist.
1: Oh, you're the antagonist.
2: Oh, sorry. No, rightly so.
3: I wasn't clipping Mick.
2: More than happy to go toe-to-toe as we go through, Ben.
3: No, Mick Malthouse has just made his way out to get a drink.
2: Betty.
3: These two teams ready to roll. Carlton, 9 and 10, trying to move back into the top 10. Brad and Kathy Cripps are both there, hugging their boy, Paddy, who's grown up to be a dual Brownlow medalist. He runs out into position for the warm-up. The Lions trying to solidify a top 4 spot as they look to go back to back to back. They're out there wearing the Fitzroy colours today. This is always contentious when you call it red, gold and blue. But I think it is the red for the old Fitzroy colours. When they wear that down here in Melbourne, the white shorts, the blues in the navy blue, all over with the shorts as well. Now, I want to ask Mick in just a moment, but Cal, you can lead us off as well as Mick gets back into position. Where are Brisbane at in terms of where they've been at this point of the season? 2 years ago, their first premiership year, and last year when they went back-to-back, how do they compare?
2: Mate, I think they're in great shape. I think they've hit the form at the perfect time of year. What is it, 7 in a row now? 6 in a row, sorry, Benny?
1: 7.
2: 7 in a row. So they've been absolutely outstanding. The Sydney Swans game at the Gabba, probably, what was it, 6-7 weeks ago, I felt like was a massive statement game for them. They came out with an aggression and have played that way incredibly well. I think it's theirs to lose this year. Like, I love Freo, and I'd be so happy for Justin Longmuir if they get there this year and have a great result on grand final day. I'm just not convinced on them, though. I just kind of can't see Freo coming to Melbourne just yet and performing well at the MCG. But I just feel like if they can get Gardner back in that back line, I know he's got a bit of a hamstring concern. For me, I just feel like he's really, really important to their side. You know, not the most, I guess, skillful or, you know, the most, I guess, damaging defender. But I think he's really, really important for them. So, once he's back, it'll be a tough team to beat.
3: We discussed it earlier, Mick. Where do you have Brisbane in your premiership pecking order?
0: Any side that can win a premiership and then go and get Oscar Allen and Draper, which defies what the AFL are about. But anyway, they've done it. And some of their players are young, can only get better. Their senior players have not dropped off. It puts them right up in that top echelon. They've stated they don't necessarily need to be playing at home to win finals, and they've done that. So I'm with Cal. Fremantle, there's something that's, look, I would love to see Fremantle win it. I really would. I just think that they've done so well. Justin Longmuir has done a fantastic job. They're an exciting team, but lack that experience right deep in September. Sydney, they'll fall away. Hawthorn, aside, wow, look, you never know until the day what you're going to get, because they've got everything. They've got everything. Good backs, good forwards, good rucks, good mids. Can they match it with this mob? Brisbane just, they've got to scare sides. I still reckon they scare sides because of their depth and what they've got out there. And I what you said about Gardner, totally agree.
2: Yeah, really.
0: He's the wingman to, you know, to Andrews, that can just take the better player, let Andrews drift across and play the game he wants to play. Yeah, they're a real danger.
1: They're a game and a half Brisbane behind Hawthorn. They play Hawthorn next week. Mm. So if you're comparing it with recent seasons, last year they finished third, 16 wins. One draw, six losses. They obviously went on

0: to lose to Geelong in the first week of the finals, then beat Gold Coast and Collingwood to get through the grand final. 2025, they finished in fifth spot, 14 wins, one draw and eight losses before they rattled off four finals and got through to the premiership. So they've done it in different ways, but you feel like their best is probably the best in the competition still. And as you said, Mick, the ability to do it anywhere is what the intrigue of tonight is. Can they come to Docklands and continue with this charge in which they've had over the last 2 months?
1: Yeah. The travelling is not a massive... On the East Coast, the only travelling really that's of any concern to anyone, honestly, when you've played or coached in the West, you know that's the big one, is to go across there. And that's why Fremantle have got to utilise those couple of weeks at home and make sure that they can't get through their guard, because that will get them into the grand final, and that's got to be their asset, that big ground, the home crowd. And if they have, the worst thing that can happen to them if they have to play Brisbane, because it won't affect Brisbane.
2: No, that's what we said earlier.
1: Yeah, yeah.
2: That's the real worry, isn't it?
1: Yeah, I don't think it'll affect Brisbane, but their game style can affect Brisbane. So I mean, you've got to win the game on the ground. Off the ground is fantastic if it's all going for you, but it's intrigue. There's intrigue at the moment with those top four sides. And if you throw in, I don't think you should forget that Geelong are hovering.
2: Mm. They're 8-4 against the top nine Geelong, so they're pretty good against the best, and their profile very good against the best when they play them.
1: Yeah, Melbourne need everything going for them, so don't discount them. They need everything going for them. Adelaide, well, we declared them soft last week, so they've got 3 weeks to see whether they've stiffened up and can win the three games.
0: Yeah. Now, how did you find this time of year, Mick? We were debating before you arrived with Chris Fagan. He's obviously got the decision around Oscar Allen, who gets an opportunity tonight, as to how you settle on your best team as you're leading up to finals.
1: If you've got the availability to have, in this case, it's 23, we know there's 23, you've got to probably have another five. So you've got to have your 28 to pick from. So if something happens, you slip the player in, he's all ready to go, he's already, and he's played. The most interesting thing is, It's a bit like having the intrigue for me was always basketball, where they have their starting five, and all of a sudden towards the finals, someone falls over, and they've got to bring someone in. And I look at the great coaches in basketball, and they have their seventh or eighth player already has played a lot of opening games, opening minutes. The test is that when you bring in your 28th player, he's already played in the last month of football. That somewhere along the line you've squeezed him in to give him the crowd, the travel, the game, put him on one of the better players so he runs up and down with him. He understands that being playing seconds in Queensland may not be, it might be fantastic, but when you start to play the big boys, you start to realise that there's a little gap. So that's the thing you try to do, Matt, is if you've got the opportunity, play your 28th player in the last 6 weeks or so that you've got the little continual run into the finals.
3: I think the challenge for Brisbane is that their reserves aren't going to play finals. So guys like Oscar Allen need to be in form in the AFL side to be selected. And back on Freo, I reckon Brisbane are that mature, they would want to go over there and play them. Like, I reckon that they fear absolutely no one. So in terms of that Warfy time, I reckon they're the only team that would go there and not fear them.
2: It can swing the entire final series if Brisbane go over there in week one.
3: Oh, it'd be awesome. It'd be a great game. Yeah.
2: And beat Fremantle in week one. The whole thing can absolutely flip. Ian Cohen is downstairs. He's got his eyes on the coin toss. Ian Cohen, what's taking place?
4: Yeah, thanks very much, Ben. Good evening, everyone, again. Well, the 250 game of Patrick Cripps has won the toss and will kick to the left of your ABC Sport app. And he's now making his way back to the Blues. They're all in the navy blue. The Lions are obviously in the old Fitzroy of the 1980s sort of colours with the red and the blue. The roof's been shut again tonight. 45,000 is the expected crowd number. No late changes. And Chris Fagan is just in front of me. He is giving that chewing gum a workout on his traditional spot on the bench. So, should be a cracker tonight.
2: He does give it a fair old workout. Ian Cohen's right. Which way are we tipping here? Cal, you can lead us off. Which way are you going?
3: I'm a Brisbane fan. Love the way they're going about it. And, I'd hate to play them at the moment.
2: Mick?
1: Well, I reckon there's going to be a turn-up for the round somewhere. I almost picked St Kilda, but glad I didn't in the end. If there's going to be a turn up from now on in, it'll be Carlton.
2: Okay. Quinchy?
0: I don't think it's going to be tonight. I think the Lions will win.
2: I'll take the Lions as well. The players just breaking into position. We heard during the week Josh Fraser will take the next week to consider whether he enters the coaching race at Carlton, having received the tap on the shoulder. The Brisbane Lions, we know they win their flags in threes. Trying to complete the three-peat. They're trying to solidify their place in the top four. We are ready to roll on a Saturday night beneath the roof. The double dipper at Docklands. You're with Matt Clinch.
0: Draper and Pittner to get things underway in the middle of Docklands. It spills out the way of Draper. As he was tackled, he squeezed the kick up to Cam Rayner. Gathers for the Brisbane Lions. Cuts back on his right-hand side. Drives it long looking for Charlie Cameron. He's up against a couple in the end. And the mark is taken on the last slide of defence by Wade Dirksen.
3: Will Ashcroft starting on the bench, guys.
0: Interestingly, it was also Dunkley who started alongside Patrick Cripps at that centre stoppage. Dirksen out to the back pocket where the mark is taken by Cowan. Has it in the right back pocket for the Blues. Looks long up the wing. Sends it in the direction of Pittnett and Draper. It clears the two. Dunkley and Cripps both there at ground level. Wilmot tried to slide in. Patrick Cripps in from the side. And the umpire will ball it up centre wing. Opening minute here at Docklands. No score.
2: The umpire puts it aloft. Hitting it, palms it down. Walsh emerges with the footy. There's a whistle on the play somewhere. It'll go to Lockie Neal. So a Brisbane free kick, scores level, city side of the ground, and the dual Brownlow medalist taking the kick on the logo. Just waits a pass up towards half forward, and Scherer slides out to mark. Back flank, Carlton back in possession. A minute played. Saturday footy on ABC Sport. Chera kicks the Blues to the wing, looking for Cripps in game 250, gathers it, blind handball. He carries it out before that, so a throw-in coming.
1: Do you love the interpretation of the hand pass now? The throw over the head, which is called a hand pass. 3 years ago that was a throw, now it's not.
0: Mick Boldhouse with you on ABC Sport. Pittnett won it down to Cripps, who squeezed the kick up towards Jagger Smith. And the 90 disposals between Walsh, Cripps and Jagger Smith here, and they're all involved as the kick comes into the middle of the ground for Chera. Looks up inside 50. Mackay's the deepest target, worked underneath it by Harris Andrews. It clears to the back. Leicester gets there first, but there's going to be a push. Well, free kick going the way of Mackay.
1: Now, he's got to put this in, Matt.
3: Well, that was a great kick from Walsh.
1: It was a fantastic kick.
3: Just the patience he showed on the wing there just to find Chera. Not many players would, you know, at that stage of the game against Brisbane, take the risk. I don't think they'd make that decision with Michael Voss.
1: Can I just say, look how he's kicking this.
0: Yeah.
1: Round corner.
0: He's going to kick around his body from directly in front, 40 metres out. Harry Mackay in his first game since round 19 against Collingwood puts through the opener of the night. And the Blues are up and running. They're one straight six to Brisbane yet to score. As we tick through 2.5 minutes, you're on ABC Sport with Mick Malthouse and Cal Sinclair.
1: Well, the one thing I did notice, that when they broke, there were six forwards. Well, they actually weren't six forwards. There were four forwards and four defenders, and the other two were up the ground with their defenders were on them. So what it did, it kept, there was a real panic by, and that's unusual, because he had no support down there, and it was Andrews, wasn't it, that pushed him in the back?
0: It was, yeah. And you feel like, Cal, psychologically, there's kicks and then there's kicks, and that was a kick for Harry.
1: Yep, he needed that, and I think psychologically that's fantastic for Carlton himself.
2: Three goals away from 300 in his career now, Harry Mackay. Back in the middle, McCluggage doing the roving, gives it off to Lockie Neal, then darts out the front of the stoppage, kicks inside 50, Charlie Cameron. He's on the end of it. 40 out, slightest of angles to the left.
1: Oh, Cow. What was Lockie? Was that Lockie Cowan on him? Sure it was. He just lost complete track of the ball. The ball was always going to come across his body. He took his eye off the ball and then lost his man. You cannot do that.
2: Only goalless once this year, Charlie Cameron. 32 years of age now. His set shot is fanned out to the right. Not to be. Carlton lead by 5 points. Behind to begin for Brisbane. A goal for Carlton 4 minutes into the first term.
0: As Wilson brings the Blues back into play to Haynes, who's also celebrating a milestone tonight. Game 250 for Nick Haynes. With a hand pass around the back to Akers. Sends it up to half forward and Kemp marks for the Blues. Now he has McGovern as the deepest target. He sidesteps around Hipwood. Sends it wide in the pocket. McGovern got hands to it but couldn't complete the mark. And out of play in the left forward pocket for the Blues.

0: Blues.
1: Oh, this is the game style that will catch Brisbane out. The quick movement, the backs aren't in position. So the Blues have obviously got something in mind of how they're going to move that football.
0: Thrown in, Carlton deep in attack. Pitnett wins it down to the front and then crashes into Lachie Neal and tackles him. So some of the matchups inside the forward 50 for the Lions. Oscar Allen alongside Dirksen. Camarena has Cowan. And the big challenge for Harry Dean alongside Logan Morris with Nick Haynes playing loose in defence for the minute.
1: Yeah, Brisbane taking someone up. Carlton hanging back. It's very good play.
2: Pitnett and Draper. Pitnett gets it outside of the boot, centering ball. McGovern's onto it, gathers. Handball for Ainsworth. Runs a little arc, and then Coleman gets him. Caught holding the ball. And he'll get the free kick at fullback for Brisbane. I mentioned he was one of four players who played in the 2023 grand final who didn't play in the winning grand finals of 24 and 25 for Brisbane. Trying to get that premiership medal this year. Moves it to Bailey, to McCluggage. Kick into the middle. Chopped off there by the Blues of Haywood, but it works out for Hipwood. He can get the handball away. Looking for Rayner. Bouncing ball. Sticks a boot in. It's underneath Jagger Smith. Comes out to Kitty Coleman, and now the Lions have it again.
0: Out pass came to Josh Dunkley, who heard a voice out on the wing. Receiving it as Lester. Sends it out wide, and Charlie Cameron has the mark. He's at left half forward, waits for the forwards to lead. Logan Morris the target, clears here and Dean, chopping at the arms against Dean. And Logan Morris is going to get the free kick. He's slightly left of centre. Will kick from about 40 metres out.
1: Yeah, another panic by the back one player. Didn't have to do it. Really got him under the ball. Had plenty of, the ball was always going to go over the top. That's the rawness of the panic, the way Brisbane used the ball. It isn't very, very low. Very hard, tries to find the forwards.
3: What's this guy worth, Nick? Logan Morris.
0: Yeah, that's the question, isn't it?
3: He's a good player.
1: He's a great player. Tell you what, the kid on him's okay too.
3: Yeah.
1: Young Dean. He'll be the most impressive back one player going around in a couple of years.
0: Logan Morris is going to kick around his body as well. From just slightly left of centre, 45 metres out, steps out around the body, misses to the left-hand side. So Cameron and Morris both missing for the Brisbane Lions. Harry Mackay converted his. It's a four-point lead the way of the Blues early. 7 minutes gone, opening term, Saturday footy on ABC Sport.
2: I was talking, Mick, about Harry Dean, best first-year key defender since when? As Wilson kicks in for the Blues to a contest off the hands of Pitnett, roved by Will Ashcroft, who sends the Lions inside 50. High-marking contest, no one takes it cleanly. Lachie Neal goes after it, wins it at ground level. Off to McCluggage, snaps goals. Brisbane at their best, and they're on the board and in the lead. 1-2-8, plays one straight six, 7.5 minutes into the first. The Lions by 2 points. This is Saturday footy on ABC Sport.
1: Yeah, great touch, wasn't it?
4: Look sharp.
1: Really, first touch. Differentiate between games. You can just see these players, they don't fumble. It's there, it's in your hands, it's out of your hands, it's into the hands of your teammate. Create movement, create space. Knock it over. Your question, Benny, would be Wiedering.
2: Yeah, right. Okay, so you go to the other Blues key defender.
1: Well, I'm trying to think of anyone better. There's some good ones. Make no mistake about it, but I think Dean...
2: So I think Jared Rivers and Daniel Talia both won the Rising Star, but they're in their second seasons.
1: Mm.
2: So part of the impressive fact is that Harry Dean is just 18.
1: Yeah. Oh, he's a good player.
0: Forward on the ground here, competing against Pitnett. It was rowed by Hewitt. He'll get a free kick for a hold. It's coming the Blues' way, no advantage taken. So we'll come back to the middle of Dockland. So Will Ashcroft starting on the bench tonight. Paddy Cripps has just come for his first breather, and the footy has to be returned to George Hewitt. What a game he had last week. He's playing in his 98th game at the Blues, kicked 3 goals alongside his 24 disposals as Hewitt veers out to the right, sends it long inside 50. McGovern and Pitnett both there, and Pitnett juggles the mark. McGovern went to fly early, took a couple of defenders with him, and Pitnett just stood his ground and takes the mark just slightly right of centre.
3: This has been the growth in Pitnett this year. Like, he's actually gone forward a number of times and actually had an impact on the scoreboard and taken a couple of marks. I reckon in previous years, Mick, you haven't really seen him sort of do that. He's had a lot of goals from stoppage this year as well. He's definitely hit the scoreboard a lot better, but just didn't really contest that. Just used his body and just timed the ball perfectly.
0: 6-3 for Mark Pitnett as he looks to convert from the mark from directly in front. He steers it through. And the Blues take back the lead with that goal. A 4-point advantage. The Lions had it just for a few minutes.

0: Two straight 12, Carlton to Brisbane, 1-2-8. 9.5 minutes gone. Opening term, Saturday footy on ABC Sport. You're with Cal Sinclair and Mick Malthouse.
1: He might be a bit older than Dean, but from Geelong, O'Sullivan, as a defender, he's outstanding. I don't know, have you watched a fair bit of him this year, Benny?
2: Yeah, but he spent, I think he only played one game in his first year.
1: Yeah.
2: So he's largely in the VFL for his first year.
1: No, he's a very, very good player.
2: Oh, no, great, I agree, player. But I'm just saying, very good player. Best first year best by first, a key defender since when?
1: Is it his second year, isn't it, O'Sullivan?
2: I think it's his third now.
1: Wow, okay. Yeah. All right, well, regardless, great player.
2: Yeah, very, very
3: good. But Geelong
2: player.
3: Do hold players back too. Yeah. And when they hold them back, they come forward so much quicker. Yeah.
2: Chris Scott actually mentioned that in his post-game press conference the other night, that's part of their philosophy. Brisbane out of the middle again. Kick inside 50. Alan Carter.
3: Oh, no.
1: Wow. Kick.
3: You've got to be able to spoil the ball. Why is the rule in that front 50 different than outside the back 50?
1: Footy guys helping Oscar Allen.
2: Louis Young, the offending party. Oscar Allen in his return game since round 7 with that foot injury.
1: Not being biased here, but Draper and Ford.
3: No free. You can hear the crowd. Absolutely a disgraceful free kick. Let me tell you that now. I don't care what the AFL say. I'll talk. That is a shocker.
2: Oscar Allen. Boot to ball from 50. His drop punt is flush. Welcome back, Oscar. And the Brisbane Lions know what it means. They come from everywhere to ruffle his hair and give him high fives. The Lions back out by 2. 2-2-14 plays 2 straight 12. 11 into the first. Saturday footy on ABC Sport.
1: And that's when you're Lewis Young. You just go back to your huddle and you just shake your head, just going, well, what am I supposed to do, Mick? Like, am I allowed to defend or do I just let these guys
3: No, you're
1: marks?
3: Not allowed to defend. That's what I say. The AFL want massive scores. Well, this is one way of giving them. Just hand them over to key forwards who... You have to be able to contest the football. Now, if you drag his arm down, free kick. If you whack him in the back of the head, free kick. When you got your arm over and you're punching the ball clear, that's your... Unless you do it with your headbutt, there's only one... Well, there's other parts of your body, I suppose, you can do it. But certainly in this case, he puts his arm up.
0: The last three goals have swung the lead. Oscar Allen playing his first game since round 7 against the Crows. Back in the middle of the ground. McCluggage sends Brisbane up towards half forward. Cowan got there first. In front of Bailey. Hand pass to Walsh and back to Chera. At centre half back for the Blues. Swings it out to the broadcast side. And Hayward takes the mark in front of Levi Ashcroft.
1: They're getting smashed at centre bounce, Carlton. Like Draper and Fort are just jumping into pit net with such aggression.
0: 5-3, the clearance is the way of Brisbane. As the kick from Hayward up towards half forward. Pack forms. Mackay has it knocked away from him. Frankie Evans gathers. Hand pass to Smith. Over the top to Walsh. Back to Jagger Smith. Arches the back. Kicks for McGovern. Little slip gathers. Hand pass into the path of Louis Young. Who curls it towards goal. And it's goal for goal under the roof. Carlton take back the lead. Up for the fight early here. They're 3 straight 18 to Brisbane. 2-2-14. Mitch McGovern with a little slip, but he got the hand pass to Louis Young. And from that moment on, he did the rest.
3: All right. This is not a side that is sitting 11th. They're playing some terrific football, Carlton. And so are Brisbane. This is a really high-quality game of football. They're hitting targets. They're using the right targets. They're kicking goals that should be kicked. This is such a different Carlton side. You're right as far as the centre goes. If Carlton can squeeze that centre into a 50-50, right now they've got to get the ball coming off the half-back line. But their ball movement has been outstanding. And that was a great finish goal.
2: Ian Cohen on the boundary.
4: Yeah, Nick Haynes and Paddy Cripps have been on and off the ground a couple of times. Carlton are almost giving them a standing ovation every time they come through the interchange gates.
2: Restart in the middle. Tapping it down. Mackay, Jacker Smith bursting onto it. Kicks inside 50. McGovern goes up, plucks it. Mitch McGovern. Oh, he kicked it into the man on the mark. Ryan Lester stood up, stuck a boot out. McGovern kicked it into him. It ricochets away. The Blues win it back. They recycle it through the middle of the ground. There's a free kick, I think, going the way of George Stewart. Mick Malthouse, that was a moment.
1: Come on.
3: I have to see it.
2: Lost for words, Mick.
3: Oh, well, I just can't believe it.
2: Hewitt in the middle of the ground, kicks towards Hayward, slips through his hands, Hipwood.
3: Oh,
2: goes and makes
3: it.
2: There's a free kick, though.
3: Well, they're paying the free kicks the same end. So, in other words, that 50-metre line means if you touch someone's arm, that's a free kick. So that's another one that's been defended.

0: reasonably well. I have to watch this one. Oh, nothing in there. He's just gone for the spoil. Wow. I think it was you, Matt, just taking it right up to him. They are taking this game right up to Brisbane.
1: Well, Hayward, three goals last week after being goalless for the three games before that. Fans this one out to the right, close to the line, and Fort punches it through for a behind, close to the behind post, but sneaks it through for a minor score. Carlton 3-1-19, Brisbane 2-2-14. Quarter hour mark, opening term, Blues by five.
2: Fletcher brings the Brisbane Lions back into play to Answorth, gives it back to Fletcher, sends it out to Bruce Reville. He marks it left up back, keeps the running going, hand pass to Dunkley and back to Lester. This is beautiful transition for the Lions, up to Logan Morris, who marks on his chest, cuts on the right-hand side, drives it inside 50, McCluggish the target, off-hands, Lohman gathers, cuts towards goal. Oh, that's beautiful for Brisbane, from one end to the other. And Kai Lohman with the finishing touches puts through his first goal of the night. And Brisbane return to the lead by a point. 3-2-20 to Carlton 3-1-19. Well, the Blues were just watching Brisbane as they transitioned it from one end of the ground to the other.
3: They transitioned that ball beautifully. Like the pace, I guess, the change of direction was pretty unfortunate with the drop mark and spillage out the back. But that's what those good small forwards do, Mick. They know, they read the ball very early in the air and they just get a sense it might come out the back. And sometimes they test their luck a little bit, but in Kyle Lohman, he's such a great finisher. And either way, but how they move that ball is the real story of that passage of play. That was coast to coast. That was incredible.
1: So goal for goal, like Clinchy called short time ago, the first six, three each way. Jagger-Smith follows up at ground level, gets it out towards Cripps, and now out to Cottrell on the wing, back to Jagger-Smith. Retreating here, the Blues. He goes back to Chera, kicks around the wing. Draper spoils it. It's a big fist through it. Onto it, Will Ashcroft. Lions ball again. 1-2 with Draper. Slick hands to Bailey, to Coleman. Kicks around the city side of the ground, and Brisbane moving the ball nicely. Dunkley to Lohman. He can look inside 50. Morris on the lead. Over clubs, into the pocket it goes. Socket on there by McKenna. Right into the base of the behind post. And a boundary throw, and it must have just bounced into it. So a throw in left forward pocket. Brisbane lead by a point.
0: Yeah, the problem for Carlton at the moment, the speed at which Brisbane are moving the ball, they're going to have to stop the play right at the source.
2: Draper up against Mackay. Draper almost took it out of the ruck. Spills to Dunkley. His kick is touched by Haywood and goes through for a minor score. So Brisbane lead by 2 points now. 17 minutes gone. Opening term. Saturday footy on ABC Sport.
1: Well, the leaders swung on pretty much all of those goals, the five after the first. So we've had five lead changes already. And it's Chera. Looks long up towards the wing. Going for it. Berry doesn't mark. McGovern pinches it. Handball for Ainsworth. Bad bounce. Favours four to Brisbane. Handball to Berry, who flicks a handball forward away towards McCluggage. Looks inside 50. Morris goes up high. Can't quite. Off hands and out of play. Throwing coming right forward pocket. How does Logan Morris do it? 190. A little bit undersized for a key forward these days, but continues to kick bags.
0: Yeah, there's three or four players that are in the same boat. They're really the next exciting group of players coming through. You've Shanahan from West Coast. You've got Caddy from Essendon.
2: Draper out of the ruck, got it to Will Ashcroft. He can't be created from the pocket. Kicks towards Lohman in the goal square. Carlton desperately defending. Dean got the hand pass from Dirksen, gave it straight to Ford. He's now tackled by Chera, and Dean desperate to try and make sure it doesn't result in a goal.
3: He has the benefit of a lot of supply.
1: He does.
3: Very good midfield. Yeah. So, not taking away from him. He's a great player, though.
2: Fought one down the tap. Hewitt lost it. Dunkley's desperate. Can't get a boot to it. Lohman, he's dangerous at the top of the goal square. Spills out to Haywood. Dean wants to rush this. He stands on the behind line. Decides not to. Kicks up towards McGovern. Flying over the top. Coleman got it down to Berry. Hand pass to Rayner. He kicks the wheat bag to full forward. And the mark is taken by Ollie Florent, just 10 metres out from his defensive goal.
1: His exiting kick is a really good one for Ainsworth. Elects not to go quickly. Brisbane by a couple of points. Three goals apiece in this opening quarter. Ainsworth kicks around the city wing. Up to a contest. Young is there, coming across Ainsworth in game 100. Spoils it out for the Lions. Throw in half forward for the Blues.
0: Now there's the difference. Brisbane just played on madly. Carlton had stopped, stuttered, and that now is a boundary throw, and that ball should be moved much quicker than that. They had the player clear.
1: Draper takes it out of the ruck, kicks around that city wing again. Dirksen underneath it, and he does well to mark. The Blues back in possession, 50 as well.
3: He started well, Dirksen. They've got a couple of intercept marks already.
1: Yeah, Fort clumsily knocked it out of his hands, and Dirksen will be marched around the wing. Brisbane lead by 2 points. The only time on in the first.
2: He stops it right half forward, 70 out from home, looks for Mackay into the pocket, up goes Draper and gets a hand to it, spoils it out of play. The history between these two sides, Brisbane have won the last three between these two sides, but 14 of the last 17, including the two finals, the 2024 elimination final, of course that 2023 prelim final, where Brisbane led by just 3 points at halftime. The Lions went on to make the grand final, they lost to Collingwood of course, but the what could have been moment for the Blues. Brisbane have gone on to win two flags since then. Thrown up, still inside the forward 50. Cripps, as he shoved out of it by Draper. Umpire said no. Draper gets a clearing kick up the wing towards Fault, his fellow ruck, and Dirksen underneath. He controlled it well to take the mark.
1: Elsewhere, the Giants leading by 2 points at halftime as Dirksen wants to start the switch. Finds Haynes at centre-half back. He'll bring it out towards the dockside wing, and Hayward can mark. Now they just hold it up, the Blues. Will they go the double switch? Hayward kicks into the middle of the ground and turns it over cold. Dunkley takes it, releases Bailey with the handball, cruises to 50 and pierces it through the major opening. Brisbane, make you pay. They lead by 8 points. The first time tonight either side has kicked back-to-back majors. 4-3-27 plays 3-1-19. The Lions lead 21 minutes into this first term.
3: In Will Hayward's defence, the kick was on at the very start, but he hesitated for about two seconds.
0: Well, there's no defence.
3: Pardon?
0: There's no defence there. No, really. I mean,
3: it was Mick. It was on. He hesitated for like 2 seconds.
0: But that's too long.
3: I'm agreeing with you. I'm saying if he made the decision a lot quicker, that kick was on. It was opening up beautifully, but he just held. And either way, though, one guy that you don't want the ball in the hands of is Bailey. He's Bailey, because he's a great finisher.
0: Well, that's the difference, though. Yeah. You know, I reckon in sides, one of the reasons why there's a gap in win-loss is because you pull the trigger when you should pull the trigger.
2: Up to 30 goals of the season for Zach Bailey. His numbers have risen in the last 6 weeks. Draper won down the tap, lost it though in the end. Hipnett gets it forward to Hewitt, who dribbles it along the ground up to Taylor Byrne. Hand pass back to Hewitt. Tackled by Answorth. Just got a hand pass away to Byrne at the last moment. Now to Florent. Sidesteps Fletcher. Hand pass to Walsh for the Blues response. His kick doesn't have the journey. And Harris Andrews marks 5 metres out from his defensive goal. The co-captain off balance as he chips it back to the left back pocket. Noah Answorth marks for Brisbane.
0: Well, Walsh should have done far better with that. He was clear. He could have taken 2 steps facing the goal. He kicked around his body and it was always shallow.
1: Answorth kicks beyond defensive 50 and Hewitt claims it. Carlton ball again. Just on Zach Bailey, there were reports a few weeks ago that his re-signing was imminent. Hasn't happened yet. Long kick from Hewitt into the pocket, off the hands of the pack. Frankie Evans is on it and goals. We're all good, small forward should be. He's right there, front and square. And he kicks the major as well. The Lions by 2 points as Carlton close it. 4-3-27 plays, 4-1-25, 23 minutes in. Saturday footy on ABC Sport.
0: I like it. I like the game. Carlton have taken it right up to the reigning premiers. And they're taking it up because their back line, they're keeping their back line. Brisbane's back line busy. They can't fall off. There's not one player there that hasn't got a player. So what they've done with the forward line, they've made them all accountable. I always say about the better sides that get good protection, sometimes they're a bit weak on the ground, and Brisbane are no exception. So it's a good ploy by Carlton. They're playing some really good football. That's whether they can keep it going.
2: At the Adelaide Oval, the Giants lead Port Adelaide by 2 points at halftime. Will Ashcroft gets the clearance. Hand pass to Fletcher. Came off the back of the square. Kicks up towards Zach Bailey. Gathers for Brisbane. Hand pass back to Berry. To Wilmot on the wing. Trying to get away from Frankie Evans. He hurries a kick inside 50 in the direction of Rayner and Logan Morris. It spills to the back. Charlie Cameron trying to soccer off the ground. Haynes almost had hands on the ball. Umpire waves play on. Draper gathers. Breaks the tackle. Outside of the boot. That's Sam Draper at his best. He is always creative in front of goal. And he does things that big men shouldn't be able to do. Sam Draper answers back for the Brisbane.

0: Lions, and the margin is back to 8 points the visitors' way. 5-3-33 to Carlton, 4-1-25. 24 and a half minutes on opening term. This is ABC Sport with Cal Sinclair and Mick Malthouse.
1: Cal, kicking in danger?
2: Oh, probably. Well, but I'm not going to make...
1: You're not going to bag the umpire?
2: No, I'll leave that to you. Right. You're very good at it.
1: No.
2: I've got a lot to learn. But either way, I love seeing rucks going forward and hitting the scoreboard. There's probably a long time there, Mick, where you probably coached a lot of ruckmen that just never got forward of the ball much and could sort of hit the scoreboard. But it feels like with Draper and Pitnet, it'll be actually a very good contest.
1: You didn't remember Andrew Purser?
2: No.
3: Andrew Purser. Here's a name I haven't heard for a while. Is out of the middle, Pitnet sockers it inside 50. Mitch McGovern comes up, gets rid of it, away towards Ainsworth. Off to Wall, she's caught, dispossessed. Holding the ball, free kick going the way of Dunkley, inside defensive 50 for Brisbane, and a 50 as well.
1: He's stiff. Oh, I feel like I'm just bagging up close. He reacted and pushed the player who pushed him, and that's worth 50 metres.
3: Andrew Purser's son, Ben, was a very good State League basketballer for the Perry Lakes Hawks. Mick in the State Basketball League in Perth as Dunkley gives it off to Fletcher, kicks inside 50, and Haynes is able to mark.
1: Well, we're going to talk about basketball. Two daughters played for Perry Lakes. There you go.
3: Was Purser at Richmond or Fitzroy?
1: Try Footscray.
3: Footscray.
1: Yeah.
2: That could be our question tonight. Journeyman Ruckman. Call them out. Text them in.
0: Special subject for Cal Sinclair in the Jeopardy column.
2: Trent Noble.
0: Okay, we can come back to that. Lockie Neal has it in the middle of the ground. Sends Brisbane inside 50. Up goes Logan Morris on the back of Akers. Can't take the mark. Akers' hand pass chopped off by Oscar Allen. Hand pass to McCluggage. Kicks to the goal square. Rayner up. Can't complete the mark. Desperately tapped through by Haywood. Rayner was racing after it, trying to... Florian, in fact, it was trying to get a little toe to it. Rayner couldn't get there before the goal line. Brisbane lead by 9 points.
3: Florent taking the kick in. The Lions, as Clinchy mentioned, by 9. As he gives it back to Florent, who dinks it short away to Chera. Florent running by. Bullets a pass onto the chest of Evans, working up to the logo. He pokes it on to Hewitt. Hewitt comes back off the mark, steps around his man, looks into the pocket for the Blues, and finds Young very wide out, 45 metres out.
1: Beautiful ball movement by the Blues. This is as good as they've played all year. I know against a quality side, they've been able to slice through. This isn't heavy inside 50s. It's pretty close, isn't it?
3: 13 to 10 the way of the Lions at the moment.
1: Yeah, well, when Carlton go forward, they look like they've got a chance. And this is another one. It's a bit wide, but very good ball movement.
3: So the Blues miss to fix it. Louis Young. He just wants to centre it towards a marking contest. And coming out, Kemp.
1: Great play.
3: He led them all to the footy. He knew the play they were running. No one else did. And he marks 12 out, slightest of angles.
1: Yeah, very, very good play. And again, against a very good defensive side. Well, one of the best defensive sides. So that's even more meritorious.
2: I think it goes back to the point. They miss Gardner, don't they? He's just so important for them to just give a... Just one more pillar down there. Straighten up a little bit.
1: Yeah, but Wiedering's not playing.
2: Correct.
3: Kemp on the approach from point blank range. Pops it through. And Carlton are hanging around in this match. 5-4-34 plays 5-1-31. 28 minutes into the first quarter. A 10 goal opening term. Mick Malthouse and Cal Sinclair.
1: Well, no way you go, Cal. All I've done is praise up Carlton. I know Brisbane on... probably just in front, but it's just a wonderful game of football played from end to end with such precision and speed.
2: The pace for me is just standing out. Like, I've caught a lot of like Richmond games the last what, a few weeks, respectfully, but there is a massive gap in the competition.
1: That's the problem, isn't it? That is a real problem. That's for another day, but you're spot on.
0: You got some journeyman ruckman suggestions coming through on the SMS. Cal 0437 774 774. In Brisbane's run of 7 consecutive matches in recent weeks, they've led at quarter time in 6 of the last 7. The one they didn't was against the West Coast Eagles, where they trailed by 15 points at quarter time. A secondary restop in the middle of the crowd. Cripps tries to get in position, but Pitnet does it all himself in the end. Gets the clearance. Half pass to Law to Jagger Smith. Crunched by Kadeen Coleman. Got a half pass away to Cripps and over the top to Haywood. Trying to link up with Law. Little fumble as the

0: pressure of Dunkley came. Got it to Haywood. Free kick for a tackle on Lord when he'd lost possession of the footy. And Carlton won't take the advantage. Brisbane by 3 points. 29 minutes gone, opening term. Cooper Lord veers out to the right. Pokes the kick into the pocket. On the move is Kemp. Lunged up, couldn't take the mark. McGovern against the boundary gathers. Hand pass inboard to Evans. Gave the hand pass to Cripps. Off balance. Kicks it straight up in the air. Coming in from the side, Florent. He and Akers collide. It spills down the way of Kemp. Tackled desperately by Wilmot and Levi Ashcroft, but it was over the shoulder. And Carlton will get a shot on goal for a chance to take the lead here.
1: They're putting it to him. I'll tell you what, they're going in with pace. And even just looking at them forward of the ball, their forwards are so active.
2: Yeah.
1: Like, all of them were leading. And I just watched the Brisbane defenders, who generally have a great system and have things their own way. But there was no handovers. There were cars and caravans, which basically means, like, you weren't handing players over. So I reckon that's a real tactic of the forward group, is stay on the move, because you might actually end up breaking them if you can.
0: Brody Kemp has one tonight, taken high in the tackle. Pretty much directly in front, 35 metres out from goal to return the Blues to the lead. He does just that. Kemp with back-to-back goals in his second. And all of a sudden, we have a sixth lead change of this opening quarter. Carlton going every bit the distance at the moment. 6-1, 37 to Brisbane, 5-4, 34. 31 minutes gone, opening term. Saturday night footy on ABC Sport with Cal Sinclair and Mick Malthouse.
3: Quality all over the ground. Carlton are taking a chance with their hand passing to open up the spare player in front, knowing full well that their forwards are matched up, which is absolutely critical against a side like Brisbane. Brisbane on the other side of the coin, they're doing the same. When they take a chance with that first hand pass, short kick, opened up, their forward line is, they don't get in each other's way, so it's just a really quality game. It's hard to work out that one side is 11th, the other one is
4: sixth lead change of the opening quarter. Draper winning the tap, but Jagger Smith sharks it. He was legged as well as he gives it to Cripps. Gets rid of it away towards Lord, who kicks up towards half forward, and Coleman able to intercept for Brisbane. He moves it into the middle of the ground. Finds Neil. He'll give it off to Wilmot, dashing by. Wants to kick out into space, looking for Jasper Fletcher or Charlie Cameron. The latter takes it. He twists and turns and kicks into the pocket for Morris. 40 metres out, very acute angle, two in from the boundary line. He's got it again, this young, precocious key forward.
1: Times his leads well, doesn't he? I watched him really closely, two or three repeat efforts, and then just opened himself up. But it's a class of Charlie Cameron there, just to change direction.
4: Going to go the snap from distance. Kills it a little bit too much. Minor score. Carlton's lead cut back to two. 33 minutes. This first term has run already.
0: Two behinds for Logan Morris tonight. As the Blues bring the ball back into play. Florent into the back pocket for Wilson. Carlton's highest score so far this season was 7 goals in the opening quarter. Back in round 6 against the Adelaide Crows. They only kicked another 6 goals of the game. Lost by 28 points. Taken by Dunkley. Gathers on the wing for the Lions, up towards half forward. No one there. Dirksen marks in front of Connor McKenna.
1: Started well, Dirksen.
0: Has it at half back, Cal.
1: Started very well. It's his third intercept mark for the day.
0: Swingman in the VFL. He's played up forward, played in the back line. He's found a home after being a late pickup, an SSP pickup at the start of the season. Short to Haywood, who sends it up the wing. Mackay in a tangle of bodies. Not officiated umpires, paid the free kick, and this is the one that Chris Scott articulated that it gets hard to follow when the non-officiated umpire pays the free kick, overruling the umpire closest. And Mackay has it on the wing.
4: Blues with the last 2 goals of the game. Sets it up towards half forward. Harris Andrews punches it away. There's a holding free kick. Walsh takes the advantage, runs a long way, and hits the woodwork. Had a couple of chances. Sam Walsh hasn't taken them in this first quarter. Carlton lead by 3. 34 minutes travel.
0: Darcy Wilmot in 2 minds. He went to play on and then changed his mind at the last moment. And the kick is smothered by Taylor Byrne. He's the Blue Terrier. Keeps it alive against the pocket. He could he? Oh, what a finish almost. Just missed in the end. Clipped the post.
1: That would have brought the Carlton fans. Absolutely. You saw them all just erupt out of the stadium there.
0: The smother on Wilmot. I think he had a player in the corridor, but it would have been miraculous had he been able to finish, but clipped the near post.

0: Might have been goal of the year had he kicked it, just with the smother, the fake when he gathered it on the boundary and then the finish from the acute angle.
1: And you've been a fan of him, Mick. He's gotten better every week, Taylor Byrne.
2: Yeah. I've said that. He's since that miss against Collingwood early days, he's just been an impressive young man.
0: Carlton by four. Throw in half forward. Pitnett punches it away and the Blues will lead at the first change. So they kick the last two goals of the opening term. Now, six lead changes in that quarter as well. So 6-3, 39 plays, 5-5, 35. The goal kickers for the Blues, two for Kemp, then it's singles. Mackay, Pitnett, Young and Evans. While for Brisbane, it's only individual goal kickers. Loman, Draper, Allen, McCluggage and Zach Bailey. Carlton by four at the first change. This is Saturday Footy on ABC Sport.
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6: As the kick comes into the middle of the ground for Chera, looks up inside 50. Mackay's the deepest target, worked underneath it by Harris Andrews. It clears to the back. Leicester gets there first, but there's going to be a push. He's going to kick around his body from directly in front. 40 metres out, Harry Mackay in his first game since round 19 against Collingwood. Puts through the opener of the night.
0: High marking contest, no one takes it cleanly. Lockie Neal goes after it, wins it at ground level. Off to McCluggage, snaps goals. Brisbane at their best. Brisbane out of the middle again. Kick inside 50. Alan Carter.
2: Oh, no.
1: Wow. Kick.
2: You've got to be able to spoil the ball. Absolutely a disgraceful free kick. Let me tell you that now. I don't see what the AFL say. I'll talk. That is a shocker.
0: Oscar Allen. Boot to ball from 50. His drop punt is flush. Welcome back, Oscar.
6: Over the top to Walsh, back to Jagger Smith. Arches the back, kicks for McGovern. Little slip gathers. Hand pass into the path of Louis Young. It curls it towards goal. And it's goal for goal under the roof. Carlton take back the lead. Up to Logan Morris, who marks on his chest. Cuts on the right-hand side. Drives it inside 50. McCluggage the target. Off-hands. Loman gathers. Cuts towards goal. Oh, that's beautiful for Brisbane. From one end to the other.
0: Haywood kicks into the middle of the ground and turns it over cold. Dunkley takes it. Releases Bailey with the handball. Cruises to 50. And pierces it through the major opening. Long kick from Hewitt into the pocket. Off the hands of the pack. Frankie Evans is on it and goals.
6: Florent, he and Akers collide. It spills down the way of Kemp. Tackled desperately by Wilmot and Levi Ashcroft, but it was over the shoulder. Brody Kemp has one tonight, taken high in the tackle. Pretty much directly in front, 35 metres out from goal to return the Blues to the lead. He does just that.
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0: So the Blues with a four-point lead at the first change here on Saturday night. Mick Malthouse and Cal Sinclair are your experts to pick it all apart.
1: Terrific game of football in that first quarter. Like, I don't know, Mick Carlton, they're not playing like a team that... They're playing like a top-four team at the moment. And what they're doing, they're going into that forward line with real pace. And you just feel like Brisbane are actually caught off guard actually a little bit. Like, they've had a few things go their way with the Harry Mackay sort of free kick, but I tell you what, they're making the defenders think about their man. They're not getting that sort of system that they're used to. Not to say that though, but wherever Brisbane are going forward, they're looking superb coming out of a centre bounce. Like, so many times McCluggage, Neil, Ashcroft just have the ability to just handball out of that centre bounce. But for me, Sam Draper is jumping very, very well. His body is in absolute great form. Some statistics: Jagger Smith with 10 touches, Lockie Neal with 9, Adam Scherer with 7. George Shewitt's been pretty influential, having only the 7 touches, but we've called his name a fair bit. McCluggage just kicked one goal, but tell you what, we've got a game of football on our hands here. I think one concern I've got for Carlton is just centre clearance. I just feel like they're playing the best football they've played all year. Can they sustain this for 3 quarters? They need to... Said it, Mick, make it more of a 50-50 contest in that centre clearance, because at the moment, Draper is getting his hand on the footy, is getting first use, is coming out a little bit too quick. But in saying that, it's a terrific first quarter from the Carlton Football Club.
2: Absolutely. It's a good game of footy. The blokes I'm impressed in, very impressed in, Jagger Smith for a start off, I think he's

0: But the way the quality of the ball has gone in there has meant that the Carlton backs have been under massive pressure. They've held up reasonably well. Conversely, down the other end, Carlton got in 13 times. They've scored 9 times. That'd be a worry to Brisbane against, if they're pitching against, say, a Carlton, and they can then start to look at, say, Fremantle or Sydney or whoever else up there, Hawthorne, that would cut them the ribbons. So Carlton have done well to score. It's always the case that how long can you last with that type of pressure? How long can you last by that type of game style? And the best sides are the ones that outwear you. And Brisbane, we've seen, because they're so experienced, they just know when to put the foot on the accelerator, just absorb all the pressure. So the test now, really, for Carlton, and you've got to do this in stages. No use going to the last quarter. Do the next stage. Next stage is every contest, you've said it already in the centre square, and then let's see what it's like at halftime. Can they maintain that pressure?
1: Thoughts of coaching legend Mick Malthouse and former Eagle and Swan Cal Sinclair as the second quarter is about to get underway. Carlton leading by 4 points. Fort and Pittenet to contest it. Up it goes. Fort slaps it down, but it's Jagger Smith of the Blues who wins it. Nice little 1-2 with Walsh. Smith kicks inside attacking 50 for the Blues. Kemp very nearly just drops it last minute. Buzzing through is Taylor Byrne. Coleman right there. Byrne still going after him. He's got him wrapped up and a ball up deep in the left forward pocket here for the Blues.
0: Oh, that's well done, Benny. Yes, he did wrap him up. And for a young player, just kept at him and it's caused now a stoppage.
2: Thrown up against the boundary line. Fort slaps it down against Mackay. Hewitt was on the move and it goes out of play and not off a boot. Is that an eye to the future? Cal Jagger-Smith alongside Will Ashcroft at that centre bounce. Mm. Jagger-Smith's had 12 disposals, 4 centre bounce clearances.
3: I'll tell you what, imagine if he was in a top four team, he'd probably be leading the Brownlow at the moment. Big call.
2: Lachie Neal starting their second quarter on the bench. Pittenet slaps it down for the Blues. It spills out in the way of Berry, trying to get it back to Kadeen Coleman, stripped of it. Hewitt, hand pass to Kemp, span into a trap. Oh. And that's where he's got a problem. Will Ashcroft had him one way. And then coming from the other, he was locked up as well. So holding the ball, free kick going the way of the Lions, and Ashcroft to take it.
1: Dual Norm Smith medalist, sending a kick out wide, and the mark taken by Bruce Reville. He's category been... B rookie, born in PNG. Sorry, Mick.
0: He's been good for them, Reville. He's quite exciting sort of player. Adds a bit of speed, a little bit of difference.
3: Good size as well.
0: Yeah, he's good size.
1: Lions into their kick mark game. Fletcher to Will Ashcroft, who moves it on again to the wing and finds Dunkley, who comes infield and way to Ryan Lester, who moves it to Berry. Just controlling the ball. Short kick for Answorth. Now handball to Lester running by. Sweeps a handball out wide to Kitty Coleman. Chips it inside 50. Cameron's on the end of it. That is beautifully worked. Just dotted their way around the ground until they got it to Kadeen Coleman to kick inside 50 and Cameron on the end of it for their set shot.
0: And Benny, what you just said there is spot on. If there's a real problem with Carlton, their backs are young and they're going okay. Their forwards, reasonably young, going okay. Their mids have got to defend the ball better, and also the wingers.
1: Missed a shot earlier tonight. Charlie Cameron slides this one left. Not his best efforts on goal this evening. Carlton leading by 3 points, 2.5 minutes into the second.
0: And if I could just take up that what I just said, Carlton, by defending better through the middle, they will stop that easy ball going into the forward line.
2: Wilson played on, changed his mind, cut back to the right, sends it up to Mackay, clears he and Harris Andrews. Jagger Smith's there again, possession number 13 for him. Up to half forward, McGovern marks for the Blues, looks inboard, good option. Hewitt's pushed down, he marks just inside the 50, feigned the hand pass to Walsh, wanted the 50 against Will Ashcroft, and he won't get it. Carlton fans are happy to join in chorus.
3: And George Hewitt knew exactly, he knew exactly what he was doing then. He's a very smart player, George Hewitt. He would have teased that handball in the hope it might have...
0: But isn't it players... Well, I hate the rule, but if you say stand, aren't you supposed to stand? He's dropped off 10 metres.
2: That's the point that George Hewitt was trying to make. He'll have to kick from right on 50 as he winds up. After 3 goals last week, it won't quite have the journey. Or will it? Was it touched on the way through?
3: Touched by Kemp.
2: Yeah, it looked like the Carlton player and Kemp might have accidentally got his hand to it, not realising that there was no Brisbane Lions player on the line.

0: Down there, we're going to go upstairs. In the end, Darcy Fort was going back with the flight. I don't think he touched it. I think Kemp is going to be the player who's conceded George Hewitt a goal. Or was he over the line? These are the ones they're trying to speed up. Isn't this where we've got the 40 new cameras?
1: Review complete. Looking at this angle, we can see the ball's touched before crossing the back of the goal line. Decision on scoreboard.
0: So behind there for the Blues, they're back in front by 4 points. 4 minutes gone. Second quarter, Saturday footy on ABC Sport.
2: Knox Ware, GWS, 23 points to the good against Port Adelaide. Late in the third term of that game. Fletcher taking the kick in, moves it to Bailey. He'll kick out towards the city wing. Nice mark from Harris Andrews. Fullback working up the ground, gives it off to Reville, who gives it to Dunkley by hand, kicks to half forward. Lohman and Cameron are there. So too Florent of the Blues, knocks it down, wins it. Handball to Lord, who'll kick centrally and find Walsh. So the Blues at centre half back. Handball to Chera, to Hewitt, to Wilson. Handball was low, had to pick it up, spills out. And he's called for holding the ball.
3: Well, that's the first time they've used a stupid handpass forward and they pay a penalty because the player's always going to get grabbed. Needs the turnover.
2: Dunkley to Will Ashcroft. His kick a turnover inside 50. Cowan marks. Carlton leading by 4 points. 5 minutes into the second term, we're waiting on our first goal.
0: Cowan up the wing to Mackay. Had the size mismatch on this occasion against Jasper Fletcher. Comfortably takes the mark. Kicked a goal in the opening quarter. Get the first goal of the match to get the Blues going. Sends it up the wing. Taken by Taylor Byrne, who got the hand pass. Kicks up to McGovern. Left half forward. Cuts on his right. Kemp. Ainsworth racing to the goal square. Off hands, it goes through for a minor score. And the Blues lead by 5 points.
2: Ainsworth with the kick-in duties earlier on today. It was Sydney winning by 19 points over St Kilda. Australia defeating Ireland in the AFLW. As Leicester's under a little bit of pressure in the back pocket. Exiting kick, trying to get it to Harris Andrews. A free kick to Mackay. So the Blues back in possession. And then elsewhere down in the Apple Isle, Hawthorn won by 16 points despite trailing by a point going into the final quarter. Mackay kicks to centre-half forward. They cough it up there. Under pressure, Will Ashcroft. He turns it over. Wilson takes it for the Blues. Kicks to full forward. And Kemp can mark at the top of the goal square. And he will go back and kick from plumb in front to make it three consecutive goals in this game for both he and for Carlton.
3: Yeah, just pressure, pressure and pressure. Really smart. It's better now they're going, it just appears across the ground one-on-one when there's a point, so they can't get that lateral and that ball through the corridor that quick. I'm talking about Brisbane here, can't get it through.
2: Kemp comes in, kicks his third, and Carlton are the first team in this game to lead by double digits. 11 points, 7-5-47 plays, 5-6-36, 7 into the second. Kemp has kicked the last three in the game, like I mentioned.
4: Not to be too critical of a champion in Will Ashcroft. That's two crucial turnovers he's had this quarter. Saw him come to the bench absolutely filthy at himself, and Chris Fagan sort of may have had a polite word to him, but he just didn't absorb the pressure, which is very unlike Will Ashcroft, actually. Didn't absorb the pressure as well as he probably could have, but I'll tell you what, I'm just rapt with Carlton and just how they're playing at the moment. They seem to have stemmed that centre bounce a little
3: absolutely
4: bit better.
3: Absolutely, spot on there. Yeah, yep. They've done a little bit to this quarter, but also more as importantly, when the ball goes in the Carlton forward line, it's now coming out a bit slower than it did in the first quarter.
0: Carlton by 11 points, back in the middle of the ground. Pitnett does the clearing work, kicks up towards half forward. Fletcher gets a half pass away to Wilmot, bounding through the middle of the ground, kicks a spiralling ball looking for Charlie Cameron. It clears him in the end. Gathered at the back by Florent. Half pass to Dean, back to Florent. And right half back, he steers it up to Ainsworth. He takes the mark at right half back. Ian Cohen on the boundary.
5: Yeah, issues for Kitty Coleman just back into the lineup. The doctor was intimating that it might have been an HIA. He's been taken down to the rooms.
0: Ainsworth tried to spot Cripps. Can't take the mark against Dunkley. Fletcher tackled, dispossessed. Gathered by Zach Bailey. His hand pass a little loose for Berry. Races back after it. Still doesn't have it against the boundary line. Gets a hand pass to Harris Andrews. Cottrell's the piggy in the middle as he offers the chase. Back to Zach Bailey. And all the way back inside the defensive 50 for Hipwood. His kickoff a step. A little risky as Harris Andrews had to reach right up with his left arm and reel it in front of Haywood at half back. Call to play on. Comes inboard, barely 15 on the 45 to Fletcher. He then kicks short to Levi Ashcroft. So a kick mark game for the Brisbane Lions in transition at the moment. To Rayner in the middle of the ground. Kicks for Zach Bailey over his head. Got crashed into by Florent. Brisbane take the advantage. McCluggage at half forward. Long to the goal square. Lohman and Dean. Lohman almost did enough to take the mark. Spoiled it. Dirksen comes in. Careful not to tackle him high. A ball up in the right forward pocket for the Brisbane Lions.
3: Well, I'm going to have a real crack at the Carlton captain in a minute, when it's time's permitted.
2: Up it goes. Pitnet swats it down. Lohman steals it. Snaps across the goal mouth. Bouncing ball tumbles out. Go, Mick.
3: Half back flank here. Brisbane ball was loose. Got gathered up. Paddy Cripps was next to Ashcroft, working together. Ball moved 20 metres. Paddy fell in 5 metres behind him. I'll wait for this.
2: Throw in. Forward pocket here for Brisbane. Slapped away by Pitnet. Fletcher goes to ground with Haywood. Picking it up, Rayner stripped in the tackle. Holding the ball. Good tackle from Ollie Florent.
3: Yeah, done well.
2: Resume, Mick.
3: And Ashcroft kept running. Paddy just dropped right off. It was Ashcroft that almost had a shot on goal. It's too common. I see this frequently with the Carlton midfield, and the captain's got to set the example. It's okay to be a good hard trainer and be a good bloke, which he is, but he's got to work harder defensively, and quite frankly he lets his side down. That's where good sides break Carlton open, because he won't work with them.
0: In his 250th game tonight, Paddy Cripps. Cooper Lord works it up the wing, hand pass to Walsh. Pierces a kick to Cottrell. Marks right on 50. He's got players streaming inside 50. Went for Pitnet. Leicester made the spoil. Spills out the way of Mackay. Harris Andrews over the top of him. Stuck underneath those two, and the umpire waits a few moments, but it's not coming out. Three goals for Brody Kemp tonight. He's put in the last three goals in the match. His season high is 4 back against the Fremantle Dockers early in the year. His career best is 5 last year against the Western Bulldogs. Draper wins down the tap. Hewitt did the roving for the Blues. Hand pass to Haywood. It goes straight up in the air, about 25 metres up. In the end, Mackay or Harris Andrews fails to get a touch onto it. Leicester feeds the hand pass to Zach Bailey. Back to Fletcher. Good composure as he chips it to Lachie Neal. All the way back on the last line in the right back pocket.
2: Neal pokes it over the top to Hipwood. Exiting kick, finds Reveal. He'll come infield to Levi Ashcroft, who gives it off to Reveal. Bounding off half back, kicks into the middle of the ground. Only Blues are there. Dean can go on, hoover it up, gives it off to Pitnet. He gives it away towards Akers to Florent. Now Wilson, they bring it all the way across to the dock side of the ground, and Walsh just reels in the mark in front of a closing berry. Carlton by 11. We've played 11 minutes in the second term.
0: 10th possession for Sam Walsh as he comes inboard for George Hewitt. Might give it back to Walsh here at right half forward. Draws Berry out. Half pass away to Florent, who gets to 50. Lines up, sends it long to the goal square. Kemp's there and he takes the mark. Really got no body contact at the end.
3: None.
0: And he's just outside the goal square to the left.
4: Not paying him much respect.
3: No respect.
4: No paying him any respect. He's outmarked him 2 or 3 times now.
3: Well, they're not going with him. We watch the replay here, Kel. You'll just see it. They stand off him. It's remarkable for a player to just kick 3 goals.
0: He's about to make it the last 4 goals in the match. He's going to kick across his body from only about 5 metres out. And Brody Kemp with a chance to equal his season high before half-time. And he's the Blue difference at the moment as Kemp puts through his 4th. And Carlton all of a sudden have kicked the only 2 goals of the second quarter. The last 4 goals of the match have all been through one man. And they lead by 17 points, 8-5-53 to Brisbane, 5-6-36. Is it an upset on watch? Carlton, at the 13-minute mark of the second quarter, are in control. Cal Sinclair and Mick Malthouse with you on ABC Sport.
3: Well, Clinchy, it's certainly not a mystery. He's taken 3 marks to kick 3 goals and 1 free kick, which was around the neck. But if the player's kicked a couple of goals from marks, you'd suspect that you're going to have to put a player on him that's going to body him under the ball or over the ball. He was free to do that. Now, the player who kicked the football in, Clinchy, who was the one that kicked it? Didn't you call it?
0: It was Florent.
3: Florent, well great kicked. Kick, yeah. Well kicked. Beautifully kicked across the face of goal.
2: Has kicked 5 goals in an AFL game. That came last year against the Western Bulldogs. Blues out of the middle again. Walsh kicks in the Kemp direction. Why wouldn't you? He's on fire at the moment. Wins it at ground level. Out to Haywood, to Byrne. Kicks to the pocket. And Cottrell's there all alone.
4: So they've thrown Eric Hipwood to Kemp. And I just watched him
3: He's got no idea.
4: He's lining two. He was at the centre bounce. He was 2 metres in front of him, playing in front. And I'm going, mate, what are you doing? Mm. If it was actually a half decent kick going inside 50, Kent would be lining up for his fifth.
3: Yeah, well.
2: Matt Cottrell snapping on the right. I hope he packed the harmonica because they might be singing a song. Da da da da da. There's a long way to go, but the Blues lead by 23. 9-5-59, plays 5-6-36, 14 minutes into the second.
4: This is good by them, Mick.
3: Well, I can categorically tell you, Hipwood, his word for defence is the wooden structure around your house. He's got absolutely no idea.
4: Failed the building and pest inspection?
3: Well,
2: just to keep the sheep and the cows in the paddock.
3: That's what he thinks defence is. Because I'll tell you right now, he'll work out that he's got an opponent and it has a...
0: Fagan's seen enough, Ryan Lester.
3: No, I wonder why.
2: He might be going the old Brendan Favola approach. No,
4: they're in all sorts. They're arguing, they're pointing fingers.
3: Well, they've got two fours here. There's the back line player now running
4: on the wing.
0: Let's get out Ian Cohen.
3: They're one man short in the back line. Now the fours were two, four. They had seven. They had seven forwards. So
0: jump in, Kozer, otherwise we won't get a word in.
5: A lot of consternation with the medical team from the Brisbane Lions here. Kitty Coleman is still down in the room, so keep an eye on whether the line goes through him because he has not reappeared.
0: So Brisbane concede a 6-6-6, but they get the tap out here through Draper. Free kick, Rayner took the advantage, blazed away. And it bounces end over end into the left forward pocket.
3: And he's having a ripping game, isn't he, Rayner? Just about half a course until they get on top.
0: He wanted to try and do it all himself. Position number four for Cam Rayner.
3: Yep, that's average.
0: Not the best moment for him there. A throw-in in the left forward pocket for Brisbane, who now trail by 23 points. Draper works it over the back to Bailey. Crashes into Jagger Smith. Ian Cripps lock him up. It's 35 metres out from the Brisbane goal. But that goal from Matt Cottrell, the first goal since the 25-minute mark of the first quarter, kicked by someone who's not Brody Kemp.
3: Mm.
2: Draper taking it out of the ruck. It's a kick away. It tumbles a top spinner end over end, and Lohman gathers it, but he's popped out by Akers. Forces him out of play. Another throwing coming, and the Blues look right up for this. 23 points to the good. Last five goals of the game. Umpire flings it in. Draper again palms it to the front. Cameron after it. Cripps is there, scrapping for the footy. Out to Akers. He wants the boundary line. Will Ashcroft right there with him, and out it goes. We'll do it again. Did have six lead changes in the opening quarter, but Carlton have kicked three goals to zip in the second quarter to stretch out this 23-point lead. Laying it down Young, and then emerging with it, Wilson for the Blues. 1-2 with Haynes. Shows his dash, runs through centre-half back Wilson. Kicks out in front of Taylor Byrne. He's trying to burn them off. He kicks inside 50. Low scrubber. Kemp worries Lester out of it. Gets rid of it to Haywood. He can snap. He can go. The Blues are running all over them. It's navy blue delirium at Docklands. 29 points is their lead. 10-5-65, plays 5-6-36. 17 played in the second term. Mick Malthouse, Cal Sinclair.
3: Well, that was almost a kick for touch. It was an offside kick, and they just played the odds so well, so well. The thing is that I've been interested with Carlton is there's no overuse. It is get the player in the right position, run the football, kick the football, put Brisbane's back line under pressure that hasn't been under for probably 12 months, this type of intense pressure.
0: How about these Blues? Back in the middle of the ground, Louis Young gets the clearance. After following up his ruck work, hand pass to Jagger Smith, to Akers. They're charging forward, Walsh back to Akers. Lost it in the end, crashed into Dunkley. Taken by Will Ashcroft, Ancroft to brother Levi. Hand pass to Lewis for Wilmot. He volleys it up towards half forward, back with the flight Haynes. He takes the mark in front of Logan Morris, and the Blues take it back. Out to Haywood in a 1-on-1. He marks in front of Berry. All those little moments are going Carlton's way. He spots Ainsworth. Got a couple of metres on Fletcher. Takes the mark and plays on. Hand pass over Dunkley. Here's Frankie Evans. He lines them up and misses to the left-hand side. Running to the right forward pocket from 40 metres out. Carlton with four goals, three in this second quarter to Brisbane's one behind.
3: 10-6 inside 50s too, Clinchy, so it tells you a bit about the game.
2: Reveal with the kick in and Ryan Lester going up. Spoiled there by Cowan. Blues take it back. Gets rid of it to Akers. Kicks to full forward Fletcher. Nice little nudge on McGovern. Marks it fullback for Brisbane.
3: That's bad play by McGovern. You've got to expect contact. It may have actually been a bit stiff. Ball was certainly, he was interfered with before 10 metres.
2: Short to Berry, who moves it on to Dunkley. The Lions into their kick mark game. Moves it on to McKenna, who kicks a thumping ball to Ford. He can release Will Ashcroft, running through the middle, kicks into the pocket. Lohman's all on his own, and he marks 25 out, and acute angle, 45-degree angle, right forward pocket.
3: Went to sleep, Kel.
4: Yeah, no.
3: The Blues went to sleep then.
4: They did.
3: And again, this midfield is, if you don't get it, you've still got to work hard defensively. I'm not sure that they're still doing that.
4: It was a good mark by Ford in the middle of the ground. It was a dangerous kick by McKenna, but he just held his nerve and was patient with his release by hand as well.
2: Elsewhere, the Giants leading by 17 points. Three-quarter time there. Lohman comes in and threads it. You know these premiership lines will come again. He's got a couple. And it's back to four goals the margin. 10-6, 66 plays, 6-6, 42. Time on, second term.
4: And that's what we will bank on, Benny, is that Brisbane will come, and there's a fair bit of, it's only the 20 minute mark of the second quarter, and I dare say they'll dial it up here knowing Brisbane. And I obviously love Kyle Lohman. That's what I like about him, in front of a massive Carlton crowd at that end of the ground, just steadies the ship and absolutely nails it. But I think Chris Bagger might have words to his team at half time, but at the same time they're getting picked apart. I reckon defensively they're getting caught in between, Mick, a little bit, particularly in transition.
3: Make no mistake about it, Carlton. Yeah. And what Carlton are doing to do that is move the ball without overusing the football and running it.
0: Brisbane's first goal since the 25 minute mark of the opening term. Back in the middle of the ground, Will Ashcroft had it for a moment, lost it. Wilmot came in from the back edge of the square, couldn't gather. George Hewitt can for the Blues, drives it inside 50. Mitch McGovern beaten in the contest by Lester, although his kick is smothered by McGovern. It's a chance for the Blues at half forward. Taylor Byrne gathers, hand pass to Jagger Smith, squeezes the kick to the goal square. It might go through. Jagger Smith, creative inside 50.
3: Wow.
0: And in the end, the kick to the goal square, looking for Kemp, who's a little worse of where he might have got a foot to the back of the leg. But Carlton with their highest score in an opening half this season, 11-6-72. To Brisbane, 6-6-42. The margin back to 30 points as they immediately answer the Kai Lohman goal at the other end.
3: I want to see how much work's done in the goal square. They still can't. It was Kemp that was.
0: Kemp and Hipwood with
3: threw
0: a two
3: himself the ball. Oh, no, is that left? No, it's a good
4: Make
3: goal.
4: Make no mistake, though. Like, Carlton are playing very, but it is built off pressure. They are ferocious around the contest.
3: Yeah. That smother was that created it.
4: They're ferocious around the contest. George Hewitt outstanding. Jagger Smith outstanding. They're getting the benefits because they're actually physical and their pressure is outstanding.
2: Draper winning the tap, but Cripps goes and wins it for the Blues. Back feeds a handball to Cowan. High up and under with his kick to half forward. Marking contest and Wilmot going up. Ball lands in his lap as he goes to ground for Brisbane. Kicks to Levi Ashcroft in the middle. Handball away to Hipwood. Awkward looking kick out to the wing and Chera marks for Carlton. So an equal game high lead of 30. Chera with a dangerous kick into the middle that works out. Florent moves it out wide for Hayward. He's got running room. Can look inside 50. Does so. Looking for a leading target down there in Young. Gathers the footy. Off to McGovern. Check side. Exquisite. It'll come back for a boundary throw-in. Well, he is enigmatic, Mitch McGovern. Don't waste the good stuff when it's already gone out of bounds.
0: That's kind of very Mitch McGovern, though, isn't it?
2: Throw-in coming right forward pocket. Carlton by 30 points.
0: Carlton with five of the last six goals of the match in this second quarter. Pitnett wins it down. A chance for Cripps on all fours trying to knock it out. It takes two Brisbane Lions players to tangle the footy underneath him. Bruce Reveal and also Josh Dunkley, as he gets back to his feet, gives the ball back to the umpire. Pitnett and Draper. Pitnett gets it down to Hewitt. Cut around. Ashcroft got him by the back of the shorts. He lost the footy. Taken by Connor McKenna kicks the ball up the wing, end over end, clears Dean and Logan Morris. Dirksen slides in, wins the battle. Hand pass to Haywood, slides a hand pass to Florent. The two ex-Swans combining to Jagger Smith. Hand pass to Dean. The defender couldn't call. Oh! You bet he can! Harry Dean!

0: with his first goal in AFL footy. And he's celebrating with the Carlton fans in the right forward pocket. There's your future. Jagger Smith to Dean. And Carlton are irresistible at the moment.
1: They love him, don't they?
0: 6-point lead as every player comes to celebrate with Harry Dean, the son of a gun.
2: Well, you called it. There's the future. How good was Smith and how good was Dean? That two young players, second and, well, we'll call them first year, really, when you look at Smith. Just outstanding.
0: What did you think of the reaction, Cal? I'm not sure what he was saying, but his arms were outstretched and he ran to the Carlton fans like he should.
1: I looked at the media boxes all to our left and right, and literally everyone just had their hands in the air. Like, that's just great for footy, isn't it? Like, just brought so much joy to the stadium, seeing him. What was he doing down there to begin with?
0: And the reaction from Josh Fraser as well.
3: And he's clearly well-liked. They came from everywhere. They were right up for it as Brisbane go inside 50, but Wade Dirksen chops it off. The everywhere man. He's been at Queanbeyan. He's been at Nightcliff in the NT. He's been at Sunbury and local footy here as he kicks to Dean. And Peter's boy is well-loved by the Carlton faithful as he kicks beyond offensive 50. Finds Young. He kicks it out on the full. Just to finish that story, Queanbeyan, Nightcliff, Sunbury, Peel Thunder, GWS, and then finally an AFL debut at Carlton for Wade Dirksen.
1: Played well.
2: Well, he's shown a bit of patience, you might think, Ben.
3: Yep, man. Resilience, determination, the whole lot. So
2: yep. Belief.
3: Well young, done to him.
1: Young father as well.
3: Certainly is.
0: Kick from McCluggage up the wing. All of a sudden, Brisbane needs something. Off hand, Zach Bailey tackled by Cottrell. Spills out to McKenna. Sends it up towards Oscar Allen. Can't gather it first time. He does on the second. Around Cowan. Hand pass to Charlie Cameron. Hemmed into the boundary. He shoots on goal and kicks it. Stone cold from Charlie Cameron, who was just composed and in the end was able to finish the job. And Brisbane get their second goal of the term just to take away a bit of the momentum for the Blues. Carlton 12-6-78 to Brisbane 7-6-48. Ian Cohen on the boundary.
4: Yeah, well, the Harry Dean goal certainly had the Carlton fans up and off their plastic. They are in a buoyant mood going into halftime. Not so much Kitty Coleman, though, who is relegated to the back row of the Brisbane Lions bench. His night is over.
2: He's had a tough... since he did his knee, and it makes you wonder whether they use the hamstring or the patella tendon. So sometimes that weakens it. Sometimes it puts a bit more pressure on. Sometimes that's the knee you're going to be... The muscle group you're going to be careful of.
3: Thoughts of Mick Malthouse, the coaching legend, former Eagle and Swan, Cal Sinclair. Both rucks miss it. Scrimmage in the middle. Cripps going in, flicks it out to Jagger Smith. Carlton ball again, away to Lord. Now he cuts around a few of them, kicks laterally inside 50, and that's a neat kick for Cottrell. Caught his way through it, Lord. And Cottrell is going back like he'll kick for goal. Has already kicked one in this quarter. Carlton lead by 30 points.
2: He's played okay, Lord, isn't he? Ex-North Melbourne VFL player, senior him under 18.
1: Wonder if he'll give us the catwalk. Cottrell, if he puts this through. That's a celebration, Nick. That's his little thing.
2: Oh, okay.
3: I think he already did it earlier. As Cottrell comes in looking for his second. Misses left. 31 points. Carlton's lead. 12-7 plays 7-6.
0: As Darcy Wilmot brings the Brisbane Lions back into play. Fort takes the mark. 31 points as Carlton's lead. It's not panic stations by any measure from Brisbane, but it is slightly concerning. Just the momentum in which Carlton are building. Hipwood from half-back. Had the job on Kemp early in the quarter. Clears Oscar Allen and leaning forward. Harry Dean takes the mark. Didn't quite have that on my bingo card tonight, Benny. The youngest player on the ground at 18 years of age. In his 17th game, getting forward and kicking a goal. Short to Cooper Lord. Up the wing. Chera takes the mark. Just got it over the top of McKenna.
3: Chera just chatting to the bench. How long's left in the quarter? He'll drive the Blues inside 50. Harris Andrews sets himself and intercept marks.
1: That's why Harry's got to be there. Like, he just can't allow him to intercept like that. Like, well, worst case scenario, Harry's got to bring the ball to ground.
2: Well, not only that, you have McGovern up there as well.
1: Correct.
2: Between them, both of them, just pull, just smash it to the ground.
3: Andrews to Hipwood. Contest kick to the wing. Dirksen halves it there.

0: connected with Oscar Allen. Ball hits the deck. Berry's onto it. Shovels out a handball. Going in low, Jagger Smith. Tackled by Logan Morris. And the umpire wants to ball it up. Carlton by 31. And had a period in this game where they kicked six goals unanswered. And that is virtually the gap in the game.
1: I need to have a conversation with Callum Mick about Jagger Smith. Ball spills out. Lockie Neal trying to knock it clear. Lord, tackle dispossessed by McCluggage, no whistle. Lockie Neal gets a hand pass out to Ford, sends it up towards the 50. Logan Morris decided not to go back with the flight. Oscar Allen brought it down to the front against Louis Young. Spills out to Rayner. He turns, kicks to a vacant goal square and getting black. Blake Akers takes the mark for the Blues. Immediately looks to turn and attack. He's got Ben Ainsworth, who's worked his way up from half forward and has it at left half back. Turns and comes inboard to Billy Wilson. He leads the way for the Blues with metres gained as his kick is a turnover on cue. Dunkley takes the intercepting mark to McCluggage. Underground hand pass to Allen. Got it to Rayner. Can they punish them here? Hand pass back to Neal on 50. Hand pass to the run of Will Ashcroft. The back-to-back Norm Smith medalist will make you pay. And Ashcroft cruising through the 50. Steadied and finished. Back-to-back goals for the Brisbane Lions. The margin back to 25 points Carlton's way. 12-7, 79 the Blues to Brisbane, 8-6, 54. Half an hour gone. Saturday night footy on ABC Sport.
2: There is such a thing as knowing your limits, knowing what is safety, knowing what you can chew off. Two targets. He had two targets, ignored them because he's on the back foot. Fine, that's okay. Then you steady. Then you look for the deeper one. Not trying to chew off someone who's sitting behind a Brisbane player.
3: And it's the 30-minute mark of
2: exactly.
3: Before half-time.
2: Don't worry. Yeah. Been there, done that. Coach.
0: Will Ashcroft, 10 coaches' votes last week, 30 disposals and 2 goals. Hewitt fighting after it in the middle. Coughs it up. Neal takes it for the Lions. He'll kick them inside 50. Logan Morris goes up. Lots of it. Not quite. McCluggage coming through. Keeps it moving forward. He's tackled it, comes out to Rayner. Rayner gets it out to Will Ashcroft, who snaps on goal. Back-to-back majors for Will. Where there's a will, there's a way.
3: He's a champion.
0: And Ashcroft finds it. It's back to just 19 points. The Lions with 3 quick goals on the stroke of halftime. 12-7, 79 plays, 9-6, 60. Mick Malthouse and Cal Sinclair.
3: Well, it just makes you pay, doesn't it? But Cam Rayner, just the strength in that contest, just to get tackled around 360 and just find enough to keep his feet and to find Ashcroft. He just punishes you in front of goal. Absolutely punishes you when he gets the ball forward of centre. But Cam Rayner, well done. Hasn't been your night or your half, but that was your moment. You stood up when it counted.
1: Oscar Allen did some blocking work on the goal line. We're just working out whether he did enough to make sure Dirksen didn't get a touch on it before it crossed the line. And the all clear is given. So Will Ashcroft has the last 2 goals of the match. Fort wins down the tap against Pitnet. Here's Sam Walsh. Gathers for the Blues. Away to Jagger Smith. Tries to sidestep Lockie Neal. Too slow. Will Ashcroft blocks you. What a 5 minutes this man's having. Hand pass away to Connor McKenna. Streaming through the middle of Docklands. Drives it inside 50. Rayner and Cowan. It clears the 2. Cowan kept his footing. Rayner went to ground. Gathers the Blues defender. Kicks it over the head of Cooper Lord. Coming the other direction. Wilmot gathers. Wilmot won the battle. Drives it inside 50 once more. Charlie Cameron against 2. Back with a flight. Louis Young, good gamble. Got a fist to it and saw it through. Had he made contact, it would have been front on. A minor score. Carlton leading by 18 points.
0: Exiting kick. Hipwood contesting it. Siren sounds. Half time. So the Blues did lead by as much as 36, but as expected, Brisbane respond. Will Ashcroft lifting his side. They kick 3 goals to finish the half, and it's just 3 goals need Carlton's lead at the main break. 12-7, 79 plays, 9-7, 61. The goal kickers for Carlton. Kemp had a patch where he kicked 4 consecutive goals in the game. He's got 4, and it's all singles. Jagger Smith, Harry Mackay, Will Hayward, Mark Pitnett, Louis Young, Francis Evans, Matt Cottrell and Harry Dean kicked his first goal in AFL footy. What a moment that was to extend Carlton out to that 36-point lead when he did do that. Brisbane, their goal kickers, 2 to Will Ashcroft, who lifted in the last...

0: 5 minutes or so. Kyle Loman with a couple, singles to Draper, to Oscar Allen, to Hugh McCluggage, to Charlie Cameron, and Zach Bailey. Mick Malthouse, Cal Sinclair, how do you assess it through to halftime?
1: Well, it was an outstanding game of football, and I think if you're the AFL head office, maybe apart from a few umpiring decisions, Mick, you'd be absolutely wrapped with what you're seeing from both the Brisbane Lions and the Carlton Football Club. But Brody Kemp, 4 goals. Kyle Loman popped up with 2. That was an amazing 5 minutes from Will Ashcroft to kick 2 crucial goals and a tackle, a holding the ball tackle there on Jagger Smith, who's having an absolutely outstanding game himself. He is just an absolute superstar of the competition and like deserves everything he gets in this game. But for me, just shows how important centre clearance is. Like both teams are just attacking, taking the game on defensively. For probably 3 quarters of that second term, Mick, Brisbane were just in all sorts that back six. Like they were pointing, not knowing what was going on. They were messing up structures. They're paying Kemp absolutely no respect. Like I don't know what Hipwood was doing there at a point in time, standing 2 metres in front. I think Lester's been caught out on him a couple of times. I think he's had an absolute sort of outstanding game. But the one thing, this is a huge, huge test for the Carlton Football Club. It wreaks a little bit what was happening during the Voss era, where they're going in with a pretty good lead at quarter time. To be honest, I think they've actually allowed Brisbane to come in, unfortunately, with a couple of really bad, I guess, disposals that caused nasty turnovers. So this game is not over. Like they've got Brisbane will come out. I think Chris Fagan will have a pretty stern word to his team because I think they've been a little bit fumbling. Mick, haven't absorbed the pressure is probably what. I don't think they've probably received this amount of pressure for a number of weeks. Carlton's pressure today has been absolutely outstanding. Not sure what the rating is. Hopefully someone could tell me. But overall, Mick, those are my thoughts.
2: Yeah, I don't know how those things work anyway. So who cares? It's more what you see with the eye. And there's no question in my mind that the tackling was high standard by Carlton because they had numbers there at the contest all the time. They move the ball into an area that Brisbane is not used to being able to defend, a quick ball going into the forward line. Secondly, they're not used to defending one-on-one, so therefore it's hard to get a second man across. Good splits by the Carlton forwards. They never got in each other's road, so they were able to create opportunity. We've seen some amazing goals, which, you know, the one by Dean for a start-off coming off the half-back line. But by and large, It's disappointing in many respects that you can lead by so much and then just fall away just that little bit. And we've got to say that there was a confrontation here about 60 metres from goal, where a Carlton player, and I'm not going to name him, was running flat at the football, as did a Brisbane player, turned and ran straight at the football. The Brisbane player was able to easily take possession of the ball because the Carlton player really didn't stay in line with it. And that 5 minutes was a bit of a trend. Mm. And I don't say one moment, I don't even know whether his teammates would even acknowledge it, but one thing is for certain, it wasn't a great impression.
1: No.
2: I'll say it every time, that when the ball turns over in the middle, your midfield have got to become defenders. I think Walsh gets back pretty quick. I reckon Young Smith's learning to, but Paddy Cripps has got to get back quicker on his direct opponent. And I reckon that sides work out that if you're on Paddy Cripps and the ball gets turned in the middle, just get forward. Just get forward. He won't go with you. And I know that's a big hit on a Brownlow medalist, but it's yes, he's got no leg speed as far as his opponent's got, but you've got to push in there.
1: And this game's got pace as well.
2: It's got a lot of pace.
1: Game's got a lot of pace.
2: And I don't say Paddy doesn't get the ball in the back one, because he does, but the ball's already in the back one when he gets in there. But what he's got to do is chase the ball down when the ball's on the move down there. Their ruckman's getting back. Their wingers aren't too bad. They could work a bit harder back, because to beat Brisbane, you've got to have excess numbers back there. You've got to be able to take the ball off them, because what will end up happening is their one-on-one players are too good. So therefore, get your numbers back and make sure that they haven't got that little outlet.
3: If Geoff Fraser decides to go for the Carlton job and make his presentation, is that his first dot point, the first goal for Harry Dean, and Jagger Smith kicking a goal as well. 17 disposals for Jagger Smith. He's had 5 clearances, 5.

0: Of centre bounce clearances, 8 score involvements, and a goal, going at 100% kicking efficiency.
1: And also, arguably against the best team in the competition. Like, there aren't many, like, Nick Dacos, right, absolute star. His first year in the competition, played on a half-back flank.
0: Yeah.
1: But played on a half-back flank, so he obviously, that's a good way to sort of ease your way into sort of AFL level. This guy's come off a knee reco in his first year, thrown him straight in the midfield, and he's actually showing up. Oh, yes, arguably the best midfield team in the competition. This guy's a star, and I don't think he gets the credit that he'll be the next, like, Nick Dacos. I think he's beyond Nick Dacos at this age.
2: So, yeah, and then we speak about Harry Dean. We've been discussing he's the best first-year key defender since when? On the ABC AFL Daily podcast, I spoke a few weeks ago. I posed the question whether it was the best first-year key defender since Ben Hart, who didn't end up playing necessarily in a key post, but he started there in 1992. He played on Dunstall, Lockett.
3: Glenn Jankovic was pretty handy. He played on
2: Kerry. What was his first year, though?
3: 91.
2: 91?
3: 91, grand final year.
2: 92's after 91.
1: Dustin Fletcher?
3: Oh, you're talking about premiership?
2: No, I'm just saying best first year since.
1: Probably Dustin Fletcher.
2: He's 93.
3: Dustin Fletcher was outstanding.
2: Yep. 93.
1: 17-year-old, wasn't he?
2: Yeah. But he's in the conversation, which is more the point. Like, we're talking about how good Harry Dean is as an 18-year-old.
3: Did someone say something about Smith? If you've got Smith and Dean, and you're saying in the next 3 or 4 years you need a captain and a vice-captain, well, I tell you what, they both ooze leadership. You can imagine... Yeah. Having a like Jagger Smith is the sort of kid. He's not a clever dick. He just goes about his job.
0: You know, there's plenty of them normally.
3: Yeah, well, there's plenty of those that strut, and he's not a strutter. He gets in and gets his hands dirty. He's not overly, you know, he's not a big player. And yet you've already said about how many center clearances he's had against losing ruckman.
1: Yeah,
3: and also the quality of the midfield. And then you look at say Dean on the half back line. Wow.
0: And the other one, of course, is Brodie Campbell, who's taken two contested marks and kicked 4 goals, and yet he had the matchup on Eric Hipwood, which was sort of a bit of a head-scratcher at times in that second quarter, and
3: Harry can't play, could get 4 goals on Hipwood as a back one.
2: Harry gets a lot of mentions on our broadcast.
3: Well, I'll tell you what, Hipwood, I'll tell you right now, Chris Fagan, well done, Chris Fagan. What he's doing is saying you're not getting a kick on the forward line, you might also go to the back half and see how good forwards play.
2: Yeah, but he might have gone the Brendan Favola approach. When he was swung to fullback, he had 5 kicked on him in a quarter, and Dennis Fagan said, have you learnt your lesson? He said, have you learnt yours? Carlton lead by 18 points, 12-7-79, plays 9-7-61. It's half time. Let's get the latest from the ABC newsroom.
4: ABC News, good evening. I'm Noni Edwards. South Australia's Environment Minister has warned a potential mass casualty event from a deadly bird flu strain signals the virus is spreading quickly through the state. Testing is underway for the H5 strain on scores of dead and sick greater crested terns found on an island off the state's southeast coast. The number of confirmed cases across the country has climbed steadily to 53 since the strain was first detected on mainland Australia in June. South Australia's Environment Minister Emily Burke says it's a concerning trend.
5: What we are seeing now is just this week particularly is there has been a change in those numbers going from migratory to localised spread and now potentially into large numbers around our coastlines.
4: Lawyer and land rights activist Noel Pearson has called for remote Indigenous communities to come under the direct jurisdiction of the federal government. Nate Woodall reports from Garma in northeast Arnhem Land.
6: The Cape York Institute's Noel Pearson has called for the state and territory governments to hand back jurisdiction for remote Indigenous communities to the federal government. Speaking at Garma Festival in northeast Arnhem Land, Mr. Pearson said remote Indigenous organisations should receive direct funding from the Commonwealth, with state and territory governments still providing services to these communities.
7: Our little ones deserve a future in their own land.
6: It comes after Foreign Affairs Minister Penny Wong spoke this morning about putting Indigenous culture at the heart of foreign policy.
4: A woman pushing a baby stroller has been struck by a car at Bathurst in the New South Wales Central Tablelands. Police say paramedics treated a 13-month-old baby for head injuries before taking it to Orange Hospital in a stable condition. The woman pushing the stroller escaped injury. A 69-year-old woman who was driving the car is undergoing mandatory testing. Internationally, Britain's Maritime Safety Agency

0: He says two tankers have been struck off the coast of Oman in the Strait of Hormuz as the US warns of severe reprisals for Iranian strikes in the waterway. More from the BBC's Sasha Schlichter.
1: In the first incident, a tanker was struck 11 nautical miles off Lima, damaging its engine room and leaving the vessel not under command, as the agency put it. There were no reports of casualties or spillage. The second incident happened 21 miles off Hasab. The master of a tanker reported seeing a large splash and an explosion in close proximity to the vessel. Some ships choose to stay close to the Omani coast as they transit the waterway that has become key to the Iran conflict. Tehran insists all passage should be through its designated corridor.
0: The mayor of Ukraine's capital Kyiv says the death toll from the latest Russian ballistic missile attack on the city now stands at 9, with 28 injured. Witnesses reported more than a dozen explosions throughout the city, with a number of people reported trapped in a damaged residential building. Russia has stepped up attacks on the capital in recent months, while Ukraine is short of air defences capable of downing ballistic missiles, which travel at several times the speed of sound. The Chinese Commerce Ministry has rejected US allegations of the use of forced labour in China. It says the addition of Chinese companies to a list of entities the US says use forced labour has no factual basis, and that Washington's actions disrupt the stability of global supply chains. The ministry says China opposes forced labour, and the Xinjiang region in the country's northwest, where the US says the alleged human rights abuses have taken place, is stable, prosperous, and free of any forced labour. And the Asian Football Confederation has welcomed FIFA's decision to scrap plans to sell a stake in the World Cup, with its president stressing the need to discuss all such moves with transparency in future. The scheme to raise nearly $6 billion by selling part of a new unit that would run FIFA events, including the World Cup, faced a fierce backlash. The Kuala Lumpur-based AFC is one of FIFA's six confederations, responsible for running soccer competitions across Australia, continental Asia and the Middle East. You're up to date now with the very latest from the team at ABC News.
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6: Going into the final quarter, Mackay kicks to centre-half forward. They cough it up there. Under pressure, Will Ashcroft. He turns it over. Wilson takes it for the Blues. Kicks to full forward. And Kemp can mark at the top of the goal square. Kemp comes in, kicks his third. And Carlton are the first team in this game to lead by double digits. 11 points.
7: Half pass away to Florent, who gets to 50. Lines up, sends it long to the goal square. Kemp's there and he takes the mark. Really got no body contact in the end.
8: None.
9: Not paying him much respect.
8: No respect.
9: Not paying him any respect. He's outmarked him two or three times now.
7: And Brody Kemp with a chance to equal his season high before half-time. And he's the blue difference at the moment.
6: Out to Hayward, to Byrne, kicks to the pocket, and Cotsen's there all alone. Snapping on the right. I hope he packed the harmonica, because they might be singing a song. Da-da-da-da-da. There's a long way to go, but the Blues lead by 23.
7: Half pass to Hayward, slides a half pass to Florent, the 2X Swans combining to Jagger Smith. Half pass to Dean, the defender could call.
6: Oh!
7: You bet he can! Harry Dean with his first goal in AFL footy. And he's celebrating with the Carlton fans in the right forward pocket. There's your future. Half pass back to Neil on 50. Half pass to the run of Will Ashcroft. The back-to-back Norm Smith medalist will make you pay.
6: Cluckage coming through, keeps it moving forward. He's tackled, it comes out to Rayner. Rayner gets it out to Will Ashcroft, who snaps on goal. Back-to-back majors for Will. Where there's a will, there's a way.
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6: Carlton leading by 18 points at the main break. 12-7-79, plays 9-7-61. So they did get out by 36. Brisbane clawed them back at half-time, or just before half-time, to make it 18 points at the main break, as I said. Ned Hall is watching all of the Commonwealth Games action and has an update for us. Ned.
4: Good evening, Benny. Yeah, we'll start it with the athletics tonight because there's been another podium sweep by Australia coming in the 10K walk. Jemima Montague taking out the gold medal, her third consecutive Com Games walking gold medal. She finished top of the podium with Elizabeth McMillan with the silver and Beck Henderson the bronze. So a clean sweep in the walk, a bronze medal in the T53, 54, 1500 metre category for Sam Rizzo. And currently out in the field events, Matthew Denny throwing in the final of the discus, and he's leading that competition a couple of throws in. Still to come on the track, incidentally, the 4x100m relays, the men's and women's first round in that competition. It's going well in the velodrome too, where the sprint's taking place tonight. Lee Hoffman, the fastest qualifier to go through, he's already won his first quarter-final race, as has Tate Ryan, although Daniel Barber was beaten in his first quarter-final. A couple more races there coming up. And also Kane Perris was the second fastest qualifier to go into the semi-finals of the Tandem B Sprint. He did lose his first race, though, in the semi-finals. And elsewhere in the boxing, not too far away from seeing Jai Dixon go for gold in the men's 55-kilo final. And the 65-kilo final sees Jacob Kassar also fighting for gold. And Emma Sue Rountree, a little later on this evening, will go for gold in the 75-kilo category as well. Elsewhere in the netball, Australia will know who they'll be playing in the final if they can beat Jamaica in their semi-final, which comes up in about 50 minutes from now. If they do get past the Jamaicans, they'll be playing New Zealand in the final. New Zealand, earlier on today, they beat England 61 goals to 54. And just finally, a day of judo as well. There's plenty of competitors taking part there. Sia Middleton has won her first match there in the prelims, beating Sunny Doig of Scotland. So that means she moves through to the last eight of that competition, Ben.
8: Thank you, Ned. Great work, as always, keeping us abreast of the World Cup, firstly, and now the Commonwealth Games, doing a great job, as always. Carlton by 18 points here at halftime, 12-7-79, plays 9-7-61. Just recapping earlier on today, Australia defeated Ireland by 50 points, so 13-13-91, plays 6-5-41. In the earlier games, Sydney defeated St Kilda by 19 points. Now, the story out of this game, as much as anything, was the trail of destruction that it left in its wake. So, Will Edwards with a badly fractured leg. It was pointing in the wrong direction. He was administered the green whistle out on the ground. He also had a cut from his head. There was a near 10-minute stoppage in play. At that point, St Kilda led by 10 points. When play resumed, Sydney booted 6 goals straight to turn that 10-point deficit into a 26-point lead. They went on to win by 19. Also, there was a broken hand for James Rowbottom, so he was out of the game really early on. Tom Papley had all kinds of leg issues early on in the game. Tom De Koning had a hamstring issue, continued the game, played it out but looked bothered. And Jack Silvani dislocated his shoulder. It was out a long way, so you'd imagine we'll be out for a little while with that, as they either try and strengthen it up and get him back, or he goes in for surgery. So that was largely the story there. While elsewhere, down in the Apple Isle, the match between North Melbourne and Hawthorn, the Roos led by a point at three-quarter time, but Hawthorn went on to win by 16. And there has been another game taking place tonight, full-time in that match, the Giants winning by 12 points over Port Adelaide at the Adelaide Oval. So that brings you largely up to date with everything taking place around the AFL today, as the players just milling to position, the second half about to get underway. Carlton 12-7-79, leading Brisbane 9-7-61. Can they hold on? Well, the horrors of the Michael Voss era come back with a second half fade out.
10: Draper wins down the opening tap against Pitnett, but it's Jagger-Smith who gets the clearance. Hand pass away to Cripps. The young and the new sending it up towards half forward, and Cottrell takes a tumbling mark, gives it back to Jagger-Smith, who plays on at 50. Hand pass out wide for Haywood, who pokes a kick looking for Byrne. I'm not sure he's exactly the intended target, but Taylor Byrne takes the mark just slightly right of centre, 35 metres out from goal.
11: It was that type of play, quick play, that catches Brisbane. Brisbane had four players pushing back to the goal square, which is the typical motion of expecting a long kick, and it caught only two players out on the near the 50, and they were able to pluck that, as you say,

0: kick, but it still ended up in a Carlton hands.
1: Taylor Byrne. Three goals against the Gold Coast Suns as he looks to continue the momentum for the Blues. Starting this third quarter with a goal in the opening minute. After the Brisbane Lions finished with the last three goals of the first half and just brought the Blues back to reality a little. Carlton pick up where they left off. A 24-point lead. 13-7-85 to the Brisbane Lions. 9-7-61.
2: Well, that was just the exact start they needed, Clinchy. I was going to come watching very, very closely how they would come out after half-time, and they couldn't have started better. Jager Smith with two touches coming out of that centre clearance. And one thing that's been really noticeable is Carlton have changed the angles with the football, like, as good as I've ever seen it this year. Like, there was that style of ball movement was non-existent in their first half of this year, but today it's gone to a new level against the Lions.
3: Kicked the behind of the year in the second quarter, Taylor Byrne. Yeah. Maybe it was the first quarter, but in the first half, certainly. Draper going up early, tries to slap it down. Free kick going the way of the Blues and Cripps. He steps around Lachie Neal, then steps around Dunkley. Has to dump it on the left boot. Might work out, trying to get them a McGovern. Hipwood's back there to mark defensively for Brisbane.
2: Oh,
3: shanks his kick, turnover. Hewitt takes it back, attacking point of the square for the Blues. Short kick for Akers. Marks right on 50, gives it off to Wilson. Right foot kick, a set-up kick to the pocket. Up they go, Haywood. Gee, got up there early and hovered. He'll kick it back infield, and he'll find Ainsworth. 25 out, 45-degree angle, right forward pocket.
0: Well, there wasn't much wrong with that Hipwood kick, was there?
3: Ainsworth, left foot snap, is a goal. Carlton regain their ascendancy. They're out by 30 points again. 14-7-91, plays 9-7-61, 3 minutes into the second half. Mick Malthouse and Kel Sinclair.
0: It's a bit early, Kel, but 12 possessions to one, and those 12 possessions have resulted in two goals. I think...
1: The one kick was. It was Eric Hipwood.
0: Well, that's right, exactly. Yeah, that's right.
1: Great start for Chris Fagan.
0: Yeah, it was a good one for Carlton. I think we need to let the quarter settle before we can start to judge whether or not, because they've cleared the ball twice, Carlton. It's going to be the next 5 minutes of how this game's going to end up.
1: They have recaptured their scoring prowess, though. They kicked four goals in 10 minutes in the second quarter, and once more they've started here in a flurry. Two goals in 3.5 minutes. Back in the middle of the ground. Draper up against Pitnett. Pitnett taps it to his own advantage and gets the clearance inside 50. McGovern comes charging out. Can't gather. It bounces away from Ainsworth and Berry gathers. Hand pass to Wilmot. Just got it away to McCluggage, who looks up the wing. He got a shove as he got his kick away. Advantage taken by Dunkley. He waits for players running past and then looks up inside 50. Morris is a target. He scragdolls the wrestle with Dean. It spills to the back. Oscar Allen is tackled and brought to ground by Wilson with the support in the end of Harry Dean, and the umpire will ball it up. Dean, a little ginger on that ankle.
3: Pitnett hooking it down for Cribbs, so he's trying to fight through a tackle, but no prior opportunity. So another ball up. Up it goes. Slapping it on Draper. Onto it, Rayner. Feints to handball, kicks it through himself. The Brisbane Lions, they will not go quietly into the night. Back to 24 points, 14-7-91, plays 10-7-67, 4.5 into the third.
2: And it just feels like they leak goals, Carlton. Like I know we're pumping them up so much, but the goals that they concede, they just sort of seem to, like, leak from stoppage or a poor turnover.
0: Just see it.
2: Yeah, correct. Like, it just feels like they've just got to tighten up there a little bit defensively. Like, to allow Rayner there to get goal side at a forward 50 stoppage is a non-negotiable. You have to shut that down.
0: Thought you'd have been odds on to say what great ruck work it was, which it was by Draper. Draper just pushed that right in front of he would have had to fall it over to not get it. That was fantastic play by Draper. He's hit along that boundary line. It was just quite clinical.
1: Back in the middle of the ground, Draper slaps it clear, gains an extra 15 metres, and Lohman sliding in while we're at it. I'm surprised Benny hasn't mentioned Malcolm Blight. Chris Fagan's approach might be, well, Carlton will kick 20 goals, we'll kick 21. It's been a shootout under the roof tonight. Draper out of the ruck, gets the hand pass away to Dunkley, bumped as he got his kick up towards Will Ashcroft. Awkward half volley, ricochets back to Cripps, turns and kicks up towards McGill.

0: Dean tackle brought down. It's stuck underneath Ainsworth, and he's going to be penalised holding the ball. No intent to try and knock it out, and Levi Ashcroft's going to, either he or Lester, get it.
1: So Lester looks inside 50, sets it up, marking contest, pitting it back there. Marks defensively for the Blues, last line. Carlton leading by 24 points. Gives it off to Chera. Tightropes the boundary line with a kick for Cottrell. Fighting there with Fletcher, they halve it out of bounds. Throwing coming, 70 around from the attacking goal for Brisbane. Carlton by 24 points, have led by as much as 36.
0: Ben Cameron and Matt Clinch calling the action. Cal Sinclair and Mick Malthouse, your experts. Ian Cohen with you down on the boundary from the throw-in pit net, trying to get it down to Cripps or Hewitt. It goes out of play. And the Carlton fans are clapping in front of where this ball's about to be thrown back in. They've endured some tough times, the Blues fans, but they're enjoying what they've seen so far tonight against the reigning premiers.
2: Carlton are keeping the Brisbane backs all occupied.
1: We've lost the ball here. It's gone under the fence, into the gutter. Had to bring the ball from behind the goals.
0: Young girls holding up a handmade sign. We love you, Cripper. Thanks for 250 from the skipper. 10 out of 10 for her work and creativity. Pitnet wins down the tap. Got it to Hewitt. To Jagger-Smith. Hand pass away to Cripps. Against the boundary line. Sends it up the wing. McGovern caught behind. Lester did well. Brought it down to the front. Then the hand pass stripped of it. Dunkley taken by Haywood. Hand pass to Ainsworth. They're out here from 45. He sends it to the goal square. And it's offline. Kent was running back to goal. In the end, he went for glory and missed to the left-hand side. Carlton leading by 25 points.
1: I bring it back in quickly, Brisbane. Up the middle goes Andrews. Gets it to McCluggage, who gives it to Dunkley to reveal. He'll give it back to Dunkley. Chaining handballs, another one. Off to Bailey. Chera's right there with him. Catches him. Holding the ball.
2: Well done. That is really well done. It's a hard tackle, that.
1: Oh, 50 as well.
2: Yeah. Well, it was headed to the wrong player.
1: So Chera marches up the middle of the ground. Carlton leading by 25.
2: Just take off. There's no one on your mark.
1: Still no one stands the mark. Eventually, Dunkley comes to stand it. Saturday footy on ABC Sport. Chera kicks laterally. Florent gathers on the bounce. Runs to 50. The home run shot is a goal. The Blues are back out by 31. And they're believing. As is everyone inside Docklands. Wearing the navy blue, 15-8-98, plays 10-7-67. They've kicked 3-1 to start the second half in the opening 10 minutes.
3: Well, Levi Ashcroft just caught napping. He was just folding back. And yes, Florent just held his width there beautifully. Probably couldn't believe, Mick, that he was actually standing on his own. It's one thing with Ollie Florent. He's a very, very good kick for goal outside 50. But either way, they had so much time, Brisbane, to actually get back and prepare. But just leaving him there. Terrific finish.
0: Carlton up for the fight. 3-1 so far in this third quarter. Ollie Florent with 17 disposals and four score involvements and now a goal. Fort wins down the tap against Pitnet, but it's Walsh who gathers for the Blues. Cuts around Lohman. Sends it out to the wing. Cottrell was able to work Fletcher underneath. He takes the mark. He has it between wing and half forward for the Blues. Mackay on the move. He marks out in front of Hipwood. So Hipwood had the challenge on Brody Kemp at stages in that second quarter. Now he's gone to Harry Mackay, and it doesn't get any easier for him as Mackay marks out to the right, 45 metres out from goal.
2: We haven't seen a lot of Harry, but if he keeps looting up like that and plucks it like that, that went in like a rocket. So it had to be a good mark, and it was a good mark.
0: 23 goals, 23 for the season for Harry Mackay. So it's a 50-50 shot out to the right. He misses right-hand side. So he's now a 49% chance. Carlton leading by 32 points.
1: Kenner with the kick-in duties. Running to the pocket. Waiting a kick for Oscar Allen. Overshoots him. Getting a hand to it, Young, and Dirksen comes to clean it up for the Blues. Oh. Dangerous kick into the corridor. Pitnet can't take it. Knocks it down to Neil, who bursts away for Brisbane. Likes the look of the vacant goal square. His kick goes to the pocket. Lohman's tracking it.

0: Right there with him, Hayward, who wins it well. Back pocket for the Blues. Off the Dean, and they can repel to Cottrell. To Hewitt, all by hand. Still Cottrell. Run down by Loman Court. Holding the ball.
1: Didn't he get rid of that by hand?
2: Hand pass the ball. It's a silly hand pass to give anyway. Really was a silly hand pass to give because they needed to clear the ball and kick the ball.
0: I think it was close as to whether he got a handball away or not.
3: Sam Walsh's lost his jumper.
0: George Hewitt's got it somehow, so he'll hand it back to Sam Walsh. You can put it back on.
3: And he's still giving it to Josh Dunkley even without the jumper.
1: He's not happy.
0: And he's still going at it.
2: Let's see this free kick. I swear he hand passed that.
1: Yep.
0: So Kai Loman. It's a big moment in the game. He's side down 32. Trots in and misses right. They and the Carlton fans cheer it like a goal.
1: I reckon the key for Carlton now is to stay really, really disciplined in those moments because they can
2: let
1: give away silly free
2: just
1: kicks.
2: Let it go. Just let it go. You've won the duel.
1: Yeah.
4: 31-point lead the Blues way as Ollie Florent brings Carlton back into play. To Harry Dean, who marks in the back pocket. Kicked his first goal in AFL footy in that second quarter. The kick up the wing down low for Taylor Byrne, who can't reel it in from the Florent kick, and it goes out of play. And left half forward for the Brisbane Lions. Carlton 15-9-99 to Brisbane 10-8-68. The Lions have won their last seven. The Blues had victory back on the winners list last week against the Gold Coast Suns. Fort and Louis Young. Young worked him underneath it. Gets the clearance of the Blues. Up the wing. Kemp takes the mark. Charging forward against Harris Andrews. He looks up. Mackay's next in the chain. Hipwood makes the spoil this time. It spills away a burn. One way then the other. Trying to get around Lester. Did so. Hand pass to Hewitt. Kicks inboard. Harry got a touch onto it. He gathers. Hand pass to Ainsworth. One way then the other. Tackled and dispossessed by Hipwood. He tries to knock it out at ground level, out towards the boundary line. Dunkley gathers, gave it to Harris Andrews, tumbles the kick up towards halfback. The Blues have the numbers. Young tried to slap it over the back to Dean. That works for the Blues.
1: Oh, no, that's appalling. That is appalling.
4: I think Carlton fans feel exactly the same way.
0: The free kick going the way of the Lions. Logan Morris moves it up to Loman. Between wing and half forward, kicks into the pocket. Rayner and Stewart doesn't take the mark. Ball just tumbles out, throwing 52 around. You can hear what the Carlton fans think of it. Carlton by 31, quarter hour mark, third term, Saturday footy on ABC Sport.
2: I'll just see a couple of replays. That's
0: the SMS line is blowing up, I think, from Carlton fans at the moment. Free kick going the way of George Hewitt. So the Blues with it on their back flank. Carlton lead by 31.
4: George Hewitt loops a kick over the top and it finds Ben Ainsworth. He has it at right half back. Carlton with 3-1 so far in this third quarter. As it comes inboard to Chera. Hand pass away to Hewitt. He's corralled by two Brisbane Lions players. A hand pass to Dean. Up for the challenge at the moment. Gets around Logan Morris. His kick is over the head of Cowan though. And a lasso free kick going the way. And Levi Ashcroft just spoke a second too soon. Tale of the tape has been we had 6 lead changes in the opening quarter. Carlton led by 14 points. A burst of 4 goals for the Blues in 10 minutes before Brisbane finished with the last 3 goals of the half. Carlton leading by 18 points at halftime.
2: Played on over the line, did he?
4: Played down over the line as we see Chris Fagan down on the boundary line. He's working that gum over.
0: Umpire flings it in. Fort parries it down. Walsh takes it. Kicks the Blues inside 50. Mackay plucks it. Sticky mitts.
2: Shepherd.
0: So Brisbane to receive it. Carlton lead by 31 points. Lester shorts it to Bailey. And he goes back to Lester. Kicks laterally. And way to Levi Ashcroft. Still inside the defensive 50 here, the Lions. Levi pokes it, just in play for Neil. Carlton by 31. Neil looking long. Infield towards the wing. Cripps and Loman. Loman marks. He gives it off to McKenna running by. Waits a kick inside 50. Morris drops the mark. Keeps going at ground level. Eventually coming in. Rayner's tackled to ground. dumped.
5: Oh no.
0: Welcome to those of you that are joining us in South Australia. Carlton, yes, you heard that right. Carlton lead by 31 points. 15-9-99 plays 10-8-68. Ben Cameron, Matt Clinch, Mick Malthouse, Kel Sinclair calling the action. Ian Cohen on the boundary. And neither are happy with the umpiring at the moment, and not that free kick, Mick and Cal.
2: I've got a lot of people on side, and they're wearing navy blue. So I don't think I'm wrong.
0: So Cam Rayner with a set shot after a contentious free kick, drop punt, is right. Carlton by 30, 17 minutes into this third term. Saturday footy on ABC Sport.
4: And Harry Dean lets him know about it as well. Cam Rayner is brought back into play. Chair up short to Billy Wilson. Sends it up to right half back where the mark is taken by Dirksen. The last two scores of the game have been behind to the Brisbane Lions. Rayner and Lohman is the kick up the wing. And Cooper Lord takes the mark from the Dirksen kick. Still at right half back for the Blues though. Cottrell runs into space. He marks on the wing. Looking for players on the overlap. Now decides to come inboard. Jagger Smith marks. What an impressive game he's had. A goal in that second quarter. Possession number 22. As the Blues inside 50. Mackay and Frankie Evans compete in the air. It spills to the front. Lockie Neal gathers for Brisbane. Hand pass away to Will Ashcroft. Got it to Fletcher. Sends it high up the wing. In front, Lester. Can't take the mark. Wilson makes the spoil. Cowan gathers against the boundary line. Sends a high ball inside 50. Fletcher underneath the high ball. Dropped it. Hipwood gathers. Hand pass away to McKenna. Louis Young on him. Holding the ball. Advantage taken. Evans kicks to the goal line. Harry Mackay marks a meter out.
2: Whoa. They're savage at the moment. They can smell victory. Their tackling is outstanding, the Blues.
4: It was questionable, Mick, as to whether he should have taken the advantage, Frankie Evans, from the tackle from Louis Young. But all is well that ends well for Carlton as Harry puts it into the second tier. Mackay with his second. And the Blues are answering every challenge at the moment. 4-1 in this third quarter to lead by 36 points. Which I think, Benny, that's as wide as it was in the second quarter. So yeah, an equal game high at the moment. 16-9-105 to Brisbane 10-9-69. 19 minutes gone, third quarter. Mick Malthouse and Cal Sinclair with you on ABC Sport.
1: Defensively, their back six is shot at the moment. Brisbane, like, they are just sort of in all sorts. Hipwood's been dragged. Yeah. Like, watched him come to the bench. Basically, Chris Fagan didn't even look at him.
4: No. You know whose stocks have gone up, Cal? Darcy Gardner and Ty Gallup.
1: Tell you what, if you're buying right now, good pick.
0: Draper in the middle. Gets it down for Will Ashcroft to Lockie Neal. Slick little handball to McCluggage, who kicks the Lions inside 50. Oh. Massive fly on the back of Allen from Dean. The defender jumping into the forward's back. Nearly pulls it down. They all pile on and we'll get a ball up.
1: Harry Dean will need security if he goes down Lygon Street tonight. He's down Lygon Street. He's not paying for a pastor anywhere.
0: Draper slaps it out. Cameron running by. Tackled. Caught quickly.
2: Oh.
0: Umpire wants it.
2: That's holding the ball. He's taken two steps with the football and been caught. This is a mystery. These are the ones that get everyone.
0: Right forward pocket for the Lions. Tapped down by Draper. Slapped on by Neal. Kicked by Ashcroft. That's Will. And Cameron has paid the mark right alongside the goalpost. Deep in the right forward pocket, or alongside the goal square is what I'm probably more trying to say. So Charlie Cameron, already got one tonight. Will snap on his left and sneak it through. Brisbane still alive, just 16-9-105 plays 11-9-75. 21 minutes into the third term.
2: That was a good mark. He had Carlton player bearing down and he had to get underneath the football and hang on to it. Really good mark. Good execution of a goal. I know it only just squeezed through. It doesn't matter. He got 6.5 metres to go. So, yes, he has brought Brisbane back in. It's quite an amazing game. And I mean this in earnestly for Carlton. When the opposition have had 20 shots, kicked 11, and you've kicked 16, and you've still got about 7 minutes of the third quarter to play, there is a lot of, what's telling me is a lot of goals left in the game. And that's not necessarily what you want to hear, but there's a lot of goals left in this game.
4: How many goals do Brisbane need to be within at three-quarter time?
2: Well, they can be within three or four and they can still win it.
4: Draper thumps it forward, gains another 15 metres. Haynes off the back of the square in game 250, inside 50. Clears McGovern. Mackay's left standing at the back. Handbuster Kemp. He cuts back to his right. Centering ball, looking for Hewitt. Can't take the mark. Reveal spores it down. McGovern gathers, brushes off the tackle of Will Ashcroft. Cottrell, handbuster Hewitt. Open goal, finishes on his left. George Hewitt puts through his first goal of the match. And Carlton with five third-quarter goals to Brisbane's two. Immediately answer the Charlie Cameron goal at the other end. It's back to 36 points once more. 17-9, 111 the Blues to Brisbane. 11-9, 75. The Blues are kicking them from everywhere tonight.
2: They are, but they're getting their numbers down there, Clinchy, and that's the difference. Their numbers, and when the ball hits the ground, they've got options. And Brisbane are not... I was critical of Carlton's mids getting into the contest in the forward line. Now, the same can apply for Brisbane's mids are not pushing into their back half to protect them. So they're paying a penalty as well. That's why there's so many goals scored. The lazy midfields of both sides at times.
0: Third time tonight, Carlton have led by 36. In the middle, Rayner for Brisbane wins it. Forward handball to Bailey. Kick deep inside 50. Morris drops the mark. Draper knocks it down towards Lohman. Lohman shrugs a couple. Now he's zigging, zagging. Back feeds the handball to Berry. His kick smothered. Ollie Florent, the defensive effort. Spills out to four. Four goes in. Berry goes in again. He's tackled by a few Blues. And then Hayward extracts it. And Carlton have it on the outside and are away.
4: Haynes, a sand pass over the top to Walsh. Feeds it back boundary side to Lord. Drives it up the wing. Mackay's in the prize seat. He takes the mark against Hipwood. He quickly backpedals. He's got Kemp moving into the pocket against Leicester. One-on-one. Leicester makes the spoil and sees it out of play. But Carlton are getting those looks.
2: They are. And can I just add, what's happening? The way they're moving the football, this is foreign territory to Brisbane. They're not getting as many numbers back because they're not used to the ball being moved so quickly. Yeah. And that's catching a lot of Brisbane players out.
4: 14-8, the inside 50s in this third quarter, Mick, in which the Blues have taken 5-1 marks inside 50. Pitnet down to Hewitt, great tackle. Not rewarded, yes it is now. Berry got him and will be rewarded with a free kick for holding the ball. He'll take it in the left back pocket.
0: The ramifications of tonight as well, if Carlton win there, they're into the 10, at least for the time being. And for Brisbane, depending on what the margin is, their percentage could drop and they could be out of the four and Geelong could replace them. Now, Brisbane in possession here. Down by 36. Fletcher in his back half gives it to Will Ashcroft. To Fort. Back to Will Ashcroft. Dabs a kick. Away to McKenna, who uses his dash. Kicks forward of the wing. Cold turnover. Harry Dean leads them to it and marks for Carlton. Carlton by 36 points. Late in the third term. Saturday night. Beneath the roof of Docklands. Out to Florent, who kicks around the wing.
4: Up towards half forward. Mackay juggles the mark on the second bite. He's getting his game going. Two goals tonight for Big H. Into the pocket. Kicks looking for McGovern. Leicester's able to offer the support for Answorth and sees it out of play for a throw-in right forward pocket for the Blues. Carlton by 36 points. 17-9, 111 to Brisbane. 11-9, 75. And six lead changes in the opening quarter. But Carlton have taken control since the early stages of the second quarter. Thrown in, Pitnet shoves out Fort. Can't work back onto it. Ball stuck underneath him. A couple of others, and the umpire will ball it up. Still on the right forward pocket for the Blues, 35 out.
2: It's twice that Mackay has kicked the football to the same spot with players right on the receiver. So not smart.
0: Fort tapping it down. Coming through to pick it up, Hewitt for the Blues. Handball to Walsh. Handball out to Lord, now to Wilson. 60 from goal, sets it up into the pocket out on the full.
2: Yeah, they just go to that pocket. Just probably too many times they're getting picked off now. I know it was a bad kick, but that pocket's been covered well by Brisbane.
0: Ian Cohen on the boundary.
5: Yeah, they're not looking to Blake Akers, who's been open and free, I reckon, five times at that particular end as well. There's still no one on him.

0: So Brisbane bring it back in, away to Bailey, who kicks long to the City wing.
1: Dean couldn't take the mark, but he does gather. Gets the hand pass away to Cowan. Sends it low for Lord. Gets his fingertips underneath it and takes the mark in front of Zach Bailey. Another mismatch they have is McGovern inside 50 alongside Noah Answorth. As the Blues work it up, Hewitt sends it to Harry Mackay. He's just outside 50 to the right. Now Kemp's in the goal square with Lester. I know Harry doesn't mind milking the clock, but he might be almost within distance here. Shot clock still at 19 as he starts to move here. Veers out to the left and just puts it towards the top of the goal square. Pitnet's there. Big spore from behind. Fort knocked it down. It ricochets off Will Ashcroft. Brought down Frankie Evans. Neil, careful not to fall on his back. And the umpire will board up 35 metres out from Carlton's goal. The Blues by 36 points. 27 minutes gone, third term.
0: Up it goes. Pitnet hooks it down to himself. Throws a boot at it. Might work out. Lester in the end knocks it down for Brisbane. Answorth in the back pocket for the Lions, exiting kick. Towards Reville. Right there with him, Akers, who does well enough to bring it to ground. Reville goes and gets it, though. Handball away to McCluggage, to Rayner. Steps Dirksen, chips a kick neatly around the boundary line for a leading Logan Morris. Morris kicks corridor. Dangerous. And Evans breaks it up, but Reville takes it back for Brisbane. Handball into the mark. Lockie Neal picks it up. His handball, a turnover. Haynes on the back flank for Carlton. They lead by 36 as he gives it to Akers.
1: Lester came to the bench, left Kemple alone. He gathers between wing and half forward, inboard to Pitnet, trying to get there. Answorth, he can't get there. And the Carlton ruck marks. McGovern's running the goal square. The kick's a little slow. Brisbane trying to get back. Hipwood did well, taps it down and kept his footing. Had two Brisbane players, Fort and Wilmot, there with him. He kicks up to Reville. He marks in front of Akers. He's at right half back for the Brisbane Lions. Chips it over the top to Lockie Neal. He plays on, looks up the wing, steers a kick to Berry. Has it between wing and half forward. Sends it inside 50. Logan Morris the target. And Harry Dean makes the spoil. He's a crowd favourite tonight after kicking his first goal in the second quarter. And he has had some moments. He's even gone for a hanger. That's not what you'd expect from a versatile defender.
2: That should have been a goal. That should have been a goal every day of the week, Carlton. Harry Mackay has really wrecked the last three kicks in. He just hasn't picked the right target.
0: Carlton by 36. Draper palms it down. Will Ashcroft buzzing through, but taken by Hewitt of Carlton. Gives it out to Florence. Spirals it to the wing. Answorth fighting with Kemp for it there. Drags it back underneath and a ball up.
3: That was a good one-on-one by Kent. That was a terrific one-on-one there by Kent.
0: Ian Cohen.
4: Yeah, the night might be getting worse for the Lions. Lester has just gone down into the rooms as well, shoulder issue.
0: Draper winning the tap again, but Akers steals it for Carlton, away to Walsh, to Florent, lateral kick, and now Cowan with room to run.
1: He looks to work it out to the outer side where Cooper Lord takes the mark. Wider still now, Ainsworth leading into space. He did take the mark, but he lost his footing as he has it at right half forward. Turns it, comes inboard to Cooper Lord. Who looks out wide. Harry Mackay's on the lead and he marks in front of his eyes with Harris Andrews trailing him. He looks to centre it. The kick missed Taylor Byrne and it's gathered by Will Ashcroft for the Lions. Hand pass to McCluggage. Back to Berry. Sends it out towards Oscar Allen on the bounce. He can't reel it in and runs out of play. A boundary throw in at right half forward. And the umpire said he was, in the end, a lasso free kick. He didn't get it before the boundary line. So Mackay inside 50. Kemp's the target. In there is Pitnet as well, and offhands it goes out up against the right behind post. So Kadeen Goldman out of the game in the second quarter with concussion. And Ryan Lester, who bizarrely did come to the bench, but a shoulder injury there. Ian Cohen's telling you Carlton lead by 36 points.
0: Might explain why he was so desperate to get off. Pitnet slapping it down. Sock it on by McGovern, through for a goal. Mitch McGovern with a miracle. Threw the boot at it. And through it went. Carlton by 42. That's right, 42. Have equaled their highest score of the season. And it's not even three-quarter time
1: quarter.
0: Yet. 18-9, 117, plays 11-9, 75. And Mick Malthouse is fingering his own chest saying, I tipped him.
2: You know,
0: it was me.
2: I'll say something right now. I know this is a bit of a downer, but you don't want to have Mackay with the football.
3: No, I agree.
2: He's had the last, his last five possessions have gone nowhere.
3: Ineffective, yeah.
2: Totally, not only ineffective,

0: they've ended up being to Brisbane's favour. Brisbane are able to take every one of them away. His knowledge of where to put the football is bizarre. He's better off having a shot from 60 and hoping that something happens to him.
1: 6-2, the way of the Blues in this third quarter. Draper, one down the tap. Pitnet gets a kick inside 50, but the intercepting mark is taken by Wilmot. Across half back for the Brisbane Lions. Turns and goes short to Cam Rayner. Rayner at the back edge of the centre square. The Blues have kicked 8 goals from stoppages tonight, so that's been one of the real trademarks of the Blues when they've been at their best. Berry tries to just loop a kick, which is not without risk, and Fletcher is able to take the mark in front of Cooper Lord.
2: 14 individual goal kickers as well.
1: Inboard to Wilmot, who got it from Jasper Fletcher. I think Brisbane are looking for the three-quarter time siren, and there it is. But it'll be Carlton fans who stand to their feet and applaud as Josh Fraser struts out in front of him. His side leads by 42 points against the reigning premiers. 18-9, 117 to Brisbane, 11-9, 75. And as Ben Cameron told you, Carlton's highest score for the season at three-quarter time. It's optimism for Carlton fans who are watching on and listening tonight. And that's coming through on the SMS as well. Sean says on 0437 774 774, I'm listening from Montreal, having just got back from a flight. Put on the Listen app, and I thought it was my jet lag with the current score. There needs to be some questions around this Carlton performance. The Blues leading by 42 points. 4 goals for Brody Kemp. They all came in the first half. 2 goals for Harry Mackay. Individuals to Jagger Smith, McGovern, Ainsworth, Florent, Haywood, Pitnet, Hewitt, Young, Dean, Byrne, Evans and Cottrell. That's 14 individual goal kickers for the Blues. While for the Brisbane Lions, it's 2 to Will Ashcroft, 2 to Charlie Cameron and 2 to Kai Lohman. Individuals to Draper, Allen, McCluggage, Rayner and Bailey.
2: If you were trying to decide whether you wanted a full-time coaching gig, this might be a little factor in your decision-making, perhaps, for Josh Fraser. Carlton by 42 points, 18-9, 117, plays 11-9, 75. The Brisbane Lions have never overcome a three-quarter time margin greater than 38 points. 38 points in 2013 was the miracle on grass game against Geelong.
0: I'll tell you who will be very, very nervous right now, Benny.
2: Who?
0: Anyone being interviewed by Carlton.
2: Yeah.
0: They'll be sitting back going, oh, no.
2: Yeah.
0: Josh has said, all he has to do is just walk out there, Messiah, at the moment and go, I will take the job. Thank you very much.
2: I think the Blues will be nervous too, Mick, because I think they've been a little worried about being pressured into a David Teague situation.
0: That's right.
2: And it, you know, if he keeps winning like this and they make the wild card, their hand may well just be forced. And I'm not sure that's a bad thing. I love what Josh Fraser is doing. 18-9. 117 plays 11-9-75. This is Saturday footy on ABC Sport.
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2: Up they go, Haywood. Gee, got up there early and hovered. He'll kick it back infield and he'll find Ainsworth. Left foot snap is a goal. Carlton regain their ascendancy. They're out by 30 points again. Up they go, Haywood. Gee, got up there early and hovered. He'll kick it back infield. And he'll find Ainsworth. Left foot snap is a goal. Carlton regain their ascendancy. They're out by 30 points again. Slapping it on Draper. Onto it, Rayner. Feints to handball. Kicks it through himself. The Brisbane Lions, they will not go quietly into the night. Saturday footy on ABC Sport. Chera kicks laterally. Florent gathers on the bounce. Runs to 50. The home run shot is a goal. The Blues are back out by 31, and they're believing.
1: Hand pass away to McKenna. Louis Young got him, holding the ball. Advantage taken. Evans kicks to the goal line. Harry Mackay marks a meter out.
0: Whoa. Oh, they're savage at the moment. They can smell victory.
1: There was

0: comfortable Minkus to weather. He should have taken the advantage, Frankie Evans, from the tackle from Louis Young. But all is well that ends well for Carlton as Harry puts it into the second tier. Mackay with his second, and the Blues are answering every challenge at the moment.
1: Pitnet slapping it down. Sock it on by McGovern, through for a goal. Mitch McGovern with a miracle. Threw the boot at it, and through it went. Carlton by 42.
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1: Carlton by 42. Worth mentioning Dane Zorko, who's not out there tonight, the five-time best and fairest at Brisbane, managed tonight, played every game in each of their two premiership years. This year, when he plays, they're 8-2. Without him, they're 5-4 coming into tonight. Mm. That's about to be 5-5 by the looks of things. So yeah. Even money when he doesn't play Mick and Cal.
4: Yeah, interesting. Well, will he make the difference tonight? Well, he's an attacking halfback. I've just been going through my goal things here. I've got Ainsworth down as only one. Did I hear two goals?
5: Only one for him.
4: You sure? Yep. Yeah, but I thought I heard two.
0: Nothing has passed you, Mick. There are listeners who are onto this as well. Yep. 0437 774 774. Mixtradamus.
1: Yeah.
0: I can't even spit it out.
4: They've been fantastic, Carlton. Mm. They've been really... When you see sides do what they're doing, you start to have those little looks and go, Brisbane, everyone gets nervous about saying Brisbane can't win it, but I remember a quarter when I watched and they were in front of GWS.
1: Yeah.
4: I turned my back and come back and I think GWS kicked 12 or something.
1: I think it was 14.
4: 14. It was 14 and a quarter.
1: 86.
4: When you look at the game now being played by a Carlton side that has got a sprinkling of really super players, so a lot of young players and a lot of really serviceable players. On tonight, a lot more than serviceable. But what it's done, it's shown that if you can penetrate that midfield and get the ball in the back line under pressure and as quick as you can, Brisbane's back line is not as steady as what they would like. Yes, Zorko could go back there. Gardner's got to go back when he's fit. But nonetheless, they've still got some premiership players back there and they've been chopped to bits.
1: So Carlton up by 42 as we turn for home, winning it down Draper. Will Ashcroft out of the middle, kicks laterally for a leading Rayner. It's forward of halfway, city side of the ground. Steps around Wilson on the mark. Drives it deep inside 50. Lohman goes up, Draper's there, he marks it. Draper just stood like a towering tree and takes the mark. 20 out, 45 degree angle, right forward pocket.
4: He's a handy player to pick up, isn't he? You win a premiership and you pick a player like this. Big Oscar McInerney was fantastic, but this bloke just brings, I don't know, some sort of mystic to it. He's so unpredictable.
6: He's Nick Natanui-like, in a way.
4: Yeah.
6: Great jump.
4: This,
6: follow-up.
4: This could go anywhere. This could go absolutely anywhere.
1: Sam Draper, to breathe life into the game, misses the lot.
6: You're on tonight, Mick.
1: Does out on the full counters anywhere? I think it does. Yeah, lotto numbers.
4: Mm.
0: Can we get some scratchies to the ABC commentary box, please?
1: Carlton by 42, a minute into the fourth.
0: The Blues take it on the last line of defence. Dirksen sends it up to Pitnet. And the tangle with Wilmot, the non-officiated umpire, says there was a hold in the pack and it's going to go the way of Harry Mackay.
4: Don't try to short pass it, Harry. Just kick the ball long because you've buggered up every other one.
6: Oh, God.
0: Oh, he comes in, boy, with a risky kick to Sam Walsh. He marks in front of Lohman. Gets out of that one. Plays on and switches it across half-back into the back pocket for Nick Haynes. He looks up. Has Lockie Cowan, who has it at left half-back. Carlton's number two as he looks to try and move it with the Blues, leading by 42 points. Sends it high up the wing. Cripps sets himself and takes a towering mark. In game 250, the Carlton captain looking to head towards a famous victory. Sends it up towards McGovern. In from the side, Hipwood makes the spoil and it goes out of play. Ian Cohen on the boundary. Any sign of Ryan Lester down there?
7: No, nothing at all at the moment. They are down to three on the boundary. Kitty Coleman still sitting in the back row. No sign of Ryan Lester.
4: Yeah, well, they'll be counting the cost of this because they play Hawthorn next week. Brisbane, that's not going to be an easy game either. And that's, I know it's in Brisbane, but the Hawks are in fair form.
1: This is a great result for Hawthorn as well. It will mean that they're still 1.5 games clear in third place on the ladder. So Brisbane less likely to go past them as Walsh snaps inside 50 for the Blues again. Carlton are in the 10 at the moment on the live ladder. Answorth clears from the back pocket for Brisbane. Rayner goes up and takes a jumping chest mark. Brisbane can reload from their half-back line.
0: Now pass to Lachie Neal, who got it to Will Ashcroft. Shakes the hips and gets away from a tackler to Berry, who then chips his kick out to Wilmot, who marks it left half-back.
4: They're playing Rayner much higher now, and they need to because he's lazy back on the forward line. So a half-forward line brings him into play. He's such a dynamic player.
0: Wilmot to call to play on. There's not a lot of run in front of him, so hand passes around the back to Answorth. Lyman goes for a fly on the back of Haynes. Can't come down with a footy.
4: Oh.
0: And the umpire said it's a free kick going the Blues way.
4: They're paying the mark.
0: Oh, they're paying the mark. Okay, Cowan, who's a little worse aware with that left ankle, has been paid the mark.
1: This will really set up next week too. Carlton will be in the 10 and they play St Kilda next week in that 8-point game as Cowan kicks around the wing. Off the hands of the pack, down in front. After it, Berry, handball to Neal, tackled quickly. So we are reaching crunch time in the AFL season. Ball up on the wing. Draper and Pittenette. Draper palms it down to Will Ashcroft. Kicks straight up and down. And play volleyball, but Walsh gets it off hands. Off to Cottrell, kicks the Blues inside 50. Kemp running, jumping a mark.
4: Yeah.
1: 45 out, slightest of angles to the right.
4: Well, if there's any lessons for sides that are anywhere from 10th down, look what Carlton do under pressure. They get it and they dump it into their forward line, into a forward line that's got structure. And that puts pressure on the back line. And what it does, it takes away the next possession of a couple of little hand passes, which you might lose. That one is just banged on the boot, and now Kemp has a shot for goal.
1: Kicked four consecutive goals in this match to either side of quarter time. Kemp looking for his fifth, an equal career high. Just slots it from 50. Carlton by 48. They are running up a score on the two-time reigning premiers. 19-9-123, plays 11-9-75. 5 into the 14, Cohen on the boundary.
7: Ryan Lester has emerged. He's joined Kitty Coleman in the back row with the jumper on, so his day is done. Carlton are just assessing Nick Haynes at the moment. He was crashed into heavily in that Lohman marking contest and in game 250. He looks okay, but they're having a look at him.
0: Thanks, Koza. So three fit players on the bench for the Brisbane Lions. And as he touched on, Dane Zorko managed Ty Gallup with that three-game suspension. So that starts to become telling in the decision to give Oscar Allen a crack tonight. He's kicked the one goal, had five disposals for Brisbane. Chris Fagan's going to leave with a few answers that won't be all that clear tonight. Draper slaps it down, but straight to Patrick Cripps of Carlton. Sends a high ball to half forward. Cottrell beaten in the physical battle and down low, Answorth thought he had enough of the mark, but the umpire disagreed and a ball up. In fact, it was Berry on the very bottom of the pack at half forward. Thrown up. Pittenette crashes into Draper. Spills down the way of Berry. Hand passes Zach Bailey to McKenna. Ran into Frankie Evans, who got him. Holding the ball. Blues take the advantage. Hewitt plays on. Kicks on the bounce to Mackay at the goal square. Can't get a hand pass away. Tackle laid by Harris Andrews. Gets it back from Levi Ashcroft to Fletcher in the back pocket. His kick searching for Charlie Cameron. Cowan had a grab of his arm and the umpire spotted that. Free kick Cameron's way at right half back for the Brisbane Lions.
4: Got to have a rule. Clubs have got to have a rule. Get a free kick inside front 50 in front of goal. If you're directly in front, go give it back to the player. Let him have a set shot. They've mucked up twice, Carlton.
1: A kick up towards the wing. Dunkley able to take it. He gives it off towards Bailey, who moves it on by a hand away towards Levi Ashcroft. Bailey gets it back, dinks it inside 50. And the mark taken by Oscar Allen, 40 metres out, very acute angle. And we think, even the two-time reigning premiers, this is going to be really hard work for them from here.
4: 8 goals, 15 minutes, Ben.
1: It's one every 2 minutes.
4: Yep.
1: Maybe slightly better, Mick.
4: Yeah, it's possible, but can't live.
1: Oscar Allen's drop punt is not a bad effort, but misses narrow. Carlton lead by 47. 7.5 into the final term. Saturday footy on ABC Sport.
0: I'm not going to disagree with you tonight. They've only kicked two goals, though, Mick, Brisbane in the second half. Yeah. So that's the other challenge for them.
4: Yeah, it is. Look, Carlton are dominating the ball. That's the simple fact. Is inside 50s alone have just been turned on their head.
0: Wilson to Chera in the back pocket. Kicks it up the wing. In the end, Akers couldn't take the mark and trying to combine with Patrick Cripps to see the ball go out of play. Carlton fans are leaning over the fence. They're clapping as the camera focuses in on them. They've enjoyed their Saturday night under the roof, looking for a second win on the trot, Carlton, and they would move in a 10th spot with St Kilda losing today. Thrown back in, it bounces off Fort's head against Pitnett. Will Ashcroft still charging forward, gathers for the Lions. High kick looking for Rayner. Cowan works his way to the front. Rayner lays the tackle. He dribbles a kick Cowan to half forward. Fletcher gathers, hand pass to Will Ashcroft. Dribbles a kick in towards the goal square. Wilson overran it. Haywood gathers, hand pass to Ainsworth. Hand pass into the pocket. Cottrell, corral by Reville. Has to kick it up to Mackay, who's charging up the wing. Dropped the chest bar. Harris Andrews kept his feet. He gathers. The Lions co-captain back to Dunkley. He turns and kicks a high ball inside 50. Morris looks to present in the pack. Cutmar. It spills to Oscar Allen. He drops it to his boot. It rolls into the left forward pocket. Rayner gathers. His hand pass straight to the boundary line and over. Under the pressure from Cowan. And the Blues will be happy with that. A throw it in the left forward pocket for the Brisbane Lions.
1: Carlton by 47. You're hearing that correctly. Umpire flings it in. Fort brings it to the front. Ball bobbles around. Chera's there to feed it back to Akers. Hurries a kick. Punched on cleverly by Ainsworth. Ball bobbles towards the wing. Haywood goes and gets it. Handball away towards McGovern. Comes in and tackled out by Reville. Thrown on the wing.
4: Smart play by McGovern. Take the hit. Get the ball. Take the hit. Take it over the boundary line. Start again. Stoppage work's been pretty good by the Blues. Why not have more? Don't give Brisbane what they need, which is open space.
1: Kick six goals unanswered. Two before halftime, four after halftime. The Blues to lead by 36. There's only 18 points at the half, and then Carlton have opened it back up. Brisbane away with the footy here. Bailey from 55, kicks to full forward. Dean gets a hand in.
6: Important
1: hand, and he sees it out of play. Left forward pocket. Carlton by 47, 10 minutes into the fourth.
0: Thrown back in. Fort and Pitnett tangle. Fort tries to work it down to the front. Florent tackled by Lohman, who now takes possession of the footy over the top of Florent. And the umpire will ball it up 25 metres out from Brisbane's goal.
4: Kel, just wrapped the way the structure of Carlton outside the back 50, so they've got some presentation.
0: Fort hit it into the pocket, looking for Rayner, couldn't gather. Jagger Smith picks it up for the Blues, hand pass to Lord. Sends Carlton up the wing. McGovern against two, Wilmot makes the spoil. McGovern goes racing after it, good intent, but can't get there before the boundary line. And a boundary throw in. Blues have just done all the little things well tonight. As Mick said, their structure has been impressive and they've had 14 individual goal kickers tonight.
4: Yeah, it's been very impressive.
1: Thrown on the wing. Both rucks miss it. Bailey can only slap it on. Cripps is there to clean it up for the men in navy blue. Back to Lord. Floater up to half forward. Dropped by McGovern, but Byrne buzzes through. Tries to paddle it on. Hipwood, he can't pick it up cleanly. Goes again. Punches it out. Ainsworth extracts it. In possession. Handball to Jagger Smith. Has men on. Ori can eye the goals. Jagger Smith kicks it. And when Carlton are moving like this, when Jagger's moving like this, they're irresistible. Carlton by 53, 11 and a half into the fourth, 29-129, plays 11-10-76.
6: There's a vulnerability in the defences. I hate knocking blokes, but Eric Hipwood has just had a rough night. You know, the high ball sort of comes in, he's out.
0: He's not a defender, though, really.
6: No, he's not, but he's outmarked there by McGovern, who actually dropped it, and then just he had a second opportunity there to correct himself, but then just fumbled the footy. But I tell you what, this guy, Jagger Smith, he just impresses me week in, week out, and doing it against, you know...
4: The quality
6: team. Yeah. Like, they're just... Mickey, you would love to coach this guy.
0: There's your rising star, and what it means for him. Back in the middle of the ground. Pitnet wins down the tap, but Fort dribbles a kick up towards half.

0: forward. Chira had it for a moment, lost it. Rayner takes it back. Outbuster Will Ashcroft to Charlie Cameron, who's set upon by Cooper Lord. And now Bale board up 45 metres out from Brisbane's goal. Ian Cohen on the boundary.
1: Yeah, Carlton fans are absolutely delirious, not only with the young guy that kicked the goal, but I tell you what, they are standing on their plastic now. They're not just off it.
0: Spills to Rayner, kicks up towards Lohman, spilled away by Cowan. Rayner has another go, kicked it straight into Cowan. Spills out to Levi Ashcroft, outside of the boot, puts it across the face, and misses to the left-hand side. A 52-point lead the way of the Blues. What would you say the mood of Chris Fagan's like, Koza?
1: That gum is getting a solid workout, and I think he's probably onto his third or fourth bar of chewing gum by now.
2: About to end a seven-game winning streak for the Lions as well. Wilson with the kick-in duties up towards the logo, off the hands of the pack. Walsh takes it, pokes it out in front of Young, who marks between wing and half forward. Feeds the handball to the run of Akers. He's about to be run down, just gets his kick away. Turnover, though, Answorth of Brisbane. Shorts it, the bare 15 to Harris Andrews. Carlton by 52 points.
0: You thought Louis Young had stepped in. He didn't get the 50, so gave it to Answorth. They just had to blaze it up the wing. Pitnett will get there first, but Darcy Ford will tackle him to the turf. And the umpire will ball it up in front of the two benches. Carlton by 52 points. 11-11-77 to the Brisbane Lions. To the Blues, 29-129. Thrown up in the air. The two rucks tangle. Ford gets it down. Cripps on the move. Dunkley right there with him. Spills out to Ford, who has another go at it. He's tackled and brought down by George Hewitt.
3: Dunkley's still going to Cripps at this point of the game on a hard tack. Just let it go now.
4: Yeah.
3: Like, you know what I mean? Like, I should have let it go half an hour ago.
0: Fort wins the tap against Pitnett. Bailey tried to slap it forward. Didn't get much purchase on it. Fort dribbles it up to Kai Lohman. Look away, half past to McCluggage, trying to feed it through traffic to the run of Rayner, who kicks to the goal square. Draper in the end, let his opponent get back Dirksen. And he marks metres out from the goal line. Quickly kicks it to Lord in the back pocket to Wilson. These are different Blues tonight.
2: Wilson happy to hold it. 52 points. Wilson, a short kick for Hewitt. Hewitt to Florent. Florent looks out to the wing and spots up Lord. Lord kicks low around the wing. A good ball, though, for Ainsworth. Takes three bites to trap it. Eventually gives it back to Lord. Ford handball and Byrne can gather. 50 out. He centres it towards Akers, who comes in and marks in front of Kemp.
5: Oh, Kemp would be just spewed on that. What's he kick?
3: Five.
5: Oh,
0: could have been for him too. Six.
5: And you know, Akers is, we'll mozz him, but he's a little bit more reliable than Draper.
0: He's a little Kevin Bartlett, isn't he, Blake Akers, sometimes?
5: Yeah. Oh, well, if it's Kevin Bartlett, you put it through, make no mistake. He hardly misses Kevin.
2: Blake Akers on the runway extends the lead to 58 points.
3: Wow.
2: This has been overwhelming from Carlton. 21-9, 135, plays 11-11-77.
5: 15 goal kickers, Benny. Is
2: yep.
5: that right?
2: Yeah, 15 individual goal kickers for the Blues.
5: Well, that's a fair reward.
2: Doesn't leave many out, does it?
5: To eight. Brisbane got eight. Yeah, it's quite an extraordinary. Again, we talk about the pressure and those that are handling it. What's happened? I think you said, Kel, early on, they needed to arrest the slide in the stoppage work in the middle. They've done that. Put pressure on the defence. They've done that. Run the ball out of the back line. They've done that. This has been a complete... You'd almost swear that Carlton are the reigning premiers the way they're playing.
0: Yep. Two sides are in different jumpers. In the middle of the ground. Now, one of the rucks has overstepped the line.
5: Oh, my
0: God. And it's going the way of Louis Young, who was competing against Draper there.
3: I think if you're Brisbane, you just want to get to the airport now. This has just been an absolute night to forget.
0: So many stats for Carlton fans tonight they'd like. The kick up towards Frankie Evans. Can't take the mark from the Young kick. And Cripps get a goal in 250. Hand pass comes out. Ainsworth got it to Wilson. He's one who has to kick the goal tonight. Hand pass to Chera, up to Jagger Smith, two for him tonight, to Akers at right half forward, kicks into the pocket, Burns. Taylor Byrne leading up, takes the mark and leaves two Brisbane Lions players down in his way. As Reville and Connor McKenna crashed.

0: into each other. Carlton just more desperate tonight.
1: Well, they made two fumbles and were able to, which is quite extraordinary, and were able to recover the football easily and feed the ball out to one of two players, whoever wanted it. He's turned his back on play, so he's got to kick this goal now, because I think it was Kemp may have been in the goal square by himself. It was more Mackay.
0: Last time the Blues had a score like this was a Good Friday against North Melbourne, where they really ran amok. These are rare nights for Carlton fans as Byrne steps out and slots through another. Keep the good times rolling. Taylor Byrne puts through his second, the Rising Star nominee from round 20. And for Carlton fans, it's all smiles as they wave their flags and pom-poms tonight. The Blues lead by 64 points over the reigning premiers. 22-9, 141 to Brisbane, 11-11, 77. As the Carlton fans cheer Paddy Cripps, who comes to the bench in game 250. Mick Malthouse and Cal Sinclair with you on ABC Sport.
2: You were talking before, Mick, like you were just saying, like in every facet of their game, they've just been absolutely superb. For me, it's just, they've just been first to the footy everywhere. Like as soon as that ball's hit the ground, the numbers they've got to every single contest. Like I've never seen a Carlton team more connected, like just by hand, by foot, but particularly when the ball hits the ground. Like it's very impressive.
3: Brisbane out of the middle through Neil. Kicks inside 50. Going after it, Dunkley spoils it down. Allen gives it back to him. Dunkley snaps around the corner, bouncing ball for Dirksen. Last line, shorts it for Akers. Just keep repeating it because I can't believe it. Carlton by 64. As Akers moves it out to Hayward. It's not so much that they've won, it's they've been playing well under Josh Fraser, 8-2 as we spoke about pre-game, but this has just been so powerful from the Blues. Hayward pokes it to Jagger Smith.
1: Just their best of round, that kid's just been outstanding. I'm glad you're doing the votes, mate.
2: Well, it's easy. It's an easy pick, Mick.
3: 15 individual goal kickers as Jagger Smith kicks to a contest. Young through his hands. Turns tackler on Draper. Hurries a kick. Hewitt should be the first to respond. He wins it for Carlton. Handball for Chera. Handball out into space. And now Cottrell can go forward.
0: Looks up. In the meantime, McGovern slipped over. Reveal pushed out of the way. Racing back, Connor McKenna. The Irishman around his body. Mackay from the side. Can't take the mark against Louis Young. Here's Walsh. He kicks around his body. Another one for the Blues. Sam Walsh makes it a 16th individual goal kicker. And they are kicking them from everywhere for everyone. And Carlton lead by a whopping 70 points. They've booted 11 goals to 2 since half-time. And they have embarrassed the reigning premiers tonight. 23-9, 147 to Brisbane, 11-11, 77. So we might have to go to the laptop for that Good Friday game against North Melbourne, because I think that 153 points they scored in that game is within reach.
1: Yeah, absolutely.
2: Every player for Carlton tonight has played a great game.
1: Oh, they've played
2: like
1: their
2: everyone
1: role.
2: Has played their role perfectly. Even like Paddy Cripps hasn't been his night possessions-wise, but he's done just enough. Like literally every player you can look at and you can say to them, you know what, you've actually played, you know, a 4 out of 5 game.
1: Hewitt's been fantastic.
3: Whistle in the middle. Carlton by 70 points. Free kick going the way of Fort. Fort kicks inside 50. Looking for a marker, but the Blues are there. Akers hands to it. Chera roving the pack. Chera roving the pack, gives it to Akers, and now they bounce off halfback again. They're full of running. Away to Hayward, to Hewitt on the logo. Hewitt shorts it to Mackay. He can wheel and thump it deep. Down there is Kemper, one-on-one. It's a three-on-one in the end. Brings it down, slapped away cleverly by Oscar Allen. And Answorth can clear, but it's marked by Hewitt, and the Blues can go in again.
2: He's been superb.
1: He's been fantastic, Hewitt. Absolutely outstanding.
0: Possession number 30 coming up for him. 9 score involvement, 7 inside 50s, 8 clearances, the kick inside 50. And Kemp is going to get a free kick here. He sort of had enough of the mark almost to be paid, but Answorth slid in with a right arm that chopped the arms in the eyes of the umpire. Brody Kemp does get that moment to try and kick a career best 6th goal.
1: Well, it's quite embarrassing, really, for when you look at the scoreboard.
0: They've stopped
1: the way they've done it. It's just everything about them. Their clearances, they've smashed a very good

0: Slide in the centre.
1: It's embarrassing loss for Brisbane.
0: Oh, it is.
1: This is like, you know, look at yourself when you get back to the footy club.
2: Brody Kemp in the right forward pocket, 35 out for a career best sixth goal. He kicks across the face of goal and misses to the left-hand side. A 71-point lead the way of the Blues. Ian Cohen on the boundary.
3: A nightmare night for the Brisbane Lions. Logan now is sitting with the hoodie on as well. They have two on the bench.
4: One kick in from McKenna. I'm fairly certain that this is a record for most individual goal kickers by a Carlton team. So,
0: well, they only had 16 players in the 1900s.
4: Yeah, so as we've sort of added them on, the longer we go, it's pretty unlikely that everyone kicks a goal, isn't it, Mick, in the early 1900s? So I'm fairly certain the previous best was 14, which has happened on three occasions. And we've had 17 today, so we've gone way past it. As Fletcher kicks around the boundary line, up towards a contest. Lohman out the back, takes it for Brisbane, runs away with it. He'll get rid of it. No, he'll keep it. Take another bounce. Now centre it. A good kick. And he finds Cameron, who marks 30 metres out, 45-degree angle.
0: Yeah, well, not many Carlton people are leaving. We want to cheer them home. They've been outstanding. As you said, Kel, everyone's played their role.
1: Yeah.
0: Whether they've had a lot of the football or not a lot of football, their tackling has been outstanding. The run is what's impressed me.
4: Cameron comes in and sprays it right. Carlton lead by 70.
2: So the Blues are saying it's an equal VFL-AFL record for 16 individual goal kickers. So they've gone with that on their social media.
4: But is
2: so
4: that for any team or for Carlton?
2: We can't ask questions back, unfortunately, so we'll take it. They're saying it's an equal VFL-AFL record for 16 individual goal kickers.
0: It'd be pretty close to a club, league record, I would have
2: said. Yeah, you think so.
0: 16.
2: And the one we'd like to see is Patrick Cripps in game 250. He's just come back on from the bench. Akers got it from Dirksen with a kick in up the wing. Mackay gets a free kick over the shoulder.
0: Had to. Really undisciplined play.
2: It's against Eric Hipwood, who hasn't looked like a defender tonight. And that experiment, you'd imagine, will be over.
0: What is Harry doing?
2: Yeah, he switched it back inside defensive 50 to Dirksen.
1: He has made some unusual decisions, Harry. Sorry, Clinchy.
2: I think you've got a chance to talk about it in the post-game. The Blues fans will want to get in touch. The kick out to Haynes, who marks it left half-back. Sends it long up the wing. Wilmot juggles the mark and just holds onto it in front of Ainsworth. He's centre wing on the outer side. Looks into the middle of the ground. Here is Hipwood. Takes the mark centre of the centre circles.
4: So it certainly is an equal individual goal kicker's record in a single game. We need one more new goal kicker for the Blues to break the record.
2: His kick was chopped off by Cooper Lord, who kicks it back up the wing. Taylor Byrne lost his footing. Does gather, though. Hound pass away to Lord and now to Jagger Smith. What a night he's had. Kicks in more to Cottrell. He gets a hand pass to Louis Young. Nothing really on further of the ball, so works it back to Lord. And interestingly, Paddy Cripps has gone to full forward. Hewitt looks into the middle of the ground. Levi Ashcroft flies over the top of Florent. Can't take the mark. Florent back onto it. Levi drags him down. Got a hand pass away at the last moment. Harry Mackay heard a voice over his shoulder. Got it to Cottrell. Now back to Haynes.
4: So the players we're looking for here, Cowan, Chera, Cripps, Wilson, Haynes, Lord or Dirksen.
0: Why are they going backwards?
4: We need one of them to kick a goal.
0: Turn around, Harry.
4: Hewitt, short to Harry.
0: Harry's
4: kicked it laterally. There's a whistle somewhere. I thought it was downfield. I think it is. It's a 50-metre penalty for Harry. We don't want Harry. He's already got a goal. He's got two.
0: Well, he doesn't know where to kick it. He'll turn around and kick it backwards.
4: Can he find Paddy Cripps?
0: Well, that's what he's done with his last three kicks. They've all gone backwards because they're a safe kick.
4: It's a nightmare night for Brisbane as well. McCluggage out of the game.
2: So I'm with you, Mick. So what Paddy Cripps should do is stand behind Harry Mackay.
0: Yeah. Stand behind
2: him. He might chip it back to him.
0: Take the hand pass and kick it. Look, they're all... Yeah.
4: But Harry Mackay is going to snap around the corner. He will swivel, snap and goal and place a little cherry on top. The most delicious Carlton cake. 76 points their lead. 24-10, 154, plays 11-12, 78, 27 minutes into the fourth.
0: This is not a good...

0: Yep.
1: So for Cluckage out of the game, Lester, Coleman, Morris.
0: Out of the game.
1: So just one fit player on the bench. That's Berry. Estrapa reaches up, wins down the tap to Will Ashcroft. Hand pass back to Lockie Neal. Got it away to Will Ashcroft and now to Reveal. Hand pass forward to Levi Ashcroft. The third and fourth involvement for Will Ashcroft. Kicks up to Charlie Cameron on the bounce. Centering ball for Draper. Florent made the spoil. Jagger Smith gets back. Hand pass to Florent. Kicks out to Harry Mackay, who leads up to centre half back and takes the mark. He's got Akers running boundary side. Chips it out to him. Where is Paddy Cripps? The kick comes the way of Haywood. He marks centre wing. And Cripps is making his way across half forward. But the bench is telling Will Haywood that there's not that much longer to go. Sends it in the direction of Cripps. Got a shove on Allen. Up by Cork.
2: Oh, wow.
1: On. Kicks from 50. Can't get it there. And Ainsworth gets back. Takes it 2 metres out from the goal line. Almost a goal in his 250th.
0: What,
1: the umpire let one go there.
3: Nearly the record.
0: Was that not the biggest push in the back you've ever seen?
3: Yeah.
0: That what they did, what they proved just in the human. They've thought, no, why would we give a free kick? Let him kick his 100th, or whatever he is.
3: Ainsworth kicks around the wing, looking for a marker there. Walsh roves the pack, gets it onto Hewitt. One last chance. Hewitt will look inside 50. Who's down there? Jasper Fletcher takes the intercept mark in the back pocket. And Carlton are in the 10. And possession is surely 9/10 of the law for Josh Fraser. It's the kind of win that would make you want to do it full time. The Blues by 76.

sharpest score on the two-time reigning defending premiers. 24-10, 154, plays 11-12, 78. They're in the 10, and there is a real chance that they will be in the wildcard positions come season's end. They led by 4 points at quarter time. They kicked the last two of the first quarter. They kicked the first four of the second quarter. They led by 18 at the half, blew that out to 42 at three-quarter time, and then they booted six unanswered in the fourth to win by

0: So the last 8 goals of the game, an equal VFL AFL record, 16 individual goal kickers as it finished up. Kemp with 5, 2 to Jaggersmith, 2 to Mackay, 2 to Taylor Byrne, then singles to McGovern, to Ainsworth, Akers, Florent, Walsh, Hayward, Pitnett, Hewitt, Young, Dean, Evans and Cottrell. The shorter list would have been the guys that didn't kick a goal. For Brisbane, it was 2 to Lohman, 2 to Ashcroft, that's of the Will variety, Charlie Cameron, and then singles to Draper, to Allen, McCluggage, Rayner and Bailey. 76 points. The Blues are right in this season. Mick Malthouse and Cal Sinclair.
1: And just ahead of those guys. They got there past the 153 against North Melbourne on Good Friday.
0: Yeah.
1: So 24-10, 154 is the Blues' highest score, Mick, in 14 years. Round 21, 2012 against the Bombers. They kicked 24 goals, 12, 156 at the MCG. So a 76-point win over the reigning Premiers and their highest score in 14 years for Carlton fans.
2: Well, probably no one would expect it. A lot of Carlton players, people would have wanted it. I don't think many people would have thought that Brisbane would fall over so easily too. It was halfway through the third quarter and all of a sudden it just started to really go pear-shaped. There were mistakes being made. Players didn't hang on to tackles. Players didn't chase. Missed opportunities.

0: And he's, it was a complete domination. The more and more you look at the Carlton side now, you think, where that's going to put them into 10th. They're still, well, I guess they're still, yeah, GWS and perhaps St Kilda. Well, next week's defining, really, because...
1: How big does that game between Carlton and St Kilda become?
0: Well, they beat St Kilda. That's probably the end of the ball game. They finish up in that 10th spot. And as much as I'm a hater of the wild card, that's why, and this is why I'm a hater of it, because 7th and 8th side, who will probably earn the spot to get into 7th or 8th, they will be up against sides like Carlton, who are, mind you, having said that, they could finish off with... I can't see them going any higher.
2: And, of course, someone you came to know really well at the end of his life in particular, Mick, the late Robert Walls. We have the Robert Walls Medal awarded now in matches between Brisbane and Carlton, which is more than fitting. So we will head downstairs in just a moment for the presentation of this award. Josh Fraser being shown on the big screen, and that's who the cheers are for.
1: There's your noise of affirmation right there.
2: Yeah, that is noise of affirmation, certainly.
1: The 40,988 have just voted their voice.
2: Yep. Let's head downstairs. I think we can in just about a moment. Had a few false starts on the award. This is the last thing Brisbane want. Stand out there, wait for a medal to be presented. You know, no one on your side is likely to win it.
1: Paddy Cripps and Nick Keynes were still doing a TV interview, so that's why everyone's been waiting.
2: That's the hold-up as they trot over. On something you see every day with 16 individual goal kickers, a VFL-AFL record for the Navy Blues, and they are 10-10. They're in the 10. And Josh Fraser might be the full-time coach. Let's go downstairs.
3: Came together to celebrate one of football's most recognised figures, Robert Walls, with the Robert Walls Medal. The medal is awarded to the player who recognises the performance and the character as reflected by Robert throughout his outstanding career on and off the field and in the coach's box. Today we are joined by a member of the Walls family, Rebecca, who will be presenting the medal for tonight's game. Without further ado, the winner of the 2026 Robert Walls Medal is Jagger Smith.
2: Did they get it right, Mick?
0: Well, yes, he's certainly in the top three. I thought he was very consistent right through the whole game, even when they were under pressure early, he was
4: part of it. First of all, to Brisbane, we respect you a lot. Best luck for the rest of the year. It's a well-fought battle. To our boys, to get it done for Cooper and Hainsey, it's pretty special. So, really happy for you boys. Let's keep building.
0: Well spoken.
3: Once again, congratulations to Jagger Smith. Bluebaggers, a huge thank you for coming out in force today at Marvel Stadium. What an incredible result it was.
2: There we have it, the end of the on-field presentations. As we're at Brisbane going a guard of honour, I think, for Patrick Cripps. We started walking away from their race, so I was wondering...
1: Just gets
2: given
1: worse.
2: Given how poorly they played, I'd
1: the nightmare isn't over just yet.
2: Disoriented. But no, they'll
0: perform been up for a long time
2: for a champion that is Paddy Cripps, a dual Brownlow medalist. So they're heading over there. And Nick Haynes as well, who we mentioned throughout the night, playing his 250th game. The two sides just amble over. A lot of the Blues fans have hung around, and well they may, because Patrick Cripps has been a man that has carried this club on his shoulders for a long period of time and will very rightfully deserve to be cheered off. So they're just gathering the lines, forming a guard of honour on one side, Carlton on the other, down at the locket end of the ground. Paddy Cripps is going to be cheered off by George Hewitt and Mark Pittenette. Nick Haynes will be lifted aloft by Harry McKay, and I can't see who's on the other side, but quite rightfully, Paddy Cripps is on it appropriately. Comes up to the Carlton crowd, and he'll go down as one of their very best, as he'll eventually walk off. Ben Ainsworth was the other player for Nick Haynes, cheering him off. It's been a big night. It's been a very big night if you're a Carlton fan. It might get bigger if you find yourself on Lygon Street.
5: I'll tell you what, there's a number of players that I think these are the wins you've got to enjoy. I'm not sure if they've got breaks, how long their break is going into next week, but these are what connects you as a playing group and connects you as a footy club. So, mate, if I was them, it's a special win. Look, Brisbane weren't at their best, but they looked a bit broken today, Brisbane. They were really sort of, I thought they got a bit of a shock with the pressure that sort of Carlton went to them, and you identified it really early. I mean, they came in with a real plan to, I guess, put speed on the ball, have a lot of pace by legs, but I'm taken back. You know, I've done a lot of games the last few weeks that are probably, you know, the bottom eight teams, but there's a massive gap. Yeah. There's a huge gap in the competition between, I guess, where the best teams are, and even Carlton at the moment, they played like they were the best team in the competition today, and it's going to be a tough flight home for the Brisbane Lions. Defensively, I thought they were really poor.
0: Yep.
5: thought they were really, really poor. I thought their back six was just completely depleted in the end. Eric Hipwood went down there. I think Oscar Allen found his way down there in the last quarter as well. Just two guys that they've really got to work

0: champions, back to send us, we keep our hands up. And you know that they've been fighting against famous old Dark Blues. Woo!
1: They are a very happy team down here, boys. They are absolutely packed to the rafters. Everyone is here on board. I just saw Graham Wright walk through before and plenty were chewing his ear off. And when Josh Fraser walked out to be part of the presentation for the Robert Walls Trophy, it was indeed to a huge, rapturous round of applause from the assembled staff here, from the assembled fans here, from just about everyone. So it's going to be an interesting period for Josh Fraser. We're going to talk to Mark Bittinett in just a moment.
2: Looking forward to it, Koza. We'll come back to you momentarily, but I'm sure people were getting in Graham Wright's here. Mick probably telling him, Josh is your man. Oh, that's pretty good from Josh. Josh might be the guy.
3: Yeah, well, you've got a record like he's got. It's the equal of anyone. And I'm not going back over who's taken over sides. This year is that if you take consideration from the day that he took over to now, I think there's only Fremantle that would be in front on the ladder. They've lost one in that time, I think. Remember, Fremantle lost the first game and then lost one since. Carlton have lost two. Won 10 and 2. So if you look at the time he actually took over, Carlton are the equal best form side or thereabouts. And it's... I'll test your records here, Clinchy, but I'm pretty confident to say that a side that has anywhere near 14 goals scored against it in a quarter and gets beaten by another side by 70-odd points very rarely wins a premiership. I think the premiers are always generally, if they get beaten, it's always under 20 points or thereabouts. You might have one bad loss, but not losses like this, not so close to the season. And on top of that, I think you said it, they've ended up with one player on the bench. The other four, we don't know how long they're going to be out for, but certainly a couple might come back next week. But I don't know whether it can change attitude. Is the hunger gone? I'm not sure. Has the game plan been worked out? Again, you don't know. How's the forward line settling at the moment? Who are the main key three that they've got to have on their forward line? At the moment, it's not dominant at the moment. Against a very young, let's face it, a very young Carlton side. There was no Wiedering back there. Wiedering generally would marshal the troops, take the most dangerous forward. Well, at the moment, that's Dean, who's an 18-year-old, and other players that are around about not much older than him, but also not much bigger than him. So they've got but what they have got is just got run. And sides that can run against you and use the ball and cut you through the middle and then get it in that forward line quickly and put your back line under pressure, you'll worry most sides.
4: So those four players who finished off the ground for Brisbane, McCluggage, Lester, Coleman and Logan Morris. So they had one fit player left on the bench, as you touched on, Mick. Cartwell 1-8 when Michael Voss departed. Josh Fraser has won 9 of his 11 games. So they looked a different side against Collingwood a couple of weeks ago, but there's probably no better audition than transforming a club and playing in the manner in which they did tonight.
3: Yeah, well...
2: got to be him, Mick.
4: Is he a Wall Street moment? Does he walk in tonight and say, I'm in?
3: I don't know whether he'll do that, but I would suspect that if you're going to... And Graham Wright's... I'm thinking, we're all thinking what Graham Wright's going to do. He's going to do something like a new coach. He's not going to go over an older a seasoned coach. So therefore, why wouldn't you go for someone who now has demonstrated over 11 weeks, but you can't have a reluctance there. You can't... The last thing you should ever... Never talk a person out of retirement, never talking a person into a job.
2: Yeah.
3: They've got to want the job and they want to be hungry for the job and they've got to be convinced that all the bits and pieces that come with it, I'm prepared to take that on top of the good stuff that comes.
2: Let's go down into the rooms and catch up with Ian Cohen.
1: Absolutely, Ben. Mark Bittinett has been kind enough to join us and the rooms are absolutely abuzz. Mark, congratulations on the win. Record score for the Blues, record number of goal kickers. I mean, everything fell your way tonight. You worked hard to make it happen, but when you were snaring goals, you thought, hello, we're on tonight.
5: Absolutely, man. If I'm kicking a goal to start the game, it's always a good day. But, the boys did so much well today, and Brisbane's such a good outfit. They came after us in that second quarter, and credit to the way that we just fought out that second half really well.
1: Well, it was more than the second half, wasn't it? You got out to a six-goal advantage before the halftime break, and then you just extended it through that that second period. And you would have thought that Brisbane would have hit back at some stage, but they just couldn't seem to muster or rally any sort of defence.
5: You put it like that, I'll be honest, out there it felt like they were coming. They're such a good team and come in waves, especially out of that set of bounds. So, no, it didn't feel like we were up by that much. And to be honest, as the game went on, boys actually didn't realise we were up by so much. It was that much of a locked-in performance.
1: We'll go upstairs, Kel Sinclair and Mick Malthouse.
6: Mark, Kel Sinclair here, mate. Congratulations on such a terrific win. I've got a few questions for you. Would this be the best win of your career?
5: Outside of finals, yes.
6: Yep.
5: A couple of big finals wins, the Sydney and the Melbourne one, definitely top this, but for a regular season game, probably is, just because credit to how good Brisbane are at the moment.
6: Mate, I've watched you a fair bit this year over the last 12 months, and one thing I've noticed that you've brought into your game is you're hitting the scoreboard more. Was that... You did it a few times in stoppages against Sydney and a number of weeks ago, but I've just noticed that that's an element to your game that you brought. Was that something that... I guess you got some feedback on, or have you intentionally gone out there to try and hit the scoreboard more this year?
5: No, that was a conscious decision. I like to think about the game, and when I saw the ruck rules come in and the way that between the arcs was going to reduce stoppages, I had to add another layer to my game, and that was something I tried to get after. So just being able to work out whether that's forward 50 stoppage or just off that ceiling position for our forwards like I did today. And, the more I can hit the scoreboard, the more they've got to defend me and gives our forwards 1v1s.
6: Mate, last one from me, and you're probably tired of talking about this topic, but you must be surprised... You would be surprised if Josh Fraser isn't your coach next year.
5: Surprise is your word, not mine. To be honest, I've had that many coaches over my career. I just take it week by week. We've got good leaders at the club, and the way we take the approach is just, we've got 3-4 weeks. Hopefully we can, put in a performance in September if we can, but we've just got to lock in and really do what we can at the moment, week to week.
6: Well done, mate.
2: Has anyone at the club asked for your opinion, though, Mark?
5: No, it's about my pay grade, to be honest. I'm happy to join that pay grade if someone wants to pay me that much, but not quite.
2: I'll be like a manager and I'll be a manager.
5: Oh, it sounds like a good deal to me.
4: Was there a moment, Mark, tonight, it's Matt Clinch here, where you felt like, all right, tonight's our night? Like, you had that little period in the second quarter where you were able to kick, I think it was 4 goals in 10 minutes, and after a tight tussle in that first quarter, it just felt like you were on. Maybe the Harry Dean goal was the moment. I don't know. What do you think?
5: I mean, the Harry Dean moment was one of the most fun moments I've had. But the issue with that, which you would have seen, is we were all cooked after we celebrated. So that's probably why we conceded a couple goals after. It wasn't our smartest moment, but I think we're pretty happy we did it because that was seriously fun. Especially we knew he'd celebrate pretty hard after he celebrated a spoil last week. So I was very excited to see how he celebrated with the crowd after a goal.
3: Mark, congratulations. Outstanding performance to the team, and I thought your work rate was terrific. We were talking about the clearance rate in the first quarter. We just thought if you could, you're in front, you've actually kicked 6-4, 6-3, 6-2, 6-1 for the quarter, so it was very, very you were so consistent, but your middle work started to really tell.

0: on them. They once you've got that ball out of the middle, very regularly in the second quarter. Was there anything said at quarter time? And I'll come back to before the game too about your game style. So if you could just answer that one about the quarter time work.
1: In terms of that midfield, so I went into a plan ruck-wise first quarter. It didn't quite work because the way I view it is, especially with these ruck rules, I don't have to actually get my hand on it necessarily, but it's got to keep it predictable. And first quarter, I didn't make it predictable enough for us and changed a bit of tactics at quarter time, which you've got to do these days. And once I made that adjustment, I wasn't necessarily getting my hand on it, but as long as it's predictable for my midfielders, my job gets done. So I've got to, you know, be a bit smart and put my ego on the hook sometimes when it comes to that. But as long as those mids have it easy and they can get the job done, I'm happy with that. And they did that across the next 3 quarters.
0: Yeah, well, you're terrific. Just ask this question. And we know that you've got a game structure and a game strategies, but or game MO. Do the strategies change on a week-to-week basis with Josh? Because I'm just looking at the way you played. You took them on with speed and you took them on to get the ball to your forward line, seeing that you're a lot quicker without overhand passing and giving them a chance to get the ball back. It just seemed to me that the way you played was to put pressure back on their back half as opposed to just anywhere else.
1: Not so much consciously, but the whole way they take the approach is, you know, as Frey says, we're an unfinished product and we're just trying to add layers as we go. So tonight we sort of put that bit of layer on, working out when to take territory and when to go by handball, because they are very good. So if we took on that first line of pressure with too many handballs, we knew that they had the ability to turn that over. So being able to make that decision and for when we got to just get it in deep and back our 1v1s made a big difference tonight. And that's probably something we sometimes have made a few errors with in the past, so nice bit of growth in that regard. But week to week, to be honest, how Fraser talks in the media is exactly what he says to us, so it's very consistent, almost boring for you guys.
0: Now, so getting back to that, so there was a conscious effort then just to don't expose the ball to Brisbane, just get the ball in the forward line?
1: No, so I wouldn't say conscious efforts. I'll reword that for you. It's understanding, regardless of whether it's Brisbane or someone else, is recognise what options we've got. If the pressure and the heat's good, recognise that, respect that and take territory. But if we can go forward with handball, we're happy to take those handballs as well. So it's more just us understanding where the game's at, what their pressure's like, and you know what the moment actually calls for, especially with the momentum of the game.
0: And with a coach that is a ruckman, does he give you... I was going to say, do you have a ruck coach for starter? But do you use him with his experience as being a ruckman come forward?
1: I mean, I've got Matt Cruz as my ruck coach, and he's an absolute superstar.
0: Yeah. So, well, you've got two, yeah.
1: I mean, I'm blessed with having two in that regard. But no, I think there's a bit of more of appreciation of the ruckman when you've got a ruckman as a head coach. So that's a bit nice because, you know, when you get a bit of positive feedback, it's genuine, and when you get a bit of criticism, you can't sit there and be like, you've never played the position. It's probably the real one.
0: Really good call.
2: Focusing on the ruck craft, Mark Pitnett's with us in the Blues rooms. Is the pecking order changing a little bit? Jagger Smith and the game in which he played tonight, 29 disposals. He had 6 clearances, 6 centre bounce clearances and 2 goals. What can you tell us about this emerging rising star and just his composure as we picked up tonight?
1: Can't say emerging rising star. We've got Harry Dean as well. I mean, everything you see on game day is just a reflection of what you see at training. And he's got that level of competitiveness that everyone in football has been around is competitive, but there's another layer of competitiveness. So he's got that. His will to get better each week, his attention to detail, and just how much he wants to drive our club forward. He's just been such a good pickup for us. And just the way he moves the ball as well, coming out of those midfield stoppages, just means we're so much more damaging.
3: Last one as we let you go, Mark. We're sort of reliably told that you're a bit of an ABC listener. Is that true, or is that a little furphy with wires crossed somewhere along the lines?
1: I listen to everything. I'm diverse. I like to just take in whatever tickles my fancy, to be honest. If you talk positive things about me, I listen to ABC every day. So
3: we only talk positive things about you.
1: I'm not changing at all then.
3: Go and enjoy the night and the celebrations. Thanks for your time.
1: Thank you very much.
3: There is Mark Pitnett chatting to us post-game here on ABC Sport. Now, the Josh Fraser discussion. So there's a lot of text coming through about where it's at. Fraser's not a media monkey like every other coach, so he won't... I think the essential suggestion is that he won't play the game. There's another text here which says, Ben, I told you when you and Cameron Ling constantly bagged Carlton, you would have egg on your face sooner than I thought. Take that, says Dave.
0: Yeah, don't go getting soft.
3: But
0: don't start taking things personally. Kelzer said that. You take things personally.
3: No, no. I'm not on air.
2: You might be getting a clip.
3: I'm not sure I've been on air.
4: The ABC social media have quoted me too.
3: All I was going to say is I'm not sure I've been on air with Cameron Ling this year, so I don't know.
2: I'm on air every Sunday with Cameron Ling, so it's probably me it's directed at, but Carlton fans rightfully are beating their chest tonight, and they probably deserve so. So look out. They'll be celebrating long into the night, and we might see the scarves out the window tomorrow and Monday and Tuesday and Wednesday and until they take on the Saints next week.
3: Oh, I mean, I'm wrapped for the Blues and Dave and all of their fans with where they were to be where they are now. How good a journey it's been. The Josh Fraser thing, though, like Daniel Harford and I spoke about this on the ABC AFL Daily podcast at the start of July about he's played the perfect public hand. Say, I'm not interested in doing it. Mm. Say that for as long as you can. Go through your early interviews. Then he gets direct passage through to the final set of interviews, by which point we're down to the final 3 weeks of the season. You know, if they've made a real run and it's going as well as it is right now, well, maybe you can give him the job and say, and he can be a part of the final interviews. But at least for the first 10 weeks, now 11, he can focus on just coaching the team. So I think there was always and I've said this right throughout, so this isn't reinventing history. There was always a chance that this would happen. He would enter the process late. And that he was interested and possibly a chance of being the Carlton senior coach. But I just think they played the perfect public hand. Is that fair, Mick?
0: I still say that Josh, early days, was not interested. I just reckon he was quite content to be pressure off, do what I'm doing. If I'm developing players or I'm assistant coach somewhere where I'm taking one of the lines, I am really just in the background where the senior coach cops it. He's been around where he's seen senior coaches under a lot of pressure and probably thinks, do I really want to put my family through this? I don't know whether he'll change from that. It's going to be interesting because he's probably got a side now that if they keep maturing the way they get, if they pick up Cody Walker, is it Cody Walker, Cody?
2: Yep.
0: Yeah, if they pick him up and he's as good, which I'm led to believe he is a superstar. So there's three genuine superstars they've got. And one will probably play forward, one's in the mid, one's in the back. Then you throw in all the rest of the young players that are around, and some of them are very, very good. They are on the up. So as a coach, if he wants to get into it, this is the club to jump into. Because
2: but you can't abandon the process, can you? How would Carlton handle it?
0: No, well, I can't abandon the process, but I, as I said beforehand, there's going to be three or four blokes that will be really nervous now going, well, we're expecting them to probably win half their games and lose the other half, and not have a 70 odd point win against the reigning premiers. My position now is diminishing, so there'd be three or four people going, we started off maybe, now we're maybe we're just scraps.
2: And you look at Cal. We were talking before the game about St Kilda and North Melbourne about have they improved this season? How much have they improved this season? What Josh Fraser's done in 11 games.
4: Mm. Yeah, look, I think it's a pretty simple conversation now. I think the board and Graham Wright and that conversation just probably sit down with him and just say, look, the wave of support that you've got is pretty significant and substantial. You've got a really terrific sample size. The job is yours, but you need to tell us that you're 100% committed and not that he ever wouldn't be, but you're all in. And you're not going to hesitate and things like that, because you're right, Benny. He has played the right public hand, but there was probably no alternative. Probably it would have been a distasteful look to come out straight away and say that I want the job. After only what a week of Vossi being sacked, and Mick's probably right. Like he might have at the start been like, well, I don't actually know if I actually want this job or not. I don't know what it's like to be a head coach. All right, I've had almost 3 months of it now, and yeah, it'd probably be a tough thing to stomach going back to a line coach when you've had such great success and such great momentum, and it seems like you've built some real trust within the playing group, and the playing group now believe in you, but strategically coming out on the ground and having the one shot of him with all the team and the whole crowd, chanting for him. Like, it's a big decision for the board to not appoint him if Josh says, you know, I want the job. So I think it's his if he wants
3: it. It puts them in a real predicament.
2: It's like a James Hurt scenario, isn't it? Yeah. If you appoint someone else, then all the fans are going to go, well, hang on, you had the guy there.
3: And like, they feel wedged because of what happened with David Teague.
4: Yep.
3: So they're kind of like, oh, we don't want to have our hands forced again. Mm. And yet, it would be so Carlton if they're stubborn about that, don't appoint Josh Fraser, get someone else in who struggles. Josh Fraser ends up somewhere else and becomes a really good senior coach. Everyone will say, he had him. He was right there.
0: I don't. This is the way I'm reading it. I don't reckon up until right this very minute that Josh really wanted to be the senior coach.
3: Mm.
0: Tonight may change it.
3: Yeah.
0: Maybe because 3 weeks ago.
3: He said he's going to lean on mentors. Sorry to jump in.
0: That's fine. So he's had his two losses. That was the time. We'll talk about this at home because, you know, I've had a lot to do with Josh as a coach. Finished a long time ago, but still had him for 8 or 9 or 10 years. What would worry me is that, and I want to see what he was like when they lost. And they lost two games against sides that were in front of them, Collingwood and Hawthorn. And he seemed to take it okay, but they needed to win the next one because I reckon that would have been, this is too much pressure for me. Now I'm thinking he's going to weigh this up and think, oh, I've got some pretty good young players and we've played a lot of sides. We're probably going to be better than him next year. So at the very least, I can see us finishing above eighth or thereabouts. So he may well change his mind, but I don't reckon he had any intention up, in, say, let's say 4 or 5 weeks ago of entering discussions for senior coaching.
3: What I was going to ask you, though, he said he's going to lean on mentors. Are you one of those?
0: No, I won't be one of his.
3: If he called you, what would you tell him?
0: I'd need to talk to him. I still say this. It doesn't matter. I've said on air before, never talk anyone out of retirement, never talk anyone into a job. I would only say to him, just remember, these are the good times and these are the times that your family, you yourself will take it because you're big enough and ugly enough and you've been through enough. It's whether your family with you can take the heat when it starts to turn. Carlton can make it turn very quickly.
3: The house is hotter at Carlton than anywhere else.
0: Well, there's a couple of clubs, but certainly the Blues have got the record. So that's what you'd be asking. You'd be finding out... is he legitimate? If he really wants it, then you'd say, you've got to go for it. But if he's umming and ahhing, you don't talk people into those jobs.
4: It'd be hard to turn down the paycheck, wouldn't it? offered. No, well, that's you get paid
0: for that.
4: I agree with you.
0: For the pressure that you're constantly...
3: I'm
4: with you. That puts you
0: under stress all the time.
4: I'm with you, but it's a big discrepancy between being an assistant and a head coach.
3: Well, 200,000 to 800,000 is a... Well, 400% increase. Ooh. It's pretty good going, isn't it? And that's the lower end of the senior coaches. So, we do need to speak about Brisbane and where it leaves them.
0: Mm.
3: So this is a two-time reigning premiers that have now had a 76-point loss to Carlton tonight. They also had a quarter against GWS where they conceded 14 goals to 86 points in the third quarter of that game. So... they'd won 7 coming into tonight. We're all pretty on board. We all sat around and I think maybe, Clinchy, you had Fremantle still 1. But I think the rest of us had Brisbane as our number 1 seed.
0: Well, I didn't have Brisbane number 1. I'll give you the tip right now. I didn't have Brisbane number 1.
3: Who did you have number 3?
2: I had Brisbane number 2, didn't
0: he? I if they get there, they're going to be hard to beat. I still say that a side like Brisbane are still highly vulnerable because of the fact that they've won the last 2.
3: Yeah.
0: Because I still don't think that the maturity nor the brilliance caters for the fact that... because other sides aren't falling off. Hawthorn, when they won their 3, it was during the period when GWS and Gold Coast were on sides, couldn't replenish their list, and it's very rare that your first year can beat your last year winning it. Hawthorn's first year in 13... would beat 14 and 13 would beat 15. But I'm not... I would have thought Brisbane's side of last year would probably beat the first year. But I don't... I worry about Brisbane when this sort of stuff happens.
4: I mean, their keys ahead and behind the ball are now an issue. Like, you've obviously got Morris, who's not going to probably... He looks sore, so he's obviously out.
0: Well, I will say he's not out. He's still a lone target down there, because at the moment, Oscar Allen's still... He will be their key forward. He's a better player than Hipwood, but he needs probably... He needs half a dozen games.
4: He needs to be in form. Yeah.
0: Yeah, he has to be getting in form.
4: Yeah.
0: Rayner's better playing up the ground and making him work. Draper makes him a better side in the middle, because he is a genuinely
4: good rusher.
0: Look, I just say that when you get pace against them, I don't think they work back hard enough, and it exposes the back line. That's what's happened tonight.
2: It's going to be interesting which direction Chris Fagan goes. Darcy Gardner hopeful of being back in a week or so's time.
0: Well, he's Tom, play.
2: 2 days playing in the VFL, so he's one who came across from Adelaide, has never had any joy with his body. Ty Gallup's still another 2 weeks away with that suspension. Mm. So Dane Zorko managed tonight, so they have some players who'll be able to come back in, but what are the right combinations? It's going to be so fascinating, given that they tried Eric Hipwood tonight and that didn't work.
0: I think we just go back a couple of weeks ago to round 19. West Coast had them.
2: Yeah.
0: West Coast had...
4: Yeah.
0: Well, West Coast are a legitimate bottom four side. Mm. On the up, no question about that. They've got some talent coming through. But you can't allow a side like that. It's basically only got kids. So, will they rebound? Hawthorn might get them. That's up in Brisbane. But
2: all of a sudden, two big games next week. Carlton St Kilda.
3: It's massive.
0: All those two games there, they are more than massive.
2: Just as we're worried that the finals were starting to peter out a little bit and we were getting all predictable results.
3: Yeah, Ross Lyon said he was going to hang around and watch the game tonight ahead of having Carlton next week. So that is a genuine 8-point game there. Just to tie a bow on Brisbane as well with their injuries. So Kadeem Coleman out of the game with concussion early on. They also lost Ryan Lester to a shoulder injury. Logan and McCluggage both finished the game sore, and given the scoreline, it just wasn't worth putting them back on. Cal Sinclair? You got 45 seconds for the votes. Which way are you going?
4: I can't. We'll start with number one. I can't knock a forward who kicks 5 goals and not put him in the votes. So I've got to put him in there. Brady Kemp, you've had a terrific day. Mm. Honourable mention to Harry Dean. I thought he was superb in defence today, so he's just missed out on the vote. So Kemp is one. Number two is Jagger Smith. I know he won the medal. He had a terrific game, but he's got my two. Three votes. I've got to give it to George Hewitt. We just called his name far too much tonight, guys. What did he end up having? He ended up having a goal, 33 disposals, 18 kicks, 15 handballs, 11 marks, 3 tackles, and he had, I think it was 8 inside 50s and like 8 clearances. So I thought he was terrific.
3: Controversial, but we'll accept them. Well done, Sinks. Great work from you.
0: Great picks.
3: You happy with them?
0: Yeah.
4: George was outstanding. Yeah,
0: fantastic.
4: Yeah.
3: Great to see you, Mick. Clinchy, great work from you on double duties, as is customary on a Saturday from you. Ian Cohen on the boundary. Also, Stu Birchmore, Stubby Doo, doing his best work on the buttons back there. The Blues, they won by 76 points. I think I forgot Mitch Turner in the studio. Did I mention him? Carlton by 76 points, 24-10, 154. They've defeated Brisbane 11-12, 78. The Blues are in the 10. And Josh Fraser, he might just be the man for the job. We're saying goodnight from Docklands. Carlton, oh boy, what a finish to the season coming up.

0: ABC News with Andrew Kaloupas. South Australia's Environment Minister has warned a potential mass casualty event from a deadly bird flu strain signals the virus is spreading quickly. Testing is underway for the H5 strain of scores of dead and sick greater crested terns found on an island off the state's southwest coast. The number of confirmed cases across the country has climbed steadily to 53 since the strain was first detected on mainland Australia in June. South Australia's Environment Minister Emily Burke says it's a concerning trend.
1: What we are seeing now is just this week particularly is there has been a change in those numbers going from migratory to localised spread and now potentially into large numbers around our coastlines.
0: Energy Minister Chris Bowen is urging Australian motorists not to panic buy ahead of the end of fuel excise discounts. From midnight on Sunday, the temporary fuel relief, which originally halved the fuel excise for 3 months and then reduced petrol prices by 16 cents per litre during July, will expire. And the full heavy vehicle road user charge will also be reintroduced, Chris Bowen says people

0: should only buy the fuel they need.
1: No more, no less. We saw, you know, a similar increase last month, and, you know, we didn't really see a massive increase in demand. I would hope that that continues, because when we see massive increases in demand, all of a sudden, that's what puts huge pressure on the supply chain, which means it's difficult for everyone.
0: Lawyer and land rights activist Noel Pearson has called for remote Indigenous communities to come under the direct jurisdiction of the federal government on the second day of the Garma Festival. Nate Woodall reports from northeast Arnhem Land.
2: The Cape York Institute's Noel Pearson has called for the state and territory governments to hand back jurisdiction for remote Indigenous communities to the federal government. Speaking at Garma Festival in northeast Arnhem Land, Mr. Pearson said remote Indigenous organisations should receive direct funding from the Commonwealth, with state and territory governments still providing services to these communities.
3: Our little ones deserve a future in their own land.
2: It comes after Foreign Affairs Minister Penny Wong spoke this morning about putting Indigenous culture at the heart of foreign policy.
0: The Ukrainian capital Kyiv has come under a second massive ballistic missile attack in 48 hours, with at least 9 people killed. Almost 30 people were injured. The BBC's Paul Adams reports from the Ukrainian capital.
4: For the people of Kyiv, this was another long, difficult night. Drones and missiles fell on the city in waves, hitting several districts and starting huge fires. At first light, a thick band of smoke drifted over Kyiv. According to President Zelensky, the attack on the capital involved 27 ballistic missiles, only one of which was intercepted. He blamed this on Ukraine's acute lack of Patriot anti-missile interceptors, which he said only encouraged Russia to launch such attacks.
0: Australia is sending aerial firefighting assets and teams to support French firefighters. Here's Noni Edwards.
5: A water bombing Chinook helicopter and a reconnaissance and support aircraft will be deployed to France, accompanied by 24 aerial and ground personnel from the New South Wales Rural Fire Service. Federal Emergency Management Minister Christy McBain says Australia is only too happy to do whatever it can to assist, just as France came to Australia's aid during the 2019-2020 Black Summer bushfires. Meanwhile, firefighters in Greece are tackling 73 wildfires around the country, 51 of which broke out on Friday local time. In a coastal village northwest of Athens, a fire caused some 300 people to be rescued by sea.
0: Four teenagers have been arrested and a man was seriously assaulted at Sunshine in Melbourne's west. Police say four teens entered a shop and stole items when they were confronted by staff members. Around 2 p.m. on Saturday, they say a 60-year-old suffered serious injuries in an altercation that ensued and was taken to hospital in a critical condition. In the NRL, Newcastle has ended a run of 3 losses with a 30-6 win over Brisbane. Here's Quinton Hull.
6: The Knights scored 6-1 to step closer to locking away a return to the finals by claiming their 12th win of the season. Brisbane's night was made worse with retiring skipper Adam Reynolds suffering a concussion early in the game, which will also rule him out of next week's derby against the Dolphins. Earlier at Robina, the Warriors flogged the Titans by 42-6, while Penrith cruised past Canberra 42-18 in Mudgee. Quinton Hull, ABC Sport, Brisbane.
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8: Saturday Night Country, and it is hour 3 of the show. How did we get here so quickly? That old adage of time flying when you are having fun is really true, especially when music is involved. If you have just jumped on board the fun train, you've missed a couple of scenic stops back in the last couple of hours. You can catch up with those on the ABC Listen app from tomorrow morning. Stay with me now because we're going to kick off hour 3 strong. We're going to play a song that was recorded during Ian Moss and Troy Cassidaly's celebrated 2022 Together Alone tour. I might just mention that I was on the road with the boys for this very tour, so I may have been standing side stage watching this moment happen. That's pretty cool. The 16-track collection capturing the remarkable chemistry that they truly do have. They're two of Australia's most respected performers, and the collection highlights classics and some favourites. They play Ain't No Sunshine, Back on Country, Telephone Booth, Shadows on the Hill. This one that we're going to play for you now is one of my favourites from the album. It's called The Dark End of the Street.

Sunday Lemonade there with Distance on Saturday Night Country. Now, if you've ever been to the Tamworth Country Music Festival and you've wandered up and down Peel Street, where the biggest crowd is, there is Sunday Lemonade. They have developed quite a following. They've got a fantastic live act. They've got buckets and all sorts of things that they're drumming on, and so much energy there. And I'm loving the fact that we now have a recorded Sunday Lemonade moment to enjoy. There's more to come. A full EP, The Forest to the Sea, is coming out August 14th, recorded in the beautiful Northern Rivers with Jordan Power, who is responsible for the production of Troy Cassidaly's records. So you can expect something pretty special, I think. We have something coming up too that is a bit special. Hannah Aldridge and Lachlan Bryan teaming up with a cover. Now, Lachlan is one of my favourite songwriters in Australia, but he's doing it differently this time with a cover. It'll be interesting to see their take on a song you might already know just around the corner. Now, in the world of viral moments and music, there has been a pretty big one in the last couple of weeks with a song about our beautiful Australian bird, the Eastern Rosella. If you haven't heard it, I urge you to do so. The beautiful thing about the internet, though, is that it is bringing us all of these fabulous artists that may not have been found otherwise. This next track is from one of those people, Medium Build. He just had his debut at the Grand Old Opry after a viral moment a couple of years ago. He's kicking many goals, riding with superstars like Laurie McKenna, performing at the Grand Old Opry, and now bringing us a song on Saturday Night Country. Let's have a listen. It's Home Depot.

Our very own Lachlan Bryan of The Pleasures and Lachlan Bryan in the Wilds. Lots of projects that he has going. That one there, collaborating with Hannah Aldridge. Did you know that song? Had you heard it before? If you hadn't, it may have really intrigued you. It is a Leonard Cohen song, a famous song. It's an open letter. It's detailing a haunting love triangle between the narrator, a woman named Jane, and a friend addressed as the brother or the killer who had an affair with Jane. Now, the raincoat is actually a real thing, belonging to Leonard Cohen himself. He was inspired by it. He bought a deep navy Burberry raincoat, very fancy, in London, that was eventually stolen from his New York City apartment. And this song was inspired by that very blue raincoat. Loving the story and loving that little cover there from Hannah and Lachlan. We're going to hear one from Wyatt Flores very soon. Let's have one now from Moonshine and Maple, debut single. It is a cover, but I'm loving their version of it tonight. This is 500 Miles on Saturday Night Country. When I

You are on Saturday Night Country with me, Melody Moco. Just a few more songs until we get to that beautiful midnight hour. The beautiful witching hour, as they call it. I hope not, because it is very chilly. And I think that up here on Yugambeh Country, the witches might just freeze. You just heard Cassie Ashton with Bratmobile. Loving that title, thinking it could be a good personalized number plate for your kids or your grandkids' little car that they drive around in the backyard, Bratmobile. Sounds like the car that my kids rock up in most days. We are going to hear Shania Twain soon. One from last week's feature album. Now, I can't get enough of this record. So we're going to share with you Little Miss Twain, which is just an epic moment of her collaborating with Tanya Tucker whilst also singing about Tanya. Coming up very soon, stay with me. This one we're going to hear now was produced by Tyler Childers. The name of the artist is Willie Carlisle, and he was new to me, but I knew that if he had the nod from Tyler, that we were going to be in for something pretty special. See what you think. This is The Mason Jar at the Centre of the World on Saturday Night Country.

The boys from Sons of Atticus taking home a Golden Guitar Award last year at the Tamworth Country Music Festival and bringing us brand new music. That one's called Feels Like It Helps. Dylan Wright is a member of Sons of Atticus and he has a brand new EP out that we spotlighted on Saturday Night Country a couple of weeks back. Well worth a listen. Not bluegrass, very different. Loving that he is dipping his toes in all different parts of country music. That brings us nearly to the end of Saturday Night Country. We're going to go back to the feature album. A great reminder that country music has always been rewarded by those who push the boundaries a little bit, who are willing to take the music somewhere a little bit different while also honouring where it came from. Shaboozey has definitely done that with this record, The Outlaw Cherry Lee and Other Western Tales, and it may feel a little challenging for some country music fans. It felt challenging for me at first. I really encourage you to sit with it. It is one of those records that rewards you if you take the time to go on the entire journey with it.

We've really only just scratched the surface of it tonight. So if you have heard something that's caught your ear, even a little bit, spend some more time with the whole record. I don't think that you'll regret it. I think that you'll find that it is a really brave and joyful album. I'm going to leave you with the album's most hip-hop leaning moment. Proof that the album isn't interested in just staying in one lane. I hope that you feel something from this one. It has been a pleasure listening to music with you tonight on Saturday Night Country. I'm going to catch you back here next week. Till then, this is Shaboozy with Till Sunday.

time for goodbye on Saturday Night Country, but remember that country music is always available on the ABC Listen app. ABC Country is always there for you on digital radio, channel 203 on the TV. I'm going to be back here next week, and I hope to see you here to listen to some more great country music.

0: ABC News with Andrew Kaloupas. It remains unclear whether a mass bird mortality event off South Australia's coast was caused by a deadly bird flu strain which has become increasingly prevalent across Australia's mainland. Harry Buttonshaw reports.
1: The H5 bird flu first made its way to the Australian mainland in June. Since then, more than 50 birds have tested positive for the strain, which has had destructive impacts overseas. South Australia has seen the majority of positive cases, and that number could increase rapidly. Testing is currently underway on a large group of dead and sick greater crested terns found on an island just off the state's southeast coast. The SA government says it's very unlikely that testing of the birds would return negative results, while adding further cases are expected.
0: Motorists are being urged to shop around to find the cheapest petrol as the fuel excise discount winds up. The discount of 32 cents per litre was introduced in March to soften the impact of supply chain issues amid the war in the Middle East. It was then reduced to 16 cents in July and will be fully repealed from the start of Monday. Peter Khoury from the NRMA says prices are likely to vary between petrol stations.
2: Monday shouldn't be too big a shock. This will be staggered. It will happen over time. Some service stations will go up. Some will go up partially on Monday and then stagger the rest of the increase. But it shouldn't be a huge shock for people immediately because it will take time for the service stations to sell the fuel that they've currently got.
0: Foreign Affairs Minister Penny Wong has told the Garma Festival that Indigenous relationships in the Pacific are a vital tool of foreign policy, while also using her appearance to back multiculturalism. Nate Woodall reports from Northeast Arnhem Land.
3: Foreign Affairs has taken centre stage.

0: with guest appearances from Pacific Island officials and the Prime Minister of Timor-Leste, Xanana Gusmão. Penny Wong used her keynote speech to highlight the role of First Nations diplomacy in building ties with our Pacific neighbours, helping to show the world, she said, that Australia has never been a monoculture. Meanwhile, Yothu Yindi Foundation Chairman Jawa Yunupingu announced plans for a new breakaway land council, while Noel Pearson called for direct Commonwealth funding of remote Indigenous communities.
1: The leaders of 22 European Union nations have called for emergency talks on the influx of more than 50,000 people from Morocco into Spain's North African enclave of Ceuta. With more, the BBC's Sarah Rainsford.
2: Spain's Prime Minister Pedro Sanchez has written to accuse some EU leaders of acting selfishly, polarising Europe, he said, instead of showing solidarity in a crisis. Those words were aimed primarily at Italy, whose government was quick to circulate pictures of migrants running through the streets of Ceuta and has now suspended the free movement of people with Spain, claiming security concerns. It seems that social media posts claiming swimming to Ceuta was an easy way into the EU helped create such a huge surge of people trying to cross. But who started that and why isn't clear yet.
1: A teenage boy has been charged with murder following a man's death on the New South Wales Central Coast. Police responded to reports of a stabbing in Gosford on Tuesday night and found a 22-year-old man with multiple wounds. He was treated by paramedics at the scene but later died in hospital. Officers say they arrested a 15-year-old boy and a 45-year-old woman at a Lake Haven home early Saturday. The teen was charged with murder while the woman was charged with hindering his arrest. Both have faced court. The woman has been denied bail. European football's governing body says it's lost confidence in FIFA president Gianni Infantino after he scrapped his plans to pursue private investment in the World Cup. The proposal was met with a fierce backlash from football organisations worldwide. Infantino scrapped the idea, saying it was dividing the sport and is now facing calls to resign over the debacle. Vice President of UEFA, Europe's football's governing body, Laura McAllister, says the idea should never have been floated in the first place.
3: He had to be pushed into that corner, and that's regrettable, of course. But I think it showed the unity of football when we face such an existential crisis, but it really shouldn't have come to this. I think most of us believe this was a hugely misguided and potentially catastrophic proposal, and it should never have been put on the table. But I'm delighted that we were able to fight it off.
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6: Hello, Nightlifers. It is pop quiz time. You know what to do. 1-300-800-222 is the number to call to be part of our pop quiz tonight. Goodness me, lots to mention. Got, I know some of you were watching. We've got a couple of texts. The netball match in the Commonwealth Games. Australia has just missed out on the gold medal match for the first time in Commonwealth Games history. The Diamonds lost against Jamaica by a single goal. So I'm sure lots of you have got one eye on the Commonwealth Games and what's going on there. You certainly had lots of your ears tuned in listening to our conversation with Jeff Apter all about Australian crawl. Karen just saying that whole segment was fantastic. I was in my early 20s at that time. I saw all those iconic Aussie bands all over Sydney. If you would like to grab a copy of the playlist that we went through with Jeff, it will also include a couple of the songs that we ran out of time to play. If you want a copy of that, shoot an SMS through now, 0467 922 702. Just say you'd like a copy of the playlist. The lovely Freya will send it straight back to you. Some of the other comments that came in, a couple of you just saying, because James Ray notoriously sometimes quite hard to figure out what he was saying. Linda in Semaphore said, the song Errol, I always thought it was Rebel, says Linda. And then Jim said, downhearted, broken razor really never started. What does that mean? Well, Jim, the lines actually, I looked the lyrics up, broken dreams that never really started. But yeah. Common complaint. Alana says, oh, this takes me back to living in the main street of Huskisson, Jervis Bay with all our hippie friends and life was so chill. Loving this. From Irene, I saw Australian Crawl on their first Australian tour in 1979 at the Wauchope Country Club. I was 15. My sister was 17. The band sat with us during their break. James Rain was our favourite. It was a good night. Steve says, in early 78, I was living in London on a working holiday. I used to check out a record store in Leicester Square on a regular basis. One day, to my surprise, I saw an album by Australian Crawl. I had no idea who this band was, but the name stuck in my head. It amazed me later that such a newly formed band was being promoted in England so early in their career, probably thanks to Glenn Wheatley, says Steve. And Maria says, I remember skating to the Australian Crawl songs at the local skating rink. Really takes me down memory lane. Now, you probably want to know what question one is in the pop quiz, so you can decide whether you're going to ring in. It is this. Which artist's painting, The Persistence of Memory, features melting clocks draped across a dreamlike landscape? What's the answer to that? SMS your answer in or hop on the phones, 1-300-800-222.
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0: Peter in Sydney, good evening. Welcome.
1: Good evening, Suzanne. I just was listening to the Australian Crawl special.
0: Good.
1: I was surprised the first time I ever heard Reckless that they wrote a song about Sydney. Being a Melbourne band, anyway.
0: I mean, yeah, but lots of other references too. I mean, it wasn't entirely Sydney, was it? I mean, well, there were the Russian subs beneath the Arctic.
1: But obviously waiting for a ferry is a particular... I always thought it was where the pontoons bump and sway, but of course it's spray.
0: Look, we're all learning a bit about the lyrics as we go on our journey together, Peter.
1: The answer to your question is Salvador Dali.
0: It is indeed Salvador Dali. The question was, which artist's painting, The Persistence of Memory, features melting clocks draped across a dreamlike landscape? Peter and the various people who SMS'd in are all correct. It was Salvador Dali.
1: And before we go on, did I hear last night, we didn't listen to the whole show last night, did I hear Alistair ring in and say he was singing the word Sienna to the song Vienna because Sienna was producing or something?
0: Maybe he was saying that we could change Vienna to be Sienna.
1: I only heard half what he was saying.
0: Sienna? Like that.
1: Well, Freya already knows about this, but because she's on tonight, there is a song called Freya by a Texas heavy metal band called The Sword. I'll send you a link, but I don't want you to play it on air because it'll probably upset people.
0: Okay, so basically you lot are all trying to find songs appropriate for our various studio producers.
1: Well, I guess Lachlan's next on the list, isn't he?
0: Yeah, we've got a song for Lachie or a song for Greta.
1: But I have to think of that. But no, the Freya song is, it's crunchy guitar and loud lyric. Well, not, yeah.
0: Peter.
1: Yes.
0: Shall we get into the business?
1: Oh, yes.
0: Okay, question two. Which long-running TV show, which first aired in 1994, had this as its opening credit music?

0: What's that, Peter?
1: Well, I might be an early exit. I sounds vaguely familiar, but it's not 94.

0: That's too late for the young doctors, isn't it? Yes. No, I don't think. I'll guess. Well, it's not the young doctors, but I'll say the young doctors, and I'll send you a link to the Freya song, and also send you. No, don't worry.
1: No, don't worry about it, Peter. Thank you.
0: I'll send you something more calming as well, but that's all right.
1: It's fine. All right. Bye. Yeah.
0: Bye-bye.
1: Let us talk to Mark in Port Perry. Good evening, Mark.
2: Yeah, hi.
1: Hi. Anne knows what this is. Who else has got it? Yeah, Ross has it too. So does Adrian and Joe and Bernadette. Now, Mark, did you recognise that theme music?
2: Yeah, I do reckon. I have heard it before, the moves. I have heard it before, but can't figure where just can't think of the TV show.
1: From 1994 it began.
2: So 94, I do remember hearing the music, but I just can't think of the TV show.
1: Yeah.
2: I'll just have a guess. Is it Blue Healers?
1: No, it's not Blue Healers.
2: Okay.
1: All right, thanks, Mark. Okay, so it's not Blue Healers, it's not the Young Doctors. What is it? Karen from Altona Meadows, what do you think it is?
3: Well, it sounds familiar.
1: Do you want to hear it again, Karen?
3: Yeah, is it ER?
1: Yes, it is ER, Karen.
3: Well done.
1: Did you used to watch ER?
3: I still watch it.
1: Is it still on, is it?
3: I think they're reruns.
1: Okay. I don't think I've ever actually watched an episode of ER, but I do know that's where George Clooney kind of became famous, wasn't it?
3: Yeah, that's right. I think so. Yeah, he's good looking.
1: Thanks to Ray in the Bay, who says there's an old Aussie bush song, Shearing, that is called The Lachlan Tigers. Thanks very much, Ray. Looking forward to this mixtape.
3: That's the glory scenes. You know, when there's a lot of blood and everything, I have to switch it straight up.
1: Now, Karen, question three in our pop quiz tonight. Who directed these movies? Midnight Express, Fame, Pink Floyd, The Wall, and Mississippi Burning.
3: That could be anyone. I don't know. You got to say Steven Spielberg.
1: It is not Steven Spielberg. Oh. Thanks, thanks, Karen. See you later. 1-300-800-222. Trevor in Croydon Park. Hello, Trevor.
4: Hi, Susie.
1: Trevor, who directed these movies? Midnight Express, Fame, Pink Floyd, The Wall, and Mississippi Burning.
4: Yeah. Midnight Express is... I think I'm wrong, but I guess Ridley Scott.
1: It is not Ridley Scott, no.
4: No.
1: All right, not okay. Steven Spielberg, not Ridley Scott. Thanks, Trevor. Julian Templestowe.
5: Hello.
1: Hello.
5: How are you?
1: Good, Julie. How are you doing this evening?
5: I'm okay. I'm okay.
1: Good to hear. Any idea, Julie, who directed these movies? Midnight Express, Fame, Pink Floyd, and Mississippi Burning.
5: Yeah, I thought I did know when you said it. I thought I knew who directed Fame, but then the others don't make sense. So anyway, I'll say what I thought it was. Is it Alan Parker?
1: It is Alan Parker, yes.
5: Oh, okay.
1: All right. So you weren't familiar with the rest of his oeuvre there, Julie, but you were into Fame.
5: They're very different movies, aren't they? Very different types of movies. Midnight Express to Fame.
1: Maybe we call him the versatile director in that case.
5: Yes, perhaps. Yes.
1: Yeah. Oh, a few people are telling me that ER is actually on ABC iView at the moment.
5: It is, yes, because I watch it. I watch it regularly.
1: Okay. Yeah, someone's very upset that I've never watched it. But maybe, you know, there's a lot of things to get around to. We'll see. Well done, Julie. Are you a big fan of ER?
5: I loved ER, and I'm actually loving watching it again on ABC iView.
1: Excellent. Okay, I have an audio question for you now. I want you to tell me which classic album from 1976 featured these three songs. So let's not play the ER theme again. Let's play this one. Money, money.

0: Julie, what album were those three songs all on?
1: Oh, God.
0: You obviously know who the band are.
1: Oh, ABBA, ABBA, ABBA. I love ABBA, but there's so many albums. But you're going back a while, 1976. I think it might be the one, because I think that's when they came to Australia. Was it Arrival?
0: Well done. It was Arrival, oh. Julie. Yes. ABBA Arrival. lots of you ABBA fans also had that. Bernadette, you were in first, closely followed by Adrian, Harry, Paul, Ray, Jim, and a few more of you following and after. Right. Question five, Julie. John English, Marsha Hines, Reg Livermore, Stevie Wright, Trevor White, and Rory O'Donoghue were cast members of the Australian production of which 1970s musical?
1: Oh, golly, golly, golly. That's going back a while too. I know John English and Marsha Hines were in, I'm pretty sure they were in Jesus Christ Superstar.
0: Is that your answer?
1: Yes, that's my answer.
0: You are correct. It is Jesus Christ Superstar. Yeah, that's right. Trevor White played Jesus. John English played Judas. Marsha Hines was Mary Magdalene.
1: Amazing. It's an amazing show even now. I love watching it over and over. And whatever a cast it is, I love it.
0: Yeah, I think I saw a reboot in the 90s. I think Kate Sobrano, John Stevens were in it.
1: Yes.
0: Yeah, the time I saw it. Okay, would you like to have a sing-along, Julie?
1: Oh, golly.
0: Okay. When the music cuts out, I want you to sing the next couple of lines, okay?
1: Oh, dear.
0: Okay. Now, I'm more interested in oomph than lyrical perfection. If you can give me both, you know, top marks, but if you really give it a good go, then I'll pass by kind of fluffs with the words. So here you go. Let's see what you can do. Willie.

0: like the words we know. Is that right?
1: Well, I mean, I know I said I'd forgive a lyrical fluff, but I mean, they didn't really approximate the actual lyrics.
0: Oh, I'm so sorry.
1: Oh, I don't know. Freya, do you think we need someone who has the actual, yeah, I'm sorry. Like, Julie, you gave it some oomph, but the words were just too wrong.
0: I apologise.
1: that's quite all right. Thank you for doing it. Thank you for singing your heart out on ABC Radio.
0: Okay.
1: All right, Julie, lovely to speak to you. Thanks so much. Let's see. Dave in Sanana. Dave, would you like to sing for us?
2: Oh, no, not really, but I'll give it a crack.
1: Okay, let's do it.

0: I don't know the words. I don't know, Suzanne.
1: Okay, well, I have to gong you off the same way I gonged you earlier. I'm terribly sorry.
0: Enough. Good on you.
1: Okay, thanks, Dave. Well, I've got plenty of people SMSing the words in on the SMS. If we could just put you guys on the SMS with the words and the people on the phones with the voice, we could get this done. 1-300-800-222 is the number to call. Andy in Gympie, would you like to try?
2: I'll give it a go. It's a good song.
1: Okay. Do you think you know the words?
2: Or
1: at least the first line that we need?

0: Just like the white winged dove.
1: All right. That will have to do for tonight.
0: Is it a pass?
1: Yeah, that's a pass. That's
0: thank
1: a pass.
0: You.
1: No, thank you. Here is how it sounds when Stevie Nicks gets her tonsils around it.

0: Okay, Andy, we can proceed. That is good news. Now, Andy, were you a fan of the Goodies?
1: Yes.
0: Okay, question seven is this. In the classic 1971 Goodies episode, Kitten Kong, which London building did Twinkle the Giant Kitten climb up and knock down?
1: It's got to be, Big Ben.
0: It was not Big Ben, no. That's unfortunate. Okay, catch you later, Andy. Thanks for the song. Very much enjoyed it. George in La Kemba. Hello, George.
2: Oh, good day, Suzanne. How are you?
0: George, I'm well. Do you know which London building Twinkle the Giant Kitten climbed up and knocked down in the 1971 Goodies episode Kitten Kong?
2: Yeah, I'm just trying to remember whether there's the tower or not. By the way, talking about the subject of James Rain from the previous, I'd recommend, because he was talking about Guy McDonough having some, lifestyle issues. He also wrote a fantastic song about another friend of his from LA who was a heroin addict called Hammerhead, which is one of his solo songs. Absolutely fantastic song. Right up there with, I think, Neil Young's Needle and the Damage Done as a song about, somebody who, went around the wrong path. but it's a fantastic song, so I just thought I'd recommend
0: it. Yeah, thanks for that, George. Now, do you know which London building this was?
2: Oh, it's a tower, but I'm just trying to remember the name of it. Oh dear, what was the name of the tower? I don't know if it's a post office tower or. Because it's a long, long time back.
0: Just have a go, George.
2: I know it's a tower. I think it was the post office tower, but I can't remember.
0: George, it is the post office tower. Let's put you out of your misery. Post office tower.
2: My good credentials are intact still. Phew.
0: Okay. All right, George, we are on to question eight. It's a famous voice question. Who owns this one?
3: It was such a privilege and such a joy, and I was just honestly trying to, like, take all that excitement and trying to use it, you know, because, you know, sometimes you can psych yourself out, you know, you can get in your head about, like, I mean, being on a set like that with people that I admire, the level, the scale, the acting, the fire, the whole thing is happening. And I don't want to be the thing that's holding this up.
0: Who's that, George?
4: Oh, it definitely sounds familiar. You know, it's one of those where you know who it is, but trying to sort of come to mind who. Can I hear it just one more time?
0: Yes, here we go.
3: It was such a privilege and such a joy, and I was just honestly trying to, like, take all of that excitement and trying to use it, you know, because, you know, sometimes you can psych yourself out, you know, you can get in your head about, like, I mean, being on a set like that with people that I admire. The level, the scale, the acting, the fire, the whole thing is happening, and I don't want to be the thing that's holding this up.
0: All right, who is it, George?
4: So I know, but I just can't quite place it. The best guess, just because he's in a film at the moment, and top of my mind, I'll just say a young Anne Hathaway, but I don't think it is.
0: It is not a young Anne Hathaway. Thanks, George. Let's talk to Tony in Ballarat. Hello, Tony.

0: Anthony.
1: Hello, Suzanne. Firstly, happy birthday, Susie O'Neill.
0: It's Susie O'Neill's birthday, is it?
1: Well, today, yes.
0: Oh, happy birthday, Susie O'Neill.
1: And I guess Linda Ronstadt.
0: Two fabulous ladies there, Tony.
1: Well, yes. Welcome in this town, anytime I like.
0: Now, Tony, did you recognise the voice? Who does it belong to?
1: Linda Ronstadt.
0: Oh, that's your guess. No, it is not Linda Ronstadt, no.
1: Right, thank you, Suzanne.
0: Okay, thanks, Tony. We do have some people with the answer. Ross and Jim. Jim, I'm just looking at your earlier, the first answer that autocorrect stuffed up, but yeah, you do have it. Does Mark in Adelaide have a hint on this one? Hi, Mark.
2: Hello. No, I have no idea. I would have said Anne Hathaway.
0: Ah, can you think of anyone else to guess?
2: No, I just don't recognise the voice. Okay. Sorry.
0: Thanks, Mark. Okay. Rose got it. Yes, Julie, that's it too. Adam James in Hobart.
3: Hi.
0: Hi, it's you. Do you know who that voice belongs to?
3: I beg your pardon. May I have the question again, please?
0: Well, it's a famous voice question. You just have to listen to the audio and say who you think the voice belongs to. I'll play it for you again.
4: It was such a privilege and such a joy, and I was just honestly trying to, like, take all of that excitement and trying to use it, you know, because, you know, sometimes you can psych yourself out, you know, you can get in your head about, like, I mean, being on a set like that with people that I admire, the level, the scale, the acting, the fire, the whole thing is happening. And I don't want to be the thing that's holding this up.
0: She's certainly bringing some passion to the conversation, but who is it, Adam James?
3: I'd have to take a guess. Just quickly before I do, if I can say, tomorrow afternoon on the Mona Lawns in Berrydale, just north of Hobart, Metric Matrix are playing in the early afternoon from noon. Yeah, Metric Matrix. And if you were going to catch them in Berlin, London or Finland, it would cost you about $320. So if you can get along there, it's worth seeing. Matrix.
0: I've never heard of them, Adam James. Who are they?
3: I'm not sure. I just caught it this afternoon. Thank you. I'll have a guess.
0: Say
3: it's a young Hollywood starlet who's just had her first movie making. I wouldn't have a clue who the current crop are. And the only name that pops to mind, the young people, is Keira Knightley.
0: It's not Keira Knightley. I don't think she's even so young anymore. I think she was young when I was young.
3: Thank you very much for Thanks. All the joy you share with the nation on the airwaves, young lady. You do an excellent job.
0: Well, it's very nice of you to call me a young lady, Adam James. You're very welcome. All right, we'll catch up with you another time. Yeah, George and Oakley, you have it. Annie, you have it. Why don't you give us a call if you've got it, 1-300-800-222, to try to identify this. Yes, younger starlet, I think would be accurate. Trev.
5: Hello, Suzanne.
0: Hello, Trev. How's the evening been?
5: Well, it's been good. I actually got a bit of writing done.
0: Right, and how's progress going then?
5: Yeah, good, good. I'm on the brink of rewriting the end of my book, but let's not talk about that. People don't want to hear about me.
0: No, but they want to see you in our forthcoming calendar, right?
5: I know they do. And I'm getting lots of messages from people advising me what to wear.
0: Really?
5: Yes. They're going, it's going to be you and the dog and tarot cards and who knows what else. And people are saying, just wear something that a 69-year-old man would find sexy.
0: Well, we can't wait to see what you come up with, Trev.
5: I haven't even decided yet. I'm waiting for the photographer and the sound crew and Spielberg to roll up and go, we're going to do a thing on Dread from Surface for the ABC 2007 calendar. Let's make it something not only that the ABC audience are proud of which the world can be proud of.
0: Yeah. It's our contribution to the world. Global peace, 2027.
5: Oh, peace and love, as Ringo says. Yeah, I was talking to Ringo the other night. Yeah, God, he's a nice bloke.
0: Now, Trev, do you know who owns the voice?
5: I got no bloody idea.
0: Okay.
5: I've been rabbiting on for 3 minutes with no answer to your question. So I apologise to you, Suzanne, and the world at large. But I hope the next person gets it. And
0: I mean, it was as far as 3 minutes with no answer goes, it was relatively entertaining, Trev. So,
5: thank you. You're always entertaining, Suzanne. You're one of the people of which the world should be proud.
0: Oh, well, maybe I'll get on the calendar too and we can all do our bit for world peace.
5: Oh, my word, yes.
0: All right, Trev, I will let you go. 1-300-800-222. Dane in Brisbane. Hello, Dane.
6: Hello, how are you doing?
0: Dane, very, very well. Now, do you want to hear the mystery voice again or do you think you know who owns it?
6: I've heard it a few times. I'm going to roll the dice. Is it Zendaya?
0: It is Zendaya, exactly.
6: Oh, yeah.
0: Yeah, she's talking about being on the set of The Odyssey.
6: I gathered that.
0: Yeah. Whew. Do you want the Shakespeare?
6: Which I did just see recently.
0: What did you think?
6: Yeah, it was pretty epic.
0: Now, do you want the Shakespeare question? That's what's next.
6: Let's do it.
0: All right. Here we go.
7: Out! Out! Damn, Amanda Roberts' Shakespeare question.
0: The Shakespeare question is this. The three witches in Macbeth are known as the what sisters?
6: Oh, I didn't know they had names. I just thought they were the three witches, really.
0: When I read this question tonight, I went, I've never heard of this, but apparently it's well known, but not by me or maybe not by you.
6: No, the best interpretation of the witches I know is from the Blackadder first episode, and it's hilarious. Mm-hmm. I can't give a name, I'm sorry.
0: No, so I will say it's lesser, like, it's not like the Hill sisters. It's more like the, you know, okay, zany sisters. It's more a description than it is an actual name.
6: Righto. No, the only thing that's coming to my mind is hags.
0: The hag sisters. It's not the hag sisters.
6: Okay.
0: No. Thanks, Dane.
6: Sorry.
0: See, Harry in the Bay knows what they're called, the sisters. Oh, so does Eric in. Eric, that isn't it. And that's also not it, Paul in Marrickville. Bernadette, the mystery voice was Zendaya. But Anne knows what the sisters are meant to be called. 1-300-800-222 if you can also help us. Hello, Simone.
8: Hello.
0: Hello.
8: Hi.
0: Simone. Yes.
8: Hi. I was just calling about that movie star where I was really quite, I thought maybe it's, I wasn't quite sure because it sounded like an Australian accent at the start and it was sort of American.
0: Well, Simone, we've already got it. It's Zendaya.
8: Who was it, sorry?
0: Zendaya.
8: Oh.
0: So now you actually have to answer a Shakespeare question.
8: Oh, no.
0: So have a guess. The three witches in Macbeth are known as the what sisters? It's an adjective that you need.
8: Wicked. No, that's probably what it then said.
0: It is not wicked. Not a bad guess at all, Simone, but it is not wicked. Here's Michael. Hi, Michael.
9: Oh, hi. How you going?
0: Yeah, very, very well. We're on the Shakespeare question. The three witches in Macbeth are known as the what sisters? They're not the hag sisters or the wicked sisters. It's a one-word answer. It is an adjective.
9: The Ovaltine sisters.
0: The Ovaltine sisters?
9: Yeah.
0: No, definitely not. What?

0: Why the Ovaltine sisters?
1: Well, I used to have Ovaltine as a kid, and it's the only word that came into my mind.
0: Fair enough. Fair enough. Your guess is as good as anybody else's. Thanks, Michael. Nice to have a yarn with you. Chris and Pakenham, Julie, Louise, Carmel, Spud. You've all got it. Yes, bobsled and George and Bernadette. Yep, you are all on the money. You know when you see a word too many times and it no longer seems to make sense anymore? I've now looked at this word on the SMS about 10 times. It no longer seems to exist as a real word. Anyway, give me a call, 1-300-800-222. It's another little bit of a slower night on the phones tonight, so this is a good chance for you to hop through and play. Brett, yeah. It's your birthday, yeah. I understand, or your birthday's just ended.
2: Yeah, and my twin brothers as well.
0: Oh, two of you. Do you want some happy birthday music if I can find it for you?
2: Well, he was born 5 minutes to midnight on the 31st. I was born 15 minutes after. So he was nicknamed 5-2 and I was nicknamed quarter past.
0: Really? That's fantastic.
2: And guess what?
0: What?
2: My mother's father was a bookmaker, which is my grandfather. So guess what my mother chose? So even though I came out second, I am number one.
0: I'm not sure. Is that some kind of betting thing that I don't understand?
2: Well, he came out first, but yeah. I came out second. But I am number one because mum chose number one, horse's birthday.
0: Oh, right. There you go.
2: Oh, now you got it.
0: Sorry. I am a bit slow.
2: You're a bit slow, Suzanne.
0: I just don't know everything, Brett. And if I don't get it.
2: You're a bit weird, Suzanne.
0: I am a bit weird. If I had a sister, would they call us the weird sisters? Maybe they would.
2: You've had me on before and you mucked me up with Shakespeare and I came out with some silly Hamlet comment, but it's weird.
0: Tonight you've beaten me. Right? You confused me on the birthday and now you've got the answer. You've had your revenge.
2: Correct the Mondays.
0: All right. And I'm even going to, even though we're now past the official day, I'm even going to give you your happy birthday.

0: Happy birthday. Well, slightly belated, Brett.
1: Well, thank you very much. My mother is still alive, but when they were both alive, they sing Happy Birthday to us.
0: Oh, of course. Of course.
1: Yeah, yeah. And what was really funny is that my twin brother always got his cake on the 31st. And then he got another cake on the 1st. And I always said to my mother, what the hell's going on here? He got two cakes. How come I didn't get two?
0: Yeah. Surely he should get the cake on his day and you should get the cake on your day.
1: Correct him that.
0: Yeah. Correctamundo, as you'd like to say. All right, Brett, let's talk. Do another question. Have a listen. This is a disco mix of a famous classical piece. It was recorded by Walter Murphy and the Big Apple Band. I want you to tell me the name of the classical piece and which top-selling movie soundtrack it appeared on in 1977.

0: Yeah, so the classical piece and the soundtrack it appeared on in 1977.
1: Yeah, righto. I was born in 74. I'm a 74 model. So can
0: you,
1: I just
0: you and me
1: now?
0: Both, Brett.
1: So what I'm trying to say is...
0: You're too young.
1: Am I? No, play it again because I know the song.
0: Yeah, you should.
1: Am I allowed to do that or not?
0: You can listen again. I mean, very, very famous piece of classical music. Here we go.

0: Okay. Now, a few people have SMS'd in the correct piece of music. A few people have SMS'd in the correct movie soundtrack. Brett, can you put it together?
1: Well, my twin and I might be falling apart, but all I'm getting at is that it's obviously not Grease. It is the other one that's a detective one, but I can't remember the friggin' name of the movie.
0: Yeah, Brett, I don't think you're on the right track here.
1: No, that's not even right. I'm a Gary Goner. I'm sending off. No, you got to send someone the wrong way.
0: You know that, don't you? Goodbye, Brett. Happy birthday. Right. Hello, Pearl.
2: Hello, Suzanne. How are you going?
0: Oh, very, very well. Now, did you recognise that piece that I played?
2: I know the music, but I don't know the title. Can I just give a message to Trev from Surfers, please?
0: Yes.
2: I had photos taken the other day, Trev. Please don't wear red. I was wearing red.
0: Oh, you don't want to clash.
2: No,
0: okay.
2: I don't.
0: All right. Well, that is a great piece of advice for all the people still to be photographed. I think you were first, Pearl.
2: Oh, okay. Well, yeah. I was wearing red, yeah. Okay. Well, I love red.
0: All right. How did it go?
2: It was really good. We walked around the Botanical Gardens for about an hour and 15 minutes and stopped and took pictures, and Michael was lovely.
0: That was who we sent out from the ABC there, did we?
2: Yep.
0: Yeah. Oh, I haven't seen it yet. I'm very excited to see how it's all going to come together, Pearl.
2: Me too.
0: Yeah. So did you want to hear it again? I mean, it's a very famous classical piece.
2: Yeah, I know the piece, but I don't know the name of the piece. Mm. And I still didn't watch movies back in 77. So I'll just take a stab in the dark and go, oh, I don't know, Staying Alive. Oh, no, that's a song, isn't it?
0: Mm.
2: No, I don't know, Suzanne. Thank you.
0: You were nearly onto something there.
2: No, I don't know.
0: Okay. Well, let that be a help to someone. Pearl was kind of approaching it, although accidentally. Hello, Richard.
3: It's me.
0: That is you. Are you Richard?
3: Yeah.
0: That's you then.
3: Saying a lot. Yeah, how are you?
0: Good. Okay, do you want to hear the piece again?
3: Yeah, I think so.
0: Okay,
3: I know the movie, but I'm not sure which symphony it is.
0: So it's a disco mix of a famous classical piece. If you know the movie, then you just want to try and figure out, as you say, what the symphony is.

0: Okay, so Richard, the movie and the name of the classical piece.
1: So you can see me in this movie. It's Saturday Night Fever.
0: It is Saturday Night Fever.
1: Beethoven.
0: Yes. Which Beethoven is it?
1: Well, it's not the ninth, is it?
0: Is that your guess?
1: I think it's the fifth. I think it's
0: the fifth. The which? The fifth?
1: The fifth.
0: It is the fifth. It is Beethoven's fifth, and it was mixed by Walter Murphy, and it was on the soundtrack to Saturday Night Fever. Question 11. Which hit single from 1968 starts like this?

0: Oh, you're cruel. You're like, it's so hard, isn't it? I just need the next cue. I just need the next cue, but I haven't got it, so I'll pass it on. Thanks, Suzanne. Always fun.
1: Okay, thanks very much, Richard. Here's Shannon in Caboolture. If I can press the button, there you are, Shannon. Hello.
2: Oh, no, you are cruel.
1: Oh, well, I don't mean to be. It's not by design. It's by accident.
2: Oh, I'm sure sometimes it is. I knew that one, and I was really hoping for Pearl because she was so close to Saturday Night Fever.
1: Yeah.
2: Okay, you can try it again, but you really, really, really didn't do very good then.
1: Oh, okay.
2: I'm so sorry.
1: I'll play it again and just see if something comes to you. It's a song from 1968. It starts like that. What is it?
2: No, that was a while, just a little bit before I was born, and I'll probably know it, but no, I can't think about it at the moment.
1: Thanks,
2: but
1: Shannon.
2: You have a good weekend.
1: You too. Nice to talk to you. Look, Chris has it. Another Chris has it. Tess has it. Nate has it. Yep, bobsled. That's it too. Ross and Jim and Harry and Paul. Yeah. Right. Oh, Nicholas and Earlwood.
3: Yeah, good morning.
1: Good morning. What song from 1968 was that?
3: Look, I might be able to help somebody. I can't remember the name of the tune, but I think it's pretty sure it's the supergroup Cream, which featured Eric Clapton as one of its members, but I can't remember the actual name of the song.
1: Well, that is a pity. You are on the money in as far as you've just tried.
3: Yeah. That track that you played, The Fifth of Beethoven from this Saturday Night Fever soundtrack, it brings back memories of music in 1978 music class. Our teacher played the full track, comparing it with the original orchestration. Ah, the memories of the original orchestration of Beethoven's Fifth.
1: Oh, wow. All right, well, thank you, Nicholas.
3: Okay.
1: It is Cream, so hopefully that will have definitely helped somebody else. Perhaps that person is Loz in Lynham. Hi, Loz.
4: Yes, it very much is. I wouldn't have got what song it is, but if he says it's Cream, then I have to think it's Sunshine of Your Love.
1: It is not Sunshine of Your Love.
4: Oh, sorry,
1: Loz.
4: I got so excited. Sorry.
1: It wasn't to be. Let's try Marcus in Brighton East instead. Hello, Marcus.
5: G'day. How are you?
1: All right. Well, it's not Sunshine of Your Love. It is a Cream song. Would you like to hear the start of it again?
5: No, I know it.
1: What is it?
5: White Room.
1: It is White Room. That's exactly right.

0: Yeah, nicely done, Marcus.
1: Thank you.
0: Okay, question 12. Who directed the films Sweetie, The Piano, and The Power of the Dog?
1: Directed them. I can only think of The Piano. Sam Neill was an actor in it, wasn't he? So, I don't know. I'll pass it on to somebody else who does.
0: Thanks, Marcus.
1: See ya.
0: Bye. We have Jeff in Swan Hill. G'day, Jeff.
2: Yeah, hi there. How are you, Suzanne?
0: Now, Jeff, our question is this. Who directed the films Sweetie, The Piano, and The Power of the Dog?
2: No, you got me there. But I rang up for the Cream tune. Well, you wouldn't believe this. I was just sending out a playlist for the our community radio station here in Swan Hill, and I was doing songs from 1968. And I'd just written down White Room by The Cream. I've already done Eleanor Rigby by The Turtles, Pictures of Mastic Man by Status Quo, Indian Lake by The Castles, and so I'm going on. And also Eloise by Barry Ryan.
0: Wow, and there you are. You heard Cream on the radio.
2: Yeah.
0: Good, but you don't know who directed Sweetie, The Piano, or The Power of the Dog.
2: No, you got me there.
0: All right, thanks, Jeff.
2: No worries, catch you later.
0: Okay, catch up with you another time too. A few people have it. Eric's got it. Harry in the Bay has it. Frank in Mount Evelyn has it. Spud in Minyip also has it. Joy in Queensland in Logan. Hello, Joy.
3: Hello.
0: Excuse
3: me.
0: That's all right. Do you know who directed Sweetie, The Piano, and The Power of the Dog?
3: I really would like that Cream question back. I guess I'm an old fogey. Okay. For some reason, I can only say Jane Campion.
0: Well, that's an excellent thing to say because that is the correct answer, Joy. It is Jane Campion. Okay. Question 13. Which novel features the characters Jo March, Beth March, and Laurie?
3: Gosh, it's tweaking a nerve somewhere.
0: Yes.
3: March. That name. I can't think of it at the moment. I could ponder it for a while, but I won't.
0: I'm sure you will know it. Just think Joe. Joe, the March sister.
3: Yes.
0: Yes.
3: Golly gosh. Little Women.
0: Ah, yes, there it was. It came, Joy. I thought it would be in there somewhere.
3: Oh yeah. Well, I'm thrilled.
0: Okay, now, Joy. The next question is a sing-along question, and so, how are you with 80s tunes?
3: Not bad.
0: Okay, all right. Well, let's see how we go with this one. When the music stops, if you can, keep singing.

0: Because it's a fine line between pleasure and pain. We've done it once, you'll do it again. Whatever you've done, don't try to explain. It's a fine, fine line between pleasure and pain.
1: Oh, Chrissy Amphlett, eat your heart out, Joy. You really gave that a kind of twang. I enjoyed that very much.
0: Sorry, it took me a little while to get the throat right.
1: Yeah, I mean, I'm not sure that Chrissy can do it better, but here is how Chrissy did it.

0: Adrian from Bella Vista says you can have top marks, Joy.
1: Oh, thanks. Look, I wish I'd listened to myself on the radio. I was told to turn it down.
0: Well, you can listen back. It'll be on the ABC Listen app. Yeah, and you can listen back to the quiz, so there is no need to feel sad. You can go and listen to yourself, you know, on repeat if you want.
1: Do I really want to?
0: Look, we have messages coming in. Go, Joy. Joy, that was fantastic. Goodness. That's good. Oh, Jim says you're channeling Marianne Faithfull.
1: Oh, goodness. Oh. Well, I'm about her age. No, not quite there.
0: you've had a moment of stardom here, Joy.
1: Goodness.
0: Joy. Okay, question. Where am I up to? We're up to 15. Which famous TV child character was played by Gary Pankhurst?
1: Oh, that rings a bell. Ah. He was Sonny. Skippy's mate.
0: He was Sonny Hammond in Skippy. Well done, Joy. Yeah, when he left the acting profession, he went into hotel and restaurant management. He later started a career in meat export to Malaysia. He, in fact, included kangaroo meat, a situation he referred to as Sonny's revenge.
1: Oh, it's a bit ironic, isn't it?
0: Very, very, indeed.
1: Goodness me.
0: Okay, question 16 for you, Joy. Name the 1972 film starring Marlon Brando and Maria Schneider, directed by Bernardo Bertolucci.
1: Maria Schneider, well, that's thrown me in a little bit. I was expecting Maria the Saint. Can you ask the question again?
0: I can. Name the 1972 film starring Marlon Brando and Maria Schneider, directed by Bernardo Bertolucci.
1: Goodness. Oh, I think I've got it.
0: Go on. What is it?
1: Last Tango in Paris.
0: Yes, it's Last Tango in Paris, Joy.
1: My brain's on the go. It's working.
0: It is. Okay, this is question 17. Probably after this one, we will move to our hard montage. Now, and this one is in the category of bad guys, okay, when we talk about evil characters in films. Okay, in the original Friday the 13th film from 1980, Jason is not the killer. Who is?
1: Oh, bums. It's one set of movies I've never watched. And I can't say I'm really into the milieu, so to speak.
0: I can't stand horror either. Hate it.
1: I don't know. I can't answer. Oh. But I've enjoyed myself. Thanks a lot.
0: Joy, that was a great run. Very much appreciated your fine singing tonight.
1: I'll have to listen back.
0: Go on. All right. It'll take a couple of hours before it's all ready, but just go to the ABC Listen app, look for the pop quiz, listen. I mean, you can listen to the rest of it, but you could just fast forward to where you are and share it with everyone. Thanks, Joy.
1: Hi. Okay.
0: Good to chat to you. Charlie in Mount Druid. Hello, Charlie.
2: Good to be with you, Suzanne.
0: Good to be with you, Charlie.
2: Could I just mention, going back to Australian Crawl, I did follow Spot on their last show at Parramatta Leagues Club. And the thing was, I was up the back on these road cases. And I don't know if you know, but the dance floor was on a two-inch, it sprung on a two-inch spring. So my follow spot was bouncing. And I couldn't get the follow spot to stay on James Rain, so I had to open it up as wide as I could and just have the whole stage virtually as a follow spot. It was unreal. There's so many people on the dance floor bouncing around and,
0: Oh, what a great little story there, Charlie. Now, look, in the original Friday the 13th film in 1980, Jason wasn't the killer. Who was?
2: Was it his mum?
0: It was his mum, Charlie. Now, I think we are too close to the news for me to launch the hard montage on you. So if you can hang on for me, Charlie, I'll get the hard montage started on the other side of news. With any luck, you'll know all the answers and you'll wrap it up straight away. But we shall see.
2: A lot of luck.
0: It all remains ahead of us. Dan in Ballarat knew it was his mum, so did Spud. Somebody else who just says, the mother. All right, nightlifers, this isn't over yet. I'll give you the hard montage after the news and then we'll finish off our pop quiz.
3: ABC News with Andrew Kaloupas. The South Australian government says the recent discovery of a mass bird mortality event is not surprising as the state battles a deadly bird flu strain. A large group of dead and sick greater crested terns was found on an island just off the state's southeast coast on Friday, with testing underway to determine whether the birds had contracted the H5 avian influenza. Authorities say there's been no spread yet to commercial poultry producers. South Australia is currently at the forefront of the H5 spread, registering 39 of the country's 53 cases. South Australia's chief vet, Skye Fruin, says more cases are likely.
4: That particular event, it's significant, but it's also not unexpected. It's in the southeast where we already know we have local transmission. There's large numbers of these birds. If they're congregating, it can spread quite easily. So my expectation is we will see more infection and so more sick and dead crested terns, unfortunately.
3: The Federal Energy Minister says he's concerned by reports service station workers are being abused by motorists as fuel prices rise. From midnight on Sunday, the government's temporary cut to the fuel excise will expire. The National Roads and Motorists Association is expecting average petrol prices to climb by a few cents per litre on Monday and beyond. Chris Bowen says service station workers aren't responsible for what motorists are paying at the pump and deserve respect.
5: A poor person working in a service station is not responsible for the pricing decisions. That is not their job. They don't deserve that sort of abuse. Australians sticking together is important.
3: Emergency services in the Ukrainian capital Kyiv say 9 people, including children, have been killed in the latest Russian ballistic missile attack. 28 others were injured. Ukrainian President Volodymyr Zelensky says only one of the 28 Russian ballistic missiles was shot down due to a shortage of air defense interceptors. It was the second massive ballistic attack in 48 hours. Rather, this woman in Kyiv says it was a terrifying experience.
6: There were really terrifying explosions. Then glass started raining down. People began to come out and the explosions kept going. It was very scary.
3: Another commercial ship has reported being struck by a projectile near the Strait of Hormuz as the conflict between the US and Iran continues. Here's Larry Buttrose.
7: The United Kingdom Maritime Trade Operations says a tanker was struck by an unknown projectile, damaging its engine room. It says there were no reported casualties from the impact. The strike on the ship near the key waterway is the latest suspected by Iranian forces. It comes as US media report the United States and Israel are preparing to bomb energy targets in Iran as President Donald Trump warns of ever harsher strikes, saying he's losing faith in talks. Earlier this week, combined US and Saudi forces carried out joint strikes against Iranian-backed militias in another potential escalation in the Middle East war.
3: Pressure is mounting on FIFA President Gianni Infantino to step down after he scrapped his controversial plan to pursue private enterprise, or private investment rather, in the World Cup. Here's Tim Wharton.
8: After a turbulent few days, FIFA's plans to sell off parts of the World Cup to private investors is now over. Overnight, Gianni Infantino admitted defeat and now the future of his FIFA presidency is under threat too. The European Football Confederation, UEFA, was one of 3 confederations which had threatened to boycott the tournament if the plans went through. Now it says this move is a victory for the whole game and went further, saying the current FIFA leadership had not only lost UEFA's confidence, but also that of many other members of the football family. UEFA has made it clear that after a decade in charge, the FIFA president should step down. And it has support from North America's CONCACAF Federation and the Asian Football Confederation and the Australian Football Federation, which has also opposed the privatisation plan.
3: Australia's Diamonds have suffered a shock loss in their netball semi-final at the Commonwealth Games, going down 46-45 to Jamaica. Romelda Atkins scored 29 goals from 32 shots for the Sunshine Girls, with Australia's Sophie Dwyer missing a last-gasp opportunity to level the scores. It's the first time the Diamonds haven't qualified for a gold medal match at the Commonwealth Games. In athletics, Australia's Matt Denny defended his discus gold medal, while Jemima Montag led an all-Australian podium in the women's race walk. ABC News.
9: Storms are violent. 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
0: And welcome to our final hour together on this Saturday night. I'll give you the hard montage and we'll see who's going to be the winner of the pop quiz in a moment. We're going to do some travelling. We're going to head to Sri Lanka and to Borneo. And we're also going to do the second part of our new series that we're calling Rooms That Rocked. We're going to places that have been really well known or are still well known as live music venues and try to hear some of the stories. We're going to a place in Manchester, England tonight called the Hacienda Room, which apparently, I mean, I don't know a lot about it, which we're going to learn, actually had a really important role in the development of house music and something that became known as the kind of the Manchester sound. So that's coming up later this hour. Now, Charlie from Mount Druitt. Charlie, you ready?
2: Yes, Suzanne.
0: Now, you were just telling us about that sprung floor. Eric from Melbourne says the Cloudland Ballroom in Brisbane had one too, but it was demolished under the Joe Bjelke-Petersen government. So thank you very much, Eric. Okay.
2: Yeah, I think they don't use the Parramatta Legs Club anymore either.
0: Ah, well, you've got good memories. Let's build up the tension here. Okay, hard montage intro.
12: Hard montage.
0: Just to get you properly scared. Now, what I want you to do, Charlie, is take a listen and then tell me four kinds of ships, okay?
2: Ships.
0: Ships. All right, here we go.

0: Can you identify any types of ships, Charlie?
1: I thought I was on a good thing when you started. Ship of Fools.
0: Ship of Fools is correct.
1: And that's it.
0: That's the only ship you've got.
1: Yeah.
0: Okay. Yeah. All right. Well, I'll ship you out now, Charlie.
1: What about a... No, I can't even think of a funny thing.
0: All right. Thanks for calling, Charlie. Always nice to chat. Yes, Paul has a second ship. Yeah, Ross has the same second ship. Ray in Yeronga. Hello, Ray.
2: Hello, Suzanne.
0: Would you like to hear it again?
2: Oh, yeah, thanks.
0: Okay, so we have the Ship of Fools. We need three more ships.

0: Ray, can you advance us on Ship of Fools?
1: No idea. I know the third one. I know the song, sort of. But I can't get the ship.
0: Okay. Thanks, Ray.
1: Thanks.
0: Another time. Sammy in Barara.
2: Suzanne.
0: Have you got any more ships?
2: Well, it's the third one. I know
0: the third one. It's totally your era.
2: It's Mannequin. It was on the movie Mannequin. Okay?
0: I really loved that movie when I was 13, 14.
2: I know, but I'm not going to waste time because I can't ship out the answer to you tonight.
0: All right. But you tried to do a nice segue.
2: But I did give a hint. Mannequin.
0: Yes.
2: I guarantee you it's on that movie.
0: Yeah, it is.
2: That's the soundtrack.
0: It is. Yeah. Okay, thanks. Thanks, Sammy.
2: All right. Thank you. Bye.
0: Oh, bye. Jim in Seaford, can you help us?
3: Good morning, Suzanne. Yes, I could move it along one, I think.
0: Okay, what have you got?
3: Starship.
0: It is Starship.
3: Who
0: had that song that was on the Mannequin soundtrack.
3: Can I listen to it again in the hope of trying to get one of the other two?
0: Yes, you can.

0: Well, anything else ringing bells there?
1: It's not ringing bells, but I'll just have a stab. Sinking ship.
0: It's not a sinking ship, no.
1: Well, this one is, but I've had fun.
0: All right. Well, we've got more ship puns to come by the sounds of it. So thank you very much, Jim. If anyone knows 2 and 4, this might be a good opportunity for you to take this out. Hello, Marcus.
2: Oh, hello. How are you?
0: Yeah, Marcus. Well, can you advance us any more ships?
2: I know that, well, the Starship song's obviously I know the song, but I can't name it.
0: Oh, you don't need to, because the star is the ship. It's Starship. So we have two answers. We have a ship of fools and we have a starship. Now we need two other types of ship.
2: I don't think I'm going to be able to help you, sorry.
0: Thanks, Marcus.
2: Thank you.
0: Okay. See, sometimes people say to me, it's too modern. You should have something a bit older. Number 4, it's a bit older. It's kind of more 60s, 70s. I couldn't tell you the exact year.

0: here. What if you should know it? I hope someone does. 1-300-800-222 if you can help us out here. Hello, Pandora.
1: Oh, hello, Suzanne. How are you?
0: Well, I'm hoping you've got another ship for us.
1: I don't want to say a sinking ship, but an exploding ship might be good. Again, just for I think I know too, but I just can't put my name, my head around what it is.
0: I'm sure you've heard it on the ABC number two.
1: I'm sure. Can you play it again?
0: I can.

0: All right, Pandora, did that give you anything?
1: I still think I know the second one, but I can't tell you what it is. But I'm going to go pirate ship.
0: It's not a pirate ship. It's not a sinking ship. It's not an exploding ship.
1: Thank you, darling.
0: Thanks, Pandora. Yeah, Sam, I reckon you would be right. Sam says that last song, I think, is on Dad's Woodstock album. It would be about that era, I reckon. Right, Phil in Rye, it is your turn. Phil in Rye.
2: Hi, how you going?
0: Well, can you help with the other ships?
2: It's not the sinking ship.
0: Well, you have to identify the songs. The songs will tell you what the ships are if you know what the songs are.
2: I've got no idea. Ship of Fools.
0: We've had Ship of Fools.
2: Nah.
0: Thanks, Phil. Bobsled says, I don't know the answers, so I think I just lost my scholarship. Very good. Someone has finally SMS'd in with the answer of the second one, but I need you to give me a call. Dave in Curtin. Hello, Dave.
3: Good morning. How are you, Suzanne?
0: Good morning. I hope you know one of these missing ship songs.
3: I spent six nights in a leaky boat?
0: No, it's actually, it's a ship, not a boat.
3: It's the same thing, darling.
0: not for the purposes of the hard montage, it isn't. Here's Shannon. Hi, Shannon.
4: Yeah, hi. The other two that everyone else has got, I know, but the last one is Wooden Ships by Crosby, Stills and Nash.
0: That is correct.
4: That was 1968, by the way.
0: That's probably the one on Sam's dad's Woodstock album.
4: Which is one of the best albums of all time.
0: Yeah.
4: Go and have a listen to it. It's got one of the, you got the guys from the Hollies, Nash from the Hollies, Stephen Stills from Buffalo Springfield and David Crosby who'd come across from... The name of the band's just dropping out of my head, but fantastic singers altogether. The other one I was thinking was maybe a song called Stranded, but it's not it's about a ship being stranded, but that's the last one I can think of as Stranded, but I don't think it's right.
0: No, it's not a stranded ship.
4: No.
0: But thank you.
4: There you go.
0: Thank you for getting Wooden Ship for
4: out
0: us.
4: One of them.
0: You
4: yep,
0: did one to go. Michael in Barrack Heights. Can you take it out?
5: Hey, Suze. I'm going to have a stab at the second one. First of all, Ship of Fools, number one.
0: Yes.
5: Second one is Battleship. Third
0: no.
5: one.
0: No. It's not no. Battleship.
5: Okay,
0: no.
5: Righto. My Battleship has been sunk.
0: It has. Oh, and you strode off with such confidence into the ocean.
5: I did. No, I thought maybe the confidence would get me in line. Maybe it's just cockiness. I don't know.
0: Oh, Michael. Okay, nightlifers, somebody who knows the second song, you need to get on those phones right now because if you know that, you are going to be the winner.
6: What's really in the food we're eating?
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6: A major Australian food investigation yields shocking results. Duped, a two-part special from Four Corners, continues Monday night on ABC TV and ABC iView.
0: Okay, we have a few people on the lines. Let's see if Melvin can be our winner tonight. Hi, Melvin.
8: Oh, sorry, my name's actually Steve, sorry.
0: Oh, sorry,
8: I am
0: Steve.
8: In Melbourne.
0: Okay, Steve in Melbourne. That got very confused.
8: It did, yeah.
0: Can you help us with the

0: second
1: ship? I sure can. And it is ship to wreck.
0: It is a ship to wreck. You are the winner of the hard montage and therefore the entire pop quiz, Melvin. Not Melvin, gosh, Steve. We need to change it so I don't keep looking at it and saying it. Now, which the four songs were Ship of Fools, Ship to Wreck, Nothing's Going to Stop Us Now by Starship and Wooden Ship. Which of the songs would you like to hear in full?
1: Ship to Wreck.
0: Ship to Wreck by Florence and the Machine. It will be done. And Melvin, God, I've done it again. Steve. It's still on the screen. I keep looking around. Steve, hang on the line. Talk to Freya. Tell her your name isn't Melvin and we'll get that fridge magnet out to you.
1: Excellent. Thank you.
0: All right. Lovely to talk to you. There is Melvin Steve. Oh, sorry. Clearly my brain has stopped functioning. Yeah, we had World Party, Ship of Fools.

Then we had A Ship to Wreck from Florence and the Machine. Did I dream too much? Am I losing touch? Did I build a ship to wreck? As I said, we had Nothing's Gonna Stop Us Now by Starship, and then Crosby, Stills and Nash with Wooden Ships. Wooden ships on the water. And for the person whose name definitely wasn't Melvin, but in fact Steve, this is Florence and the Machine, Ship to Wreck, and then we're going to go travelling when we hit the road and head to Sri Lanka and Borneo.

0: Florence and the Machine and Ship to Wreck, the final type of ship that we needed in order to solve our hard montage tonight. Now, whenever I hear anyone around the office talking about going somewhere interesting overseas, my ears always prick up and I always say, when you're there, you should have a chat with us on Nightlife and tell us what you've been up to. And so the latest victim is Ella McCrindle. She's a producer at ABC Radio Sydney. She's taken a few months off to go travelling, and she's just arrived in Sri Lanka this week after being in Malaysia for 5 weeks. And I think Ella's actually pretty excited to join us to talk to us about what she's been seeing and experiencing. Hi, Ella.
1: Hi, Suzanne. How nice to hear a familiar voice, the Aussie accent.
0: Yeah, you do miss it when you haven't heard one for a while, don't you?
1: You do. It's been ages. There's tons of Dutch people around, tons of Germans, but I'm yet to speak to an Aussie since I've arrived in Sri Lanka, even for the last few weeks in Malaysia as well. I've been all alone.
0: So tell us where you are now.
1: So I'm pretty much slap bang in the middle of Sri Lanka in a place called Sigiriya. It's quite rural and people come here to see these big old stones that come about 200 metres out of the earth. Now, I've got to apologise if you hear some loud noises in the background. Currently, there are lots of dogs fighting outside and you might also hear some explosions. And that's because this area is really known for its wild elephants who have been known to be really aggressive. So the locals let off firecrackers to try and scare them away.
0: All right. So tell us about the attraction of this area. What is just these big granite structures?
1: Yeah, look, it doesn't sound all that exciting, a big rock, but, you know, it's comparable to Uluru. I've been there as well. And then a massive stretch out of the ground that super old. And like I said, it's also the elephants. So tomorrow we're going to go on this big elephant safari because I'm told that sometimes you get these congregations of hundreds of elephants in one place. And this is exactly the time of year to do it.
0: Well, I really hope you see some tomorrow, Ella. Now, you've been in Malaysia for the past 5 weeks. Now, you spent quite a bit of time on Borneo. So let's start with Kota Kinabalu, which is a city in Borneo. What led you to go there?
1: Well, I'll tell you what. I actually, with James O'Loughlin, we went on his afternoon's show and asked listeners for some advice about where I should go in Borneo, and they told me it all starts in Kota Kinabalu. It's just a little city on the island of Borneo, which a lot of people haven't actually heard of. It's the biggest, one of the biggest islands in the world, I think the third biggest, about 2 hours flight away from Singapore. And it's full of nature, the oldest rainforest in the world, and Kota Kinabalu is where it all starts. There's not much to see, really, in the city itself, but if you go just a couple of hours outside, you see some of the most amazing, you know, rainforest, but also cultural experiences as well. I went to go see this, they call it the Mari Mari Cultural Village. And instead of going and visiting a modern day tribe, and I suppose ruining their culture with our tourism, they've actually built reconstructed a real village to give tourists a sense of what life was like. So it goes across about 2 kilometres and you walk through and you see all the different types of houses, the food they used to eat, there'll be performances and things like that. It was just fascinating, especially because some of these tribes, you might have heard them being called headhunters. They're the tribes that used to, a lot of the warriors used to sever heads of their enemies, believing that it gave them strength, and they would shrink them and hang them up above their door. So it was super interesting. And some of the houses as well, they have these things called long houses. And they apparently can reach up to 1 kilometre long. And the reason they get so long is it starts with one house and you've got a family living in one house and then they'll have children, the children will marry, and then instead of moving on to their own house, they'll just add a room. And the house grows and grows and grows and grows until you have 1 kilometre. So just, yeah, such fascinating Malaysian culture. I had no idea it was so rich.
0: Yeah, they still keep having enough land though, Ella, to keep building onto these houses.
1: Well, apparently, I mean, the jungle is, it's like I said, it's one of the biggest islands in the world. Although you have to do a lot of land clearing and it's perilous as well, right? They've got really dangerous snakes, scorpions, and of course you have the risk of the other tribes coming and hunting.

0: your head as well. So they went to extreme lengths to try and stay inside. And one of the houses, to get the kids to stay inside the house, they actually built a kind of wooden trampoline on the inside. So I, honestly, don't ask me how it worked. It takes some extremely impressive engineering. But you could actually bounce on the floor. And so the kids would use it to have fun, but apparently also warriors would use it to learn to be more insane. And if you jump at just the right time, you can kind of double bounce one person so that they reach the ceiling. It's very cool.
1: Oh, that sounds really quite amazing. Ella McCrindle is with us. She's an ABC Radio Sydney producer who's joining us to give us some insights into visiting Borneo. Now, I know you saw orangutans, crocodiles, elephants in the wild, but you also learnt about something called cabbage butterflies. What do you need to tell us about cabbage butterflies?
0: Look, this is quite humiliating, but it's actually too funny not to share with you. So it turns out cabbage butterflies love salt. They love salt anywhere they can find it. So that's a very important fact to start with. Another important fact to know is that when you're in the jungle, the mosquitoes are relentless. If you're outside in the darkness without, you know, spray on your body, you'll probably get 50 bites within a couple of minutes. So when it's late at night, rather than walking 200 meters to the toilet, which doesn't flush, you're probably likely to sneak out of your hut and, you know, do a little nighttime bushwee. No one needs to know. Okay, so I found myself doing this in the middle of the night. And then the next day, our jungle guide took us on a walk and we see all of these cabbage butterflies congregating. It was a beautiful natural sight, really. Hundreds of these bright white butterflies flocking around right next to my hut. And the guide in front of everyone turns around. He said, "Ooh, who needed to go to the toilet in the middle of the night?" So it turns out they're attracted to, well, I think this is what he said. They're attracted to the salt in your urine. So everyone knows, and he said, and I didn't hear this at the beginning of the tour, he said to my sister who I was traveling with, "I'm going to know who needed to go to the toilet at night." And God, it was one of those situations where when he said, do I fess up to this or do I not? And I chose not to. And, you know, I've kept this secret all this time, but now here it is.
1: If anybody knows anyone that Ella was recently traveling with in Borneo, it was Ella.
0: It was me.
1: But, I mean, surely they would actually have reason to be grateful, because it sounds like the congregation of the cabbage butterflies was actually, you know, quite special.
0: It was beautiful. And you know what? They were there for probably about 24 hours. So I don't know what that says about me or what that says about them, but they were hungry for that dirt. It was amazing. But I'll tell you what, the sounds of the jungle, we were just sleeping in these huts. Like, you've really got nothing. You've just got a mattress, a mosquito net. They said you could hire a pillow if you felt you really needed one. So there was a little bit of judgment about asking for a pillow. But the noises of the jungle sound exactly how you'd imagine them to. You know, it's like listening to a noise machine of the jungle sounds, except for a mosquito that's trapped in your mosquito net that's just tormenting you all night long, whizzing past your ear.
1: Now, Ella, I want you to tell us about the rhinoceros hornbill.
0: Yes. Okay. So this is one of the big five that you go to see. And luckily I saw all of them. The others are the orangutan, wild elephant, proboscis monkey, which are those monkeys with the big, ugly noses, the hornbill. And I'm having a mental blank on the last one, but I'll tell you about the hornbill. They're the national bird. They've got this beautiful beak that's bright orange and yellow, like a little bit like a toucan, but they have a horn that kind of mirrors the other part of the beak. So it's a beautiful, huge beak. What I found amazing about these birds is that our guide told us they're apparently the most monogamous animals in the world. So they have such extreme trust in each other. The female bird, when it's time to have their chicks, she'll seal herself inside of the tree to lay the eggs and keep the chick safe, and she'll rely on the male to go out and get food and bring it back. And she's so vulnerable and so reliant. I don't know how romantic I'm making this sound, but if the male perishes while he's out searching for food, she will actually stay in the tree essentially until she dies.

0: dies, or until she essentially cooks inside of the tree. So I don't know how romantic I've made that sound. But I was also told that if the male comes back and discovers the female's died, they'll actually bring flowers and plants and decorate the bottom of the tree, creating a little bit of a memorial.
1: Oh. Oh, that's
0: and sometimes they'll, it is beautiful. Sometimes they'll never find another mate, you know, they'll stay alone forever, or they'll take years in search of the right one. So I just, you know, I just think that's lovely.
1: It is. Maybe we can all learn something from the rhinoceros hornbill. Now, before I let you go, exactly. Ella, tell us about the Perhentian Islands, which you found, and you don't want too many tourists to go, but you're happy to tell our ABC listeners about it.
0: Yeah, I'll tell you at 12:30 at night, but, you know, don't tell anybody else. It is paradise on earth, and it's so easy to get to from Sydney. So if you can find a flight from Kuala Lumpur, that's, you know, it can be under $300 sometimes. You hop on a bus, you get on a boat. This island, it's just, if you picture paradise in your head, that's what it is. It's white sand beaches, beautiful, you know, palm trees, cocktails by the beach, you know, and just incredible marine life. Like nothing that I've ever seen. You just go snorkeling straight next to the dock and you're just surrounded by baby sharks, tropical fish, turtles, everything. I think I even recreated a bit of the Nemo movie, you know, where the diver comes in looking all freaky. I had a clownfish swim right out a meter or so out of its anemone and try and attack my face, which was fine for me. But, you know, that's just this incredible close-up shot of this clownfish trying to attack. So remember the name Perhentian Islands. Next time you have a holiday, It's really cheap. It's, you know, cheap to get to, and it's absolute paradise on earth.
1: All right, but don't tell anybody else.
0: Don't tell anyone else.
1: All right. Now, Paul says in, what was the pronunciation of where you are? Sigiriya?
0: Yes.
1: There's a castle at the top of a tall staircase around the side of the mountain, about 500 metres high, says Paul, that's very spectacular. Have you seen it?
0: Okay. Not yet, because I just got here this afternoon, but this is the perfect time for that recommendation. So thanks, Paul.
1: All right. Thank you, Paul. All right, Ella, we will let you get on and you'll be moving on. You've still got quite a bit of travelling to do, so we'll catch up with you a bit down the road. Don't go weeing outside doing bush wees again.
0: Definitely not, especially with the savage elephants around.
1: You might not get away with it twice. Ella McCrindle. She's one of our producers here at ABC Radio Sydney. She's kind enough to take some time out of her trip to have a yarn with us about what she's been experiencing. We will continue our new series, Rooms That Rocked, in a moment. We're heading to Manchester, England. We're going to be visiting a place called the Hacienda Club. I wonder if you've heard of it. Oh, you will in a moment if you haven't already.
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3: 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And yes, it's also the theme for your music requests.
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1: It's the second instalment in our series exploring some of Australia's and the world's iconic live music venues. We are off to Manchester in England tonight and a nightclub that has achieved almost mythical status called the Hacienda. Now, it was opened in 1982 by Factory Records and members of the group New Order. It began life as an ambitious but struggling music venue, but it became the birthplace of the Manchester scene. It ended up being one of the most influential clubs in the history of popular music. I wonder if you've ever been. If you have, do tell me about it. 1-300-800-222 or the SMS 0467-922-702. Now, Mike Pickering was one of the club's most influential DJs. He was there from the beginning. He worked for Factory Records. He helped shape the Hacienda's musical direction. He was at the centre of the explosion of house music and the Manchester scene. He's also the author of the new book, Manchester Must Dance. Hello, Mike. Welcome tonight.
5: Oh, it's great to be here.
1: Yeah. Now,
5: thank
1: look,
5: you.
1: If someone walked through the doors of the Hacienda, maybe in about 1988, what would they have experienced then that just didn't exist anywhere else at the time?
5: In 1988, when you walked through those doors, it was a secret society. Nobody knew outside of that scene what was happening.

0: happening. The establishment, nobody had a clue. It was just pure euphoria. There was people from all walks of life, really. You'd have bricklayers next to surgeons next to, I don't know, football hooligans, ex-football hooligans by that time, and next to banker. Every walk of life was in there, and everything was, all inhibitions were shared, and it was just pure euphoria listening to great house music.
1: So let's just rewind a bit further than that and to a different time in Manchester, Mike. Mm. What was it like for young people in Manchester in the early 1980s?
0: Grim. That was the one word that you would use. I mean, it was grey. There was nothing to do, nowhere to go, which is one of the reasons that Factory, Tony Wilson and Rob Gretton, especially Rob Gretton, opened the Hacienda, because we'd actually with our various Factory bands been to New York, and that was the golden era of New York clubbing. You had like excuse me, Paradise Garage, Danceteria, the Roxy, Funhouse, all these great clubs, and we saw this incredible world that you could create within a building. And we came back and said, right, that's how we want it. That's what we want to do. And so we did it somehow. I don't know how we did it.
1: So tell us about Tony Wilson and who he was and about his vision for Manchester at that time.
0: Tony was an amazing character. He was actually a presenter on local television, Granada. And Granada was a very, it was regional, you know, on ITV, but it was actually great. They had like programs like World in Action, and you know, it was kind of, it was quite rebellious in its, for a TV station in those days. And Tony did kind of the 6 o'clock evening spot, and you know, he was amazing. I mean, at 6 o'clock, when people are settling down for dinner, and you know, you're expected to see kind of regional stories or some ridiculous, you know, he would have a spot where I remember one day just sitting down, and the next minute the Sex Pistols are on there singing Anarchy in the UK with Jordan dancing. He had The Clash, he had Joy Division, you know, for a 15-minute spot. And it was like, oh my God, this is mad, you know, to have something on a TV at that time of the night, just after the evening news, was pretty mad. He was Cambridge educated, and he was a real bohemian. He was very flamboyant, and he was great. He was just a great guy, and he was almost an anarchist, really, working within the system. You know, he was great.
1: Yeah. So Tony started
0: the bars at the Hacienda were named after after British traitors who'd been to Cambridge. So there was the Anthony Blunt bar, the Kim Philby bar, the cocktail bar downstairs was called the Gay Traitor. You know, it was really fun. We had pictures of them on the walls. We were very anti-establishment. But the design of the Hacienda was so beautiful, done by Ben Kelly, that it was like nothing you'd ever seen before. You know, I mean, there was like bollards, you know, traffic bollards around the dance floor, and very industrial type. It harked back to the industrial times of Manchester. And it was like, you know what? I likened it to a spaceship landing on this grey surface. And when the doors opened, you were in this beautiful mad place, you know.
1: Oh, I love that description. Mike Pickering is with us. He's a long-term resident DJ at the Hacienda and A&R man at Factory Records. He's the author of Manchester Must Dance. Now, Tony Wilson, who we just talked about, he started Factory Records. One of the first local bands that they signed was Joy Division. So that must have been such a key moment for the cultural direction of Manchester.
0: Well, it was. I mean, my best friend was Rob Gretton, who was the manager of Joy Division and later New Order. And he was like a fifth member, really. And he was a big inspiration behind the Hacienda Club. It was him who kind of really pushed for it and wanted it.

0: And Tony was like, "Darling, if you want a club, we'll have a club." You know, it was, listen, the last thing we were business people. We were kind of, we were, it was very artistic. I mean, the very fact that New Order's single Blue Monday actually lost money every, you know, it's one of the biggest, I think it is the biggest 12-inch single of all time. And we lost money on every unit bought because we put so much into this, you know, Peter Saville's sleeve. It was so intricate that it cost us more to make the record, the actual singles than the money we made.
1: Oh my goodness. We just might just take a moment at this point in the chat just to remind everybody about the genius of New Order's Blue Monday.

0: our Rooms That Rocked series, and we're talking to Mike Pickering, a long-term resident DJ at the Hacienda in Manchester, author of Manchester Must Dance. So with New Order getting so much success, particularly with Blue Monday, what did that do for the vibe in Manchester?
1: Well, it started really with Love Will Tear Us Apart by Joy Division, because that was a posthumous hit for Joy Division after Ian passed away. And then they went straight into New Order. And yeah, we were very different in Manchester. As one of Tony's famous quotes is, "This is Manchester, darling. We do things differently." And we did. It was very much a rock landscape. And we were all of a sudden, we'd seen Kraftwerk at the Manchester Free Trade Hall. And we were like, "Oh, wow, we like those machines. Let's do something with those machines, you know, and let's bring them into our music." And that was like the moment where we thought, yeah, this is a moment. This is the direction we want to take.
0: Yeah. So, Mike, were you involved in the club from when it opened?
1: I was involved in the club from before it opened. I started running a club in, well, it wasn't a club. It was a squatted, disused waterworks in Rotterdam in Holland. And I brought New Order over for their second gig ever with Gillian. And I did this night. I noticed in Rotterdam, I hadn't been there very long, that they played great music in the clubs, but nobody danced. They all stood around looking cool. So I said, right, I'm doing this night called Rotterdam Must Dance, and I'm going to DJ. I'm going to play this kind of music. And the local Dutch people went, "They'll never dance to that. They will never dance to that," you know. Anyway, they did.
0: You got them dancing. Excellent.
1: Yeah, I got them going. The night before, that was the night after New Order played, and they stayed, and Rob said to me, "You've got to come home. I found this premises and I want to open a club." And the premises, weirdly enough, was an old yacht showroom. You're like, well, A, that's weird, because Manchester doesn't have any coastline, you know. It's like in the middle of, and they were selling yachts. So anyway, we took over this yacht showroom, and I was there for the design of it and the building of it and everything. Yeah, it was amazing. I mean, not a lot of people came in the early days. It was quite weird. I think it was just so weird to people. It was so different than what they were used. They were used to going places where you stuck to the carpet because it was so old and dirty. And do you know what I mean? And there were just dirty grey old places that were hired out for the night. And we persevered, and now it is what it is.
0: Yeah. So by what year was it really going off at the Hacienda?
1: It started going off around 1986. I did a Friday night that I started, which turned into the famous Friday night called Nude Night. And that was doing really well. We had a lot of gigs. I mean, my job was literally to do everything. Rob and Tony used to say, "Oh, Mike, you can do that." So I was booking all the acts that played there. I mean, it was like a multi-purpose arts venue at the beginning. I mean, I even booked

0: William Burroughs reading poetry one Sunday afternoon, and we had art installations and all kinds of stuff. I mean, I booked everyone from Curtis Mayfield to the Eurythmics to Nick Cave to, oh God, we had everybody. We had obviously Smith's New Order, Roses, you know, Happy Mondays.
1: It was
0: amazing.
1: Yeah, you mentioned the Roses, the Stone Roses, Manchester band who went on to great things. They first played, I think, at the Hacienda. It was in the mid-1980s. Yeah.

0: Stone Roses and Fool's Gold. So you had, just in that era, have you got any great gig stories? Did anyone have a tanty, anything particularly outstanding happen?
1: Yeah, I mean, there was a memorable one. One of my most memorable gigs was the Smiths, because I knew Johnny Marr really well. And he worked in a clothes shop in Manchester called X Clothes. We used to call him Johnny X Clothes. And one day he said, I'm starting this band. Played me this really rough demo. I said, what are they called, Johnny? He said, the Smiths. I said, that's going to be massive, because that is the best group name I've ever heard, especially for a Manchester band, you know. So I got them on. I can't remember who it was, supporting someone. And we had these great posters. And he said, well, I get a poster. I went, of course you'll get a poster. And so Johnny, that was everything. He'd set up the Smiths. He'd gone around to Morrissey's and found Morrissey. Anyway, their first single came out and it was a hit. And they were booked to do Top of the Pops, but they were also booked to do the Hacienda on a Thursday. And normally Top of the Pops was recorded on a Wednesday, but they decided to do it on the Thursday. So we're like, oh, and Johnny said, I don't care what we have to do. We are not pulling the gig at the Hacienda, because Mike did a poster for us for the first gig, you know. And so I said, okay. So they did Top of the Pops, and then they jumped on a train at Euston in London to come to Manchester Piccadilly. I said, I'll pick you up at Piccadilly Station. And we had, at the club, we had this beat up old, little old yellow Metro, which someone had spilt milk in about a month earlier. So it stunk awful, right? I picked them up. They ran down the platform. We'd already set all the gear up and everything at the house. And they jumped in the car. And Morrissey obviously was complaining about the smell. And I said, wait till you get to the club. I said, it's like the Beatles. It's like, there's just so many people locked out all over the street outside. We had to literally lift them through the crowd to get them on. The stage was kind of by the road, if you know what I mean. You go through a door to the back of the stage, and they walked straight on the stage and played this incredible gig, you know. And that was one of the great memories for me. And Curtis Mayfield as well, who was an idol of mine. And yeah, I was booking people who I was thinking, oh my God, I've just booked somebody that I've idolized for years. You know what I mean? It was great. But the Smiths gig was very memorable.
0: Now, Andy says in the film 24-Hour Party People, which is based, you know, around this time, yeah, in this scene, that Mick Hucknall makes an appearance. Was he actually part of the scene, or was dramatic license taken as part of the film, says Andy?
1: Well, you know, in the film, there was a recurring line, and it's and people turned to the camera and said, that didn't really happen. But Mick was a DJ at the Polytechnic up the road. And he had a punk band called the 13th Floor Elevators, I think they were called. So I suppose in a way he was part of the scene, yeah. Not really part of the Hacienda scene, but part of the Manchester scene at that time.
0: Now, tell us about the arrival of acid house music onto the scene. Do you remember the first time you heard it?
1: Yeah, I was already playing records that were kind of heading in that direction, you know, things like Colonel Abrams and Dar Braxton and various things that were coming out of New York and Chicago. But then one night, there was a lot of young dance groups, young kids from Moss Side, who would come into the club and do these amazing, they're amazing dance troupes, a bit like breakdancers, but a bit more creative, I would say. And he had his 12-inch single, and he knocked on the DJ booth and gave it me and said, try this, Mike. And it was No Way Back by Adonis. And it was just pure magic. It's just a bass line, a drum machine, and this guy saying, too far gone, I mean, No Way Back. But there was something about the simplicity. It was almost like when we first realised punk was happening, when the Buzzcocks Spiral Scratch EP appeared. It was incredible. It was like this moment where everyone in the club went, wow, that's just amazing. That was probably 1987. And then, of course, the Happy Mondays, bless them, went to Ibiza and came back and went, oh, you've got to try one of these. And, of course, that's, you know, ecstasy spread through the club within two or three weeks. I mean, no, there was none in Britain at the time. And it was phenomenal, really. It was like watching this whole thing over about 3 or 4 weeks just change into this movement, this secret society.
0: How did a night at the Hacienda feel different than once that had happened to what it had before?
1: Well, A, people started dressing differently. They were dressing to sweat because the place was absolutely dripping with sweat. It was very, you know, the what's now become that rave dance that Bez, you know, originated. Everyone was dancing like that. It was just, it's hard to explain because the music and the crowd connected through this, well, to be totally, I'm being honest, through the drug. And it was like this, so I DJed 5 hours from 9 till 2. That's the opening hours of the clubs in those days. And it was like a journey. It was like a journey. And people just, they at the end, they were like, one more, we've got to have more. So then you go on to other places, you go on to illegal warehouses and stuff after that. It was magical for 2 years, yeah.
0: Now, the Hacienda ended up closing in 1997. What happened?
1: Well, to be honest, as Noel Gallagher says in the book, for a lot of us, Acid House finished really on New Year's Eve 1989, so we'd had 2 years of it. Because where there's drugs, there's money. Where there's money, there's gangsters. And once they moved in, it kind of burst the bubble, you know. Our little secret society was no longer secret. And, it was no fun after that. I left in 92, actually, because there was a lot of violence. Manchester went through a very bad period. They started calling it Gunchester instead of Madchester. And, it was just a bad ending. It kind of limped on through to 1997, but it closed in 92. The police closed us down and Tony made an amazing speech. What did he say? He said, every city must have a cathedral. This is the cathedral of our youth. And it was a shame, you know, it was just one of those things. But yeah, it was never the same after 92, I think.
0: Yeah. Is its legacy still there? Does it still, you know, matter to the story of Manchester?
1: Oh, very much so. Very much so. I mean, now you have the Warehouse Project, which is one of the leading, you know, dance clubs in the world. And it's very much based on what we did. It was the prototype for what happened in the 90s and up till the present day for like super clubs and big. I mean, Cream in Liverpool, which is still a massive brand these days in club world, they were all Hacienda regulars. And they went off and did their own place in Liverpool. And they always, you know, they'll tell you immediately, oh, well, we based it all on the Hacienda because no one had ever done anything like this before. It was completely new. I don't know whether we meant it, but we were the prototype, you know, and we were completely bonkers. We had this anarchic streak. So, yeah. It was just, yeah. I mean, it would never survive now. I mean, New Order and Factory kept that place going. When New Order used to play gigs there when we had a tax bill we couldn't pay or a winding up notice, you know. And they were great gigs, but it was to pay the bills. Yeah. You know, we were really not businessmen. Yeah.
0: Mike, we will have to leave it there. It has been great to talk to you and to hear about this moment in time in Manchester. Lovely to speak to you. That's Mike Pickering. Mike was one of the DJs who helped make the Hacienda the most influential nightclub in Britain. His book, Manchester Must Dance, A Life of Music, Madness and Moving On Up, is in bookstores at the moment. Also, if you're interested in seeing the Happy Mondays, one of those big bands to come out of the Hacienda, they will be in Australia next month. Ashwin Sekhar, hello.
2: Hey, Suzanne. So this is what we'll do. We will dive into this cultural phenomenon of themed restaurants, Dracula's, Medieval Nights, that phase we went through as a country of theming restaurants, eating Parmigianas.
0: Titanic restaurants are a big thing.
2: Yeah, but yeah, there's this drama, but I don't know if it's good for digestion to be, you know, in such a iceberg coming towards you. So we'll look at that phenomenon that we went through as a country. And then We have a music special, which is about people who unashamedly sing in their own accent so that they don't go American, which just naturally happens sometimes to singers. It's such a good accent for singing. But Welsh, Kiwi, Aussie, we have a collection of people who've unashamedly sung in their own accents.
0: I'm intrigued by that. I always thought you would just sing in your own accent and most of the time the music just took your accent away.
2: Yeah, the people more obviously Aussie, like Missy Higgins here, John Williamson, there's others overseas. You can really hear their native accent coming through.
0: All right. What about the Proclaimers? I reckon you can hear the Scottish.
2: You can't miss it. Yeah.
0: you can never miss the Scottish. Thanks very much, Ashwin. Nightlifers, thank you so much for your company. A big thank you to the wonderful Freya who's been here on the phones. Thank you for your company. Let's chat again same time tomorrow night and hang on for Ashwin.
3: ABC News with Andrew Kaloupas. Peak trucking bodies are calling on the federal government to reconsider ending the heavy vehicle road user charge discount. Here's political reporter Lexi Junowick.
4: From midnight tonight, the temporary fuel excise relief, which took 16 cents per litre off petrol for the month of July, ends. The full heavy vehicle road user charge will also be reintroduced as the war in the Middle East continues to put pressure on global oil markets. The Australian Trucking Association is urging the government to keep the road user charge at the discounted rate until the end of this month, while Nat Road, which represents Australia's road freight operators, wants the charge slashed to zero until at least the 1st of January next year.
3: South Australia's government says testing will determine whether a mass bird mortality event off the state's southeast coast is the result of the deadly H5 avian flu. It says aerial surveillance detected 49 dead and 35 greater crested terns at Cape Jaffa on Friday. Another 20 birds have tested positive for the disease near Robe. The state's chief vet, Sky Fruin, says the birds from Cape Jaffa are not being considered suspected cases at this stage as they undergo testing in Adelaide.
5: So a mass mortality event doesn't have any sort of particular defined number, so those are the numbers that have come through from our surveillance team. But mass mortality is essentially something that would be unusual and significant, and I would describe it as that, yes.
3: Ukrainian President Volodymyr Zelensky says his country's air defences have downed only one of the ballistic missiles launched by Russia in its latest attack. Here's Larry Buttrose.
6: Mr. Zelensky says Russia launched the total of 35 missiles, including the 27 ballistic missiles and 185 attack drones. The capital, Kyiv, was the primary target of the aerial assault. At least 9 people were killed and nearly 30 injured, with the casualties including 4 children. Mr. Zelensky says the downing of just one of the incoming ballistic missiles comes as Ukraine now lacks interceptors for its US Patriot air defense systems against such missiles that travel at several times the speed of sound.
3: Europe's football's governing body, UEFA, has piled more pressure on world football boss Gianni Infantino to step down over his much-criticised plan to pursue private investment in the World Cup. After the proposal was roundly condemned, Infantino scrapped the idea, saying it had divided the sport. UEFA, which said it would boycott any future World Cups if the proposal went ahead, has received support from other football federations, including Australia. UEFA's Vice President Laura McAllister says it will now reflect on how and what she described as a shabby backroom deal came together.
7: The football community has lost confidence in the leadership of FIFA, particularly in the president, Gianni Infantino. And I think after events of the past week,

0: And the statements that we've seen from the football stakeholders make it clear that it would be appropriate for him to consider his position. I just feel that all of us have been through a lot of anguish, and none of that was of our making.
1: The Spanish government has lashed out at some of its European neighbours after 22 EU members called for emergency talks about the influx of more than 50,000 people from Morocco into Spain's North African enclave of Ceuta. Here's Tim Wharton.
2: Spain's Prime Minister Pedro Sanchez has accused some EU leaders of acting selfishly, claiming they are polarising Europe instead of acting with solidarity in a crisis. Those words were aimed primarily at Italy. Its government has been quick to circulate pictures of migrants running through the streets of Ceuta, and it has now suspended the free movement of people with Spain, claiming security concerns. Spain has announced it is installing a 500-metre-long containment barrier on the sea border between Ceuta and neighbouring Morocco after the influx of migrants. The death toll has now climbed to 67, including some who drowned while others were killed in a stampede to cross a breakwater barrier.
1: Australia has enjoyed another successful morning at the Commonwealth Games in Glasgow, claiming 4 gold medals. Matt Denny defended his title in the men's discus. Jemima Montague led an all-Australian podium in the race walk. Rhiannon Clark triumphed in the women's 200 metres T38. And Jai Dixon picked up boxing gold in the men's 55-kilogram division. But it was heartbreak for Australia's netballers, with the Diamonds going down to Jamaica 46-45 in their semi-final. ABC News.
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4: Good morning. You know, there's a bit of conversation about the monoculture. What about the monoculture of the human voice, where a lot of singers have sung in an American accent, no matter where they're from? They've just converged on the American accent for generations. And on the one hand, it's a very good accent for singing. Let's all just do a social experiment together. Wherever you are, say the word car for me. Aussie or Kiwi style car, right? If you're American, it becomes car, far. Like the R pours out of your mouth. It's right at the front of your mouth. It projects outward. So this American accent is lovely for singing, but what have we done with our own accents? A lot of the times, we've just used them for comedy, haven't we? Listen to this John Clarke classic.
5: Now there's

the Gumboot song. Right, so there was this idea that our own accents were for comedy, but to be international and to sound beautiful, you had to sing in a more American voice. So we have a music special today, which is about celebrating people's own accents. So wherever you're from, Kiwi, Aussie, Scottish, Welsh, we have accents from all over the world. And we'll just find hit songs that have celebrated local accents. So yeah, stick around for that coming up in the third hour. Not comedy songs as well. I'm sure you can guess some of the singers that will make it onto that list. In the second hour, two things. Oliver, your Paris correspondent, has gone on an adventure. He's gone for a swim in the River Seine for some reason. So we'll find out what that is like. I didn't know you could go swimming in that lovely river in Paris. And he'll take you on a tour of Paris. He's on a wander around the city. So you'll find out about some of the special landmarks around Paris. And then we'll also check out kitsch restaurants. It was a theme, especially in the 70s and 80s, of using medieval knights. There was the Basil Fawlty restaurant. There was the Dracula restaurant, the Titanic. We've mixed food and theatre as a people for a long time. So we have a deep dive into the kitsch restaurant coming up in the second hour. And then followed by that music special. We always kick off... Sorry, someone's just texted car with four exclamations.

question marks. No idea what accent that was, though, because it's text. Anyway, on that point, though, if you'd like to join me for some conversation, you can text 0437 774. Or you can call in 1300 800 222. That is the plan. Now, we always kick off with a quiz at this time of the night, so the lines are filling up nicely. Thank you for calling in. One more line free. If you'd like to play, we can. This is the rules if you've just joined for the first time. It's 1 point for every correct answer, up to 2 points per person, and then we choose the winner randomly at the end. So everyone is in the draw to win who calls in and gets a question correct. Eric says, Victorians who say castle instead of castle sound American. Yes, there's definitely internal variety. So maybe the Victorians have the best accent for singing. Well, Missy Higgins was Victorian, wasn't she? But she did not go American. So we'll explore that together coming up. Now let's play some music and then have some quiz together. Give me a call to join in 1300 800 222. You are listening to ABC Radio Overnights. This is one of my favourite driving songs. So even if you're not driving, pretend you are.

That is Ventura Highway with America, by America, I should say. Chipper from King Island says, who would have thought America would sing in an American accent? That is, yeah, I would love to hear that song in an Aussie accent. Nia says, I disagree with Eric regarding how to say castle. Thank you.

0: I do not want to sound like some upper-class twit. Can I offer some amendment to that, Nia? New Zealanders say castle as well. They're not upper-class in general. In general, a few Aucklanders, but in general, it's just, I don't know where it comes from. Maybe it's the part of England that we inherited the accent from. They went for castle instead of castle. But if you've just joined, we are exploring people who sing in their own native accents in the third hour for that music special. Oh, we have some clarification as well. I did read out a text earlier saying car with 4 exclamation marks, asking what accent that was. Robert has clarified. That was an American accent. Car. It's Colorado's 100th birthday today. We're called the Centennial State for obvious reasons. Wish us a happy birthday, please. Well, happy Centennial State birthday to you, Robert. Wonderful. I didn't know that was happening. It was the horse's birthday yesterday as well. So it's an eventful week for birthdays. Eventful weekend for sure. Let's kick off with some quiz in just a moment. I need to tell you what the weather holds for you today. It will be 21 degrees with a shower or two in Brisbane. Sydney, 20 degrees, mostly sunny. Melbourne, 17 degrees and sunny. Canberra, 17, morning frost, partly cloudy. Hobart, 16 degrees, mostly sunny. Darwin, 32 degrees, sunny. Adelaide, 17, showers developing. Perth, 19 and mostly sunny. Not a bad day for most of us. Give me a call if you'd like to play the quiz. The lines are currently busy, but they will clear up. You just call 1300 800 222 and you can text 0437 774 774. April kicks us off. Hi, April.
1: Hi, Ashwin.
0: April, now I would like to see if we can get you on the board today with a population question.
1: And sure.
0: That is, which country has the fourth biggest population in the world?
1: So
0: think it through. Just think it through. I think this can be logically deduced.
1: Okay. Fourth. All right. I'm going to go with the United States.
0: It's not the United States. You're very close, April. Sorry okay. about that. Are you almost off for your travels?
1: I'll be going off to Kerala in a couple of weeks.
0: Okay, yeah.
1: So India I'll number. Try and do a phone in.
0: Are you allowed to from the ashram?
1: It's not an ashram, but it's a retreat. But they do have Wi-Fi, so I should be able to use the Listen app.
0: Oh, that's good.
1: And the time difference works in our favour as well.
0: So. Oh, good. I don't want to get you in trouble with your masseuse or something if you're on the phone when you should be relaxing and.
1: No. I think I can do that.
0: Okay. April, I'll chat to you then.
1: Thank you. Okay. Thanks, Ashwin. Good night.
0: Good night, April. And now this is a clarification. It was actually only the horse's birthday in the Southern Hemisphere. So obviously, I don't know what, do you know why? Person who's just texted me, why the Northern Hemisphere would need a separate horse birthday? It seems unnecessarily divided in the horse community. You know, people always find reasons to separate, don't they? New South Wales, Queensland, Northern Hemisphere horses, Southern Hemisphere horses. It doesn't seem necessary. Owen joins us from Sydney. Hi, Owen.
2: Good morning, Ashley. Talking about accents, I'm not actually going to repeat the word, but I remember the Chaser team once tried to corner the New Zealand Prime Minister at the time, Helen Clark, who was, they tried to get her to say a word in her accent which has sort of double connotations here.
0: So we'll avoid the word. And did she bite at saying it while avoiding the word?
2: Well, it was a question to which the answer is obvious. First she pretended she didn't know, and then she said the word. She said the word correctly. Yes, in the Australian accent. So she avoided it.
0: Of course.
2: As I thought she would. She's a very smart woman.
0: I think we're all figuring out this word as well. Yeah. Okay. Not because I'm just reminded I need to do some home handiwork this weekend. I am on this question with you, Owen. Which is the fourth most populous country in the world? It is not the United States.
2: I'm going to go with Canada.
0: Now, I'll just clarify, not the biggest population.
2: Not the biggest population.
0: Not the biggest in size. Which is the fourth most populous, highest population in the world?
2: Okay. Let me think. Okay, I'm not going to get this. I'm going to go, I don't know, the United Kingdom or something.
0: That's okay. Oh, not the UK today, so we'll see.
2: Okay, thanks, Ashley. Take care. Speak to you next week.
0: Thank you. Bye. Latif says, I hope somebody calls from Castlemaine. Not Castlemaine, Castlemaine. Peter joins us from Sydney. Hi, Peter. Nice to see you. It's been a few weeks.
3: Oh, yeah. I think I did ring last week, didn't I?
0: You did. I know you won a little while ago, so I thought you disappeared into the winners doing a victory lap.
3: I was in Winbin for 2 weeks.
0: Oh, yes.
3: And I came back last week.
0: But, oh, good.
3: I mean, you got a lot to remember, actually.
0: So. Yeah. That's true. A lot of cool. And we have a few rays. There's a couple of rays. I think you might be our only Peter, though.
3: Oh, there's probably another one lurking around somewhere. It was a very common name many years ago.
0: Yeah.
3: But on the subject of accents, I think the Proclaimers stand out as using their Scottish accents.
0: Yes. They unashamedly Scottish. I mean, that's a hard accent to mask as well. It's such a bold accent. I think it would be hard to turn it into American.
3: And you mentioned Missy Higgins. If you ask Missy Higgins, and please, by all means, don't take my word for it.
0: Yeah.
3: Her first album she put out where she sounded really, really, really, really Australian, she looks back on that now and goes, oh, I was trying so hard to be Aussie.
0: Yes.
3: So if you listen to her later stuff,
0: yeah,
3: it's not quite so jarringly Australian.
0: Well,
3: you know.
0: It's interesting because Lily Allen doesn't really sound like that in real life. In some ways, when you're seeing maybe a certain character comes out, who you were as a young person or who you feel like when you're most free, and it could just be a more parochial version of yourself.
3: Yeah, I tend to sing in whatever the accent the original singer had. But I do that with accents all the time. I pick up an accent like nothing, like it doesn't take long at all.
0: Yeah, you're an accent sponge.
3: And also... Eric's, picking up on the castle, but that's not actually accents. That's the pronunciation.
0: That is. That is very much so. Yeah.
3: Americans also have this thing where they have kept like a lot of English language characteristics that we always say, oh, those Americans. Yeah, that's an Americanism. They turn out to be very old Englishisms.
0: Yes.
3: And one of them is pronouncing the first vowel in a word like the name of the name of the letter. So there's a record producer in America called Dan Nigro, N-I-G-R-O, N-I-G-R-O. But all the Americans call him Dan Nigro because of that old English practice of a vowel between two consonants at the beginning of a word, you use the word letter name, which doesn't happen with Castlemaine.
0: No.
3: Because then it would be Castlemaine.
0: Yeah, that's a different rule. And I was thinking about that word. When you sing, you need vowels that can stretch out. So you imagine Ed Sheeran's song, Castle on the Hill. I'm not going to say, he sings Castle on the Hill.
3: Yeah.
0: If he says Castle on the Hill, it's too compressed and it wouldn't sound as good. So he sings Castle on the Hill because it's better.
3: And I think also with singing, often the vowels get A's, E's and O's become mixtures of each other or versions of each other because it's easy to, the vowels are not that important.
0: No.
3: When you're singing.
0: No, there's poetic license. Now, Peter from Sydney, you can pass on this question if you would like.
3: Oh, no, I think I know this one.
0: Okay.
3: It's the home of the Babi Goreng, the Nasi Goreng, the Ayam Goreng.
0: It is.
3: It's Indonesia.
0: It is. I thought you were going to say Malaysia. No, I was fine.
3: No.
0: I was trusting you.
3: I think it's tricky because Indonesia is often thought of as the most crowded... is often referred to as the most crowded island, which is a group of islands, which it is. Mm. But it's also the fourth largest in population.
0: Yes.
3: Which is
0: a lot of space, a lot of stretched out islands.
3: Yeah, because I think the first ones are like China, China, USA.
0: Yeah.
3: I can't remember who's third, but they're like huge countries.
0: It's China, India, China, US, Indonesia. Yeah.
3: They're all huge land masses.
0: That's right.
3: And then there's Indonesia, which is comparatively...
0: It is.
3: It's comparatively dense on the smaller islands. Well,
0: yes.
3: Java's not a small island. But on the outer islands, it's comparatively uninhabited.
0: Peter, I would say Indonesia is an archipelago, or as they would say in Melbourne, an archipelago.
3: is that an island sung without accompaniment?
0: Yeah, it's how Ed Sheeran would sing it. Okay, we're on the board, Peter. You've got 1 point. Your second question. The Cape of Good Hope can be found in which country?

0: Yes, I feel embarrassed to say cab. I feel like I'm being more American. I think taxi feels more British. I'm honouring the British linguistic history of this country. So cab is apparently more popular here. Leslie says ABBA songs didn't sound like a Swedish accent. No, they were told to polish that up and be international. But I feel when you listen to certain ABBA songs, you can hear the Swedish. You can hear it. It's there in the vowels. It's hard to completely hide yourself, no matter how much vocal training you do. If you've just joined the program, we're in the middle of a quiz. You get 1 point for every correct answer, up to 2 points per person. And I'm just about to go to Trevor, but I've had a clarification because issues get raised during the quiz which must be answered. Anonymous says, every horse in the Southern Hemisphere turns one on August the 1st, whatever day born in the previous 12 months. In the North, it's January the 1st. So I guess we all like to celebrate our horse's birthday in summer. Maybe that's it. It's easier to dress them up in summer and pull out the cake when it's 25 degrees. No one wants to celebrate their horse birthday in the middle of a frosty morning. I think that might be the reason. We just chose happy summery days for our own benefit, not even considering the horse's needs for good, solid lineage. Trevor has joined us from Croydon Park. Hi, Trevor.
1: Hi, Ashwin. I was wondering if that has anything to do with the horse's natural seasonal breeding habits, like in the wild to start with.
0: Yes. Because in the Southern Hemisphere, they must have been introduced quite late, wouldn't they, horses? With colonial arrivals in South Africa, Australia and New Zealand, they've probably only been here a couple of hundred years.
1: Yes, and probably had to kind of readjust their mating clock.
0: Yes.
1: Few points, accents. Because the lead voice of the band America is the Canadian Neil Young.
0: Ah, of course, that's right, yes. That can be hard to spot that difference.
1: Although, of course, given that he's lived and worked quite a lot in California, L.A.
0: Yeah.
1: And a few accents. Missy Higgins and John Williamson are ineradicably Aussie. It'll never erase. Person that's kept his accent very kindly is Barnsley, of course, because he's never Australianised, he's Scottish.
0: Yeah, last plane out of Sydney. Yeah, and I feel like
1: playing trees will guide the weary driver. Yeah.
0: If you're a storyteller singer, you need to keep your native accent because it's part of your authenticity, I think, to sing as you really are. So Missy and John Williamson, they're telling stories, they're reflecting the country, so I think it would be strange if they switched over to
1: another female example of a really thick-set Aussie accent, although I think she might have sort of subtly retired from the business, haven't heard from her for many years.
0: Yeah.
1: Is if you remember the country singer from the Northern Territory, Sarah Storer.
0: Yes.
1: Have a very similar accent to Missy Higgins. And, in fact, I have seen the two of them in a trio perform together.
0: Yeah, that would feel like the voice of Australia coming out. Trevor, just while you're talking, I've had a bit of clarification from Stu, who produces, to say the horse birthday is in order to standardise age groups for racing, ensure fair competition and align with what you were saying, the breeding season as well. So, yeah, I suppose that makes sense. Kids starting kindergarten, horse starting their racing season. It makes sense. Yeah. They all need one day. Well, Trevor, let's kick you off with a question. I have one for you.
1: Just one more about the castle thing, huh? Indulge me. Because in New South Wales, the convicts were overseen by their betters, the gentry and the squatters. Whereas in Victoria, there was no great extended period of intensive convict overseeing. They did have convicts for a while, but not as

0: it, and then Victoria, of course, got started in the gold rushes when so many the less desirable classes, and especially those Irish.
1: Oh, right. So this is a legacy of class. There's a classism in this.
0: Well, that's just a theory.
1: Historical classism. Good. Okay. Well, Trevor, let's get you on the board for a question as well.
0: Yeah.
1: But this is good knowledge for me, because we are talking accents in the third hour too. Trevor, where was the fossilised human ancestor Lucy discovered? In which African country was the fossilised human ancestor Lucy discovered?
0: I think it was Tanzania.
1: It's not Tanzania, unfortunately.
0: Maybe next door.
1: Not far. Trevor, I'll chat to you another night. Trevor says, Ari accents, don't forget a big song, Shut Up Your Face. Yeah. See, this is what I was talking about, Trevor. The Gumboot song, Shut Up Your Face. Comedy was always allowed a native local accent. But drama, we had to go American for many generations, but not everyone. Cameron joins us from South Perth. Hi, Cameron.
2: Yeah, good morning.
1: Cameron, the question...
2: Can I just say that accents don't worry me a bit, but I was in Rotary and I attended a Rotary meeting in Calgary, and they asked me to address the people or address the members, and I said it seems unusual that I'm the only person in the whole room without an accent. just about lower the place down.
1: We don't really notice our own accent. So was the Rotary crowd Aussie as well, or were they mixed people from all over the world?
2: I was Calgary in Canada.
1: Oh, Canada. Sorry, I missed that part. Yeah.
2: There was no Australians there. Oh. Everybody had an accent except me.
1: Yeah, I like it. Your line was a bit funny, Cameron, as well. So I'm sorry. We'll see if I can keep it clear for you. Let me put the question to you again, though. Where was the fossilised human ancestor Lucy discovered? It's not Tanzania.
2: Ethiopia.
1: Ethiopia is correct for 1 point. Your second question: what instrument is used for accurately measuring small amounts of liquid?
2: Small amounts of liquid?
1: Yeah.
2: What instrument?
1: Yeah. You might remember it from chemistry class.
2: That one's really got me. It's measuring a small amount of liquid.
1: Yeah.
2: That's against that big amount.
1: That's right.
2: What do you mean?
1: If you're not sure, Cameron.
2: That must be...
1: Have a guess.
2: Liquid ounces.
1: Sorry?
2: Liquid ounces?
1: No, that's not correct, Cameron, as well. Your line's just a bit funny, but Cameron, you're on the board with 1 point for Ethiopia, so we'll keep you going with that point for tonight. Annette from Perth, correct on Ethiopia. Chris says, good morning, Ashwin. I find it amazing that Barnsley came here as a young child, did his schooling here, but has a strong Scottish accent. Could it be the area he lived in, northern suburbs of Adelaide? Yeah, is there a cutoff age? I've heard the cutoff age is maybe 7 to 9, and after that, your accent is with you. So I guess, what was that quote? Was it the ancient Greek quote? Give me the boy at 7, I'll give you the man. A lot gets sorted out in the first seven years, including what accent you'll carry with you for the rest of your life. Ray joins us from Urunga. Hi, Ray.
3: Hello, Ashwin.
1: Ray, we're in chemistry.
3: Were you saying the 1st of August is the middle of summer?
1: For us, August is our summer. August is their summer in the Northern Hemisphere, but it's our winter. But December...
3: Yeah, I knew that.
1: What's the Australian horse birthday? August 1st, isn't it?
3: Yeah, it's so that they're all born for yearlings in the same season, and they've got to be born after that date.
1: Yeah, I was just being flippant and thinking we were choosing a nice warm period to jump out in, but you're right.
3: Yeah, it's pretty hot.
1: It's pretty hot. Maybe in Darwin, August 1 is not too bad.
3: The movie is called The Castle, right?
1: Not The Castle. So you're not from...
3: Yeah, well, the movie's called The Castle, so, definitely I win.
1: You've told all those Melburnians, how it is.
3: Yeah, yeah, and I think you're being a bit divisive going on about Melbourne and Melbourne.
1: Yeah,
3: it sounds like and chups and I hope there's Americanization I mean, Tom Cruise says we've got to go via Melbourne, yeah. Australia.
1: Maybe I haven't had my vitamins tonight.
3: Yeah, and yeah, the DACA and the what are they?
1: Arca DACA.
3: Yeah.
1: What's the DACA one?
3: The era.
1: An era, yes.
3: Era,
1: yes.
3: And era, you know, what era are we in?
1: Oh, so you're
3: not in an era.
1: Yeah,
3: era
1: sounds more fun. I thought you were saying Arca DACA for the band.
3: Yeah, did I say anything?
1: Okay. <Yeah. laughs> We've had so many conversations. I have to bring us back to what instrument is used for accurately measuring small amounts of liquid?
3: Yeah. Okay. Well, I'd call it a pipette.
1: It is a pipette or a pipette if you're from Melbourne. No, I don't know. An eyedropper. Annette from Perth, you got pipette as well.
3: Small man. Yeah, a drop.
1: A droplet, yes, could be.
3: Could be.
1: Thumbeline. Okay. Your second question, Ray. What did Alessandro Volta invent?
3: The dog.
1: Yeah.
3: Dog jumping around.
1: I thought someone had just done a big head shake in the background.
3: Yeah, the dog had to jump up and start scratching. Yeah.
1: Yeah.
3: Now it jumped down again.
1: Yeah.
3: I think he invented a battery or something, didn't he?
1: He did invent the battery. That sounds more like a cat. There, it can't make up its mind.
3: Oh, he's a big cat.
1: He's a big cat. 2 points for you, Ray. Thank you.
3: All right. Thanks.
1: That's good general knowledge, the pipette and the battery coming in. If you'd like to play the quiz, that one line free, 1300 800 222. Anne-Marie has just called in from Dandenong. We can text as well. You can text 0437 774 774. Pearl joins us from Darwin. Hello, Pearl.
4: Hello, Ashley.
1: Pearl, I have a question for you, a medical question. What is the inflammation of the liver called?
4: Oh, I think I know that. But can I just say, I grew up way back at the other side of the world, and I went to a high school called Castle Russian High School in a town called Castletown. And there actually was a castle, or there is a castle, that's 900 years old there.
1: That'd be a charming castle. Those are the ones that kind of attract stories about being haunted. And there's always mythology around those ones, isn't there? Do you
4: And it's still in, you know, absolutely wonderful, what's the word, condition.
1: Yes, I think the British maintain the heritage very well, the old castles and palaces from the past. But I was also wondering, did you at some point switch over from castle to castle?
4: No. I'm a Manx person.
1: You
4: I stayed. Don't say castle.
1: Can
4: castle,
1: you say,
4: where I come from, castle is very posh.
1: Yeah, but Kiwis are posh by this definition. We've been having this. Can you say yogurt for me?
4: Yogurt.
1: So you haven't given any of the British pronunciations up.
4: No, I do actually say yogurt.
1: I knew
4: what you meant. Yeah, in England they do say yogurt.
1: Yogurt.
4: But I don't like the stuff anyway.
1: Okay. Yeah. So you give up things that you hate. You change the words for, but castle, it's too precious to give up the original.
4: It's a castle.
1: It's there. Okay.
4: It's there in stone and thing, and it's 900 years old. It's a castle.
1: It's a castle. It is what it is.
4: And it's still there, and they do all their they have their court proceedings and everything still in that castle.
1: Fair enough. You've defended the word castle. I'm sure others will disagree, but let me put you this question. What is the inflammation of the liver called?
4: Is it cirrhosis?
1: That is a condition of the liver, but the general word for inflammation is something different, unfortunately, Pearl.
4: Oh, that would end with itis. Oh, I've got it now. Sorry.
1: Okay.
4: Thank you.
1: All right. Thank you, Pearl. Yeah, and she's given us all a clue as well. Andrew from Nova Scotia in Canada has given us pipette. That is correct as well. Annette from Perth, you are correct as well about the inflammation question. Lynette, you'd gone for psoriasis as well. So, yeah, we're looking for a slightly different word here. Jane joins from Mount Gambier. Hello, Jane.
5: Oh, hi there, Ashwin.
1: Jane, castle or castle?
5: Castle.
1: Oh, God. Because I felt embarrassed saying castle in front of Pearl just a moment ago. She's the castle through and through.
5: No, definitely castle, unless I'm in Victoria visiting Castlemaine, but okay. I hate saying it.
1: Yeah. There's no way around it, isn't it? Yeah.
5: No.
1: What, yogurt or yoghurt?
5: Yoghurt.
1: Okay, good. Good. I feel around akin at the moment. I say yogurt and castle. What do you think about this question, though, Jane? What is the inflammation of the liver called? And Pearl had given us a clue. It ends in itis.
5: Yeah, talking to a retired medical secretary here. It's hepatitis.
1: Hepatitis is correct for 1 point. Your second question.
5: Mm-hmm.
1: Which UNESCO World Heritage site showcases the remains of the capital of the Khmer Empire from the 9th to 15th century?
5: I think it must be Angkor Wat.
1: Angkor Wat is correct. That's 2 points for you.
5: Uh-huh. And before you go, I've been to Larnax Castle in Dunedin.
1: What's it called?
5: Larnax Castle.
1: I've never actually visited because I grew up in the North Island, so how was it?
5: Oh, right. Oh, beautiful. It is a very rich businessman built it in the 1800s, I think, and it's a proper castle.
1: Does it feel like a proper castle? Because it's quite new in terms of castles.
5: Oh, yes, it does. It's a beautiful old building, all stone, and it's got turrets and ramparts and... Yeah, you should go back.
1: One day I'll go to the South Island, Queenstown, and check out this castle. Thanks for calling in, Jane.
5: Dunedin.
1: Okay,
5: bye.
1: Okay, we have a text about from Steve the Truckee. Dolores O'Riordan, is it Riordan? Or Dolores O'Riordan from the Cranberries had a very Irish accent while singing. She's one of my choices for Ireland today from the Cranberries. They didn't hold back as well in their accent, and neither did some Kiwis. A Jamaican, some English people, a Welsh person. We have a range of accents for you tonight. Just not the American accent. Not that there's anything wrong with the American accent. It's just that people sometimes filter themselves into it to sing. So that's the plan. Paul says, not castle or castle, but chateau. That's very fancy. Annette from Perth, Angkor Wat is correct. And Andy, you were correct about hepatitis. Okay, this is hi from Lena in the Riverland. I get irritated when I hear Americans say herbs for herbs when there is clearly an H. What are the rules of silent letters? I can imagine some silent letters are okay, aren't they? Like, but if it's just before a vowel at the beginning, Peter from Sydney, if you could clarify the rules for consonants at the beginning of a sentence followed by a vowel, can they be silenced? Can they be silenced? Sam has rung us from Harvey in WA. Hi, Sam.
6: Good morning, Ashwin. How are you?
1: I'm good, thank you, as well. Where's your accent?
6: What was the answer to that other question? The fourth largest, most populous country?
1: Indonesia.
6: I thought it was Brazil. I would have got it wrong.
1: No, they might have been coming. Who's next? There's one that's just behind. The US and the Indonesia are very close. There might be a fifth one. And I think Nigeria's on the way up. In the next few decades, it will be more like India, Nigeria, China. Yeah, it'll change.
6: Okay.
1: Sam, let's go. We have a question for you. We've done Angkor Wat. Which period series follows the lives of the Crawley family and their servants?
6: Crawley. Can be the Sopranos?
1: No, I like that. No, it's not the Sopranos. Somewhere else. Thank you, Sam.
6: Thank you.
1: Right. We have a horse update. This is important information for us who live among horses. Hi. Southern Hemisphere horse's birthday is recognised August the 1st, but Northern Hemisphere birthday is recognised as January the 1st for racing, as well as other equestrian event age classes. Interesting. It's not a bad birthday. August 1st, is that a Leo thing? Maybe we could at least have made them a horse star sign if there is one, not the lion. Ray has called in from Embleton. Hi, Ray.
7: Hi, how you going?
1: I'm good. I was just wondering if there is a horse star sign. How's your astrology knowledge?
7: They're very bad.
1: Yeah, I'm not sure. Stuart, no, you know, Stuart, is there a horse star sign? No, we're not sure. But there's a crab one. There's

0: the crab. There's a few out there. I'm not sure if there's a equine one. It makes sense. Okay, let's move you on, Ray, to this question. Which period series follows the lives of the Crawley family and their servants? It's not The Sopranos.
1: Downton Abbey?
0: Downton Abbey is correct. I'm just seeing no one in the text line had that yet so far. 1 point for you, Ray. Your second question. Which American novel features the character Scout Finch?
1: Twelve Angry Men.
0: What was the word? What was the phrase?
1: 12 Angry Men.
0: No, that's not right, but you've got one on the board, Ray.
1: Okay, thanks a lot.
0: Anonymous text, there's no R in Castle. Well, is there an R in... There is an R in car, is there? Vowels are silly. Vowels are funny, aren't they? They go by convention, necessarily, rather than strict consonantal logic, but definitely convention. So, yeah, I think castle is valid. Castle is valid. But, yeah, I see your point. There is definitely no R in castle. Lynette has an answer. Download Abbey. Oh, I love that. Hope that was a typo. That's what the kids will call it when they remake this show 100 years from now. Download Abbey. That'd be fun. Anne-Marie has rung us from North Ringwood. Hi, Anne-Marie. Anne-Marie, are you there? So we'll let Anne-Marie go back to sleep, it sounds like. It's getting late in the evening, but I'll put you on hold, Anne-Marie. You might wake up just before we get to the end of the hour. Trevor has joined us from Surfers Paradise, who won last night, so he's not playing for the prize. He's just playing for a bit of fun. Hi, Trev.
2: Oh, and it's always fun. You know what?
0: Yeah.
2: Gough Whitlam, when he retired as Prime Minister or was voted out,
0: yeah,
2: he got a job in Paris. And a journalist said, how are you going to have a good time? And Whitlam said, the fun is where I am.
0: Oh, gosh, I love that line. That's psychologically really healthy to think that way.
2: Oh, yeah. And let me talk about accents and English people. They won't say Weet-Bix.
0: What?
2: Even though the box says Weet-Bix, they'll say Weet-Bix.
0: They won't say
2: vitamins, yeah. Even though vitamin is a word that is combined with vitality and minerals, they say vitamins, and they won't call Santa Santa. They'll call him Father Christmas.
0: Yeah.
2: And I think they've got a lot to learn about their own bloody language.
0: Yeah, exactly. Because I spent the first 5-6 years of my life in England, and it's called Weetabix over there. And even on the box, it says Weetabix. I wonder if they come here.
2: Yeah, but in Australia...
0: No, give me a second. I've got to build my case, Trev. Let me build my case. You know, there's that psychological phenomenon where you see what you want to see. Maybe they're still seeing the A here. They're just not letting go.
2: Oh, they're seeing what... And isn't that a colonial attitude?
0: Yeah.
2: Isn't that what colonial powers have done all the way?
0: Yes.
2: And they go, we don't like Santa Claus. We want to call him Father Christmas. And as far as I'm concerned, they can go back to their little country.
0: Oh, gosh.
2: In the Northern Hemisphere that's cold and dark and rainy.
0: Oh, gosh. Trevor, you're on the most xenophobic I've heard. You go back to where you came from with your extra A's in the Weet-Bix box.
2: It's nothing to do with the people if they call
0: No, I just mean from an accent point of view.
2: I'd like them, but they won't.
0: I like it. Okay, here we go. Trevor's on board with everyone. This is your question. Which American novel features the character Scout Finch?
2: It would be the one about slavery. It would be... I knew it before I went on a rave.
0: yeah.
2: It was written by Harper Lee.
0: Mm.
2: God, what's wrong with me, Ashwin?
0: It is Harper Lee's.
2: There's something wrong with me. There's something all right. wrong with me.
0: If you're not sure, we can pass it to the next one.
2: Pass it to the next one.
0: Okay.
2: By the way, I just thought of it, but since I can't win, I'll let somebody else win.
0: Yeah, pass it on, unless they say Weetabix. Shall I test that?
2: Oh, test that. If you ask them, are they Weetabix or Weetabix, and they say Weetabix,
0: okay,
2: just hit the off
0: switch. Okay, I've got a dump button for this very reason. Bye, Trev.
2: Good night, Ashley.
0: Jan says there is definitely no R in Castle. Never has been. In addition, the movie is called The Castle and pronounced Castle, not Castle. Thanks for reading this, Jan. That was felt like a legal announcement that I had to present to you. Anne-Marie. Hello, Anne-Marie.
3: Yes, hi.
0: Oh, hi, I thought we had you before. I think you'd nodded off for a second.
3: Yeah, I did.
0: We've caught you half asleep, which isn't fair, but I have to ask you...
3: What's in front of the whole country.
0: Yeah, no, that's okay. It's fun. It has some comedy to the show. I like it. But let's see, where are we at? Okay. It's this question which you can pass on if you want because it's been incorrectly attempted twice. Which American novel features the character Scout Finch?
3: American novel Scout Finch. Someone mentioned The Awful Lee.
0: Yeah, Harper Lee, yeah.
3: Harper Lee, To Kill a Mockingbird.
0: It is To Kill a Mockingbird. To Kill a Mockingbird is correct. 1 point for you. Second question, which search engine was originally called Backrub?
3: Backrub?
0: Oh, Backrub with a B, Backrub.
3: Backrub.
0: Yeah, it was its original name for this search engine.
3: Can I change anything?
0: No, we're just going through the order of the questions.
3: Oh.
0: Yeah, new system.
3: Let's see. It's got to be something pretty old. Was it Yahoo?
0: Not Yahoo, Anne-Marie, but you've still got 1 point tonight.
3: Okay. Was I snoring when I was asleep?
0: No, but you just hear you breathing. It was very peaceful, actually. That's why I was thinking, oh, that sounds really lovely. So, no, you were fine tonight. Call in again, Anne-Marie.
3: Okay.
0: Thank you. Bye. Weren't we all put slightly at more peace, the way Anne-Marie was just sleeping? But I had to turn it up to see if she would have a go at the quiz. Okay, we've got 9 minutes. I'm going to go slightly rapid fire to get us through to the news and give you all a chance to get some points on the board. Lynette, you are correct about the search engine. Charlie joins from Mount Druitt. Hi, Charlie.
4: G'day, Ashwin. Is it Derby or Derby?
0: I say Derby. Derby.
4: But it's got an A.
0: D-E-R-B-Y. I was thinking D-E-R-B-Y.
4: D-A-R-B-Y.
0: Oh, that I would say Derby.
4: All right.
0: Yeah, yeah, but Derby,
4: people pronounce it Derby.
0: Oh, gosh. Well, I can't defend that. I can't. No. Are you yogurt or yogurt?
4: I don't mind either.
0: Okay. Versatile.
4: And what about aluminium and aluminium?
0: I got to say aluminium, but yeah. Americans sometimes will defend that to the death. So I'm not sure. It needs a bit more talk. Hey, Charlie, let me go rapid fire with you just because we'll get you on the board with this. Which search engine was originally called Backrub?
4: Facebook.
0: Oh, not Facebook, Charlie. Let's speak another night. Thank you for calling in. It's not Facebook. Okay. Oh, Mike Mick says, I don't like it when American people say math. Do the math. It's maths plural. Yeah, well, I have heard math plural without the S, but it does irk some from the British tradition. Okay, Anne-Marie has called from Dandenong. Hello, Anne-Marie.
5: Hi, Ashwin. Hi, everyone. I'm sitting here going, it's To Kill a Mockingbird.
0: Yes, it was. To Kill Whiskers McGee. Trevor was nearly on the board with it, but no. Yeah, To Kill a Mockingbird. Your question, do you want to pass on the search engine question?
5: Yes, please.
0: Okay, your question. Anyone can go back to that one. Your question,
5: popular.
0: Is which who took home an Oscar for best

0: actor in 1998? The movie was called As Good As It Gets. Which actor?
1: Harrison Ford. I don't know.
0: No, not Harrison. We'll see if someone else knows. We'll chat another night, Anne-Marie.
1: Thanks. Bye.
0: Bye. Katie joins us tonight. Hello, Katie.
2: Hi, how are you going?
0: Good. Would you... Oh, no, we have to do this one. Which actor, who took home an Oscar for Best Actor in 1998?
2: I have no idea. I knew all the others. I was barracking. I was in the background telling everyone it was To Kill a Mockingbird.
0: Yes.
2: And they weren't listening to me.
0: Maybe they don't read. Maybe they're more film people. Did you read a lot of books growing up?
2: Yes, I still read a lot.
0: It's good for you. It takes you into other people's worlds.
2: It's a doorway and you travel without leaving your house.
0: Yeah, very much so. Katie, we're so close to the news. Let's speak a bit another night.
2: Okay, I'll take a guess at Jack Nicholson.
0: That is correct for 1 point.
2: Well, my guesses are getting good lately.
0: I thought you were going to pass, so that's 1 point. Your second question, which actor plays Private Ryan in Saving Private Ryan?
2: Tom Hanks?
0: Not Tom Hanks, but you're still on the board with one, Katie.
2: Okay, I tried.
0: You did. Good try. Thank you for calling in. Shannon joins us from Caboolture in the Rapid Fire Zone. Hi, Shannon.
3: Hi. I can't remember who it is. I watched this too.
0: Yes.
3: But I think I know the one that passed.
0: Oh, that
3: on.
0: Was which search engine was originally called Backrub?
3: It was Google.
0: Google is correct. Much better name, Google, isn't it? Who wants to use Backrub
3: for
0: their searches?
3: Yeah, go and look at Backrub.
0: Exactly. Okay. Even the search engine sounds a bit funny. Okay, funny. Okay. All right. So that is 1 point.
3: Saving Private Ryan. Was it Tom Cruise?
0: Not Tom Cruise. You're still on the board with one, Shannon.
3: Okay. Thanks.
0: Thank you for calling in. Many of you had Jack Nicholson correct, and many of you want to say castle instead of castle, including Jeff from Adelaide. Vando joins us on the road. Hi, Vando.
4: Oh, how are you, Ash?
0: Good. Castle or castle?
4: Oh, it's castle every day for me, but that's just me. You know. Now, I'm going to sing to you in American accent like Peter before.
0: Okay.
4: I do Debbie Harry. French kissing in the USA. French kissing in the that's heaps American.
0: Right, was that
4: now I'll do the Australian. I'll do the Australian anthem.
0: Okay.
4: Australians, all let us rejoice.
0: Oh gosh,
4: it's pretty good, isn't
0: it? Yeah, you really lean into those vowels tonight.
4: Just not tonight, Ash. Every night.
0: Every night. You probably need it.
4: Lean into those.
0: When you're yelling at drivers on the road for driving too slowly.
4: I'm singing at the drivers.
0: Oh, right.
4: I'm singing at the drivers, Ash.
0: Hey, Vando, let's go rapid fire. Let's see if we can
4: let's
0: get you
4: go
0: on the board.
4: Bang, bang.
0: Okay. Would you want to pass on which actor plays Private Ryan?
4: Oh, absolutely, yeah. Unless it's Gary Busey, I don't know.
0: No, I'm letting you pass on that one. Which Hun leader received 2,100 pounds of gold from the Romans every year as part of a treaty?
4: Would that be...
0: Hun leader.
4: So, that's not Genghis Khan because he wasn't a Hun, was he?
0: No clues.
4: Was it Vlad the Impaler?
0: Oh, I love that name. No, it's not Vlad, unfortunately.
4: I wish my name was Vlad.
0: Yeah.
4: Vlad Bando. That'd be awesome. But keep going.
0: Vando the driver still sounds intimidating.
4: Yeah, it does. Anyway, yeah. Thanks, Ash.
0: Bye.
4: Take care, mate.
0: Thank you, Vando, for calling in. We are just 2 minutes away from the news. Roz has called in from South Australia. Hello, Roz.
5: Okie dokie. I haven't heard what's going on, but...
0: Yes.
5: Well, I just heard little bits here and there.
0: Well, we're just in the middle of this quiz question, and your question is which Hun leader received 2,100 pounds of gold from the Romans?
5: Timothy Attila.
0: Attila, very good. 1 point for you. Second question.
5: He was such a swine.
0: Oh, nasty man. Which movie stars... Oh, we've just got a minute to the news, Roz. I'll try and get you your second point. Which movie stars Jim Carrey and Kate Winslet as a broken-up couple who seek to erase memories of each other?
5: God. Well, B got me. No, it's not... Kate Winslet. Now, I really like her and I know her movies.
0: Yeah.

0: Jim and Kate, Jim Carrey, Kate Winslet.
1: I'm trying to remember that French, when she was a gardener in the French court. And then you got the dressmaker.
0: Have a guess. Just as the news arrives, dawns upon us, have a guess, Ross.
1: Okay, I know it's not the dressmaker, but I'll say that.
0: It's not the dressmaker, but you're narrowing it down, and we'll speak another night.
1: Oh, yeah. Blah, blah, blah. Hippopotamus.
0: Okay, not hippopotamus either. Thank you for calling in. That's pretty much it for the quiz. Dave, we'll get to you during the news. We have to go. We have to let you go to the news, and then we'll cross over to Paris to go on an adventure, some new adventures around Paris, and introduce you to the kitsch world of theatre restaurants. So if that excites you, stick around, but also find out who won the quiz after the news break. I'll be back with you in five.
2: What's really in the food we're eating?
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2: 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Duped, a two-part special from Four Corners. 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
0: Hi, Dave.
4: ABC News with Andrew Kaloupas. Motorists are being warned not to panic buy ahead of the fuel excise discount coming to an end at midnight tonight. Here's political reporter Lexi Junowick.
5: The federal government's fuel relief kicked off in April, taking 32 cents per litre off petrol for 3 months, then 16 cents off for the month of July. The heavy vehicle road user charge was also discounted. With the relief ending at midnight, the National Roads and Motorists Association expects average petrol prices to climb by a few cents per litre from tomorrow and beyond. As the government urges motorists not to panic buy or stockpile, it's reminding people to treat service station workers with respect, regardless of the price at the pump.
4: Israeli airstrikes have killed two people in Gaza a day after Hamas agreed to a deal to completely disarm and end the conflict in return for the withdrawal of Israeli forces from the territory. Here's Tim Wharton.
6: The Israeli military said it killed two Palestinians in Gaza and destroyed two warehouses near a hospital that were said to be storing medicine in separate strikes. The Israeli military said it had struck a Hamas hideout near the hospital, which the group uses to store weapons. The attacks come a day after President Donald Trump declared there'd been a breakthrough in his plan to end the war, which started following the Hamas attacks on Israel in October 2023. Israeli Prime Minister Benjamin Netanyahu is still yet to comment publicly, while his National Security Minister Itamar Ben-Gvir has called the agreement unacceptable.
4: Australia's political leaders have been criticised for failing to focus on Indigenous affairs policy over fears of a public backlash. Speaking at this year's Garma Festival in the northeast Arnhem Land, some of the country's top media leaders, including the ABC chairman Kim Williams, agreed that Indigenous debate had soured in recent years. National Indigenous television journalist John Paul Janke says the government has been passive in addressing misinformation.
7: There needs to be a really strong effort to correct this misinformation that is still floating around post-referendum on Indigenous affairs, because it's affecting the way that we engage with each other. It's affecting the way that Indigenous policy is often directed, because now governments are too afraid to do something because they don't want to be seen to have a culture war.
4: Pakistani authorities have confirmed that celebrated Nepalese climber Nirmal Purja has died, along with nine other mountaineers, after being caught in an avalanche on one of Pakistan's highest mountains. Here's the BBC's Caroline Davies.
8: In a statement on social media, Nirmal Purja's team said they announced his death with profound sadness and immense heartbreak. A former British Special Forces Gurkha, Purja had recently become well known for his Netflix documentary chronicling his climbing feats. Nepal's Prime Minister said the death of the climbers had shocked, but that their courage, dedication and contributions will always remain inspiring. Pakistan's authorities confirmed that they had the remains of three climbers yesterday, but have not confirmed any more deaths. Rescuers have seen what they think are some of the other climbers by using a drone, but they said they cannot confirm their identities or condition.
4: Europe's football's governing body says it's lost confidence in FIFA president Gianni Infantino after he scrapped his plans to pursue private investment in the World Cup. The proposal was met with a fierce backlash from football organisations worldwide. Infantino scrapped the idea, saying it was dividing the sport, and is now facing calls to resign over the debacle. Vice President of UEFA, Laura McAllister, says the idea should never have been floated in the first place.
9: He had to be pushed into that corner, and that's regrettable, of course. But I think it showed the unity of football when we face such an existential crisis. But it really shouldn't have come to this. I think most of us believe this was a hugely misguided and potentially catastrophic proposal, and it should never have been put on the table. But I'm delighted that we were able to fight it off.
4: Australia's track and field stars are preparing for a busy final night of athletics at the Commonwealth Games in Glasgow. Cam Myers and Jess Hull will be in action in the men's and women's miles, while Australia's sprinters will conclude their campaigns in the 4x100-metre relays. Earlier discus thrower Matt Denny was one of three Australian athletics gold medal winners, while Jai Dixon triumphed in the men's 55-kilogram boxing division. Claudia Marks has claimed silver in the women's 1,000-metre cycling time trial, with a host of other Australians claiming minor medals at the velodrome. That's the latest from ABC News.
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0: Good morning again. We are about to cross over to Paris to take you on a tour of that wonderful city, and your correspondent Oliver has been on some new adventures, including going swimming in the river. So we'll see if that's viable or how that all came about. I think that's it. No, what else we'll do? I'll bring Stu on in a moment, because after that, we are taking you into the world of Australian theatre restaurants. It was very big in the 70s, the 80s, Vikings and Draculas and sitcoms, mixing your food with performance. We'll dive into that world and see if it's still something you're excited about today. So if you have any favourite memories of eating and being accosted by a medieval knight, you can let me know. 1300 800 222 is the number to call in. Stuart, yes, Produces the show, and he joins you now. Hello, Stu.
10: Hello, Ash.
0: Sorry, let me get you correctly today. Back on mic one today.
10: Indeed. Sorry, I like to play a bit of musical chairs with you, mate.
0: No, this is good. Now, we were talking about horses having a birthday, which is interesting. Mm. But in Queensland, we also have cockroach racing during the Ekka. Is there an official cockroach birthday?
10: I wonder about that, actually. To be honest, when we were talking about it yesterday and again this morning, I had to look it up. I'm going to show my age a bit here. Yeah. I didn't know what you guys were talking about. Everyone was saying it was the horse's birthday. I'm like, what horse? What are we talking about? Well, like, I just assumed naturally that all horses would obviously, like, you would celebrate a pet's birthday. Yeah. Say, for example, I've got two young cats. I would just share their birthday when they were born. No. And I just didn't get, I thought maybe it was something to do with Skippy, and there was this maybe other character I hadn't heard of, and I totally lost.
0: They have a government-approved birthday. It sounds very regimented.
10: Yeah, well, because we looked it up, and it's mainly for sort of racing and, sports, so everyone's on sort of fair ground. But at that point, I don't really understand why.
0: Yeah.
10: I maybe this is just me being ignorant, but I'm kind of... It's not a world I'm a part of, so I don't really get it, but it's whatever.
0: Maybe we should do the same thing. Maybe all humans should have a government-approved birthday, say August 1, and then we get it all done in one day. We can buy all your presents, do it all, and have, a big party in a park. It just seems more efficient if we all have the same birthday.
10: So basically another Christmas.
0: Yes, exactly.
10: What date would you pick, though? Would you pick August 1st?
0: No, I'd pick the middle of summer, maybe December 7th.
10: Yeah, I could see that. It was funny. My initial thought was picking, what if you just pick the exact middle day of the year? But you know what's funny? That's July 2nd. That is my actual birthday. So it's convenient for me, if anything.
0: You're like a solstice of birthdays.
10: Little bit. There's exactly 182 days, I think. The maths is right there. 182 days before and 182 days after July 2nd.
0: You're like the top of a parabola.
10: Yeah, actually, I'd like to think about it like that. It's a great way to put it.
0: It's a great way to live. Okay, what happened in the quiz?
10: Well, you know the gist, mate. We have a bit of a raffle quiz. Everyone gets a question right. The name goes in the hat or on my little spinning wheel.
0: Yeah.
10: And we have a winner as per usual. And today it is Jane from Mount Gambier.
0: Congratulations, Jane. Thank you, Stu.
10: You're welcome.
0: Let's all wander around the streets of Paris after this.

0: That is Bruce Springsteen, Hungry Hearts, here on ABC Radio Overnights. We were looking into the horse's birthday during that first hour while holding a quiz, and I tried to find out whether any other animals have a common birthday, and it doesn't seem like it. Even the greyhound. And I think there's a greyhound birthday, and they race. Couldn't find a cockroach birthday. They certainly race in Queensland. Gary says, Ashwin, what about Christmas beetle's birthday? Clever. Very clever, Gary. Yeah, but there don't seem to be any official animal birthdays, common birthdays, except the horse. Very curious animal. Let's cross over to Paris in just a moment and join in if you like the conversation. 1300 800 222 is the number.
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0: The beauty of this slot with Oliver is that we get to walk around Paris without having to go there. If we don't have the money, Oliver will take you on this tour. Oliver G is the from the Earful Tower podcast, and he's been wandering the streets of Paris, finding out the character of different neighbourhoods. But there's an official word for neighbourhood, isn't there, Oliver? Agrandissement?
2: That's pretty close. Arrondissement, that's it.
0: Arrondissement. And so which arrondissement have you been visiting lately?
2: So the past, last time I talked to you, I'd been in the 18th and the 17th, and now I've been in the 16th and 15th, which are two very, very different districts. One is extraordinarily wealthy, and the other is more of a sort of typical family residential neighborhood, and they're right across the Seine River from each other. And I went and spent about a day in each of them and interviewed

0: someone about their life in that district. And I mean, yeah, they couldn't have been more different, really.
1: Did you notice a difference in the people and the attitudes, even the type of French they spoke, because of that social difference?
0: Yeah, I think so to rewind a little bit, there's 20 of these districts in Paris, arrondissements, and even within these 20 neighborhoods, I feel like there's sort of small differences. But if you take them as neighborhoods on the whole, I notice dramatic differences when I get out of the metro and walk around. So, for example, I'm sure some of your listeners have been to these same districts, but the 16th is where it's not just old money. Some people say it's like dead money. It's passed down through generation. And, you know, young, cool people like yourself and me, we don't have much to do over there. But it's like, you know, luxury stores. There's not even it's not even easy to go and grab like a cheap meal or something there. And there are really cool museums in that district. For example, there's a great view of the Eiffel Tower. But you wouldn't, if you lived in Paris, you would just never find yourself there. Whereas the 50s, although also quite far out of the city and quite sprawling, when I was in that one, I noticed that there were families, there were kids running around, there were 20-year-old students. And I felt a little bit, given I'm not a wealthy 75-year-old, I felt much more at home in the 15th. And it's quite astonishing how just crossing one river can change the whole sort of the spice of the whole life there.
1: Does the 16th maybe have high-end restaurants for entertainment, or are people doing more house parties with each other?
0: Oh, in the 16th, the fancy one is where you'll find like, like Michelin restaurants. This is where the presidents will go and eat. This is where people like politicians and stuff will live. It's got everything except a good time. Okay. If you're a tourist looking to do anything besides a museum, I think. But also, it's extraordinarily beautiful. It's grand old houses there's one place I can think of in particular. Can't remember the name of the street off the top of my head, but you walk down this street and you can look in through the glass front doors into the lobbies of some of these places. And their lobby is tiled in really beautiful, intricate mosaics. Mm. And if you're lucky, or if you're a little persistent, you can sort of poke your head in when someone leaves or comes or goes. And you can see that, I guess it's kind of breaking and entering, but they sort of accept it. But you can have a look at these lobbies and you'll see the most magnificent entryways. So it makes you wonder what the rest of the house looks like. Mm. And there's not much of that elsewhere in the city.
1: Okay. All right. So that's France's wealthy portion of the city. Take us into the 15th then. What were the highlights for you there?
0: I think, well, there's a highlight there that's very ephemeral right now that I'm positively in love with, and that's they've opened up, so the 15th borders with the Seine River. And what's specific about this part of the Seine River is there's a man-made quite thin island that's between the 15th and 16th in the middle of the river. And because of this man-made island, which has a Statue of Liberty on it, incidentally, if anyone's playing at home and wonders if they've been there, because of that island, the boats can pass on the other side of the island, and they've turned the south side of that island into a swimming spot. And firstly, as an Australian, one of the things I miss from living in a big city like this is being able to go and take a dip in the local watering hole, which you absolutely don't have in Paris. No one swam in the Seine legally for 100 years. And they've cleaned it up and made it doable again for the Paris Olympics. Remember maybe that they had some parts of the triathlon, I think they had in the Olympic Games was swimming in the Seine. And now every summer for a month or two, they open up this little chunk of it. And for the first time, as a sort of excuse while I was visiting this area, I went and took a plunge right by the Eiffel Tower. And it was exceptional. What a cool thing to be able to swim in this historic waterway.
1: How cold is the water?
0: Freezing? Nah, it wasn't freezing because there's a heat wave going on, so it's quite refreshing. But it wasn't, I don't know, it wasn't too cold, it wasn't too warm. I don't know the exact temperature, if that's what you're after.
1: It was doable, but nice. You couldn't stay there for too long.
0: That's right. I did a couple of laps. It felt like there was about a 50-meter pool. Yeah. I did a couple of luxurious slow laps, and it was the 15th district backs onto the 7th where the Eiffel Tower is. So you're really swimming. I mean, at the right time of day, you'd be swimming in the shadow of the Eiffel Tower, which felt very poetic and quite

0: and quite cool. And then and they've got two other swimming holes in the city, so closer to the Marais and the 12th arrondissement. I think it's such a brilliant idea. For me, the Seine River is this, like, it's always there as a sort of background part of the city. It's like a very passive thing. You know, you take a picture of Notre Dame and the Seine is just there as part of the frame. Yeah. Whereas for once you can jump in and it's a really, you're part of the Seine. It's an active part of what you're doing. And I thought that was really lovely. And I noticed that as I was swimming downstream, the current was so strong, I didn't think about it. But I was like, wow, I've suddenly cracked how to do breaststroke really well. I'm really good at this. And then I was like, how have I done this wrong for all my life? And then when I turned around and tried to swim against the current, I realized it was just that the water was carrying
1: me,
0: which is quite pleasant.
1: False
0: pride. I hadn't cracked the code at all.
1: No.
0: Yeah, totally.
1: there's something lovely about being able to swim in the city. Most metros, I don't know if you can swim in the river. You can't swim in the Brisbane River. I'm assuming the Yarra is the same in Melbourne and other places. But we do have South Bank, which is a beach, inner city beach, and you can swim and be surrounded by skyscrapers while dressed like you're at the beach. And there's a nice combination of being in your togs, but in the middle of town as well. It just makes you feel like the city is your home. It really adds charm to a place.
0: I agree with you 100%. And I don't want to spoil the illusion of me walking in the streets of Paris, but I absconded to Scandinavia 2 days ago. Yeah. And I was in Copenhagen yesterday. And the first thing I did, it was a heat wave sort of there, at least by Danish standards. And we were in the middle of the city, and I saw about maybe 200 people on this sort of, I guess it's not really a jetty, but like a big wooden sort of thing at the side of these residential buildings. And everyone was jumping in the water there. And that was the first thing I did when I got into Copenhagen. And there was something cool, exactly as you said, Ashwin, the idea of being in a city and jumping in its local water is something really pleasant about it.
1: It's like when you go to your own home, you can take your shoes off and dress any way you want to. Whereas when you're in other people's homes, you dress up like a guest and you're slightly stiffer than you would otherwise be. So yeah, inner city swimming.
0: Exactly right. I'm here for it.
1: Me too. Now, someone else has joined this conversation. They've said, I really like the idea. Oh, that's for me. I'll read that later. This one from Jan says, I lived in the 17th arrondissement for 6 months. It was close to the artist centre, Montmartre. Also the cemetery where all the famous people are buried, including Edith Piaf and Oscar Wilde, and even the rock singer. Oh, there's no final name for the rock singer. So you must have done the 17th.
0: I can fill in the gap. Yeah. I can fill in the gap. The final, the rock singer was from the Doors, Jim Morrison.
1: Oh, right. Yes. That makes, okay. What a cemetery that would be. I can imagine that would attract the tourists.
0: Yeah, it's amazing. So that cemetery is in the 20th district. And the 17th, it was what I talked about. I think last time I spoke with you, I'd been in the 17th. And that's also really residential and quite lovely. Mm.
1: A question for you. Do many Parisians still eat horse meat? I noticed a lot of butchers sold it when we were there in 2008. That's from Steve the Truckee.
0: Steve the Truckee, what an unusual question. I know that they do eat it, but it's not, like, it's nothing I ever think about. Like, I don't see signs for it. I know it exists. I know some people do it, but I'm pretty sure they've phased it out quite a bit. But do they eat that in Australia?
1: It's not. I don't think so. Not commonly anyway. You hear bodybuilders and you know, athletes sometimes talk about the benefits of these lean meats like venison. And I think horse meat may get mentioned for its leanness as well. But yeah, it's not certainly not a common meat in Australia.
0: It's definitely something that they do here, but it's not in your face. And I know that some of the butchers that specialized in it went out of favor among many locals. Mm. So it's not like a popular thing. Right. Although eating snails, it's still totally something that's done in many of the restaurants.
1: Yes, yeah, very much so. No, very adventurous taste as well from France. And have you embraced the full adventure of French cuisine? You've tried everything available?
0: I think so, within limits. I mean, I think the first time I ever went to France, there was a French family that I was staying with that said, oh, you've got to try the frog's legs. This is like 20 years ago. And I was like, how often do you eat this frog's legs? And they said, we're only doing it because you're here and we figured you might ask. We never do it. So, and since then, I think maybe once ever did I see it on a plate.
1: Yeah.
0: It's, you know, it's one of these myths. I know it exists. Same with horse meat. Yes. Or, you know, I mean, people eat kangaroo.

0: I would love to go to a Michelin restaurant on any offer, but I'm perfectly satisfied with some of the most simple foods there too.
1: You are listening to Oliver G from the Earful podcast, talking about swimming in the Seine, not eating horse meat, enjoying the simplicity of French cuisine as well, the simple breads and butters. You've also been doing something a bit more grand than that. You've been walking around a grand palace. Can you tell us what's happened?
0: Oh yeah, this is speaking of the Olympics, actually, there's a building. Now I know, Ashwin, that you don't know, you're not an expert on Paris, so I might be filling you in on this building a little bit too. So there's a magnificent building that's called, as you said, the Grand Palace, or in French it's called the Grand Palais, and it was built at this period in the very late 1800s for a big universal exhibition in the year 1900, when so many cool buildings were built in Paris. And I mentioned the Olympics. They did a huge renovation of this 120-year-old, took years to get it ready for the Summer Olympics. And they hosted, I think, it was something like taekwondo or fencing, or maybe the two. They hosted them there. And those tickets were really hard to get because, let me give you a shot of the description. It's got, I think, the largest glass ceiling in all of Europe, and it's a barrel vaulted ceiling. Meaning it looks like the biggest greenhouse you've ever seen, kind of. Can you picture it?
1: You just cut out for just halfway through the description. You said it's the biggest glass ceiling in Europe. Is it a dome?
0: Okay, well, I just explained the glass ceiling basically, but it's like the biggest greenhouse you've ever seen.
1: Yes.
0: And with a building on the outside, these beautiful Art Nouveau details, and just really stunning. And I thought for the podcast episode this week that I'd do a really deep dive into it, and get a bunch of fun facts and go and visit some of the exhibitions there. And it was fun to see all the things that I dug up. So I don't know if you've seen that movie, Mission Impossible Fallout, I think it's called. Does that ring a bell?
1: Is this the one where Tom Cruise comes down from ropes from the ceiling?
0: Yes. Well, I don't know. I think that's every single Mission Impossible, actually.
1: Yeah.
0: But there's one where he visits Paris and he jumps out of an airplane at the start. Spoiler alert for anyone who hasn't watched it yet, even though it's been out for 10 years, I think. And his parachute malfunctions, and he flies down fighting this guy, and they crash land on this glass ceiling, this amazing glass ceiling of the Grand Palais. That's how they enter into Paris, which is pretty, I mean, say what you like about Tom Cruise and even Mission Impossible, but what a fantastic way to start a movie. And then the opening scenes are in that building itself. And then today, it's much more likely that you go through the front door, but that you'd go there for an event. So I was just there to see Henri Matisse, the artist, has a big, he's long dead now, but he had a big exhibition going on in there. And it was so cool to be in this fairly ancient building, looking at this art inside, and then all the while having this magnificent glass ceiling above it all. So I talked a little bit about that and gathered some fun facts. And to sort of finish on this place, I was gobsmacked to learn that 100 years previously, they had the Olympic Games in Paris as well. And there were a bunch of events in this same palace. And the events were nothing like taekwondo and fencing. Rather, there were architecture, painting, literature, and kind of poetry or something. And I learned that 100 years ago, the Olympics had these sort of artistic events as well, which blew my mind, really. But it was fun to see that some dude from Luxembourg won a gold medal in the Grand Palais for his painting of rugby.
1: Wow.
0: Like, who knew? Or maybe everyone knew, but I certainly didn't.
1: That gives hope to some of us, you know, who are on the other side of 40. Maybe, you know, we could have been a world spelling bee champion late into our 50s, an Olympic spelling bee champion or something similar.
0: That's so true. Hey, who knows? Maybe it would change again and people like you would be invited in win the gold in spelling.
1: No, I don't think I'd win spelling, but there's at least like more likely to win a spelling bee championship than fencing. So...
0: No, I tell you what, you'd be more likely to win literature or art where there's no real correct answer.
1: Yeah, that's right. I love that. Anything goes. All right. Oliver, lovely to talk to you. Any other final French messages you can leave us with as we wander away from Paris for the night?
0: I think eat all the cheese.

0: Drink all the wine and get the baguette while it's still warm.
1: Lovely. Thank you for your time tonight, Oliver.
0: Thanks for calling. Bye-bye.
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1: Led from Bankstown says the idea of swimming in Paris and having the shadow of the Eiffel Tower giving you reprieve from the sun, very romantic. Can I recommend, if you're not from Brisbane, put a beach in the middle of your city if you can. It's just lovely to feel relaxed while in the middle of town. You're not dressed up, you're not collared up, you're not wearing your suit. I mean, that's fine for work, but this is your home. The high street is your home, civically. Let's put a beach in the middle. And so, yeah, it works. Swimming does as well. This was a text that had come in earlier from Katrina. I really like the idea of having everyone having the same birthday. And I like that you said December the 7th, because that's my birthday. But a huge shout out to my dad, Bob, for today, as it's his birthday. Happy birthday, Bob. We will take you on a different adventure today, and that is theatre restaurants, combining food and acting and what makes it work. Let's explore all the memories we had in the world of theatre restaurants and share your thoughts as well, your memories of that. 1300 800 222 is the number to call, or if you just feel like texting, 0437 774 774. I'm Ashwin Sekar. This is ABC Radio Overnights. I'll be back after this.

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0: Now, this hasn't happened in a while on the program, but sometimes the guests that we line up to introduce you to don't pick up the phone, or sometimes there are technical issues. So I think that's what's happened now. The guest we wanted to have to talk about theatre restaurants with you has not been answering. So there might be something technical going on with the phone. Stuart's behind the glass trying to get hold of him. If for some reason we can't, we'll try and rebook that story because I think that's worth talking about as well. But maybe before we get to our music special in about 20 minutes' time, you can just share your thoughts and we can have a conversation about that. Your favourite theatre restaurant memories. I've only done it once. I went to the Gold Coast and I went to Dracula's, and they're just very good at insulting you but making it fun. They would ask you questions as you walk in. I remember, where are you from? What's something about your life? And they would use that in insults later on. So they're very good. Front of house staff were very good at prepping the insults. So I'm sure some of you have been to Faulty Towers and a couple of the other restaurants out there. Let us know your thoughts if you like. 1300 800 222, or you can text 0437 774 774. In the meantime, Dave has called from Curtin. Hello, Dave.
2: Hello, how are you?
0: Good. What's on your mind tonight?
2: Well, it was a very interesting podcast that you just had with the gentleman over in Paris.
0: Yes, Oliver, with the Earful Tower podcast.
2: Yes. The building that he was speaking about is the Louvre, with the largest suspended glass ceiling. And you mentioned a dome-shaped ceiling, and the biggest in Australia and probably the world is the new glass roof at the National War Memorial.
0: Tell us, before you tell me about that, I think Oliver was talking about the Grand Palace, the Grand Palace, I'll stick to the English, because they have a glass ceiling as well, because the Louvre is the pyramid, isn't it, the glass pyramid?
2: Yes, it is, and the land around that was the Grand Palace, and that's why it's the Louvre is next to it.
0: Right. Oh, good trivia as well.
2: In a part of, it's got a massive grounds there, and they had the palace, and they didn't know where to put the Louvre. So when they relocated it, they put it next to the palace.
0: When he was telling me that story, I thought it would be nice to be under so much glass. What was the Australian version that you just mentioned? The National.
2: At the War Memorial now, after the new renovations, they've got a big glass ceiling in the shape of a dome, so you can see perfectly the world out of it instead of it being refracted.
0: Yeah, and I would think that's daylight hours, isn't it? Because there's a certain magic of seeing through a dome at nighttime, like you're at an observatory.
2: When they have functions at nighttime, you can see it. They have low lighting underneath it so you can see the stars and the moon.
0: How is that to look at?
2: Oh, it's fantastic.
0: Yeah,
2: as long as it's not a cloudy night, it all depends on the cirrus clouds or things like that.
0: Yeah, that's a real magic to it, to live under a dome of some kind. So you've introduced me to the Australian version, Dave. Thanks for calling in tonight.
2: Oh, that was it. Just as you were speaking about the restaurants.
0: Oh, yes.
2: Here in Canberra, about 10 or 15 years ago, at Mawson, there was a bar set up and it was called Spurs. And it was a country and western bar, and it had everything that you can see in America. They had nuts on the ground. The nuts were free, and people were falling ass over head, slipping on the nuts, so they stopped. I stopped that.
0: Right.
2: And we had Casey Chambers and Nash Chambers and Chad Morgan and on the Sheik of Scrubby Creek. That was fantastic. And it was great steaks, and it was good fun. Pool table, people are trying to shoot their shots and they're falling over. And
0: but the nuts thing is quite wild. No one put that past OH&S, it seems, at the time.
2: Well, they didn't realise. I think OH&S thought they were going to be nuts at the peanut bar, but what they did is they got a massive barrel full of nuts, and being Australian and not real clever, the owner of it just let everybody crack their own nuts and leave them on the ground. And I think Carnegie enveloped and the Raiders ended up buying it.
0: Oh, no. Interesting. Well, I'd never heard of Spurs. That's a really nice concept for a restaurant. Was there a bucking bronco as well?
2: Oh, no. That OH&S wouldn't go real good at that.
0: That one's too obvious. Dave, thanks for calling in.
2: No problem, mate. Have a good day.
0: We are talking about theatre restaurants, bringing food to life. Sometimes, you know, when you're having your Parmigiana, it's just not enough. You need to be yelled at by a Spanish waiter or confronted by a medieval knight. If you've got any stories to share, let's reminisce on that world. You can call me on 1300 800 222 or text 0437 774 774. Hi, Ashwin, says Robin. Theatre restaurants, yes, I went to one once, never again. It was the worst, costliest night ever. I couldn't wait for the event to end. Pathetic. Yeah, I suppose if you're not having fun with the insults and the costs of all that acting. So, yeah, it's not a good night out. And I suppose it varies by restaurant. I think some of the people that I went to the Gold Coast Dracula one were just terrified of being insulted. So people shrink down sometimes at those events to see, how can I make myself as small as possible? So it's hard to enjoy your steak when you're shrinking down. But anyway, opinions vary. Julian has called us from Armidale. Hello, Julian.
3: Good morning, sir. The most legendary remembered Melbourne one was the Tiki and Taylor's in Exhibition Street near to Her Majesty's and Little Bourke Street, featured Bill and John Newman, their wife Tiki Taylor, Paul Perryman, all the stars of the pyjama game, Damn Yankees, all the 50s musical that ran for years and years and years in the city. A lot of people remember Tiki Taylor and John Newman.
0: Yes. That's taking us back. And was it worth going to? Was it worth the price tag for you?
3: Oh, yes, absolutely brilliant. And, of course, the one that burnt down was a legendary one that had international stars, was the Swagman in Ferntree Gully.
0: Yeah.
3: Do you remember that one?
0: I don't know. That's might be before my time, unfortunately. I was growing up elsewhere, so tell us about it.
3: That featured international stars and the icon of Debbie Reynolds and people like that. It brought stars from overseas, but it had a fire and was never rebuilt.
0: Oh. Take us back into that first one with Tiki Taylor. How did they interact with the crowd? What was the method of engaging the audience?
3: Well, it's based on the old English tradition. Do you remember the old English tradition?
0: Like pantomimes.
3: That's right, like that. That's right. The old English ones used to have a show on ABC called The Good Old Days. Do you remember that, where they used to sing with the actors?
0: Yeah.
3: That's long gone.
0: So it was quite positive. They weren't insulting the crowd.
3: That's right. They had somebody that went like that. Remember, it was a man on the front?
0: Yeah. Yeah, no, sorry, tell us about it. It works as an audience interaction style, doesn't it, which is different to the insult style show that you see today.
3: That's right, and there was another one in Nunawading out east in the suburbs of Melbourne. It had featured an actor called Jimmy Hannon. It was called Nero's Fiddle. Does that ring a bell with people?
0: No, unfortunately not. I think I'm showing my age here, Julian. I'm 46 now and grew up in New Zealand, so some of the memories are a bit different, but, yeah, take us into their world.
3: They also had one in the suburb of Reservoir, one by the star of Prisoner, Joan Brackenshire, and her husband. And he had a Scottish accent. I can't remember the name of it now. There was another one called There's a Tilt in Your Kilt.
0: Yeah. There's a lot of good ones out there as well. I think Dracula's are still going, Fawlty Towers. Some of them don't have permanent venues anymore. They just tour around, go to RSLs and clubs and put on a show for people in that kind of travelling way.
3: That's right, yes. Now, do you remember that there used to be another one called it wasn't actually a theatre restaurant. It was called Smorgies. So it was long in Geelong. It had a tree. It wasn't a theatre restaurant as such. It was originally called the Island Trader. Yeah. You'd walk in there, it'd be like a volcano in the front. It had a tree that used to talk and sing. It used to go like this. I hope you enjoyed the show. Don't forget to tell all your friends. There's a different show at every Smorgies restaurant. The kids used to love that restaurant. The tree used to sing and talk to the kids.
0: Oh, that's way better than a QR code they send you at the moment. You actually had a singing actor.
3: doing a trick up on a tree. It was quite funny. Remember this morning, the one in Geelong was quite incredible. That was actually at the Cunningham Pier, had salted a seal. And it also had, what was the other one it had? There was something else talking. It was sort of a fish.
0: Right.
3: Dolphin or something like that. So quite unique restaurants you don't see anymore.
0: No, very quirky time in our history. And I wish we had our expert guest with us to help unpack some of them, but we'll try and bring them back another time. And you filled it in well, Jill, and you've got a wealth of knowledge about these places. So thanks for calling in.
3: Thank you.
0: Jillian there from Armidale. What a run of memories of the restaurants we used to have, the theatre restaurants. Anne-Marie has called in from Dandenong. Hi, Anne-Marie.
4: Hi, Ashwin. Hi, everyone. Dracula's in Melbourne, they were the same. They were like, you know, good entertainment,
0: yes.
4: But the food was horrible. Like, I think one night I was actually going to turn into a vampire because people's necks were looking quite good at one stage. Like, the food was just shocking. And, the costumes were great.
0: Was it steak? What kind of food did you have there?
4: I think it was chicken and I think it was frozen or still, it was just awful.
0: Not your favourite food. What was the entertainment? Were they insulting you? Were they dancing? What did they do?
4: No, they were putting on a show, like an act or something like that. Like, no one insults me, Ashwin. God help me.
0: Do you have that intimidating face that people don't try?
4: Yeah, exactly. I give them that Scottish look and they just sort
0: Scottish
4: of,
0: look.
4: Run from the hills, you know.
0: What is the? Well, I need to use the Scottish look at some time because I get insulted. What is the Scottish look that you put on?
4: It's the pursed lips and I inherited that from my my dear late mother.
0: Yeah.
4: And the brown beady eyes, and it's just like, you just don't blink.
0: Do you side eye or do you look straight on?
4: No, you look straight on.
0: Okay.
4: Yeah, straight on. Straight
0: Established
4: on,
0: dominance.
4: So. Oh, absolutely. Absolutely. And you do the cross arms in the front too. You know, that's
0: yes.
4: Kind of thing,
0: yeah,
4: know?
0: That's a sign. Would you ever go back to any kind of theatre restaurant again, another one?
4: Well, I did go back to the comedy club and it was the 31st of December. Big mistake. People were chucking their guts and everything. Oh. But the soup was like dishwater. Like, seriously, it was. You couldn't find a noodle in it. And not even a pee. But the comedy was great. That was the thing, you know, and being on the 31st, you know, so coming into the new year. And then it was the first time Melbourne had public transport running after 12.
0: Yeah.
4: And there was people trying to hurl on the train.
0: Oh,
4: so, look, that was a comedy on its own.
0: Yeah.
4: So
0: that's a reality TV show as well.
4: Oh, absolutely. And I remember what Julian was saying about the swagmen. Like, they had really good singers. One of our teachers, she used to sing there as well. And I think I got drunk on the trifle one night because it was fully laced, like it was full on.
0: They don't hold back. It seems like the hard thing is to do good acting and good food. It's a real sweet spot, isn't it?
4: Yeah, you've always got to do the Macca's run afterwards or a certain whatever takes your desire, I should say.
0: Not bad. Anne-Marie, thanks for calling in and teaching me about the Scottish look.
4: No worries, Ashwin, anytime.
0: So we all have to work on this because, you know, we've learned the horse's birthdays this week. If we can finalise the Scottish look, it's people's number one fear at a comedy club is getting spoken to. So it is all in the folded hands. And the pursed lips. Marcus joins us from Pakenham. Hi, Marcus.
5: Hi, Ashwin. How are you?
0: I'm good, thank you. Do you have any memories of theatre restaurants?
5: Well, it's not quite a theatre restaurant. It's more what they called a cinema draft house.
0: What does that even mean, a cinema draft house?
5: Essentially, it was a big building. It was somewhere in the United States. It was Florida or Louisiana, across that sort of area.
0: Hmm.
5: And I did a Trek America trip in the States in 1986.
0: Yeah.
5: And we were taken to this place. I did 14,283 miles in 9 weeks.
0: Wow.
5: So I've seen everything I wanted to ever see in the United States.
0: Yes.
5: And I was there. I was in New York when Crocodile Dundee started. Or 3 months after Crocodile Dundee came out. But the Cinema Draft House was actually, it was not quite a theatre restaurant, but a fantastic, I guess the beginnings of Gold Class. It was one of the first You know, People's Express was one of the airlines in America, and you took your sandwiches.

0: board. You know, it cost you less than it was going to cost you on a bus.
1: Yes.
0: And all that sort of stuff.
1: And you could kick your feet up and lean back a little.
0: Oh, it was brilliant. Yeah, but this draft house, there were girls. I say girls, the waitresses, and they were actually great. And you could buy a beer, you could have nuts, you could buy a steak, you could have chicken, you could have whatever basically you wanted. And there were two or three, I think, big screens around the building, and it was fantastic. It was really, really good.
1: I think this is the way for cinema, because cinema has to struggle to compete with Netflix and other streaming. But if they can make an experience out of it, that works.
0: It was actually better. I've been to Gold Class once or twice since then.
1: Yeah.
0: But this, I think, was better than Gold Class. It wasn't annoying in terms, you know, they never sold crisps in bags or anything like that.
1: Yeah.
0: It was very tastefully done, but it was a big room, a big shed with huge screens. But it was fantastic.
1: Was it expensive?
0: No.
1: Okay.
0: Not at all.
1: This sounds like we were talking about earlier on the show, not just early in general, it's hard for live venues to make money. Music venues are folding. Live theatre shows are finishing early. Beetlejuice finished early here in Brisbane. It's just really, really hard to make money off live entertainment. So there's a certain formula, and maybe what you're talking about is the formula.
0: It was really, really well done. Mm. It was well thought out. And before I went overseas on that trip, there was a place in Melbourne called the Steak Place.
1: Yeah.
0: I've been to the Swagman, like the lady before has spoken about. And what was really, really good about this Steak Place is it was like a glorified McDonald's, but you could have wine and spirits and all that sort of stuff.
1: Yes.
0: There was somewhere for the kids to play. There was somewhere for mum and dad to come out, you know, have a meal, have something. The kids were safe. And it was a brilliant idea. You know, there was nobody was ever short of stuff on the plates.
1: Yeah. That's and this is a chance for actors and entertainers to mix themselves into the food world. While you're here, Marcus, Stuart has just walked into the studio. Hi, Stu.
2: Hey, hello, Marcus. We were talking before as well. Something an interesting thought that I was posing that I wanted the three of us, I suppose, to reflect on. As a younger man, I really wish that something you see a lot in cinemas and movies and things like that is you might see in older movies something like, you know, like a jazz club or a burlesque show or something like that. Mm. And where did they go? Why? Like, these are opportunities, you know, as a young guy, I don't really get these anymore. You know, there's some stuff around Brisbane and Gold Coast like Dracula's and things like that. And that's kind of like a cabaret almost.
0: I don't think it's there anymore, but there was Dracula's in Melbourne. To be honest, I've never been there.
1: I think Dracula's is continuing. Someone said it may have been renamed, but a lot of them are doing touring shows as well. So,
0: but it was never short on food, and that's what the place I worked at, the Steak Place. It was really, really good. It was not far from the ice rink actually with the staff, we loved going to work.
1: Yeah.
0: It was so much fun. The thing is, we just had to go to the same place to start with on a Friday or Saturday night. And then after that, we all, our staff or whoever, we all went out somewhere else afterwards because we all got on really well. But it was a fabulous thing to do. It was run by a couple of Americans, but it was like a glorified McDonald's. You know, somewhere for the kids to play, somewhere for this to happen.
2: Do you think
0: somewhere
2: that,
0: where mum and dad could have a wine or a beer, and they're not paying through the nose?
2: Marcus, do you think that American style permeated through the actual shows that you were performing, especially if it was owned by them, or do you think it more had an Australian sort of touch to it?
0: What's that?
2: So the shows you were saying that they had American owners and things like that. Do you think that American style might come in and permeate into Australia, or do you think it's more of an Australian thing?
0: I think the American

0: style came in, but it came in the sense that there was never, the plates were never short.
1: Mm.
0: You know, you go to a restaurant and you get a huge plate and you get three little bits of sausage and that's your meal.
2: Yeah.
1: Yeah.
0: It was never that. It was never that at all.
2: Marcus, as we wind towards the news, you did also mention in this conversation that you travelled several thousand kilometres through the United States. That's a lot of...
0: 14,283.
2: Exactly.
0: 14,283 miles in 9 weeks.
1: It's a mind-blowing.
2: That's a lot. Do you have a favourite experience from the United States to share with us in case we travel there? What really stood out to you from America?
0: People.
1: Mm.
2: The warmth? What is it about the people?
0: The year before I worked in the Mediterranean, I worked on a yacht in the Aegean. I worked on a yacht. So Marmaris, Rhodes, Marmaris. The guests we had on board said, oh, if you ever come to the States, make sure you look us up.
2: Yeah.
0: And I did. And honestly, I remember sitting down with George. George Greenleaf was the fellow that I was staying with, and they were just outside Washington, D.C. We were watching MASH and Clinging Game On. And he said, do you know, and he was an ex-combat Vietnam pilot.
2: Yeah.
0: And he had something to do with Star Wars, with Reagan and all that sort of stuff. And he said, you know, he said, that's it. That happened every day. That sort of thing happened every day. He said that's how it was. And his wife, Marilyn, pulled me over and said he never, ever talks about that stuff unless he's with somebody he's comfortable with. And having spent a week on a yacht with him and friends and family, I got to meet his family. He got to give me what he felt he wanted to give me. And I always remember that trip in the States.
2: Well, I thought you might say a landmark, but the people has surprised me, which when you said it didn't, because there's a real...
0: Oh, there are landmarks.
2: No,
0: but
2: that's what stood out to you. Because,
0: you know,
2: no, but just something about the people, the hospitality.
0: Anything else, and you do that when you travel.
2: Sure, Marcus, but... And just the hospitality really stands out about American people. Thank you for calling in, Marcus. Nice to chat to you tonight.
0: Well, I called in because you lost your other person, and I spoke to Stuart a couple of weeks ago anyway.
2: Appreciate
0: I've spoken to you before, of course.
2: But so. Yes, and it's nice to have you join in. So keep listening. We're having a music special coming up, so we'll keep listening in if you can.
0: No, I do. Yeah, absolutely.
2: Thank you, Marcus. And just before we get to that music special about people singing in accents, Dave has also called in from Curtin. Hello, Dave.
3: Oh, hello. I went to America as well, and we went to a referee convention in New Orleans, and that was fantastic. And I went on to Nashville when my friends went to Utah, and I went to a meal there, and there were beautiful women in white cowboy boots and all the nice leather, and they were doing drop splits where they, like they do at the Super Bowl, where they just go into a split, and their appendages almost come out of the top.
2: We've got to keep it clean, but it's very, but it's very much a case that the American theme seems to be cowboys and big boots and bucking bronco, the Wild West thing. Was that the vibe you got from America? It was that big sort of energy.
3: Oh, it was. And I also toured with the wheelchair basketball team, and we went to Rotorua, and they do a lovely meal out of a honey, a big bit of pork and beef and whatever other meats they put in there. And they also do the an opening where they're all in their outfit and they sing and they chant, and it was just fantastic.
2: That's a proper welcome to New Zealand. Dave, thank you for sharing that with us today.
3: No problem. Thank you, brother.
2: Dave calling us from the ACT. Yeah, the hungy, you get that really earthy kind of taste of the food, don't you? It is so close to news. So what we'll do after the news is we'll have a music special, which is about people whose voices don't revert to the American standard. They say Kiwi, Aussie, Welsh, English. We'll celebrate some of the most captivating songs that are sung in accent. So stick around for that conversation. And towards the end of the program, we'll explore Bush Heritage. There's an organisation that buys land, regenerates it and saves it so it lasts. So a couple of good things coming up in, well, after the news. I'll see you then.
1: I'm Sana Qadar. 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
5: ABC News with Andrew Kaloupas. It remains unclear whether a mass bird mortality event off South Australia's coast was caused by a deadly bird flu strain which has become increasingly prevalent across Australia's mainland. Harry Buttonshaw reports.
6: The H5 bird flu first made its way to the Australian mainland in June. Since then, more than 50 birds have tested positive for the strain, which has had destructive impacts overseas. South Australia has seen the majority of positive cases, and that number could increase rapidly. Testing is currently underway on a large group of dead and sick greater crested terns found on an island just off the state's southeast coast. The SA government says it's very unlikely that testing of the birds would return negative results, while adding further cases are expected.
5: Motorists are being assured that fuel prices won't spike dramatically on Monday when the fuel excise discount is fully repealed. The 32-centilitre discount came into effect in April amid oil supply concerns caused by the war in the Middle East. It was then pulled back to 16 cents a litre in July, and from Monday it will be fully discontinued. Peter Khoury from the NRMA says the change will have a delayed impact.
7: In regional parts of the country, it can take as long as 3 weeks. In fact, we saw that when the half the excise was reapplied on the 1st of July. Some of the larger service stations in the biggest cities that sell through their fuel really quickly, you'll start to see increases on Monday, but unlikely to be the full amount.
5: US President Donald Trump has threatened more strikes on Iran as the United States presses for the reopening of the Strait of Hormuz. Here's Tim Wharton.
8: Hopes of a diplomatic solution to the Iranian war look more uncertain after Kuwait said it responded to a new round of drone attacks from Iran while a tanker was struck in the Strait of Hormuz. US President Donald Trump has warned that unless Tehran stops its attacks, the United States will continue to hit Iran very hard until they can't take it anymore. As the attacks continue, the US State Department has issued new security alerts for Americans in 10 countries in the region to exercise heightened caution. Meanwhile, hopes of an end to the war in Gaza are looking bleak after the Israeli military killed two Palestinians in the territory and destroyed two warehouses near a hospital.
5: That attack came a day after President Trump declared that Hamas had agreed to totally disarm if Israel stopped its attacks and withdrew its forces from the territory. Australia is sending aerial firefighting assets and ground teams to support French firefighters who've been battling out-of-control bushfires for more than a week. Here's Noni Edwards.
9: A water bombing Chinook helicopter and a reconnaissance and support aircraft will be deployed to France, accompanied by 24 aerial and ground personnel from the New South Wales Rural Fire Service. Federal Emergency Management Minister Christy McBain says Australia is only too happy to do whatever it can to assist, just as France came to Australia's aid during the 2019-2020 Black Summer bushfires. Meanwhile, firefighters in Greece are tackling 73 wildfires around the country, 51 of which broke out on Friday local time. In a coastal village northwest of Athens, a fire caused some 300 people to be rescued by sea.
5: Emergency services in the Ukrainian capital Kyiv say 9 people, including children, have been killed in the latest Russian ballistic missile attack. 28 people have been injured. Ukraine President Volodymyr Zelensky says only one of the 27 Russian ballistic missiles was shot down due to a shortage of air defense interceptors. It was the second massive ballistic attack in 48 hours. This woman in Kyiv says it was a terrifying experience.
10: There were really terrifying explosions. Then glass started raining down. People began to come out and the explosions kept going. It was very scary.
5: Australia is continuing its success at the Commonwealth Games in Glasgow with gold medals in boxing and track cycling. Emisu Greentree triumphed in the women's 75-kilogram boxing division, defeating India's Lovlina Borgonian.

0: via a split decision, while Lee Hoffman surged to take gold in the men's sprint at the Velodrome. That came after the Diamonds suffered a shock loss to Jamaica in their netball semi-final, and Matt Denny defended his discus title. Australia's athletic stars are beginning a busy final night of the track and field program with Cam Myers and Jess Hull in the men's and women's 400-metre relay.
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2: Good morning. It is 4:05 on the east coast of Australia. We have just about reached the musical special portion of the evening. So I thought for this theme today, we could do songs where people sing in their accent. So a lot of the time when people sing, they revert to an American accent. Maybe it sells well, it projects well, and maybe it's just what naturally comes out, because a lot of our famous artists that we emulate are American. So I thought we could start today by going on a journey. We'll go through an hour-long journey of songs in accent. So we'll start on the eastern side of the world. We'll start in New Zealand. We'll head west. We'll arrive in Europe over the course of the hour with songs as well. And if you have suggestions as well, at least text them through. We'll share them so we can build a collective playlist of songs in accent, because perhaps there are not enough of them. The number to call is 1300 800 222. The number to text is 0437 774 774. A couple of you have texted already. The Pogues, Irish great music. That's from Chipper in King Island. Yeah, the Fairy Tale of New York is that classic example of that accent coming through. Hi, Ashwin. Just a thought. Are the Americans dropping the H? Do you have Dave Dobbin and the Herbs? Well, that is a good example of New Zealanders dropping the H as well. In the quiz, someone was saying they don't like people saying Herbs. Or Herb is a name, isn't it, as well, in the US. Okay, let's get kick-started. I'm beginning our journey in New Zealand with a song by The Exponents. If you're a Kiwi, you know The Exponents. This song is called Victoria. It was inspired by the lead singer, Jordan Luck, who had a landlady in Christchurch with the name Victoria, which she used as a pseudonym. Her real name was Vicky, and she ran an escort agency but lived with an abusive man. So Jordan questioned her relationship in this song with the line, "What do you see in him?" And eventually the band moved to Auckland, like a lot of Kiwi bands do, to chase their musical dream. And after the single became a success, Jordan visited Victoria in Christchurch and was happy to find out that not only did she love the song, but she also split up with her abusive boyfriend.

That is the exponents, Victoria. No American accent there. You can feel the Kiwi in that voice. Peter says, Bic Runga, waiting for the weather. That's Peter from Berkeley Vale. Very much so. We'll move on from New Zealand to Australia because we have a journey travelling through the Anglosphere, I suppose, arriving in Europe towards the end. They're not just English-speaking nations. We'll go on a wider journey than that today. A couple of suggestions from you. Hi, Ashwin. Bjork, the Icelandic singer. You can catch her accent if you listen. Her song, It's Oh So Quiet, that's from Raza in Dunalley. A couple of others from Amanda. Angelique Kidjo. So Angelique is from Benin. Afropop jazz sound. And Ofra Haza, who is from Israel. So a couple of accents that are coming out there. There is a world of accents out there. We don't automatically have to go to Southern California in our songs, but we are travelling. We'll board a flight from Auckland. We'll arrive in Melbourne, where a young Australian, Missy Higgins, in the early 2000s, starts writing a very confessional style of song, which is not pop rock, catchy hooks. It's just, what's the truth? What's the truth I would like to tell you? So it really suited singing in her natural accent. Perhaps at the time there was pressure to sing in a more neutral American accent to sell to the world, but Missy did not do that. She sang this song, which I'm sure you've heard it before, very well known, that really captures that accent. It's called Scar, and she has explained or perhaps danced around the meaning over the years since then. But in some ways, it's about being pressured to be someone that you're not.

0: That is Missy Higgins with Scar.
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0: We are going through songs, if you've just joined, that are sung in accent. We started the journey in New Zealand. We've gone to Melbourne in the early 2000s. There's something interesting about this country, and that is two of our key symbols have been chosen by competitions. So there was an Australian national flag competition in 1901, which helped choose the current design, and there was a national anthem competition in 1974. To choose the anthem. And one of the songs that was entered was this next song, Home Among the Gum Trees. It didn't win, but it was a celebrated song, and it's found itself into campaigns, advertising campaigns all over the place. So it really captures the Australian accent and the bush. So it's our next song that celebrates the Australian accent. A little bit about it. This was written in 1974 by Captain Rock, which was Wally Johnson and Bob Brown, as I was saying, as that competition entry for the accent. So the Australian Council for the Arts eventually did settle on Advance Australia Fair, but this song became a hit when it was picked up by John Williamson, who you'll hear from in just a moment. Now, John was born in 1945 and he grew up in the Mallee district of northwestern Victoria. So perhaps there's elements of that district in his accent. This is Home Among the Gum Trees.

Home Among the Gum Trees by John Williamson. As we wander through songs that celebrate the accents of the people, singing in their own natural sound rather than affecting an accent for an international audience, some of your suggestions that have come through. The Waifs are have a very Aussie sound, says Christine. I love how Christine always signs off CBD, but it's the Melbourne CBD I've remembered. Songs in accent, the national anthems and Indigenous, Yothu Yindi, Archie Roach, Roger Knox. Susie from Thirlmere here, Bob Hudson's Newcastle song, Rack Off Normie. A really good example of Australian accent in a song. Ashwin from Fred in Frio, song by Stanley Holloway, Get Me to the Church on Time. Is it a Cockney accent as well? We will arrive in the UK and explore the Cockney accent a bit later. Yeah, so there's some good suggestions as we build this playlist of songs in accent. One of the reasons why it's good to sing in your own accent is your song sounds very authentic, like Missy's did, for storytelling. This next song is a few years before Missy Higgins came out. It's Peter Allen, Tenterfield Sadler. It is storytelling. It is a family tree in a song. All the characters are real. The late George Woolnough is Peter's grandfather, who was the saddler in this town of Tenterfield. He worked on High Street and lived on Manners, as the song records, Manners being another street name. And there's still a library dedicated to him. The son of George Woolnough, Peter's father, unfortunately took to the bottle and took his own life, which inspired the lines, "Something was wrong and it's easier to drink than go crazy. And George had no answers about why a son ever has need of a gun." The grandson of George is Peter, who changed his name from Woolnough to Allen when he became part of the Allen Brothers with Chris Bell. He's toured all around the world. He's lived in many places, but no matter how far he roams, he still calls Australia home. The girl with an interesting face in this song is Liza Minnelli, who Peter married in 1967.

That's Tenderfeel Sadler by Peter Allen. If you've just joined, this is ABC Radio Overnights. I'm Ashwin Sedgar, and we are touring accents from around the world, people who can sing in their own natural accent. A quick check of the times. It is 2:26 now in Perth, 3:11 in Eucla, 3:56 in Adelaide, 4:26 in Melbourne, Sydney, Brisbane, the east coast of Australia, all the east coast. That's the journey we'll go on. We have one more song. No, I think we'll come back to Australia if we have later, because that's been quite an Aussie journey as well. There's plenty of accents to choose from. Let's take a long journey over to the UK. Before I play your UK song, some of you have texted your suggestions. Slim Dusty's A Beer, A Bar With No Beer with Duncan. A Beer With Duncan. Interesting. Slim Dusty's A Beer With Duncan. That's from Chipper in King Island. Good morning, Ashwin. Thank you for your program. I'm listening to it here in Bergen, Norway, where it is 8:20. That's Molly from St. Lucia. Thank you for listening in. We might make it, not quite to Norway, to Sweden, though, if that's a hint of where we may end up towards the end of this hour. David says, Sukiyaki by Kyu Sakimoto. Interesting. That's one to look up as well. There's such a variety of accents. So we'll keep going on our journey. We arrive now in the United Kingdom. We fly into Heathrow. We're in London. Lily Allen recorded this cover of the Keen song, Somewhere Only We Know, for a local retailer for an ad campaign, which makes it sound almost trivial, but it's such a beautiful version of the song. It's sung in a Cockney accent, which was Lily Allen's performance accent. She was leaning in, I suppose, to her childhood, where this accent maybe was quite common. It was part of her world, because when you actually hear her in interviews, she's obviously English, but it's a more neutral, middle-class English accent, but the Cockney accent has real character to it. It really takes you closer to the street, perhaps, than what her natural accent would do. Either way, it's a beautiful song and a celebration of the Cockney accent. This is Lily Allen, Somewhere Only We Know.

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0: Ben from Canberra says, hi Ashwin, for Aussie voices and song, you could easily include any of Ted Egan, Paul Kelly, Graham Connors and Grant Lewis and Pete Dennehy as well. So many options as well for the Aussie accent. I suppose we have a strong country tradition as well, and country really holds on to its voice. Sheil says, hi, British for British, the Smiths, Blur, the Sex Pistols, Paul Weller, Billy Bragg, oh, Billy Bragg as well. The Great Leap Forward, that could have easily made it onto tonight's playlist. There's a couple more. I'll keep reading your texts as we go through, as we build a playlist of songs that are sung in accent. Accent, yeah, that's the right phrase. In accent. In absentia, there should be in accent. This next song is Welsh in accent style, so it's probably, I would say, the least well-known of the songs, unless you're very much into more independent music. It's called I Can't Help You by Kate Le Bon. So Kate is a Welsh singer, so she sings in Welsh and English. She was one half of the experimental music duo Drinks with her then-partner Tim Presley. This song, though, I Can't Help You, was recorded after she actually moved away from the UK to Los Angeles, to California, to push forward her career. So it has more of a pop sound than her earlier folk-style music. And Missy Higgins sang earlier about people trying to change you. This song is about you not being able to change people.

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0: Gary in Melbourne writes, "Hi Ashwin, in Britain, if you go to a quote-unquote good school, your accent is knocked out of you and you take on received pronunciation. This is a very neutral, almost non-accented version of English. It also tends to be an indication of where you went to school and hence your social background." Yeah, it's interesting how quickly humans judge status and social rank. It's deeply buried in the brain, isn't it, they say? There's parts of our brain which try to tell you where you fit on the pecking ladder. So, yeah, we do accent judge. But maybe the world is moving towards a less judgmental stance when it comes to accents. Certainly these singers didn't care. They sang in whatever accent came naturally to them. Let's pop over to Ireland now. This song is by the Cranberries. It's called Linger. If you've ever wondered what this song is about, the lead singer Dolores said, "It was inspired by a night I had at a club called Madonna's. This guy asked me to dance and I thought he was lovely. Until then, I'd always thought that kissing with tongue was disgusting, but he gave me my first proper kiss. I did indeed have to let that kiss linger. I couldn't wait to see him again. But at the next disco, he walked straight past me and asked for my friend to dance. I was devastated. Everyone saw me being dumped publicly at the disco, and everything's so dramatic when you're 17. So I poured it into this song." Noel Hogan, who's the guitarist and songwriter, said, "We were terrible when we started. I knew about 5 chords, and 4 of them are probably in linger. But then Dolores heard the monotonous loops that would become linger, and she knew they had potential. So we scraped together money for a demo and sent it to record companies. Lucky they did. This became a global success, and not long after, they were touring with REM."

0: That is the Linger by the Cranberries.
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0: Peter from Clayton South says, Georgie girl, Judith Durham's. Remember her from a performance in Warrnambool in 2004. As a newborn Aussie, I was delighted with Judith singing. Most importantly, my English improved by listening to singers like her. Thanks, Ashwin, for your show. Peter from Clayton South. Yeah, maybe that is a good way to learn singing and rhyming as well. You can't always talk like they sing in songs, but certainly the kind of songs we're hearing today are very authentic in nature, and the accent is part of that. Let's cross over now. Where shall we go? Scotland. Let's go to Scotland. There's a text about this morning, Ashwin. A favourite of mine is Rose Tattoo from the Dropkick Murphys. They haven't lost their Irish lilt, as Scotland's The Proclaimers haven't either. That's from Bruce. And this is the classic Scottish accent song.

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0: It is a journey today into people who sing songs in their own natural accent. Let's head further north now to Sweden. Now, I know everyone says ABBA doesn't have an accent. It was trained out of them. I don't think it was. I think you can try and train, but vowels that have been shaped over generations of parenting are very hard to get rid of in a class. And I think that's the song is all the stronger for it, that you can hear the place they're from in this song. It's called The Winner Takes It All. So this song was about a divorce between Benny and Agnetha from the band. And Bjorn and Agnetha from the band. Bjorn wrote this saying it was largely fictional, but the sentiment was true. So the events are fictional, but the sentiment was true. And Agnetha said about it, the lyrics are deeply personal and the music is unsurpassed. Singing it was like singing or acting a part. I mustn't let my feelings take over. It was quite a while afterwards before I realised that we'd made a small masterpiece.

That is ABBA, The Winner Takes It All. You all hear the Swedish accent, didn't you? I think it's still there. It still remains in the song. Rightly so. We are talking about songs sung in accent. This last one is taking us out of the traditional Anglosphere. We are heading over to the Caribbean to hear from Bob Marley. This is, I think, a song where Bob knew he was not going to be around much longer. So it's a final message song. And it makes maybe us ask the question, what would you put in your final message song? It's a time to be authentic. And in some ways, maybe that's why the beat drops out a bit in the song. The driving, pulsing reggae is gone. So you can focus on the words.

0: That's Redemption Song by Bob Marley. Rebecca just wrote Time to Say Goodbye. I thought she was sick of Bob Marley, but no, she had a suggestion. That's a song, isn't it? Andrea Bocelli, Time to Say Goodbye. Beautiful exposition, beautiful example of the Italian accent in music. Ruby from Melbourne says, another one with the New Zealand accent is How Bizarre. Very true, and kind of funny as well. They often get used in funny songs, but tonight's songs were beautiful as well. No comedy tonight from our songs, but thanks for your company today. Keep going. We keep listening if you like, because next, after the news, we're crossing over to an organisation that buys land, regenerates it and conserves it. It's a lovely project to keep our wilderness alive for generations. So if you'd like to hear more about that, stick around. That's coming up in 5 minutes' time.
1: Every community has stories worth sharing. 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

0: ABC News with Andrew Kaloupas. Motorists are being warned not to panic buy ahead of the fuel excise discount coming to an end at midnight. Here's political reporter Lexi Junowick.
1: The federal government's fuel relief kicked off in April, taking 32 cents per litre off petrol for 3 months, then 16 cents off for the month of July. The heavy vehicle road user charge was also discounted. With the relief ending at midnight, the National Roads and Motorists Association expects average petrol prices to climb by a few cents per litre from tomorrow and beyond. As the government urges motorists not to panic buy or stockpile, it's reminding people to treat service station workers with respect, regardless of the price at the pump.
0: The South Australian government says a mass bird mortality event is not surprising as the state battles a deadly bird flu strain. A large group of dead and sick greater crested terns was found on an island just off the state's southeast coast on Friday, with testing underway to determine whether the birds had contracted the H5 avian influenza. South Australia is currently at the forefront of the H5 spread, registering 39 of the country's 53 cases. The state's chief vet, Skye Frewen, says more cases are likely.
2: That particular event, it's significant, but it's also not unexpected. It's in the southeast where we already know we have local transmission. There's large numbers of these birds. If they're congregating, it can spread quite easily. So my expectation is we will see more infection and so more sick and dead crested terns, unfortunately.
0: The Garma Festival enters its third day today, with Pacific leaders set to take to the stage to discuss their long-standing ties with First Nations people. Nate Woodall reports from northeast Arnhem Land.
3: Trade and diplomacy has been a big focus of this weekend's Garma Festival, with Foreign Minister Penny Wong telling delegates the relationship between Indigenous people and our northern neighbours offers a unique strategic advantage in foreign policy. Pacific leaders will continue that discussion today, with officials from PNG, Fiji, Solomon Islands and Tonga taking part in an International Voices panel before a highly anticipated performance from ARIA award-winning Yolngu rapper Baker Boy in the evening.
0: Israeli airstrikes have killed two people in Gaza a day after Hamas agreed to a deal to completely disarm and end the conflict in return for the withdrawal of Israeli forces from the territory. Here's Tim Wharton.
4: The Israeli military said it killed two Palestinians in Gaza and destroyed two warehouses near a hospital that were said to be storing medicine in separate strikes. The Israeli military said it had struck a Hamas hideout near the hospital, which the group uses to store weapons. The attacks come a day after President Donald Trump declared there'd been a breakthrough in his plan to end the war, which started following the Hamas attacks on Israel in October 2023. Israeli Prime Minister Benjamin Netanyahu is still yet to comment publicly, while his National Security Minister Itamar Ben-Gvir has called the agreement unacceptable.
0: The European football governing body UEFA has piled more pressure on world football boss Gianni Infantino to step down over his much criticised plan to pursue private investment in the World Cup. Infantino has scrapped the idea, saying it divided the sport. UEFA's Vice President Laura McAllister says it will now reflect on how what she describes as a shabby backroom deal came together.
5: The football community has lost confidence in the leadership of FIFA, particularly in the president, Gianni Infantino. And I think after events of the past week, then the statements that we've seen from the football stakeholders make it clear that it would be appropriate for him to consider his position.
0: Australia's Matt Denny has successfully defended his Commonwealth Games men's discus title in Glasgow. Denny threw 67.33 metres to win gold, less than half a metre short of the Games record. Denny says the athletes struggled for distance in gusty conditions.
6: I was happy to get the win. Distances were hard to achieve. For us, it was tricky just to be able to get the disc to fly properly. But the main job was to win and defend, and we're really happy with that. Would have been nice to walk away with the Games record, and we thought that was there, but yeah, just couldn't get the fly on the win.
0: Also winning gold was Jemima Montague, who led an all-Australian podium in the race walk, and Rhiannon Clark in the women's 200 metres T38. But Australia's Diamonds will play for bronze after a shock defeat to Jamaica in their netball semi-final. The Diamonds went down 46-45. You're up to date with the latest from ABC News.
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Good morning. If you scroll the internet, you know, you sometimes see those videos or vision boards of someone who's bought a tropical island or bought a piece of land and they've planted trees themselves over many years and they've regenerated it. They've turned barren land into forest through their own effort. We know we need to look after our land, but how do we do it better? There's an organisation that does that, that buys land, regenerates it and conserves it for future generations. So that's the focus of our bush, our nature segment this morning. If you have any questions about bush heritage, looking after the land, or some observations about what you think could work in this country, you can give us a call on 1300 800 222 or text 0437 774 774. We'll have that conversation after this.

0: That is Choir Boys, Run to Paradise. We have been talking accents this morning. Before we get started on the bush heritage, thank you for your kind words. Tony and Anna texting in, enjoying that segment. Anna also said, "My old man's a dustman" is a good Cockney English song. Okay, that's another one to add to our playlist. My old man's a dustman. One of the interesting things about moving from England to Australia is we had to update our language, our lingo. So yogurt became yogurt and dustman became garbo. So if you've just arrived from England, a couple of tips there for what you might want to update to. Now, we have a new nature segment for you. It is about bush heritage. So it's quite different. We've done a lot of different topics, but this is about conserving our bush. Professor Sarah Bekesi is a lecturer of biodiversity and urban ecology at the University of Melbourne, as well as a member of the Biodiversity Council and the Board of Bush Heritage Australia. So let's talk about bush heritage with Sarah. Good morning to you.
1: Good morning. How are you?
0: I'm good, thank you, this morning. Is this something you've been drawn to all your life? Do you have a natural inclination to keep the bush alive and healthy?
1: Well, I mean, actually, it's really funny, isn't it? But I think most people do, really. It's in our sort of enlightened self-interest to keep the bush healthy. But, yeah, I certainly have always been, you know, a great lover of nature. And I grew up, actually, in the suburbs of Brisbane in Ashgrove, and probably watched things disappear, actually, from our neighbourhood, you know, little white-crowned snakes and jumping mice and lots of really interesting lizards that I loved interacting with as a kid. And, you know, fences, cats, people cutting down trees. These animals actually started to disappear from my environment. And I just sort of, you know, it dawned on me that it doesn't have to be inevitable. You know, just because we're in the environment doesn't mean that other things can't be as well. So that's kind of probably driven a lot of my interest and passion for biodiversity over the years, how we can actually care for nature as well as sort of having environments that are healthy for us to exist in.
0: I don't live too far away from that place, from Ashgrove, where you mentioned. I feel like people in those suburban Brisbane suburbs still have access to maybe some creeks, but not much more. Other than that, it's quite built up. So do people in suburban cities, the metro cities, do they still have that empathy for the land that you're talking about, or are those memories being forgotten?
1: Well, it's interesting. I can tell you with great authority that most people actually really do care. And the reason why is because we at the Biodiversity Council, which is a sort of compatible organisation with Bush Heritage, which we'll get to in a second, of course, we survey people every year to find out how much they care about nature. And we sort of survey a really representative sample of people from all walks of life. And something like 97% of people deeply care about nature. You know, it's almost like a universal trait. I don't know who the 3% are, to be honest. Because I just think it's such a, you know, it's a sort of inherently human thing to care about nature.
0: That's true. Maybe the 3% misunderstood the question. That's
1: that's possibly true.
0: So how do you translate that into action then? What are you focused on at Bush Heritage?
1: Bush Heritage Australia is such an extraordinary and unique organisation, but we essentially we purchase land for conservation, so places that are otherwise threatened by being cleared or mismanaged, and we secure them. We call what we do is sort of protecting healthy country forever. So we secure these places and then we manage them really, really well. We don't just manage the environment for nature's sake, we manage it for people as well, and we always work in partnership with Aboriginal and Torres Strait Islander people. Sort of, I suppose, learn from, we call it right way science. So learning from cultural caring for country, helping people return to country, trying to use the very best available management techniques, whether they're Western or Aboriginal techniques to kind of manage healthy country.
0: Can you tell us more about those mixing of techniques? What are some of the Western and Aboriginal techniques that you mix?
1: Oh, well, I mean, I think probably one of the most easy ones to understand is fire management.

0: know, most Australian ecosystems actually need to be burnt, but, you know, need to be burnt carefully at the right time of year with the right intensity. In other words, you can really threaten ecological values, or, you know, lead to have kind of, you know, massive fire risks that become, you know, much bigger fires than they probably would have, you know, with 60 to 100,000 years of Aboriginal fire management. So working with our partners, you know, thinking about how we use fire in the right way so that we maintain the health of the country.
1: Can you tell us about how you go about acquiring the land? What's the criteria for a piece of land being acquired?
0: That's a really interesting question. But, you know, we have a very Bush Heritage Australia is a very science-based organisation. So, you know, everything we do is for a reason. We've got a really good justification for how we spend our money. But essentially we, you know, in simple terms, we protect places that are really important for conservation. So, you know, so much of Australia has already been cleared for agriculture or for urban development. So there are a lot of places that have very endangered ecosystems, endangered species. So we focus on those areas, but we also focus on areas that we can partner with Aboriginal and Torres Strait Islander people and have really sort of effective partnerships. So we don't purchase land unless we can have those kinds of relationships as well.
1: You're listening to Professor Sarah Bekesi, who is a lecturer of biodiversity and urban ecology. Is it urban ecology, Professor, or urban ecology?
0: Correct, yes.
1: Okay, I just had urbane for some reason, which sounds like a very fancy fancy thing to be protecting. But yeah, urban ecology at the University of Melbourne. Taking us through the ways that bush land in this country could be conserved and protected. If you have a question for Sarah, you can call us on 1300 800 222 or you can text 0437 774 774. Once the land is acquired, who looks after it? Do you have a person that goes and inspects it? What are the priorities for looking after it from then?
0: Yeah, that's right. Because, I mean, you can't just put a fence around something and call it secured.
1: No.
0: You know, oftentimes our environment is, well, places that we purchase won't be in perfect condition. They might have been grazed with cattle or sheep, for example. They might have lots of feral species, things like foxes and cats. And the like. They might have had inappropriate fire regimes for many years. And so we have to invest really heavily in managing and bringing places back to good health, which is, you know, an equal part of the process. Securing it through land tenure is one thing, but actually keeping it healthy is another. So, yeah, we have to work pretty hard on, you know, weed removal, on managing feral pests, on, you know, reintroducing some, you know, plants and animals potentially, and thinking about having, you know, good fire regimes that are kind of the right way fire. So it's an expensive process, as you can well imagine.
1: Yeah. Where does all that funding come from?
0: I mean, we're extraordinarily lucky because we receive donations from, you know, the general public, so people like you and I who just want to contribute to a bigger picture of managing and caring for land. And then we also receive some really sizable donations from, you know, larger kind of philanthropic groups. So wonderful people who want to see their money put to good use in this way. And it's a kind of extraordinary legacy, you know, to leave Australia in a better way than when you came into the world. I think it's a very tangible and meaningful way that people can invest their money.
1: Do you heavily focus on saving endangered animals when you're choosing land?
0: We do. Some of our properties have got, you know, really threatened animals that are found nowhere else in the world. I'll give you an example of a place that we went just last week. It's called Edge Baston in western central Queensland, sort of near Emerald and Longreach and those kinds of places, if you can picture a map. This place called Edge Baston Reserve has 26 species that are found absolutely nowhere else in the world, not even off that reserve. So without that reserve, that would be 26 species that we would no longer have on the planet. So this is it's a really special place. It's got these extraordinary They're called mound springs. So, you know, you've got the Great Artesian Basin underneath this reserve, and the water sort of bubbles up into these freshwater springs that support really critically endangered fish species, and there are amazing plants that are found nowhere else. I mean, it's a very unique place, I have to say.
1: Yeah. When you say 26 species, can you tell us the kind of creatures that are involved?
0: Yeah. So, I mean, one thing that we were very privileged to see last week is this redfin blue-eyed fish. So it's a tiny little fish. There's only a few hundred of them left. And they occupy these mound springs, really shallow pools of fresh water that sort of bubble up from the Great Artesian Basin. And one of the things about this fish that's really, has occupied a lot of our time is that it's very threatened by an invasive fish species called Gambusia. It's called mosquito fish. That's what people might commonly know it as.
1: Yes.
0: It comes from Florida, right? And people around the world thought, great idea. It's called mosquito fish. Let's introduce it to try and get rid of mosquitoes. And everywhere around the world that's been introduced, it's become, you know, a huge problem. So the problem in Australia is that it's like a bully of the fish world. It goes around pecking at the fins of these little redfin blue-eyed fish. It doesn't eat them necessarily, but it just kind of attacks them. And then a fungal infection will get into the fish and it will die. So anywhere these Gambusia are, you won't get redfin blue-eyed fish. But how do you keep out a kind of... The other problem is, of course, that they eat mosquitoes, but so do all the native fish. So, you know, we're not really solving a problem by having this mosquito fish around. So, you know, big challenge for us. How do you keep these Gambusia out of our mound springs? So, you know, it's been a very technical challenge, and we've got a fabulous ecologist working on Edgbaston trying to kind of work out ways of fencing and building barriers so that we can keep these mosquito fish out. But it's, you know, it's really intensive management on that property to try and keep the species alive.
1: It sounds like really important work that you're doing, and I'm sure there's a lot of volunteering involved to make it work. I was just wondering, can we get someone more creative to name these animals? They're red-finned, blue-eyed fish. What about the same people that name birds, aren't they? They're very literal.
0: Yeah, it's so interesting, isn't it? You know, a couple of years ago I had a fantastic student, Emily Gregg, who looked at a PhD student who looked at how we name things, and it doesn't matter what things are called.
1: Yeah.
0: And she showed that things that were called, you know, the golden whistler or the, you know, the rainbow bee eater, you know, things that are really evocative in terms of, like, you know, beautiful and great, actually usually receive more attention in the conservation world than the things that are called things like, you know, the bastard grunter.
1: It's an unfortunate reality. Marketing matters. Like, if the kangaroo was called the bouncing brown mouse, no one would pay attention, but kangaroo, it's got a magic to it. So you've got to come up with a good name. But I'm getting into the weeds here. I've actually had some legitimate questions, though, from people that have come in. One has said, why can't we stop clearing pristine tree areas and forest for wind towers? There must be a better way. Thank you. That's from Alan in Townsville. Any ideas?
0: Oh, yes, I do, actually. And I'm going to draw some research that has been done as part of another fabulous organisation that I'm part of, the Biodiversity Council. And we're a kind of expert group of scientists and traditional knowledge holders from around Australia. 11 universities founded this organisation, and we try and do science-based, we try and promote evidence-based solutions to Australia's biodiversity crisis. So, you know, everyone knows we need renewables, so we need to find ways of doing it if we want to tackle climate change. But do we really need to be clearing, like, huge amounts of vegetation to be putting in renewable energy projects? And, of course, the answer is we don't. We don't need to do that at all. So much of Australia is already cleared. But we just need to be strategic. And so a really fabulous piece of research led by Professor Brendan Wintle at Melbourne University showed that we can locate renewable projects without actually, you know, having to impact on threatened species. if we just plan for it, we actually do some proper

0: and planning, we wouldn't be having this problem of having to clear land for renewable projects.
1: Yeah, and that makes sense. We have such a large country. I'm sure with proper planning we can find ways that work a little better. If you've just joined, you're listening to Professor Sarah Bekesi from Bush Heritage Australia, talking to us about how to preserve our country, our land, a little more successfully. Someone has asked, can and do people leave money in their will, and how so?
0: They really do. And I mean, I feel so privileged at Bush Heritage that we have such a kind of extraordinary sort of philanthropic interest in what we do, and wonderful people. Not necessarily all really wealthy people, but just all sorts of people leave us donations in their wills, and because I think they see it as being a way for their money to work for good. You know, you can be absolutely sure that if you leave money in your will, it's going to lead to land being secured and being managed really well. And that's a wonderful legacy for people to know that they've contributed to, I think.
1: Leonie has called us from Cairns. Sorry, one second. We've got Professor there. Leonie has given us a call from Cairns. Good morning, Leonie.
2: Good morning, Ashwin. Good morning, Professor Sarah.
0: Good morning.
2: Yes, I have I grieve over two particular areas. One was I left Sandgate in Brisbane there as a 17-year-old in 1962. And before I left, there were two beautiful lagoons there with black swans, waterfowl, blue water lilies, all sorts of wonderful things. I visited back there in 1998. One of the lagoons was gone. I always think of that song about turning something into a parking lot. Mm. And that's what it was at that time, I think. And more recently, I've been one of those grieving for the tree you probably heard about that the council permitted to be cut down in Cairns. And possibly 90-year-old rain tree that was a big shady tree next to a school, and it was a shelter for many different kinds of birds. And I'm wondering if there's any push being made to provide a heritage listing for trees so that councils and developers will have to fight a lot harder if they want to remove anything.
0: Ashwin, you're right for me to...
1: Sorry. Yeah, you jump in with the answers anytime, Sarah.
0: Yeah. Look, I really feel for you because I like you, I've seen parts of Brisbane, you know, with extraordinary natural heritage being sort of, eliminated the beautiful wetland being cleared for a car park. It's pretty... It doesn't get much worse than that, does it? And I think you're right, it's... The sort of regulation of clearing of vegetation, it's not just the big wetlands, sometimes it's a single tree, really does need to be tightened up. And, you know, I think on the positive side of things, the whole world is starting to appreciate that we need trees. And I think cities are a place that it's just so darned obvious that we do. And it's so, you know, if we want to have places that are habitable, not just kind of really great to live in, but actually we can live in them in the middle of heat waves. You know, Melbourne's had days over 47 degrees now. That's, you know, basically uninhabitable. And if you don't have a tree to be under and to shelter you from that type of heat, then, you know, you've got no hope. So that...
1: Professor, if I could just cut in for one second. If you're listening on the east coast of the country, Warwick Long will be taking over for Australia all over, joining you now. And on the west coast of the country, we are continuing with Sarah Bekesi, answering Leonie's question. Sorry, please continue, Sarah.
0: Yeah, no worries. So I suppose what I was trying to get at is that I think there's broad recognition that we need trees, especially in cities, and big old trees really punch above their weight in terms of providing shade and ecosystem services and the health benefits that we get from having nature in cities. And so, yeah, that's being really widely recognised, but some places still have to catch up. in terms of actually regulating their protection.

0: One thing you can do, Leonie, is actually put, there are usually significant tree registers at most councils. So if you've got a favourite tree that is really, significant in your neighbourhood, you can actually usually find on the website of councils a significant tree register, and you can actually apply to have that tree registered. And if it's registered, it's much harder for people just to clear it.
1: Yes, Sarah, unfortunately the council is part of the problem here.
0: Yeah, listen, I do know about that tree because the Biodiversity Council actually tried to do some advocacy on the behalf of the school and the people in that area. You might have seen some articles about it. I'm sorry. Okay. I think I just don't really know what else to say except that we've got to learn from this and make sure those kinds of things don't happen again.
2: Thank you for calling in, Leonie, with that question as well. You are listening to Professor Sarah Bekesi, who's a lecturer of biodiversity and urban ecology at the University of Melbourne, as well as a member of the Biodiversity Council and the board of Bush Heritage Australia. Daryl has given us a call from Bundaberg. Good morning, Daryl.
3: How you going, Ashwin and Sarah, is it? Yeah.
2: Yes, yeah. Did you have a question or an observation? What's on your mind this morning?
3: Oh, a lot of things, mate. I called out for integrated catchment management of the Burnett River in the mid-90s. And we got a group formed, and we're the four catchment groups throughout the catchment, and then we're the sub-catchment group. And I've just seen destruction after destruction, all my life, and I'm 74 now. And I just heard they got funding to fix up erosion riverbank on the Barham River through these veterans group. I've got a bit of a camp stay there. And it's people pressure. They're getting funding to put the revegetate it, but it's people pressure. And in the Baffle Creek they've got a new caravan park there. And they're parking the boats where the mangroves are, and the boats are going backwards and forwards, and the banks just fall dead everywhere, and it's management, And I see all these problems right throughout our river systems, and we had a flood in the Burnett River in March this year, and the amount of sediment that came down. Now, I surveyed it myself, walking through the mangroves and measuring it and taking photographs. And I'm only an individual, I'm not in the government organisation, and they got to look at all this stuff. They're talking about sediment getting out of the Great Barrier Reef. And there's a lot of things to do, like noxious weeds. And I was telling the council about Singapore Daisy in a creek not far from I'm in the hospital now with a hip replacement. No one's doing anything about it,
2: No. Professor, do you have any comments about that, especially the fragility of rivers and creeks?
0: Yeah, I really, I feel for you. I think there's a lot of grief, isn't there, for the losses and the damage that we see if you actually, if you look around you and you've had a history of engaging in environmental management. One of the things that I think I mentioned earlier, Ashwin, our biodiversity concerns survey that we do with the Biodiversity Council to see how people feel about nature and if they care about nature, that, 97% of people really deeply care about nature. That's a lot. But not many Australians know that there's actually a problem. And you do because you've been watching these rivers and you've been seeing their change over time, and you can recognise the mismanagement. But a lot of Australians probably don't appreciate just how, problematic and just the poor condition that a lot of our biodiversity are in. Now, we've got over 2,200 species now that are listed with threatened with extinction. So on the edge of extinction in Australia, once common things like koalas and, gangang cockatoos, bogong moths, things that, bogong moths used to plaster the windows of Parliament House in Canberra. And then they'd go off and feed an ecosystem on top of the alpine mountain areas of New South Wales and Victoria. And so they don't go there anymore. And they used to feed a whole ecosystem. And that's what ecosystem collapse looks like. We've got 19 ecosystems like that in Australia that are on the verge of collapse. We're showing clear signs already of collapse. So I think if people probably appreciated the fact that, yes, we care and it's in trouble, it really needs our help, we might start seeing some systematic changes in investment. We grossly underinvest in nature in this country. and in changes, hopefully, to the regulations, so that we don't just accept the inevitable demise of our natural environment, so that we as a species can prosper. You know, ultimately, we will not prosper if we have a planet that is completely depauperate and doesn't support biodiversity. Biodiversity is what underpins our prosperity and well-being as a nation. So we need, just for selfish reasons,
2: yes,
0: we need to work out better ways of managing and protecting it.
2: Thank you for calling in, Daryl, as well. How does the work you do then, Professor, differ to the government buying up national parks and protecting it? How does your private donation-based work differ to government work when it comes to ecology?
0: Well, I mean, we work in partnership with governments, ideally. But, you know, governments are not investing enough in nature. I mentioned this before, but, you know, the federal government, for example, invests, I think it's 0.6%, or not even that, actually, 0.06% of the federal budget on nature.
2: Yeah.
0: it's an absolute disgrace. You know, given that so much of our prosperity depends on nature, we grossly underinvest in it. So, you know, in an ideal world, you wouldn't need organisations like Bush Heritage, because we'd be protecting things for, and having and managing places really effectively. But we know anyone who goes to a national park and has any notion of what healthy landscapes look like will know that we're not investing enough in management either. There are weeds everywhere often, and feral animals that are kind of making it really hard for a lot of native species to persist. So, and we're certainly not buying up huge areas of new national parks. That's not really on government's agendas. Oh, and so, unfortunately, we need Bush Heritage. We need Bush Heritage to show how good what good management looks like, what you really do need to invest to keep species alive and to keep ecosystems healthy, and to find opportunities to purchase places that are really under threat. I'll give you a good example of that. I mean, this is a really ambitious but amazing outcome. We just purchased a new property in the Midwest of Western Australia called Wonara, and it's 107,000 hectares of, an area of the wheat belt that essentially has been, mostly cleared. More than 90% of that vegetation has been cleared for agriculture. And this property is now connecting. It's next door to another property that we own called Charles Darwin Reserve. And it's now reconnecting about 1 million hectares of protected area, which is extraordinary. And it's, got really endangered species, endangered ecosystems. And it's such a kind of amazing thing that we were able to do this with the support of our donors and our wonderful people who donate to us. So, yeah, I think I wish we didn't need Bush Heritage, but at the moment we're sort of really doing the job that should be done by governments in some respects, I think.
2: On that question, I've had a text come in saying, how has a densely populated metropolis such as New York City managed to preserve a vast green space like Central Park, while Australia so often fails to protect comparable areas from development? Either that specific question, or if not, could you contrast how we do this compared to other countries that do it well?
0: Yeah, well, I mean, I think the city space is something that I'm really passionate about. And, it's really interesting, isn't it? Because if you look at the sort of older parts of our cities in Australia, that some of our kind of early town planners knew how important green space and nature is for people's health and well-being. And so, I'm lucky enough to live in the centre of Melbourne, and we have great access to parks, places that were set aside and never developed. And they're really important for people's health and well-being and for the livability of the place. And we just simply don't invest in the same way anymore in developing new areas of our cities and towns in Australia. And so somewhere along the line, we've been sucked into thinking that it's better to have cheap housing everywhere rather than actually providing access to nature in cities. New York is a great example of where they were visionary. They set aside this area that is now kind of one of the most important places in New York. And yes, it's an extensive area that was probably worth trillions of dollars in terms of real estate value, but it's worth way more than that in terms of the benefit it provides to people, and even just the tourism that it promotes,
2: yeah,
0: people visiting Central Park.
2: And it's also a very developer-friendly town, I can imagine. So even amongst that developer-friendly environment, they've managed to carve out some decent ecological protection.
0: Yeah, that's right. Absolutely. So, I mean, I think most sort of visionary cities are seeing that we need to set aside places for nature to make them healthy for people. And, you know, most and visionary nations are seeing that in the same way at a landscape scale. So, yeah, I think Australia could learn from places overseas in terms of how we invest in protecting environments and making sure that we, you know, set aside a decent chunk of the budget. You know, we're asking in the Biodiversity Council for 1% of the budget for nature, you know, considering that it supports about 50% of our GDP. You know, if you add up all the money that people spend in the Great Barrier Reef, all the support that our native pollinators give to agricultural lands, about 50% of our GDP needs to have a healthy, thriving environment. And so if we could invest 1% of our budget in delivering that, we think that would be a good start.
2: I can imagine much of the bush is covered in farmland, mining territory. What's your relationship like with farmers and mining companies? How does that work?
0: So Bush Heritage Australia, we developed a new strategy a few years ago, and we decided to add a third pillar to our stool, if you like, of operation, where they operate, and that was really to start engaging more effectively with farmers. You know, because you're dead right, so much of Australia is privately owned by kind of farmers. And so if we could have some influence over that huge area of Australia in terms of just showing, having a little bit, you know, better management and showing what better management delivers in terms of, yes, biodiversity protection, but also, you know, potentially productivity of farms. It's actually great to have some biodiversity on farms because it, you know, it adds to the resilience of the landscape. It provides things like pollinators for crops, shade for cattle. So there are a lot of advantages of having biodiversity on farms. In fact, there was a great study by a fantastic colleague of mine from La Trobe University that showed that farms that had biodiversity on them were actually more productive than farms that had. They were 3% more productive than farms with low levels of natural capital, it's called, which is really significant. You know, if we can actually increase the productivity of our farms by having biodiversity, it's a total win-win.
2: Is that because the biodiversity helps with pest control or yield? How is it helping the farmers?
0: Yeah, so I think it's an interesting thing, isn't it? But, you know, having biodiversity on farms can help with things like climate resilience. So, you know, having, you know, effective water management and hydrological management, you know, having trees actually can help retain water on farms. It can provide, you know, shade for cattle. I mean, it always astounds me when you drive around Australia, you sometimes see farms with one tree in the middle of them and all the animals are kind of huddled underneath it. I think, yeah, why wouldn't you just have a few more trees and, you know, having a bit more shade for animals? So that's a very obvious thing. But then there's some more subtle things. As I said, having for example, microbats in environments can help control, you know, insects that are damaging to crops. Wild pollinators and insects that have to pollinate our crops. If you can have a bit of your farm set aside for biodiversity, then you're going to be more likely to host those beneficial pollinators.
2: And microbats
0: are so many ways.
2: Yeah, microbats are very fussy, aren't they? They like a good tree hollow, so the trees can give them a nice home.
0: Yeah, that's right. So you have to think through, if you want to have those beneficial animals, what do you need to provide to make sure that they can actually persist there? So sometimes it's about tree hollows. Sometimes it's about food resources for them. It might be about water. But, yeah, if you want to have those beneficial animals, then you need to have their homes kind of, you know, in good order.
2: Can you explain also more about your relationship with traditional owners? I can imagine some of those lands are quite sacred to people. Is there a request to give back the lands? Do they work with you on the lands? What's the relationship like there?
0: I mean, we work really hard at having good Aboriginal and Torres Strait Island partnerships on all of our reserves. Mm. And sometimes, I mean, when I told you about our trip to Western central Queensland. We went to a new place that we've just purchased, actually, called Avocet, which is next to another reserve of ours called Gundaroo. We were very, very privileged to go to these places with some traditional owners of that area whose families and mob was forcibly removed from that landscape in 1926. And so that's, about 100 years that they've been excluded from that landscape. And we were able to go back onto that land with these traditional custodians and walk the land with them and invite them back to their own country and to, propose a kind of partnership where we work together to bring health back to that country. It was amazing because they were pointing out, stone tools and scar trees and just such strong kind of evidence that this landscape was people's home for tens of thousands of years. It's a really moving experience, actually, to be part of that.
2: Yeah, I can imagine you'd see Australia in a new way, rather than just the farming, mining story of this country. If you could see the stories, the sacred stories on land, be told them. There's ecotourism, there's all sorts of opportunities if we could see our country in a deeper way.
0: 100%. Yeah, I couldn't agree more.
2: Dave has given us a call from Curtin. Hi, Dave.
4: Good morning, Ashwin. How are you?
2: Good, thank you. Dave, how about yourself this morning?
4: Oh, sensational. Just waiting for the final of the Commonwealth Games.
2: Oh, yes, so close. I'm watching it on TV. It's I think it's a pole vault coming up as well on the screen. Yes.
4: Yeah, and the shot putter, he's done it again, and it's half a metre short of the record.
2: Oh, well, track and field's always the most exciting for me. But talking ecology this morning, what's on your mind, Dave?
4: At the moment, I've had, since 1990, I've had a lot of accidents, and I'm an amputee now. I was in the army, and I'm an amputee. It didn't happen in the army, but I'm an Aboriginal. I am Ngambri Crystal, and my good mate Paul Girawa House and I are looking for a property somewhere near Captain's Flat that's big enough that we can have a shed in there and help Aboriginal people, young people, to get out of the rut they're in. And on that land, we're going to have ponds for yabbies and other endangered species with fish and things like that. And what I'm really wanting to find out is how hard is it as a Koori to access some of the grants that are available for a block of land, and we're also going to put agave on there and other things at the moment, garlic and things like that, so they will be able to plant the trees and things like that to encourage the birds and animals to come in.
2: Sure.
4: And so we can have native flowers out there, and it'll be a sort of a week-long camp for the kids, and that'll give them a bit of an inspiration that it's not about, poor Aboriginal, it's about having the power to look forward.
2: Yeah. Very, very good plan, Professor. Sarah, I guess this is adjacent to the kind of work, isn't it? But similar mission.
4: Yes.
2: To regenerate the land.
0: Oh, 100%. It's completely aligned, and I really wish you all the best in that. And in fact, if I can help at all in terms of accessing and finding appropriate grants, I'd be so happy to. Just reach out to me. I'm really easy to find on the internet. I'd be so happy to help.
2: Yeah.
0: Because it sounds like you've got a great, great plan ahead of you.
4: Yeah, Sarah, it's really good for me and my development, because with my accidents, I teach people how to transfer out of wheelchairs, and I help them with mental health and things like that. And I've been doing that for 35 years. And what I do is I get their old wheelchairs and medical equipment, and I get disabled people to help paint them up, and I then donate that to people, and as a non-for-profit organisation, and I went, Paul and I,

0: good friends with Sam Mostyn because she was only 2 years above me at Deakin High. So hopefully next year we can have our big fete at the at Yarralumla, and that'll be good. Paul's done the scar trees out there, and we're doing a couple for Sam Mostyn.
1: Yeah, and very, very good plans, and I wish you all the best for that as well. And we'll connect you with Sarah as well. We've got Sarah's contact, so we'll line that up, Dave. And
2: thank you. That'd be great. Yeah. Anything I can do to help? Sounds like you've got great things going on, yeah. And you're helping people and the planet. So keep it up.
1: Keep up the good work. What about you for your mission? You've got a mission for 2030 to double the land that you own, Professor Sarah. How are you going to get there?
2: Yeah, I mean, it's sort of, there's nothing like an ambitious strategy to motivate people. And I think that's been, you know, doubling and deepening is our kind of ambition. You know, we want to just do what we do, but do it sort of at scale. And so we're inviting people to be part of that journey. You know, and I think things like this purchase of Wonara, I mean, that was probably, you know, one of our more expensive reserves that we've ever purchased. It was $4.6 million. No, which is super ambitious, and you know we're not quite there. our donations are sort of coming in, and it's really. So I think how we're going to get there is through, you know, being ambitious about about the properties that we want to purchase. We don't want to kind of just purchase big stuff because we're going to try and achieve our goal of doubling. We can't keep our eye off the goal of protecting, you know, some of the last of the last and protecting really significant conservation areas. And sometimes they may not be huge. So that's always going to be our core mission, is to protect really significant places that have got conservation values that are, you know, really important and have got cultural values that really need to be protected. But if we can also do that and double our kind of impact, and that's kind of really that's our main aim. So we also want to work more with farmers and actually start increasing the area of influence that we can have in the agricultural landscape. And as I said, a core part of our strategy always is working in partnership with Aboriginal and Torres Strait Islanders.
1: If we could summarize, maybe not just the bush heritage, the big picture things we've been talking about today. You have seen a lot of the bush. You've started this life in Ashgrove, the creeks. It's an okay part of the world. I'm not too far from it. But you must have seen some magical parts of Australia and the bush that, you know, that people can have access to. Do you have a favourite part of the country or one that really stands out?
2: Oh, look, you know, there are so many parts of Australia that are extraordinary out there. But one of my favourite places is also probably one of the most endangered places in Australia. That's actually, I mean, you're going to think I'm an idiot here, but they're pretty underwhelming unless you put your bum in the air and your head down. But the grasslands of Melbourne,
1: okay,
2: the Basalt Plains grasslands, less than 1% of it left, absolutely full of beautiful plants and animals, some of which are found, you know, nowhere else. Are critically endangered stuff, really diverse and amazing. The cultural history is extraordinary. If you want to look into it, the volcanic plains grasslands of Melbourne, it's the first place in the world that people made bread. So that's part of our Aboriginal history of Melbourne, is that this was a really well-managed agricultural landscape by Aboriginal people.
1: Yeah.
2: And they'd worked out how to make bread.
1: It's ground zero, literally, for flour. Yeah, I like it.
2: That's right. Isn't that amazing?
1: Yeah.
2: So it's beautiful. It's enchanting. It's a remarkable ecosystem. It's so threatened. And it's got such extraordinary cultural history. I think if we could see a little bit more investment in the grasslands, I'd be a happy person.
1: That sounds, yeah, very much. And I feel like storytelling is really important for the work you do. How do you make these animals, the red-finned, blue-eyed fish, fun and exciting, and the lands and the grasslands exciting? But that bread story is an example of how you bring the story to life. So it's been fascinating diving into this topic with you. Sarah, thanks for your time today.
2: Oh, it's such a pleasure. Thank you very much.
1: You've been listening to Professor Sarah Bekesi, who was a lecturer of biodiversity and urban ecology at the University of Melbourne, as well as a member of the Biodiversity Council and the board of Bush Heritage Australia.
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1: Let's go back. We have a lovely segment on Australian music today. This is one of my favourite voices, though. Perhaps not Australian, but a nice one to take us to the news.

0: That's Cats in the Cradle by Harry Chapin here on ABC Radio Overnights. I'm Ashwin Secker. Have a lovely day, whatever you get up to. It is news time.
1: Okay, let's do it.
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7: Good morning, good morning. Yes, Warwick Long back for another week together with you right around Australia. Thank you very much for your company in the early hours.

0: Dealers of this morning. Macca's still off for another week. We hope he's well. All I've heard, Macca's off with the flu, so he should be back for you next week, but we'll keep an eye on that for you, which means we get to spend some time together on this fantastic program that goes right around Australia and gets to talk to you, hear your stories, talk about things that matter right across this beautiful country all together over the next few hours or so. 1300 700 222 is how you do it, how you give us a call and have a chat about your story. 1300 700 222. You can text to 0437 774 774. I'd love to know today what the most unique way you've seen people raise money for charity. The reason for this, and you're going to hear more about it on the program today, is I spent Friday at a shearing day at Winalta in central Victoria. I'm laying claim to the first ABC broadcast ever from Winalta in central Victoria. There's not much there, but geez, there were a lot of people there this week. It's a farming district full of great people, and they have a shearing day. Yep. A lot of people turn up, they shear sheep for charity, and they've raised hundreds of thousands of dollars. It's called Shearing for Kids with Cancer, and we're going to go there today and hear from some of the people doing that great work and what makes that kind of charity day. If you are out and about, if your community raises money in a very unique way for charity, I'd love to hear about it today. Let's have those conversations. Let's hear about how Australia comes together and gets a bit of money for causes that need a hand. 1300 700 222 is how you do that. Give us a call. You can text 2437 774 774. You can just give us a call, though. Tell us what you know, what you've seen. Let's chat about all of those things together. We'll also talk a bit of bird flu today. We'll talk a bit of fire recovery today. Lisa Miller, the host of Muster Dogs, host of Backroads. I think she's up for a gold Logie. She's going to join you and have a chat today on the program too, and a whole lot more. Whole lot of you. 1300 700 222 is the number you can call to do that. Grant Waterloo, we chatted last week. It's great to have you back, mate.
1: We did, mate. But when you were talking about, you said four causes, I thought you were going to go down the thing of the two Ronnies, if you know one of their famous kids with the four candles, if you know what I'm talking about.
0: Oh, Grant, what's going on for you, mate?
1: I am just ringing up to actually thank you for yourself and I think a few other people. Spend that one last hour on Facebook where ABC Melbourne live streamed Trevor Chappell's retirement after, what is it, 26 years, whatever it is. It was a very fun. The Trevor, when he put the say hello, say goodbye, that was just that with about.
0: Trevor famously loves the Beatles, Trevor Chappell, doesn't he?
1: I'm a little bit like him too. There was a difference between him and Pav, as in Pav liked the Beatles. Trev, I suppose he didn't like, he doesn't hate the Beatles, but a little about myself, it's like there's other music just besides, you know, four lads from Liverpool. There's been other stuff before and after that. Let's get a bit of diversity. But anyway, I'll leave it at that because, yes, we did speak last week.
0: It was great, though, Grant. Can I just point out that Trevor Chappell, one of my heroes, quite literally, in broadcasting, and to be there for his final hour was quite an honour for me to spend a little bit of time with him. So we obviously wish him well in his retirement from overnights, right?
1: That's exactly right. I think it was also a privilege for those of said people, especially people in Melbourne who were at the museum during the week, but also I think, you know, Melbourne in particular, but there is the whole overnight community, I think. And I actually did even ring in to the ABC Brisbane host, Craig Zonder, and while the sort of the hours, because they took the time to ring in.
0: Yeah.
1: About 3:45, and that was a lovely little thing from them too. So
0: I loved hearing that. Oh, I listened to nearly the whole show on my drive down from Shepparton, Grant. I could tell you that.
1: That's
0: great. Right.
1: Anyway,
0: good to chat.
1: Let's not do the Grant from Waterloo show. Let's get everyone on board.
0: So, good man.
1: All the best, Mike.
0: Thanks for your call. Love hearing the early calls. 1300 700 222. If you want to ring us, as I say, we're going Shearing for Kids with Cancer today. I want to know your most unique way your community or your organisation has raised money for charity. Tell us the story behind it. Tell us where the idea came from. And if it was a success, I'd love to hear that. Good morning to you, Danny. Good morning to you, Jenny, as well on the text line. Thank you for sending through those texts. 0437 774 774 is how you send us a text. Look, with Macca, we'd like to have Australian music on this program. I like to bring that to you. The show's literally called Australia All Over. So we'll spend a fair bit of time doing that for you on this program. But I also love having something that you would hear from Macca at about this time of morning. And the very first time I ever filled in on Australia All Over, I had a lot of people saying you need to play some Pigram Brothers. So we've got to start off with that way for Macca, don't we? For another great man in broadcasting, let's have a bit of Crocodile River for the early risers.

0: Oh, there's Steve Pigrin there with Crocodile River for you here on Australia All Over. Warwick, along with you. I'd love to hear where you are today, what you're up to, and talking a little bit today about how to raise money for charity and the best ways communities have done that. So if you've got a great story for us, 1300 700 222 is the number. You can call 1300 700 222. We're going up to prawn season opening in Northern Australia in a second, but Robbie's in Avoca, 1300 700 222. Hi, Robbie.
1: How you going?
0: I'm good. What are you up to today?
1: Oh, I've actually got to look at a job about 9:30, so I thought I'd race over and, climb Mount William and to the sunrise.
0: As you do, Robbie.
1: And, and then just wander back down and have a coffee and then go see the clients. So,
0: I love that.
1: Make the most of it, you know. So,
0: have you been up Mount William before?
1: I have. Yep. I have, and my friend did it only a month or so ago, and he sent me a photo of the beautiful sunrise, so I'm racing to get there this morning, so I'd love to see the stars just at the end, and then, watch that sun poke its head up, so.
0: Oh, I love that. And I love that, like, the jealousy of seeing a friend do it makes you go, I think I need to go check that out.
1: I know. The moon's probably half, it's a beautiful night, so it's going to be a beautiful quick walk up the top, so.
0: And how big is the detour to get this sunrise?
1: Not too bad. No, the job's in Horse Gap, so it's perfect. It worked out better.
0: Oh, well, mate, enjoy. Hey, we can get photos on our text line when you get to that beautiful sunrise this morning. If you want to flick one through to let us know you made it, I'd love to hear it.
1: Approved for the community. Right,
0: good, man. Thanks, Robbie. Robbie's at Avoca in Victoria there, but he's about to go up Mount William, and he's going to check out the sunrise. You can tell me what you're up to, 1300 700 222 or text 0437 774 774. Well, Crocodile River's from up north. Let's stay up north there where the tiger prawn season started this weekend. Starts on August 1st, it is, in Australia's far north. But it's understood just 27 prawn trawlers will be operating in the Northern Prawn Fishery, the NPF, as it's called. It'll be the smallest prawn fleet in the fishery's history. So what's going wrong? Matt Brann, my colleague from the Northern Territory country here, you'd know him from Landline as well, does the markets there. He caught up with Michael O'Brien from Australia Bay Seafoods, who says a number of factors, including a major company going bust, has seen the trawler fleet decline in what should be a very good year for prawns.
2: We used to, the last few years, have about 52 boats. The industry took a reduction enforced on it by government. We lost a third of our SFR unit length, so if you didn't have enough, you had to go out and buy. If you were a bigger company, you just pulled a few boats out. That all got enforced, and then a couple of weeks later, the A. Raptors and Sons went into administration, and that's another story all completely being that there's 15 boats that were taken out. So where we thought we were reducing the industry by 30% in gear effort, we now looks like we've reduced it by 50%.
3: You've halved it.
2: Yeah.
3: So this is the first tiger prawn season without raptors.
2: Yes, it is. Mm. We had our first banana season without raptors, and I just have to say, raptors have been an institution to the northern prawn for the last 50 years, and it really is a massive blow. Just not only to the northern prawn fishery, but to the whole of the seafood industry in Australia.
3: All of the prawn trawlers once owned by raptors, if they're not out in the Gulf, where are they now?
2: The administration have just extended their period for another 45 days. So, no, people have been putting in office, individuals, but the administrators, as I said, extended it now. And so they're waiting for someone to make a decision whether someone's going to buy them as a whole or whether they're going to be broken up and sold individually.
3: What's the market like for buying prawn trawlers?
2: Well, what's the market like when you're paying $2 over $2 a litre for fuel? It's been a double banger for the position they find themselves in. Not only did they have to take a 30% reduction in their fishing unit length, they also were seeing fuel at massive prices. So must make it very hard for an investor to look at it and see how you do the figures.
3: Let's say I was growing kiwi fruit and the biggest, one of the biggest player bows out, I would expect to get more money for my kiwi fruit because all of a sudden there's less of them. Is it similar with prawns?
2: To a degree, yes. But what it also creates is that we no longer can produce enough product for exporting, where you might send it to Japan. If you don't have the tonnage every year, they lose interest in your market, go elsewhere. So it's a blow that way. And the only good thing for us is that the recruitment survey done in February, March, showed a really strong intake on tiger prawns. So that's making us a little bit more more confident. And also what you've got to realise is that, you know, banana prawns are a low-value product. Tiger prawns maybe two or three times higher in value. So,
3: which
2: is a great help when we lead into the issue of fuel. You know, last 10 days we've seen the fuel go back up another 30 cents.
3: Well, the fuel price spiked earlier in the year when you guys were off to go and catch banana prawns, and just as you're about to catch tiger prawns, it's going up again. Were you able to go and buy fuel, I don't know, a bunch of weeks ago when it...
2: With fishing, you can't pre-buy your fuel. You have to buy it and put it on board. So we were able to take fuel on Saturday before the second jump.
3: Yep.
2: So a little saving, but we've got 4 months of fishing.
3: And remind me again about how many litres you use on a trip out and back. It's a big number.
2: It is a big number. On the prawn trawler, on the Warlock, we use about 45 to 50 ton for the month. On our fish trawlers, we use about 30 to 40 ton every 2 weeks. So it's they're massive figures. I did a little bit of digging on our figures, and in the fish in our business, we anywhere between 26 to 29% of our costs is fuel, which is massive.
3: I want to go back to the size of the fleet because I think that is a big story here. So for so long, it's just been that number, 52 prawn trawlers in the north, and now it's 27. The boats that are going out, can they just go and catch more?
2: To a degree, it does work that way. But when you have such a large fishery, it actually takes a number of boats to be able to cover that whole area. So in saying that, yes, if you find the prawns and you stay on them, you should get a longer run. But again, with those numbers, 27 boats, some of them will be banana fishing, some will be tiger fishing. If you don't find them, it's a big fishery from the top of Cape York all the way across to the border in Western Australia.
3: Yeah.
2: When I first started 50 odd years ago, we had 302 boats in the NPF. We self-manage government reductions and also industry reductions. We've over the last 10 years we got it down to 52. And today, 27. And I think that's a very sad story to be told in an industry that was just one of the best managed fisheries in Australia.
0: That's Michael O'Brien, General Manager of Australia Bay Seafoods based in Darwin. He was having a chat there to our reporter, Matt Brown, who you can see on your telly for Landline later on today. Talking about the smallest prawn fleet in the Northern Prawn Fisheries history. And they're all out there now. The tiger prawn season started this weekend. As you heard in that story, though, the end of the fuel excise is midnight tonight. Well, the last cut in the fuel excise is midnight tonight. So I think it's 16 cents a litre relief, ends at 11.59. So if you're starting to see some differences or some changes or you want to have a chat to us about that, you can always give us a call to 1300 700 222. That's the number you can call here in Australia all over. If you're just joining us, Warwick Long, back for another week here today. Macca still off crook We're wishing him well. Hopefully he'll be back with you next week. Andy's on the line, though, to have a chat. We're talking charity today, how to raise money for charity, taking you to Shearing for Kids with Cancer a little bit later on in the program. I had a great day out there on Friday. They literally shear sheep to raise money for charity, and we'll tell you all how that works later on. But Andy, you have a group raising money in a different way. What's going on?
4: Oh, maybe got the text wrong, but it was we have a community groups, churches and all that in our local area. I took a trip out west in Shepparton many years ago and was really amazed at the productivity of out west and
0: yep.
4: like Swan Hill and Shepparton, how it contrasts with our region. We're in Yorubadella. And it's a land of many waters, but it's more integrating with the environment and our local churches. We grow and community groups. We have a sage market, which is award-winning, and where the farmers come in and distribute the locally grown, fresh, organic fruit. And that in that way, we think we're doing a little bit against cancer to get local produce fresh, and which is the health benefit.
0: And does the community support it, Andy? Do you get a few through wanting to buy?
4: It like everything, when it starts up, there's a big hoo-ha, but it's the long-term thing. And say, you know, just the word goes out, you know, anybody... Don't despair, you know, it takes, you know, you go to the supermarket and you get your stuff straight away, the petrol bowser, you get your fuel straight away, but, you know, it's the time in between, you know, that is critical, that the growing of the veggies, the maintaining, the and also the losses at times where, you know, it's, you get feral animals, the climate. It's getting pretty dry now.
0: That's one of the things you learn when you try and grow anything, Andy, sometimes just how hard it is to create something, to get something out of the ground and in a big enough way that people, you know, you can supply people with it. And it probably we probably don't think about that when we're going to a supermarket and just buying it off a shelf.
4: Yeah, and supporting that the farmers at that point, it's yeah, easy to support, go to the local supermarket, as I was saying. And charity-wise, we've got a local organisation that sets up a market and sells unwanted goods, and that money goes, you know, it's a collection point, because often That's we great. Just chuck things to the tip, but having them for sale, and you support the local or the Sydney Children's Hospital, and at different times the oncology section, which is where people go with cancer.
0: Andy, great to talk to you. Thanks very much for taking us to you're at Maruya Way, yeah?
4: Yeah, and as I was saying, that it's long term and not the one day, it's every day that's important.
0: Best wishes to you, mate. Thank you very much. Good to talk to you, Andy, there in Maruya, 1300 700 222. If you want to have a chat to us today, that's the phone number. Warwick Long here filling in for Macca. He's off. He'll hopefully be back with you next week. That's what we're hoping for. I'm hoping you get better soon, Macca. In the meantime, let's play some music. Troy Cassidaly is in the line for you today. Back with you and more of your calls and texts coming in. If you want to send a text, 0437 774 774. Here's River Boy from Troy Cassidaly. If I hit the right button.

0: That's Troy Cassidaly. That song is River Boy. It is absolutely beautiful. I like many of your texts and thoughts coming into the program. We'll read some of those in just a moment. Mike's on the line, though, from Rockhampton, regular correspondent into Macca. Hi, Mike.
1: G'day, mate. Yeah, it's been pretty cold this morning. I was just having a look at the temperatures. We're going to say a shout-out to Macca and hope it gets better.
0: Too right. Thank you for that, Mike. Yeah. So you're regularly calling in with weather reports. So what have you got for us?
1: Yeah, well, it's one of the coldest mornings the last 7 days. I'll have a look at Tasmania. Mount Wellington, -3. Leowini, -3 there. This has been the last couple of days. In Victoria, Falls Creek, -5. How's this? Yarrawonga, -2. Ballarat, -1. New South Wales, Thredbo, -9.7. I don't think anyone's going to be moving up there today.
0: Good to keep the snow there, though, I suppose.
1: Yeah, that's right. No, -7.6 at Perisher, out of Broken Hill, -1. And even in Queensland, in the last week, that's the last few days, -4 at Dalby, Applethorpe, -3, Roma, -3, Warwick, -3, South Australia, didn't get away from it, -3 at Renmark, and Nuriukpa, which is part of the Barossa Valley, -2, Arkaroola, -2. So very, very cold right around southeastern Australia this morning, and the coldest so far during the winter.
0: Wow. So a lot of frost being cleared off windscreens this morning then, I reckon. We've got about a minute before we get to the news. Mike, what else have you got for us?
1: July in South Australia, Western Australia, is normally the wettest time of the year, and it normally gets 173 millimetres, and this year it's only had 56.8 millimetres, so it's very, very dry there too.
0: Yeah. And yet they've had some reasonably good growing seasons in some of those areas, but it might be slowing down, I suppose, if it's staying that dry.
1: Yeah, but two areas. The other area is central Queensland. I live up here in Rockhampton. We've only had 0.4 of a millimetre in July, and the country's dry is super dry, and I fear for bushfires this season coming up in August and September. So it's a bit scary.
0: Yeah, that's too right. Hey, Mike, it's so lovely to hear your voice. Thanks so much for calling in.
1: No worries, my pleasure.
0: Mike there in Rockhampton rings into Macca with some good weather updates. And now you're speaking about bushfires. It was a pretty bad year last year for bushfires too. We're going back to some of those areas on the program in the next hour. Plus, I want lots of your calls. 1300 700 222.
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0: Good morning, Sally Bothroyd with ABC News. Hopes of a new peace deal between Israel and Hamas are in jeopardy after Israeli airstrikes killed two people in Gaza. Tim Wharton reports.
1: The day after US President Donald Trump announced that Hamas had agreed to a deal to completely disarm and end the conflict with Israel in return for the withdrawal of Israeli forces from the territory, the situation looks dire. The Israeli military says it killed two Palestinians in Gaza and destroyed two warehouses that were said to be storing medicine. Israel denies the claim, saying it struck a Hamas hideout near a hospital and claimed the group had used it to store weapons. After Donald Trump claimed there had been a historic breakthrough in the Gaza war, Israeli Prime Minister Benjamin Netanyahu is still yet to comment on the deal, while his right-wing National Security Minister Itamar Ben-Gavir has called the agreement unacceptable.
0: FIFA President Gianni Infantino is under growing pressure to resign after he was forced to scrap his plan to sell a stake in the Soccer's World Cup and other football tournaments to private investors.

0: The BBC's Joe Linsky reports.
1: FIFA's controversial plan to sell off parts of the World Cup to private investors is now over. Gianni Infantino has admitted defeat, and now the future of his FIFA presidency is under threat too. UEFA was one of the three confederations which had threatened to boycott the tournament if the plans went through. In what was another strong statement, European football's governing body also said they'd now lost confidence in Mr. Infantino's leadership. CONCACAF, who run football in North and Central America, have now added to the pressure, calling the proposals a unilateral and egregious act of poor governance and leadership.
0: Back home, the Garma Festival enters its third day today, with Pacific leaders set to take to the stage to discuss their long-standing ties with First Nations people. Nate Woodall reports from Northeast Arnhem Land.
2: Trade and diplomacy has been a big focus of this weekend's Garma Festival, with Foreign Minister Penny Wong telling delegates the relationship between Indigenous people and our northern neighbours offers a unique strategic advantage in foreign policy. Pacific leaders will continue that discussion today, with officials from PNG, Fiji, Solomon Islands and Tonga taking part in an International Voices panel before a highly anticipated performance from ARIA award-winning Yolngu rapper Baker Boy in the evening.
0: 30,000 aviation enthusiasts have descended on Darwin's RAAF base this weekend for yesterday's biennial Open Day. The Open Day is part of Exercise Pitch Black, which is the country's largest international air-to-air combat activity, bringing together 2,500 military personnel from 21 nations. Air Commodore Micah Gray says the Open Day is an opportunity for the Defence Force to give back to the community.
3: This is a really important event for us. It's great community engagement. Love seeing the people from Darwin, the Territory, and all the visitors to the top end of this time of year, being able to come out and see us, what we do, see our aircraft, talk to our air and ground crews.
0: To AFL news, Carlton has moved into the top 10 with a 76-point win over Brisbane at Docklands. Ben Cameron reports.
4: In a week where Josh Fraser said he would consider the full-time coaching gig, his team delivered the kind of win that could convince him. Carlton kicked the last 8 goals of the game to run away with it, Brody Kemp kicking 5, while the Blues had an equal VFL-AFL record, 16 individual goal kickers. Jagger Smith won the Best on Ground Robert Walls medal, while Harry Dean kicked his first goal in AFL footy. The Lions will be sweating on the fitness of Kadeen Coleman, who was ruled out of the game with concussion, while Ryan Lester had a shoulder injury.
0: Australia's sprinters have made history at the Commonwealth Games in Glasgow, claiming gold in the men's 4x100 metre relay for the first time since 1974. The silver medalist from the individual event, Lachlan Kennedy, led off with a strong first leg before Joshua Azzopardi, Caleb Law and then Rowan Browning fired Australia to the top of the podium. The Australians combined for a time of 38.07 seconds, 0.05 of a second ahead of silver medalists Nigeria. In the women's race, Australia finished fourth, with Jamaica taking gold. Today's weather, a slight to medium chance of showers about the northeast Arnhem district, the chance of morning fog over the southeast Arnhem and northeast Carpentaria districts, and sunny elsewhere. For Darwin, a top of 32 degrees, a top of 24 for Alice Springs today. ABC News.
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6: 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So much to celebrate. And yes, it's also the theme for your music requests.
5: 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On ABC Local Radio, this is Australia All Over with Warwick Long, filling in for Macca.
7: G'day, g'day. Yes, Warwick Long filling in for Macca. He's just off for another week. We're wishing him well, and hopefully he'll be back with you on the radio soon. 1300 700 222 is the number you can call. If you want to have a chat, though, in the meantime, you can text 0437 774 774. Spending a bit of time talking about raising money for charity today and also helping out people in need. And a bit of this hour will be about that. Helping people in need. Aussie Hay Runners going to join you soon to talk about some of the work they've been doing. They had a big weekend last weekend. We're going up to the aftermath of that Longwood fire talking to some community events and what's been happening in the community 6 months after terrible bushfires tore through that area. That fire has been described as the worst pastoral fire in Victoria's history, a state that's had a lot of big fires, but that went through so much farmland and towns and communities, it really affected things in a big way. Right from the Hume Highway east out towards Alexandra there, and we'll cross to see some of the work that's being done. A song's been written about that fire. I heard it from a country singer this week on the radio, and I'll bring that to you so you can have a listen to that later on this hour too. But in honour of Shearing for Kids with Cancer, which we're going to drop in on the program today, I want to know what great things you've been doing for charity and the unique ways you've raised money for charity. Try and find some of the most unique today. Shearing, I would describe as a unique way to make money for charity. You can tell me what you've done, though. 1300 700 222. You can send a text to 0437 774 774 if you want to have a chat to us today. Let's talk about it all together. Marcus is on the line from Pakenham, another beautiful place in Victoria outside of Melbourne there. Hi, Marcus.
8: Hi, Warwick. How are you?
7: I'm good. What are you up to today?
8: Listen, you just spoke to that guy that gave you information about the temperatures and what have you.
7: How cold it was, yeah, Mike. Yep.
8: My sister actually lives in Hobart. She lives in Mount Rumney, which is halfway between the city, if you like, and the airport. Her vista, when she looks out, is Mount Rumney. It's not Mount Rumney, Mount Wellington itself.
7: Yep.
8: She can't see, she can see the lights of Belrive Oval, but she can't see the Oval itself. So they've got a fabulous view. But normally what happens is whatever they say the temperature is in Hobart itself, because of the topography, because they're on the eastern shore, they're normally 2 or 3 degrees warmer.
7: Yep.
8: It's actually where they live is actually fantastic.
7: Tropical Hobart, if you will, Marcus.
8: Well, hardly tropical, but there's apparently more sunshine than we get in Melbourne.
7: Oh,
8: so,
7: gosh.
8: So from that point of view, it's sort of it's really, really good.
7: Yeah. Marcus,
8: it was just quite an interesting sort of comment, because every time it says something in Mount Rumney, every time it says something in Hobart, I sort of had to add 2 or 3 degrees to that.
7: How your sister's doing.
8: What Jess and Gunter have got.
7: Oh, I love that, Marcus. Great to chat to you. Good luck if you are getting out and about today and you have to clear any ice off the windscreen or just be out with that frosty breath, because it sounds like a lot of us will be going through it. But appreciate your call, mate. Thank you very much. 1300 700 222. Charmaine is on the line too. Up near Gympie, are you, Charmaine?
9: Yes, good morning to you. I'm in the middle of the Gympie Forest and we're part of the Blaze 18.
7: Oh, are you? Oh, speaking of good work from charity there. Yeah.
9: Yes, we are.
7: What are you doing up there?
9: We're preparing and marking off about 6,000 campsites in preparation for the annual Gympie Music Muster at the end of the month.
7: Oh, I love that. Yeah. Is it hard, Charmaine, or is it enjoyable, or a bit of both?
9: It's a bit of both, but at the moment it's so cold in the forest that I think all the Queenslanders need a bit of therapy or counselling. It's really, really cold. And then the rest, some of our team are going off to the annual line dancing Interclub Queensland competition to raise some more funds for our teams, because you know what Blaze Aid does.
7: Yeah, yeah.
9: Yeah, yeah.
7: They're brilliant.
9: We're very active.
7: Yeah, and but we spoke to Kevin Butler last week about all the camps and the Blaze Aid work that's still being done, which is amazing work. So you raise money through your line dancing teams, do you, to get a bit more money for Blaze Aid?
9: We do, yes. And we're also running a big Blaze Aid raffle there. So we've got about 200 line dancers coming this morning for the annual Queensland Interclub line dancing competition.
7: Oh.
9: So we're pretty busy.
7: Oh, I bet. What's your favourite song to line dance to, Charmaine?
9: I've got to say James Johnson's Strumming Bird.
7: I love that. Why is that? Is it just suits the moves?
9: It suits the mood, and we've just seen a video recently of James Johnson learning to line dance himself.
7: Great.
9: So we're hoping he's going to bust out some moves at the Moscow this year again.
7: Oh, well, Leah, I hope so. I would love to see it. Love to see a video of it. Charmaine, have a great morning. If it's not warm, I hope you have a good morning anyway, okay?
9: Great. Thank you so much.
7: Charmaine there out near Gympie, 1300 700 222. If you want to be like Charmaine and have a chat to us today and tell us how you're raising money for charity, line dancing to raise money for charity, that's unique. Shearing, we're going to learn about that. We'll also talk about how that money's being spent. Aussie Hay Runners joining you shortly on the program. We'll have some music first. And this one's probably a little bit more upbeat than what we were hearing before the news.

0: it.
1: Bad Dreams, Emily Waramurra, Mimbali, Peter Garrett, Blackfella, Whitefella is the name of that song. It's a Warumpi Band cover. You're listening to Australia All Over. Warwick Long in the chair today. Having a ball, spending time with you. 1300 700 222. If you want to give us a call and have a chat, let's chat to our next guest, who is the founder of Aussie Hay Runners, who have been very busy over the last weekend or so, and can join you and tell you a little bit about it and the great work they do. Linda Widdup is on the line. Hi, Linda.
2: Good morning, Warwick. How are you?
1: Oh, the phone line just went a bit funny there, Linda, but we'll see what we can do. I'm very well. How are you this morning? Are you an early riser usually on a Sunday?
2: Yes, I am. Yep, 5 o'clock every morning.
1: Oh, woman after my own heart. I love it, Linda. Aussie Hay Runners, for people who don't know what you do, it's incredible work. How do you describe it?
2: Okay, well, we're a charity that helps farmers in fire, flood and drought-affected areas. Basically, we work off donations and things. So when, you know, times of tragedy strike, we can load up, you know, up to 74 trucks at a time and get the hay out to the farmers directly to help with the animals.
1: And how often is there a fire, a flood or a drought that you are sort of trying to organise a run for?
2: Well, this year alone, as you were saying before about the Victorian fires, we jumped straight into that. We did over 100 loads all over the Victorian sites that were burnt out. So that went for quite a few weeks. Then it was sort of, there was a bit of flooding and storms that happened up in New South Wales, November, December, which a lot of the farmers didn't recover from, which we were helping them. And then just recently, as you know, a lot of your New South Wales listeners would know, there's a terrible drought going on up, you know, sort of the top of New South and that. So we've been very busy running up to those drought affected areas as well.
1: Gosh, there's always something, isn't there?
2: There is. Mother Nature, you know, she can certainly throw some curveballs.
1: And so tell us what happened last weekend. Where did you go for that?
2: Yeah, okay. So we've got some absolutely wonderful on-ground coordinators up in a little town called Tinga. And, you know, they've been so busy helping us coordinate all the runs in New South Wales to help us, you know, get the hay allocated out to the right places and stuff like that. And their own area has been in severe drought. So we put a call out and, you know, we were very, very lucky to get a lot of donations up that way. So basically we got 26 trucks together and a few utes with, you know, grain and feed and stuff on, and away we went. So we got up to that Tinga Inverell area.
1: Yeah. So Tinga, just south of Inverell for those playing at home, I suppose, a bit inland from Glen Innes. So really dry up there, 26 or so loads going there. What does it look like when a hay run is in action, Linda Witter?
2: It's pretty good. No, I don't get to go on every run, but I can tell you when I've got the convoy all in line and the utes are all there and everyone's got banners and flags, it really makes your heart burst with pride. Proud to be an Aussie, you know?
1: Oh, I bet. And the idea then of helping out, and I'd imagine the atmosphere from everybody who does it, and they're sort of donating time and trucks are all coming together, and we're not talking about small kilometres here. So by the time everyone gets together, is it a good atmosphere?
2: Look, do you know what? I have the best guys and girls that are, you know, truck drivers, and we're very lucky to Warwick. The RAA of New South Wales, they also give us a fuel subsidy, so that makes it a lot easier for us to, you know, our donated money that we get, we can then put that all into fodder for the farmers. The whole lot can go into fodder, and, you know, we've got the relief of knowing that we've got money there to pay for fuel. And, you know, the guys, just at times when there's been really bad floods up in New South, a lot of them didn't go home for 6, 7, 8 weeks. You know, they just kept carting into these farmers that were really distressed because they'd lost absolutely everything.
1: Well, I was going to ask you about that with the fuel subsidy. The excise ending today, I was going to wonder if that was going to make things harder for you or the people that are donating. But with some efforts of charity, you can find ways around that.
2: We can. You know, we've been we're really quite blessed because there are a lot of people that dig deep and help us out in that area. So, you know, the more that we sort of get that goes into the fuel.

0: we can get the fodder and get it out, because that's the most important thing. When someone sees that load of hay coming up their driveway, when they're just, everything's just absolutely buggered, you know, there's hope.
1: And that's the interesting thing, right? One load of hay often won't dig somebody out of a hole if they're facing flood or fire or things like that, but it's the hope and the help and the idea that somebody's there. I'd imagine that would be almost more important than anything.
0: Well, the thing of it is, you know, a lot of people say, you know, oh, I don't know what we do without you guys, because, like you say, it's not the be-all to end-all, but we will be back. So that will give them, you know, a bit of a reprise for a week or two, just while we're still, when these things take place, it takes a little bit of organising, but sometimes you can organise to the best of your ability and things go a little bit pear-shaped because everybody's needs change from time to time. So, you know, you might have to quickly get one of the boys to come back and load up and get another one up there, especially if it's like dairy farmers. They, you know, they've got 1,000 head of cattle that have gone through a bit of a rough time and you've got to try and get something up there to keep them going. So, you know, it changes. Each situation changes and you just got to work your magic with it and try and get it up there as quick as you can.
1: What was it that helped, made you want to start something like this, Linda?
0: Well, I was just watching, like in earlier 2019, I was just watching a bit of thing on Facebook, you know, and there was farmers that were drought affected in the Dunedoo area, and I kept watching and it just kept getting worse. No one seemed to be helping, and you can't just sit there, you know, you've got to do something. So I did my little bit by put a call out. We got, you know, 4 truckloads and a heap of utes and trailers, and, you know, my 4 little trucks and 13 or so utes and trailers turned into 74 plus, and, you know, almost 7 years later, and we're just really, really blessed to be doing this, because it's an absolute privilege to be helping feed the nation.
1: Certainly so. And you were recognised as Victoria's local hero in 2026 this year for the Australian of the Year Awards. You were there in Canberra for the big ceremony on Australia Day as well. Does that recognition mean a lot to you, or is it the hay runs themselves that gives you the biggest kick?
0: Oh, look, it's a privilege, and it was just lovely to be nominated for the award and that, but my heart's in the farming sector, you know what I mean? I guess, at the end of the day, someone, well, you know, whoever sort of thought it was nice to put me out there, but, you know, deep down, it's the ones that feed us that sort of are the ones I'm there for.
1: I think the phone line's just held out for us. One more question, Linda. When's the next hay run?
0: So next weekend, we're actually doing a charity run up to Cooma for the Brumbies. We're just going to take some feed up for them. And then at the end of August, we're back off to, we're going back to up near Moree.
1: Ripper. Well, Linda, when you're going to so many places, I can see how sometimes they escape your mind. Great to talk to you. Thanks very much for joining us today.
0: Thanks, Warwick. Have a great day.
1: Linda Witt up there, founder of Aussie Hay Runners. They were up at Tinga last weekend, just near Inverell there, with a big load, 26 or so loads of feed and supplies for those in need. Always at work, talking a bit of charity today and the good ways unique ways you've raised money for charity. 1300 700 222. We're going shearing for kids with cancer later on in the show. You can tell us the ways you've done it. Calvin's on the line from Sandy Hollow in New South Wales. Hi, Calvin.
2: Good morning, Warwick.
1: Have you got a unique way of raising money for charity?
2: Yeah, I'm on a push bike. I should say at the outset, I'm 72 years of age, so not many 72-year-olds do this, but I'm doing a 3,500-kilometre bike ride to support a veterans charity called Wandering Warriors. They look after veterans and families of our who have served in our special forces. So I'm at Sandy Hollow, which is right out the back of the Hunter Valley, almost where the source of the Hunter begins. It's a beautiful little tiny, tiny town. And I'm heading to Canberra, and then I'm heading north. Then I'm heading north to Toowoomba through Lightning Ridge. So anyone out there can keep an eye on me on the road. I'm pretty obvious because I've got big yellow panniers. I'm carrying all my gear on the bike and staying and supporting little local towns as I go along.
1: How many kilometres all up, Calvin?
2: Be 3,600 by the time I get.

0: back to the Gold Coast. Yeah, I know, I know.
1: And so how many Ks do you do a day?
0: Well, yesterday and the day before were just a neat 100, but today will be 125. And on my first day, it was a really tough day. Day one, I did 135. That's a solid day with a loaded bike with a lot of hills.
1: Oh, I bet. So yeah, we're not talking flat country here that you're riding through. Yeah.
0: No, today and tomorrow is quite hilly. There's a couple of big long climbs to get over. So I'm about to start. I'm just about ready to roll, and I'll spend all day on the bike. It'll be just before dusk, I guess, when I get into Cairndos this afternoon.
1: And sorry for phrasing this the way I am, Calvin, but how's the 72-year-old body feeling?
0: Actually, I've done it hard, but I've been cycling for a long time. I've got tree trunk legs, and the legs just keep... no one more amazed than me, pumping big long hills yesterday, and you're down to low gear pretty quickly because of the weight on the bike. But you just keep churning them out. I don't give in. And it's nice to get over the other side and glide down those long glides.
1: But,
0: The body's all right. I'm okay. I'm doing well, and I make sure I eat and drink and do all that. But
1: and what made you pick this charity? Why this charity and why this ride?
0: I've been part of a thing called the Poly Pedal for 20 years now. I'm the padre to the Poly Pedal with Tony Abbott and Angus. So I'm actually riding to Toowoomba to meet up with them to do a week with them on the annual Poly Pedal. And the charity for the Poly Pedal is Wandering Warriors, and they're a great bunch who do a lot of good work, mainly supporting with education services to those who are coming out of the military and back into, you know, regular life again. So that's my back. That introduced me to the poly pedal, and hence the charity. So I just do a warm up. I've been doing this for a few years now, a few weeks, what I call warm up ride. And I'll ride into the Poly Pedal on the 21st of August, all being well. And I was hoping to raise $15,000 or $20,000, actually, and I want to beat Tony Abbott in his fundraising. And
1: good on you.
0: At the moment, I'm ahead, and I'm ahead of Angus. So that's the little game we play too. But look, it's
1: take that, Polly. Hey, Calvin, can I ask you? Can I be quite cheeky in asking this?
0: Yeah.
1: What's better, riding in solitude by yourself or with a bunch of politicians?
0: You know what? That's a really hard question, because I like both. We often say cycling is like Rotary on wheels. You know, it's a good social event. But you know what? These long trips I do, I like being solo. I like being alone, and I can stop when I like. Look, the country is beautiful, and to come out through the Hunter Valley yesterday, even despite you see these big coal mines, but you also see beautiful, beautiful valleys, you know, cattle and horses and, you know, the wattle when it's out pretty soon. And
1: And the further you get south, you're going to say the wattle. Calvin, I've got to go because we're going up to the news, but I'm so glad you called in. Thanks so much.
0: If I could check, and I just check my Facebook site, Kelvin Alley, so they can make a donation.
1: Calvin,
0: where is the link? Kelvin Alley, A-L-L-E-Y. And they can make a donation on the link that's on my Facebook site that's open to the public, Kelvin Alley.
1: Thank
0: you very much, Warwick. I'm going to ring Macca again next Sunday.
1: Please do. Say g'day to him for us too. Yeah, Calvin, thank you very much. We've got to go. It's news time. More Australia Over, all over coming up after that. We'll be back with you soon.
2: Good morning, Sally Bothroyd with ABC News. US President Donald Trump has threatened more strikes on Iran as the United States presses for the reopening of the Strait of Hormuz. Tim Wharton reports.
3: Hopes of a diplomatic solution to the Iranian war look more uncertain after Kuwait said it responded to a new round of drone attacks from Iran while a tanker was struck in the Strait of Hormuz. US President Donald Trump has warned that unless Tehran stops its attacks, the United States will continue to hit Iran very hard until they can't take it anymore. As the attacks continue, the US State Department has issued new security alerts for Americans in 10 countries in the region to exercise heightened caution. Meanwhile, hopes of an end to the war in Gaza are looking bleak after the Israeli military killed two Palestinians in the territory and destroyed two warehouses near a hospital.
2: Russian police are investigating a blast which has killed three people and injured 15 others in a restaurant in central Moscow. The explosion occurred early in the evening during a private function that was being held near one of Moscow's seven Stalin-era skyscrapers. The area has been blocked off while emergency workers respond to the scene. There have been no claims of responsibility so far, and the cause of the explosion remains unknown. Back home, authorities are investigating what could be Australia's first mass bird flu mortality event found off South Australia's southeast. Aerial surveillance found 49 dead and 35 sick greater crested terns near Cape Jaffa on Friday. The birds will undergo testing for H5 bird flu in Adelaide. South Australia's Chief Veterinary Officer, Sky Fruin, says it's very unlikely that testing will return negative results for the deadly strain.
4: We do need to wait for the lab testing, but given it is an island that had a large number of crested terns and a large number of sick and dead crested terns, we are, of course, expecting that we will get some bad news from that situation in the coming days.
2: Northern Territory police have arrested a 26-year-old man in relation to drug offences in Mataranka, 420 kilometres southeast of Darwin. Police say local police searched a property in the town on Friday morning with assistance from the dog unit and Catherine criminal investigators. They allege the man was found inside a bus with 185 grams of methamphetamine concealed within the dashboard. To sports news, and in the NRL, Newcastle has broken a three-game losing streak with a 30-6 victory over Brisbane at Lang Park. Quentin Hull reports.
5: The Knights scored 6-1 to step closer to locking away a return to the finals by claiming their 12th win of the season. Brisbane's night was made worse with retiring skipper Adam Reynolds suffering a concussion early in the game, which will also rule him out of next week's derby against the Dolphins. Earlier at Robina, the Warriors flogged the Titans by 42-6, while Penrith cruised past Canberra 42-18 in Mudgee. Quentin Hull, ABC Sport, Brisbane.
2: Australia's Diamonds will play for bronze after a shock defeat to Jamaica in their netball semi-final at the Commonwealth Games in Glasgow. The Diamonds went down 46-45, failing to qualify for a Commonwealth gold medal match for the first time since the sport officially entered the Games in 1998. Australia's Kate Maloney has told ABC Sport the team will come back stronger after a disappointing performance.
6: It's about playing our game. We've had a really good tournament so far. We know that at our best we can beat anyone, and today we just probably weren't at our best that we needed to be. So we'll have a look at it, we'll take lots of learnings, and we'll come out tomorrow even stronger.
2: And Australia enjoyed a wildly successful start to the final session of athletics at the Commonwealth Games with the men's relay team notching a drought-breaking victory. Lachlan Kennedy, Joshua Azzopardi, Caleb Law and Rowan Browning combined for a time of 38.07 seconds to claim gold in the 4x100 event, 0.05 of a second ahead of silver medalist Nigeria. It's the first time since 1974 that Australia has claimed gold in the event. To the weather forecast, a slight to medium chance of showers about the northeast Arnhem district today. The chance of morning fog over the southeast Arnhem and northeast Carpentaria districts. Areas of morning frost over the western Simpson and eastern Lassiter districts. And that's the very latest ABC News.
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9: 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Filling in for Macca.
1: Yep, and I said it was a one-time thing last week. I think it's only a two-time thing. We're hoping Macca will be back soon. We wish him well. I think just a little bit crook right now. 1300 700 222 is the number you can call. We're talking charity today. We're talking unique ways to make money for charity. We're going shearing for charity later on in the program. We'll hear from a champion shearer too. We'll also be talking bird flu. Lisa Miller's going to join you later on today. There's a whole lot to talk about together. I got this text, though, from Trina, and I wanted to spend a bit of time on it with you. It says, "Morning, Warwick. While it may not be an unusual way to fundraise, the Springshore Cancer Committee has been having a yearly ladies' luncheon for 20 years. Yesterday, we came together once again to celebrate our community, remember those we have lost to cancer, and raise money to help support our community. 20 years ago, two sisters started the Springshore Cancer Committee after losing their mum to cancer. Yesterday, they celebrated 20 years with their other sister and a half full full of women intent on having a good time and raising valuable funds. A double win for us all," says Trina in central Queensland in the Highlands there. Trina, I love that. Thank you for taking the time to write to us and tell us a little bit about that. And I hope those luncheons continue for years. And what a great way to make money, Easter. Go and MC a... It was an Oaks Day function, I think, for the East Shepparton Bowls Club, and riding for the disabled. I reckon it was a joint fundraiser. It was always a fantastic day. Used to really love spending those days together. So, as you say, it may not be your most unique way to raise money, but it's still a very good one and a very enjoyable one to attend. Another text here saying, "Hi Warwick, my husband is away working. It was his birthday yesterday. We listen to Macca every week. He'll be at work now. Any chance you can give him a quick shout out and maybe play a song?" The message is here. "Happy birthday, Wal. Love, Hales." I love how you spell Wal on Hales, by the way. Hales, thank you very much for sending that text through. Happy birthday to you, Wal. Your selection, though, of Alan Jackson, look, that's American. And this show is called Australia All Over. So I like to try and focus a little bit on the Australian music. But... Well, just know we're thinking of you, and we hope you have a happy birthday today. We are going to go to fire recovery in just a second, have a chat there, but a few of your calls first. Peter is in Manly West. Hi, Peter.
10: Good morning to you. How are you?
1: I'm good. Good morning to you. What did you want to say?
10: What I wanted to talk to you about this morning, last week you were talking about bushfires and damage it does to the countryside and whatever. I was led by the ABC to buy a book called Fire Country, written by a fellow by the name of Victor Stevenson, who had an Aboriginal mother. And he teamed up as a young man with a couple of old elders by the name of George Musgrave and Tommy George. And they taught him how to look after the land, what to burn, when to burn, how to burn, and when not to burn. And in the course of his adventures with them, he met up with a lady called Peter Stanley, and she was wanted to do a PhD on the firework that they were doing, and she wanted to make the two elders co-authors and be paid for the work. Because she was so impressed with them. And so old George and Tommy took Peter on quite a number of burns, which he recorded. And after a time, the University of James Cook in North Queensland awarded them both a PhD for their incredible knowledge and detailed knowledge of the land and how to preserve it using fire as a tool. Now, what I'm trying to say is we have so much to learn from these people. They've lived in this land for thousands of years. They've never owned no Aboriginal person ever owned one square inch. The land was a gift from the great creator. And their job was to preserve it, for live on it. Everything was provided and to hand it on to future generations in pristine condition.
1: Hey, Peter, what was that book again?
10: It's called Fire Country.
1: Well, thanks very much for giving us a call and having a chat. We are going to some fire recovery in just a second to have a chat about it. So thank you very much for giving us a call. Peter there in Manly, 1300 700 222. Before we go there, and actually I've got a song to play about fire in just a second, but Cliffo's in Sydney. Hi, Cliffo.
11: Yeah, g'day, good morning, and back again. I'm the motorcycle race official that rang in from Warwick.
1: Where are you this weekend, Cliffo?
11: Back in Sydney, Motorsport Park.
1: and you were up in Queensland last weekend, weren't you?
11: Yeah. No, I live in Canberra, so I was in Canberra
1: two weeks ago. There we go.
11: I was up in Maryborough, down in Sydney. Yeah, so last week was dirt track, which is...

0: going around in circles fast on little bikes. This is the road racing. It's round one of the New South Wales Road Racing Championships, a much bigger and faster event. And we had a great day yesterday. I'm looking forward again today, as long as it doesn't rain.
1: Oh, well, yeah. And if it rains, what happens?
0: Well, they put wet tyres on. It can get too wet if there's water running on the track, but they need to, we declare it a wet race, and they have grooved tyres, whereas normally they run on the slicks. But that's absolutely no good if there's any water on the track. So there's a procedure for that.
1: Yep.
0: The marshals stand out in that. And here it's not so bad. We've got good shelter. The Sydney Motorsport Park, the riders, the driver training people here have got great shelters.
1: And Cliffo, before I let you go, we're talking charity and unique ways of making money for charity. Motorbike racing, well, actually, all motorsport, famously expensive, right? People need to raise money and volunteers like you make it happen. Have you ever seen something unique and interesting or a fun way someone's had to raise money in your time around the sports?
0: Oh, look, there's all sorts of ways. Most of it is through merch and sponsorship. So sometimes you get some funny things happening with that. You know, various slogans and that they're trying to attract it, but it's a limited market. They're flogging too, unfortunately.
1: Probably some we can't repeat on the radio. Yeah.
0: Social media is really helping a great deal.
1: Yep.
0: So a lot of people are now having followers through their social media and Patreon and that sort of thing. So, I mean, it's a modern time. The models of raising money are different.
1: Yeah, too right. So, Cliffo, good luck today. I hope it doesn't rain too much for you. Thank you very much for giving us a call. Good to chat to you. 1300 700 222 is the number you can call. Text 0437 774 774. Jen just saying, hey, what's happened to Macca? Just a little bit sick. Was sick last week. Got the late call up. Very similar thing happened to me this week too. So we're wishing Macca well. Hopefully he'll be back with you on the radio next week. That's really all I know, Jen, but nothing. I've not been led to fear in any great way, because I'd love to hear Macca back on the radio with you like the rest of you. We're going to talk fires, though, in the meantime. We're going to go to one of the worst affected areas in the summer bushfires. Before we get there, there was a song that, well, took my ear on the radio earlier this week. It was from country music singer Brianna Lee, who was in Shepparton this week. She was with my colleague Sandra Moon in the studio to talk about, well, some concerts she's playing and her latest song and the meaning behind it. And, well, I'll let her explain how she came to write this song, and then she can play it for you. So here's some recorded live music from Brianna Lee.
2: So this song I wrote after the January fires that happened around the Longwood, Ruffey, Euroa area. And on the day that it started, my husband and the kids and I were down the river, out Kyala, and I kind of looked up and seen this massive plume of white smoke, and my husband's like, that's, you know, the area over there. And, you know, the weeks that followed that, you heard about all the devastation and the, you know, traumatic experiences that these people in the community over their experience. But yesterday, Andy from the Euroa Gazette took me out to where the fires, you know, areas of where the fire went through. And honestly, you could get a sense of what the, you know, the trauma that these people went through. And this was like on a sunny day, the vegetation had started to come back, but the blackened trees and just the, you could just get a sense of the fear that these people in the community over there went through. And it's kind of like put an extra layer of emotion in with this song. So this song was written about that, but as if the fire was a woman who's come to take, you know, or cause, you know, and wreak havoc in a community. But it's also about the resilience of the community as well too. So I hope people can kind of get that feeling from this song.

0: That's Brianna Lee. I think she's playing some Winter Sessions. I think that's a concert series' name in Shepparton this weekend, playing a song for you about the bushfires that burnt through regional areas of Victoria this summer, and that cleanup is still continuing. I thought this time last week on this program, we spoke to Kevin Butler from BlazeAid about their work and the effort that charity is doing, but it'd be pretty good to go back to that community to find out sort of some of the efforts within the community about how cleanup and getting people back on their feet is going. Andrew Embling helped organise a trip for me on the Victorian Country Hour out to Yark to spend some time on a burnt out farm property earlier this year. I thought it'd be good to check back in with him to see how things are going. Hi, Andrew.
1: Good morning, Woz. Good morning, Australia. Hey, listening to Brianna at nearly 7 months on, mate, it just tickles the bones a little bit when you hear that song and, you know, when you drive around and just see what it's all like.
0: Yeah, the story behind it too, you start hearing words in the song a little bit differently, don't you?
1: Yeah, you certainly do. But yeah, look, mate, it's you've got to look forward. You've got to look up and keep going. And that's certainly what we're doing in our area at the moment in the Longwood fires. As I just said, it was nearly 7 months now since that all took place. The devastation that went right through, you know, this great part of Victoria. But now, you know, you're seeing the houses are starting to get cleaned up. Some of them are a little bit slower than others because of, you know, a little bit of hold-ups with whether it be councils, whether it be government, whether it be the people cleaning up. But it's certainly happening. We've still got a few people living in tents, in caravans, and not too many houses starting to be rebuilt after all the devastation of those houses. But we've seen the first of the packs of, they're called a flat pack of house, come forward, and one at Yark has just gone up in the last 2 weeks. So it's great to see that sort of thing happening.
0: And driving past, finally seeing that, as you say, 7 months feels like a huge amount of time for the rest of us, but it's nothing for those people who are still dealing with the trauma of such a massive event. So seeing some of that change in some of those houses, does that sort of affect you? Does it give you a bit of hope things are starting to turn around?

0: It does. It certainly does. You saw the early stages where the landowners got in themselves, or they had the insurance, and they went out and they cleaned their own places just to get that rubble, the chimneys down, so they could go back and see it's cleaned up and think, well, this is my farm. You're not looking at it without the with all the rubble there. Get that cleaned up. That certainly helped the mind of a lot of people. But the people that got to go drive into their driveways every day, they're not ready. Some of them aren't to clean up. They're not ready to clean up, and they just see it. But you've got to do it to get yourself right, to keep yourself moving forward. Yeah.
1: And as far as the community goes, what kind of events or efforts have been done to hold people together over these last few months, and are they continuing?
0: Yeah, they are. Look, early on, everyone came out and we were, trying to get everyone together and doing events. Alexandra Events, we run a rodeo here in Alexandria, we run a truck show and quite a few other things. I got talking to a good mate of mine and a guy you know pretty well, Des Dowling, a comedian, and he said, Andrew, why don't we get out and do a few shows of a Sunday in some of these communities. So we've started that. We've called it Comedy and Conversation, and we've been out to Yark so far. We went up to Ruffy, and that was something a little bit different for people up there who really haven't gone past Ruffy, and they came out to that show three weeks ago, and they had a laugh. It was just fantastic. So what we've got Des Dowling, we've got Dave O'Neill, who, two different comedians. One I call the straight man, and Dave O'Neill, he's just a rabbit. He goes stupid, and which is good. And that really gets people laughing. And we've got Warren Davies, the Unbreakable Farmer. So they've just been great shows. We get out there. We're heading to Molesworth on the 9th, up to the Highlands at Habby's Howe Shearing Shed the week after, and then up to Terrapin the 20th of September. But we give them a meal. We bring some food in, sit down, get there at 11:30. They have a meal. 1 o'clock, the show starts. We've also got our mobile health van there, which we launched earlier this year at the Yay Sayards, Alex Events, and that's just been out on the road, just helping everyone, whether it be with mental health.
1: And so Andrew, you mentioned that with great humility. That mobile health van you guys fundraised for, you launched it at the Sayards literally the day before the fires started. Yep. You said we needed a way to go health check people at Sayards and at areas around where people are coming to make sure the community is being looked after. How important has that health van been over these last 7 months?
0: Oh, mate, didn't ever we know what that has meant to us. As I said, when we launched it, this will go anywhere for in Victoria, and 2 days later, the fire started that night, and along with them, 2 days later, we had it out here in Alex, where we had doctors to come and see people who just couldn't get anywhere. It's been out everywhere. It's been to the sow yards. It's going out weekly to check where they're doing checks and that sort of thing, whether it be blood pressure checks. It's done all the flu injections up around Ruffy. Mansfield doctors were there 2 weeks ago. They had 26 people go to it. The number of people, and at Yark, we picked up, they were doing blood glucose tests, picked up two people that needed to get and have a little bit more looked at, and a person who had a little bit of mental health. Now, what would happen to that person if we hadn't have picked that up at that van on the day that Alexandra District Hospital were there?
1: Yeah, that is incredible work, right? And it shows community sort of identifying what they needed, and you didn't know how much you needed it, I suppose, until the worst happens. But having it there and ready to go must have been such a resource.
0: Yeah, like this week, Tuesday, Alexandra District Health are now going out to doing children's injections and all that sort of thing. They'll also do they'll have some flu injections here if someone hasn't had that. So, it's just fantastic. To Jerry Ryan, who helped us with it, just unbelievable to have a motorhome with two separate units in there where you can be seeing two different patients at a time. Just fantastic. It really is.
1: Love it. And we're speaking charity today. We're going for shearing for kids with cancer
0: after
1: 7 o'clock.
0: Mate, that was a great show.
1: Yeah, yeah. So we'll bring a bit more of that to the Australia All Over audience today. You had to raise money for that health van. Was there any unique ways you got the money that you needed for that, Andrew?
0: Yeah, look, we've got a truck show here, and we I just had the idea we needed it. We went to the dinner on the Saturday night before and raised $90,000 out of an auction.
1: Wow.
0: and different fees. Look, we had some great people there. You had Larson's Trucks. You've got some local people around here who really put into that.

0: What a great way to go. And, you know, it is Flano for a Farmer month. So we'll be certainly doing something with that later in this month as well.
1: Oh, well, I'll get the Flano ready. But in the meantime, Andrew Embling, thanks for joining us today.
0: Thanks, Loz.
1: Andrew Embling down at Alexandra, the other end of that Longwood fire where so much land was burnt. And as you hear, the cleanup's still going on and some people still living in tents, but that effort to bring the community back to their feet is continuing. We're talking about the unique ways you've raised money for charity on this program today. 1300 700 222 is the number you can call. Darshak is on the line from Mossman up there in Queensland. Hi, Darshak.
2: Actually, Mossman in Sydney.
1: Oh, you're Mossman in Sydney. Sorry. Yes.
2: No worries.
1: Tell us about your story, mate.
2: Look, I chair the Chapel Foundation. It is a cricket niche charity. We have been going 9 years. We've just had our annual dinner day before yesterday, Friday night at the Sydney Cricket Ground. It was sublime. 430 people turned up for sundowner drinks and then dinner upstairs in the Noble Dining Room. We were highly entertained by Jeff Thompson, the
1: former fast bowler.
2: who came over from Brisbane to help us out. And we raised about $350,000, maybe $375,000.
1: Wow.
2: But I'm not ringing to boast.
1: You've got about a minute, Darshak, until the news. Tell us about the charity. What do you do?
2: We help raise funds for 7 charities who are at the coalface of alleviating youth homelessness in Australia. In the 9 years, we have raised over $7 million for them. And we are a totally unique mob, Warwick. We have no office, we have no staff, we have no expenses. Almost 99.5% of what we raise goes through to these 7 charities without any seepage. So it's really volunteerism at work.
1: Oh.
2: And Greg Chappell is my partner in crime, and he is an amazing man and really committed.
1: I love hearing about it. Hey, Darshak, I've got to go to the news, mate, but thank you so much for your call and thanks so much for the work you do. It's lovely to hear.
2: Thank you. Cheers.
1: Darshak there in Mossman in Sydney. 1300 700 222. You can text 204-377-774-774. After the news, as I said, we'll go shearing for kids with cancer. We might hear from a champion shearer too. Lisa Miller will be joining you shortly as well. And your calls on Australia All Over.
3: 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It's yours.
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0: Pacific leaders gather in the Northern Territory for the Garma Festival. Concern as bird flu deaths escalate in South Australia and more gold for Australia's track team at the Glasgow Games. This is ABC News. Good morning. I'm Sally Bothroyd. The Garma Festival enters its third day today with Pacific leaders set to take to the stage to discuss their long-standing ties with First Nations people. Nate Woodall reports from Northeast Arnhem Land.
1: Trade and diplomacy has been a big focus of this weekend's Garma Festival, with Foreign Minister Penny Wong telling delegates the relationship between Indigenous people and our northern neighbours offers a unique strategic advantage in foreign policy. Pacific leaders will continue that discussion today, with officials from PNG, Fiji, Solomon Islands and Tonga taking part in an International Voices panel before a highly anticipated performance from ARIA award-winning Yolngu rapper Baker Boy in the evening.
0: There are fears avian flu is rapidly spreading in South Australia, with authorities investigating a mass bird mortality event. The 84 greater crested terns were found on an island near Cape Jaffa in the state's southeast on Friday, with testing now underway. The state has also recorded another 20 confirmed cases of the deadly H5 strain, including the first detection in a seagull. Chief Vet Sky Fruin says South Australia is at the forefront of the country's bird flu crisis.
2: We've known that this is going to happen at some point in time.

0: Unfortunately, it does appear to be escalating quite rapidly. That's not that surprising because these wild birds do mingle and come into contact all the time on our shorelines and off the coast. That's part of the reason we need to continue to do the surveillance so that we can monitor the situation.
1: Motorists are being reassured that fuel prices won't spike dramatically on Monday when the fuel excise discount is fully repealed. The 32-cent a litre discount came into effect in April amid oil supply concerns caused by the war in the Middle East. It was then pulled back to 16 cents in July, and from Monday it will be fully discontinued. Peter Khoury from the NRMA says the change will have a delayed impact.
2: In regional parts of the country, it can take as long as 3 weeks. In fact, we saw that when the half the excise was reapplied on the 1st of July. Some of the larger service stations in the bigger cities that sell through their fuel really quickly, you'll start to see increases on Monday, but unlikely to be the full amount.
1: To overseas news, Israeli airstrikes have killed two people in Gaza a day after Hamas agreed to a deal to completely disarm and end the conflict in return for the withdrawal of Israeli forces from the territory. Tim Wharton reports.
3: The Israeli military said it killed two Palestinians in Gaza and destroyed two warehouses near a hospital that were said to be storing medicine in separate strikes. The Israeli military said it had struck a Hamas hideout near the hospital, which the group uses to store weapons. The attacks come a day after President Donald Trump declared there'd been a breakthrough in his plan to end the war, which started following the Hamas attacks on Israel in October 2023. Israeli Prime Minister Benjamin Netanyahu is still yet to comment publicly, while his National Security Minister Itamar Ben-Gvir has called the agreement unacceptable.
1: Three people have been killed and 15 others have been injured in an explosion near a cafe in central Moscow. The explosion occurred early in the evening near a restaurant located near one of Moscow's seven Stalin-era skyscrapers. The area has been blocked off while emergency workers respond to the scene. It's not known what caused the explosion and there have been no claims of responsibility so far. Ukraine's President Volodymyr Zelensky has renewed his appeal for Western air defences following a deadly overnight attack in the capital, Kyiv, which saw nine people killed and 40 others injured. The BBC's Paul Adams reports.
4: For President Zelensky, last night's barrage of ballistic missiles proved a point he's been making with increasing urgency for months. Ukraine lacks sufficient stocks of Patriot interceptors to deal with this particular threat. Russia still fires hundreds of drones. One crashed into an apartment block in the southern port of Odessa as we were leaving the city this morning. Ukraine deals successfully with most drones, but fast-moving ballistic missiles are much more dangerous. Russia fired 373 into Ukraine last month, more than twice as many as in June.
1: Emergency talks will be held in Europe this week with 22 EU nations to discuss the influx of more than 50,000 people from Morocco into Spain's North African enclave of Ceuta. The BBC's Sarah Rainsford reports.
5: Spain's Socialist Prime Minister, Pedro Sanchez, has hit back at those in the EU he accuses of prejudice and playing politics instead of offering support. He means, above all, Italy, whose right-wing government was quick to post pictures of migrants running through the streets of Ceuta and then suspend its Schengen deal with Spain, the free movement of people, claiming security concerns. In Ceuta today, Spain's Interior Minister, Fernando Grande Marlaska, stressed that fears of migrants heading to mainland Europe from Ceuta were unfounded.
1: The European football governing body, UEFA, has piled more pressure on the world football boss, Gianni Infantino, to step down over his much-criticised plan to pursue private investment in the World Cup. After the proposal was roundly condemned, Infantino has scrapped the idea, saying it has divided the sport. UEFA, which said it would boycott any future World Cups if the proposal went ahead, has received support from other football federations, including Australia. UEFA's Vice President, Laura McAllister, says it will now reflect on how what she described as a shabby backroom deal came together, while the FIFA president needs to step down.
6: The football community has lost confidence in the leadership of FIFA, particularly in the president, Gianni Infantino. And I think after events of the past week, then the statements that we've seen from the football stakeholders make it clear that it would be appropriate for him to consider his position. I just feel that all of us have been through a lot of anguish and none of that was of our making.
1: Australia's largest air-to-air combat exercise is wrapping up in Darwin, with 30,000 people flocking to an open day held at Darwin's RAAF base this weekend. The family event was held as part of Exercise Pitch Black, which has brought together 2,500 military personnel from 21 nations for the flying exercises in the top end. Air Commodore Micah Gray says the open day event allows defence personnel to connect with the community.
7: It demonstrates our commitment to Darwin, the top end. There's a lot of aircraft activity, both during the day and the night, essential flying training. This is our way of giving back, people to come on the base for this community event.
1: To sports news now, and with all the latest results, here's Fraser Fife.
8: Carlton has kept its AFL Finals wildcard chances alive after a 76-point win over Brisbane at Docklands. The Blues had 16 individual goal scorers on the way to a 24-10-154-11-12-78 win. Carlton's Mark Pitnett has told ABC Sport he was proud of their second half effort to hold off the Lions.
9: The boys actually didn't realise we're up by so much. It was that much a locked-in performance.
8: In the earlier game at Docklands, Sydney edged past St Kilda by 19 points. GWS defeated Port Adelaide by 12 points in Adelaide, and Hawthorn beat North Melbourne by 16 in Launceston. Meanwhile, Australia claimed a 50-point victory over Ireland in their inaugural international AFLW match at North Sydney Oval. In the NRL, the Warriors, Penrith and Knights all recorded wins. Tottenham Hotspur has defeated fellow Premier League soccer side Chelsea 2-1 in the Sydney Super Cup at Stadium Australia. And in supercars, Brock Feeney has snapped a 7-race winless streak, taking the second of 3 races in Perth.
1: Australia has claimed Commonwealth Games gold in the men's 4x100 relay for the first time since 1974. Jessica Stewart reports from Glasgow.
10: It was the kind of race Australian athletics had been dreaming of for over half a century, with the men's 4x100 relay team galloping to gold in sparkling early evening sun. Lachlan Kennedy, silver medalist from the individual event, led off with a bang before Joshua Azzopardi and Caleb Law ran brilliantly to keep the Aussies in pole position. Rowan Browning then conjured a stunning final leg to hold off silver medalist Nigeria by 0.05 of a second on a golden night for the golden generation. Australia fell agonisingly short of the podium in the women's event. Mackenzie Little took gold in the women's javelin, while Kai Robinson, Cam Myers and Luke Boyes all claimed silver on the track.
1: In other events, Australia swept the medals in the women's mile, with Abby Caldwell taking gold, Jess Hull silver and Claudia Hollingsworth bronze, while Curtis Marshall has triumphed in the men's pole vault to conclude a dominant final day of athletics for the green and gold. Darwin today, sunny with a top of 32, 24 degrees expected for Alice Springs. ABC News.
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15: Good morning, good morning. Yes, Warwick Long with you, filling in for Macca. I hope you're better soon, Macca. It's always an honour to do your show, but I hope you're back on it nice and soon. You can send him your best wishes if you'd like. 0437 774 774 is the text line if you'd like to do that. You can call as well, 1300 700 222. We've been chatting today about the best and most unique ways to make money for charity, because I'm about to jump in the shearing shed for Shearing for Kids with Cancer. Don't worry, I do not grab a handpiece because I am terrible at that and I want to look after the sheep. But the experts, they've been working hard and they've been raising a lot of money while they're at it, and you're going to hear from them on the program shortly. You can give us a call and tell us what you're up to, though, and the great things that you've done. Jim of Wakeley, this is the most amazing text. Jim says, in the 70s, we lived in Charters Towers at a service club progressive dinner. At the last house, guests were asked to remove their shoes as they arrived. When it came to leave, though, those shoes were auctioned. If you wanted your shoes to wear home, you had to beat other friendly bidders. Well, that is a way to make money for charity, Jim. Thank you very much for sending that through. Lucinda, I think, has a better way.

0: of doing it. Lucinda, you're in Gin Gin. Hi, Lucinda.
1: Hi.
0: Hi, how old are you, Lucinda?
1: 11.
0: Oh, ripper. Thanks very much for giving us a call. What are you doing? Have you got an art exhibition, do you, Lucinda?
1: Yeah.
0: Oh, can you tell me about it?
1: Yeah. I won the RIDF grant from the Open Spaces program for 2 weeks at the Bundaberg School of Arts.
0: Oh, wow. Well, congratulations to you.
1: Thank you.
0: So what does that mean? What do you get to do now?
1: I have an exhibition there. I've got 45 paintings up there.
0: Wow. And what kind of things do you paint?
1: Mostly abstract, colourful abstract.
0: And what's your, what do you have a particular colour that you love or a particular sort of size of piece that you like to paint, Lucinda?
1: Not really.
0: You just experiment and make it happen?
1: Yeah, mostly.
0: I love that. What is it about art that you love?
1: It's really calming.
0: Is it? Yeah?
1: Yeah.
0: And how often would you spend each day making art, Lucinda?
1: The minimum probably 10 minutes, but if we're home all day, I can spend a couple hours in there.
0: I love that. I love that. And what kind of paint do you like to paint with? Acrylic. Yep.
1: Uh-huh. I have used watercolour, but it turned out looking like acrylic because I didn't realise you had to add water.
0: I love that. Hey, look, we've all made mistakes on the journey, though, don't we? And the part of it is the learning part. Lucinda, thank you so much for joining us and telling us a little bit about what you're doing. And good luck with the exhibition. If people wanted to go and see it, where should they go?
1: The Bundaberg School of Arts on Bourbon Street.
0: I love that. Lucinda, thanks so much for your call. Good to talk to you. Lucinda there in Gin Gin. 1300 700 222 is the number that you can call. Got a little update coming up for you in a sec. James is on the line, though, in Townsville and has been waiting for a while. Hi, James.
2: Yes, how you going, mate?
0: I'm good. How are you?
2: I'm good. I'm 89 years old and I do make quilts and things for charity.
0: Oh, do you?
2: I've been making them through the lodge for quite a few years, but I'm a bit too old to go to the lodge now and get out at night. So I just make quilts and get them to different charities.
0: Hey, James, quilts aren't easy to make. You need a lot of precision and a lot of patience, don't you? So you must be doing well.
2: Now, well, I don't make them from patterns anymore. I've made lots from patterns.
0: Yep.
2: In those days, but now I just create a pattern as I go. I can start off with a bit of scrap start that looks nice and I'd make it into something.
0: And who got you into quilting, James?
2: My mother lost her parents at age 11 and she was adopted out and got around and finished up back working and doing things and got married when she got older. And she had six boys. And she had to make their clothes and do things. So she made all that. And I was the seam presser in the shorts.
0: That's an important job.
2: I got hooked on what she was doing. And I used to sneak and get the machine and break her needle sometime to get into serious trouble. But anyway, I went through life with that and knitting. She taught us how to knit. And she made us to make wire needles. And we used to unloop wheat bags and get the string out of them to knit mittens for the kitchen. And then I went into the sewing things and copying my overalls into the kids' overalls, just using the backs and good parts of the overalls that were worn out. And when I was driving trucks and in the truck business, and the whole time I always had knitting handy to when I was doing nothing, I always got me knitting out and did it.
0: Oh, you must have had the best decorated truck in the land, James, I reckon.
2: No, I just meant things for the family, what do I wanted.
0: Oh, what? Then, hey, James, what's better in your mind? What do you enjoy more, quilting or knitting?
2: I'm getting the quilting now, but every now I want knitting to in the background. When I sit down from sewing, I just don't like sitting with the idle hands.
0: Mm.
2: And because my mother told me that idle hands get into trouble, that can get you into a lot of trouble, and then your idle minds can get you into more trouble.
0: Oh, James, good advice. And it sounds like your mum must have been quite the lady with some very, very good advice. Thanks so much for your call, mate. It was great to talk to you about what you've been doing and what you've done in the past to raise money for charity too. 1300 700 222 is the number you can call. Unique ways you've raised money for charity. Talking a little bit about that today. Well, we'll go there in just a second. I'll just give you a quick clarification. Linda Whitup, the founder of Aussie Hay Runners, just rung us back to say, look, she mentioned they're going on their Brumby run, and there were a few people pretty angry on the online giving her a call. She just says, their clarification is their Brumby run is not including national parks. It's sanctuaries only, and it's fully paid for by people that donated specifically for that run, and just ordinary horse-loving communities coming together to feed those Brumbies in sanctuary. So that's the information coming from Linda Whitup to you. I'm jumping in the shearing shed now. No, not the truck, not the Aussie Hay Run. We're jumping in the shearing shed because on Friday, Shearing for Kids with Cancer, an annual event, was in its 12th year, on at a farm at Winalta, which is a farming district. There's not much at Winalta except for a lot of great people. It was a privilege to be out there on a pretty unique day. I got to slip into the shed while the shearing was happening for charity to learn a bit about the event. And, well, this is sort of how it happened. And after which we might chat to a champion shearer later on in the program. But right now, let's talk Shearing for Kids with Cancer. All right, the music's pumping. We're in the shearing shed here at Winalta outside of Rushworth in central Victoria. You hear the tunes on the back. The kids are pushing up the sheep behind me. Looking out the sheep, then they're going into the pens, and there's a cavalcade of blokes and ladies helping a whole line of shearers get their work done. Besides, you can see the sheep being dragged out, hard at work, everything from like a teenage shearer all the way to some fellas that look like they're in their 80s. All working to get the work done. Then the fleece is taken off. A bunch of diligent workers have 1, 2, 3 sorting tables on the go here. Fleeces are tossed quick and fast, and everyone's out there working around the wool nice and quick. Again, everything from young teenagers all the way through to some very discerning older eyes used with some glasses on, making sure the fleece is packed its best. It's going into the wool press and getting pressed straight away here. There is a crowd. Oh, around 100 or so in and around the shed just watching all of this happen. And it is absolutely spectacular to see. It's an absolute sight. It's Shearing with Kids with Cancer. We're going to learn a lot more about it. It's happening right now at this little place called Winalta. And it's raised a bunch of money for those in need. This is why we're at it. Katrina Ogden's with me. How do you describe what's happening here right now?
3: Yeah, it is a full-on day. People come far and wide to work in this shearing shed, and we really appreciate it. So they, you pretty much tell them a date, and they all just come in droves. Like, it's incredible. And, like, as you can see, like, we've got, I think it's 10 stands set up here today, and we've got, they rotate on and off, and they just take their time. They'll drag out for each other, and, like, the community that we have in this shed is phenomenal.
0: So tell me about this day. How did it start?
3: So it started, this is our 12th year, so 12 years ago we had a little girl, Laurie, who's a local little girl from, she's now lives in Agambi with her parents, and she was crook. She had Wilms tumour on her kidney, so they did a goods and services auction for her at Agambi, and then my husband, Bill Ogden, donated a day of shearing, and the local farmer, where the shed that we are now, Bill Barlow, bought the day. And it's honestly just got bigger and bigger and bigger every year. So when we first started, we only had like 4 stands set up. And then after that, now we've got 10 stands and we've got people freaking everywhere. So it's great though. It really is great. So doesn't look like they've got many sheep left in the shed now. So they've cut down a couple of shearing stands. So we going at least until half past 11, 12 o'clock. So
0: it is amazing to see, right? It's elbow to elbow in the sharing set. And the feeling in here is electric,
3: oh,
0: right?
3: It is. Yeah.

0: they love it. Normally that music would be up a little bit louder, so we've had to turn that down. But no, they do. They love it. They all come in and they... Like, we were here in the dark this morning, 6:30, quarter to 7, had a chinwag out on around the fire and, yeah, straight into it. It's great.
1: And how much money has been raised through this over the years? Do you even know, over 12 years?
0: Well, I'm going to say from the previous, obviously, 11 years, I think we've raised, it'd be nearly 800,000, I think. So we've done a really good job. Last year was 84,000, the year before that was 101, and we've done 57 and a 65 and a 66 and... So, yeah, it's incredible.
1: What is it about the shearing community that makes this event and things like it such a success?
0: Oh, I don't know. I just think everyone's probably unfortunately had someone in the children's, and they just realise, as Bill said earlier, like, you don't realise how good they are until you've got a child down there or you know of a child that's been down there. The people, the doctors, nurses, all staff down there are phenomenal. So, as I said, we just say a date and bam, everyone's here. It's unreal.
1: And what I love about it, I was describing it before, like, you can look up at shearing, you'll see a teenager working next to an 80-year-old.
0: Absolutely.
1: Same with the sorting over here. There'll be young girls throwing fleeces and then old fellas with thick glasses, running an eye over it. It is a community event for all ages.
0: It is. It really is. Like, you've got one of our shearers, his son is just behind me here, and I think he's about only, 3 months old. So we've got a little baby here right up through to one of the older guys here. I shouldn't call him an older. A senior gentleman.
1: Veteran.
0: Veteran, that's it. Veteran, Eddie Clark, he's here, and he's of an older age. But, my son, he's 16, he's having a crack in here, he's having shear, and I've got an 11 and a 14-year-old here that's still having a crack. So, everyone here, I really appreciate everyone here today, because obviously if we didn't have all these blokes in here, we wouldn't be able to get anything done.
1: And that's it. You're going, and the thing about it, it's such a success now.
0: Yeah.
1: These sheep are going to be done in an hour or so.
0: Yeah, they will. They really will. So that's why we've had to knock back a couple of stands, because otherwise they'd be punching them out. No worries. But they're unreal.
1: You've got a fire. You're smoking barbecue out there. There's stuff here for the kids who are out on a jumping castle too. It sort of feels like it's grown to be a real community day.
0: Yeah, it is. Yeah, we. That was our plan all along, to make sure, because obviously it's about the kids. So we want to be able to do, not that most kids should be at school today, but. So we've got the jumping castle out there for kids. We've got the barbecue on. We've got roast meat and gravy rolls. We've got a soft drink or two that I'm sure the boys will have at the end of the day. So we've got stuff everywhere. So we've had Morning Smoker this morning that we've done. And I'd like to actually thank all the blokes that are out there cooking today. Because if it wasn't for all those blokes that did our egg and bacon rolls this morning and our barbecue and our roast meat and gravy rolls, and we've got Big Tomo out there. He's doing a good cook-up this morning. So... yeah, I'd thank all of those blokes out there that helped out this morning. It's great.
1: And looking at it, speaking of a family event and how people grow through there, I can see your young bloke's out there shearing right now as well. Was he hard to drag away from school today for this?
0: I don't think he's been to school for quite some time. there was no dramas him not going to school today. Don't worry about that.
1: No, I love it. It's such an amazing event. It feels like a real privilege to be here and just watch what's happening and around it. And I love it when people come together and do something unique and raise a lot of money while they're at it. So congratulations to you.
0: Thank you, Warwick. Thanks. It's a great day and I love everyone here.
1: Hey, if anyone listening to this, by the way, since we've got the audience of Australia right now, anyone listening to this wanted to add or donate to Shearing for Kids with Cancer, how would they do it?
0: Absolutely. We've got a Shearing for Kids with Cancer Facebook page. So if anyone wants to jump on that, our bank details are on that. By all means, they can transfer as money as they can. It'll be greatly appreciated. So fortunately, by Sunday comes around, they won't be able to buy any raffle tickets. But I'm obviously happy to take any form of money. That'd be fantastic.
1: And one to follow for the years ahead.
0: Absolutely, yes. So we've got a fair bit going on out there with the raffle and auction item prices at the moment. So by all means, more than welcome to come next year. That'd be great.
1: It feels like it's all slowed down for a moment here.
0: Yeah, I think they might be just having a little spell for a minute, because it looks like they might have finished a mob maybe, so they might be pushing those ones out and then starting another one. But it is a little bit quiet in here now, isn't it?
1: Attractive looking wool handler just putting wool into the press there for you.
0: Oh yes, he is. The big red. Billy Ogden is beautiful.
1: It just shows your family bit. We'll look at your son's here.
0: Yep.
1: Your husband's pressing it, and here you are.
0: And my dad's a wool classer at the table too.
1: And we're just talking all about it.
0: Speak of the devil, here he is, William Henry.
1: Say good day to Australia, William. You're just shearing the sheep. How'd you go?
2: Yeah, good, Warwick. Yeah, it was good fun. I don't mind shearing sheep. It's a good bit of fun, and it's for a charity, so it's even better.
1: You look like he was giving you a bit of grief there, moving around and stuff.
2: Oh, they all do. They all carry on a bit. that's what a sheep is. They always carry on and they've always liked to fight and carry on with you, so you just got to take your time and just learn properly how to shear a sheep and not learn the second way how to shear a sheep. You got to learn the right way.
1: Right way and keep doing it, make sure you get it right.
2: Yep, that is exactly right. You got to learn your right way, know what you're doing, and no point learning, or you think you know how to shear, but you don't know how to shear.
1: And look, you're a young bloke, you hear this is an incredible event, raising a lot of money when you start adding it up over the years as well. What's it like for you to be involved in it?
2: Oh, I really enjoy it. It's good fun. Day off school too. But it's really good. You get a you work with everyone. Like, it's a good thing you do. Like, you're with all different shearers, you're a heap of people coming in, heap of different rouses, heap of different people, talk to a lot of people, and you're just, really good.
1: What's your best tip then for anybody out there listening, thinking either about getting into shearing or learning more about shearing?
2: Just find the right teacher and listen to everything what he says. Don't take any shortcuts and listen to him, otherwise all the shortcuts will come back on to you.
1: I reckon your school teachers will be happy to hear that too.
2: Don't go back to school.
0: Don't listen to him.
1: Yeah, sorry, Mum. Katrina, congratulations to you. It's a brilliant event. Thanks for having us.
0: No, thank you. Thanks for coming.
1: We are here for Shearing for Kids with Cancer. It is an amazing fundraiser. $800,000 or so has been raised over the previous 11 years. This is the 12th year, and it is packed. There is a lot for raffle, a lot for sale, and a lot of shearing that has been done. So you'd like to think a fair bit more money is coming, for charity. But where does it go? Well, Margaret, our next person, can join us. Margaret, tell us a bit about your role.
3: My own children's cancer charity. So the charity is an incredible cause. It's a charity that started over 33 years ago. We were three founders who went through the experience themselves, just knew the difficulties of what it was like to go through this, to get this diagnosis. So the charity was created to fill in the gaps right across the childhood cancer journey, and it's done an incredible job over the years. We're there to help families when, you know, their child's diagnosed, financial support, and that's done in a really quick manner and cuts through any red tape or bureaucracy. We also fund critical clinical care positions in hospitals right across Australia, and we're also funding research and clinical trials, which is absolutely paramount to not only just finding, you know, a cure for all childhood cancers, but also treating the long-term effects that this, you know, horrendous disease
1: so
3: has on
1: children. So this is a charity that gives boots on the ground to help people.
3: Absolutely.
1: Really at their lowest moments.
3: Yep.
1: But you're also looking long-term.
3: Yes.
1: You're trying to try and ways to make it so other people don't have to go through
3: That's
1: that.
3: Right. And it's, you know, I say to people, my room is that one-stop shop. It does everything. And the wonderful thing about my room is about the... they're very, very conscious. We're very, very lean. So every dollar that's coming in, we see 93 cents of every dollar going back to the cause, which is phenomenal. I mean, I know people work very hard these days, especially out in, you know, regional areas. And you want to know, if you're giving a dollar, you want to know where that's going.
1: And having $800,000 come from this tiny little community here over a bit over a decade, and it's continuing, and you can see that it's growing. What does it mean to you?
3: It really makes me quite emotional, because it's communities like this that are doing a really tough but actually look after their own. But they're not just looking after their own, they're actually looking after all the other families that are going through this. And Kat Ogden and the Ogden family and the entire, you know, community, which really started around, you know, young Laurie's diagnosis. And as we know, you know, Laurie relapsed, needed somewhere to stay. We've got healing homes that family was able to, like so many of our regional families, can relocate and stay together, because this is a journey that just doesn't end when they're in remission. A lot of these kids often relapse, and we're there to support them all the way.
1: Love to hear that. What does $800,000 do? Like, what does it mean to a charity?
3: Oh, my God. You'd be surprised. Just in our financial family support pillar alone, it helps pay for people to get food on the table. You've got to understand that when a diagnosis hits a family,
4: two salaries
3: go down to one.
4: Yep.
3: And in some instances, we've got families that can't work at all. Mm. So that $800,000 alone just goes towards all of our funding pillars, helps families to get the support that they need really quickly, and also go into all of those other critical areas, as I spoke about earlier.
1: And then you look around today, and it's growing.
3: Just,
1: it's bigger. Yes. There's people everywhere. Yes. What does that mean to you?
3: I love this event. It is absolutely so close to my heart. It's not only just seeing Laurie and her family and all the other families that are coming in that we've supported from regional areas, but it's just the community spirit and getting together and backing a charity like My Room is so important, because without that money, we can't. People, families would be on their knees. They need the support. They need it right across their journey. So it is really, really special to me.
1: Bill, come back over. Come back over. There we go. There's Bill Ogden. He can sum the day up for us today. Mate, this is amazing. They're parked out onto the road, I've just heard too. It must be really warming your heart to see so many people involved today.
5: Yeah, I've got car park attendants all the way out. The farmers are, got red flags and everything, trying to slow everyone down from coming in. So, and then thank very much, Warwick, for having us on the ABC. So,
1: and we'll be back here next year, you reckon? You reckon you'll have another Cheering for Kids with Cancer Day in 2027?
5: I'd say if Billy B was here, we'd have a yarn at the end of the day, and he'd say, I think we'll do it again, Billy. So, I think we will, yeah. And as long as it turns out today, he'd be unreal if he was here to see the people here today. But anyway, because we've got a lovely bunch of people that look after everyone around here.
1: A great community. Bill Ogden there finishing that off for you. You heard from Katrina Ogden, their son, Will. I was out there on Friday for Shearing for Kids with Cancer, and I don't have an updated figure for you on how much they raised this year, but if I find that out, I'll bring it to you. But lovely to hear. Big Shearing effort, big auction, has a bunch of other things there, all to raise money for those that need, and you heard what that money is doing as well. So we've been asking you today, what is the most unique way you've seen money raised for charity? 1300 700 222 is the number you can call. Warwick Long here filling in for Macca on Australia All Over. Paul's in Freshwater, Sydney way there. Hi, Paul.
6: Good morning, Warwick.
1: What did you want to say? Have you got a good way to make money for charity?
6: Yeah, we've got son and daughter, and over the years, Warwick, they used to love getting out busking. And so they used to play down on the Corso at Manly. They used to play in Pitt Street Mall, and they used to be on the streets at DY. And we had a sign next to them busking. Our daughter played the clarinet and our son played the alto sax. And we had a sign that half the funds raised went to Youth Off the Streets and a charity. And quite a number of people that were donating were quite humorous about the fact that here were the kids on the street and, you know, the charity was Youth Off the Streets. And but they used to, it was a great way of them practicing their instruments. And,
1: I bet. Hey, Paul, I do have to keep moving, but just before I let you go, what was the song that got the best money, the most money busking?
6: There was quite a number, Warwick, because they had such a string of songs.
1: Yeah.
6: But, they'd play some classical ones and just modern, the whole range, really.
1: Oh, Warwick, I love that. Yeah. Well, brilliant. Congratulations to them. And raising money for charity while they're at it is a wonderful thing to do. So, Paul, thank you very much for your call. Bill is on the line as well. Bill, where do we find you? Have we got you? Ben. Sorry, Ben. I've got you. Have I got you, Ben?
7: Yeah, have, Warwick.
1: Sorry,
7: good
1: mate.
7: How
1: I
7: you,
1: thought
7: mate?
1: It was Bill. It says Bim. If I could learn to read, that would probably help me on a show like this. Yeah. Whereabouts are you, mate? Are you up in Queensland?
7: Yeah, I'm north of Mitchell, Warwick. Hey, mate, what a great program you're putting together this morning. This is fantastic news to sort of hear all those opportunities of raising money for those people that are doing it tough. And, mate, but I do think that we've got the winner, though. But
1: what do you do?
7: I chair the Outback Queensland Cattle Drive, and we put together about 1,400 head of cattle on a stock route. and we drove them down. This year we drove them from Longreach through to Blackall to raise awareness for the food insecurity. So I'm part of Beef Bank, which was a Rotary initiative. It started some 20-odd years ago and provides meat protein to Food Bank and Fair Share and supports those people in need. So this is our second year we've done it. It took about 40 days to do it. Logistically, a huge thing to do. Cattle donated by Western Grazing and the ACC, and it's just one of those.
8: And they fatten up on the drive, and you sell them at the end, do you? Is that what happens? What?
7: No, we don't. No, it's not. And a lot of people do think that happens a little bit, but no, they you don't get loaned that number of cattle. You know, they're worth a lot of money today. And
8: so people pay to come and drive them, do they?
7: Yeah. So we have companion drivers come in, and they pay us to spend a bit of time with us. And so our principal focus is to raise money and awareness for food insecurity, but also promotes a lot of tourism in outback towns as we travel through and showcases our beef industry. So it's a the companion drovers just, you know, they come there, they come out of Sydney, they come out of Melbourne. Some of them haven't ridden horses much at all in their lives, and they get on a horse and they follow along with these cattle and have a great time. And it's a great opportunity for people to get out and live in the swag under the stars and camp up and cooking. It's
8: big sky country out in Western Queensland, isn't it, Bim? That'd be an experience for anyone who hasn't been out there. And then to have the cattle and the atmosphere around would be incredible. I've got to keep moving, but how much money have you raised over the journey so far, Bim?
7: We're still putting it all together at this stage. We've only just arrived home, so. But what we prefer to talk about, Warwick, is that the amount of meals that we put out there.
8: Oh, so River.
7: So each beast provides about 250 kilos, and there's 100 grams of meat goes into a charity kitchen meal. So a beast equates to about 2,500 meals, and if we can get 400 head of cattle donated to us, we put 1 million meals into Queensland. That's a significant amount of food that going to those people that need it most.
8: Money is one thing, but putting it like that is so much more important, isn't it, Bim? It gives you an idea of the help that you can do. So congratulations to you, and thanks very much for giving us a call. And apologies again for getting your name wrong, mate.
7: You're right. Good on you then, Warwick. Thank you.
8: Bim there, chair of the Queensland Outback Queensland Cattle Drive. Amazing to hear. They've just got home. Incredible to hear the work that they're doing. Let's have some music here on Australia All Over. Warwick, along with you. I'm going to talk about bird flu. We're going to talk about shearing a little bit more. I've got a champion shearer to have a chat to. But this song debuted on our program last week. It's now actually released. Pete Dennehy rang in to tell us it was going to come out. It was released on Friday. And it's got a story in itself. A golden guitar winning artist, Pete Dennehy, who has written this song about opening gates for loved family members. And this one's a cracker, so I thought we'd play it again. Here's Pete Dennehy. The song's called Opening Gates for Dad.

0: That's new music from Pete Dennehy, and if you've ever had that job of opening gates for Dad, that can put a tear to your eye. Ben's on the line, 1300 700 222 at Earwingsdale. Is that right, Ben?
1: Yeah, g'day, Warwick. That's right.
0: What have you got going on for charity? What did you want to say?
1: Warwick, I want to tell you about my hometown is Inverell, and my neighbour is Rosemary Breen, and she's 86. And the most inspiring person I know. And when her husband died in 2004, she went to Myanmar to work with the nuns there in schools. And what she realised is what they really needed was access to clean drinking water. So she began raising money to build these water tanks. So the community built their own water tank on site at the school as a central flat for every village, and she's raised enough to build enough for 2,000 water tanks.
0: Wow!
1: Sorry, for $1 million worth of them. Yeah, so
0: wow.
1: $2,000 each, 500 water tanks. It's she's done an amazing job. She's travelled all around the world raising money for it, and in 2017, my wife and I and friends around the world from my life in theatre, we put on a night of theatre in London. To raise money for her as well.
0: Wow.
1: And she came over and spoke to people, and she's just such an inspiring human being and full of love. And, it's just incredible person, and I love what she's done for Myanmar and how she may have changed all those lives.
0: So Rosemary Breen is her name. What an inspiration, Ben. Having people like that around you in your life, just it makes you want to be better, doesn't it?
1: Absolutely, mate. Absolutely.
0: Well, thank you so much for your call. I'm so glad you could tell us a little bit about it. 1300 700 222. That's the number you can call. Been talking shearing today. There's been shearing for charity. We've been hearing a bit about that. We've been talking to you about the things that you've done for charity. Well, I wanted to pick up the shearing theme just for a little while here on Australia All Over, because late last year, I had the absolute privilege of doing a Victorian Country Hour program on the sidelines of someone working extraordinarily hard. We didn't even get to speak to her during that because it was in the middle of a world record attempt by Nikki Lyons, who's a champion woman shearer, going to set a record in 9 hours of shearing. And we were there. We set up the program. We spoke to some amazing people, other champions while we were there. Had a great time, packed up, went home. And Nikki kept shearing through all of that. And at the end, set a world record herself. And I wanted to talk a little bit about that with Nikki Lyons, who's from the Riverina in New South Wales, and can join you on the line now. Hi, Nikki.
2: Good morning.
0: Take us back. What was the date when you set that world record?
2: Oh, I don't even know the date off the top of my head now. Gosh, it was October. You were
0: October.
2: There.
0: I was
2: busy
0: there.
2: That day.
0: It was October. You were very busy that day. It was incredible to watch you, though, at work. And at the end of the day, you had a set a world record. What is that record? I bet you remember those numbers.
2: Yeah, so the record stands at 502 Merino lambs in 9 hours.
0: In 9 hours, you saw 502 Merino lambs with a crowd watching you, a coach by your side, sort of people moving in and out and everywhere, and while they were sort of having lunch and breakfast and afternoon tea, you were working away. What is it like? How physically straining is it to shear 500 lambs in 9 hours?
2: To be honest, it's more mentally straining. So physically you're prepared for it. You've done your training. You've been getting up at 4:30 every morning and medicine ball slams against your kids' walls. But come the day, it's so much focus and everything's so micromanaged that it's really just maybe one blow at a time. That's what you're working on. And just speeding it up each time.
0: And we were hearing from a young bloke who was shearing for kids with cancer, talking about you need to be trained right the first time, and if you have your movements right, shearing can be a lot easier than when you're getting it wrong. Is that part of the mental game, to make sure you're constantly

0: constantly doing things the right way to, you know, help you be faster when you're sharing?
1: Yeah, so when it comes to learning to share, it's definitely important to learn to be in position because you don't want to be out of reach of your down tube because it's just pulling and working against your body. But when you're at record level, that's all coming naturally. You know exactly where you're dragging that sheep to and where you're starting.
0: And you're a world record holder now, champion shearer now, Nikki, but you actually left shearing when you had kids, didn't you? What brought you back?
1: Yeah, so I left shearing for 10 years and I stayed at home raising kids. And it was when my son was about 18 months old. It was when COVID had shut down the borders and there was a lot of shearing about and not enough shearers. Shearers couldn't travel into the area. So I ended up jumping on a stand and working the school hours whilst my daughters were at school and preschool. And that was my entry back into the industry.
0: So you'd wake up, get the kids organised, drop them off at school and then go shear for as long as you can until pick-up time and then come back in and pick up the kids?
1: Yeah, so it pretty much meant I got, I would say, about 2.5 runs in. So, yeah, it definitely made it worthwhile still.
0: Oh, sorry about that. Did you rediscover your love for shearing whilst you were getting back into it during those COVID years?
1: Yeah, I'd always wanted to do a world record. So when I came back shearing and realised I was not fit enough, I started getting up before the kids and I'd do an hour of training and then go to work. And I realised if I just put a little bit more of all of that together, I'm training for a world record already. So it was just a case of finding the sheep and putting it together.
0: That's amazing. Yeah, yeah. And then in terms of then regaining your fitness to go after a world record, what was that journey like to put in that those 4:30 mornings as you were talking about earlier?
1: Yeah, well, training for the 9-hour one because I was only shearing that 2.5 runs, which is, you know, four and a half, 5 hours. So I was pretty much having to double my working day and pull it off with a world record attempt. So it meant a lot of fitness training in the morning before the kids got up, and then I'd also do an afternoon session when training for that 9-hour record.
0: Wow. So, yeah, so you're still managing home life, kids and everything like that and going after world records?
1: Yeah, I was still doing the dance run and the grocery shopping and all of that. There was no one there.
0: Oh, wow. How does it feel then to go through all of that? You set that record at the end of last year. You're speaking at Bendigo recently at the Sheep and Wool Show about that effort as well. What has it been like now to look back on this journey back into shearing and then having a record?
1: Yeah, I think it's a little bit surreal. Like when you say the titles out loud, like dual world record holder, first Australian female to attempt two records, you know, it sounds impressive, but to me it doesn't feel like anything outside the normal, my usual day. Like I just went to work and did my day's work. I just organised something a little bit bigger for one day.
0: That's incredible. It's normal. It's just normal to break records. That's what Nicolaine says.
1: Even my kids were like, are you going for another record? And I was like, oh, nah, sponsorship's going to be too hard now. The country's broke. And they're like, what? You're not doing another one? I'm like, yeah, it's not actually normal to go for a record every year.
0: So you haven't got your eye on another one?
1: No. It is very challenging to do it around children. And I look back now and I think I've done very well to be able to do it, but, you know, I am tired.
0: And what do the kids think, too, of mum being a record holder? They were there in and around the shed the day you were shearing all of those lambs. Do you think they'll have memories of that?
1: Yeah, and I really hope what they take away from it is that, you know, even once you've had kids, that it's not the end of your life and it's the start of theirs, that you can still chase your dreams and be a parent. So I hope that that's something they really take away from it.
0: Oh, I bet they will. Nikki Lyons, it's been great to spend a bit of time with you. Are you in the Riverina this morning? Whereabouts do we find you today?
1: Yeah, so I'm just near Yass and I'm getting ready for the football run this morning. I've got one in the morning and one in the afternoon playing.
0: Is it a cold morning start near Yass?
1: Oh, it's freezing at the moment.
0: Well, good luck. Good luck at the footy. Good luck with future shearing endeavours. It's been great to talk to you a little bit this morning.
1: No worries. Thanks for having me.
0: Nikki Lyons there, dual world record holder. Last one I saw was the one where she broke the 9-hour record, or set the mark for the 9 hours of most Merino lambs shorn in 9 hours. It was incredible to see. That was set in Western Victoria, but she's from up in New South Wales and about to do the sport run, as you've heard. Let's have some music, some more of your calls. I can see many of you there, so hold on. We'll be with you in a second. We'll have some Busby Maru to get you there, though.

0: That's My Second Mistake from Busby Maru here on Australia All Over. Warwick Long filling in for Macca. He's just off a little bit crooked today. Hopefully he's back next week. And Macca, if you're listening, we certainly wish you well and a speedy recovery. And hopefully you're back on our airwaves soon. Clarice is on the line in Tara on 1300 700 222. Hi, Clarice.
1: Hello. Warwick.
0: Yes. Great to talk to you, Clarice. What did you want to say?
1: Oh, are they going to pay you some charity money for me to sing a song?
0: I don't know if I can do that, but do you want to sing me a song, Clarice?
1: Oh, just a little bit of it.
0: Oh, what do you want to sing us?
1: The Jamaica Farewell.
0: All right.
1: Whenever on the way.
0: Go for it whenever you're ready, Clarice. Sorry, I cut over you there.
1: That's all right. Down the way where the nights are gay and the sun shines daily on the mountain tops, I took a trip on a sailing ship, and when I reached Jamaica, I made a stop. But I'm sad to say I'm on my way. I won't be back.

0: really sing a few songs for myself, just for something to fill in time, you know.
1: Oh, Clarice.
0: And when the family's here, I've got a few that I wrote myself, and they always want to hear it.
1: Clarice, I want to be you when I grow up. Thank you so much for your call. It's been lovely to talk to you. Clarice there in Tara. That song's a Harry Belafonte song if you're playing at home. And look, I have a rule for Australian artists here on Australia All Over while I'm here. I think you'll forgive me for letting... And Clarice is Australian anyway and singing it for you. That was wonderful. 1300 700 222 is the number you can call if you want to have a chat to us. Sue Ann is in Paradise Point. Hi, Sue Ann.
2: Good morning. How are we going,
1: We've been talking unique ways to make money for charity today. What story do you have?
2: Well, I had a granddaughter that at age 3 in 2020 was diagnosed with leukemia. And we, during COVID, so I started the following year just to raise some money for research. Couldn't contact them as much. They were in New South Wales. So since then, she actually asked me what I wanted to do when I grew up. And I said so. And there goes the story. Ever since, we've been raising money as a small community group of nanas to raise money for Children's Cancer Institute.
1: Oh, ripper. Sorry.
2: And and we have grown immensely from our first get-together to this year. We're holding our sixth fundraiser event, which is a high tea. They're sponsored by the local community Bendigo Bank. And it's just massive.
1: Oh, I love that.
2: Input. But it's the ladies that make and sew small toys, which we sell for $5, $10, sometimes contribution only. And we've made over 80,000 within that.
1: Sue Ann, brilliant. Good on you. I'm really sorry. I've got to go to the news, but incredible work by you all. Thank you so much for calling and telling us about it. News is on the way. After that, Lisa Miller from so many ABC shows. She's going to join you.
3: Good morning, Sally Bothroyd with ABC News. Russian police say a blast at a restaurant in Moscow has killed 3 people and wounded 20 more. The BBC's Steve Rosenberg reports.
4: The explosion happened around 8 o'clock in the evening, Moscow time, at an Italian restaurant. Later, Russian news agencies quoted the country's National Anti-Terrorist Committee as saying that a woman had tried to bring an improvised explosive device into the restaurant, but had been stopped by a security guard. That's when the bomb went off, killing the woman, the guard, and one of the guests. At least 20 people are reported to have been wounded.
3: Firefighters in southeastern France have brought in reinforcements to tackle a wildfire that rekindled on Friday and has now consumed 15 square kilometres of land in the region of Var. A local fire chief says temperatures are heading towards 40 degrees and humidity is very low, compounding difficulties. Meanwhile, France's interior minister says the country's largest wildfire since 1949 near Bordeaux has been brought under control, although pockets are still burning. Back home, the focus of the Garma Festival today turns from policy to arts and culture on day 3 of the event. Indigenous Affairs reporter Dana Morse has more from northeast Arnhem Land.
5: It's a Sunday, which is traditionally the day that Garma moves from the big policy, politics, strategic discussions, and there's much more of a focus on the arts and culture. There are going to be plenty of performances on the main stage. We have Baker Boy headlining the event here tonight as a Yolngu boy himself. It's a really big deal when they come back to a place where they sing in their language and it's understood. There will also still be discussions in the key forum today. There is a real shift towards the Pacific partners who have come to Garma this year. Talking about those interconnections between the Gumaj people, the Yolngu people and Indigenous people across the country and our strategic neighbours in the Pacific.
3: The ABC has uncovered a thriving trade on Facebook Marketplace where dealers are selling illicit high-dose peptides. Jordan Bissell reports.
6: Peptides promise rapid weight loss and glowing skin, but many have serious side effects. Sellers peddle the unregulated drugs via social media or standalone.

0: own websites, with the ease of access raising concern from experts. Rebecca Lang is the CEO of the Queensland Network of Alcohol and Other Drug Agencies.
1: Australia Post is Australia's largest drug dealer. Like, people are ordering things off the internet and having them delivered to their houses. There are millions of packages coming into the country every year.
0: Meta says marketplace listings the ABC had flagged have been removed, but weeks later, similar items are still available for purchase on the platform.
2: In sports news, Australia has capped off the athletics program at the Commonwealth Games with a drought-breaking victory in the men's 4x100-metre relay in Glasgow. Lachlan Kennedy, Joshua Azzopardi, Caleb Law and Rowan Browning combined for a time of 38.07 seconds to claim their nation's first gold in the event since 1974. Kennedy claimed silver in the individual event earlier in the games and says his team's preparation put it in pole position to make history.
3: Clearly everyone ran well. I mean, we knew what we had in us, you know. We've been training well. We're all competitors. Though. We compete domestically all year against each other, so we're pretty used to each other by now. I think it's a big part of why we're so successful, you know, train together all year, camps all year. So to come out here, put it all together when it matters most, credit to the fellas.
2: And the 79th Hearts Range Races and Rodeo continues today with a focus on events for families. Charles Geary reports from Hearts Range, 200 kilometres northeast of Alice Springs.
4: The first day of the 79th Hearts Range Races and Rodeo came to an end yesterday, with the famous Stockman's Cup ending the day's events in Central Australia. As the sun set over Hearts Range along the Plenty Highway northeast of Alice Springs, ringer Jake Alaglia took out the race after leading coming into the final straight. Hearts Range continues today with more rodeo and a family sports day, with proceedings wrapping up on Monday. There will be no rest for the organisers, however, with preparations for next year's 80th edition already underway.
2: Taking a look at today's weather forecast, a slight to medium chance of showers about the northeast Arnhem District. For Darwin, sunny with a top of 32 degrees. Alice Springs, sunny with a top of 24. That's the latest ABC News.
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9: And it's so great to have your company. Lisa Miller, who's the host of Muster Dogs, Backroads, Gold Logie nominee. Lisa Miller has a lot going on. She's going to join you this half an hour for a chat. And you can join us too, 1300 700 222. Sorry, I've got to get used to this number. 1300 700 222 is the number if you want to give us a call. We're talking charity today and the interesting things people have done to raise money for charity after shearing and cattle droving and a whole bunch of other things have been on the line. Phil's in Mildura, maybe with another story for us. Hi, Phil.
10: Good morning. How are you?
9: Yeah, good. A cold morning for you in Mildura, is it today?
10: I'm just looking out the window. Beautiful blue sky, but I think it's about 3-4 degrees outside. I'm not too sure. But
9: it's shorts cool, weather.
10: Put it that way. Yeah, yeah, shorts weather. Yeah, for tough people.
9: What did you want to say, mate?
10: Oh, we're talking about raising money for charities and for charities themselves. A friend of myself who had a turn and fallen off his bike and had a heart attack, and he was saved by somebody who could perform CPR. So together we've decided we should do something about it. We approached the Mildura Lions Club, who set about raising money with assistance of lots of members of the community. And in doing so, we've managed to train just on or provide the CPR service for just on 1,600 people in Mildura who now know how to do it. The vast majority of those are school children.
9: Phil, that's an amazing thing to do, isn't it? When we think charity, sometimes we think about trying to help people or lift people up or give them assistance in a time of need, but you're giving a life skill there.
10: Well, it's something young people, particularly the focus is on young people simply because they can carry it through the rest of their lives. And young people, as you would know, They go home from school. I've had somebody come in there and teach them how to do CPR, which we have one person does that. They go home and show their parents as well. So, you know, just think those young people, as we explain, they have the potential that one day it might be their grandfather or somebody, just their parents, there's somebody just walking down the street that they can save their life.
9: Oh,
10: what
9: brilliant.
10: An amazing thing to do.
9: Good work for you. Good work, Phil. Thank you very much for telling us about it. Let's go to Scott quickly as well. Scott's at Swan Hill. Hi.
11: Go, Warwick. How are you going?
9: Yeah, good. What did you do, Scott?
11: Well, I haven't actually done it yet. Ooh. I'm in the throes of planning and it's coming around really close.
9: What are you doing?
11: I intend to swim the length of the Darling River for charity. Starting at Bawarana and swimming down to Wentworth, 1,650 kilometres over 3 months.
9: Is there going to be enough water in it, Scott, for you to swim down it?
11: That could be a bit problematic, yes. It's a bit of a problem there. But a while back, we just popped up there the other weekend. There was 300 megs going over the Bawarana Weir. So if we could get around that 200, 250, we'd swim most of it. Might be doing a bit of walking. But, it's for Parkinson's and... MMD, I've got a mate in Swan Hill that's got a form of PSP of Parkinson's, and then my son has a mate that's got MMD, it's 37. So, I've managed to get some Nutrien Ag Solutions on board, and we've called it Nutrien Ag Solutions Fight the Current Swim.
9: So you're swimming the Darling River to help out your mates. Scott, that is incredible. When do you plan on going?
11: Yeah, hopefully get in the water on the 1st of September. So it's all coming around really quick, and we've done a bit of a run up there the other week and just made some contacts, and hopefully we can get in on some stations. It's a bit of a logistical nightmare. No one's really done it, so we don't really have a how-to-do-it book, but I'm sure we'll make a few mistakes, and it'll be an interesting ride, I'm sure, and we'll be looking for lots of people that we can along the way to try and jump in and help out. And, I have a website, like Up and Going, fightthecurrent.com.au. It's going to be a bit of an interesting journey, I'm sure.
9: Well, good luck fighting that current, Scott. I wish you the best, and I want to hear more about it when you're doing it. But thanks very much for telling us the unique thing you're doing for charity today. As I say, Lisa Miller coming up. I've got her introduction music locked and loaded. That's what we let our guests do at 8 o'clock. It's the only time I break my Australian music rule. And she's got a doozy for you today. It's coming up soon. But before we get there, I think there might be a doozy, speaking of songs, coming from Sonia in Rubyvale. Hi, Sonia.
12: Hello, how are you?
9: What did you want to do?
12: I want to sing the alphabet backwards because I went to the Roma Special School, and if we could sing the alphabet backwards, we get a can of Coke, packet of chips, and 10 minutes off school.
9: Oh, what a rib. Well, Sonia, don't let me stop you. Go for it. Sing the alphabet backwards.
12: With the Z, Y, X, and W, the U, T, S, and R, Q, P, O, and M, and L, K, J, I, H, G, F, E, D, C, B, A.
9: Oh, you know what's funny, Sonia? I don't think I could correct you if you got it wrong, but that sounded perfect to me. Thank you so much for your call and your chat today. 1300 700 222 if you want to have a chat to us. Lisa Miller coming up next for you. I give our 8 o'clock guest the option to pick their own introduction music. Pip Courtney last week had Stevie Nicks for you as her introduction music. This week, Lisa Miller's here, and she's got some Queen.

0: Oh, that's Queen, Don't Stop Me Now. That's the introduction music for Lisa Miller, the host of Mustard Dogs, Backroads, Gold Logie nominee. What else can't she do? She can join you now on the radio. Hi, Lisa.
1: Warwick, I feel like I'm on a rocket ship heading to Mars at the moment with my life.
0: Yeah, you've got a lot on.
1: I've got a lot going on, and I had to stop myself dancing around the motel room where I am at the moment because I'm on a back road shoot. Ooh. And I love that song. Don't you reckon it just absolutely puts a smile on your face and you just want to twirl around and have a sing-along, and I love it. So thank you for giving me that little Sunday morning boost.
0: Oh, no, this is part of the joy of doing this show too, because I'm feeling the same way. After Clarice had a sing to us before the news, and Sonia just sang the alphabet backwards.
1: So
0: can you do the alphabet backwards, Lisa?
1: I cannot attempt swimming the darling. So let me tell you, you have got some incredibly talented listeners out there, and they made me feel just a little inadequate.
0: Now, here I am. You mentioned you're out on a back road shoot.
1: Yeah.
0: Where do we find you this morning? Can we have a hint? Can you tell us?
1: I reckon we can. So we're in Maldon in Victoria, and we're filming this weekend a Gothic festival. It's called the Goldfields Gothic. And I probably know about as much about goths as like The Cure in the 80s and a bit of black eyeliner and mascara, and that's about the end of my education.
0: Did you secretly pack a bit of extra black eyeliner for the trip to Maldon today?
1: I am not going to give away any more secrets. But look, I've just learned so much, and I think that's the thing about back roads is that you can think you know a place or you can know people, and then you realise, wow, you don't know anything at all. And we come into all of these stories with open minds, and we just have the most amazing conversations, and I just love it.
0: That is a really interesting point you make too, because the funny thing about the concept of Backroads as a show, and it's been with us on our TV screens for a good few years now.
1: Oh, a decade, more than a decade.
0: And you think, oh, you might run out. But as soon as you travel in regional Australia, you quickly learn you're never going to run out of amazing ideas. You're never going to stop that joy of discovering a Gothic festival in Maldon or the running of the wheat bags up the top of Witcherproof like you did this week. Yeah.
1: Oh, I had people messaging me after that show went to air saying that they felt all the emotions watching that with me. And I felt that too. For people who haven't seen it, you can catch it on ABC iView, but Witcherproof, this gorgeous little town, they've got the world's smallest registered mountain, and people do this race, the King of the Mountain, and they carry 60 kilo bags of grain on their back. And you think, 43 metres above sea level, above the terrain level, what's the big deal? And then you watch them and you hear their backstories and why they're doing it. And I have cried way more than I have expected to being the host of Backroads, Warwick. It's a tearjerker of a show because so many people have incredible stories that make you really reflect and contemplate things about your own life. And, Witchy Proof was very special.
0: And seeing a fella train and train and train and all he wants in the world is just to win that race. And I won't give in any more, but my gosh. Heartbreaker, tearjerker at the same time, Lisa. It's brilliant. And I should shout out, Angus Verley is one of our reporters at the ABC. His cousin, Carly, she wins that thing every year.
1: What a legend. So the women carry 20 kilo bags of grain up the hill, but her dad makes a train with 25 kilos. So when she does the race, she thinks, this is nothing.
0: it's a leisurely 20 kilos to run up a mountain with, which when you say out loud is just incredible to say. But you're right, it's those journeys and those stories that must be a real joy to you, traveling around to meet these people and spend some time learning about these quirky events.
1: So special because I'm a country kid, you know, and I've never lost that connection with regional Australia. I grew up in Kilkeaven. It's a town of about, depending on the day of the week, 600 people maybe in Queensland, west of Gympie. And I left there when I was 11 and we moved to the big smoke of Gympie, but I have never lost that connection with regional Australia. And through both Backroads and Muster Dogs, I feel like I am part of this very precious content that we have on the ABC, that I am able to share these stories and take people with me, even if they're in their lounge rooms, in their cities, that's fine, but I'm still taking them with me and letting them explore parts of Australia that they might never, ever have thought that you could get to.
0: And just then, on the other show you do, because we're talking to Lisa Miller and she does everything, so she's really busy, and we're spending sort of about 15 or so minutes with you, Lisa. Muster Dogs has been an extraordinary success. When you sort of signed on to be part of this show, did you think it would become something that people really hold dear, following the stories of these dogs and their journeys?
1: Oh, Warwick, I'm having a bit of a giggle, because when I signed on, I got a phone call on a Friday afternoon from the bosses in Sydney, and it was during COVID, and I was presenting ABC News Breakfast at the time. So Friday afternoons for a breakfast TV presenter are like a zombie zone, because you have been up at 3 a.m. all week. And this person called me, Joe, her name was and is, and she said, are you interested in narrating a show about dogs? And I was like, what? Dogs, huh? That's how it began. But I found the actual process initially so stressful that I was going to quit. This is very early on, but you had to sort of bring a different kind of narration that I had never done before. Mm. I was a journalist. I was a reporter on television, and I didn't think that I could give them what they wanted, and I didn't want to let them down. So I rang my best friend, Lee Sales, and said, I'm feeling really stressed. I'm so tired. It's COVID. I'm in Melbourne. I don't think I can do this. What do you think I should do? And she said, quit. And it's the one piece of advice that I never took from my bestie that I am so relieved, because it has been the most beautiful, joyful thing to come into my life. For the last 4 years, we've done four series now. They're filming in the US. They're talking to New Zealand. The people who are involved, Ambience Entertainment, who do the show, are the most wonderful people who care so much about all of the participants. And I think, just imagine if I didn't have this beautiful show in my life. I couldn't imagine it.
0: That's actually really good advice for people to hear too. Not all the advice you get from your best friend is always perfect. Even if they're as clever as Lee Sales, they can sometimes miss the mark on some amazing things. The international reception is something I wanted to ask you about too, because, I don't know, working dogs feels very Australian, but it's clearly not. There are working dogs around the world. What has the impact of Muster Dogs been like outside of our shores?
1: Well, the first time I noticed that things were really taking off overseas, I had a friend who was in Scotland who was trying to record the television, because she was watching Muster Dogs over there in Scottish Gaelic. And so she was like, wow, they have, you know, done over your narration, and this is pretty funny watching it. And then it went on to Netflix and became a massive hit in the US. And, of course, you've got the English sheepdogs, you've got in the US various breeds of dogs, and, you know, I don't want to spoil the secret of what's happening over there, because hopefully, fingers crossed, you will see the American version here in Australia as well. But they've just loved it, and I think they've loved it for all the reasons it's been a hit here, Warwick, which is it's authentic, people are gorgeous, and they have a message, which is we care for our animals and this is how we do it, and we want you to see what we're doing on the farm. The animals are incredibly talented. The people aren't afraid to show their vulnerabilities on air, and viewers just really warm to that. In a world that can just be pretty crazy and depressing at times, they switch on Muster Dogs, they switch on Backroads, and they see wonderful people doing great things, just getting on with it, not blowing their own trumpets. And it gives you just this sense of peace. And that's what it brings me. And I'm sure that it brings the viewers as well, which is why it's been so successful. We won the Logie last year, Muster Dogs. Oh. Absolutely shocked me because I was not expecting it. We were up against all those other programs, you know, Gogglebox and, I don't know, all the things with wives and, you know, various things in them. I don't know. I
0: can see why you won.
1: Married at First Sight. Yeah, that's right. I know it's a guilty pleasure for some people, but I can't stand it. Too much arguing.
0: I've got Logie questions for you. Don't worry about that. But just before I ask those, I think what you touched on is really great. If for the viewers, it is something different and it is an escape. But for people who are really proud of Working Dogs and for people who are really proud of their towns with back roads, like being in Maldon and so forth today, there is a pride and a real pleasure in just someone taking an interest and wanting to show that on screens. And I feel like that really shines through these programs as well. Is that, do you take, is there pressure with that for you to feel like you're doing it the right way to make sure that that town, or in the case of Muster Dogs, this whole vocation that people have in training and using working dogs is shown in a way that's really authentic to the people who are doing it?
1: Well, I work with some incredible people, producers, camera crews, soundos, the EP. They probably feel the pressure when they're going into places.
0: You just waltz in, you're like, I'm good.
1: I have the most glorious job in the world. I just come in, I get to know people, I chat, I interview. I don't ever feel the pressure. What I love about Backroads in particular is when I turn up in a town at the beginning of the week and you're trying to work out where you get your coffee, where you're staying, where you might be able to do your walk that you want to do, and you don't know anyone, and then by the end of the week everyone's calling out your name. It's a bit like the Cheers bar, you know. It's like everyone knows your name, they all want to stop and have a chat, you're having breakfast with people who were strangers 5 days ago, and that happens over and over again. And that is what I love about how welcomed we are in these towns.
0: Let me put on my ABC hat for a moment with you, Lisa Miller. Lisa Miller's with you, hosts all the shows, nominated for a Gold Logie and another Logie as well. Most popular presenter, I think,
1: I believe. Yeah, News and Award,
0: What's it like when that call comes through?
1: Oh, I can't put that on the radio because there was swear words. I was so shocked because I thought it was such a privilege to be nominated for the Gold Logie last year, and it was so much fun. And I kept saying the whole time, especially to my fiance Simon, who gets to come along when you're nominated for a Gold Logie. So it's only the Gold Logie nominees who can come to the party. It's not his world. He's a pilot. He doesn't do this kind of stuff. So he loved it. I kept saying to him, enjoy it because it's going to happen once in your life, once in my life. So we had all the fun. So when the phone call came again and said that I'd been nominated for a second time.
0: Is Simon like, I don't want to go. I've done it once.
1: Yeah. Oh, my gosh, no. He's already rented his tuxedo. He's just...

0: He's deciding if he's going to put bling on his lapel. Like, he is totally diving into this, which is great to have, to have your mate along with you on a night like that, because it is super fun. Let me tell you, people might say, ah, logies, schmoogies, whatever, but it is just so much fun.
1: If you can find a bow tie with little dogs on it, like Master Dogs, that would, I think that's a good way to show support, Simon.
0: That's true. That's true.
1: You're up against like Sam Pang, Todd Woodbridge, Robert Irwin, Julia Morris.
0: Yeah, Ali Langdon, Poe, absolutely. And if any of them win, awesome. I love them all. It's so collegial. They send me little messages on Instagram privately. They are all awesome people. Yeah,
1: No,
0: I
1: they're
0: can.
1: not. No, they're not. You're the only one from the ABC, Lisa Miller.
0: Well,
1: Look,
0: I'd love to think that you're.
1: Robert Irwin has enough followers on Instagram to last a
0: Oh,
1: lifetime. So we need
0: yeah.
1: ABC listeners to go to the
0: Well,
1: TV
0: that'd be
1: Week
0: awesome.
1: website.
0: Yeah.
1: They can vote. They can vote for you.
0: They can, and I'd love that. I'd really appreciate it. And you know why? Because I would dream of being able to give a speech that would do a shout out to all of the people that have helped me along the way, and especially to regional Australia, and just say, this is why I'm here. This is who has lifted me up to this point. And that would just be such an awesome feeling. So
1: Brilliant.
0: if people felt that they could fling me a vote, then I would really appreciate it.
1: I think it's a TV Week website you go to. That I'm not. I don't know if I'm allowed to run a campaign, but all of the others do.
0: Oh,
1: So
0: yeah.
1: let's go. Vote for Lisa Miller in the Gold Logie. She needs to beat Robert Irwin. All right, she's
0: Thank
1: working
0: you.
1: with Master Dogs, not exotic animals. So that's great. Although Robert Irwin is pretty cool, but for this moment, he's
0: He's got
1: not.
0: years ahead of
1: Yeah.
0: him, Warwick. The years in front of me are way less than the years in front of Robert.
1: Oh, well, I hope not. Lisa, it's been so great to talk to you. Have fun at the Maldon Gothic Festival. I love that you're there today.
0: Warwick, thank you. See you, everyone.
1: Lisa Miller joining you, host of Master Dogs, host of Backroads, up for a Gold Logie. Sorry, I just had to take over and run that campaign for her a little bit there. If you want to vote, the TV Week website. We've got news headlines and weather information for you now. Back with you in a moment.
2: Good morning, Sally Bothroyd with the latest from the Weather Bureau. The forecast for the Northern Territory today, a slight to medium chance of showers about the northeast Arnhem District, the chance of morning fog over the southeast Arnhem and northeast Carpentaria districts. Sunny elsewhere, apart from areas of morning frost over the western Simpson and eastern Lassiter districts, light to moderate east to southeasterly winds tending southeast to northeasterly south of Barrow Creek. Taking a look around the centres, Darwin today, sunny with a top of 32 degrees expected. Alice Springs, sunny in 24. Katherine, sunny in 31. Tennant Creek, sunny and 27. Jabiru, sunny and 33. Maningrida, mostly sunny and 31. Nullumboy, a shower or two and 28 degrees. Alyangoola, partly cloudy and 29. Nooka, sunny and 32. Pine Creek, sunny and 31. Borroloola, sunny and 32. Elliot, sunny and 30. Wadair, sunny and 32. Kalkarindji, sunny and 30. Larjamanu, sunny 29. And Bloodawitch, sunny and 26. Yundamu, sunny and 24. Papunya, sunny and 24. Yalara, sunny and 23. Repeating the forecast, a slight to medium chance of showers about the northeast Arnhem District, the chance of morning fog over the southeast Arnhem and northeast Carpentaria districts, areas of morning frost over the western Simpson and eastern Lassiter districts, light to moderate east to southeasterly winds tending southeast to northeasterly south of Barrow Creek. For Darwin, sunny, heading for a top of 32 degrees, Alice Springs, sunny and 24, Katherine, sunny and 31, Tennant Creek, sunny with a top of 27 today.
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1: Yes, having a ball talking to you and filling in for Macca, also talking to Lisa Miller, which was a bit of a treat.

0: Reach for us here on ABC Australia All Over. Mac is just off for another week. Hopefully back next week with you. Lynn is East Gympie on 1300 700 222. We've been talking a bit of charity today. Lynn, what did you want to tell us?
1: Well, first I better tell you that my son and Lisa attended the same high school.
0: Oh, great.
1: So we actually taught Lisa to water ski.
0: Was she a good student?
1: No, good student
0: in water skiing. When you were teaching her how to ski?
1: She picked it up. I think she applies herself to whatever she needs to do, and I love her heart for the country.
0: That's great.
1: She's a delightful person.
0: And what do you do for charity, Lynn? What's your unique way?
1: Well, I've just always been a caring sort of a person. So when I was a kid, or my dad started all that off, I guess, but when I was... No, I think about 17, 18, or it must have been 18. We ran wool shed dances to support the local Blue Mountains District Memorial Hospital. It was a training hospital in Katoomba, New South Wales. I don't like to admit New South Wales because...
0: Hey, they're good there too.
1: So Dad would take the bins out and... And then I don't know what we did with the press because it was too heavy to move. Maybe danced. No, I don't remember it being there. I don't know what happened about it. Must have danced around it. It's too big to move. But anyway, so, yeah.
0: They have a big dance there. Oh.
1: Yeah, and raised good funds, and then it rained.
0: Oh, no.
1: We had several of these.
0: Yep.
1: But one time it rained, and my father had to tow everyone out with the tractor.
0: See, should have charged a fee. You would have raised
1: towing people out. Some got out a bit early, but as it got worse, the more that had left, the worse it got. And anyone who wasn't much good at driving in the mud didn't handle it. So we had big turnouts. It was pretty good. You know, we couldn't have fitted many more people in.
0: I bet. And as long as the tractor was there to pull everybody out, Lynn, that's lovely to hear. Thank you so much for your call. We're going to talk bird flu in just a moment here in Australia All Over because there's been some, well, concerning developments about that over this weekend, and we'll get some of that information for you. But Harry's in Tweed Heads. We've been talking shearing today. Have you got some shearing for me, Harry?
2: Can you hear me, Warwick?
0: I've got you, mate. What did you want to say?
2: Well, this is not related to charitable causes. It's related to sheep shearing.
0: Yeah, tell me about it.
2: I don't know how old you are, Warwick, but do you recall a show on the Seven Network, I think it was, called This Is Your Life?
0: Okay, anyway, yep, yeah, This Is Your Life, yeah.
2: The host was Roger Clemson. And anyway, they were interviewing... this guy was a famous rally driver in Australia called Jack Murray, whose nickname was Jellyknife Jack, because the story had it, he used to feed the following calves. Anyway, my uncle was interviewed with him on there, and they were wanting to run this story about sheep shearing out this West Queensland town called Boulia. It was called the Boulia Flyvale. And it goes like this. It was that hot and, you know, in those sheds working at that pace, and flies were just this problem. So they didn't have personal aerosols there to keep the flies away in those days. And they used to cut the backsides out of their pants. So the flies would buzz around their backside instead of their face. That's where the term Boulia Fly Veil come from. But they ran this by the producers on this show there, but they wouldn't let it go to air.
0: Well, Harry, you have me blushing, mate. What a story. Thank you. Thank you very much for giving us a call and having a chat. We'll talk bird flu in just a moment here on Australia All Over. But to get you there, I think we need to remind you a little bit about the wonderful Australian bird life that we have. Before we talk about what is at stake. So let's have the song of the moment. You've probably heard this a few thousand times over the last week, but last couple of weeks. So let's hear it again.

0: Miles Phillips and Dad Joel singing the Eastern Rosella song, celebrating, well, a beautiful facet of Australian bird life, but it's Australia's bird life that we've got to keep an eye on, and not just the birds at the moment with the spread of H5 bird flu in Australia. It's the worst strain that's spread around the world over the last few years, and it has finally arrived in Australia, and the cases continue to escalate. There's now 53 confirmed or presumed positive detections of H5 bird flu in Australia, but also reports of a mass bird mortality event in an area of South Australia as well. So to talk a little bit more about this now, we'll head to an area of South Australia which has been declared at risk shortly, but I thought I'd bring in Jack Goff, who's the CEO of the Invasive Species Council. Hi, Jack.
1: G'day, Warwick. Good to be with you.
0: How concerning is what's going on in South Australia right now? A mass bird mortality event doesn't sound good to my ears.
1: Yeah, absolutely. I mean, look, this bird flu, as you said, has been really devastating all around the world, and Australia's been that sort of last holdout continent where we haven't had it turn up. But overseas, the experience in the UK, they lost 30% of their breeding shorebirds in 1 year. When it got into South America, 2 years ago now, within 4 months, spread through the whole continent, wiped out over 600,000 birds, tens of thousands of sea mammals as well. And so we've been really worried, you know, when this turns up, what's it going to mean? And you can see right now is that escalation point. We're right at the start of this disease. There's been the embers. It's turned up in 5 different states now, 5 different species, sort of one here, one there, you know, then 5 here, 7 there, 11 there. And as you say, yesterday we had the news that on some rocky islands just on the South Australian coast, that over 80 birds, it looks like about 50 dead and another 30-odd that look very sick, probably with this bird flu. So the first of a mass mortality event, and still at a pretty small scale. You know, what we've seen overseas is this can be tens and hundreds of thousands of birds dying when it really takes hold. And at the moment, it's basically Kangaroo Island down that southeastern coast of South Australia to Portland in Victoria seems to be where the majority of the cases are. But we have had it turn up at, you know, Moreton Island up in Queensland and in New South Wales and WA as well. So this could escalate very quickly.
0: And is that the concern? The first few cases discovered in Australia of H5 bird flu were effectively migratory birds falling out of the sky, dead, being tested, and we found it. But now it appears to be a few different cases of, or suspected cases of, bird flu being in a wild population in Australia and spreading amongst that wild population.
1: Yeah, look, so there was a hope while we were just getting those mutton birds with the disease that it might not establish itself. And there has been some places overseas where it didn't establish and then came back a couple of years later. Yeah, now we've got this spread among local birds. The government has declared it's no longer eradicable, and so we've moved into this next phase. But 2 days after moving into that next phase, we suddenly get the first likely mass mortality event, which highlights just how quickly that escalation is going on. And unfortunately, it's also got into confirmed into a seagull, a silver gull. And yesterday also there was, I think, three

0: extra cases in silver gulls as well that are likely positive, but being tested at that facility in Geelong. So what that means, the difference between them compared to the crested terns, silver gulls move in much further inland. They move much bigger distances. They're also significant scavengers of carcasses. And this is one of the issues with this disease, is that it's really often a function of contact. And so that's why, well, you know, the silver gulls can get it, and they're potentially moving into some of the freshwater and inland ecosystems. It's also a direct threat for mammals. Over 100 different mammal species have been impacted and killed by this virus. And we know particularly things like sea lions and seals are at risk, because they both scavenge dead bodies, but then they also, you know, jump on top of each other in those big mass colonies where it spreads quite quickly. And so in South America, for example, in 2024, 95% of all elephant seal babies died that year because of this bird flu, and we're pretty concerned it could be, you know, pushing an extinction level event for Australian sea lions in particular.
1: And Australia had longer to prepare for this than anywhere else in the world. We were the last place to get it. Did we make the best use of that time to prepare?
0: Yeah, look, I think we should be really proud of the way that the government, industry, environment groups have been working together over the last couple of years for preparedness for this. And there was a point there where I was pretty worried Australia was going to get caught with our pants down on this. You know, governments were sort of like, oh, look, it's theoretical. Is it going to turn up? Do we need to do anything? But then a couple of people in the Prime Minister's office and in Premier and Cabinet knocked some heads together and said, hang on, this is something that needs a real focus on. There was that $100 million support package put together. That's why we've got good testing facilities, good awareness, public education campaigns ready to go. So a lot of that work is doing really well. The concern I've got is that we're not going to be able to stop this thing spreading. And we've got this basically tsunami of devastation about to break over our wildlife. And at the same time, state and federal governments have been cutting back on that on-ground practical environmental work that builds population resilience and health. And so that's why with BirdLife Australia and Australian Marine Conservation Society, the Invasive Species Council have been pushing hard to government to say, we need an urgent $200 million uplift in that practical on-ground work that keeps bird and mammal species safe from other threats like cats and foxes and rats on island, and making sure you've got good wetland connectivity, things like that, because it's going to be a numbers game ultimately, Warwick, for our wildlife.
1: Yeah, certainly so. Jack Goff, thanks very much for giving us your insights and just telling us where things are at. With things escalating on the weekend, I thought it was important to have that information. So thank you.
0: Always happy to chat, Warwick. Cheers.
1: CEO of the Invasive Species Council, Jack Goff, speaking to you there. Let's go to Kangaroo Island. One of those areas Jack mentioned is basically where bird flu has been found in dead birds, and it sort of spreads down to the Victorian border, but there are those other cases in New South Wales and Queensland too. But Craig Wickham is a tour operator on Kangaroo Island, can join you now. Hi, Craig.
2: Yeah, good morning.
1: The environment on Kangaroo Island is your business, right, isn't it? Tell us a little bit about what you do.
2: Yeah, look, absolutely. We're very, very lucky to have an amazing place to share as our backyard with guests coming to visit. And, you know, the health of the environment generally obviously is a core part of that. You know, we sort of explore the landscape, the wildlife, you know, and the creative community that we have here on Kangaroo Island.
1: Yeah, and so how worried are you, or how hard are you looking for birds or illness in wildlife in your area to try and protect it as best you can?
2: Yeah, look, it's something that's been, I think, you know, we've heard this morning already that it's been a long time coming for Australia. We've been very aware of the threat, and so far we've been protected through our isolation. But it's here now, and so it's really a matter of just watching, reporting. There's been very, very clear direction given to the community by, you know, a host of different agencies, and working pretty closely together, just advising people what to look out for, how to, stay safe in terms of the whole hygiene side of it. It's individual birds around Kangaroo Island. There's this story now of a mass mortality event in the southeast of South Australia, which is worrying. But you know.

0: In terms of immediate action, the Australian Sea Lion colony at Seal Bay, that has been it's an endangered species. We have extraordinary access into that colony. That has been changed now, where we're no longer going onto the beach. We're only accessing from the boardwalk, which is still a great experience. And obviously, the safety of those sea lions comes first. But it's a matter of just watching and seeing what happens as far as any changes from here on in.
1: Yeah, and you and that sea lion colony is incredible, isn't it? Like, tell us, when we're talking about what's at stake, they're sort of an at-risk species to bird flu. Just talk to us about how important that is to you, and how important that is to the island to have that small colony of Australian sea lions there.
0: Yeah, look, people have been going down to onto a beautiful beach on the south coast to see sea lions that have really got an extraordinary habituation and trust of people. So we've been able to, pretty much stand on the sand within a matter of 20, 30 meters of wild colony of Australian sea lions. And it's people talk about that in the same breath as, say, the Galapagos experience, as far as that proximity and really being a privileged to be able to see these animals doing what they want to do, whether that's pups nursing, the young bulls, jousting for dominance on the beach, and surfing in on the waves. So that's, I think, it's quite extraordinary that we've
1: Amazing.
0: maintained that experience, despite visitor numbers increasing over the the long time that people have been able to go and see those animals. So, we're very very concerned about the long-term survival of the animals. They're only just maintaining population or slight decline as far as the long-term trends with that species. There's other species on the island, like the long-nosed fur seal, that are experiencing a pretty strong growth over the last 30, 40 years. So there's a couple of different species that we want to keep an eye on, and there's, hopefully that won't that H5 bird flu won't cross over into
1: Yeah.
0: that species. But elsewhere, unfortunately, it seems that there is a really strong vulnerability there.
1: Well, thanks for taking us to your island today, Craig. It's been good to talk to you.
0: Thank you very much.
1: Craig Wickham out at Kangaroo Island operates tours there, talking about the risk of bird flu, what communities are doing, but also there is suspected mass mortality event. That's not at Kangaroo Island, though. That's at Bowden Rocks, I think it is, just off Cape Jaffa at the moment. That's being investigated. That's suspected cases, not confirmed cases of bird flu yet. Let's have some music, and then we'll come back to some more of your calls. This is a song from a guy called Tom Harrington.
2: When I met you, I had strong hands and my eyes were that shade of blue. Now my eyes are stronger than I'd like them to be, and my

0: That's music from Tom Harrington, who I just looked up to see where he is. Usually travelling Australia in a van, playing music right around the country. Just checked where he was. He's in Europe. We'll be there for the next month, so probably not easy to go and see his next show. But, indie folk, I suppose, is what you call the music that he provides. Sam's in Redbridge on 1300 700 222. We're talking to you on Australia All Over today. Warwick Long here filling in for Macca. It's Wazza on Macca. Sam's here with you too. Hi, Sam.
1: Hi, Warwick. How are you?
0: I'm good. Thanks for waiting. Sorry for keeping you there for so long. What did you want to say?
1: No, it's been entertaining. Good news, bad news. It's all good. All good to hear. Anyway, our news story is a good news story. We started Kensington Mangoes from Darwin.
0: Oh, in the markets?
1: Yes.
0: Oh, ripper. Kensington Mangoes. Yeah, we're coming into mango season, aren't we? And Darwin, yes. The Northern Territory, is our big supplier.
1: Yes, this time of the year. So, they'll be culminating in October, September, October, main supply. But they have started now trickling in, and it's going to be a long season. And they are beautiful eating at the moment, and you'll find them if you look for them.
0: How big have mangoes become in through the markets, Sam, over the last few years?
1: Oh, it's very big because all nationalities love mangoes, you know. And, you know, there's no one that doesn't like mangoes. So
0: that's true.
1: Whether it's a carrot or broccoli, but all the nationalities love them.
0: That's so true. And you've got to have green ones. You've got to have really ripe ones. You've got to try and have it all.
1: Yes. So, you know, they're universal.
0: Rip up. Sam, great to talk to you. And thanks for bringing us the good news today. Anything else of note coming through the markets at the moment?
1: Oh, a lot of citrus at the moment, a lot of beautiful apples, a lot of good stock. Get out there and enjoy the fruit.
0: Oh, I love fruit. Thanks, Sam. Good to talk to you. We'll go to Jeff, who's in Darwin, where all those mangoes are coming from, to Sam, who's in the markets. But Jeff's not talking about that. Hi, Jeff.
2: Good morning, Warwick. And I can tell you I had mango chicken for dinner last night.
0: Oh, of course you did. I bet it was good too, Jeff.
2: It was. It was the last of my frozen ones. So I'm just waiting for the season to start again.
0: Oh, it sounds like it's a good time. You'll be able to get into them now.
2: It's always a good time in Darwin, Warwick.
0: Oh, yeah. Well, the build-up. Jeff, I struggle with a little bit more, but everything else I agree with you there.
2: We have air-conditioned cars, houses, and everything these days. When I came here 35 years ago, it was a bit harder. I arrived in November.
0: You're ringing about charity work, because we've been talking about UniqueWise to raise money for charity. What did you want to tell us, Jeff?
2: Well, I've been involved with Rotary and Rotaract since 1969, but in 1971, I was in the Orange Rotaract Club, and we had quite a few talkers, including myself, so we were challenged to sit in the main street and not talk for the whole morning. So we sat in front of one of the banks. We called it a hush-a-thon, and people paid for us. They couldn't get us to talk. They had to pay.
0: You got paid to shut up, Jeff.
2: That's exactly right. And people have been trying to do that to me forever since.
0: Oh, we're kindred spirits. I think someone will probably pay me to do that for charity one day too, Jeff. What a great idea. Was it a success?
2: It was a success. I've got no idea, but we did end up on the front page of the local paper on the Monday morning.
0: Being paid not to talk. I love it, Jeff. Thank you. Thanks for taking us to Darwin. Chris is going to

0: all around Uluru. That's incredible, Chris.
1: Yes, it's the 11 kilometres, but more than that, we're looking for walkers who are going to join us. We're also looking to have a lot of local walks around the country. So in all the different suburbs, wherever you live, if you can go to our website, Everald Walk, and come and join us, that would be fantastic.
0: Well, good to hear from you, Chris, and thank you very much for taking where you are. I'll try and fit in Brett, who's in Tooma, beautiful part of New South Wales, down in the south there. Hi, Brett.
2: How you going?
0: You got about a minute. Tell us what we need to know.
2: Okay, Tintalda Pub, Friday the 14th, we're having Flano for Farmer donation thing, a night.
0: Oh, ripper. Yes.
2: And Molly Waters is singing, and then the local butchers at in Tumba there are donating some wood and Carlton Drafts, donating some beer. And we're raising awareness of mental health in the country.
0: And have you got a good flanno or an old flanno for your flanno for a farmer night there, Brett?
2: Oh, well, I've got... Actually, my niece bought me a padded one. I thought I needed padded self. I thought I needed the padded self.
0: Well, Brett, at least we know you'll be well insulated, right, for the night. Have a good night. Thanks for telling us about it, mate.
2: Yep, thank you.
0: Brett there in Tooma, New South Wales, beautiful part of the world. Hey, news is on the way. I think if the phone systems work, we're going to talk to someone who's been taking a Corolla down one of the roughest roads in Australia. Yes, a tiny little car on the Gibb River Road. I'll let him tell you more, but that's after the news.
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4: Good morning, Sally Bothroyd with ABC News. A bomb blast in an upscale restaurant in the Russian capital Moscow has killed at least three people and left 21 others injured. The BBC's Steve Rosenberg reports.
5: Russian news agencies have been quoting Russia's National Anti-Terrorist Committee saying that a woman had tried to bring an improvised explosive device into the restaurant, had been stopped by a security guard. That's when the blast happened. The woman and the guard were killed, and also one of the guests of the restaurant was killed. One other piece of information that I can bring you, the restaurant was actually closed tonight for a private function. Now, we don't know yet who was at that private function, what kind of a function it was.
4: Pakistani officials have confirmed that celebrated Nepalese climber Nirmal Pooja has died along with nine other mountaineers after they were caught in an avalanche on one of Pakistan's highest mountains. Tim Wharton reports.
6: In a statement on social media, Nirmal Pooja's team said they announced his death with profound sadness and immense heartbreak. A former British Special Forces Gurkha, Pooja had recently become well known for his Netflix documentary chronicling his climbing feats tackling 14 of the world's highest mountains. Nepal's Prime Minister said the death of the climbers had shocked the country, but added that their courage, dedication and contributions will always remain inspiring. Pakistan's authorities have also confirmed that they have found the remains of three climbers, but have not confirmed any more deaths. Rescuers have seen what they think are some of the other climbers by using a drone, but admit it will take some time to retrieve the bodies.
4: Back home, it's day three of the 26th annual Garma Festival, with the focus shifting from politics and policy to arts and culture. Pacific officials will take part in an International Voices panel, while a number of artists will also take to the stage. ARIA Award-winning Yuldu rapper Baker Boy will headline this evening, and he says he recognises the significance of this year's theme, Bookmark, a Yolngu word meaning everyone.
7: It's always been like a significant word for Yolngu people. Like it's all about like, you know, bringing Bookmark together and like we all, you know, celebrate, and especially like coming together for Garma.
4: Figures in the trucking industry are voicing their concerns over the federal government's decision to end the heavy vehicle road user charge discount. It will draw to a close at midnight tonight, along with the fuel excise discount, measures introduced by the government in April amid oil supply concerns caused by the war in the Middle East. The Australian Trucking Association is urging the government to keep the road user charge at the discounted rate until the end of the month.

0: Shana Chapman is the owner and driver of Runnymede Trucking Company and says it's a tough time for the industry.
1: It's a little bit scary, especially for small business. I think this is just going to be the breaking point for a lot of smaller companies. No one's got any spare change for all the price rises with fuel, so it's going to be very tough.
0: 30,000 aviation enthusiasts descended on Darwin's RAAF for yesterday's biennial open day. The open day is part of Exercise Pitch Black, which brings together 2,500 military personnel from 21 nations. Air Commodore Micah Gray says the open day is an opportunity for the Defence Force to give back to the community.
2: This is a really important event for us. It's great community engagement. Love seeing the people from Darwin, the Territory, and all the visitors to the top end of this time of year being able to come out and see us, what we do, see our aircraft, talk to our air and ground crews.
0: In sports news, Australia has concluded its most successful day of athletics in Commonwealth Games history with a medal sweep in the Women's Mile in Glasgow. Abby Caldwell kicked clear late to win gold, with Jess Hull claiming silver and Claudia Hollingsworth finishing strongly to take bronze. Caldwell has told ABC Sport that Jess Hull has helped pave the way for a golden generation of Australian athletes.
3: I hope the country and everyone coming up in the crop of athletes that we have, which is already incredible, they can believe to achieve, because it can be done. And Jess set the standard for us and has proven it's possible and we can do it. And now to get three Australians on the podium is amazing. So I hope everyone can believe that it is possible and it is ours as a nation to take.
0: Down today, sunny, heading for a top of 32 degrees. Alice Springs, sunny and 24. ABC News.
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5: You wouldn't believe it. We've just rung the bloke who's driving his Corolla down the Gibb River Road. So one of the toughest roads in Australia to try and get down. It's claimed many a caravan, it's claimed many a tyre, it's claimed many a four-wheel drive. He's taking his Corolla there. His phone's on 1% battery. So we said, go away. Charge it. We'll chat to you a little bit later. Hopefully that's coming up for you later this hour, but it should be a good talk when we get there. 1300 700 222 is the number you can call if you want to have a chat to us here on Australia All Over. Warwick Long was up filling in for Macca here on this wonderful program where we get to share some time with each other right around Australia, which doesn't happen all of that often. So it's good to bring us all together. We've been talking charity today because earlier on in the program, brought you a little bit from Shearing for Kids with Cancer. It's a charity event where everyone comes together and shears some sheep, auctions off some goods, has a big lunch, and I think they even sell off some firewood, all for cancer charities. And it's incredible work. They've raised nearly $1 million over the 12 years it's been on. So that was lovely to hear. Had me asking you, what are the unique ways you've seen people raise money for charity? And the stories from around Australia. Australia's brilliant. It's been wonderful to hear your stories. Let's continue to hear a few more. Daniel's in Mascot. Hi, Daniel.
6: Oh, good morning, Warwick. Thanks for the great show, bringing back lots of good memories. And, yeah, thanks. Great show this morning.
5: Oh, what's the charity event have you been part of, Daniel?
6: Look, I've been on the Gibb River Road, but but not on a bicycle, and I wanted to tell you about an old cycling charity.
5: Ripper. Tell us about that.
6: Back in 1984, Cumberland College of Health Sciences, I think it was, they kindly let me ride with them. I was not a student there at the time, so we rode from Adelaide through to Sydney to raise money for charity, and it was a 14-day adventure that we all embraced wholeheartedly. Big shout-out to any of those students of the time that may be listening. But what I wanted... I'm sitting here having... I'm very immobile at the moment, having stuffed up a foot and an ankle after going down a set of stairs quicker than Fred Astaire, I'd say. So all unplanned, of course. But I'm just remembering What it was about that trip that I reflect on this morning, listening to the stories that are coming through, is that the amazing amount of support that you got through those towns going through. You know, we'd go from one town to the other on a daily basis. And the Lions clubs predominantly, the way they supported us with food and accommodation, almost everywhere we ended up along the road. A wonderful family, Mildura, that I think had about 15 of us, just opened up their home, 15 of us, overnight and part of the rest day that we had there. Wonderful family. And a special shout out to the old Tamora Republican and his family at the time. I'd gotten in a little bit earlier than the others, and he parked me up against the fireplace with a bottle of port. So I was quite soggy at the time, and had a couple of hours wait for the others. So some beautiful memories, and it's that not only the camaraderie amongst the group, but all those people along the way that helped make it a great success.
5: I think you explained it really well, Daniel, isn't it? It's the not only the good that you are doing, it's the coming together to do good. That feels so wonderful. Thank you so much for sharing some of those memories with us. Wal is up at Mildura, or down at Mildura, or east or west at Mildura, depending on where you're listening to us from. Hi, Wal.
7: How are you doing this morning?
5: I dug myself a hole there. What did you want to say, Wal?
7: Oh, there's a embroidery exhibition on in Redcliffe this morning from 10 till 4 today.
5: Oh, ripper.
7: 68 members of the club that have come together with all their wonderful works, and they've got them on display. So it's just anybody in the Sunrosy area, pop in and have a look.
5: I love that. Well, what are some of the best things you've seen? Have you had a look at any of the exhibits?
7: There's one exhibition there on imitation birds that look like birds that aren't birds, but there's lots of stitcheries, quilts, there's all sorts of different varieties of stuff.
5: I love that. Hey, well, your description is wonderful. Imitation birds that aren't birds that look like birds. You've sold me. How long's it on in Redcliffs for?
7: From 10 to 4 today.
5: 10 to 4.
7: There's sewing machine embroidery demonstrations and all sorts of stuff. So, yeah, if anybody's in the area, there's a market on as well in the park just where Big Lizzy is there in Redcliffs. And pop over into the Civic Centre and have a look.
5: I love that. While Big Lizzy is the big old tractor, a giant tractor you can go and check out if you're ever going through Redcliffs. It's one of the really historic displays and it's beautiful. So go check it out. Go to the market. Go and check out the embroidery exhibition as well in Redcliffs while you're there. We'll have some music, then we'll go down the Gib in a Corolla, which, when I say it out loud, just breaks my brain. But Harry's in Munduna. We want to bring in Harry before we get there. Hi, Harry.
8: Oh, good morning, Warwick. How are you?
5: Yeah, I'm good. You're at Mundura in South Australia, are you?
8: Yeah, Mundura. And people usually say if you end up in Mundura, you're lost, but not this weekend. This weekend is Mundura's biannual Mud and Dust, where a heap of old tractors get together and pull. You've probably seen it, you know, where they pull these sleds.
5: Yeah, and tractor pull time, is it, Harry?
8: Hey, oh, look, it's just brought the town alive. So it's at the old oval, and it used to have footy here, and that was back. The last game of footy was played here in 2015. So a group of local farmers, Kelwyn Stringer and Barry Clifford and Jason Dowling and the late Neville Mildren in the community club where all the problems of the world are solved, one night said, you know, we should have one of these tractor pulls. So, yeah, they got that idea up, and, yeah, this is their third one, and, there's about 70 tractors here, and they vary in age from 70 years old up to 90 years old. So
5: wow, so we're talking historic tractor pulling going on here, some beautiful old tractors.
8: Oh, beautiful. And there'll be a bit of history created here that I don't think we'll ever do again with anything modern today. Ken Porter is here from Jamestown with his sons, his grandson, and his great-grandson. So we've got four generations. The tractor's 90 years old. Ken's 90 years old, and he still drives the tractor.
5: And four generations will be there. I love that, Harry. How long's that on in Mundura for?
8: So we had one day yesterday and the last day's today. But if you could have seen the smile on Ken's face yesterday, waving to everyone,
5: If you could see the smile on my face now, Harry, because you could tell us about it, I think you'd be very happy too. Mate, thank you so much for taking us there. If anyone's out that way, Tractor Pull Day in Mundura.
8: And the other thing we do is the Apex Postie Bike Ride, and that's going to be the 20th one this year. And we bash our way through the Flinders Ranges on little postie bikes and raise money for the Cancer Foundation.
5: Oh, so. Okay, Harry, I was about to say goodbye, but let's just stop for a minute. Postie bike ride through the Flinders Ranges. How many of you are riding postie bikes altogether?
8: This year will be about 20, and it was started 20 years ago. And, it just started as a bit of fun.
5: Do many break down?
8: Oh, look, you would not believe. They're a bit like these old tractors. I tell you, if the world made L model case tractors, like my tractor, the only thing that's been replaced onto is rubber tyres and radiator hose, and they just run just as good as they rolled off the factory floor. CT110 Honda little postie bikes are renowned for their reliability. You could drop them off a cliff and they'd still get up and go. No, they bend a lot of rims and all that sort of stuff. But no, they look, to be honest, they don't break down all that much.
5: How do people find out more about the postie bike ride?
8: If they go to the website, Apex Outback Postie Bike Ride, they can have a look on that. And also go to Mundura Mud and Dust and check out the action that's happening at Mundura today. And I think everyone will be gobsmacked to see these beautiful old tractors. And, I think every farmer, I know you do the country hour in Victoria, so I always say every generation should keep something from the past, because it's very hard to measure how far you've come if you don't know where you started from.
5: Oh, Harry, amazing. Amazing philosophical way to end a call. Thank you very much for your chat. Harriet Mundura there. He's got a lot going on for charity and some pretty great country events too. So lovely to hear from you. Thank you for your call, Harry. Let's have some music, after which we'll go down the Gibb River Road. Fanny Lumsden can get us there.

0: Good song, I think, on a day we're talking about charity and the unique ways you've raised money for charity. Song called Dig, talking about digging a little bit deeper. Lovely to hear from Fanny Lumsden here on Australia All Over. Wazza, filling in for Macca here, Warwick Long. I'm having a ball with you. Hopefully Macca will be back with you next week. Let's get going and travelling and driving that car to one of the most remote spots of Australia. It's considered a challenge by many because it's a road that can take you to some of the most beautiful nature and wildlife and places that you've ever seen. But it's not without challenge. The Gibb River Road has claimed many an axle, many a tyre, many a four-wheel drive, many a caravan. If you've ever been through Kununurra, you'll see a big lineup of broken caravans that have not made the journey down the Gibb River Road quite the way they had intended. So why on earth someone would decide to take a 2002 Toyota Corolla across those river crossings and the corrugations and everything in between on the Gibb River Road is beyond me. But the person who's doing just that can join you and talk a little bit about it right now. Johnny Charles is that guy driving his converted Corolla, which is a tiny cafe on wheels, down the Gibb River Road. Hi, Johnny.
1: G'day, how you going?
0: Mate, I'm good. How's your car? Is it surviving?
1: Yeah, no, it's all good. Yeah, got a few little, you know, little dramas here and there. Nothing crazy though. So yeah, all able to be fixed and yeah, we just get on the road and made it. I actually just made it. So I made it last night.
0: Congratulations, mate. That's huge.
1: Yeah, thank you. Yeah, my posts are a day or two behind, so it's a bit hard to tell, but yeah, I made it.
0: well, congratulations. Why did you want to take your Corolla down the Gibb River Road?
1: I need to get from Kununurra to Derby, and it's the fun way to do it. It's the scenic route. So I thought I'll just give it a crack, and I really wanted to serve coffee as well out in the middle of the outback on places where people wouldn't expect. So yeah, I loved the sort of sound of the adventure and the challenge, and yeah, got it done, so it was pretty good.
0: So you've got this fully loaded little Corolla. You're looking at this huge road, which is known for things like corrugations and not being the best on tyres anyway, but then you have river crossings as well. How did you manage to navigate your way down a difficult road in such a small car?
1: Yeah, the river crossings, yeah, you got to be careful with those. Check other cars go through first. I watch them, and then, yeah, I used like a little pool noodle and routed my sort of intake for the air intake a bit higher, like a snorkel. It's a real budget snorkel.
0: Johnny, let's just stop there. You make a snorkel from a pool noodle on your Corolla. How? Do you have to have your bonnet open?
1: I had to have the bonnet open because I didn't really want to cut into the car. So, you know, just a temporary little thing to get you through those river crossings. And, yeah, worth a treat. No worries.
0: So your car going across a river crossing, I'm just imagining a Corolla, the bonnet sort of half open, a pool needle sticking sort of out the front or out the side, and you trying to keep everything straight so you didn't sort of go into a big hole or go down the river the wrong way.
1: Yeah. Yeah, it's a pretty unique sight, yeah.
0: Did many people stop and want to watch?
1: Yeah, particularly for the big one, the Pentecost, there was a good 20 or so people because people camp there as well, so they sort of could see it happening and, yeah, rushed over.
0: Did that add any pressure to you? Were you a bit worried?
1: Oh, a little bit, yeah. I was definitely had to be on my game. I was like, oh, people are filming and stuff, so I want to make this work.
0: And as far as a Corolla, I can't imagine you've got the biggest fuel tank and the most places to put spare tyres as well. So how did you set yourself up for going down the Gibb in the Corolla?
1: Yeah, it's pretty awkward. I've got a full spare in the back, which is buried away nicely, and I just packed another, like just a tyre without a rim, so you can kind of squish that in a bit better. But haven't needed to use them. So, yeah, I've been on road tyres and haven't got a flat yet, which is a bit of luck, I guess.
0: You made it down the Gibb River Road, no flats?
1: No flats, yeah. No, all good.
0: Any damage to the body from all the corrugations and the bumps on the way?
1: Yeah, got a bit of panel work here and there, but, you know, like you hit a little bump too hard and the bumper comes off the back, but yeah, I've just taped it back on and yeah, it's all good now.
0: And what's the reaction been like from other people when they I'd imagine they've all got their big, quite expensive setups and prepared themselves to head down this remote part of Australia, and then they see you driving along in your little car.
1: Yeah, it's been amazing. I was not expecting it at all, like anyone to even care, but no, it's definitely been awesome. Like the word sort of spreads, I think, out here, and since it's, yeah, there's like Facebook groups and stuff for this road, so that sort of spread around there. So it's very localised in this area. Everyone sort of wanted to come have a chat, which was awesome. So, yeah, it was a really cool trip, very unique.
0: Yeah, and you sling coffees out the back of your car. So we're talking about a little Corolla. It's not like your bags are in the back either. You've got a full coffee machine too in there. So did many people want to buy a coffee from you whilst you're driving a remote part of Australia, or do they leave you to yourself?
1: Yeah, no, word got around the UHF one time, and they rushed in from the main road where I was camping, which I thought was amazing because I didn't know a UHF. I didn't know it was happening, but you know, all this caravan has rocked up. There's definitely a lot of love and a lot of people buying coffee, and yeah, I mean, it's just enough to get me through. You know, that's always been the idea of it, just you know, top up my fuel tank here and there. But I did get a cracked fuel tank, actually, so that
0: there we go. Work.
1: But yeah, hit a big rock and put a little crack in it. So just got the old bar of soap out and just rubbed the bar of soap into it. And that sort of sealed the gap temporarily. And then, yeah, I've just been fixing it last night and this morning properly in town.
0: And then we've rung you nice and early in the morning to say, hey, talk to us after you've been doing your repair job. So thank you for that, John.
1: We didn't do much repairs. We had a couple of beers. There's a couple of mates here. I met them yesterday, but yeah, it's super nice. They're like, oh, congrats on finishing, and yeah, gave me a few beers, so that was nice.
0: And Johnny, what about the coffee then, and that situation? Do you run out of milk? Do you run out of coffee when you're in a remote area and suddenly everyone gets on the UHF and says, go see this bloke?
1: Yeah, you do. I wasn't expecting it to be popular, but no, yeah, I sort of run out in those places. There's not much choice, particularly up north. There's not many dairy options, so running long life in those sorts of places is kind of the way to go. Unfortunately, it's not the best for top coffee taste, but you don't have much choice. Like, my fridge isn't big enough to have all the fresh milk in there, and you never know if you're going to sell it or not. But
0: Why are you driving around Australia and tough parts of Australia in this little car with a coffee machine in the back?
1: I wanted to meet people. That's the main reason. I wanted to travel and first and foremost, but then, yeah, give me an excuse to actually get myself out into the communities a bit more and chatting to people. And yeah, it just has brought a lot of opportunities through just conversation and really great sort of stories I've heard through people just coming to the cafe and having a yarn in the morning. So yeah, that's the main reason.
0: And what's the best place you've been to so far?
1: Oh,
0: I know, I asked the hard questions here.
1: Oh, I'd say the Kimberley's up there.
0: River.
1: Yeah, the Gib was amazing. Oh, man, any, just full of spots.
0: Any particular spot on the Gib that took your breath away?
1: Oh, yeah, a lot of them. I really like Adcock Gorge. If I had to choose one of the gorges, probably Adcock was really beautiful. Yeah.
0: And what made that special in your mind? What was the good thing about that place?
1: It was a little bit harder to get to. It was only about 5 k's off, but the track was a bit more forward drivey, but I made it. And then when I got there, it was sort of sunset, and yeah, it was like one other person and someone I'd met before, so we just had a nice time there. It was just us, you know, and really, really sort of tranquil setting, really peaceful, and yeah, loved it.
0: So Johnny Charles is with you. Just before we let you go, Johnny, he runs a cafe at the back of a tiny Corolla, and he's taken it down the Gibb River Road. And anyone who's driven that road, you know how challenging that is. Now imagine doing that in a Corolla with a pool noodle for a snorkel. That's what we've learnt about today. Johnny, if you've done the Gibb in the Corolla, it can do anything. So where are your plans to go from here?
1: Oh, I've got some plans. I want to do the Unandata track, which is like the Flinders Ranges in South Australia. And I do want to do potentially Cape York. I need to do more research into that. But Yeah.
0: There are some crossings there that could be really, really tough. Yeah. But you know what? I would have thought you wouldn't have made the Gibbs. So don't listen to my advice, Johnny. You keep doing you, my friend. Amazing work. I love hearing about you making it. I love hearing about the journeys along the way and the friends, the good friends that you met the night before. That stuff is wonderful. Thanks very much for having a chat to us.
1: No, I appreciate it. Thanks for reaching out.
0: Johnny Charles there drives his coffee van around Australia. Little coffee van. It's a Corolla. It's a 2002 Corolla. It's tiny. And he took it down the Gibb River Road and made it with a pool noodle for a snorkel. Snorkels, for those who are playing at home, don't know what's going on. They're the things that come up the side of usually the big four-wheel drives so they can get through things like river crossings. Johnny made one for his little 2002 Corolla, which I think cost him a couple of $1,000, and it has now gone thousands of kilometres. You're listening to Australia All Over. More of your calls on the way. I think we're talking pies too soon. Peter's in Kenaiva, though. We're talking postie bikes earlier, Peter. You've got a history with a postie bike, do you?
2: Yeah, good morning, Warwick. Yeah, I was a postie for 37 years in a previous life, but having done multiple trips overseas on real bikes, big bikes, I thought I'll do something different. So I still got a CT110 that was relatively new. And I thought, oh, I'll go around Australia. So I started down. I live in Creswick near Melbourne. And so I started at Cape Otway. It just went around the coast up to the tip of Cape York and around. And, over 6 weeks at about 18,000 K. And it was during the COVID thing. And it's funny because it was closing behind me as I sort of went along. You've locked the doors on, get smart, you know. I got around and just, pardon me, just, did about 350, 400 a day. Okay.
0: Wow.
2: And, it turned out it really was rather uneventful. And when I got home.
0: So no problems with the postie.
2: Got home and when I washed the bike and the wheels were still true and, you have to look after it, you know, and not belt it. But it was good,
0: and
2: really good.
0: Peter, what makes someone who was sitting for 37 years in a postie bike anyway decide, hey, I want to ride one around Australia? I thought you would have been sick of it by then.
2: No, it's because you've done it that makes it easy. And my detractors said, oh, how are you going to be sitting on it? I said, well, it's 75K an hour, which I did not exceed for, say, 6 hours. That's 420K a day. Well, I used to sit on the postie bike for 5 hours. That was after I'd set the round up for 2.5 hours. Then leaning over letterboxes and stuff like that. And it really, the thing is, Warwick, to do a big trip like that, it's a bit like how do you eat an elephant, you know, one bite at a time. And as soon as you remove the expectation of where you want to be that night, then the lack of actual distance you travel doesn't matter. You start off in Mareeba, and instead of ending up at Musgrave Station, you end up at Lakeland Station, which is made of the same stuff.
0: One of my favourite sayings, Peter, is it's not the destination, it's the journey, isn't it? And once you realise that, you enjoy the journey so much more.
2: Yeah, and you're riding along, you haven't got full bike gear on, you really can't, pardon me, you really can't get hurt. Not really. You're riding along at a low speed, just with lightweight pants and runners on and open face helmet and all the stuff that I never would do. And you've got your little coffee in one hand, and I've got it set up just exactly like the postie bikes were. And it's really, Warwick, it really isn't that hard because you don't have a $30,000 bike with $5,000 worth of stuff that you've got to protect in Europe. You know, you've got a little postie bike, and if the worst happened, if the worst happened and the darn thing blew up, and you're in Mareeba, you can just get another engine on eBay, wait 2 days, 3 days, put it in, pop the bolts through and head off.
0: Peter, I love that, Peter. Thank you so much for your call and your insight. That is amazing. Peter went around Australia in a postie bike. A couple more calls. We'll have some bit more music and then we're going to chat pies. Adam's in Mackay. Hi, Adam.
3: Good morning. How are you?
0: Yeah, good. We've been talking charity today and the unique ways to raise money. What's your story?
3: Well, our school last term, one of the four houses who do a charity event each year, they did Slime a Teacher.
0: Slime a Teacher. Were you the teacher who got slimed?
3: Well, quite a few of us did in the senior school and the junior school. And the idea was that the kids could buy tickets in the draw to see if they could be the ones to get the slime the teacher.